0: In just moments. The tension around this is building here in Washington. It is going to be the most phenomenal couple of weeks of activity here in DC. We're going to bring you every single minute. Also tonight.
1: America was founded in the East, but it was built in the West. Out here on the frontier, the American spirit didn't fade. It's only gotten stronger.
0: Trump speaks out on Burnham. NATO Chief Mark Rutte has been in the White House today. I was in the room for GB News and was much more interested in how the president feels about incoming Prime Minister Andy Burnham and Great Britain.
2: Know about who?
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2: I don't know anything. I see that he was, I guess, the mayor of a town. I hear he's extremely liberal.
0: I don't know anything about him, he says. Now, the state against the majority. Nigel Farage accuses Britain's institutions of systematically disadvantaging white Britons, and he has vowed a massive overhaul.
4: White working class boys are now the worst performing group in this country in terms of the education system. And yet, constantly they're being told that they enjoy privileges that nobody else does.
0: An election war here in America. A federal judge has permanently blocked Donald Trump's order requiring proof of citizenship to vote. We'll discuss that. And the true cost of the Boris wave. New Home Office analysis suggests that Britain's post-Brexit migration surge could leave taxpayers with a multi-billion pound bill.
5: Rot nonsense. I took back control.
0: I'm Bev Turner, and this is The Late Show Live.

0: joining me in Washington this evening, political commentator Hilary Fordwich, former aide to Margaret Thatcher, now Gardner. And in London, we have Christo Fufas and Jonathan Liss. Thank you all, guys, for joining us tonight. I've got some breaking news. It's not good. It's not good breaking news this. Scotland have been knocked out of the World Cup after being defeated 3-0 by Brazil in their final group game. The Tartan Army saw their team decisively defeated in Miami, meaning that Scotland's journey in the competition has come to an end. I'm so sorry to bring you that news. The other match in the group saw Morocco defeat Haiti 4-2, meaning Scotland finished third overall. Joining us live from Glasgow is GB News national reporter Sophie Reaper. Sophie, this is gutting, actually, for all Brits, and particularly for the Scots. What happened?
1: What is Scotland?
2: Not Scotland! Not party!
3: Let's see if we can get an answer, though. Come and speak to me.
1: I'll talk to you.
3: Not a great result, 3-0. It's pretty likely that you're out of the World Cup once again. There is a tiny sliver of hope, though. Are you going to still back the Tartan Army to maybe squeeze through based on other results?
2: We're going back to Boston.
1: I'm a part of the Tartan Army. So
3: if you are? You're wearing a kilt.
1: If we get through or not, I'm still a part of the Tartan Army. But
2: we're getting through, we are going to get through.
1: Excuse me.
3: We
2: haven't been here since 1998. Last time I was here, I was in primary school. Sorry, I was going to swear there.
3: You corrected me, thank you.
2: I was in primary school, and that is 1998. We are going to get through to the next round, and we are going to make it the first time that Scotland's ever been out the first round of the group stages in the World Cup, and we are going to fucking
3: Just how, all of you, how proud would you be of the boys if they could make it the furthest they've ever made it? Clean language only, please.
2: I'm both of you, hold on.
1: See if we get through these, right? Westminster needs to give Scotland an independence referendum and
3: we're not talking politics, we're talking football, of course. This young, come on, clean language only, please. What did you make of the game?
4: Honestly, it was a good game, but
1: independence referendum.
4: It was a good game, but I expected us to score.
5: We don't have the finishers, that's the reality. We don't have the goal scorers, but we've got a heart and soul of a good team, but we just don't have the goal scorers.
3: I love that. You had a few chances, didn't you?
5: We did have a few chances.
3: Bev, I must say, in there, the atmosphere was unbelievable. The Scots always bring the party. Shall we have a chant of
5: No Scotland, no party!
2: No Scotland, no party!
3: Amazing atmosphere here in Glasgow. They've still got hope.
1: Amazing atmosphere.
6: Come on.
1: God bless Scottish independence. Here we go.
6: God bless Lawrence Shankland.
1: That's what I should have said.
0: Say no Scotland, no party. Is that what they're saying?
1: No.
0: Are they saying no Scotland, no party? I think she's lost me. Were they saying no Scotland, no party?
7: Something like that,
8: I thought
7: yes.
8: They said Scot.
0: Poor Sophie Reaper. That looked a little bit chaotic, didn't it?
8: To say the least.
0: Just a bit. So just to be clear, the match was in Miami, but Sophie was in Glasgow. I presume she was in a football stadium watching, like, we didn't even get to find out where she was, did we? Because of the Larry Scots there, never mind. Let me know at home what you thought of that. GBnews.com/yoursay. If we can go back to Sophie in a slightly quieter place, hopefully we will try to do so. Now, a GB News alert this evening. Nigel Farage has just revealed why he thinks Britain's Equality Act has to be scrapped.
7: we would, as a party, scrap the Equalities Act, because frankly, what it's leading to are inequalities, especially against white people. Now look, I know a lot of people will say, oh, you can't say that, you mustn't say that, but it is actually true, and it's right to call these things out.
0: He went on to partly blame the fall of what he called the colourblind meritocracy on rows that came from across the pond after the murder of George Floyd and the arrival of course, the Black Lives Matter movement. So would the proposal to scrap the Equality Act be a victory for this meritocracy, or would it risk ripping up a safeguard against discrimination? Let me ask my panel about this. It's controversial, as Nigel says, to rip up the Equality Act. Yeah. And as a woman, I'm a little bit torn about this, I can't lie, because women have been protected by that in a world that is still predominantly run by men, let's be honest, nowhere near not being. But I understand what it is that he's trying to do, Hillary.
8: What he's trying to do is reverse and linking this all together in terms of the current stories with Andy Burnham and Sir Starmer having to resign to Tia Keir. I think he's trying to reverse the, I think, people bending over backwards, particularly, let's take an example, like the Hampshire police with their training. Was it those police officers' actual mistake in the Henry Nowak case, or is it more that their training, this training to bend over backwards to accommodate and to lean towards minorities and that are now going to become the majority in certain cities they are. We know that every single major town in the UK has a Muslim mayor. So it's bending over backwards to those that have not assimilated into the UK, that have different religions, different beliefs, and haven't wanted to live up to and to uphold British standards. And I think that's what this is all about, and trying to get back on course a nation that had values based on Judeo-Christian values for hundreds of years and getting back to that.
0: Yeah, there are many mayors in the UK that are Muslim. They're not all of them, actually, aren't Muslim, but we certainly
8: the
0: have
8: major cities.
0: I don't think Birmingham has the proportion of the people in Birmingham who are Muslim. I don't think it has a Muslim mayor in Birmingham. What is it that Nigel's trying to achieve here, Niall?
9: I'm glad that Nigel Farage has said what he has said and pledged to scrap the Equality Act, because the Equality Act really divides the British people by race, frankly, and ethnicity. And we want to see a colourblind country where everyone is treated equally. And the Equality Act is really, frankly, about, I would say, affirmative action towards some specific, you know, ethnic groups. And at the end of the day, that's how it is actually implemented. And what Nigel Farage is saying is actually far closer to the vision of, you know, Martin Luther King Jr. Martin Luther King Jr. wanted to see a colorblind America, a colorblind world, where people were not treated based upon the color of their skin. And that's what we should be seeing in the UK right now.
0: But you see, people
9: an elimination of these sort of race-based policies, deeply divisive, and of course they lead to, frankly, racial discrimination against the white majority in many cases, as we saw clearly in the Henry Nowak case, in my view. And so what Nigel Farage is saying here is basic common sense. And yes, he is actually exemplifying the vision of Martin Luther King Jr.
0: Yeah.
9: That's a very good thing in my book.
0: When I see,
8: particularly with regard to the Southport incidents and all of these rape gangs, the over now 250,000 English white girls systemically raped by these gangs, the politicians, the police, basically subverting all of that and thwarting it because they were too afraid of racial uprising. What a sin.
0: I always get criticised when I say that I think some of this race equality, the equality that we were aspiring to, I think was well intentioned, actually, because I think the wheel of change was not turning enough. There was too much discrimination against black people, against women, against gay people. However, I always get criticized for people saying it wasn't well intentioned at all. It was always about moving towards a kind of homogenous planet where everybody is treated the same, where every country is the same, where we have no borders, where you would walk down the street in Washington and not know whether you're in Watlington or Withington. You know, that was the point of all of this. And actually, therefore, we lose the nation state. We lose the sense of national identity. Where do we go with it now, Jonathan? You're shaking your head at me. Because it does feel, and the statistics are bearing it out, that poor white young boys are failing.
10: No, we're all different. Clearly, we're all different. We have different strengths, different characteristics, different cultures. It's not about being the same as everyone else. It's about being treated equally and having equal opportunities. The Equality Act has always been about trying to mitigate the various oppressions and systemic injustices that people have faced in the past decades, trying to level that field so people have an equal shot at reaching their potential. That's only been what it's about. It's not about trying to give some people from disadvantaged communities or groups an upper hand. It's not about sort of, you know, stamping on the foot of white people. It's never been about that. It's about recognizing the Britain that existed not very long ago, a Britain that was systemically racist and sexist and homophobic, and acknowledging that, being honest about our failings, saying that we're still a great country, but we've had these problems, and trying to, you know, sort of level the playing field, redress those injustices in whatever way the law has enabled, so people can have a fair shot or fair crack of the whip. So, you know, if you have, and also it's helped people, for example, of a gender critical persuasion, because that view is now protected under the Equality Act. It's been found by the Supreme Court. So people who might be considered not on the progressive wing of politics, if you are in favour of trans rights, for example, I happen to be in favour of trans rights, but I still believe that gender critical people have the right to a fair hearing, have the right to express their views without fear of legal consequences or fear of losing their jobs or anything like that. So the Equality Act helps everybody. The idea that it's somehow systemically geared against white people is just absolute nonsense from start to finish. And that lie is perpetuated by people with an axe to grind.
0: I know, but the problem is DEI is such a fundamental part of ESG. It's all the blooming acronyms, isn't it? It's the environmental and social governance. It's the fact that you won't get your loan from the bank unless you can show your diversity quota in your employment roster. You know, this is the problem, Christo. It has become not a choice as a boss of a company when people walk in for a job. It's become mandatory to tick the box of somebody that isn't straight, white, and predominantly male.
11: I think that it's gone wrong. I think that's the problem. I actually agree with you. I think it was well-intentioned, and something happened about 20 years ago where equality was about everyone just being at the same level. Gay people having the same rights to marry as straight people. You know, people of an ethnic minority have been treated the same when it comes to being employed or whatever as other people. Something has happened in as much as equality seems to have become about making the majority feel terrible about themselves. And if you don't take some sort of affirmative action, then you are part of the problem. That's what I think people get annoyed about. Secondly, as well, I don't think it's like, as Jonathan was alluding to, it's some sort of terrible anti-white conspiracy. I think the thing that people get annoyed about, though, is that when people who are white then need some of what would be in the Equality Act for someone else, it gets ignored. So, for instance, the statistic that we were talking about before about, you know, working class white boys being the worst performing in schools, if that was any other kind of minority, then everyone would be screaming about the Equalities Act and saying something should be done about it. But when it's working class white boys, it isn't. So the Equality Act, I think, is needs revising for that reason, because it doesn't seem to be equal when it comes to actually everyone. But we should also remember that as Jonathan pointed out, and I can't believe I'm going to agree with some of it actually we do need. For instance, when you go to hospital, part of equality and diversity and all of that is realising that there might be an illness that a white straight man suffers from that would be different to a man of an ethnic minority. Well, you're going to learn that, unfortunately, in some of the diversity retraining. So I think getting rid of it all is a bad idea, but it needs revising without a doubt.
0: Yeah. Okay, thank you, fellas. I'm joined now in the studio by a journalist and host of The Warwick Report, Jade Warwick. Jade, thank you so much for joining us. Now, you couldn't hear what my panel was saying there about Nigel Farage's plans to scrap the Equality Act, but what do you think about that ambition?
12: I think it's necessary because DEI costs lives. We have multiple cases that are going to upset your audience where doctors and nurses have delivered children and in the process decapitated them. And that's because of DEI. They were hired because of their skin color and because they were a woman. And I want the best people for the job.
0: Now, of course, we know statistically that black women are 5 times more likely to die in childbirth than white women, even in the UK. And a big part of that is because they're not listened to. That is what the findings show. Surely, therefore, that needs to be factored into this, that black women need to be listened to and respected, and maybe this kind of legislation helps that.
12: Oh, of course, yeah, but I really do think that we need to have true meritocracy, because without that we will be living in idiocracy.
0: And so how do you make that happen, though, in terms of a business? Do we just rip up any sort of quota, any DEI, any ESG?
12: I do think we need to start from scratch, because there's been too many cooks in the kitchen, and we live in a modern world with AI, and we're going to have to go back to the drawing board.
0: What do you mean by that?
12: We're going to have to look at how the world works now. New statistics, you know, the female body is studied a lot less than the male. Mm. And we need to work alongside AI and also put the best people forward and factor in everything that's going on in the world.
0: But where do we sit in terms of the DEI agenda then, and Nigel Farage's ambition? Do we have to pivot towards looking at AI alongside employment law? You know, I'm just thinking where, how we marry those two conflicting issues.
12: I mean, like I said, the best people for the job. So if you score the highest, you know, in a medical exam, I want you as my surgeon. I don't care what your skin color is or your race, religion, anything. Yeah.
0: But do you think there's no way in which we need to help people who don't have the same opportunities? Because often we talk about skin colour, whereas we should actually be talking about social class. Mm-hmm. It's often about the fact that, you know, black boys won't do well at school, but that's not because they're black. It's not about their melanin. It's about their opportunities in life, and they haven't been given the opportunities or the same education. How do we address that?
12: Again, start from scratch. You know, we need to pull everyone out of what people call the ghetto. And the working class, you know, it's such a shame, because there are brilliant minds who are working class in the UK, and they don't get the same opportunity as people that are born into money or royalty.
0: But how do we do that? How do we give people social mobility and opportunity? I mean, Starmer and Andy Burnham would say, well, we've got a socialist government. That's what we need to raise these boys up.
12: No, socialism always leads to communism, and that has never worked out. Capitalism, whether people like it or not, it works. And with AI, with the internet, people don't even need to go to university anymore. They can learn anything from home. And I think that is where we're headed in the future, and I'm very excited for that.
0: Mm. Okay, Jade, thank you. Jade Warwick there. Right, still to come on The Late Show live this evening. In just a few moments, President Trump is going to kick off America's 250th birthday with a massive speech. Do not miss it. It is a beautiful evening here in Washington, D.C. It's going to be quite the sight down there. Stay with me. This is The Late Show live only on GB News. So, over the past few years, much of the media has focused on the manosphere crossing continents to find examples of angry, lonely men who despise women. But GB News' US correspondent Steve Edgington has been on a new investigation asking the question, what about the angry young women? Well, data suggests that young women today are more anxious, depressed, lonely, and far more likely to have negative views towards men than men have negative views towards women. So Stephen travels to New Mexico to look into these statistics a little further and take GB News viewers inside the femosphere. This was Anna, who is refusing to speak to her father because he supports the MAGA movement.
13: I can be friends with people who have differences of opinions. I can't be friends with people who have differences of morality, which is a big part of why I don't speak to my dad anymore. You know, we had a blowout not too long ago, and I just said, I can't be part of, you know, watching this deterioration of morality in your world.
14: And was it your decision to end the relationship with him?
13: Yes. I blocked him on all social media, and I haven't spoken with him since that last message. I did send him a birthday card, but it was really benign. It just said, I hope you have the birthday you deserve.
0: And Stephen Edgington joins me now. One woman revealed just how much she hated men, but I'm going to hang on to that clip. We'll have a look at that in just a minute. Stephen, it's a triumph of a documentary, not least because I'm in it for quite a lot of it. But seriously, it is really good. And why did you want to do it?
15: Because I think there's such an obsession in the media with this so-called manosphere, the Andrew Tates of this world. And I think there's not enough focus on what's happening with young women. And there's this media narrative that young men today have become misogynistic, lonely, angry, basically just anti-women and disgusting people. And I think actually there's an interesting phenomenon, perhaps mirrored amongst young women who are going through similar issues, who maybe are lonely, maybe they're also angry for different reasons, and perhaps they have very anti-male feelings. Mm-hmm. And I wanted to explore that. So there was some interesting polling that was done in Britain that said that women, young women, are twice as likely to have negative feelings towards men as men are towards women. And I think there is this overwhelming narrative in the media about the manosphere, and I wanted to investigate what some people are calling the femosphere.
0: Well, maybe some men are just rubbish, and that's why more women dislike men than men dislike women.
15: I think lots of men are rubbish and lots of women are rubbish.
0: And we got more rubbish boyfriends. Well, this is the thing, and maybe that's the issue. There's a kind of like perfectionism ambition now, isn't there? And I think it comes slightly from social media, in that every woman thinks she's got to have the perfect man, and every man thinks he's got to have the perfect woman, and generally throughout history men and women just kind of rubbed along okay, and everybody had relatively low expectations of each other. Let's have a quick look at how one woman revealed to you just how much she hates all men.
14: In my interview with Nikki, she said she would rather face a bear than a man in a forest.
16: We would all choose the bear.
14: I asked the same question to Luna.
17: The bear, and it's going to be, I'm sure, for the same reason that thousands of women have already expressed. With the man, it's so much more dangerous, I feel like, because even, you know, let's say there is a bear attack, they're going to do what they're going to do and then leave. And with the man, it's just so much worse. It really, really is.
14: With the bear, though, I mean, they could rip you apart and kill you. So there's, I suppose there's that danger, isn't there? So why do you think that's much more kind of dangerous than a man?
17: Because then it would be over, at least.
0: A sort of man derangement syndrome there. That woman there, for anyone who didn't quite understand that, there's this phenomenon on social media, isn't there, where they ask women, would you rather be stuck in a forest with a man or a bear? And they say a bear, because they hate men that much.
15: They say it's because they fear men. And I just want to say, with that woman specifically, I don't think she hates all men. I think she would rather be murdered and ravaged by a bear in a forest than meet a man, which I think is odd, to say the least. I think that's completely irrational. I don't think she necessarily hates men, but she definitely fears men.
0: Yeah.
15: And I think there is a phenomenon of women, lots of women, fearing men. Now, some of that is justified.
0: Yeah.
15: Because young women and all women have to experience bad men doing bad things. Like, I know lots of young girls in DC who are harassed all the time, and that's terrible. But you can take it too far, and you can live your life in total isolation in fear of all men and just be alone and just have this kind of hatred towards the other sex, which is unproductive and bad for you and bad for your mental health. And, you know, it means that loads of women are not having children today and having families. And I think that that's causing a lot of people to be upset, maybe later in life, and regret not making that decision. So I'm just worried that young women are seeing maybe stuff on the internet or going through some of their own personal experiences, and they're generalizing too much, and they're taking it maybe one step too far in their lives.
0: And the irony is, of course, those women would probably consider themselves to be incredibly kind of liberal and progressive and sort of woke by any definition. And And yet they are doing exactly what they would accuse people of doing who are racist, which is to tar everyone with the same brush from one particular demographic cohort. So all men are dangerous. If you meet any man in the forest, he's going to kill you. That's so narrow-minded. Did you feel like they understood? Did they have the insight, the women that you interviewed, to see where some of this dislike of men came from?
15: Well, I think, again, they would say it's fear. There was one woman who gave me some stickers, which were in her, she had this shop, and she had these stickers, and they depicted women killing men, and it said things like, end the patriarchy, and it would have a picture of a woman with a man's severed head. And I thought, I mean, if that's not the feminist fear, you know, I don't know what is. And I don't think Andrew Tate would ever hand out stickers of women murdering, or men murdering women in, with sort of promotional slogan. So I think, yeah, social media is to answer for a lot of this. You know, they're all kind of bouncing off each other. They're in their little echo chambers and they're kind of radicalizing each other. Much as the media says that Andrew Tate is radicalizing a generation of young men. And by the way, just on that very briefly, I don't know how many young men actually treat Andrew Tate that seriously. They may watch him for entertainment.
0: I think he's a bit of a comedy figure.
15: I think he's funny. And, you know, a lot of people watch him because he's funny, not necessarily because they take everything he says 100% seriously.
0: Not a guru.
15: But on the female side of things, there are a lot of influencers online who are very popular who do spread these messages, these ultra-feminist, anti-male messages, and have not normalised the idea that all men are evil.
0: And we have to work together. We have to work together. We have to live together. We have to have more sex and have more babies, and that is just not happening. Stephen, where can people see your documentary?
15: They can watch it on the GB News YouTube channel.
0: Okay, fantastic. Thank you so much. It's the Femisphere. Right, still to come this evening on The Late Show Live. In just a few moments, President Trump is going to kick off America's 250th birthday with a massive speech. He was excited about this when I saw him earlier today. This is The Late Show Live, only on GB News.
16: Some people enjoy lazy Sunday mornings, but not me. 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
0: Welcome back to The Late Show Live. Thank you for joining me this evening. Now, in just a few moments, President Trump is going to kick off the massive America's 250th Independence Day, July the 4th, birthday celebrations with a massive speech just down the road from where we sit here. It will be beautiful, so stay with me to see that. I'm joined in the studio this evening by political commentator Hilary Fordwich, former aide to Margaret Thatcher, Niall Gardner, and in London we've got Jonathan Liss and Christo Foufas. Whilst we wait for Trump to come on stage here, can I just talk to you about these 250th celebrations, Niall, and how important they are for America? They are huge.
6: Oh, hugely important. And it's great that we have a president who is so deeply patriotic.
0: Yeah.
6: And the contrast with, Joe Biden, it's absolutely massive, really. And the energy that the President Trump invests in the 250th anniversary celebrations. This is a president who genuinely cares about the United States, the future of America, the American people, and he cares about what Washington, D.C. looks like.
0: Yeah.
6: And has gone to great lengths, actually, to make D.C. a far nicer, safer, and beautiful city. And so I'm grateful to have a president like that. And the contrast between Trump and Biden, and also, frankly, with Obama before him, is immense, really. And it is striking as well that among Trump supporters, if you ask them, do you really, believe that America is a great nation? Are you patriotic? Do you feel proud to be an American? The vast majority say yes. If you ask Democrats the same question, barely a quarter of them have any pride in their own country. Mm-hmm. And this is the contrast between, the two sides here in the United mm-hmm. States at this stage.
0: One of the big stories here, and it made it over the pond as well, actually. In fact, I did a video on Instagram for GB News for it on social media, is about the reflecting pond at the Lincoln Memorial. Now, if you aren't familiar with this, of course, the Lincoln Memorial, stunning, incredible, iconic piece of architecture in DC. And in front of that is the reflecting pond, which is, how big is it, Hillary? It must be, is it 100 metres long?
7: No, much longer than that. I don't know how long it is, but it's much longer than that. I believe it's many football fields now.
0: Oh, wow.
7: I don't know if you know how long it is, and it's not a reflecting pool except because it was so muddy and so disgusting before President Trump cleaned it up.
0: Yeah, so it's full of algae and it hadn't been renovated for years. Now, President Trump has come in and we know he likes beautiful things. He likes his house to look beautiful. He likes Mar-a-Lago to be beautiful. Nothing wrong with that, in my opinion. That's okay. Take pride in your appearance and take pride in your environment that you're around and you will strive to be a better person. Just my personal opinion. And so he's tried to clean up the reflecting pond. And just tell us what's happened, Niall.
6: Yeah, well, so you've had insane left-wing activists who have tried to disrupt the efforts to beautify the reflecting pool and other monuments in Washington. The left want to tear everything down. Conservatives in the United States, led by President Trump, want to raise up the nation because the United States is the real hope for the future of the free world.
0: Yeah, so he drained it, didn't he?
7: Yes.
0: And relaid the base of this pool. He was talking about it today.
7: Yes.
0: And somebody came along with a knife. And cut it.
7: Yeah, they cut it and they actually spread something in it, which actually, it's only allegedly right now that it was this particular person, but what we know is it was actually basically destroyed and it actually released all these chemicals and it became disgusting. But I think just one thing, if I could add to what you said about President Trump, and Niall made the great point about him cleaning up this nation because it's patriotic. As a young man, his father taught him, if the outside of a restaurant is filthy and dirty, don't go in and don't eat there because it's going to be filthy and dirty on the inside. And one of the things President Trump has said is that Washington, D.C. is the capital of our nation. It really is the gateway to our nation and it should be a cleaned up city. So that's why he started to clean it up. And now to Niall's very valid point about those that are patriotic or not. Since when has it become in a country negative and bad to fly their own national flag? Of course, in England, obviously, the Bristol County Council said not to fly
0: like
7: the flag of St.
0: UK,
7: George or the English flag during the World Cup. But no, here in America, if you fly fly the Star Spangled Banner now, the American national flag, you're actually viewed as, oh, you're far right and you're far right wing. It's actually almost viewed as anti-patriotic to fly the national flag. And that is such a pity. Americans actually have really turned, and of course we've heard the term in the UK, Trump derangement syndrome. And what it's done is it's rendered them unpatriotic because they're just anti anything that President Trump does. And ironically, to Niall's great point, everything he does is very patriotic in support of this nation. And now, if I just might add, last but not least, with regard to the 250th anniversary, one of the things they're doing is they're have this time capsule and have a number of items for to be opened up in 250 years from now. And I'm just hoping there's nothing in there that anyone 250 years from now will be unpatriotic about.
4: Well, who knows what that, I guess we're going to find out what they're going to put in their time capsule. I just wonder if we have one, is it one that they need to open from a few years ago? I don't know. Let me go to my panel in London on this. This issue of the reflecting pool, guys, has been genuinely like a headline making news here. Not least because when news channels have gone down to reflecting pool and they've interviewed people who were there looking really, really cross, and they say to them, you know, do you support this beautification of your city? They say no, because it's a vanity project of President Trump. And Jonathan, it's like, I've seen some multiple interviews of people where they say, well, it's a vanity project of his. It isn't for the sake of the country. Now, that sort of insanity, that lunacy, that psychoanalysis that people do is uniquely reserved for President Trump, because it is psychoanalysis.
8: I literally can't believe that you're using this story of all stories to kind of illustrate a Trump derangement syndrome on the other side. This is clear Trump from start to finish. He identified a problem that wasn't a massive problem, which was that the reflecting pool wasn't reflecting well enough. He offered,
4: it was horrible.
8: He offered
4: it was
8: the
4: black
8: bid to his friend without any competition, gave the friend millions and millions of dollars. The friend botched the job, clearly had no
4: $16 million it is.
8: Right, I think, right, 16 or 20. The friend clearly botched the job. Algae formed, the paint started peeling away. Trump went to visit in armoured vehicles, which damaged that freshly made paint, so they didn't have any idea what they were doing. And when the paint starts to peel off and algae starts to bloom, despite the fact that Trump had said it couldn't be cut with a knife just a few weeks ago, he invented this story about someone cutting a 300 foot gash in the pool, which became 350 feet while Trump was still talking. There was inflation in the gash, because clearly this guy is out of his mind and has no idea what he's talking about on a day-to-day basis. And they arrest a 67 year old guy whose only crime was to look at the paint, the peeling paint, and to touch it or tear a little bit off. And he's now the fool guy. He's facing years in jail potentially, and they're pinning it all on him, where really the culprits are these vain, egotistical narcissists in the White House who thought they saw a problem, grifted their way out of it, and are now reaping the consequences, and can't for once, even for one time, admit they were wrong in even a tiny way. That's Trump from start to finish, all over.
4: But this is, if this is a 250th anniversary celebration, and the geography of this town is such that you've got the Washington Monument and you've got the White House, you've got the Lincoln Memorial, these are phenomenal pieces of architecture. We can see the Washington Monument there in the background. It's entirely acceptable, surely, for the president to want to spruce up the city.
8: Yeah, but then you have a fair, then you have a fair bidding process, Beth.
4: As we did in Manchester when we had the Commonwealth Games.
8: Right.
4: And yet, when President Trump does it, you say, oh, it's just his vanity project.
8: Like, I didn't say that. I didn't
4: can't
8: say
4: do
8: that, Bev.
4: Anything right.
8: I didn't say that, Bev. I said that if you identify a problem, and I'm not an expert, maybe there was a problem in the reflecting pool, it could have been beautified. I'm not denying that. But in that case, you have an open bidding process, you assess the bids from people who know what they're doing, and you award the contract to people who offer the best bid. You don't give it to your friend, you don't pay your friend over the odds. Clearly, the person that Trump gave the job to didn't know what they were doing, and now instead of owning up to that incompetence, they're blaming a poor 67 year old Olympian whose only crime was to tear off a bit of the paint that was already peeling. That to me is completely outrageous.
0: I've not seen the evidence of which you talk about who the contract was given to. I don't know. I think we're going to...
8: Are you saying that it was vandals who did this, Beth? Because I haven't seen any evidence of that.
6: Respond.
0: Yeah, go on, Al.
6: If I can respond, because, you know, I'm for saying Jonathan's not here on the ground in Washington. And he, you know, his interpretation, I mean, a lot of it sounds like pure science fiction. A number of people have actually been arrested for vandalizing, you know, monuments and so on across Washington, D.C. It's not just one individual. And this idea that the person they've arrested for the attack on the reflecting pool is some, you know, completely innocent, figure and so on, just happened to be passing by. Well, this is a very serious investigation. And I do think with Jonathan that he, you know, asserts himself some kind of expert about what's going on in Washington, D.C., and he's not here on the ground. We're here on the ground. We see the reality, and we see the immense efforts that President Trump has been making in order to beautify the city, and that's a very positive thing, really, after the Democrats have really, you know, let the city, you know, slide into a state of real disrepair. But President Trump has turned things around. It's a far safer, more beautiful city right now than it has been for decades, actually. And you know, this is very evident to anyone who's actually here on the ground. That includes the three of us here. Jonathan, you're not here in Washington. And I think your knowledge of what's actually happening here in Washington is close to zero, frankly. If you were here on the ground, you would acknowledge, Jonathan, that Washington is a far more beautiful and safe city today than it was prior to President Trump's return.
8: What's the crime rate in Washington, D.C., Niall? What's the crime rate in Washington, D.C.?
6: Oh, it's fallen
8: D.C.
6: a lot, actually, Jonathan. It's fallen a lot.
7: It's on decline.
6: Downtown Washington, far safer, actually, than the center of London.
8: Far more homicides in Washington than there are in London. Try and deny that.
6: Look, Jonathan, we can compare all kinds of various statistics and so on between Washington, D.C. and Sadiq Khan's horrific London as President Trump calls it. But, you know, Jonathan, I mean, you know, you don't really know much at all about Washington, D.C. or the United States or U.S. politics, and you're just venting from across the Atlantic. And you don't know the reality, do you?
8: I don't know what you're talking about, Jonathan, really. That's the reality, actually.
7: You know, Jonathan should listen to. You should listen to all the World Cup fans that are over here and don't want to go back because they're finding out what a wonderful country it is.
6: Yeah, I was just at the World Cup yesterday in Boston watching the England game, actually, Jonathan.
0: I can give you some statistics on this.
6: It's been a huge success, Jonathan. I know you're cackling away in the distance there. I don't know what you're cackling about, Jonathan, but you sound completely out of your mind.
0: Let me tell you some statistics here in Washington. Let's have a look at some statistics on the crime here in Washington, D.C. as we watch these pictures and wait for President Trump to come on stage. By early February of this year, apparently, according to NBC, which is not a pro-Trump channel, D.C. officials said that violent crime was down 36% year on year. Overall crime was down 32%. Phenomenal statistic, actually, is around homicides. So by April this year, homicides were down 51% compared at the same point in 2025.
8: Yeah, and the homicide rate is still vastly greater than Britain's. Vastly.
0: Well, they've got guns. And that tends to make people like Niall fairly likely.
8: Right, okay, fine, but that's illustrating the point that Washington
6: people
8: is still
6: like
8: a far more dangerous
6: mean,
8: city than London.
6: Yes.
8: I really hope that Niall can, you know, there's some kind of procedure that allows Niall to be surgically removed from Trump when the time comes, because it must be very hot up there. You know, there's some kind of procedure that allows Niall to be surgically removed from Trump when the time comes, because it must be very hot up there.

0: bleeding when people are being stabbed. But unfortunately, that's now the city that we live in. We live in a country where you have to have bollards on every single bridge in order to stop terror attacks rather than stop terrorists. And we have to have steak and chocolate and cheese behind barriers in supermarkets because people shoplift so often. I mean, that's the country we now live in here in the United Kingdom. Yeah. And I don't really tend to like that very much.
1: No, I hate it, but I can give you some numbers, actually. DC, murders in 2025, population of about 700,000. That is 18 homicides per 100,000 residents. London, the same period of time, 100 to 130 homicides per year across a population of about 9 million. So that is roughly 1.5 homicides per 100,000 residents. So basically, DC has 10 to 15, exactly. So DC has 10 to 15 times more murders than in London. However, they have higher rates of armed robbery and carjacking. These are the crimes which happen, tend to happen here in Washington, D.C., that we don't see in the same way as London. And, of course, it is gun-related violence. A lot of it is gang-related violence in D.C. as well.
2: Like there are. Thank goodness.
1: I agree with you.
2: I love Washington. Thank goodness we don't have guns. Look, Bev, I love Washington. I've been there many times. I love it. But I know which city I would rather be in. I know which city I feel safer in, and that's London.
0: But does Washington love you, Jonathan? That's the question.
2: Christo, don't be ridiculous.
1: Well, I can tell you the biggest difference that President Trump has made to this city in terms of safety is the National Guard. We've said it before, it's getting the National Guard on the street so that when I walk out of my apartment, there are men and women in uniform who are there to say, good morning, madam, and if somebody tries to mug me, there are safety precautions in place.
2: And that is amazing. His apartment, Bev. Ben didn't
1: get attacked outside his apartment. No, there was a shooting, and we live in the same apartment, by the way. But there was a shooting.
2: Okay, that's all right then.
1: Just outside our door, there was a shooting just outside, and it was basically because there was a load of youths, a load of young kids. They have a massive problem with youth disruption. Youth crime is pretty problematic in Washington, D.C., in the area where we live, down at the Navy Yard, which until recently was not the nicest area in D.C. And apparently there was a load of kids out about 2 o'clock in the morning, and somebody came over and shot a gun at them and shot one of the kids. Now, we're listening to Lee Greenwood here. This is President Trump's, one of his famous artists, Grammy Award winning, who sings incredibly patriotic songs. Here we go, have a listen.
3: I worked for all my life, and I had to start again with just my children and my wife. I thank my lucky stars to be living here today. Our flag still stands for freedom.

the 45th President of the United States and the 47th President of the United States.

0: Full voice there, clearly looking forward to celebrations, which are going to be kicking off over the next few days, the next couple of weeks, in fact, for the America 250 celebrations. Niall, what did you make of President Trump? He's very, you can see that he loves this kind of occasion. He's in his element, isn't he?
1: Yeah, absolutely. This is, you know, very high energy Donald Trump, as we expect. I mean, this is somebody who, you know, in contrast to Joe Biden, isn't half asleep. You know, this is somebody who really cares about the future of the world's superpower. And President Trump, of course, clearly relishes the significance of the 250th anniversary of the United States. Thank God for America. If we didn't have the United States today, of course, born out of the British Empire, but if the United States did not exist today, the world would be a truly dark place, I think. So we're very grateful that we can live in such a truly great free nation, built upon the foundations of liberty and freedom. And Donald Trump clearly understands this. The Democrats, on the other hand, I have to say, they don't understand this. They're filled with hatred even for their own country, for its history. Many Democrats have no respect, of course, for the Constitution and for the founding fathers. And it's refreshing that you have a president who is unapologetically, deeply patriotic, and believes the United States is a great force for good in the world. And I'm grateful to have a president like this, actually, who believes in the greatness of America. And this is a truly unique, exceptional nation, the United States. And I think that if we are to preserve freedom, peace, security across the world for another 250 years, the United States has to lead.
0: Well, our viewers really enjoyed that. Sonia says, I blooming love Trump. I wonder if you're a northerner, Sonia. B-L-U-M-M-I-N-G, blooming love Trump. So do I, Sonia. Wits End said, it's good. He's so good to have all that building work going on at the White House. Bless him. It's a lovely gift to the nation. Whereas David said, I can't believe I liked this bloke once. How wrong I was, which is, I presume he's talking about President Trump. It was 20 minutes ago. Let me have a quick what else I can read out here without getting into trouble. David points out that in 1812, British burnt Washington down. We had a good go, didn't we?
1: Well, it was a slight misunderstanding.
2: Yeah.
0: You know, think they've forgiven us?
1: Oh, you know, we're the best of friends today.
0: We used to be.
1: And let's not forget, and President Trump, he said this at the welcoming arrival ceremony for the king. We were both there, the White House. The president gave one of his best speeches, and he spoke really about the British roots of America's greatness. And it was a speech all about the immense debt the American people actually owe to British heritage, and that's great to hear from a US president, but really deeply moving speech that we both heard there in the White House.
0: William has got in touch. Good evening, William. He says, can we please borrow Trump once he's finished? And also he says, can we have ice as well? There's a lot I think we could learn, William, from this country. Let me go to my London panel and see what they made of that address from President Trump. Who do I go to first? Oh, Jonathan, why don't we have a little balance with you and your Trump derangement syndrome, telling us how much you hated it?
3: Just say, you've not had to sit in a studio listening to him droning on about how dreadful that speech was.
4: You have no idea what I've had to listen to from Christo. It's worth anyway, I won't get personal with Christo like he gets with me. I'm above it. Look, the fundamental point is, if one person has Trump derangement syndrome in this studio, it's not me. I am clear-eyed about Donald Trump, clear-eyed about things he has said and done in this term and indeed the last term. And guess what, Bev? You were once clear-eyed about Trump as well. You used to hate him. You rejoiced when he was kicked out of power in 2021. I don't know what changed with you, but you were right the first time. You are wrong wrong now. This is an opportunity for Donald Trump. This is an opportunity for Donald Trump to unify the country, an opportunity he has never once taken in all the years he's been in public life. Instead, what we have is a series of a party, what we would call a party political broadcast in this country, a deeply partisan, a deeply unbecoming speech, which is going to be hated by more than half of the population. Sure, it would appeal to people who already like Trump, but there are people, I know that people on this channel might not like to acknowledge it, there are a lot of people in the United States who hate Trump and have good reason for doing so. Where were their views represented in the 250th celebrations of this country? Where are their views being represented?
0: But he's not there. Yeah, but he's not there. He's not there to represent.
4: Why not? He's the president of the United States, not the president of the Republican Party.
0: The weak and bittered people.
4: So weak
0: and
4: bittered.
0: He's not there to represent weak and bitter people with who are suffering from the politics of envy. He's there to inspire the country and say, look how great we are. Look how great we can be. Look how brilliant this country is. Can you imagine? We sat here and listened to that. And one of the first things Niall said is, can you imagine Starmer giving a speech like this? The challenge is Andy Burnham's got to do that kind of delivery as well at some point. We need to be galvanised as a nation.
4: That's not how you galvanise British people. British people don't fall for this claptrap.
0: Go on, Christo. Let's have a look at what you've got to say. You've got a very confused look on your face.
3: Well, I've just got... I'm exhausted sat next to this for the last few hours.
4: I feel.
3: You know, what a moronic point you've just made, Jonathan, and there has been a list of them to choose from this evening. Like, the fact that... What, so you think he should have got up there? Like, imagine we'd done that here in the UK. So hang on, I haven't finished yet, so you can't interrupt me like you do everyone else. I imagine that you would expect him to go up there and, what, give a speech to all the people that dislike him. Imagine King Charles doing that, a big patriotic event, and King Charles saying, right,
4: I haven't finished.
3: Well, yes, but he's a head of state, which is what Donald Trump is, and give a speech saying, to all the people who don't like the royal family, I'd like to address you. Of course you wouldn't do that at a massive state event, and that is what that is. Now, actually, sometimes, you know, I was glazing over a little bit with what Trump was saying there, but what I said to you off air, and I'll say it again on air, is that I wish sometimes, just now and then, I know we have irony here in the UK, and I know we're a little bit reserved, but I wish we just sometimes had a little sprinkling of the patriotism that they have in the States. Just a bit of
4: that's
3: it. Just a bit of the... Are you actually capable of not talking over someone? I mean, is it within your DNA or not? Great, thank you.
4: It's interesting, Colin.
3: Well, thank you. That's so kind of you. Thank you so much. I just would be nice if we just had a tiny little bit of that patriotism here in the UK, because we just never do. And if we did have an event like that, someone would be saying that it was either racist or we should be going...
4: Oh, it's so stupid.
3: Again,
4: it would just be
3: nearly
4: imagined,
3: Ben. You nearly did
4: imagine
3: it, Jonathan.
4: I'm giving a song about how great it is to be British. They would be laughed off the stage because it's a cringe fest. It's embarrassing. We have something in this country called reserve and embarrassment and self-respect. And if you were to come on to a stage, a national stage...
0: Yeah, but that reserve has morphed into a sort of embarrassment and shame and a self-effacing, self-hatred is what it's become in the UK. We were talking, and you know what? It's appropriate while we're talking about this, but I went to a little place called Annapolis, just about 40 minutes from DC at the weekend, and was looking around some of the properties there. It's steeped in history in that particular part of the world and of the country. And I was walking around one of these houses owned by kind of one of these kind of real kind of campaigners in the area of colonialism in kind of middle of the 18th century. And when you realise what we did as a country, it is absolutely mind-blowing. And you'll get this, Niall. I don't know who we thought we were when we went around the world and basically took it all as our own and owned it. And yes, we took education and sanitation and civilization into lots of places around the world. But you, Jonathan, the likes of you, want this country to be ashamed of what we did. We would be nowhere now if it wasn't for our colonial history.
4: I do want us to be ashamed of it.
0: And yet you think we should just be apologising and just being self-deprecating and just self-effacing. Go on, Niall.
1: Yes, I think brilliant.
0: Hang on.
1: comments there by Bev.
0: And thank you.
1: You know, Jonathan, you should be proud of Britain's imperial past and history. The British Empire was a great, tremendous force for good, and the world is a far better place because of the legacy of the British Empire. The United States is part of this tremendous legacy. And, you know, I didn't understand the self-loathing that, you know, lefties like yourself, Jonathan, have, because Britain's achievements are absolutely magnificent. And the British Empire really was a tremendous force for civilization across the world, which is why today we have, you know, the Commonwealth of Nations that is born out of the British Empire. You know, nearly every, you know, single former British colony has, you know, wanted to be part of that, actually, which is a testament, I think, to the tremendous strength of the British Empire and its legacy. We should all be proud of the empire and what it achieved, and it was a great civilizing force. It was also a force that stood up to immense evil in the shape of slavery and the force of in the shape of Nazi Germany, and you know, we should just have immense gratitude, I think, for what our forefathers achieved on the world stage. And the United States, today the world superpower, the leading force of freedom in the world, was the creation, you know, of the British Empire. So is Australia, is Canada, New Zealand, and countries across the world. This is the legacy that we have today. We should all be proud of this tremendous legacy, because the world is a far, far better place because of the achievements of our ancestors, the achievements of the British people going back many centuries.
0: Do you think, Jonathan, that we should be ashamed of our past?
4: Bev, what I've always said to you about this is that we should be, I, as a patriot, and I don't care what people like Niall think about me, but I am patriotic, and what I understand by that is that I love the country that we actually live in, and I am prepared to accept the things that we did in the past, things that were ugly and disgusting and wrong. I'm not a liar. I don't say that everything we did was right. I don't seek to justify the crimes that we committed. I say that what happened in the past has led to what we are now, for good or for ill. And we have to be open and honest about that in order to move forward in a truthful way, and that we can build on things. In the same way that we say to children and we say to our friends, look, let's be honest about the things you've got wrong here and learn from your mistakes. We don't say, don't worry, you did everything right. We don't tell lies like that to our children or our friends. We don't tell our friends, at least if they're good friends, to say, oh, don't worry, you did everything right there, if they did things wrong. And what I say is that I don't see to gloss over what we did in the past. And what Niall says is simply factually incorrect. People in the Commonwealth didn't join the Commonwealth, well, I'm about to tell you, Niall, people didn't join the Commonwealth because they thought that the empire was so great. And guess how we know that? It's because they broke away from the empire to become independent, Niall. That's why they preferred to be independent and self-governing than run by the British. And it's not called the British Commonwealth, it's called the Commonwealth. It's a union of people, of independent nations. Yes, they are tied together by ties of kinship and history, language, common cultures. No one's denying that. And no one is saying that they should ignore their history. I've studied empire for many years. What you do with empire is that you accept that things have happened. You can't just simply reverse the past. That's why, you know, I sometimes think that when people are trying to completely reverse, you know, sort of just to reverse the historical names, for example, there is an ahistoricism in that, because you have to acknowledge what happened before, for good or ill, in order to move forward. So you can't just pretend that the past didn't happen. That's not how history works. But to say that people, we have nothing to apologise for, or the empire was this series of a brilliant civilising innovation, that is so profoundly offensive to people who had civilisation far before we came to those countries.
1: To say that
4: India and Africa and the Pacific Islanders didn't have culture before we came there, it's just so monumentally racist. I don't know where to begin.
1: Actually, monumentally racist. Are you for real?
4: I said what I said. Yes, I am for real. And unfortunately, you are too.
1: Completely clownish. You know, your knowledge actually of the British Empire is practically zero, I'm sure.
4: I think I have more knowledge of it than you. I've literally studied it for a degree,
0: Jonathan,
4: mate.
0: We've heard you speak for a long time. Hang on, Jonathan.
4: Haven't we?
1: Jonathan, I mean, you know, you say people are offended because the vast majority of the British people are proud of their past and their history and the British Empire. I mean, what country are you living in, actually?
0: Because I can guarantee you that British schools are absolutely not teaching children in the UK to be proud of the things that we did in the past and to be impressed by who we were.
4: Why do we need to be proud of things we did in the past?
0: We aren't teaching them that in terms of our culture at all.
4: But there are things that we did that were good, there are things we did that were bad. Why can't we acknowledge that?
2: I've even learned more since I left the UK.
0: Yeah, but we're not acknowledging the good. We're just not acknowledging the good in history lessons. I promise you, the way that this is depicted.
1: There is nothing racist about being proud of your country.
4: I never said there was anything racist. Why don't you challenge me on the arguments I actually make, Niall?
1: You said monumentally racist just now.
4: Yeah, I said you were in your argument.
1: Your words with arguments, right? Okay. Yeah.
4: I didn't say we can't be proud of Britain. I didn't say we can't be proud of Britain.
1: That's a serious accusation to make, Jonathan.
4: Yeah, it is.
0: Come in, Hillary. Hang on, gentlemen. Come in, Hillary.
2: No, even back when I was a girl growing up in England, I have learnt more about the greatness of the British Empire, the greatness of all that we ever achieved, and everything with regard to the Empire and the Commonwealth since I've left the UK, because I wasn't actually taught it in school. And actually, when I went to school, we didn't even actually study Shakespeare. When I came to America, they were horrified in my high school, and I actually had to read Julius Caesar at home on my own to catch up with the children here and what they were doing in terms of the classics, the British classics that I had never even read in school in England. And that was so this is not something that's new. This is something that's gone on for a while now. And actually, with regard to the empire, if you look at all nations across the world, where is the greatest prosperity? It is nations where we took civilization and they had back before any other nations. We were the first ones to build railroads. We were the first ones to bring civilization to so many parts of the world. And that's why they became superior to their actual neighbors. And those
4: Hillary,
2: countries then have self-elected, Jonathan, to be part of the Commonwealth.
4: Hillary,
2: they don't
4: ask you
2: have
4: a question?
2: To be members of the Commonwealth.
4: Can I ask you a question? Did India have a civilization before it became part of the British Empire? Were you saying that the Indians were the Indians savages, or did they have a civilization?
2: They did not, Jonathan, have the infrastructure we did. Absolutely not.
4: That's what I asked you. You said it was a civilizing mission. Did the Indians have a civilization, or didn't they? You said it was a civilizing. It was a civilizing mission. So, did they have civilization?
0: Define civilization.
4: Hillary is the one who said Britain came to civilize the world.
0: You said,
4: and that implies that they didn't have civilization before.
2: I didn't say they didn't have civilization. We brought them into the modern world with the infrastructure that we actually built, and they have become more successful. The nations that we actually had as part of the empire are more successful across the globe.
3: The dictionary definition of civilizing is to bring them a more advanced, organized, and culturally developed state. It can describe educational growth, improved manners, or an historical context, colonial expansion. Isn't that exactly what she was just saying?
4: It's gravely offensive to people to say that Britain was on a civilizing mission. What Britain did was brought violence and killing on a mass scale, and of course slavery as well.
1: That's
4: what Britain brought to those countries. Ask Indian people
1: if
4: anything Britain civilized them in the slightest.
1: Jonathan, you lie over and over again. Oh. That is an absolute lie about what the British did in India, actually.
2: And Jonathan's actually supporting burning women.
1: Incredibly ignorant and, dare I say it, downright stupid.
0: I'm concerned about Christo.
4: No, there's one stupid person in
3: the
4: house.
3: I nearly got the final word.
1: You're really ignorant, Jonathan.
0: Let Christo speak.
3: Let's give it a go again, Jonathan. I'm going to try and have the final word, and we're going to see how well you do. Okay, I actually do believe that we should have we should try and teach a rounded and balanced history. I think what we have here in the UK at the moment, though, the biggest problem is that we don't get that. We can't have anything that is patriotic without it trying to be brought down. Look at what we've seen this week with the football flags. People, like literally council saying, you've got to take down England flags because it might make people feel unsafe. Safe, that word again. Well, sorry. Like, look, we always talk about the bad stuff, but whenever anyone tries to do the good stuff, we can't have that either. And that, I think, is the crux of the problem. Well done, Jonathan. I got through the end for some
4: time. Thank you. Me, Christo, please.
3: It's one of my favourite things
0: well
3: to
0: done,
3: do,
0: Christo.
3: though. It's one of
0: well
3: my
0: done,
3: favourite
0: Jonathan.
3: things. And it's so easy.
0: Let me bring you... Do you remember when you were at school and your teacher would make you sit there with your fingers on your lips when you weren't allowed to talk? Sometimes I think I might introduce that to Jonathan List. Right, let's just bring you... I've got to bring you some breaking news. This is a terrible breaking news, actually, that's just broken while President Trump was making his address. We're hearing that buildings have collapsed in Venezuela's capital, Caracas, after very powerful back-to-back earthquakes have hit the South American country. Oh, my word, look at those pictures. Reports there could be a number of high casualties and extensive damage. The U.S. Geological Survey has said that the first earthquake had a magnitude of 7.1, with an even larger tremor of 7.5 hitting just minutes later. So there we go, rocking earthquakes have rocked Venezuela. We're hearing two earthquakes have hit the country. I don't know whether Venezuela is susceptible to earthquakes. Do we know? Any geological experts here?
2: It must be on a fault line with the tectonic plates. I wasn't aware of this, but of course the tectonic plates that run through California, perhaps they run down through South America there in Venezuela. Well, they have to be, obviously it has to be the movement of tectonic plates, because that's actually what causes earthquakes. So what were they? 7.5 on the Richter scale, I assume that is. 7.2, 7.5. Ghastly. And I don't know if we have any reports yet of how many, maybe, hopefully, not many have people have died, but that looks like that's apartment buildings that we're looking at here. Residential properties where they look like, certainly with being high rises, there could have been many families.
0: Now, there was also an earthquake today in California. Did you see this?
2: So this must be the tectonic plate that runs down.
0: This must be, as you just mentioned there. That was a magnitude of 5.6. It was through Redwood Valley and Willitus, I think it's described as, in Mendocino country. That was at 8 o'clock this morning, Pacific time. There were some injuries reported, no deaths though, and then there were dozens of aftershocks as well.
2: No doubt, obviously, Democrats will say this is President Trump's fault.
0: Probably. Let me see if I can bring you a few more details on this. The USGS, I don't know what that is.
2: United States Geological Survey.
0: Yeah. Thank you. Says that high casualties and extensive damage are probable, with a 44% chance of more than 10,000 fatalities. And a 30% chance of more than 100,000 deaths following that second main shock earthquake. So if you are just tuning in, that is extraordinary. Two enormous earthquakes this evening, just while President Trump was speaking there on stage. First earthquake had a magnitude of 7.1, then a second tremor of 7.5 on the Richter scale. And the experts are saying that there are high casualties, extensive damage, with a probable chance of 44% likelihood of more than 10,000 fatalities and a 30% chance of more than 100,000 deaths following that second main shock quake. We will bring you any more information on this as we get it. Right, moving on. We'll go back to the news agenda that we were due to cover tonight. It feels a little trite compared to what we've just heard, but it's about the situation in Australia, actually, because we understand that new research is proving that 8 in 10 young Australians could still access social media in the months following a ban on access for under 16s. So, of course, this is a huge issue in the UK, because the British government is about to ban social media for under 16s in the UK. Now, this study in Australia has been conducted by the University of Newcastle, and it said that initial findings from the world's first ban showed insufficient evidence of any substantive early effects. Well, surprise.

0: Delighted to say I'm joined now by the technology and free speech lawyer, Preston Byrne, who I have been wanting to talk to for about 10 days, Preston, but you've been unobtainable. You've been out of the country, hopefully getting some much needed rest, because you are one of the most hardworking men in this area. And boy, do we need your perspective right now. So what a surprise, Preston, that the Australian system isn't making any difference to the mental health of children. We've been waiting for this. What does it tell you?
1: I mean, it tells me that a VPN ban is just really bad policy. I was thinking about this after your producer sent me a list of questions and, your monologue on the story earlier today. And I recalled that, I actually have lived under a social media and internet ban, specifically because I was at boarding school at the age of 11. And back then, we would just go into our internet settings, enter a proxy server, and then just proxy around the block. And what has been proposed in the UK and Australia, to the extent that they're not prepared to really implement draconian North Korea style controls, it's going to be much easier, right? Because they're not doing comprehensive IP address blocking of US domains, because if they did that, they would cut off the country from the internet itself effectively. So it's really not good policy. It's very easy to circumvent. The science behind the mental health arguments that we've seen from people like Jonathan Haidt just isn't there. And when you look at the negative consequences, in particular for law enforcement, of having people, mass adoption of VPNs and thus, mass shielding of the actual IP addresses of users as they get to these sites, it strikes me that this policy is likely to do more damage than good to both children and to society at large.
0: How, though? You mean because kids will just go and find the dark, well, not the dark web, but they will go onto the internet anyway. Just explain to people who may not know, Preston, what is a VPN?
1: Sure. So when you connect to the internet, there's a thing called an IP address. And an IP address is basically your identifier. It points to the server that you're using to connect to the internet, and it's how you identify yourself to the rest of the world. A VPN, what it does is it connects to a different IP address. So it adds a little hop between you and your eventual destination. So if your address, at home is ABCDE, and you decide, well, I'm actually going to go to 12345, what happens is the server that you're connecting to sees the intermediate IP address and they don't see your actual IP address. The consequence of that is if, for example, you were in, a missing child situation and they were accessing the internet with a mobile phone that was spoofing their IP by going through some intermediary service, which is very trivially easy to do, what happens is law enforcement, they lose it, right? Because there's a break in the chain between where the end user is and then where the service is. And all they're doing is they're seeing that intermediate IP address. And that's usually where law enforcement investigations start, is by asking social media companies for data, right, on the interactions that users have had with the service. So these bans, when they're circumvented, will result in people engaging in that kind of circumvention activity, which means that law enforcement will get garbage data.
0: Why would we need a VPN ever? Why does anybody ever need to use something like that? Should we be able to just go around the internet free from surveillance? Because surely the law enforcement need, do they, to be able to see what some people are doing online?
1: I think so. I mean, I think that's certainly the case. When you use a VPN, you use it, for example, if you're remote logging into work and you're at an airport and you don't want someone snooping on your internet traffic because you don't trust the router, that's a good reason to use a VPN. If you don't want bad actors or cyber criminals to be seeing your traffic or understanding where you're accessing a website from in the event that they're seeing your traffic, that's a good reason. So there are plenty of good reasons to use a VPN. But just generally speaking, there aren't a whole lot of reasons that an 11-year-old would need to be using a VPN, for example. And so by implementing these policies, they're going to push millions of young people into these particular modes of accessing the internet. Certainly, I think you can say, an 11-year-old has privacy rights. I think maybe not as many privacy rights as an adult. But generally speaking, there's not like a good business reason that an 11-year-old is going to need a VPN. But by doing this policy the way that they've done it in Australia, what you've done is you've actually made it difficult for law enforcement to get to those records and figure out what's going on in the event of some type of public safety emergency or threat to life or threat of danger, serious bodily injury.
0: And just lastly then, do you think you can see a picture in the UK whereby kids are just routinely then uploading VPNs so that they can operate on these websites

0: without having to age verify, they'll still have to do that, won't they?
1: I mean, you could use a VPN, you could use a US proxy server. There are 100 different ways. I mean, we used proxy servers back when I was a kid. So there are 100 different ways that you can circumvent an IP, you know, an IP address block that's implemented by a provider. And so, you know, unless the UK is really prepared to do all of that at ISP level extremely aggressively in a manner that's not permitted by existing law, or which they don't have infrastructure to carry out, I think the likely result is that you're going to get a lot more VPN use, a lot more circumvent. And basically, these kids will be pretending to be Americans as they go and access the global web. And as a consequence, if British law enforcement wants to get data on that, they'll have to go to the U.S. to go get it.
0: I see. Oh, Preston, we could go on for hours, and maybe we should do that online for GB News Originals in more depth, because it is a very tricky topic for a lot of people to get our heads around. But thank you so much, technology and free speech lawyer Preston Byrne, a hero, actually, frankly, in my eyes. Let's return to that breaking news I brought you just moments ago. Buildings have collapsed in Venezuela's capital, Caracas, after powerful back-to-back earthquakes hit the South American country. The American Geological Survey has said that the first earthquake had a magnitude of 7.1, with an even larger tremor of 7.5 hitting minutes later. They have said that high casualties and extensive damage are probable, with a 44% chance of more than 10,000 fatalities and a 30% chance of more than 100,000 following the second main shock quake. We've got some new footage which is just reaching us now. Here it is. Yeah. So that footage, if you're listening on the radio, I think it's obviously an airport. We believe it looks like it's been taken from Twitter, from X, from social media coverage. Somebody would have, I guess, presumably just been filming maybe a goodbye or a hello to somebody at the airport. And then they've caught this extraordinary images here. It looked like there was a huge window appeared to be blown out there, a big sort of glass wall that smashed. There are children.
2: There is an explosion there because you can see all the, obviously, the smoke.
0: I don't know whether we can see that again. Let's try and bring you that again. Obviously, we're seeing that for the first time. We're just going to try and bring that back. There, obviously, at the airport, it's like there's families, there's people just waiting to get on planes. We're just piecing this together. This has all happened in the last hour or so. Let's just have a look at this footage again. So people start to run. I presume in these situations, you run away from the windows. That's what's happening. There's a big... Oh, it appears that's all dust sort of coming from the ceiling.
2: And then you can see things flash. I don't know if that's...
0: Yeah, we're looking. People are hurrying
2: children
0: away.
2: Wrapping their children in their arms to try and run. And then you see intense smoke.
0: So I think, is it smoke? So something has perhaps exploded. Oh, I'm not sure if that's debris of dust. I think it could... Simón Bolívar International Airport. Apparently that is in Mequita in Venezuela. Terrible pictures. We will, of course, be bringing you the latest on this from breakfast in 3 hours' time. But just to remind you, a possibility of more than 100,000 people may have lost their lives in this earthquake this evening, in these two consecutive earthquakes there in Venezuela. That is a very chilling end to our show. I'd like to thank my panel for tonight, Hilary Fordwich, Niall Gardner, Christo Fufas, and Jonathan Liss in London. Thank you all for joining us as well this evening. Thanks for all your messages. Do sleep well. Be grateful in the UK that we don't live in a place where we routinely have earthquakes. It makes you very grateful, doesn't it? Right, have a great evening, and I will see you all very soon.

0: Some people enjoy lazy Sunday mornings, but not me.
1: What's the truth of the matter?
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4: That's what makes us the fearless champion of Britain. It's 9 p.m. I'm Patrick Christie's tonight.
37: Been stabbed, whereabouts? Don't think you have, mate.
4: Well, new information today. Police took 8 minutes to find Henry Novak's stab wounds. I have the full transcript of the footage that the police never wanted you to see. In other news. An Algerian national is jailed for 2 years after piloting an overcrowded small boat carrying 67 people across the channel. 2 years. Is that really a deterrent? And?
38: Man City game. I couldn't watch Man City game.
39: Come on. What's happening?
40: How are you enjoying this hot weather?
38: Too hot.
4: Record temperatures, solar panels melt, Wimbledon cancelled, schools have closed, but... some plucky Brits stormed a French beach and reclaimed it for Britain because of the hot weather. Amazing. Also tonight...
0: cheering so loudly while their 400 knives stuck in his back. Shame on them. Shame on them.
4: Kemi Badenoch had a massive row with Labour's education secretary today, and apparently they had afters in a corridor later. Good. Plus...
1: hello, darkness, my old friend. I've come to talk with you again.
4: Disgraceful. Reeves and Starmer are coming for your savings. And there will now be rape gang inquiries in Oldham, Bradford and London. On my panel tonight, we've got former Conservative Special Advisor James Price, Reform UK Councillor Jamie McIver and journalist and broadcaster Nina Mishkov. And can you spot the difference here?
2: Many, many, many generations.
3: My first allegiance is and always will be the sovereign people of Scotland.
4: And there is a mystery involving a giraffe in Texas. Hopefully we can solve that later. Get ready, Britain. Here we go.

0: 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Next.
1: Good evening. It's 2 minutes past nine. I'm UK's hottest June day on record, with a new high of 36.1 degrees Celsius recorded in Gosport, Hampshire. A red weather warning for extreme heat is in place for parts of the country, with the Met Office advising the elderly and vulnerable to stay indoors and the public to reconsider lengthy travel plans. Humid conditions are also expected to persist well after sunset, bringing the prospect of tropical nights to parts of the UK where temperatures will remain above 20 degrees Celsius. Today's temperature breaks the previous record set in the summer of 1976. Elsewhere, more than 500 mothers and babies suffered potentially avoidable harm or died due to deeply embedded systemic failures at the Nottingham University Hospital's NHS Trust. A review led by senior midwife Donna Ockenden has concluded. The inquiry found leaders at the Trust knew there were serious issues in its maternity department going back years, but failed to take action to prevent more deaths. 520 mothers and babies suffered potentially avoidable harm or death, including 94 babies who were stillborn. Chairman of the Trust, Nick Carver, has apologised unreservedly to the women and families affected, saying the Trust will work on a meaningful apology and further improvement plans. In other news, Keir Starmer has defended his record as Labour leader in his first Prime Minister's questions since announcing his resignation. Downing Street has also indicated today that Keir Starmer intends to stay on as a backbench MP for the rest of this Parliament, despite standing down as leader. At Prime Minister's questions today, Conservative leader Kemi Badenoch challenged the Prime Minister to say whether he felt betrayed and let down by his own party, as well as asking about the long-awaited defence investment plan.
2: 2 years ago, I walked into Number 10 and found a broken economy, broken public services and broken trust in politics. Because of our decisions, my decision, the country is moving in the right direction, a stronger and a fairer Britain, ending austerity, investing in our public services, the fastest fall in NHS waiting list for 17 years, more rights for workers, more rights for renters, standing with Ukraine, Britain's reputation restored and 500,000 children being lifted out of poverty. Change promised by a Labour government, fought for by a Labour government.
1: And hopeful Scotland fans are gearing up for the team's final World Cup group stage match against Brazil later this evening. The Tartan Army take on five-time winners Brazil in Miami. If the team win or draw, they will all but secure their place in the knockout stages of the tournament for the first time ever. GB News national reporter Sophie Reaper spoke to some excited supporters in Glasgow.
3: 10th birthday today. I think I can guess your birthday wish, but just tell me.
4: For Scotland to win the World Cup.
3: The whole thing?
4: Yeah.
5: Nervous, anxiety, because Brazil is a really good team. They've got some good superstars in their team. They're 5 times World Cup champions. They could, if they beat us today and they go through, they could do it again.
4: Oh, it'd be so good. I'd be so proud of them all, because it'd be like the first time in years.
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0: Right. It's a bit hot, isn't it? Several national newspapers ran with the heatwave on their front pages today. Online news sites have been leading with it all day. So we've smashed the record for heat in June, apparently. Temperatures soared to 36.1 degrees Celsius in Gosport in Hampshire, surpassing the previous record of 35.6 degrees Celsius, which was set in 1976. So it marks the highest reading since records began in 1884. Now, I get it, can be a bit uncomfortable, and I do feel very sorry for the people who were involved in that horrible car crash on the M25 today. People had to sit on the tarmac for 6 hours in this heat as well. Absolutely terrible stuff. But the heatwave divides opinion, doesn't it really? Some people will say this is all about climate change, it's terrible, we're going to boil in our own sweat. Other people really, really like the heat. And there were some quite interesting moments that happened today. I'd go as far as to say comical, actually. Not a great day for the Net Zero Brigade. Britain's solar panels have overheated. It's too sunny for solar panels. What does this mean? Oh, well, it means that we're going to have to use more gas-powered stations. So, fantastic. Great stuff. A conference, this is great, by the way, a conference on how to adapt for climate change was cancelled because of the climate. Yep, the event at the London School of Economics was scrapped because the building does not have adequate cooling mechanisms. Apparently, they host events like this every year to come up with innovative ways to deal with climate change. But clearly, they didn't think to adapt themselves by introducing air conditioning. But never fear, London Climate Week was able to continue today. But lucky, though, for the King, our very own master of the household, he followed him around the room with a personal fan. So there you go. He did manage to attend London Climate Week, and that's a relief, isn't it? The Zurich Climate Resilience Alliance said, we cannot risk the well-being of speakers or guests by subjecting everyone to very unpleasant indoor conditions, in addition to hot journeys to the venue. So the event was actually due to be attended by guests and speakers from all over the world who were presumably going to fly in, which is par for the course for these eco-zealots. These climate conferences, they don't have much luck, do they? Do you remember COP30 in Brazil? That's the one where Ed Miliband flew an advisor out there and back to go and scope out a luxury hotel, which apparently wasn't good enough for him. Yeah, part of that burnt down. That wasn't heat-related, though. That was just their own incompetence. Sadiq Khan has called for a maximum temperature for schools. Schools did shut across the country today. It turns out that the Department for Education, you'll love this, prioritises natural and passive cooling methods over mechanical air conditioning to stay aligned with net zero carbon reduction pathways. So, in a way, it's Sadiq Khan's beloved net zero that's causing kids to miss school. New properties are effectively banned from installing air conditioning because of planning regulations and net zero objectives. My favourite heatwave story is this, though. Fed up British locals stormed a beach in Britain that is owned by the French. Yes, they reclaimed that beach for Britain. It's West Beach in New Haven, East Sussex. It's actually owned by a French government department. One local said, we used to go down there when I was a kid. That beach used to be packed with children. They don't realise what a beautiful thing they've got here. Now I'm stuck at home sweating. Those French bastards. Not my words. The words of an angry local. Well done to the people of New Haven. It just brings a tear to the eye, doesn't it? Oh, they cancelled Wimbledon qualifying because the automated line calling system overheated, which is quite funny because they replaced human line judges with it last year. So they did away with human line judges who could have just drunk a lot of water and stayed cool, and they replaced it with a system that cannot function in the heat. Look, I'm not trying to diminish how uncomfortable it will have been for some people today. Some of you will have really struggled with the heat, absolutely. I'm just trying to show how unprepared Britain is for all kinds of weather. It's not just the heat, is it? Whether it's cancelling trains because there are too many leaves on the track in autumn, or everything grinding to a halt when there's half an inch of snow, to Ed Miliband's solar panels melting in the heat. Nothing ever really works, does it? Let's get thoughts of my panel, former Conservative Special Advisor James Price, Reform UK Councillor Jamie McIver, and journalist and broadcaster Nina Mishkov. Thank you very much for all making it into the office today, given the extreme heat wave that we've had. James, what do you make of some of the reporting on the heat wave and how it's been?
7: I think it's been absolutely lovely. I'm one of those people like a salamander. I'd sit out there in the heat and soak it all in if I possibly could. I think, look, whether or not going into the arguments about climate change and what's causing all of this and all the rest of it, it's in some way neither here nor there. If the world is getting hotter, the thing to do about it is to adapt to it, to have new technologies that will come along to make things better. We've had that for a long time with air conditioning, for example. Mm. And the cost of adapting to some of this stuff is a lot lower than changing the way that everybody libs and banning people from being able to go on holidays and all that kind of stuff. That obviously will never work. We saw a little bit of this in COVID, where the world shuts down, you can't go anywhere, can't do anything, and it didn't have a massive impact on carbon emissions. So the way to get around any of this stuff is cool, literally, new technological advances. It was Lee Kuan Yew, the kind of visionary founder and leader of Singapore, who said the number one thing that made Singapore the massive success that it is, it's not even the common law, it's not the great port they've got, any of that, it was air conditioning. You have air conditioning, you could be productive, and think of all the cool new technologies, again, literally, that you could come up with now that would help make the world a better place. The solar panels, by the way, I think we could be a part of that. I suspect when they blow up, it's probably the fact that our grid is rubbish and needs investment and other bits of that as well, because they don't seem to blow up when you've got them in Dubai or somewhere like that, where they run perfectly well.
0: Yeah, I mean on that, yeah, the solar panels have kind of melted a bit today, and it turns out that we've got asbestos in our wind turbines, so that's not particularly great, is it? But yeah, when it comes to like schools closing, and that has a knock-on effect for parents, it will have a knock-on effect for productivity and for work and all of that kind of thing. I can remember when it was really, really, really hot at school. Okay, it might not have been 36.1 degrees Celsius in June because it's a record, but it would have been there or thereabouts on the odd day in school. We just had classes outside. Like, you'd sit under a tree or you'd sit in the shade.
8: This is the thing. I actually had a conversation with someone at the council today who was literally like, yeah, we've all got to go home because, you know, it's not safe to work. And you think, hang on a minute. You know, this is ridiculous. Now, I actually think weather like this today, obviously you want to make sure the kids have got sun cream, they're drinking water. Yes, that should be happening. Mm. But actually, it's a day for children to go and make some memories, to go and be outside, to chill out on the science today and, you know, let everyone just have a bit of a fun day, you know, especially as you're coming towards the end of term. But what I think is really embarrassing, Patrick, is we've got to a stage now where it's almost like you've got to feel guilty if you don't go and remind your neighbour on a hot day, you know, just to check if they're okay, if they're elderly. Didn't Britain used to do that anyway? Did we look out for one another anyway? Why does it take extreme weather? But on the point of solar farms, if we are going to continue to stick on the greenbelt, Chinese manufactured eco deserts that blow up in the sun, just like we've got wind turbines that don't work when it's too windy, I think actually it's proving this whole net zero thing is just so stupid. And what would we do if we weren't able to actually produce electricity to have air conditioning in places like our hospitals today? So I think it proves actually it's been a bad day for the green people, hasn't it? Let's be honest.
0: Would you agree with that, Nina, that it's been a bad day for the Greens?
9: No, I don't think it's been a bad day for the Greens, but we do need more resilience as people. I mean, what on earth are we complain about everything. It's too hot, it's too cold, it's too windy, it's too dark, it's too light, too many leaves, all of that sort of stuff. But, you know, we do need to move towards a world where we are less reliant on fossil fuels. I'm not saying do it now, I'm not an Ed Miliband zealot. I don't think it like that at all. But we do need to move towards that, because if you look around the world at the climate catastrophes that have happened in the last few years, and they are increasing. I mean, you know, Pakistan a few years ago, 75% of it was under flooding, for heaven's sake. You know, 33 million people were displaced. You know, that kind of extreme thing didn't used to happen. Spain a couple of years ago, there was terrible flooding near Valencia. You know, there are lots and lots of examples. But I mean, the year that they quote is 1976.
0: Yeah.
9: Well, I was around then. I remember that. And, you know, I got sunburned in Scotland. I mean, that's how hot it was.
0: Oh, my God.
9: I lived in St Andrews, just overlooking the beach. I went down to the beach, spent the day on the beach reading Joan Collins, nobody will remember her, but reading her memoirs, which were so racy that I forgot to turn over, as it were. Wow. Yep. and I got completely burned. And there's no such, you know, there's very little products in those days. I had to put yogurt on my legs.
8: You're the only person in the world that curdled yourself for the sake of that.
9: Exactly.
8: That's for sure.
0: I do think we need to dwell on this a little bit, right? So I didn't realise this until I read about it today. So there is a beach in New Haven, which is essentially owned by the French government.
9: Mm.
0: So I've been trying to dig into the specifics of this. So it's a man-made beach, but it's been around for quite a while. And for some reason, it is owned. I think it's next to some kind of energy centre or something like that. And the French own that. So then they also own the beach next to it. But they didn't always own the beach, but they've acquired it. And it's owned by the French Ministry for like maritime, etc. So and they fenced it off. They told the locals that they couldn't go on it. So the locals today just went like, actually, screw you, right? I am reclaiming this beach for Britain. I just think it's absolutely fantastic. Well done to those plucky Brits.
7: How painful would it be, of course, you go, right, lads, you know what we're going to do? We're going to go to that beach we used to have when we were growing up and it would have been wonderful and all the rest of it. So they get up really early and they use the wire cutters to cut down the fencing that the French have used to block it off, and they'll get there onto their beach only to find the Germans have got there first and put their towels
0: down. Yes, exactly. But the thing for me with this is that, and look, I'm absolutely not, you know, diminishing. There will have been people who would have been really uncomfortable today, and, you know, the elderly people and all of that, and I don't want to seem too insensitive. But speaking more generally here, like, you know, we do cancel trains because of leaves on the track during autumn. Autumn happens every year, the leaves fall off the trees. In this country, it's like half an inch of snow, if a couple of centimetres of snow, and things grind to a halt. The Norwegians seem to manage, don't they? The Canadians seem to manage. And again, it's like, for me, I kind of take this with a bit of a pinch of salt, and I wonder whether or not it's helpful to us, to people who have got a bit of an agenda, like Sadiq Khan, to start talking about, quote, biblical weather events. Today was not a biblical weather event, was it? I mean, the Bible would have been much less of a page turner if it was like, oh, you know, and it was a real struggle and it got to 36.1 degrees in Bethlehem.
9: The thing is,
0: like,
9: the heat wave has been in the south of England, but there are Scots who have been at 33 degrees today, and they are the Scots who are in Miami for the football match. And I don't hear on the television reports any of them complaining about the heat.
0: Yes.
9: They're having a good time. They're getting completely smashed.
0: In more ways than one, if they're Scottish football fans. But yeah.
8: But I think the issue here is the broader point that the country's totally broken. Our infrastructure can't cope in the cold. It can't cope in the wind. Yeah. It can't cope in the autumn. It can't cope in the sun. Like, you know, we have always been a country that has seasoned weather. I know people are trying to say things are getting worse. Obviously, isn't it funny that the Green Party deputy leader is actually going on about how, you know, this is proving, you know, the world is going to blow up soon if we don't all, you know, have wind turbines on our roofs. The truth of the matter is the country's broken. Our infrastructure is so old. We are the country that showed the world how to do infrastructure. They've all moved on. Our country hasn't. But the British taxpayer has been funding foreign infrastructure.
0: I also just don't like the reactive nature on this. Just finally on this. Because of today... Now, there is serious talk about the government actually introducing a policy about maximum temperatures in classrooms and at work. And some people might think that's a good idea. Okay, but we can't just lurch from one thing to another. So, because it's hot today, okay. So then in winter, when it's like, I don't know, let's say we have a day where it's like, oh my gosh, it's like minus 10 in London. Because let's be honest, they don't really care about the weather in London, right? Everywhere else in the UK or in Europe, they have various different types of weather. But if it's too hot in London, we need to introduce a new law to do something about it.
7: Right, so that's exactly it. The kind of reactive nature that Keir Starmer will turn on for a bit longer. Keir Starmer will turn on the telly, see the weather and go, it's hot today, what's my government going to go and do about it?
0: Yeah.
7: Rather than looking at the underlying structural issues. If we had plentiful energy and a mix of it all, you'd have solar, as long as it's not taking up good farming land, I agree with you there, and you can have wind if you want, you can have nuclear, we should have loads of nuclear, all these different things in there. And if you get loads and loads of energy, it's amazing the kind of things you could do, the way you could get all of our infrastructure built much better, much more
0: cheaper. You know what they should criminalise, though? Seriously, because they should criminalise people who don't wear deodorant on public transport. If you're going to do something, Keir Starmer, do that. That would be a way around it. Forget the old, you know, maximum temperatures in classrooms. If you get on to the London Underground or any public transport, you know, the glass perspex things, and you've got your wife beater top on, or whatever they call it, and you lay your arm on the thing like a bat wing across it, and you just stink it out the whole camp. No, ban that. Illegal. Anyway, time now for the Great British Giveaway. It's loads of deodorant. No, it's not. It's actually just loads of cash. His A can be in it to win it.
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12: 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UK only. Entrance must be 18 or over. Lines close at 4 p.m. on the 26th of June. This is a network giveaway. Entries will be pooled. Please check the closing time if listening or watching on demand. Good luck.
0: Well, I'm very much looking forward to getting stuck into this.
13: It turns out appointing a spiteful class warrior as education secretary was a disaster.
0: Well, interesting. The leader of the Conservatives, Kemi Badenoch, has sparked controversy today by attacking members of Keir Starmer's cabinet. A load of people on the left who called Brexiteers worse than Nazis, who called Tories scum. They didn't like her language and they're very upset about it. We're going to talk about that next.
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0: Welcome back to Patrick Christie Tonight. So Kemi Badenoch sparked a bit of controversy today with her takedown of various different Labour ministers at PMQs. Did she go too far? It's time for the head-to-head. Yeah, that's right. So the leader of the Conservatives, Kemi Badenoch, today teed off on various different Labour cabinet ministers. She issued this brutal attack against the Chancellor, Rachel Reeves.
44: Truth is, he wouldn't be in this mess if his Chancellor had found money for the Defence Investment Plan. She lives next door to him, but wouldn't even come out to stand by him during his resignation speech. She was too busy getting ready for a selfie with the new leader. Does the Prime Minister feel let down by his Chancellor?
0: Oh, sorry, she was just warming up, wasn't she, really? Next in line, Ed Miliband, the Energy Secretary.
44: The Energy Secretary is putting up bills and killing jobs. He's not here, is he? He was a failed Labour leader, rejected by the electorate, brought back from the wilderness by this man, and when the going got tough, he jumped into bed with the Mayor of Manchester. Yeah, it's not the first time he's betrayed someone close to him, is it?
0: But before lashing out at the Education Secretary, Bridget Phillipson.
44: He taxed private schools to pay for more teachers, but the number of teachers has gone down. Yeah. It turns out appointing a spiteful class warrior as Education Secretary was a disaster.
0: Yeah, apparently they had afters in a corridor outside as well, which you just love to see, don't you? It just reminds you of Wetherspoons. But, did she go too far? Because a lot of people in Labour are all very upset about the whole thing. Oh, my gosh, it was unbecoming. Anyway, joining us to discuss this now is former Labour adviser and the author of How to Write a Parliamentary Speech is Paul Richards and Conservative councillor Elliot Keck. Thank you very, very much. Elliot, I'll start with you. Do you know people like Chris Bryant and David Lammy? They're all having a go at Kemi Badenoch today. They think she went too far. What do you reckon?
1: Yeah, the poll-clutching progressives, Patrick. Well, let me tell you about another time when the Speaker warned members of Parliament, including the Leader of the Opposition, about their language and the way they conducted themselves ahead of one of the Prime Minister's last PMQs. And it was back in 2022 during Boris Johnson's last Prime Minister's questions. Did Keir Starmer take any heed of it? Did he? He certainly did not. He accused Boris Johnson of being delusional. He went after various members of the Cabinet. And let me tell you, Patrick, what is good for the goose is good for the gander. Kemi was absolutely right. These people have disgraced themselves. They have trashed the country, trashed the economy, and she was bang on in the way she approached PMQs today.
0: Okay. Paul, I'll bring you in on this now. I mean, I'm sorry, but I don't really take any notice of what people like David Lammy say. I mean, you know, he was the one who was on, was it Andrew Marr's show? I think he said basically members of the ERG are worse than Nazis, I think he said. So what has he got to kick off about this?
2: Well, we're talking about Parliament, and the Prime Minister's question sits at the apex of the whole process in Parliament of holding government to account. The leader of His Majesty's opposition occupies a really important role in our constitution, and previous occupiers of that role, like, I don't know, William Hague or David Cameron or any of the previous ones, wouldn't have never have stooped as low. And the language that has upset me, and I am upset, is the language about being stabbed in the back, and the language about being traitors and deserters. And in the 10th anniversary of Joe Cox's murder, don't forget what Thomas Mayer said in the court, you know, death to traitors. And don't forget that Joe Cox was literally stabbed. That kind of language has
0: I'm going to come in here on that, because the death of Joe Cox was an absolute abomination and a complete tragedy, and it was appalling, right? But I don't think you can keep going to the lowest common denominator here. You know, because of Labour's policy on farmers, a bloke took his own life, right? So, and we could go on here about the amount of lives that this Labour government has ruined. And so for Kemi Badenoch to stand up there and basically say that Bridget Phillipson is spiteful, which I'll just say, I think she is, right? You're just clutching your pearls here, aren't you? Yeah, what about when Angela Rayner called Tories scum?
2: But this was not in Parliament, okay? And I'm all in favour of robust debate, but the point of our Parliament, surely, is it's where you role model civility, where you have decent debate, where you talk about ideas and clashing ideologies and different ways and visions for the country, not name-calling. And my real fear, actually, is that Kemi Badenoch did this not as a pursuit of parliamentary democracy, but just for clicks and shares on social media. It's the exification of our democracy. And, you know, Elliot's a councillor. Councillor Keck, if you behave like that in the council chamber, they'd hoy you out, wouldn't they?
0: Behave like that. Go on, Elliot, come back to that.
1: Well, I certainly know that if I accused one of my opposition councillors as using rhetoric that led to the death of an individual, certainly I'd probably be kicked out. I think that's an absolutely contemptible argument. And this has been the problem of this Labour government and this Labour movement. They have combined the sanctimony of a messiah with the delusions of a cult leader. The way that they behaved in opposition in the, over the 5 years, 2019-2024, and of course before that, was exactly as Patrick said. They accused completely normal, moderate Conservatives of being Nazis, of being scum, of being the worst people on earth. And then the second that Kemi Badenoch dares to point out the numerous failures that this government has made, the fact that they didn't have a plan, the fact that they have destroyed people's education, destroyed people's farms, destroyed people's standard of living, suddenly there's all this pearl clutching from progressives that are just getting a taste of their own medicine.
0: Go on, Paul.
2: Well, I would say that in Parliament we deserve better, and that's why the Speaker intervened. He said, be careful what you're saying, because people will repeat that kind of language outside. Yeah. What goes in Parliament should be a role model for what happens outside. And I am concerned about the collapse of civility in our discourse. The way people talk to each other now in the street is no longer just online, but it's happening in real life, and people are behaving badly because they can see leaders like Kemi Badenoch and accuse us of being cult-like when you are pursuing the cult of Kemi to the point of defending this behaviour today is a disgrace. And the point is here that these people in Parliament should be better behaved. They shouldn't have the yar, boo, Punch and Judy name calling. It should be the dissection of ideas and the debate of ideologies and policies. And that's what the public deserve.
0: I'll just come back to this, Elliot. I think it's really rich for anyone on the left to talk to anyone about decency. For years and years and years, social media was the preserve of the left wing. And there were unbelievable pylons, including against young women online who dared to utter a right-wing view. And I don't remember the left calling to ban social media then at all. Now it seems to have flipped a little bit, and they're all over it. You know, you've got people who've had to shut their pubs, 300,000 more people unemployed. We've spoken about the farmers, you speak about the pensioners, you speak about all of it. And you know, also, I think we might be forgetting here that Labour have literally just stabbed their own leader in the back, incredibly publicly, and then lined up for a photograph with his successor grinning like Cheshire Cats in Westminster. I mean, I'm sorry, but that's not really particularly decent, is it?
1: Yeah, and I'll add to that the way that the Labour movement and the Labour Party treated gender-critical feminists. And, of course, before that, Britain's Jewish population has been absolutely appalling. Listen, the way that Kemi Badenoch conducted herself today is exactly the way that the last Labour opposition treated the Conservatives. As I said, she's just giving them a taste of their own medicine. It is richly, richly deserved. And listen, I think she hit the nail on the head, and I think she spoke for all of the taxpayers, farmers, pensioners and young people in the country who have seen their lives torn apart by this disastrous Labour government.
0: Well, just for a final word on this, Paul, look, I'm sorry, but I think people on the left are going to have to realise that you think you're the good guys, but actually you're not. A lot of people have behaved, well, not you necessarily, but a lot of people on the left have behaved absolutely, utterly appallingly, and actually a lot like fascists for a very long period of time, and now you don't like it up yet.
2: Well, I think Mrs. Thatcher is probably turning in her grave to think that her successor behaves like this in the Parliament. That we have given the world parliamentary democracy, and this is what's happening at home. It's a disgrace.
1: Paul, look at the way that Keir Starmer has spoken to Kemi Badenoch during Prime Minister's questions. The way he's condescended her, patronised her, week in, week out, mocked her, ridiculed her, and now that it's just beyond hypocritical.
0: Well, there we go. Thank you very much. That's the former Labour advisor and author of How to Write a Parliamentary Speech, Paul Richards, and Conservative councillor Elliot Keck. Look, very, very serious story. Very serious story when we come back.
3: I'm sorry that Henry's life couldn't be saved that night, and I'm sorry that he was handcuffed and arrested in the moments before he lost consciousness.
0: Just when you thought this case couldn't get any worse, it's emerged that it took police officers 8 minutes to find Henry Novak's stab wounds, and even after they attempted to do CPR on him in a way that somehow made the situation even worse. We'll talk about that. But first, though, the government says it's getting tough on illegal immigration. I've got a couple of cases for you today that, frankly, prove the opposite is true. That's next.
4: Be nice to escape the grey.
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6: 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The exceptional heat continues over parts of France for the next few days at least. Meanwhile, one or two thundery showers possible in Sardinia and some wet weather heading to Portugal. Most of the eastern end of the Mediterranean, though, dry and sunny. Small chance of an isolated shower inland over Greece. Chance of some heavy showers over Sardinia, as I said, but much of northern Italy dry and sunny. Southern Spain also dry and sunny, but some showery rain heading its way into Portugal, affecting Lisbon and Porto. Temperatures back on the rise in Rome for the weekend.
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18: I've been in Westminster for a long time, but I know that though power may be here, its effect on people's lives is across the whole of the country. 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Vox Populi, Vox Dei.
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0: Welcome back. So the government has vowed to crack down on illegal immigration, yet day after day, news stories emerge that suggest it still hasn't got a clue. Take this example. A 50-year-old Tajikistani national has been jailed for 12 years after attempting to rape a 13-year-old girl on a train. The investigating officer said he targeted a vulnerable child and subjected her to one of the most abhorrent attacks imaginable. Then there's this Algerian national, jailed for 2 years today after piloting an overcrowded small boat. I'll just say they're all overcrowded because they shouldn't have anyone on, but anyway. An overcrowded small boat carrying 67 people across the channel. Despite the fact that apparently you can actually get life in prison for being caught piloting these boats. He's been in jail for 2 years for that. Is that really justice? No, I don't think it is. Joining us to discuss this is former Conservative Immigration Minister Kevin Foster. You know, Kevin, it's just another day, another couple of stories that show that we're not really doing anything. I mean, that Tajiki guy, for example, the article I read on the BBC said he may now be deported. May? He's just tried to rape a 13-year-old on a train.
1: Absolutely. It's as serious as you can get, the offending. He's been given, I think, 12 years. It was a sustained assault on a vulnerable young girl. And, you know, by the way, we have to give quick credit to a train passenger who did actually try and intervene as well, you know, bravely saw what was going on and tried to stop it. But he still tried to pursue it after that. So no, it's as serious as it gets. I'm going to have a quick look, because normally when we talk about some of these cases, we're talking about an Afghan or an Iranian where there would potentially be quite some difficulties getting someone back to their country of origin, but we can actually do returns to Tajikistan. I had a quick look at the Home Office's guidance. So the question now becomes, when is this man going to go? And a lot of that will boil down to good old ECHR. Will he probably try and argue some sort of inhuman treatment he's going to get, or his right to a family life or whatever, when in reality he's committed an appalling crime? He should be out of this country as quickly as possible, particularly if we can agree for him to spend a nice bit of time in a Tajikistan jail rather than one of our own.
0: Well, quite. In fact, there was actually a case once of a bloke. So beards are apparently banned in Tajikistan. And there was a bloke that we couldn't deport because if we deported him, he would have had to have shaved his beard. So, I mean, I think we know that this guy's going to stay in the country based on previous evidence there. But also, when it comes to the actual crossing. So this guy has sailed, another guy, Algerian bloke, has sailed a boat across the channel with 67 people on it. You know, I thought we had laws in this country that meant that you could get up to life in prison if you were caught doing this stuff. 2 years. He's going to do a year, will he? And then he's back out and he's not going anywhere, is he? So it's worth it for the guy.
1: Yeah, he'll be paid substantially some significant amount of money. 2 years is hardly much of a deterrent. In theory, it puts him over the threshold for deportation. But as we've just reflected on, it can be extremely difficult to get rid of people because of things like the ECHR. You've just given example of the beard. The one I always give is the example of the Albanian whose kid liked a particular type of chicken nuggets. We've seen some bizarre things come out of our courts and immigration tribunals. But perhaps there's one thing that might change. Particularly given the news that Mr. Starmer and hopefully Lord Hermer, you know, the man who wants to pursue veterans and wants to give away the Chagos Islands, but for some reason is very wedded to the idea that we keep dangerous individuals in this country because they might have to have a shave, then actually, if he's going, and it'll also be interesting to see what Andy Burnham does, because his constituency is very different to Keir Starmer's. You know, there's not many metropolitan elite champagne socialists in Makerfield. There'll be many people who feel the rough end of the type of immigration policies and human rights policies that Lord Hermer and Keir Starmer were very wedded to. It'll be interesting to see if a new government decides to actually it's time to do something about all this.
0: It will be. And on the Andy Burnham thing, supposedly he's thinking of watering down Shabana Mahmood's immigration plans. I think it will be fascinating to see what the odds are genuinely on Andy Burnham losing his own seat at the next general election if he doesn't get the house in order. I think people aren't talking about that at the moment. Understandably so. It seems like a long way off. But I would be very careful if I was Andy Burnham. Anyway, look, Kevin, thank you very, very much. As ever, it's Kevin Foster there, Immigration Minister. Just reacting to those couple of stories today. A Home Office spokesperson has previously told GB News asylum claims are down. Hotel use is falling and immigration enforcement activity is at the highest level on record with the largest number of raids and arrests ever. And a spokesperson for Lord Hermer, the Attorney General, has previously said the attorney has the greatest respect for the armed forces and the sacrifice they have made for our country. GB News has also reached out to a number of other people there. Up next, it took police 8 minutes to find Henry Novak's stab wounds, even after he told officers that he'd been stabbed. What I'm going to reveal for you is the transcript that the police did not want you to ever read. That's next.
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6: I've been in Westminster for a long time, but I know that though power may be here, its effect on people's lives is across the whole of the country. We may be where rules are made, but it's where they're implemented that matters. Join me, Jacob Rees-Mogg, for forthright and frank discussion on where Britain has come from, where it's going, and where it will end up. That's State of the Nation, Monday to Thursday, 8 to 9 o'clock. Vox Populi, Vox Dei.
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15: Welcome back to Patrick Christie's Tonight. So today, shocking new evidence was revealed in the Henry Novak case. It took police 8 minutes to find Henry Novak's stab wounds. And a strong warning now that what I'm about to show you is extremely distressing.
16: I'm running around the corner.
17: What's happened to you, right?
18: Stop, mate.
17: You've been stabbed. You've been stabbed. Whereabouts? I don't think you have, mate.
15: Yeah, so you heard that right, the police officer there saying, I don't think you have, mate. And now the newly released transcript of what the police officers said reveals that officers panicked when they realised that Henry had stopped breathing. I'm going to read it out to you. The male officer says, he's not unconscious, mate, he's not breathing. Then he says, come on, mate, again just referring to Henry Novak here. That's it, keep breathing, come on, as he's trying to do CPR on it. The female officer says, keep going. The male officer, come on, mate, stay with us. Then chest compressions are briefly paused and resumed after they realise that Henry appeared lifeless. Then the male officer says, has he been stabbed there? And the female officer says, yes, he's got a stab mark there. And that was the point when they started actually taking his clothes off to see whether or not he'd been stabbed. So all this time they had, the male officer says, that makes it worse. He's got a stab wound. I've been pushing on her. He then swears, stab wound. And then they rip his clothing. At this point, around 9 minutes after police first reached the scene, a paramedic arrives. We're joined now by crime journalist David Shipley. David, look, thank you very much. I know it's a horrible thing to talk about, but it's the fact that they didn't even undress him or check, and then when they were doing CPR, because they hadn't checked, they were actually making things even worse by doing compressions on a stab wound.
19: Well, it was before that as well, wasn't it? When they arrived, they dragged him out and arrested him because they had been primed by this claim of racism, and they were told that there had been a racist attack, and therefore they treated this white boy dying on the street as the criminal, not as the victim. And as a result, I think it's very clear, and I suspect when we actually get the full inquest, it's going to be found that the police exacerbated and accelerated Henry's death.
15: Okay. And why do you say that? What makes you say that?
19: So we know that he had a stab wound into his lung. And lung bleeds are not generally rapidly fatal. This isn't when you have an artery severed and you bleed out very quickly. So he was bleeding to death very slowly. And when they found him, he was conscious. Mm. Like, he was very, very clearly distressed. We've all seen the video. But he was conscious.

0: and they pulled him out. They pulled his arms behind his back. And if you think about it, if you've had a bleed there and it's clotted a bit, your arms are pulled back like that, there's a good chance that will then rip open again the bleed. And then very quickly, and we've all seen the video, he lost consciousness and his eyes stopped responding and he died very quickly. And I suspect what actually happened is the police accelerated his death in a way that should not have happened.
1: I think he's told them that he's been stabbed. He's then, they then say his pupils are fixed and he's not breathing. So they realise that basically he's dying or dead at that point. And then even then, they are not actually checking for a stab wound. It's only when they get to a point where they realise, gosh, there's a lot of blood on his top. And then they say, yes. So they're doing CPR on him without even checking for a stab wound. It's just insane to me, this.
0: Well, the only reason it happened very clearly is because they were primed to believe that he was the criminal, right? They had been told by these lying calls that Henry had conducted a racist attack, and therefore they arrived and they treated him as the attacker, not as the victim. And that's why they ignored the fact that he said, I have been stabbed. You know, I don't think you have, mate. That could only happen because the police have been corrupted by this anti-racist ideology.
1: Yeah, it's just absolutely horrific from start to finish, all of this. And yeah, as we understand it, some of these police officers are still on duty, and it's the drip feeding of information here. So we obviously saw whatever we saw with the body cam footage initially. It then stops at a point. This is a new transcript that comes out, and it somehow makes it even worse. And I think that, like, are they trying to do something to, like, you know, contain the public here by just releasing this stuff very slowly?
0: I think they are. If we saw the whole video, I suspect it would be very radicalising, very enraging for people, because I suspect what we actually would see is that the police turned up and they accelerated Henry's death by treating him as the criminal, not as the victim. And if we saw the whole video with this transcript, we would be horrified, I think.
1: Yeah. Oh, David, thank you very, very much. I appreciate you coming. I know it's an incredibly difficult topic to talk about. It's David Shipley there, who is a crime journalist. Look, just to say that the police force in question here, Hampshire and the Isle of Wight, has apologised to Henry Novak's family for the way that he was treated at the scene, and the Independent Office for Police Conduct is investigating the officer's actions on the night of the stabbing. So, of course, we'll wait to see the findings of that. Coming up, we've got a bit of this.
2: Hello, darkness, my old friend. I've come to talk with you again.
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4: 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Hope you're doing okay. This is your latest GB News weather update from the Met Office. Now, the extreme heat, the record-breaking heat, will continue through this evening, overnight, and into tomorrow. High pressure continuing to bring largely fine weather, lots of sunshine by day, and we are tapping into, dragging in hot air from the near continent, which is why temperatures are so high, both by day and by night. We have a couple of extreme heat warnings out at the moment, an amber across much of England and Wales, and also a red one across some central southern parts of England and southern Wales, all valid until the end of Thursday. Looking at the weather, and there's some rain across parts of Northern Ireland through this evening and overnight. That's going to spill into parts of northern and western Scotland. Otherwise, it's going to be largely dry. There is some low cloud coming into some North Sea coastal parts. The odd pocket of mist and fog can't be ruled out. But one thing that we really need to highlight is how warm it is again going to be. Perhaps a bit fresher towards the east, but in the west, southwest, temperatures holding up a few degrees above 20 Celsius, so uncomfortable for sleeping. More wet weather across parts of northern, northwestern Scotland through tomorrow. The rain could turn a bit persistent, maybe even heavy at times across the rest of the country. However, again, it is going to be a largely sunny day. And with that sunshine, as you would expect, temperatures are going to rise. Mid to high 30s, 38, 39 Celsius could be possible, which is exceptionally hot. Into Friday, and it's worth highlighting that there will be some hefty showery rain affecting some northern parts, particularly during the morning. A lot of that will clear away, but for parts of Scotland, Northern Ireland, that rain's going to linger here. Could be quite intense for a while. Otherwise, plenty of sunshine by the afternoon. And whilst there is something a little bit fresher coming in from the west, central eastern parts are going to stay very hot. In fact, into the weekend, eastern parts will still be pretty hot. Meanwhile, elsewhere, we'll see something a bit more changeable and more comfortable, perhaps.
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1: It's 10 p.m. I'm Patrick Christie. Tonight.
2: Hello, darkness, my old friend. I've come to talk with you again.
1: Absolutely disgraceful. Rachel Reeves and Keir Starmer are coming for your savings. And there will now be rape gang inquiries in Oldham, Bradford, and London. And
32: about who?
33: The new incoming Prime Minister, Andy Burnham.
32: I don't know anything. I see that he was, I guess, the mayor of a town. I hear he's extremely liberal.
1: Lots to unpack that. Breaking news from Washington, D.C. President Trump has absolutely no idea who Andy Burnham is, whereas many of us just wish we didn't. But plus, President Trump's counter-terrorism advisor, Dr. Sebastian Gorka, is going to join us live in the studio. In light of what we're seeing about there being these rape gang investigations and inquiries in our country, I want to know how the states would have dealt with it. But we're also going to give you a first look at tomorrow's newspaper front pages. The Daily Express. Campaigners are urging Andy Burnham, don't touch the triple lock. Don't touch the pension triple lock. That'll be a controversial one. On our panel this evening, we have got former Conservative Special Advisor James Price, Reform UK Councillor Jamie McIver, and journalist and broadcaster Nina Mishkov. And can the smart ones amongst you, which is of course all of you, spot the difference of what's going on here?
34: Many, many, many generations.
35: My first allegiance is and always will be the sovereign people of Scotland.
0: It's like a different person.
1: And there is a big mystery involving a giraffe in Texas, but a mystery that I intend to solve this evening. Get ready, Britain. Here we go.

0: Just when you thought Labour couldn't sink any lower. Next.
1: Good evening, it's 2 minutes past ten. I'm Katie Bowen in the GB newsroom. Today has been declared the UK's hottest June day on record, with a new high of 36.1 degrees Celsius recorded in Gosport, Hampshire. A red weather warning for extreme heat is in place for parts of the country, with the Met Office advising the elderly and vulnerable to stay indoors and the public to reconsider lengthy travel plans. Humid conditions are also expected to persist well into this evening, bringing the prospect of tropical nights to parts of the UK, where temperatures will remain above 20 degrees Celsius. Today's temperature breaks the previous record set in the summer of 1976. A breaking update to bring you from the White House tonight. President Donald Trump has renewed calls for the UK to pursue drilling in the North Sea when questioned about Andy Burnham potentially becoming the next Prime Minister. Asked by GB News' Bev Turner, President Trump said that he's heard Mr. Burnham is, quote, extremely liberal. Let's listen to his comments.
2: About who?
3: The new incoming Prime Minister, Andy Burnham.
2: I don't know anything. I see that he was, I guess, the mayor of a town. I hear he's extremely liberal. I have had every oil company come to see me. Sir, could you give us access to the UK? We would do anything to drill in the North Sea. And they haven't even found what's there. The amazing thing is they buy their oil from Norway, which gets the oil from the North Sea. Think of it. And they pay a big premium. Norway's got now $2 trillion in the bank, and UK is dying. So they should open up the North Sea. It's an easy one, and a lot of good things are going to happen.
1: In other news, more than 500 mothers and babies suffered potentially avoidable harm or died due to deeply embedded systemic failures at the Nottingham University Hospital's NHS Trust. A review led by senior midwife Donna Ockenden has concluded. The inquiry found leaders at the Trust knew there were serious issues in its maternity department going back years, but failed to take action to prevent more deaths. 520 mothers and babies suffered potentially avoidable harm or death, including 94 babies who were stillborn. Chairman of the Trust, Nick Carver, has apologised unreservedly to the women and families affected, saying that the Trust will work on a meaningful apology and further improvement plans. Sir Keir Starmer has defended his record as Labour leader in his first Prime Minister's Questions since announcing his resignation. Downing Street has also indicated today that Sir Keir Starmer intends to stay on as a backbench MP for the rest of this Parliament, despite standing down as leader. At Prime Minister's Questions, Conservative leader Kemi Badenoch challenged the Prime Minister to say whether he felt betrayed and let down by his own party, as well as asking about the long-awaited defence investment plan. And hopeful Scotland fans are gearing up for the team's final World Cup group stage match against Brazil later this evening. The Tartan Army take on five-time winners Brazil in Miami. If the team win or draw, they will all but secure their place in the knockout stages of the tournament for the first time ever. As are your latest GB News headlines, now it's back to Patrick.
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0: Good evening. Labour announced today that they're coming for your money, your children's money and your grandchildren's money. Are we being led by a Labour government made up of horrific, spiteful morons? They are reducing the maximum amount a person aged under 65 can deposit into a cash ISA each financial year from £20,000 to £12,000. And they're going to charge a flat 22% tax on interest earned from cash held in stocks and shares ISAs. This idiotic money grab is being introduced by a Chancellor who is about to be sacked and a Prime Minister who has already resigned. Now, I know lots of people watching this will be thinking, hey, look, this doesn't really affect me. I'm not putting that much money into ISAs. Look, fine. But let me tell you why I think it matters. Firstly, it wasn't in the Labour Party manifesto, and that is actually quite a big deal. Secondly, it's your money. You've already paid tax on it. Labour has already introduced or increased around 60 taxes since coming into office. And now they want to come for your savings and reduce the amount that you put away for your nest egg. Thirdly, These are the people who it's going to impact most. A mid to late career professional, a small business owner, someone trying to accumulate a deposit for a home. It's the middle classes, isn't it? It's people who want to do the right thing. It's people who work hard, who haven't had a leg up, who abide by the law, who just want to put some money away for a rainy day so they feel like they've got a little bit of security. Fourthly, where's this money actually going to go? Why do Labour say they need your money? Why are you going to have your savings reduced or taxed more?
5: Benefits.
6: Benefits.
7: Benefits.
8: Benefits.
9: Benefits.
0: Yeah, benefits for people who shouldn't be on them and illegal immigrants. That's where your money's going. So what's going to happen? People will stop saving entirely. People will turn to gambling, potentially, as well, because you might be able to get a better return, or at least you think you can until you get yourself into a world of trouble. People will move abroad and pay no tax here at all. And this is what gets me. The people doing this to you are all people who have benefited from the system as it is today, or from the Britain that we've had for the last 30 or 40 years. Just look at Rachel Reeves. Salary of £171,000 a year, plus taxpayer-funded expenses. Reeves reportedly owns a four-bedroom house with her husband in Southwark. He owns a two-bedroom flat in central London, which he reportedly could rent out for about £3,000 a month. To carry out her duties as an MP, she also rents a property in her Leeds constituency, the accommodation and council tax costs for which are paid for by you, the taxpayer, and she lives rent-free in number 11 Downing Street. Keir Starmer, between his top-tier legal earnings, the massive appreciation on the value of his North London home and the sale of his inherited land, his net worth has reportedly grown significantly over the last couple of decades. And depending on which news article you read on this, he's worth somewhere between £7 and £15 million. Well, I bet they've both got great accountants. I bet they've got money squirreled away. I bet they've set their kids up for life. Because they've been able to do that in a free and easy way for most of their professional lives. But not the man or woman in their mid-30s who's just started earning a decent salary. The bloke who started out working up scaffolding, but just set up his own business a couple of years ago. The person who worked hard for 30 years and finally got that promotion at work that gets them off the office floor and into the boardroom. Labour are going to pull the ladder up and clobber those people. Meanwhile, Andy Burnham is rumoured to be scrapping plans to make it harder for legal migrants to claim benefits. You know, pathetic Labour MPs turned on Kemi Badenoch today because she said this.
10: It turns out appointing a spiteful class warrior as Education Secretary was a disaster.
0: Well, they can just dry their tears, can't they? Because that's exactly what they are. Who are the big losers under this spiteful Labour government? Mid to high income earners. Then we've got private landlords, farmers with land, business owners and employers, pensioners with outside income, and private school parents. That is the definition of spiteful politics, isn't it? Punishing those people. And again, for people watching this who think that doesn't apply to you, look, fine, fair enough, absolutely. But what about ambition? Would you not like to be, or like your kids to be, mid to high earners? Maybe own a couple of properties, maybe run a business, or maybe send their children to a private school. And trust me, when they've run out of those people to tax, they are going to come for you too anyway. Okay? Perhaps they already have. Their policies mean that there are around 300,000 more unemployed people since Labour came to power. I just absolutely hate this. Let's get thoughts from our panel. We've got former Conservative Special Advisor James Price, former UK Councillor Jamie McIver, journalist and broadcaster Nina Mishkov. Yeah, James, look, to me, this just seems just utterly, utterly spiteful.
11: I think that's the best way to put it. I mean, let's remember, Rachel Reeves has more private sector experience than anybody else around that cabinet table, and she seems this economically illiterate. So whoever replaces her, if Andy Burnham does come in, is probably going to be even worse about this. And I think that we can debate about the niceties of the ISA changes or any of these sorts of things. What people at home need to understand is that this is, in many respects, no longer a rich country because we are in so much debt and we have so much low economic growth for so long. To try and put it into context, go and Google how much the national debt costs for every man, woman, and child here. It's so enormous that we are putting debt onto our children, our grandchildren, our great-great-grandchildren at this point. And for Andy Burnham to say, oh, we've got to stop being so in hoc to the bond markets, those being the people from whom we borrow this money. Mm. Well, that's great, but you're the one coming and promising to spend all this money, which is going to mean higher taxes for everybody else, or more borrowing from those bond markets. And we've got to a position now, and this might be a bit technical, but where we spend so much money every year just to service that debt. So that's money that goes as interest, basically, to these bond markets and all the rest of it. That number is getting higher every year because we're borrowing more and more money, and it's just going like, so to the point now where we spend an awful lot more just servicing that debt than we do on our entire defense budget at a time when the world is getting more dangerous. And that compounds every year as that debt goes higher and you have less and less options to go whilst there is no economic growth either. That is a really, really serious problem to the point that I think we're underpricing some kind of sovereign debt crisis that may land at the feet of Andy Burnham, who doesn't understand any of this stuff at all.
0: Well, quite. I mean, the thing, again, one of the things that gets me is they're not going after the billionaires here. Right, they're not going after, you know, Warren Buffetts of this world. We are talking about a lot of hardworking, ordinary people out there who make a life decision. They might have made a decision to not move into a bigger house, to not go on a certain type of holiday, to not do the big shop at Waitrose or M&S. So all of these things so that they can squirrel a bit of money away for over a period of years. And now Labour's looked at that and gone, ah, it's a loophole. Oh, you've been exploiting a loophole. You must be taxed.
6: Well, I think this is typical of, I mean, first of all, our tax system is completely broken. And I mean, that's a separate debate. The reality is people in this country need to be able to set their alarms in the morning, go to work, and at the end of the week, feel like it was worth doing it and not just to get by. And those people that have that feeling, those few people that actually get to put money away at the moment in this economy, the people I speak to in Ongar, where I'm a councillor, can't even put food on the table. Our food bank has never been so busy. We set it up in COVID as a temporary thing. Here it is, still busier than ever, bigger venue now. The reality is people are just about getting by. So those few people that are just about able to put some money away each month, maybe thinking about having children, maybe thinking about setting up their children, making sure that their 17-year-old can get a car and have driving lessons to free up a parent to maybe go and work a bit more. Normal people doing something that's actually quite unextraordinary, which is being able to put a bit of money away. And the fact that the government sees that, you know, they can taste the blood, can't they? And they think that people that put money aside every month are rich. They're not rich. That is a very unambitious thing for people to do. But it's become ambitious because our economy is working against working people so much.
0: That's the key word. Again, I do want to stress, I get that there'll be plenty of people watching and listening to this right now who are simply not in the position where they could even contemplate putting 12 grand into an ISA a year, let alone the 20 that there is now. Absolutely. But there is a question here about ambition. And I don't think a lot of those people who will be working, they might be starting night shifts now, you know, who are thinking, oh gosh, you know, this, I couldn't send my kids to private school. I can't put 12 grand away. Yeah, but I bet they want their kids to be able to, or I bet they'd like the option to. I bet when they get a promotion because they've worked their backsides off, they'd like to be able to do what they want with their own money. Do you not think, Nina?
7: Well, absolutely. But let's just analyse why we are in this situation. We had 14 years of conservative disaster where they basically raped this country. They pillaged. And we were left with a £21 billion hole when Labour came into power. Now, and we were also left with the highest tax burden we'd ever had. It wasn't suddenly Labour who's put all this tax. This was accumulated over many years, and nobody could deny that the Tories did it. So you can't.
11: I'm absolutely going to do that. I think it's an outrageous thing what you
7: said. It's not an outrageous thing to say.
11: I really don't think that you can call a democratically elected government who was elected, let's say in 2010, to clean up the fiscal mess that Gordon Brown had left with a deficit that was 10% GDP, raping the country. I think that's an outrageous thing.
6: I actually don't think we should use that word at all, by the way.
7: Hang on. You've both had a very good go Okay, so let me. I'll just say what I'm going to say now. Let's look at what happened during the pandemic. Mm. Look at all those contracts for mates. And let me mention Michelle Moan. There's billions that this country will never get back. It's outrageous. And
0: is this the answer to that?
7: No, that's what I'm saying. What the answer is? There has to be a way of turning this country around financially, and. It will come eventually. But I don't think it's right to say that this is just a spiteful thing to do. It's not spiteful. And I don't think it's actually right to chastise or hold Rachel Reeves up to some kind of scorn, because you could say the same for every MP. They've probably got a house. They've probably got,
0: My point there is that they've had, depending on exactly how old they are respectively, between Rachel Reeves and Keir Starmer, probably a good 30 or 40 year crack at the whip of doing quote unquote the responsible thing of squirreling a bit of money away, maybe trying to get a bit of property if you can, get a bit of land somewhere, putting certain things in trust, doing whatever. And now they're looking at people who are trying to do the same thing now, and they're going, actually, I think you're a bit evil. You're rich.
7: You can still put money away in a deposit account, can't you? And you're not taxed on that.
0: We're reducing the cash ISA for a start, and then, of course, you've got the stocks and shares money that isn't invested.
7: But a deposit account you can still use.
0: What's the interest rate on that?
11: If you're not going to get economic growth going again, and if you're going to keep spending like a drunk sailor on shore leave, with no offence to sailors, you're going to keep looking at every little pot that you can find. It won't be long before they come for pensions or anything else at all. Fundamentally, you've got to choose politicians who realise that they can't spend your money as well as you can.
0: And this is it. And it's where it's going. Again, I think time and time again, there are people in this country, plenty of people in this country, who wouldn't necessarily mind if their taxes went up a little bit, if they could see that it was actually going to the betterment of this country. But it's not, is it? It's going to people, I'm sorry, a lot of the time it's going to people who absolutely don't deserve it and shouldn't be here.
6: That's the problem, isn't it? Where does the money get spent? Foreign aid, people that are on benefits that should and could be working. We have loads of vacancies in this country. But also the bigger picture problem here is what it does to the economy. It contracts the economy. If people have money in their pockets, they can spend it on luxury items. That gets our economy going. That gets our high streets going. There is no coincidence when you've got socialism, or indeed the previous government, which I think had elements of socialism within it, that you can't actually wonder why our high streets are now being boarded up. Because when people don't have disposable incomes because they're tax too much, they don't spend. That contracts the economy, stops growth, stops people starting businesses, and it's all some weird
7: advantage of this tax on ISIS would be that people might prefer to spend their money, which would be better for the economy.
0: But this is the thing, isn't it?
6: Who is the government to tell you to do that?
0: Why can't we just do what we want with our own money?
11: But also saving is a good thing, because again, I think people, it's really important that people understand how wealth works. Elon Musk doesn't have a big vault somewhere with a big pile of gold with a dragon guarding it. That's not what wealth is all about. When you save money, whether it's people at home, in ISAs, that money gets used and put to productive purposes. It's capital that goes into building businesses, to giving mortgages to people, to building the technologies of the future. That is what we need to hope for. If you invest money, that is a hope for a better future. That's what you've got to vote for, and that's perfectly good and moral to do that.
0: Okay, alright, well, look, again, I mean, it keeps coming back to me, the fact that the people are rolling this out, one of them is about to be sacked and the other one's already resigned, but you know, they just crack on regardless, don't they? But anyway, it is time for the Great British Giveaway, and given what we've been talking about, you're going to need this, I'm afraid. Here's how you can be in it to win it.
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12: 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UK only. Entrance must be 18 or over. Lines close at 4pm on the 26th of June. This is a network giveaway. Entries will be pooled. Please check the closing time if listening or watching on demand. Good luck.
0: All right, well, coming up, all of tomorrow's newspaper front pages for you. Kemi lashes out at Andy, but very serious story next.
13: The inquiry will act without fear or favour, identifying individual, institutional and systemic failure.
0: Yeah, big news today. So London, Oldham and Bradford and Keighley have been named as the first focus for this grooming gang's inquiry. Well, the Deputy Assistant to President Trump, Senior Director for Counterterrorism, Seb Gorka, is going to join us live in the studio. We're going to talk about that. I also want to get a feel for how would the Americans have dealt with the Pakistani rape gang scandal, do we think? That's next.
14: I've been in Westminster for a long time, but I know that though power may be here, its effect on people's lives is across the whole of the country. We may be where rules are made, but it's where they're implemented that matters. Join me, Jacob Rees-Mogg, for forthright and frank discussion on where Britain has come from, where it's going, and where it will end up. That's State of the Nation, Monday to Thursday, 8 to 9 o'clock. Vox Populi, Vox Dei.
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0: Welcome back to Patrick Christie's Tonight. Now, the National Inquiry into Grooming Gangs has announced today the first areas selected for local investigations, and they are Oldham, Bradford and Keighley, and London. Well, meanwhile, in the United States, they've realised that cracking down on mass migration is actually a key way to reduce crime and extremism. And in case you're wondering why I've decided to link those two things, well, it's because there's a man joining us now who has been key in tackling these very issues in the United States, and he's live in the studio, Deputy Assistant to President Trump and the Senior Director of Counterterrorism. It's Seb Gorka. Seb, thank you very much for joining us. It's a real pleasure and an honour to have you here. When you see things like the Pakistani rape scandal that has really gone big in America as well, Elon Musk has been highlighting it. Mm-hmm. What are your initial thoughts about it, the way that we have handled it here, and how do you think the American administration would have dealt with it differently?
1: Well, look, it's not apropos, it's not apposite for a US political appointee to comment on British policies. But I think maybe perhaps what we did in the last 16 months could be seen as an exemplar of what happens and what needs to be done when you have open borders. So it is well known under the prior administration of Joe Biden and Kamala Harris, they deconstructed our southern border. The estimates are hard to even pin down. The president talks of rightly maybe 20 million people let into the country who had no right to be there. So what did we do? We sealed the border under the leadership of the president, the Homeland Security Advisor, Stephen Miller, the new Secretary of Homeland Security, Mr. Mullen, and we have a real border czar, Tom Homan, who's straight out of central casting, as I'm sure you know. We have no illegals coming in. We've literally, all it took was an election to seal our border. Then what has Tom Homan done? What have Mr. Miller, what have the Secretary done? We have deported over 2 million. Over 2 million illegals have left the country who are criminals, either those who we have physically arrested and removed, or the other one, which is just as good, have realized you don't want to mess with President Trump, and they're self-deporting. Now, we don't have the horrific tales of what happened in Bradford and the other rape gangs, anything like that in the US. But let me be clear. The president, in large part, was elected because of rampant illegal migration. And we had horrific cases. I have met some of these families. Jocelyn Nungaray, a beautiful 14-year-old girl, raped, strangled, killed, thrown in a ditch by illegal migrants. A woman in Maryland, just outside DC, a mother on a jog, likewise, strangled, raped, murdered, and left there to die. What have we done? We have brought down the hammers of hell, the judicial system, to get rid of these people from our country. Because if you don't have borders, you don't have sovereignty. If you don't have sovereignty, you don't have safety. So I think that would be an example to any nation, not just the UK, on how you keep your citizens safe.
0: And President Trump has enacted various different travel bans and immigration bans mm-hmm. from certain countries. Mm-hmm. So, again, look, talking kind of hypothetically here, if there was a situation in America where there was a disproportionate number of people from, say, Pakistan, who were committing these kind of crimes, do you think that President Trump would have used that as an opportunity to say, OK, no more immigration from those countries?
1: So anyone of your viewers can go right now onto the whitehouse.gov website and read an unclassified document the president recently signed. It came from the National Security Council. It is the new U.S. counterterrorism strategy. And it opens with a very bold statement from the president. We will look at threats as they are. We're not going to fantasize about, you know, whether your children should go to school with masks or not, and then the parents who protest will be deemed to be domestic terrorists. We're not going to allow the massive might of the counterterrorism tools of America to be used for political purposes. Who can forget the FBI under the last regime actually with armed agents going to Mar-a-Lago, the former and future president's home, and raiding it on political pretext. We're not going to allow that. However, if there is a threat, if there were rape gangs, we would deal with them based upon the threat they posit to our citizens. So we are very serious about national security, whether it's jihadists, whether it's the cartels. Look at what the president done with the cartels. Can I just share with you the empirical justification? Under the open borders of the last administration, when I had my own TV show, I decided to devote an episode to it. I did the math. With open borders, we had 110,000 Americans who were being killed every 12 months by the illicit drugs being brought into our nation by cartels. Let me put that number into perspective. That's more than all the soldiers, Marines, airmen who died in every war that we fought in after 1945. So that's add Korea to Vietnam, to Panama, to Grenada, to Gulf One, to Gulf Two, to Afghanistan. 103,000 Americans died in 70 years in combat. When we had open borders, more people died under the Democrat administration in 12 months, Patrick, than in 70 years of warfare. We will not permit that. So whether it's jihadis, rape gangs, or whether it's cartels, we will not permit them to hurt our citizens.
0: And it's the speed of it.
1: Yes.
0: It's the speed of it. You know, we're talking about something here, obviously it's, you know, British related, but this has been going on for decades, this rape gang stuff, and eventually we're getting something resembling a national inquiry. We'll have to wait and see how it turns out. But a lot of people, including, by the way, victims and survivors, have not got high hopes because of how often they've been let down so many times before. And there is no way that you guys would have let it rumble on for this long. There is no way. The other aspect of this for me is deportations. And, mm-hmm. You know, you've mentioned that already, but we covered a couple of cases tonight. There's a bloke from Tajikistan who's just been sentenced, actually, for attempting to rape a 13-year-old girl on a train. He's got, I think, 12 years in prison. He might be deported. I mean, you're shaking your head there, but, you know, in here, they'll use the ECHR. They'll try and use the ECHR. I mean, we couldn't deport one bloke to Tajikistan because he has a beard, and beards are banned in Tajikistan.
1: Do you have razors in the UK?
0: Yeah.
1: You do? You have, beard trimmers?
0: We do, yeah.
1: Okay. So this isn't a Monty Python skit.
0: It's not.
1: This is real.
0: I promise you this is real life.
1: All right.
0: Because if he went back to Tajikistan, he would be made to have shaved his beard off. So how come in America you don't have to bother with stuff like this?
1: The way the metric or the description we use, because we were told for years, oh, you can't change immigration policy. You have to change the law. Congress has to fix it. Well, it turns out that President Trump has said, all we needed, Patrick, was an election. All we needed was to change the person behind the Resolute desk in the Oval Office. Oh, and what happened? We fixed the problems. Why? Because we brought in a chief executive who said, we will not permit this to happen. We will arrest, we will locate, we will prosecute, and we will remove. Because at the end of the day, isn't that the number one priority of any chief executive? Whether you're a prime minister, whether you're a president, your number one priority is to keep your citizens safe. And I say this, I mean, people maybe don't know my backstory. Mm. My parents were refugees.
0: Yeah.
1: Real refugees. My father was liberated from a communist prison and ended up in the UK. That's how I'm alive today. So, yes, refugees are real, but when you're talking about individuals let into this country, maybe out of political correctness, who end up raping young girls, as happened in the United States, you can't let that happen. You can't. For the sake of just the fabric of society.
0: Yeah, look, 100%. I could listen to you all day. I'm immensely grateful for you taking the time to come and talk to us here on GB News. And I know that my audience really, really appreciates it. So thank you.
1: Well, God bless. Thank you for having me in the studio.
0: All right, so all the very best. Cheers. I'll see you soon. It's Sebastian Gorka there, who is, of course, the Deputy Assistant to President Trump and the Senior Director for Counterterrorism. I mean, that's what action looks like, doesn't it? But look, coming up, all of tomorrow's newspaper front pages, including The Telegraph reporting, Andy Burnham has gone cold on Ed Miliband as Chancellor, and yes, President Trump has had a little bit of a reaction to our potentially incoming PM, Andy Burnham. That's next.
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5: The exceptional heat continues over parts of France for the next few days at least. Meanwhile, one or two thundery showers possible in Sardinia and some wet weather heading to Portugal. Most of the eastern end of the Mediterranean, though, dry and sunny. Small chance of an isolated shower inland over Greece. Chance of some heavy showers over Sardinia, as I said, but much of northern Italy dry and sunny. In Spain also dry and sunny, but some showery rain heading its way into Portugal, affecting Lisbon and Porto. Temperatures back on the rise in Rome for the weekend.
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0: Okay, welcome back. Let me get you a first look at tomorrow's newspaper front pages. The Daily Express, don't target crucial pension triple lock. So, yeah, rumours that Andy Burnham is thinking about it, I suppose, isn't he? We'll have a chat about that. The Independent, the world of keto attacks in Nigeria that target gay or trans people. They go for the headline, hunted, kidnapped, blackmailed and tortured for being LGBTQ+. Yeah, apparently there's a surge of violence and hatred towards members of the LGBTQ+ community in Nigeria, which has made the front page of The Independent in this country. The Metro, Kemi lashes out at Andy. Badenoch calls PM in waiting, nothing but a pair of eyelashes and a black T-shirt. To be fair, Andy Burnham has now hit back, releasing a video of him in a navy blue T-shirt. But there you go. So that's that. The Daily Telegraph. Burnham cools on the idea of Miliband as Chancellor. So there we are. Look, just very quickly on what we talked about before with Sebastian Gorka, which I thought, you know, he's a fascinating guy and everything. But, you know, I just want to come to you quickly on something there. You know, he was talking about how in America, basically, there's no way that they would have let things like the rape gangs go on for as long as they did. They would have had absolutely no qualms whatsoever doing things like a travel ban from countries like Pakistan if they were disproportionately represented here, and that they would be perfectly willing
17: to deport
0: people under Trump. And I know a lot of our viewers will be watching that and thinking, well, why the heck don't we do that here?
17: Well, I think that, you know, you really have to take a more pragmatic view of things. The world is changing. People are fleeing war-torn countries, drought, climate change means people can't live where they want to live, particularly they're fleeing, and people are on the move. And I think we have to agree that we take some our share of it, our share of what's going on. We've always been open to refugees, but we do need to make sure that the people who are not valid to stay here should be deported. And I think that Shabana Mahmood is doing something about that. I think there's a huge backlog of people who are in the appeals system and they are not being processed. And they will. And I think she will make sure that they go. Like the guy that was sentenced today, he should be deported straight away.
0: He should be. I mean,
17: straight away.
0: It's interesting. Just to get that contrast, I felt really between the way that the Trump administration would have been dealing with, on the day today that it's announced that we're going to get these investigations initially focusing on the rape gangs in Oldham, Keighley, Bradford, and London. The Trump administration would have just steamed through this already, I think, wouldn't they?
2: Yeah, absolutely right. I think if the world is getting more dangerous and all the rest of it, which isn't true, I think there are actually fewer deaths in wars, even though you hear about it more than there have been at any point for an awfully long time. The world is safer.
17: I think Sudan is one of those countries
2: bad things happen around the world, but if you look at all the academic literature on this, there are fewer deaths from war that have happened in this 21st century than in previous centuries all the way back, and the world is a safer place.
17: Famine
2: is now entirely a man-made thing, because again, technology has become so advanced that we are able to do this, and the only places you get famine are where basically communist governments come in and mess around and get in the way.
17: Look at Darfur, for instance.
2: Right, well, because there's a terrible government there. I think that we have to be very careful of saying that bad things happen around the world, and we're not being callous by saying bad things happen. Yeah. But it is not in the gift of the British state or the British people to take in everybody who is from a war-torn country or from a country where something bad happens, especially when we've seen the negative impact that having people from very far away and very different cultures has had. You mentioned the American example. Well, look at the kind of struggles that the Americans had with Italian immigration in previous centuries. What happened? They created the mafia. And what is the mafia, if not a kind of clannish network that benefits their own members at the expense of the outgroup? Mm. And that's with the Western Christian nation. To imagine what happens when you have, as they see in America now, the Somalians, the way they've been messing around the system, or in this country, people from very different cultures as well.
3: The reality is, you import the third world, you get the third world. There's no room at the inn. We've had enough.
0: All right. Look, I'm just being told, mate, we've got quite a bit of news that we're just getting lined up for you for the next section. So I'm going to go to a break now, but please do stay tuned because there is apparently quite a bit coming your way. We're going to hear from President Trump as well because he's been speaking about Andy Burnham. But there's more papers. The Guardian, they're reporting record-breaking temperatures. Is it the new normal? But yes, Andy Burnham has also clapped back against Kemi Badenoch. So we've got lots for you in the next few minutes. Don't go anywhere.
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16: I've been in Westminster for a long time, but I know that though power may be here, its effect on people's lives is across the whole of the country. We may be where rules are made, but it's where they're implemented that matters. Join me, Jacob Rees-Mogg, for forthright and frank discussion on where Britain has come from, where it's going, and where it will end up. That's State of the Nation, Monday to Thursday, 8 to 9 o'clock. Vox Populi, Vox Dei.
0: Welcome back. Yes, I said that we had some big news for you, and we do, because Washington, D.C. is where we're heading to very shortly, where our very own Bev Turner has questioned President Trump, firstly, on Andy Burnham.
18: About who?
19: The new incoming Prime Minister, Andy Burnham.
18: I don't know anything. I see that he was, I guess, the mayor of a town. I hear he's extremely liberal. I have had every oil company come to see me. Sir, could you give us access to the UK? We would do anything to drill in the North Sea. Oil company, come to see me. Sir, could you give us access to the UK? We would do anything to drill in the North Sea.

0: be the first person on his list to visit Glenbrook.
1: No, but I think we're probably of a different persuasion. He's very liberal. But, you know, I got along well with Starmer. I disagreed with Starmer. I said, you have two problems, immigration and energy. And crime, too, by the way. Crime. You have a terrible mayor of London, by the way. I don't want to cause any problems, but your mayor of London is grossly incompetent, a bad person, and a horrible representative for your country. You know that. That's why you're smiling and laughing, and it's true.
0: But
1: you know that. The mayor of London is a horror show. But you have a crime problem. You have an immigration problem. The immigration helps cause the crime, by the way. And you have a tremendous energy problem. You're building stupid windmills all over the country, and they don't do the job. You have the greatest oil field in the world, one of them. It's called the North Sea Oil. All you have to do is bid it out to Exxon, Chevron, Shell, British Petroleum. They're begging to go there and pay billions of dollars. And because the left is so crazy, they don't want the money. And the country is losing. I mean, it's going to go, your country is going to go bankrupt. Think of it. You have one of these. Now, most countries don't have that. You have the North Sea oil. And you have the best part of it. Think of it. You go to Norway, who doesn't have the best part of it, and you give them, and they have $2 trillion in the bank. You know, they have $2 trillion, maybe more. Because the UK pays them all this money and others. But you have one of the greatest fields, and I told this guy 15 times, and he wouldn't do it. I said, you're going to lose your prime ministership. And he did. In fact, I called it about 3 days earlier, right? Remember I said he was leaving? I wonder if that nudged him out.
2: Right, well, lots to go out there. I think, actually, one of the standout things for me was President Trump talking about how the UK might go bankrupt. And it ties in to a couple of the front pages. I mean, the Times are saying that Ed Miliband is going to, you know, take key economic roles, all of this stuff. So, goodness gracious me. We're going to go live now to Bev Turner, who, of course, got that wonderful interview in the Oval Office with President Trump. Bev, thank you very, very much. I mean, wow. I mean, that was... It doesn't look like he's going to get on with Andy Burnham, does it?
3: I was desperate to find out, Patrick, what President Trump knows about Andy Burnham. I was in that room and I was thinking, I am not going to leave here until I have asked him what he knows about the new Prime Minister incoming. And of course, we now know he doesn't really know anything at all. He said, I think he was a mayor of a city, was he? I know he's very liberal. He's kind of made his mind up already. Now, let me tell you what I think that is about. I have several sources here in Washington, D.C., who are telling me that behind closed doors, President Trump is so hurt and he is so angry about the relationship that he's had with Starmer, and particularly over the unwillingness, the lack of willingness on the part of the UK to help out President Trump when he wanted it militarily. And of course, he has a long memory, President Trump. He doesn't forgive necessarily that quickly. And I think he's genuinely, I think he's writing us off as a country. I'm hearing that there is going to be a pivot between relations between America and the UK to being more America aligned with the Middle East and also Eastern European countries as well, Hungary, Poland. Those are the people who politically President Trump is much more aligned with. So Andy Burnham's going to have a hill to climb. We knew he would anyway, but I didn't think he would be quite so dispassionate, actually. He was kind of apathetic about him. I don't know who he is. And I was shocked when I said, do you think you should be the first person that he comes to visit? Because you think he'd say, well, yeah, we are your closest ally. I want to be at the top of that list. I will open the door to him. I will roll out the red carpet. I will welcome the new prime minister to the US. He just went, no. No, one word. No, I don't think I should be the first person he comes to see. So, you know, a warning there to Downing Street. There is a lot of work to do when Andy Burnham gets in that door. If we still have to say if, but it's highly likely. There is a huge hill to climb here, Patrick, in terms of that relationship between our countries.
2: Yeah, it's incredibly frustrating, isn't it, that clearly many people here in the UK are incredibly concerned about the direction of travel and have been for a very, very long period of time, and that we've almost kind of committed great national suicide unnecessarily for a prolonged period. And

0: it shouldn't be a surprise to us that other countries who are not doing that feel the same way. And, you know, it's to be dismissed in a way is not good.
1: Yeah. And I think also, like Trump said, he said to me before, I love your country. I want the UK to do well. And he feels that he was warning Starmer. He said it when I just spoke to him just now. I told him, he said, about 15 times, you need to start drilling. You need to sort out your immigration. I genuinely think Trump's frustration is he didn't listen to him. He didn't do as he suggested or as he told him to do. And he said, I told him he's going to lose his premiership. And he stopped short of saying, and I was right. But you could see it in his body language. He was desperate to say, you know, and he said, look, what's happened? So I think his frustration is, I like your country. He said, I liked Starmer as a person. He still said, I like him. We're going to be looking at this more on Late Show Live tonight, of course,
0: at midnight. Absolutely. Bev, look, thank you. Very, very well done with that. And we're going to be talking about it quite a bit on our show in an hour's time as well. Bev Turner there over in Washington. She'll be live midnight until 3 a.m. Thank you very much for my wonderful panel this evening. Obviously, we didn't get too much time to go through all of the front pages there. For good reason, we had those clips. But not to worry, because we've got another hour coming your way and there is plenty to go at. The Telegraph is saying that Ed Miliband's out in the cold. The Times is saying Ed Miliband's actually the one taking all the economic decisions. What is going on in this country at the moment? I'll reveal all next.
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3: Good evening. Hope you're doing okay. This is your latest GB News weather update from the Met Office. Now, the extreme heat, the record-breaking heat, will continue through this evening, overnight, and into tomorrow. High pressure continuing to bring largely fine weather, lots of sunshine by day, and we are tapping into, dragging in hot air from the near continent, which is why temperatures are so high, both by day and by night. We have a couple of extreme heat warnings out at the moment, an amber across much of England and Wales, and also a red one across some central southern parts of England and southern Wales, all valid until the end of Thursday. Looking at the weather, and there's some rain across parts of Northern Ireland through this evening and overnight. That's going to spill into parts of northern and western Scotland. Otherwise, it's going to be largely dry. There is some low cloud coming into some North Sea coastal parts. The odd pocket of mist and fog can't be ruled out. But one thing that we really need to highlight is how warm it is again going to be, perhaps a bit fresher towards the east, but in the west, southwest, temperatures holding up a few degrees above 20 Celsius, so uncomfortable for sleeping. More wet weather across parts of northern, northwestern Scotland through tomorrow. The rain could turn a bit persistent, maybe even heavy at times across the rest of the country. However, again, it is going to be a largely sunny day. And with that sunshine, as you would expect, temperatures are going to rise. The mid to high 30s, 38, 39 Celsius could be possible, which is exceptionally hot. Into Friday, and it's worth highlighting that there will be some hefty showery rain affecting some northern parts, particularly during the morning. A lot of that will clear away, but for parts of Scotland, Northern Ireland, that rain's going to linger here, quite intense for a while. Otherwise, plenty of sunshine by the afternoon. And whilst there is something a little bit fresher coming in from the west, central eastern parts are going to stay very hot. In fact, into the weekend, eastern parts will still be pretty hot. Meanwhile, elsewhere, we'll see something a bit more changeable and more comfortable, perhaps.
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0: Well, welcome along. A lot to get through in the next hour. We'll be having more reaction to President Trump just dismissing Andy Burnham and indeed Keir Starmer, and actually kind of Britain as well, which is a bit of a shame. The Daily Telegraph is going off on Andy Burnham has apparently cooled off on the idea of Ed Miliband as Chancellor, but they might want to talk to the people at the Times, because the Times think that Ed Miliband is currently drawing up Andy Burnham's economic policy. So what is going on there? Homeowners in this heatwave have apparently been ordered to rip out their air conditioning as well. There's so much to go at.
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0: Welcome along. 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
31: I don't know anything. I see that he was, I guess, the mayor of a town. I hear he's extremely liberal.
0: Well, it won't have made the front pages because it's only just happened, but trust me, it'll be leading the news agenda tomorrow. President Trump very dismissive about Andy Burnham. Sadly, also very dismissive about Britain. A sign of the times, I think, but he's not the only one.
32: They've abandoned him. And what for? A pair of eyelashes and a black T-shirt.
0: Kevin Badenoch launched an eviscerating attack on pretty much every single senior member of Labour's cabinet today, including Andy Burnham, and it's made the front of the Metro. However, Burnham bites back.
33: It's dark blue, actually.
0: Quite camp, that. I think, but anyway, not what he was going for necessarily. Andy Burnham has bitten back, yes, insisting that his T-shirt is actually a navy blue and not indeed black. But Kemi didn't just go after Burnham.
32: He was a failed Labour leader, rejected by the electorate, brought back from the wilderness by this man, and when the going got tough, he jumped into bed with the Mayor of Manchester. Yeah, it's not the first time he's betrayed someone close to him, is it?
0: Yes, well, she was having a go at Ed Miliband there. Now, 2 conflicting stories on 2 different national newspapers here. So the Daily Telegraph is going with Burnham calls on Miliband as Chancellor. So, yeah, it does what it says on the tin there, the idea that apparently Ed Miliband might now not be Andy Burnham's Chancellor. However, the Times have decided to go for a different angle on this guy.
34: The answer, my friend, is blowing in the wind. The answer is blowing in the wind.
0: Yes, they are reporting this evening that Ed Miliband will play an integral role in Andy Burnham's economic plans. So which is it? We're going to be comparing and contrasting those 2 front pages. Well, speaking of the heat.
35: Man City game. I couldn't watch Man City game. Come on. What's happening?
36: How are you enjoying this hot weather?
35: Too hot.
0: getting our money's worth on that clip, aren't we? As Britain faces its highest June temperature on record, air conditioning is being ripped out of people's homes. Apparently, homeowners are being told to get rid of air conditioning because of net zero. So just remember that as you're boiling in your own sweat. And finally,
1: we see Harry Kane. I tell him, now I'm going to release Harry Kane so that next match,
0: Well, tonight we can reveal that a Ghanaian witch doctor was probably behind England's performance last night. But why this witch doctor could also potentially lead to England winning the World Cup. So the witch doctor giveth, the witch doctor taketh away. All of that and more. Well, talking of witch doctors, I've got a panel that's certainly going to cast a spell on you tonight. It's journalist and broadcaster Nina Mishkov, it's former Tory advisor James Price, and GB News contributor and comedian Steve N. Allen. But let's get those headlines now with Katie Bowe.
2: Patrick, thank you and good evening. The headline's at 3 minutes past 11. A breaking update to bring you from the White House tonight. When questioned by GB News, President Donald Trump said that he's heard Andy Burnham is, quote, extremely liberal. When asked about the potential next Prime Minister by Bev Turner, the President said the UK is dying and renewed calls for the government to drill in the North Sea for oil and gas.
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31: I don't know anything. I see that he was, I guess, the mayor of a town. I hear he's extremely liberal. I have had every oil company come to see me. Sir, could you give us access to the UK? We would do anything to drill in the North Sea. And they haven't even found what's there. The amazing thing is they buy their oil from Norway, which gets the oil from the North Sea. Think of it. And they pay a big premium. Norway's got now $2 trillion in the bank, and UK is dying. So they should open up the North Sea. It's an easy one, and a lot of good things are going to happen.
2: Well, the president went on to tell GB News that he thought he was of a different persuasion to Mr. Burnham and commented on his relationship with Sir Keir Starmer.
31: Well, with Starmer, I disagreed with Starmer. I said, you have two problems, immigration and energy, and crime, too, by the way. Crime. 15 times, and he wouldn't do it. I said, you're going to lose your prime ministership. And he did. In fact, I called it about 3 days earlier, right? Remember I said he was leaving? I wonder if that nudged him out.
2: Much more on that breaking story on The Late Show Live from midnight. Elsewhere, today has been declared the UK's hottest June day on record with a new high of 36.1 degrees Celsius recorded in Gosport, Hampshire. A red weather warning for extreme heat is in place for parts of the country, with the Met Office advising the elderly and vulnerable to stay indoors and the public to reconsider lengthy travel plans. Humid conditions are also expected to persist well into this evening, bringing the prospect of tropical nights to parts of the UK, where temperatures will remain above 20 degrees Celsius. Today's temperature breaks the previous record set in the summer of 1976. And Foreign Secretary Yvette Cooper has announced a new package worth almost £290 million to bolster Ukraine's recovery and energy security ahead of the Ukraine Recovery Conference. The government has said its ironclad commitment to Ukraine will include making sure the war-torn country has the strength to rebuild. Speaking at a conference in Berlin today, the Prime Minister said the mood in Moscow is turning against Putin's war and that Europe is providing Ukraine with more military support. Those are your latest GB News headlines. Now it's back to Patrick.
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0: Well, welcome along to Late Edition. Let me get you all of Thursday's newspaper front pages, and we're going to whiz through them, starting with The Express. Don't target crucial pension triple lock. Very much divides opinion, this, about whether or not something needs to be done to the triple lock. Campaigners are urging Andy Burnham not to scrap the essential pensioner payout. If we move on to The Independent, slightly left field front page for a British newspaper, but an important issue, I suppose. Hunted, kidnapped, blackmailed and tortured for being LGBTQ+. They're talking about a rise in, I suppose you broadly speaking call it homophobic murders in Nigeria, where gay and trans people are catfished and extorted by gangs in a surge of violence and hatred. Then we go to tomorrow's Metro. Kemi Badenoch has lashed out at Andy Burnham. I've got a couple of clips for you on this. I think it does make for quite entertaining viewing. Andy Burnham has since hit back. And of course, all relates as well to President Trump just not knowing who Andy Burnham was or that Manchester's a city either, to be fair, but more on that. The Daily Telegraph. Now, they've got several stories, as they always do, on their front page. They go for Andy Burnham cools on the idea of Ed Miliband as Chancellor. Apparently, Andy Burnham is fearing a repeat of the Blair/Brown rift. However, that is contradicted by a newspaper I'm going to show you in a second. Just a couple more stories for you on the Telegraph's front page here, though. Homeowners have been ordered... Oh, back to the Telegraph, thank you. Homeowners have been ordered to rip out air conditioning on their homes during a heatwave. There's also a story here about a brutal killing in a stone circle on summer solstice. A man has been arrested on suspicion of murder after the body of a 26-year-old man was found in the middle of a Bronze Age stone circle during a summer solstice celebration. A couple of things. I'm not really sure it's much of a celebration, is it, if that's happening? But yeah, an incredibly weird story. We'll try to unpack that. Now we go to The Guardian. Are the record-breaking temperatures the new normal? They've gone for that. One of the few times, I think, when it's actually okay to have maybe painted the map in slightly red, because, like, sometimes it's been, like, hot for December and they've, like, painted Europe red on these weather maps. And you're like, come on, guys, it's 17 degrees. But at the Times, a very serious story, this. Cruel maternity care left hundreds dead or injured. And the standard of maternity care in Britain is absolutely shocking. And this is just yet another example of it. And this is hundreds of babies and mothers died or were left seriously injured as a toxic hospital trust where women were ignored and mistakes were covered up. And again, it's just another example of cover-up culture in the NHS. The Mirror, never again, 520 babies and mums died or suffered avoidable harm. The Daily Mail is the same story there. Britain's worst maternity scandal, and that really is saying something. They go for the arrogance of men who would not listen. I suppose making the point there that people in senior positions there were men, and they did not listen to the women who were obviously, sadly, in serious trouble and in some cases dying. And this centres around Nottingham University Hospital's NHS Trust. We'll go into more detail on that. The iPaper. Failing water firms face state control under Burnham's plans for power. Again, I suppose it's a nationalisation story, isn't it? Having said that, I think when it comes to water, I'm willing to tolerate pretty much anything that stops raw sewage being pumped into Windermere. You know, the idea that you now cannot go swimming in the Lake District because you might basically come out with sepsis is just absolutely... It's ludicrous.
5: And also, we haven't had a reservoir built in this country since 1990. I mean, come on.
0: Yeah, it's mad. No, it's insane. It's insane. Another example of us not coping with rapid population growth as well, isn't it? But look, first things first, we are going to be dealing with the breaking story, which won't have made the front pages because it's only just happened, but will be leading tomorrow's news agenda. It's interesting to see how President Trump would fare with Andy Burnham as our dear leader. And I think now we know.
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31: I don't know anything. I see that he was, I guess, the mayor of a town. I hear he's extremely liberal. I have had every oil company come to see me. Sir, could you give us access to the UK? We would do anything to drill in the North Sea. And they haven't even found us there. The amazing thing is they buy their oil from Norway, which gets the oil from the North Sea. Think of it. And they pay a big premium. Norway's got now $2 trillion in the bank. and UK is dying. So they should open up the North Sea. It's an easy one, and a lot of good things are going to happen.
0: Yeah, so look, he doesn't really know Andy Burnham is, does he? And I don't think he seems to know, to be fair, that Manchester is actually a city. But there's a lot to go at there. The idea, again, that, you know, Britain is dying and whatever people make of President Trump, you know, unfortunately, the evidence suggests that we are certainly in decline. And for our allies to be spotting that and to be quite dismissive of us and to almost feel exasperated, like they've given us every chance and we're not taking it, is a warning. But Kemi Badenoch teed off on Andy Burnham today.
32: They've abandoned him. And what for? A pair of eyelashes and a black T-shirt.
0: So it made the Metro's front page, but before we get to that and discuss it, Andy Burnham did back earlier.
7: It's dark blue, actually.
0: Yeah, okay. Yeah, well, there you go. Right, let's bring up tomorrow's Metro front page, because they've gone off on Kemi lashing out Andy Burnham. It wasn't just Andy Burnham she teed off on. She basically, I mean, it was like that kind of thing when someone's had 10 pints in a Wetherspoons and they go, you know, who wants it? Anyone can have it. And that was Kemi Badenoch's approach at PMQs today. James, do you think that Kemi was right to have a bit of a pop? I suppose not just Andy Burnham, but basically everyone, including, by the way, apparently carrying on in the corridor afterwards as well.
8: Yes, that is what holding governments to account looks like. This idea of some of the pearl clutching that I think Elliot Kecker on the show called it earlier on, this idea that you've never had anyone from the Labour Party ever say anything mean. You mentioned David Lammy criticised it. He called Brexiteers worse than Nazis. I think Chris Bryant, the Labour MP, his name got mentioned as well. He told the Speaker to F-word off at one point, right? And you go through history, look through Martin Luther's sermons, go and look at some of the speeches of Cicero. Cicero used to basically claim that people smelled of wheat. He called them fullers and tanners, and the people that cleaned togas you used urine for. And he said, you smell of wheat, basically, as an insult that he would use alongside all sorts of other ones as well. This is part and parcel of political invective. It always has been. And in this case, I think it's a very serious point. With Bridget Phillipson in particular, I think she is a spiteful person, and the way that she's behaved and sacrificing children's futures on the altar of her own political ambitions. Remember, she ran and failed to be deputy leader of the Labour Party, I think is important. The maternity story in here, right? What happened to the health secretary recently? He quit so that he could try and be prime minister rather than try and fix these issues around maternity. Mm. That is what holding a government to account looks like. And if they don't like it, well, they shouldn't be there.
0: There's a lot of pearl clutching going on about language, isn't there? You know, Angela Rayner called for scum. You know, James has mentioned a couple of the old classics there as well. And again, people seem to forget because X has now gone a bit more right wing. Actually, it used to be very much a left wing outlet, and there were incredible pylons there, very often against young women as well, who dared to be pro Brexit or anti mass immigration and all of that. I don't recall a lot of people on the left complaining about that. In fact, I can vividly remember quite a lot of them joining in with things like that. So, you know, Kemi Badenoch not lashing out today with some of her rhetoric. Do you buy this idea that it was too far? It was unbecoming.
9: No, look, I think she thought now's the time to look strong, even if it's just in level of vigour rather than content. Because what actually, at the moment, what Andy Burnham policy are you going to attack? There's no policy to attack. So she's gone on the offensive. And look, it's worked because it's front page, making her look strong. I'm not sure an eyelash-based insult is the way I'd go.
0: Niche.
9: It's very niche, isn't it? And actually, that's the side you don't need. Pointing out that people are, well, you can frame people as spiteful class warriors because that is one small slice of what actually left versus right, Tory versus Labour is. So, of course, that's one way of getting across. I don't think there's much in the world of politics to be gleaned from an update on someone's eyelashes. That's a weak source. But the rest of it, this is how you should have the debate.
0: There is another conversation about Andy Burnham's comms, as they say, is already significantly better than Keir Starmer's. You know, this isn't a comment on whether or not people like him or not, but doing something which is like a little video like that, you know, so it's navy blue, actually, or whatever he said, it's dark blue, actually, has got a huge amount of traction on social media already. Some people will find it quite funny. I find it quite funny, the back and forth. And that is something about him. He is already more human. I mean, Keir Starmer would never do that. He'd have to do a focus group about it, and then he'd do it, and then he'd apologise and say he doesn't remember doing it about a week later.
5: Well, Andy, that's Burnham's strength, isn't it? That his fact that he can communicate on a very, very human level. He does human very well. And so even when he was being sworn in and somebody shouted, he's not the Messiah, no, I am a naughty boy. You know, so Starmer would never have done that. But that's just the difference in personality and just difference in their character. And that is why Andy Burnham is the new man and Keir Starmer is out. Whereas, you know, I think the Labour Party have really turned in on themselves in a very unedifying way, and it I think it comes down to the new intake of a huge new intake of young MPs who have not been fired in the heat of politics, who are not pragmatic, who came in knowing that they probably were going to be out at the next election, and thought, well, when am I going to get a £90,000 job again? I'll go for it. And the arrogance of them, the arrogance to think that the country basically voted to get your mob out, but basically also didn't, if they voted at all for Labour, they didn't vote for the kind of Corbynite end of it. They voted for the centrist thing that Keir Starmer was proposing. And so this, the left-hand mob has come in and you know, said right to should I not have done that?
0: Do you know what, Nina? We've done much work.
9: This week, as soon as
8: that's football. That's not very part of
9: football chat. Have you seen that?
0: Oh my gosh. Following around football fans after England's 0-0 with Ghana. Nina, that was small beer.
5: We're not at the dispatch box now. I'm sorry.
9: Can I just say on that, though, I totally agree, because this is why it's good to have a coronation and not a contest. The contest would have been trying to appease the further left, promising things to the left that they wouldn't want to do.
5: And idiotic of them. Idiotic.
0: I'm going to just play you a quick clip here of Cammie Badenoch versus Bridget Phillipson, the Education Secretary. And this is really the thing that has got a huge amount of traction. Here it is.
10: We tax private schools to pay for more teachers, but the number of teachers has gone down. Yeah. It turns out appointing a spiteful class warrior as Education Secretary was a disaster.
0: Now, Bridget Phillipson has hit back and gone, I was born on a council estate. I grew up on a council estate, you know. And just using that as smoke and mirrors for her own incompetence, can I just say, I know plenty of people who were born on council estates and they turned out a heck of a lot better than her. I think it's really offensive to people that were born on council estates, so this is the best you could possibly serve up, to be perfectly honest with you. But, on that, is Kemi actually right to say that Bridget Phillipson is basically a spiteful class warrior?
8: Yeah, absolutely right. Look, she's upending actually a cross-party consensus for an awfully long time about the academisation of schools that started in a lot of ways under Andrew Adonis, the Labour Lord, who's done a lot of thinking about that. It's taken on by Michael Gove. You want someone who's been given abuse? Look at the kind of abuse that Michael Gove has had and continues to have. You know, unbelievable personal attacks on him over and over again for years and years and years in the street all the time, looking into his private, all that kind of stuff. And the left were totally fine doing it then, of course. But you had a situation whereby education has been totally transformed because of that cross-party consensus. In 2010, it was something like 2/3 of schools were good or outstanding. Now it's over 90%. That's massive for people's life chances. What have the Labour come in and done? They've come and thrown a lot of this away, even aside from any of the private school stuff and that kind of class warfare, which, by the way, is not hurting the posh Etonians or anything. It's mostly hurting kids with special educational needs and disabilities, but Labour don't care about that. And Bridget Phillipson has done all of this and given everything possible to the Labour, to the trades unions, who really run the Labour Party, and doesn't give a jot about the life chances of anybody.
5: I completely disagree with you about the special needs education. They have just announced within the last month a whole raft of decisions about how that schooling will take place. So you can't say that. That's a really sweeping statement.
8: In part to undo some of the damage they've done by the school shutting.
5: What is wrong with the basic concept of a kind of levelling out so that more children can get a better education.
0: Well, right, but there's nothing wrong with the basic concepts of it, is there? But the actual reality of what they've done is not that. And
5: I disagree with you. How have they done that?
0: Well, 30,000 children that were in the private sector have now been forced into the state school sector. There hasn't been an increase in classroom size. Some of those kids literally have not got a school to go to.
5: The state school sector should come up to meet that. And without money, they can't do that.
0: Okay, all right. But I hear what you're saying, but it's just not what's happened, is it?
9: Do you not find this not surprising, though? Do you not think Labour gets in, they do something that kind of hurts the middle class, Tories get in, they cut some taxes for business people? This is how it always has been, isn't it?
0: Yeah, and long may it last. No, anyway, right, okay, so anyway. Right, well, this is across two national newspapers tomorrow. It's a bit of this.
32: He was a failed Labour leader, rejected by the electorate, brought back from the wilderness by this man, and when the going got tough, he jumped into bed with the Mayor of Manchester. Yeah, it's not the first time he's betrayed someone close to him, is it?
0: Yes, that's a comment there about Ed Miliband. Now, two conflicting stories. The Times, they say that Ed Miliband is going to be integral to Andy Burnham's economic plans. They've put that on the front page. The Telegraph, they've gone big on their front page by saying, literally the opposite is true. So what is it? What is really going on? And in light of a second clip I'm going to play you in a second of what President Trump has just said today about Britain's energy policy, etc., how on earth can Ed Miliband being anywhere near government be a good thing for the not-so-special relationship? That's next.
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0: Welcome back. OK, so there's quite a lot to go out in terms of the time. Times and the Daily Telegraph for Thursday's front pages. I might as well bring up the Times first. So they are going off on the story that Ed Miliband is actually going to take a key economic role in Andy Burnham's backroom team. Ed Miliband is playing an integral role, so it's happening, is playing an integral role in developing economic policies for Andy Burnham's government as part of his transition to number 10. The Times has been told that the Energy Secretary is developing key policies for Burnham, particularly those with fiscal implications, and feeding them to his transition team. Sounds like the kind of horrible guff you normally read on LinkedIn, isn't it? But there you go. If we just contrast that with what the Daily Telegraph are going off, I suppose there is a similarity in a sense, which is that apparently Andy Burnham is cooling on Miliband as Chancellor. So, both of those things can technically be true, can't they? That the Miliband is advising on economic policy and strategy, but not actually going to be the Chancellor. But Andy Burnham apparently fears a Blair / Brown style split with Ed Miliband as Chancellor. What do we make of this, James? Because the rumours are that Wes Streeting was promised the Chancellor role to not stand against Andy Burnham. Ed Miliband, though, advising economic policy. He is actually the most expensive policymaker in British history, Ed Miliband.
1: Yeah, absolutely. It's great just on the front of the Times, because the story above is someone saying, "I'm going braless in the heat wave," and we're talking about releasing a massive boob onto the economy in Ed Miliband, right?
0: No.
1: I think if you're Andy Burnham and you've not got an awful lot of time before taking up the office and to order to work out your whole suite of policies and all of the rest of it, you know, one of the few things you're going to know is that you're already reasonably boxed in when it comes to the fiscal picture. Okay, we haven't got very much money and there are all kinds of commitments here, there and everywhere. If you put Miliband into number 11 next door to you, you box yourself in even more, because you know that he is not going to let you do supply side reforms. He's not going to let you do fracking or get North Sea oil or any of the energy stuff that Donald Trump seems to realise is absolutely crucial for Britain's economy, especially with AI being hungry for energy and all these sorts of things. So why would you shut yourself off from doing it? Which probably means it's absolutely dead certain that Miliband's going to do it, because it would be the most stupid thing to do for the economy.
0: Yeah, go on.
5: The Times does say that Burnham has yet to reach a decision on the appointment, either with Shabana Mahmood or Wes Streeting. I mean, it'd be a fool to move Shabana Mahmood, because she's done a brilliant job and continues to do so. And I agree. I think he must have offered Wes Streeting Chancellor for Wes Streeting to step back and say, "Look, I'm supporting, supporting Andy." I think that, I don't think Miliband's going to. I think I told you a few weeks ago. I saw Miliband in the flesh, going through Oxford Circus underground station. Didn't seem to have any security with him. He's on his own. I've not seen a glossier, more expensive looking, well polished. He looked like a Eurocrat. You know how Macron looks? Macron's sort of,
9: big bruise.
0: Yeah.
5: Macron is dapper and tan, and obviously French tan. And Miliband looked like a taller version of that. And I thought, I just don't trust you. And, he's the man who shafted his brother. And I will never, I can't countenance him doing anything else. Thank you.
0: You see, Kerry Badenoch said that today, and she was pilloried for it. She said, all day, you shouldn't say things like that.
5: She wasn't
0: literally
5: for that.
0: Did it.
5: No, I think she was pilloried for it, because that's actually true.
0: Yeah. Okay. Or just sticking with the idea of Miliband as Chancellor or as an economic advisor, it does tie in quite nicely with the other story on the Telegraph, which is homeowners ordered to rip out aircon in the middle of a heat wave to hit net zero targets. And this is the bloke now who could be advising our economic policy.
9: Yeah, I don't know what the plan is, right? So you got to pick a side. Either you say climate change is a thing and front page of The Guardian, this is the new normal. It's going to be heat wave after heat wave after heat wave. Brilliant, we'll get some aircon. You're not allowed that. Not only can you not have it like installed in new build stuff, but the plan is, apparently they've got a hierarchy of cooling. It's Camden where they've had to do this. And the hierarchy is, open a window, use a fan, and then aircon. And they found some houses where they said, we could open a window. Yeah, but that's the whole point. It's hotter outside than it is inside. This is one thing we've learned during the heatwave. Don't open windows where all the heat is. You're letting that in. And it reminds me of the story a couple of weeks ago about trying to ban underfloor heating. Even the Romans had underfloor heating. Why are we trying to get ourselves pre-Roman as a society? It's a backward step. All you need to do, because they use energy, right? Nuclear, solar. Look at that. And then you could melt your bathroom floor and you could freeze the rest of House, because we could have plentiful energy. We could do it. So why do they? Why try and stunt society rather than just give us more energy?
1: Such a good point. Why would they try and stunt society? You've got to say, at some point, it's ideological. They don't want people to have this level of abundance, which you could have Rolls-Royce and the small modular nuclear reactors. They've got this great announcement now. They're doing it with the Japanese, they're doing it with the Swedes, all the rest of it. You could have, it sounds like sci-fi, but it'd be easy. You could have small modular reactors all up and down the country.
5: Why didn't the Tories do it then?
1: When I was in the Treasury, we tried. We started pushing.
5: But you didn't do it.
1: And there wasn't enough of it. And that's completely right. The Conservatives didn't do enough of this because they were boxed in by the left talking about how you were climate change deniers.
5: You had a majority. If you really wanted to do it, you couldn't plan your way out of a bathroom cabinet.
1: I agree with you. The Conservatives were not very effective in government, but at least they weren't ideologically evil the way that Ed Miliband is.
5: Ideologically evil. I mean, I agree that Miliband is a zealot, and I don't trust him. But you know, they're not ideologically evil either. Just because they have different views too doesn't mean they're evil.
0: Just on this, because we're in the show after this one, which is the Late Show Live, Bev Turner's got that interview with President Trump. We've played you a couple of snippets of it already, but in amongst that, he was basically it was something quite depressing. About it, actually, where he kind of dismisses Britain now. It's like when you know, you really love someone, but they let you down one too many times, and you're just like, I'm just done with you, right? And that seemed to be the tone that I got there. A big part of that was to do with energy, to do with oil and gas, etc. You know, you've got The Guardian there saying, is this the new normal, this hot weather? You've got The Times and The Telegraph, you know, talking about Miliband's role in this. You've got President Trump saying, look, you know, one of the things that did for Keir Starmer ultimately was energy policy. The country's getting poorer.
5: It wasn't energy policy that did for him.
0: It was one of the things.
5: It wasn't.
1: We have the most expensive domestic energy in the world.
5: His backbenchers that did for him. It was nothing to do with energy policy.
0: In the eyes of the public, though, it's a big thing. Came in saying, we've got a fully costed plan to keep your energy bills the same or lower them. And the opposite has turned out to be true. My point is that Ed Miliband being anywhere near this government is not going to keep Trump happy, is it?
5: No, but also, but the thing is, why should Trump be kept happy? I was quite horrified to hear him say, I've got Exxon, I've got all the big oil companies saying to me, get us in there. What's it to do with him? The energy, because if he can bully...
0: Because he cares about Western civilization.
5: No, it's because he's going to kick back financially from these big oil companies if he can bully us to let them get a foot in the door. Come on, let's grow up.
1: The thing he said was immigration. Where's he getting the kickback in suggesting that? It might just be that he actually believes these policies. And it's true, you can't have a successful economy without any energy.
0: We're going to move on. Just because there is a big story that's on the front of, I think, three different national newspapers tomorrow. And it's to do with probably Britain's worst maternity scandal, which is saying something, because we've got a terrible record when it comes to maternity care in this country. I'm going to tell you the details on what went on there when we come back.
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0: Okay, welcome back. Before we carry on with tomorrow's newspaper front pages, I'm just going to take you over to Bev Turner, who's stateside for us and fresh from an interview that she's done with President Trump. Bev, go on. So, yeah, look, you've obviously got more.
30: Fresh.
0: Well, you're here.
30: I don't know about fresh, Patrick. Very hot and sweaty. I've just quickly run in here. I put my lippy on. And now you want to know what's on the show tonight. Well, I'll read my piece of paper because it's been busy this afternoon in the White House. We will be, of course, dissecting also on this show with the Americans and the Brits what President Trump said about Andy Burnham. I know that you're obviously talking about that as well, Patrick. We've also got Steve Edgington, one of the key members of the GB News America team here. Steve's done a fantastic documentary for our YouTube channel about the femosphere. So, you know, we have all this stuff online about like Andrew Tate and the manosphere. Well, Stephen's gone and had a look at a lot of young women, predominantly, who just hate men, like genuinely hate men, say they'll never have children, they'll never get married. So Stephen's going to come in and tell me about that documentary as well. And we're going to be ranting and raving about closing down schools and sports events and shops for the heat. You know, I feel very, very strongly about this. My kids have got half days all week. What are we doing? Priming them for climate lockdowns, aren't we? The next generation. So as soon as the weather gets warm, we'll be telling them they have to stay at home. And obviously, we're going to be looking at the Andy Burnham thing. Oh, and the Henry Novak, the audio that has now come out about those police officers and how bad that was, even worse than we thought. So lots to get into from midnight.
0: Absolutely. Yeah, look, Beth, thank you very, very, very much. You'll be a must-watch, as always, midnight until 3 a.m. with The Late Show Live. Right, OK, so back to matters here in Britain now. If we bring up the Daily Mail's front page, the arrogance of men who wouldn't listen. The top line here is Britain's worst maternity scandal. NHS bosses ignored women's warnings. 500 mothers and babies died or were harmed at Nottingham University Hospital's NHS Trust. They were met with intimidating male-dominated panels who were dismissive of non-medical voices. It seems like it's Britain's biggest maternity scandal, culture of bullying, speaking up was dangerous. I hate to say this, you know, but it might be the worst example of it, but it is yet another example of catastrophic maternity care in this country. The Mirror are also leading with it. Never again. 520 babies and mums died or suffered avoidable harm. You know, because we are, you know, a first world country and all of that, well, this goes under the radar a bit, but it's an incredibly risky thing to give birth in a British hospital. It really is.
31: It's beyond belief that, as you say, we have, you know, high medical standards. We have, but I can't help but feel what they're saying is true arrogance for the men who wouldn't listen. You know, if it was men giving birth, they would be given more credence. It's always been the same. You know, for it wasn't until, you know, a couple of decades ago that women's problems with, you know, women having heart attacks was seen as a kind of possibility, you know, because it was always men that were supposed to die of heart attacks and women didn't have any kind of preventative medicine anyway. So, but I don't know what we do about this because this is such a hierarchy.
0: Well, part of this, and I'm afraid to say it is true, we need to shatter the myth of the NHS as a religion, because if you look at this now, it's another massive cover-up. And they do this time and time and time again in the NHS, which is the cover-up. Part of this review into what was going on here, half of the 66 senior directors at the Hospital Trust refused to give evidence in this review. And we see it all over the show, this, where there is the first response is to try to cover up the scandal as opposed to dealing with it. And we, I'm sorry, but we need to call out the NHS for this.
1: You're absolutely right. Can you imagine how many lives would have been saved had we not have had this peculiar fetish about the NHS? It's not to criticise individual doctors or nurses or administrators or cleaners or anybody else, although you know there are clearly people who are not doing their jobs right in it, but no other advanced country on earth has this weird quasi-religious feeling about it. Go back to the London 2012 Olympic opening ceremony and this sort of... you say putting it to being like a religion. I think Nigel Lawson said the closest thing Britain has left is a national religion, is the NHS. And you don't have that in other countries. And I'm not saying you've got to go to the American system or people who are too poor to be able to get care. No, just go and look at Europe for once. People want to look at the Europeans, how they do things in all kinds of areas. They never do it with healthcare because their system works, even though it's not very similar to the NHS.
0: Okay, and I mean, on this again, it's emerged that apparently the board and leaders of this trust knew of failing maternity services for more than a decade, but turned a blind eye, deeming it too difficult to address. I mean, it's just unforgivable.
9: So, look, medicine is really difficult. Culture is something we can fix. And the problem here is culture, isn't it? The fact that people felt so afraid to speak up because that was going to be end of career. The way I slightly disagree with what you've said about the NHS, I don't think it was an ideology where people were saying the NHS is so dear we must cover up to protect our beloved NHS. Mm. It was backside covering non-stop, wasn't it? But the problem is, with an organisation of that size, the ability to cover your backside is possible. We kind of see the same in the BBC when things are covered up just because of the size of an organisation. So you could have the NHS that is slightly more separated off into other chunks. So you could change our attitude to the NHS, but whatever people can get away with covering the backsides in moments like this, they will. So front page of the Mirror, never again. I'd love to believe it.
0: Yeah,
9: I don't think I do.
1: Do you know what? I'm going to be super, super woke for a second. I completely agree with Nina. I think if it had been it's men giving birth, I don't think this stuff would happen. You read books like Expecting Better, which is a great book about people trying to start families and things, and you see how bad and how variated the advice is to women.
0: Oh, yeah.
1: There's not enough set opinions on this kind of stuff. I think if it had been blokes, I think we would have solved a lot of these medical problems as well.
0: Incredibly eye-opening experience when my wife was going through the later stages of pregnancy and all of that. Really eye. We haven't got time to get into it all now, but look, obviously, it's our thoughts and prayers go out to everyone who's been involved in this horrific maternity scandal, and we hope it never happens again, but people need to be held to account, unquestionably. Right, a bit of a shift in tone for the final segment, it must be said. Can you spot what the difference is here?
2: Many, many, many generations.
4: My first allegiance is, and always will be, the sovereign people of Scotland.
0: They sound the same to you because they are the same person. Oh, and I'm going to reveal whether or not they have found a missing giraffe. And I know what you're thinking, how do you lose a giraffe? Well, I'll tell you.
5: I forecast a perfect holiday in the sun.
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5: For sure. And no worries about our travel insurance.
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17: The exceptional heat continues over parts of France for the next few days at least. Meanwhile, one or two thundery showers possible in Sardinia and some wet weather heading to Portugal. Most of the eastern end of the Mediterranean, though, dry and sunny. Small chance of an isolated shower inland over Greece. Chance of some heavy showers over Sardinia, as I said, but much of northern Italy dry and sunny. Southern Spain also dry and sunny, but some showery rain heading its way into Portugal, affecting Lisbon and Porto. Temperatures back on the rise in Rome for the weekend.
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0: Okay, welcome along. So we've done most of the front pages there. I'm going to just show you a story that I think you'll like. It's the newest SNP MP, Lara Bird, being sworn in to Parliament on Monday.

0: longer than the state of Israel has for many, many, many generations.
1: So that's a completely different voice, isn't it? And you were actually saying as well that you think she's changed her name.
2: So she's there as Lara Bird MP, but her full name is... her surname is wrong and her first name is wrong. Lara's the middle name. Her first name is Pyra.
3: Yep. Okay. I like the dish.
2: If she was no longer your girlfriend, that'd be a Pyrex. Her full name is Pyra Lara Bird hyphen Leaky.
4: So she's double barreled.
2: Exactly. Yeah.
3: She's double barreled. Oh.
2: I guess if you're the SNP's whip, you hope she's not leaky when it comes to
3: talking. Oh, nice. Yeah. What do you make of that, Steve?
5: I think she's throwing on a Scottish accent there. She's trying to get a voiceover at the BBC because for some reason, someone who tries to pay a bit of a mortgage on a voiceover. Oh, they get all the good work. For 5 million of them, how do they manage to do all the tasty work? Although part
4: David
5: of
4: Tennant
3: such
4: gets
3: a
4: so much,
3: personal grief.
5: It really is.
2: David Tennant's the one Scot though who gets all a bit by not having a Scottish accent.
4: No, he does have a Scottish accent. Of course he has a Scottish accent.
2: No, when he does loads of his acting, right? It's Doctor Who.
4: But when he does actually voiceover work, he's used for that. Yeah.
3: But again, is it not just a bit weird that?
4: It's totally weird. I mean, I went to live in Scotland when I was 15. I mean, brought up in South Africa, and then I obviously didn't have a Scottish accent, and then I never really acquired one. But I can do a really good one if you want me to. I can do several.
5: I can
4: do Glasgow. I can do that one. And I can do a refined Edinburgh one.
3: Wow.
4: So I can do all of that. And I find if I'm talking to somebody Scottish, then I will go slightly, but not to that extent. No.
2: The SNP's defence of this is that she's half English, half Scottish. Which again,
3: so stupid,
2: the whole thing. That's why we're in the United Kingdom.
3: Well, I'm half Greek and half Irish, so does that mean that I can do that role as well? No. Okay, now just to wrap us off, because I've been teasing this throughout. A big mystery in Texas. A giraffe called Gracie has today been found after she was on the run for 2 weeks from Cedar Hollow Ranch. Gracie wandered off from the ranch after somehow getting through a gate. It took almost 2 weeks to find the giraffe. Her owner even offered a $5,000 reward. How can you not spot a giraffe?
5: Did they look up?
3: Yes.
5: That's the key. Look up. Where you'll see the giraffe.
2: It's because of Texas. You know, there are more tigers living in captivity in Texas than there are in the wild. Right?
3: Yeah.
2: And of course, you've got like thousands of English football fans rocking around the place as well.
5: They're not that tall, though, are they? They should have told the giraffe about the tigers. They would have come back, wouldn't they?
4: They've also got beautiful... They've got Andy Burnham eyelashes.
3: Oh, well, on that note, thank you very much to my wonderful panel. We're going to round up tomorrow's newspaper front pages with the Daily Express. Don't target crucial pension triple lock. The Metro, Kemi Badenoch lashes out Andy Burnham. The Guardian, are the record-breaking temperatures the new normal? The iPad. Failing water firms face state control under Burnham plans for power. The Telegraph, Burnham cools on the idea of Ed Miliband as Chancellor. The Mirror, never again, 520 babies and mums died or suffered avoidable harm. The Mail, Britain's worst maternity scandal, it's the same story, arrogance of men who would not listen. And The Times, cruel maternity care left hundreds dead or injured. An absolutely devastating story that... Okay, well, look, thank you very much to everyone who's watched and listened. Thank you to my wonderful panel. And we will be back tomorrow at 9 p.m. I'm going to hand you over now to Bev Turner, who has just done a sensational interview with President Trump, who certainly had a heck of a lot to say, especially when it comes to Andy Burnham.
6: Thank you, Patrick. That's right. We'll be carrying on that conversation here with some American voices as well. Were they surprised to hear that President Trump has got absolutely no idea who Andy Burnham is? And also this evening, we're going to be looking at this awful transcript now that we know about Hemi Novak and his last few moments of his life and what it tells us. Americans here are very interested in that story. Let me tell you that and a whole lot more. Stay with me.
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8: 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Hope you're doing okay. This is your latest GB News weather update from the Met Office. Now, the extreme heat, the record-breaking heat, will continue through this evening, overnight, and into tomorrow. High pressure continuing to bring largely fine weather, lots of sunshine by day, and we are tapping into, dragging in hot air from the near continent, which is why temperatures are so high, both by day and by night. We have a couple of extreme heat warnings out at the

0: moment, an amber across much of England and Wales, and also a red one across some central southern parts of England and southern Wales, all valid until the end of Thursday. Looking at the weather, and there's some rain across parts of Northern Ireland through this evening and overnight. That's going to spill into parts of northern and western Scotland. Otherwise, it's going to be largely dry. There is some low cloud coming into some North Sea coastal parts. The odd pocket of mist and fog can't be ruled out. But one thing that we really need to highlight is how warm it is again going to be. Perhaps a bit fresher towards the east, but in the west, southwest, temperatures holding up a few degrees above 20 Celsius, so uncomfortable for sleeping. More wet weather across parts of northern, northwestern Scotland through tomorrow. The rain could turn a bit persistent, maybe even heavy at times. Across the rest of the country, however, again, it is going to be a largely sunny day. And with that sunshine, as you would expect, temperatures are going to rise. The mid to high 30s, 38, 39 Celsius could be possible, which is exceptionally hot. Into Friday, and it's worth highlighting that there will be some hefty showery rain affecting some northern parts, particularly during the morning. A lot of that will clear away, but for parts of Scotland, Northern Ireland, that rain's going to linger here. Could be quite intense for a while. Otherwise, plenty of sunshine by the afternoon. And whilst there is something a little bit fresher coming in from the west, central eastern parts are going to stay very hot. In fact, into the weekend, eastern parts will still be pretty hot. Meanwhile, elsewhere, we'll see something a bit more changeable and more comfortable, perhaps.
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0: Good morning. Breaking news as a powerful double earthquake hits Venezuela.
1: Fears are raised that thousands of people could be dead, with estimates of anywhere between 10,000 and 100,000 fatalities.
0: Well, the quakes are reported to have been felt as far away as the Virgin Islands and Japan. The true scale of the disaster yet to be determined.
1: Elsewhere today, US President Donald Trump tells GB News that Andy Burnham is liberal when asked about the Prime Minister hopeful.
2: Know about who?
3: The new incoming Prime Minister, Andy Burnham.
2: I don't know anything. I see that he was, I guess, the mayor of a town. I hear he's extremely liberal.
0: Britain records its hottest June day ever. Temperatures soar past 36 degrees in Hampshire, with an extreme heat warning remaining in place for much of the country for the days to come.
4: Morning. Another day of extreme heat and high humidity. Met Office extreme heat warnings are in place, and those warnings continue into the weekend. Not as hot across Scotland and Northern Ireland. Some sunshine here, but some heavy rain later in Northern Scotland, and then later on the potential for some thunderstorms moving in across the south. There's a lot going on. Join me later for all the details.
1: The first places to be investigated in the grooming gangs inquiry have been announced, with Oldham and London both a priority.
0: An inquiry into the NHS's biggest ever maternity scandal reveals 500 mothers and babies died or were harmed as a result.
5: And sport this morning, well, Scotland get thumped 3-0 by Brazil and now have to wait on other games to see if they are going to qualify for the last 32, but it doesn't look great. Ben Stokes will captain England again today in the final test against New Zealand, and players will continue their protest to get more prize money, poor things, when Wimbledon starts on Monday.
0: Paul, thank you. Just gone 6 o'clock. I'm Stephen Dixon.
1: I'm Ellie Costello, and this is GB News Breakfast.
0: Right, we're starting with breaking news this morning, and two powerful back-to-back earthquakes have struck Venezuela.
1: Well, the number of casualties is still unclear, but the US Geological Survey issued a red alert, which estimates between 10,000 and 100,000 fatalities.
0: Well, footage shared on social media showed collapsed buildings, smoke rising above the capital, Caracas, cracks in the ground as well. We know the airport is closed. Footage from inside there, particularly horrific, actually. It's a very, very grim situation.
1: It really is. Well, Venezuela's interim president, Nancy Delcy Rodriguez, has since declared a state of emergency, and she gave her condolences to the families of those who have been killed.
0: Well, confirmation of 32 fatalities so far. But as we know, these figures sadly begin to rise and will rise pretty quickly. Mm. Should we have a look at what happened in the airport?
1: Scenes of chaos in that airport.
0: It's a scary situation. I mean, if that figure goes to the higher end of that, I mean, up to, they think, possibly about 100,000. I mean, can you imagine? I mean, it's absolutely devastating.
1: It really is, yeah. And it also is worth mentioning there was a national holiday in Venezuela yesterday, so most people would have been at home when this struck at about 6 p.m. local time. So any news we get on that, any developments, of course, we'll bring here to you on GB News.
0: Now, President Trump has weighed in on Keir Starmer's potential replacement following the Prime Minister's resignation.
6: That's one from GB News. You mentioned that our Prime Minister has got one foot out the door. The new guy's coming in, Andy Burnham. What do you know about him, Mr. President? And what do you need to do to improve the relationship?
2: Yeah, I know about who?
6: The new incoming Prime Minister, Andy Burnham.
2: I don't know anything. I see that he was, I guess, the mayor of a town. I hear he's extremely liberal. Extremely. So that means he probably won't open up the notes. You know, I gave Keir Starmer some pretty good advice. I said, open up the North Sea. go to Aberdeen, which was the hottest city in the whole continent. It was the oil city. It was the oil of Europe. And they closed everything. It was terrible. I saw it before my eyes, and I couldn't believe it. The North Sea is loaded. I have had every oil company come to see me. Sir, could you give us access to the UK? We would do anything to drill in the North Sea. And they haven't even found what's there. The amazing thing is they buy their oil from Norway, which gets the oil from the North Sea. Think of it. And they pay a big premium. Norway's got now $2 trillion in the bank. And UK is dying. So they should open up the North Sea. It's an easy one. And a lot of good things are going to happen. It's among the greatest fields in the world.
1: Well, let's speak now to political commentator Peter Barnes, who joins us in the studio. Morning to you, Peter.
7: Good morning.
1: What do you make of all of this?
7: Well, it's one of those, isn't it? I'm rather surprised the president didn't know about Manchester, just a small town, and he just doesn't know who Andy Burnham is. I think a lot of the country doesn't know who Andy Burnham is here, let alone over in the United States. It speaks a lot about what he was doing as Greater Manchester Mayor, forging those great relationships overseas and all the rest of it. Remember, he was caught on a first-class plane to New York at one point, if I remember rightly. That seems to have been a great use of taxpayer money then, doesn't it? But again, this is one of the things that Trump is always going to play the games with the press, and he's enjoyed tormenting Keir Starmer. I mean, the fact that he announced his resignation on Truth Social was astounding to me. But then again, it's Donald Trump, so, you know, it is what it is when it comes to him.
0: But it's also, I mean, it's frankly, you wouldn't expect Trump to know who Andy Burnham is.
7: Yeah.
0: And you wouldn't expect him, on paper at least, to particularly like him.
7: Yeah.
0: But the same applied to Keir Starmer. Now, I know the relationship soured, but certainly at the beginning, they seem to get on quite well.
7: Yeah, he was known as the Trump whisperer at one point, the kind of the secret, the Europe's secret weapon, and I should have said a little bit more secret if you ask me, but it is interesting to see how Andy Burnham will get on with many of the foreign leaders, because we don't know anything about his foreign policy, his outlook on defence issues. Don't forget we've got the defence review, the spending review and all this kind of stuff that's got to go to NATO, so he's got a big international portion on his plate, and we don't really know anything about what he wants to do with it.
0: Can I ask you about the defence spending, the dip, as it's known, because the new defence... I mean, obviously, the last defence secretary and the armed forces minister resigned over it. They saw the dip ready to be published and resigned over it. The new defence secretary has now said, well, I'm not in a rush to publish it until I get what I want. But NATO is a hard deadline for that, isn't it?
7: Yeah, I mean, it's taken them, like, nearly 2 years to get this done in the first place. And NATO is, let's just say, losing patience, as far as we're aware, with Britain in general, not just over this, but just, you know, its inability to do anything is actually quite laughable. We're known as the more awkward partner. I think Ben Wallace, the former defence secretary, called us the hyacinth bouquet. We're just keeping up appearances at the moment. And I think that rather sums it up. Well, Dan Jarvis has got one difficult brief at the moment, I have to admit, and he is fighting number 11, Rachel Reeves, for as much money as he can get. So, with her prospects pretty much done for, she looks like she's out the door pretty much, but we'll have to wait to see how well he gets on, because it's rumoured that he's going to stay as Defence Secretary, which would make the most sense. But again, we just don't know anything about what Andy wants to do.
1: But so, does he even know? There's talk that he wants the 3-month lead in. He would actually almost in a way want to contest and be in position in September rather than 3 weeks' time.
7: Yeah.
1: I saw a comment online saying the only coup leader ever to say slow down the coup.
7: Yeah, because what that would do is actually it would stop these narratives of he wasn't elected on a manifesto, nobody knows what policies he wants to stand. It would kind of cut out a lot of the kind of negative attack that Andy would face if he was just anointed. I know he was welcomed into Parliament like he was the Messiah. I liked his quote, which says, well, I am a naughty boy. I thought that showed more personality in one line than Keir Starmer's shown in 2 years.
1: But is he just a personality hire?
7: Oh, without a doubt.
1: How different is he to Starmer?
7: There's no difference. You can get a cigarette paper between them in reality when it comes to policy. So this is the great laughable moment. It's actually, I think we'll look back at this kind of honeymoon period that he's got of all everybody kind of fawning over him as the kind of the embarrassment for the Labour Party, where they've chose, substance over style over any amount of substance. And I thought Kemi Badenoch had a good line about him just having a black T-shirt and lashes. PMQs yesterday.
0: Mind you, so if he wants a contest to give him that breathing space, who's he going to stand against? I mean, the idea that it was being touted and then he immediately pulled himself out, which was Darren Jones, the Prime Minister's chief secretary. I mean, for heaven's sakes, he may well be a talented politician, but he's no leader.
7: Oh, no.
0: I mean, can you imagine?
7: I try not to. It gives me nightmares. I think the thing is, if Al Kearns actually runs, you know, he's actually tipped. He's very well liked amongst the backbenchers. He's also liked a lot in the kind of, when you look at most of the focus groups, between lots of different types of voters as well. So he has great appeal. Also, obviously, leading on the defence issue, he would be the only one, I think, that would actively push pretty hard, I think, for more defence spending. But again, the thing with Darren Jones and these kind of people is they're actually just vying for a job in the cabinet. They're not serious contenders. So he needs, realistically, one actual person to actually run against him with actual conviction. And, you know, trying to find a conviction politician in the Labour Party, well, good luck with that.
0: Mm. All right. Peter, for now, thanks very much indeed.
1: Thank you. Now, London, Oldham, Bradford and Keighley are to be the first towns and cities investigated by the grooming gangs inquiry.
0: Well, the £65 million probe is investigating how grooming gangs operated and how police, councils, health services, social care services and schools responded.
1: Well, more areas are going to be confirmed soon as the inquiry, led by Baroness Anne Longfield, sets out its phases of investigation.
0: Well, the CEO of Freedom From Abuse is Marilyn Horse, and she joins us now. It's always good to see you, Marilyn. Does this announcement give you confidence?
8: Well, I think it's great that it's actually got started, but I mean, I feel so sorry that the women that came forward have had to fight for it. They should never have had to fight for it, and well done them. By the way, also, I want to congratulate you on your award. when you look back, I mean, the first person that brought this up was a lady called Anne Cryer, right? So she raised concerns about Keighley in West Yorkshire back in 2002. So all this time, there's been this thing of knowing about it, wondering about it, doing nothing about it. My concern is, I mean, because I'm really, really pleased it's happening. I think Robbie Moore has, you know, he's done so much to push this forward. And to be fair, so has Rupert Lowe. Rupert Lowe's really, really pushed it out there, paid for it. And what's come out is dreadful. But what is going to come out, Bradford are going forward for this, is completely independent of Bradford Council, which is a good thing, absolutely good thing. But they're saying that David Greenwood, the Child Abuse lawyer, has been involved with this and helping Robbie, but they're saying that the scale of this in the Bradford district is going to dwarf what happened in Rotherham, Rochdale and Telford. But you know, this is across the country. This is going to take absolutely ages. It's across the country. But what I'm concerned about, here's the questions I want to ask. The police were involved. They were known to be involved, not just in cover-ups, but the actual thing as well. There's always dodgy people in every organisation. What's going to happen to them? I mean, all this happened on the altar of racism, isn't it? You know, don't be racist, don't be this. That's why this carried on as it did. And it's Afghan men as well. It's not, you know, it's that particular culture, that particular religion. But what's going to happen when it comes out that Sadiq Khan knew and can be proven? What's going to happen when it's proven and can be that Andy Burnham covered up? What's going to go and happen there? Yeah. What's going to happen to these people when there's no room in prisons? What's going to happen to them? What are they going to do with them when they have rounded up and named them? What is going to happen?
0: Well, I guess what, when it comes to people like Andy Burnham and Sadiq Khan, you say it's going to be proven. We need to wait and see. They would deny that absolutely.
8: Of course, they're going to deny
0: course.
8: It.
0: Well, yes. Yeah, so in that sense, for legal reasons, you've got to give them the benefit of the doubt at this stage.
8: Fine,
0: until evidence actually emerges.
8: Okay, but what's also going to happen? It is still happening. So while this is going to go on, what is actually being put in place to stop it continuing happening? Because it is. It's still on an industrial scale across the country. And some of these gangs are paying some of the migrants that are coming over on the boats, the undocumented men, they are paying for some of those that go into the dark area and are absorbed by these gangs. I mean, this is a massive problem. It's going to say, which is good, this inquiry is going to say it's got statutory powers, which is great, that they can compel and will compel witnesses and evidence to be released. So, I mean, that's good. I mean, and all credit to Fiona Goddard. I mean, she's one of the ladies and she's been battling for this for 6 years. I mean, as has Sammy Woodhouse. I mean, but my fear is that are they, if they find this is so bad that these people need to be then go to court and be jailed, are they going to release which is going on right now, are they going to release people even before they've served two-thirds of their sentence to allow spaces? What's going to happen? That's the bit I want to know. When they found these people and it's then had to go back to the police, what is going to happen to them?
0: Well, it's a very big question, Marilyn, to which we do need answers about all of that. Good to talk to you. Thank you
1: very much, Marilyn.
8: Thank you. Well,
1: we should say that Andy Burnham and Sir Sadiq Khan deny those allegations against them. Andy Burnham has strongly supported and backed calls for a targeted national statutory inquiry into grooming gangs. And Sir Sadiq Khan has welcomed the inquiry's focus and has called for justice for every single victim.
0: Right, it's 6:15 and it's time for the Daily Reflection.
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10: Hello, my name is Johnny Dade and I'm a vicar in the Church of England. I wonder what kind of person you are. A details person or a big picture person? I had a boss once who, when team meetings started getting stuck in the weeds of the minutiae, would put his hands in his ears and say, "Details, details!" He wanted us to stay focused on the big picture. Now, have you ever considered where God is on that spectrum? Some of Jesus' teachings certainly seem pretty big picture, don't they? Talk of kingdoms, eternal life, raising the dead. You can see where some people get the idea that God's time must be completely occupied with world crises, fighting evil and planning the second coming, leaving little headspace, surely, for my relatively trivial prayer requests. But of course, this isn't true. Jesus said that even if one sparrow falls to the ground, God knows all about it. Indeed, God has numbered the very hairs on our heads. God knows each of us intimately, and more than that, he cares deeply about our every need. No prayer is too small, no topic too trivial. God is in his omnipotent power, can give all of himself all of the time. So, what is on your mind today? Why not pray about it?
1: That's our daily reflection on this Thursday morning.
0: Right, still to come for you, we're looking at the weather. The heat wave is breaking records and it's going to be another hot one today. That's the heat distribution map for Europe at the moment. I mean, to be fair, the UK doesn't look in the worst of that.
1: No, it doesn't.
0: But it's going to be another absolute stonkingly hot day today for most of us. We'll tell you more in a moment.
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14: 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He said, "We made it difficult for ourselves, that's it. 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Scott McKenna surrendered possession to Vinicius Jr., who opened the scoring after just 7 minutes. The Real Madrid forward added a second before Matheus Cunha completed the rout. Scotland must now anxiously await results to determine whether they progress as one of the best third-place sides. That's the latest sport. 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
0: Right, it is 6:21. Temperatures going to break records again today. Yesterday was the hottest declared June day ever, with a new high of 36.1 degrees Celsius.
1: Well, a rare red warning for extreme heat has been issued by the Met Office and will stay in place now until Saturday.
0: Let's have a look at what's going on then with weather journalist Nathan Rowe. Morning, Nathan.
7: Good morning.
0: I mean, look at this for 9 o'clock this morning and already looking at 34 in London, 25 in Newcastle. And how's this going to move throughout the day?
18: Right. I mean, 34 in London at 9 o'clock, that's already high. We had the record yesterday of 36.1. That's more than likely going to go today down in this area. 34 now, I think that's going to creep up quite quickly to possibly 39 by the end of the day. That would be the record which was set yesterday, because it was 36.1, no longer 1976. Further up here, cooler. So we're going to be very, very hot in the south of the country and the southeast of the country for the next few days. So if you don't like the heat, not good. And then coming in from the west, it's going to cool down. So the west of the country is going to start feeling cooler as we go into the weekend. That Met Office amber warning for heat, or the red warning today, the amber warning has been extended over the south and over the east. That is going to go into Saturday until Sunday, when we're all going to start to feel a bit cooler. But certainly today could be another record breaker as this heat wave sizzles on.
1: We're breaking records all the time, aren't we? We had a record breaking May.
18: Yeah.
1: A record-breaking June now. Is this what we're looking at in terms of this summer?
18: Yeah, it does seem to be. As you said, May was a record breaker. That's the first time since 1911 that we'll have broken two records in two consecutive months. So we're looking at records breaking. These sort of temperatures we're talking about now, I mean, this will be record breaking in July. You know, July 2022 is when we saw 40.3 degrees in Lincolnshire. We didn't quite hit the 40. I don't think we may do. It's backing off a little bit. But these are the sort of temperatures we're talking about in June, and in July, we're only at the beginning of summer. It's June. We've got two more months of summer to go, and and even though it's going to get better next week, if this is a taste of things to come, we could be having more conversations like this as we go through the next few months.
0: Right, and as I always ask, what's causing it?
18: Right, I can bring in your favourite, jet stream. What's happening is, we don't have it on the map, but the jet stream is doing a loop sort of around here over the Atlantic and causing an Omega block. And that is a high pressure system that's over Europe, that's extending over. You'd have heard the term heat dome mentioned quite a lot. Well, that's a high pressure over Europe pushing into the UK. That's bringing those warm temperatures up, but also focusing the heat over the UK. It's an Omega block because it looks like the shape of an Omega, the Greek symbol. The jet stream is looping. That's what's causing it. And what's going to cause the change is the jet stream is turning more straighter. That's called zonal, and that's going to bring fresher conditions in from the west. With that, worth pointing out tonight, if you were woken up on Monday night with the thunderstorms in the south, you may get another taste of that tonight, because the instability in the atmosphere as the change happens is going to bring some very spicy thunderstorms.
1: And you're talking about it cooling off at the weekend. Yeah. It's still going to be a scorcher, isn't it? We're still talking about the top end of the 20s?
18: We are going into the weekend and going through the weekend, particularly again from the south and from the southeast. As we go into next week, it will cool right down back towards average, which is about 21 for this time of year. But for the next couple of days, we're saying it's turning cooler. Cooler is not the right word.
0: It's comparative, isn't it?
18: It's going to be less unbearable as we go through the next couple of days. What are we now? Thursday, Friday, Saturday, Sunday, three more days. But cooler, can we really call it cooler? A bit less less stifling.
0: Yeah. What about the... I did notice yesterday, certainly where I live, there was, by the evening, there was a lovely breeze coming through.
18: Yeah.
0: Which, I mean, it does make a significant difference.
18: That's a really good point. I mean, where you are, you're slightly further north. To the west of the country, that's where you're going to feel it. Where I was in London, where we are now, no breeze
1: there
18: at all.
1: There was no breeze. Oh, really?
18: There was nothing.
1: You can't relate to the breeze.
18: You're lucky if you got a breeze. We're going to get a bit more of that as the jet stream straightens over the UK and brings that in from the west, and it'll be cooler and fresher and a lot more bearable. Certainly overnight, we're going to get another tropical night tonight. That's when the temperatures don't drop below 20 degrees. And the humidity is so high, and that is what's adding to the heat index to make it feel so unbearable.
1: Yeah, and the country just grinds to a halt, doesn't it? I mean, I walked through Paddington Station yesterday, looked up at the boards, and every train was cancelled because of the heat.
18: Yeah, and that's what the Met Office warning is for. It's everything. It's infrastructure, it's health. It just affects everything.
0: What are you doing with your dog?
18: I'm not taking her out, and that's a really good point, actually. My dog is my little Maltese, whom I love. Hello, Poppy, if you're watching.
1: Hi,
18: she's
1: Poppy.
18: Not. She's in bed. She's lying in front of the window where the bay window is with the curtains closed. I saw somebody when I was coming home yesterday about midday taking their dog for a walk. Please don't do it. If you put your hand on the pavement, it's too hot. It's too hot for them. Leave them at home. They don't like it. Water, shelter, leave them to do their own thing in front of a closed window.
0: Yeah. All right. Nathan, thank you very much. See you later. See
1: what
0: later.
1: Are you doing with Rex?
0: We bought him a paddling pool.
1: We got
0: it yesterday, and he loves the water, so he's been diving in
1: that
0: paddling
1: happy.
0: Pool. So he's happy, but the rest of the time he's just flat out, as is the cat.
1: Yeah.
0: Just absolutely flat out.
1: We got a splash pad for Monty, because you know he's only tiny. So a little pad, and then you stick the hose in it, and then it kind of sprays up. And he's running in and out of the spray. He
0: enjoyed good.
1: That. And I also got some natural yogurt and put it on a lick mat and then put it in the freezer. And then it's like a frozen yogurt. And they really like that. So that's a top tip for them.
0: Oh, really?
1: Yeah, natural yogurt on a lick mat. There you
0: go. All right, we'll try that.
1: Do that later.
0: Right, definitely. Mm. All right, we've had all the details from Nathan, but should we have a look at the forecast for where you are today with Alex?
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4: Morning. Welcome to your latest weather update from the Met Office here on GB News. The Met Office amber extreme heat warning remains in place today over parts of southern England, the Midlands and South East Wales. A broader amber warning area also in place covering most of England and Wales. Yes, another hot and sunny day for the majority. A little bit cooler maybe along the south coast and some mist and low cloud along the east coast. More comfortable conditions for Scotland and Northern Ireland. Plenty of sunshine here, the main exception being the far north where the rain could turn heavier later on. Temperatures across Scotland, low to mid-20s, perhaps further south. We're talking mid-30s, maybe high 30s inland over parts of the Midlands, southeast Wales and southern England. The humidity is also high, hence the health risk. That's why we've got the warnings in place. Some heavy downpours also possible later across northern Scotland. This zone of wet weather likely to pep up through the course of the day. But sunny spells through central and eastern Scotland. It's a pretty warm day here. One or two showers possible in Northern Ireland. For most of England, Wales, it's hot and sunny. The coast's a little cooler, but later in the day, the threat of thundery showers coming up from the south, from France into the Channel Isles, then potentially into southwest England, where we have a Met Office yellow warning in place. Some really lively gusts of wind, along with a lot of flashes of lightning associated with those thundery showers, which may then spread more widely. So some big downpours possible, may get woken up by a flash of lightning or a rumble of thunder. You may not be sleeping anyway because of the temperatures. Again, a very warm and humid night. Heat warning, the amber extreme heat warning is in place now for central and eastern England on Friday. Could be some early showers here, some heavy downpours possible again for Scotland and Northern Ireland, where it will be that bit cooler. Turning a little cooler in western parts of England and Wales tomorrow as well, but still over central and eastern England with the sun beating down, temperatures could again get into the mid to high 30s. Full details of all our warnings on the Met Office website.
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1: Now, if you are travelling to work or school this morning, here is your traffic and travel update.
20: 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The A83 is currently restricted in both directions at Locknall Street, Lough Gilphead, due to emergency roadworks. In Lancashire, on the M6 northbound entry slip at Junction 35, a broken down vehicle has closed one of two lanes. Normal traffic conditions are expected later this morning between 6:30 and 6:45. And on the trains, major disruption continues between London St Pancras International and Bedford on East Midlands Railway and Thames Link services. Hot weather is also expected to affect journeys with disruption on various routes. For more travel news, go to gbnews.com.
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0: What a sad day for the Tartan Army last night. We'll get all the details with Paul in a moment.
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1: Welcome back. It's sports time. Paul Coit's here with us. Morning.
5: Morning.
1: Sad result.
5: Oh, that's my face.
1: I know.
5: But you know what? As so often has happened with Scotland in the past, it's kind of like they do it to themselves. It's like this self-sabotage thing that happens. And it was 3-0 to Brazil. I mean, it was always going to be hard. You're playing Brazil, for goodness sake. I mean, Brazil, 5 times World Cup winners. You know, one of the greatest teams of all time. And it was always going to be tricky for Scotland, but they gave them a couple of gifts and there was another little present there. You don't need to give Brazil anything, but they seem to do that. Losing the ball too easy, but the way we are at the moment, is there's still a very slight chance that they can qualify. Mm. Now, it's about being in third place. So that's where they are now. And out of the 12 groups, 8 of them, third places, will go through to the last 32. I know I'm getting all technical and numbering now, I know.
0: So what do they need to happen?
5: Well, what we need, I've got a list, I'll go through that and I'm just going to save it because I know that Ellie's eyes are going to glaze over, so I'm just going to do it very briefly. But I know that Sophie Reaper, wasn't she? Sophie was in Glasgow, and where there were so many thousands of fans that were watching the game with so much hope, with so much pride, and it was all taken away from them. And this is Sophie from last night in Glasgow.
2: Well, it was a disappointing night for the Tartan Army, wasn't it? That 3-0 result, really not what they were hoping for. A win would have seen them sailing through that group stage and get the furthest point they ever have in an international tournament. However, that 3-0 loss was not what Steve Clarke and his side would have been looking for. Instead, it puts them in an incredibly precarious position. In fact, it's looking really rather unlikely that they'll be making it through that group stage, but they've got a few other results to see come in before they fully know their fate. However, as we know, when it comes to our fabulous Scottish fans, the atmosphere here was unbelievable. The atmosphere over in the States has been unbelievable with those fans. They still have hope. And of course, we know when it comes to the World Cup, when it comes to football, no Scotland, no party. I had a chance to catch up with some of the fans after the game, and although some of them were very disappointed, some of them still had a sliver of hope.
3: Well, it was quite good since it was my first time watching them, and it's good for memories, but the result was quite bad. For me.
6: I sleep 42% in it. I mean, it's not ideal, but something we can work with, at least, you know. But you're just waiting for Lady Luck, really, now.
8: Being Scotland supporters, we're used to getting beat, you know, like, so if we get through, then we'll be here again to party, as we always do.
9: I think they've done well tonight, with the goalkeeper getting out and things. So I think we've still got a chance if we get in.
2: So there you go. Some hope, lots of disappointment, though. I think the Scotland fans would have been at least hoping to see a goal from their side. And although they did have various opportunities, it just wasn't to be, unfortunately, for Scotland tonight. But as I say, they still have a tiny, tiny chance to make it through to the next stage. And I'm sure all of us here at GB News will be wishing them the very best as they find out their fate in the coming days.
5: So this tiny, tiny chance. Mm. So I'm going through, I'm just going to fly through this as quickly as I can. So tonight there are games. So Curaçao playing Ivory Coast. We need Ivory Coast to either win or draw. Right. This is all going to help Scotland. Ecuador versus Germany, a win or draw for Germany, please. Overnight at 12 a.m. Because there's some games, I say overnight at 12 a.m. Japan versus Sweden. We need Japan to win that.
1: Japan
5: okay.
1: Are quite good, aren't they?
5: They are. So I think that'll be fine. Tunisia versus Netherlands. Netherlands very good. So they should beat Tunisia. That will help. Then the 3 a.m. games. It's because I'm tired just thinking about watching them at 3 a.m. Paraguay versus Australia. We would need Australia to win that, and Turkey against the USA. Need the USA to win. So it really is just a matter of everything aligning for Scotland.
0: So this time tomorrow, we'll know.
5: No, we still won't. There's still other games that are going on. So it's just taking time. We've just got to sit and wait. Steve Clarke, the Scotland manager, I don't think is terribly confident. This is what he had to say after the game.
10: Disappointing performance. Poor result. You give a team like Brazil the chances that we give them the game, you expect to get punished, and that's what happened. Chances at the moment, I think we're probably going home.
5: Okay, enough Scotland for a while. I've got fans, talking about fans, and the whole World Cup has been so much about fans. With the Scottish fans in Miami yesterday were unbelievable. We've seen the Norwegian fans, haven't we? You know, doing the row thing.
0: Oh, yeah.
5: You know what's really cheesed me off?
1: What?
5: Is the Canadians.
1: Why?
5: The Canadians have got right under my skin because think they would have their own celebration. What they're doing is copying the Norwegians. Instead of doing rowing, They're doing canoeing. I mean, it's cheap and pathetic, isn't it?
0: No.
5: Really?
0: You do a lot of Canadian canoes.
5: I know, but for crying out loud, if you've got a Norwegian that everybody's doing the rowing, they think, hey, we'll do a row, eh? And it's like, no, come on.
1: I feel like you are limited, though, in what you can do.
5: Do you think so? There must be something the Canadians can do.
1: No, I don't have a problem with that. I think that's all right. But you know, we asked our viewers what the England team should be doing.
5: Yeah, what do you think?
1: England, they were saying sipping tea.
5: Oh, like this.
1: I don't think that's
5: with a little pinky sticking out there.
0: It's not quite as dramatic.
5: It's not quite the row, is it?
1: It's not very intimidating.
0: Maybe we should butter toast.
5: That famous English thing of buttering toast. We'll come up with something.
1: Or form an orderly queue.
5: Form an orderly queue. And I'm going to show you one more very quickly because you'll love this. And this is my favourite supporter at the World Cup. His name's Lumumbo Via from Congo. And he's the human statue. Have a look at this. This is just great. He had to miss that. There he is. He just stands there for the entire game. Is that great?
1: Is that a real person?
5: It's a real person. It's a homage to Patrice Lumumba, who was the country's first prime minister in 1960 when they got independence from Belgium. And there's a statue like that. So what he does, he goes to the game and then he stands on a box. Here he is. Look, he's getting on the box now. And so in time for kickoff, now there he is. He's waiting there in time for kickoff. Then as soon as the game starts, he adopts his position and then he stands still for the entire game. And everybody loves him. There he is. Look at him. He's fantastic. There he is. And that's him standing there.
1: That's got to hurt. Yeah.
5: I know. I think he's my favourite fan.
1: He's not even shaking.
5: I know. And even if Congo score, can you imagine the excitement? He's probably arm just starts to shake a little bit, but he's got to stand still. And everybody loves him.
0: Brilliant.
1: Bonkers.
0: Bonkers, but we like it. We like it.
5: So I'm going to stay still for the rest of the day.
0: That'd be a first.
5: I know, because my mouth can't stand still. That's a problem.
1: Thanks, Scotty.
0: See you in a bit.
1: Now, just time to tell you about the Great British Giveaway now. I think there's only 2 days left to see how you could win.
0: It'll be tomorrow.
1: £543.21. Yeah, it will be tomorrow.
0: Yeah. Anyway, this is how you take part.
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7: 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Box 8690, Derby DE1 9TT. UK only. Entrance must be 18 or over. Lines close at 4 p.m. on the 26th of June. This is a network giveaway. Entries will be pooled. Please check the closing time if listening or watching on demand. Good luck.
1: Yes, good luck.
0: All right, still to come for you. Andy Burnham reportedly concerned about sparking a rift between the Treasury and Number 10. We'll tell you more in a moment with Charlotte Griffiths and Tom Persgloff.
1: But first, here's your forecast across Europe.
11: Ready to soak up that holiday sunshine?
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14: It's not just the UK with exceptional heat, also much of France and pushing further north into Germany and Poland as well. Northern parts of Spain also very hot. Possibility of one or two showers drifting towards Madeira as we go through Friday night. Small chance of one or two showers in Portugal and across the far south of Italy. But for most of Italy, it is hot and sunny. Same goes for Croatia, and we'll continue to see temperatures building, particularly in Italy and Croatia over the next few days. Rome could be up to 40 Celsius by Monday.
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0: Let's have a look at the front pages at 6:47 for The Telegraph. Andy Burnham has cooled on talk of Ed Miliband becoming Chancellor.
1: The Times leads on the biggest review of a maternity unit in NHS history, with the findings revealing that a toxic internal culture led to the deaths of hundreds of mothers and babies.
0: For The Guardian this morning, a record-breaking temperature's the new norm, it asks.
1: The Mail pictures King Charles trying to cool off in this heatwave while attending a climate event. He's got a little fan.
0: Yeah, quite right.
1: Handheld fan.
0: Charlotte Griffiths, editor-at-large of The Mail on Sunday, is here alongside former Conservative MP and Immigration Minister Tom Persglove. Good to see you both this morning. Let's have a look, Tom, at The Telegraph. I don't know what to make of this. The idea of Andy Burnham is cooling on the idea of Miliband as Chancellor. You're not telling me Wes Streeting pulled out of any leadership contest on Monday immediately without securing that job.
19: Quite. I mean, look, weren't we told less than a week ago that politics was going to be done differently? Mm. And all we're seeing is more of the same. It's continuity labour. And I thought it was fascinating, actually, to see yesterday some of the media reporting about the fact that there's no talent on the Labour backbenches. It's going to be the same faces as in the current cabinet, but just sort of cycled round into different jobs, shuffling the deck chairs on the Titanic. I think that just filled the public with dread.
0: But that happens with every reshuffle, doesn't it?
19: But it sounded like this is going to be massive continuity in terms of retention of a huge number of current cabinet members. But what we know is that it doesn't really matter who is made Chancellor in Andy Burnham's government, because it'll be more of the same. It'll be tax, it'll be spend, it'll be borrow, and it'll be driving unemployment up. Total recipe for disaster.
1: It will be interesting to see what happens with defence, though, won't it? and whether, because Al Khans is still, as we heard him say to the BBC a couple of nights ago, still seriously considering this leadership bid. Is that because he wants defence?
19: Well, I think he would be doing a massive national service, actually, if he was to enter the fray, because it doesn't sit comfortably with me that we've got an incoming Prime Minister who hasn't set out any credible policy for the country to take, because it doesn't sit comfortably with me that we've got an incoming Prime Minister who hasn't set out any credible policy for the country to

0: still in the Telegraph, actually, but in the midst of this heat wave that we're in, Charlotte, apparently we need to rip out any aircon if we've got some in.
1: Surprise, surprise, councils think that we shouldn't have aircon because it's bad for the climate. But of course, it's a chicken and egg scenario because the climate's so bad because, you know, because of global warming. But, you know, what? How are they expected to put this message out today and yesterday? Nobody's going to listen. You know, who could even imagine ripping out their aircon at a time like this? And also,
0: just because they don't like how much energy it uses.
1: Yeah, well, I'm sorry. Maybe save that. Maybe save this message for mid-January and then people might think about it. But at the moment, we're all focused on literally surviving this heat wave and nobody's going to be receptive to a message like this.
2: And then you've got Claire Coutinho from the Tories talking about how infrastructure needs to be modernised. We need to have aircon everywhere. Because one thing is clear with these repeated heat waves that we keep having is we can't cope. Our infrastructure just grinds to a halt, doesn't it?
3: Exactly. And stories of NHS appointments being cancelled, kids not able to go to school, train services cancelled for so many of us caused absolute mayhem this week. So Claire's right. She's calling this out as the officialdom gone mad that it is, because there's all this sort of local government speak of cooling hierarchies, I think is the term that they're using, and being able to have air conditioning is at the bottom of the pecking order, and in order to have it, you have to navigate all sorts of different alternatives first, including opening the windows. Well, I think everybody's probably got the windows open at the moment. Yeah. This is madness.
0: The air that's coming in is still hot. It doesn't make any difference.
1: Yeah,
0: it does.
1: Well, exactly. The one place you can't open a window is all these modern new council properties and schools, and they're all made of glass. Half the glass you can't move or open. I have to say, bring on those old Victorian schools. They were all very cool in the winter, weren't they? I mean, they're incredibly cold in the... cool in the summer, and they're quite incredibly cold in the winter.
3: It's just classic UK gold plating of these sorts of rules. And you look at countries like the US, got it completely right. Why shouldn't we have the same approach?
2: Charlotte, let's look at something that is just horrific, isn't it? The biggest maternity scandal in NHS history. Tell us about the findings.
1: Yeah, well, you know, men weren't listening to women. 500 people were badly affected. It's the biggest maternity scandal in history. A culture of bullying, where speaking up was dangerous. And really, the bosses of the NHS were just protecting themselves, protecting the institution, and not listening to the individual women as they were screaming for help. And, you know, as somebody who's had three children, I can vouch the fact that some maternity wards are amazing. Some midwives are amazing. But sometimes you are just completely ignored. You know, my third child, I had to basically give birth in a waiting room because they just didn't believe I was giving birth. And I said to them, I've had two children, so I can tell this is real. But they just thought I was being hysterical. That's been found in the findings as well. A lot of women just sort of told, oh, you're being over the top. You're exaggerating. You know, you're a woman giving birth. You know what's happening. And this is just a systemic culture. And I'm really pleased that it's been exposed in this report at last.
2: What I found quite alarming was less than half of the 66 senior directors at the hospital refused to give evidence in the in the review.
1: Yeah, well, that's really alarming, and just exactly what this report is all about, just protecting themselves, going to ground.
2: Not answering questions. Yeah, it's just awful, isn't it?
0: It's not the right culture at all, is it? Dear me. All right, let's finish off with something a little bit different. The water cooler, the office water cooler in the Times. Tom, what's going on? Because it was the gossip point of the office.
3: Yeah, it sounds as if... rather than going and having face-to-face conversations, more and more people are sort of having exchanges on WhatsApp and on email. And I just can't stand this stuff. There's of course a place for WhatsApp messages. There's of course a place for emails. But as humans, we need face-to-face interaction. You need to talk to people to understand them.
0: So you want a good old gossip over a drink, Tom. I've met your type before.
3: Exactly.
0: Good to see you both. We'll see you a little bit later on.
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5: Morning. Welcome to your latest weather update from the Met Office here on GB News. The Met Office amber extreme heat warning remains in place today over parts of southern England, the Midlands and southeast Wales. A broader amber warning area also in place covering most of England.

0: Wells. Yes, another hot and sunny day for the majority. A little bit cooler maybe along the south coast and some mist and low cloud along the east coast. More comfortable conditions for Scotland and Northern Ireland. Plenty of sunshine here, the main exception being the far north where the rain could turn heavier later on. Temperatures across Scotland, low to mid-20s perhaps. Further south, we're talking mid-30s, maybe high 30s inland over parts of the Midlands, southeast Wales and southern England. The humidity is also high, hence the health risk. That's why we've got the warnings in place. Some heavy downpours also possible later across northern Scotland. This zone of wet weather likely to pep up through the course of the day. But sunny spells through central and eastern Scotland. It's a pretty warm day here. One or two showers possible in Northern Ireland. For most of England and Wales, it's hot and sunny. The coast's a little cooler. But later in the day, the threat of thundery showers coming up from the south, from France into the Channel Isles, then potentially into southwest England, where we have a Met Office yellow warning in place. Some really lively gusts of wind, along with a lot of flashes of lightning associated with those thundery showers, which may then spread more widely. So some big downpours possible. You may get woken up by a flash of lightning or a rumble of thunder. You may not be sleeping anyway because of the temperatures. Again, a very warm and humid night. Heat warning. The amber extreme heat warning is in place now for central and eastern England on Friday. Could be some early showers here. Some heavy downpours possible again for Scotland and Northern Ireland, where it will be that bit cooler. Turning a little cooler in western parts of England and Wales tomorrow as well, but still over central and eastern England with the sun beating down, temperatures could again get into the mid to high 30s. Full details of all our warnings on the Met Office website.
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3: 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On the M25 anti-clockwise in Kent between Junction 5 and Junction 4, a collision has closed lanes, causing 30-minute delays. Meanwhile, on the M61 northbound in Lancashire, the entry slip road at Junction 8 is closed due to an overturned vehicle. Traffic should return to normal between 7.15 and 7.30 this morning. And on the trains, major disruption continues between London St Pancras International and Bedford on East Midlands Railway and Thames Link services, with hot weather affecting journeys. For more travel news, go to gbnews.com.
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6: 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UK only. Entrance must be 18 or over. Lines close at 4 p.m. on the 26th of June. This is a network giveaway. Entries will be pooled. 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
8: Good morning. Breaking news as a powerful double earthquake hits Venezuela.
9: Fears are raised that thousands of people could be dead, with estimates of anywhere between 10,000 and 100,000 fatalities.
8: Well, the quakes are reported to have been felt as far away as the Virgin Islands and Japan. The true scale of the disaster yet to be determined.
9: Back at home, Britain prepares for another scorcher of a day as more record-breaking temperatures are predicted after the hottest June day ever was recorded yesterday.
0: Morning. Another day of extreme heat and high humidity. Met Office extreme heat warnings are in place, and those warnings continue into the weekend. Not as hot across Scotland and Northern Ireland. Some sunshine here, but some heavy rain later in Northern Scotland, and then later on the potential for some thunderstorms moving in across the south. There's a lot going on. Join me later for all the details.
8: President Trump tells GB News Andy Burnham is liberal. Well, that's a fair assessment. When asked about the prime ministerial hopeful.
10: Know about who?
11: The new incoming prime minister, Andy Burnham.
10: I don't know anything. I see that he was, I guess, the mayor of a town. I hear he's extremely liberal.
9: The first places to be investigated in the grooming gangs inquiry have been announced, with Oldham and London both a priority.
8: An inquiry into the NHS's biggest ever maternity scandal finds more than 500 babies and mothers died or were harmed because of systemic failings.
12: And it's Paul. Well, I'll try and put this nicely. Scotland got thumped 3-0 by Brazil. Now have to wait on other games to see if they do qualify for the last 32. It's going to be tricky. Ben Stokes will captain England again today for the final test against New Zealand, and players will continue their protest to get more money when Wimbledon starts on Monday.
8: Just gone 7 o'clock. I'm Stephen Dixon.
9: I'm Ellie Costello, and this is GB News Breakfast.
8: So we start with that breaking news then. It's earthquakes in Venezuela. It's a bad situation, actually, because there have been two back-to-back and they were both very powerful.
9: Well, we're now hearing that 32 people have been killed. Hundreds are injured. The US Geological Survey has issued a red alert, which actually estimates that between 10,000 people and 100,000 people may have died in these two earthquakes.
8: Yeah, it's one of those situations where these initial figures, which sound comparatively small, will start to rise pretty quickly, sadly. I mean, the USGS is saying there's a 44% chance of more than 10,000 fatalities, 30% chance of 100,000. So, I mean, that just shows you how grim it is. There's lots of footage on social media showing collapsed buildings and smoke rising above the capital, Caracas. Large cracks in the ground as well.
9: Well, Venezuela's interim president has since declared a state of emergency, and she's given her condolences to the families of those killed. The magnitudes of the two quakes, the first one was 7.2, and the second, just moments later, 7.5, hitting the capital, but could be felt as far away as Bogota in Colombia. And we've also heard details of being felt across the world.
8: Yeah, indeed, as far away as Japan, actually. And as you will probably be aware from other earthquakes that we've reported on, there'll be lots of aftershocks now as well. Now, they tend to be much smaller in magnitude, but nevertheless, those buildings are unstable now. Mm. So actually, that's going to cause an awful lot of concern as well. The airport's shut. That was pretty badly damaged. The footage from inside the airport was pretty dramatic. Have a look at this.
9: So you can see scenes of chaos, people fleeing within the building, and actually in a moment now you'll see the roof there starting to collapse within the airport there in Venezuela.
8: Yeah, it's a grim situation. These are live pictures at the moment with rescue operations underway. I mean, this is why, unfortunately, the figures are very difficult to get to at the moment, especially in these early stages. They don't know how many people are trapped, how many people may have perished under buildings, how many can still be rescued. It's very, very difficult to say, and it's a massive, massive operation. There'll be a huge international response to this as well, because they're going to need all the help they can get. We do know with those 32 fatalities, at least 700 people are reported to have been injured. But as we say, those numbers, I'm afraid, are going to keep on rising.
9: Especially as day breaks in Caracas. It's just 2 o'clock in the morning there. But it is worth saying that when these earthquakes struck last night at 6 p.m. local time, it was a national holiday in Venezuela. So most people were at home with their families. Any developments and any updates we get, we'll of course bring to you on GB News.
8: In the meantime, let's turn our attention to what's happening over here, should we? I mean, there's lots going on in the UK at the moment, but the one thing which affects every single one of us, of course, is the weather. The heat is continuing. They were talking initially last week, weren't they, that it might be sort of peaking on Tuesday. Well, yesterday turned out to be the hottest day so far. We are expecting that to get even hotter today, particularly towards the south end of the country. Let's just have a look at the forecast before we chat further with Alex Deakin.
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0: Morning. Welcome to your latest weather update from the Met Office here on GB News. The Met Office amber extreme heat warning remains in place today over parts of southern England, the Midlands and southeast Wales. A broader amber warning area also in place covering most of England and Wales. Yes, another hot and sunny day for the majority. A little bit cooler maybe along the south coast and some mist and low cloud along the east coast. More comfortable conditions for Scotland and Northern Ireland. Plenty of sunshine here, the main exception being the far north where the rain could turn heavier later on. Temperatures across Scotland, low to mid-20s perhaps. Further south, we're talking mid-30s, maybe high 30s inland over parts of the Midlands, southeast Wales and southern England. The humidity is also high, hence the health risk. That's why we've got the warnings in place. Some heavy downpours also possible later across northern Scotland. This zone of wet weather likely to pep up through the course of the day, but sunny spells through central and eastern Scotland. It's a pretty warm day here. One or two showers possible in Northern Ireland. For most of England, Wales, it's hot and sunny. The coast's a little cooler, but later in the day, the threat of thundery showers coming up from the south, from France into the Channel Isles, then potentially into southwest England, where we have a Met Office yellow warning in place. Some really lively gusts of wind, along with a lot of flashes of lightning associated with those thundery showers, which may then spread more widely. So some big downpours possible, may get woken up by a flash of lightning or a rumble of thunder. You may not be sleeping anyway because of the temperatures. Again, a very warm and humid night. Heat warning, the amber extreme heat warning is in place now for central and eastern England on Friday. Could be some early showers here, some heavy downpours possible again for Scotland and Northern Ireland, where it will be that bit cooler. Turning a little cooler in western parts of England and Wales tomorrow as well, but still over central and eastern England with the sun beating down, temperatures could again get into the mid to high 30s. Full details of all our warnings on the Met Office website.
1: Expect warm spells with the odd rude interruption. 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
9: Yes, Britain is baking in this heat wave. Let's get all of the details, shall we, with weather journalist Nathan Rao, who joins us now. Nathan, let's start with yesterday, shall we? There were record-breaking temperatures in Hampshire.
13: We have a new June record, which is 36.1, and that topples the previous record of 1976, which is 35.6, and that was in Gosport in Hampshire. 36.1, that is very, very warm for June. We could get a bit higher today. We're talking about 38, 39. 40 was in the forecast. The models have backed back a little bit from that. So 40 is unlikely. Never say never, but I think probably 38, 39. That is going to be down in the south and the southeast, where that Met Office red warning for heat waves is in place. And the red warning is in place today. There is an amber warning that has been extended through tomorrow and into the weekend, again for this part of the world where that heat is going to cling on.
8: You see, I get annoyed by these warnings, but To be fair, at these sort of temperatures, I mean, it changes a little bit with these sort of temperatures.
13: Yeah, these are extraordinary temperatures. And what the warnings are for, they are impact warnings. So they take into account not just the temperatures and the weather, but the impact they're going to have. We're also factoring in this week humidity, very, very high humidity. And that is different from the heat wave we had in 2022 when we hit that 40.3. The humidity wasn't very high. The humidity is so high because the warm air is not coming in off the continent so much. It's also coming in off the Atlantic, picking up moisture and bringing it. The humidity increases the heat index, which is a measure of how the impact of the heat is going to affect us. And that's what has triggered the warnings and the health warnings that the Met Office put out. So the warnings are impact thing rather than just it's hot.
9: So we had a record-breaking May, didn't we? Hottest on record.
13: Yeah.
9: Record-breaking June.
13: Yeah.
9: What could be coming in July and August?
13: Well, I mean, all of these things are going to play into what we get through summer. The ocean temperatures, which feed into the summer temperatures, are already getting very warm now. They were getting warm very earlier in the year in May when we had that heat wave. So they're going to be heating up, as is the ground. So all of these things can nudge us towards getting more hot temperatures. The Met Office 3-month outlook predicts we're going to get a 40% chance. That's about twice what we'd expect chance of a hotter than average season. So everything is looking good, if you like it, for a hotter than average summer. We've had 40 before, as I said, in 2022. I can't say it's not going to happen again. And if it was going to happen again, if I was going to put money on it happening again, it would be this year because we've already seen those record-breaking temperatures. So yes, if this is a taste of things to come, we could be looking at a hot summer to come.
8: Here's one for you. Why is it that when you go to hot countries, even just in Europe, on your holidays, and it's really hot, it feels different from heat over here?
13: Yeah.
9: Isn't this what I asked you?
13: You asked me this yesterday.
8: And
9: he's heat is the same.
13: I'm going to give you
9: I asked the same thing as you.
8: Oh,
9: yes.
8: Oh, sorry.
13: Yes, and I'm going to give this one to you, Eddie, because I was very remiss with my rebuff that heat is only heat.
9: Heat is just heat.
13: We're looking at the heat index, and what we've got now is the humidity. We're not used to this level of humidity.
9: Right.
13: I'm going to stick with what I also said to you earlier, sorry, I didn't mean to have, which is that we're not used to it in this country anyway. So when you go abroad on holiday, it feels different because you're in air-conditioned hotels, usually, or air-conditioned apartments. You've got pools, they're built, and they're ready for it. We're just not. But you're quite right, Ellie, heat isn't just heat. We're getting high humidity, very high humidity, and that's going to play into and feed into the overnight tropical nights that we're getting, making it really, really uncomfortable.
9: Are we going to have another night like Monday?
13: Tonight, and we're going to get that, and thunder for Monday, yes, because the instability in the air. There might be some very lively thunderstorms tonight. And also,
8: it clears the air a bit, doesn't it?
9: Well, it has the dog.
8: It does get, well.
13: No, my dog didn't even wink. She slept right through it. I was up and awake because I was looking, oh, wow. But it does clear the air a bit. And that's going to signal, really, the thunderstorms that we do get. And we can't pin down where they're going to be, really. Thunderstorms are notorious. You can't say, I'd say around the south as that instability builds with the contrast. But that will signal the change to something fresher next week and something a bit more unsettled.
9: And we're talking about it getting cooler over the weekend, aren't we? But cooler might not be the right word. It's still going to be pretty hot.
13: Less fierce. The furnace is going to die down a little bit. I think we're talking about for the south of the country, the southeast, it'll be next week when we do feel cooler. We are, compared to what we've had over the last couple of days, we will feel cooler. Tomorrow's going to be hot in the south. It's going to be hot tomorrow and Saturday, warm. If we hadn't had what we'd had in the last couple of days, I'd be talking about we're going to get hot weather. Now I'm saying we're going to get cooler weather because it's going to be cooler than what we've had. So if you don't like this weather, look, for all of us, we're all going to get a lovely blow from the Atlantic from Monday, and that's going to cool things down.
8: Lovely. Nathan, thank you very much.
13: Always a pleasure.
8: Look at the map. I think I quite want to be in the Outer Hebrides or something like that.
9: Where Aberdeen sounds nice.
13: They're actually going to be a bit cooler now. They're going to be enjoying it from now.
8: So yeah, but it's quite a nice sort of temperature up there, isn't it?
9: Yeah.
8: Anyway, shall we talk to the travel correspondent for The Telegraph, Simon Calder, who joins us now. Morning to you, Simon. The issue with all of this, we can moan or enjoy the weather, whatever we like, but it is having big transport impacts, isn't it?
14: Oh, it's having a massive impact. I'm actually speaking to you from the Outer Hebrides, and I'm looking actually at cloudy skies, and it's pretty cool outside. But everywhere else, I'm afraid it is going to be a really tough day. Let me just explain, if I may, where the worst problems are going to be. It's entirely going to be on the railways. We've seen over the past 24 hours, particularly yesterday, yesterday afternoon and into the evening rush hour. Massive disruption. That will continue today. The big rail companies are saying do not travel unless you absolutely have to, because they are very worried about the ability of the rail industry to run services. Let me explain why. It's basically because if things get really hot, then the rails are in danger of buckling. Trains are slowed down in order to reduce the stress on the track. At the same time, overhead wires can sag in the heat. That causes their own problems. And then things like signal failures and, points failures are much more likely. Can you believe that on the Great Western region, they've actually got a couple of lines coming into London where they've just said, we're not going to change the points at all to switch trains from one track to another. Instead, what they're doing is just leaving them set, and that will mean missing out some of the stations. So commuters this morning could find that they're waiting longer than normal. On top of that, there are going to be more line-side fires. They always cause problems. This time last year, in fact, we saw the East Coast. Sorry, the last time we had really high temperatures, 2022, we saw the East Coast main line closed on a key stretch coming into London. That's the line from London to Yorkshire, northeast England and Scotland. Excuse me, because of a line-side fire. So wherever you're going by rail, hope for the best, but be prepared for delays and disruption.
9: It's been a serious conversation now about modernising our infrastructure, because the whole country just seems to grind to a halt, doesn't it? Especially when it comes to our transport networks. But you think about hot countries like France and Italy, fantastic train systems in those countries, and those trains are always running. So it is possible. It's just not done here.
14: Well, look, here's what each country does. If you're, let me take the two extremes. One is Saudi Arabia, where they have built a new high-speed line between Medina and Jeddah. And that obviously is going to get incredibly hot. So they've basically engineered it for a temperature range of maybe between about 10 Celsius and 45-50 Celsius. The other extreme, the Trans-Siberian Railway, well, that gets very cold, as you will be aware, and that is engineered for maybe minus 15 to about plus 15. In the UK, where we have generally a benign climate, we decide, okay, well, maybe things could go down to minus 5 and maybe up to plus 30, and we're just not engineered for this. The Network Rail have been doing their best. They have been out painting lines white. And that's because when the sun is shining directly on the steel tracks, the temperature can rise 20 Celsius above what it is in the air temperature. And that is unfeasibly high. So if you paint the lines white, they absorb less energy from the sun, and that keeps them a few degrees cooler. They're doing all they can to run trains, but unfortunately, it's just one of those things. It's the equivalent would be, I guess, when snow closes British airports. Everyone says, oh, heavens, they manage in Montreal and Chicago when they have much more snow. Well, yeah, but they've got lots of kit there because it snows a lot. So you have to make compromises. And as always, the public finances are not as robust as they might be. And the railways are costing an absolute fortune as it is, without spending yet more money on them, preparing them for ultra temperatures.
8: Simon, good to see you. Enjoy the Outer Hebrides and a little bit of slightly calmer weather, I should think. Good
9: Thanks,
8: to see
9: Simon.
8: You.
9: Thank you. Now, do stay with us. Still to come, US President Donald Trump has shared his views on Andy Burnham with GB News. You don't want to miss this.
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10: I don't know anything. I see that he was, I guess, the mayor of a town. I hear he's extremely liberal.
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18: Scotland manager Steve Clarke expressed his frustration following Scotland's 3-0 loss to Brazil at the World Cup. He said, "We made it difficult for ourselves, that's it. We gave them the goals and gave them the game they wanted." A catalogue of defensive blunders proved costly in Miami Stadium. Scott McKenna surrendered possession to Vinicius Jr., who opened the scoring after just 7 minutes. The Real Madrid forward added a second before Matheus Cunha completed the rout. Scotland must now anxiously await results to determine whether they progress as one of the best third-place sides. That's the latest sport. For more, go to gbnews.com.
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8: Right, 7:22, and President Trump has weighed in on Keir Starmer's potential replacement following the PM's resignation. He was responding to a question from Bev Turner.
21: Beth Turner from GB News. You mentioned that our Prime Minister has got one foot out the door. The new guy's coming in, Andy Burnham. What do you know about him, Mr. President? And what do you need to do to improve the relationship?
10: Yeah, I know about who?
21: The new incoming Prime Minister, Andy Burnham.
10: I don't know anything. I see that he was, I guess, the mayor of a town. I hear he's extremely liberal. Extremely. So that means he probably won't open up the notes. You know, I gave Keir Starmer some pretty good advice. I said, open up the North Sea. Go to Aberdeen, which was the hottest city in the whole continent. It was the oil city. It was the oil of Europe. And they closed everything. It was terrible. I saw it before my eyes, and I couldn't believe it. The North Sea is loaded. I have had every oil company come to see me. Sir, could you give us access to the UK? We would do anything to drill in the North Sea. And they haven't even found what's there. The amazing thing is they buy their oil from Norway, which gets the oil from the North Sea. Think of it. And they pay a big premium. Norway's got now $2 trillion in the bank. And UK is dying. So they should open up the North Sea. It's an easy one. And a lot of good things are going to happen. It's among the greatest fields in the world.
8: Well, political commentator Peter Barnes is here. Morning to you, Peter.
22: Morning.
8: I mean, let's be honest, nothing of great surprise from the White House on this. He's not going to welcome Andy Burnham with open arms.
2: No, not at all. I'm surprised he even had any idea who Andy even was. And like you said, he's very liberal, as though that's some kind of insult. But it's very interesting to see how this relationship is actually going to work between the president and the incoming prime minister, because let's be real, the last one wasn't exactly ending on a good term. So he's got a lot of work to do to rebuild the special relationship.
3: Didn't it?
2: Oh yeah, like I said, he was definitely known as the Trump whisperer at one point. And then I think obviously you had the Chagos catastrophe, and then you had the Iran war situation with not allowing airspace use and all these issues. And it was just very clear that Keir Starmer had no time for Donald Trump, and Donald Trump certainly had no time for Keir Starmer by the end of it. But yeah,
8: I mean, what's going to be interesting with this, I think, is to Andy Burnham's more of a fighter, certainly. I mean, he's more charismatic. If he pushes back more against Trump in a more forceful way, because actually people like Trump often respond better to people like that.
2: Oh yeah, definitely. It's the kind of hard man kind of mentality. Obviously Trump being a business person, he probably would actually appreciate it, but it's why everyone gets very obsessed over his relationship with Vladimir Putin. Yeah. He's another tough guy in a kind of mentality, but Burnham is definitely one to take a risk, so he will push back a little bit harder, I think, than Starmer. But again, it's all about our place in NATO. It's whether we actually are seen as reliable, because it's like, it is quite funny that we're going around lecturing all these other countries on what they should do, and yet our own country is literally, in the words of Donald Trump, dying. So yeah, it's the irony isn't lost on the White House, and the State Department basically ignores anything the Foreign Office says anyway. So
3: Can we talk about these reports, front page of the Telegraph this morning, that Andy Burnham has cooled on the idea of Ed Miliband as Chancellor? Apparently he's alert to the issue that he could destabilise the financial markets and spook investors.
2: And the nation breathes a sigh of relief.
8: I mean, alert to the issue.
2: Yeah,
8: I mean, that's a pretty big issue.
2: Just a couple. Yeah, because the thing with the position of the Chancellor is it's not just necessarily the policy direction; it's the person itself. They are the symbol of the direction of the Burnham administration. This is a really, really important decision that Andy's got to make, and we are very relieved, can I just say, to read that he's rather cooled on Ed Miliband, because he was touted as the favourite. He was going around touting his credentials as a former advisor to the Treasury under Gordon Brown, and I was like, I wouldn't really be running around with that as the top bit on your CV, if I was being honest. But yeah, it is interesting, because obviously he represents the face of net zero. He is the face of the green agenda, and Andy Burnham wants to obviously keep the unions on side, and obviously wants to kind of push harder on investment and growth, which is you're going to need to cut a lot of the net zero stuff back. So it's going to be fascinating to see how that all plays out. You've also got the decisions to do with the North Sea oil drilling licenses as well. Well, obviously that Donald Trump was mentioning there, but yeah, this is going to fall under, more than likely under Andy Burnham's decision. So if he keeps Ed Miliband in any of these positions, he's not going to go down without a fight. Though I do remember the third runway, was now the green third runway. So Ed Miliband is flexible when it comes to keeping his own job.
8: Well, interestingly, and it's sort of about the duplicity of politics. Obviously, Rachel Reeves and Keir Starmer have been seen as very much joined at the hip. She's clearly trying to keep her own job by now backing Burnham. Have a look at this.
22: Well, I'm backing Andy Burnham to be our next Prime Minister. I've known Andy for, 16, 17 years now. He's a good friend of mine. But any choices for the new Prime Minister will be their choices to make, including who's in the Cabinet.
23: Would you accept another job in his Cabinet?
22: Well, look, those are choices that the new Prime Minister, I hope Andy Burnham, will get to make in a few weeks' time. I'm not going to preempt those. It is his prerogative as Prime Minister to make those appointments. But I'm really proud of my record as Chancellor, and I know that whoever is Prime Minister and whoever is Chancellor in a few weeks' time will inherit a stronger economy than the one that I inherited 2 years ago when I became Chancellor, when there was a huge black hole in the public finances, the deficit was out of control, inflation had got into double digits, and our growth was too weak, and living standards actually went back in the last Parliament. I've begun to turn that around. Is there more to do? Absolutely. But I'm proud that as Chancellor, we are turning the economy round.
3: What do you make of that, Peter?
2: I don't know. I find it somewhat poetic justice that the woman who's responsible for nearly 2 million people to be jobless is also finding herself on the scrap heap looking for a job. So I have to admit, I don't have any kind of sadness for Rachel Reeves. I think the decimation she's done to the economy as Chancellor may actually be, at some points, irreversible for a very long time. I think the national insurance hike in particular, I think will go down as one of the worst things that the number 11 has ever done. But what's interesting is Burnham is very aware that the number 11 is a very central power base, and he doesn't want to have this Brown-Blair relationship where number 10 and number 11 are at each other's throats again. And he's, you know, he's lived through that once, so hopefully he might pick somebody who's a little bit more of a team player. But, you know, given the candidates, trying to find one that'll all agree with each other, I wouldn't hold your breath.
8: We shall see.
2: Yeah,
8: Peter.
2: You know,
8: thank you very
2: miracles
8: much.
2: Can happen.
8: It's always tension between 10 and 11.
3: Yeah, it's true. Just coming up to 7:30, are strict social media bans actually successful? Well, there's a new warning that Australian teenagers are still using social media apps like Instagram and TikTok despite the ban.
8: Well, according to the study, 8 in 10 youngsters are still getting their hands on social media. How long is it now? 8-10 months since that ban?
3: I think it's been less than that.
8: Is it less than that? Should we find out from Sophie Ellsworth, who's a correspondent at News Corp, she's here in the studio. Good to see you. What is going on? Is it working or not?
4: So we implemented the ban in Australia in December, and what are we now, 6-7 months on? And there's been a lot of criticism in Australia that it hasn't been strict enough, it hasn't worked, and as those results from that latest finding show, children are smart and they're getting around it. So the issue has been, yes, we've implemented it, yes, we were the first country to do so, but we're not doing a good enough job to keep them offline.
3: Because I was looking into this, and 2/3 of the teenagers in this survey are just uploading their own form of age verification. So they just say, yeah, I'm 18. And then they get on social media apps. So clearly there's not a robust enough system in place.
4: And that's been the problem, Ellie, and that is what the Prime Minister has said here, that the checks need to be tougher than we've had in Australia. And I really think the UK has used Australia as a bit of a guinea pig to see what we've done and what hasn't worked to make sure that it's not the same issues are not happening here when it is implemented.
8: Are we expecting too much too soon? Because there's going to be a difference, isn't there, between those teenagers who've been on social media and have had it removed compared to those coming through who actually never get on it in the first place.
4: And I think that's the idea really here, is there's so many kids on it already, but it's those younger ones coming up. And it's also used as a bit of a tool by parents now in Australia to say to their kids, the government says you're not allowed on that, so you should not be on social media. So they're using it as a bit of a bargaining chip with their children to try and keep them offline. But look, kids are smart. Mm. We all know how to get around things, and it seems they are doing just that.
3: Yeah. Do you think that the Australia-style ban is going to get tougher? Do you think that they're going to have to clamp down on this?
4: Well, we've had our e-safety commissioner, Julie Inman Grant, say that the tech giants really need to be held to account. There's been criticism that they haven't been held to account much and that they should face very heavy penalties if they don't do enough. So I still think Australia's in very much the learning phase of this. It feels like the UK's still got quite a while till it's implemented. It probably won't be till next year. So we can still watch on here in the UK to those other countries and try and learn from the issues they are having to make sure it's not happening here in the UK.
8: Okay, Sophie, good to see you this morning. Thanks very much indeed. I wonder if it's about the hardware. I did see there's a new phone being launched at the moment by, do you remember, Commodore? Before your time, they made the first home computers, Commodore 64, all those sort of things. If you're old enough, you'll remember them. They brought out a phone, which is it's a flip phone, but it's got everything. It's got WhatsApp and all that on it, but it has no social media and no browser and no email.
3: So maybe that's the way forward.
8: And it's built into the phone. It's baked in that you cannot access this. You can't bypass it. You can't download it for anywhere else. Maybe that's what we need to do with kids. So you can have a phone. You can get in touch. We can track you. We can do everything. But you cannot access any of this stuff.
3: Yeah, it's a slow process as well, isn't it? As you were saying, it's cultural change, isn't it? It's kids that are growing up and not expecting to ever have a digital phone in the sense that they can't access social media. Mm. And if you don't expect it, then you don't miss it. Which is not how the teenagers now are feeling. They're trying to get back on, aren't they? Yeah. Especially in Australia. Anyway, let us know what you think. GBnews.com/you'll say.
8: Right, shall we tell you about the giveaway? Because you're down to your last 48 hours on this. You could win £76,543.21. It's cold, hard, tax-free cash, and it could be yours.
3: Here are all the details that you need.
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6: 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PO Box 8690, Derby DE1 9TT. UK only. Entrance must be 18 or over. Lines close at 4 p.m. on the 26th of June. This is a network giveaway. Entries will be pooled. Please check the closing time if listening or watching on demand. Good luck.
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23: 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On the M61 northbound entry slip at Junction 8 in Lancashire, an accident involving an overturned vehicle has closed all lanes. Recovery is expected, and normal traffic conditions should return between 8 and 8.15 this morning. On the A46 eastbound, two lanes are currently restricted, causing some delays. And on the trains, major disruption continues on East Midlands Railway between London St Pancras International and Bedford due to hot weather, with issues also affecting Thameslink services on various routes. Please allow extra time for your journey. For more travel news, go to gbnews.com.
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3: Welcome back. It's sports time. Paul Coit is here with us. Sad result for Scotland, though.
2: It is a sad result for Scotland. Yeah. There was a lot of optimism around it, and I was discussing just now, actually, and thinking, well, really? I mean, we played Brazil, and we did a thing on TikTok yesterday, and I'm just saying, look, you know, it's Brazil, five times winners. We know how big Brazil are. This is not going to be easy. And it's like, Scotland, well, they only need a point. Just got to go and get a point in Miami against Brazil, and it was never really going to happen. With respect, it wasn't.
8: No, but Brazil haven't been on form, have they?
2: Yeah, I know, but it's
8: what we were saying last week, Paul.
2: I don't want to be the killjoy throughout all this, but look, it's not over yet for Scotland. It really isn't. There's still a chance because there's a predictor, and there's lots of predictors on there at the moment. There's 48 teams, and basically, to cut a very long story short, the third placed team, 8 out of the 12 groups, will go through if you make it to third. But it all depends on how many points they've got and goal difference, of course. So we're not finished yet because there are other games that are going ahead. Now, the way things stand at the moment, if they stopped it right now and maybe the others got draws, etc., Scotland would go through, but would then, get this, have to play Mexico in Mexico City at the Azteca Stadium. It'd be huge. I mean, which would be great if Scotland get to do that. But it's not decided yet. That would be 2 a.m. on Tuesday night, should that happen. Steve Clark, the manager, I think I'll be generous and say the stoical manager of Scotland, Steve Clark, maybe is not quite so confident or quite so happy with what happened last night. This is what he had to say.
0: Disappointing performance. Poor result. You give a team like Brazil the chances that we give them the game, you expect to get punished, and that's what happened. Chances at the moment, I think we're probably going home.
8: I'm disappointed in him.
2: Yeah.
8: Because a lot of it's about confidence, isn't it?
2: You know what?
8: And
2: you're right.
8: And to be saying at this point, you can say, well, no, we didn't perform very well. That's because I think we're going home.
2: We're going home. It's like, come on.
8: Yeah, have a bit more oomph.
2: If you believe that, it's fair enough. But at least there's all the Scotland fans that are around that need the manager to be able to say, you know what? It's not over yet. This could be America. And if we get to play Mexico, and then it gives people hope. And if you haven't got any hope, quite frankly, Stephen, what you got? Not a lot. So let's have a look at some of the fans from last night. Sophie Reaper was out in Scotland, in Glasgow, a big viewing. There were so many thousands of fans that were watching the game with that hope, which was dashed a bit, but this is what they had to say after it.
1: Well, it was quite good since it was my first time watching them, and it's good for memories, but the result was quite bad for me.
9: Well, it's like 42% in it. I mean, it's not ideal, but something we can work with, at least, you know, but you're just waiting for lady luck, really, now.
11: Being Scotland supporters, we're used to getting beat, you know, so if we get through, then we'll be here again to party, as we always do.
12: I think they've done well tonight, with the goalkeeper getting out and things, so I think we've still got a chance if we get in.
2: See, the lady on the left, I don't know whether she's hopeful because it looks like she's used all the face paint up. I don't know whether there's any face paint next left for
3: she's
2: if they get through.
3: Occasion.
2: She's really gone for it, hasn't she? She's probably thinking, oh, it's going to take me just to get all this off my face here. Yeah. But as it stands then, so Mexico at the Azteca, 2 a.m. Tuesday night, possibly for Scotland. England and Scottish fans will be going, oh, typical England, look like it could be Cape Verde at 5 p.m. on Wednesday, which is a great time to do it, so everybody could watch it without any problems.
3: But that'd be nice.
2: So we'll have to see how we go, but that's how things stand at the moment. Now, as an official supporter of the FIFA World Cup 2026, ExpressVPN are giving one lucky GB News friend or member the chance to win a pair of knockout stage tickets for the World Cup. 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
3: Great price. Right,
13: no, not bad.
3: Not bad.
13: Not bad.
3: Very nice.
13: Yeah.
3: Lovely.
8: You should get out there.
13: I know.
8: You need to escort them, Paul.
13: I think that would be
3: You should come as part of the prize deal.
13: I think that would be a very good idea.
3: Yeah. Right. Thanks, Foyty.
8: See you later. Right, we've got the papers heading away in just a moment with Charlotte Griffiths and Tom Persgoff.
3: But before any of that, let's have a look at the forecast across Europe.
14: Can't wait to get in that sea.
15: Lovely and warm.
14: Just like the feeling of having great travel insurance.
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17: It's not just the UK with exceptional heat, also much of France and pushing further north into Germany and Poland as well. Northern parts of Spain also very hot. Possibility of one or two showers drifting towards Madeira as we go through Friday night. Small chance of one or two showers in Portugal and across the far south of Italy. But for most of Italy, it is hot and sunny. Same goes for Croatia, and we'll continue to see temperatures building, particularly in Italy and Croatia over the next few days. Rome could be up to 40 Celsius by Monday.
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3: Welcome back. We are going through the papers today in the company of Charlotte Griffiths and Tom Persgoff. Very good morning, you two. Charlotte, let's revisit this harrowing story, shall we, of the maternity review. This is in Nottingham, isn't it? It's damning. Tell us more.
31: It's damning. They found a culture of bullying where speaking up was dangerous, and bosses were protecting themselves and not interested in the patients. And just in my experience, I also find maternity units are very disjointed from the labour wards. So maternity-led units, they have a real culture of like natural birth, and they really discourage you to call it when it's an emergency. I mean, I myself had to march myself up to the labour ward when I knew it was going wrong, and I knew the way because I'd had two births before. But they don't. They really want to keep you in having a natural birth. Meanwhile, if you go to a labour ward, often if they're very anti-caesarean, and it varies on hospital to hospital, but the hospital I went to, very, very anti-caesarean. So they did everything they could to prevent me having a caesarean. And you hear stories like this all the time, that there's different cultures at different hospitals. It feels incredibly disjointed to me and dangerous.
3: Mm. Tom, what's your reaction?
4: I think, you know, the suffering that these families have been through is just unimaginable and really moving to hear them speak yesterday. And it's just chilling, isn't it? It's the sort of lack of dignity in the care that those babies receive. The fact that one of them ended up in a clinical waste bin.
3: Oh, what?
4: It's just
3: terrific.
4: It's just horrific. God. And the fact that managers in that hospital were able to not participate in the review process, I think anybody out there will just find that abhorrent, because they should be held accountable. There should be a duty of candour. And I hope that actually the sort of words of ministers yesterday are acted on in terms of strengthening that, requiring them to do so. But I think it's why there's also a very strong case that the families are making that there does need to be a statutory inquiry, because that would mean that those individuals who could legitimately help to get to the truth and to bring about improvements that would mean that this care couldn't be repeated and other families couldn't go for ultimately help to get to the truth and to bring about improvements that would mean that this care couldn't be repeated and other families couldn't go through this.

0: private school VAT decision was a terrible class warrior, politics of envy position that has been detrimental to education in this country. It has actually meant it's harder to help many high needs kids in state schools because what we've seen.
1: Yeah,
0: is
1: but I mean, right, but all those points are legitimate arguments to make. It's whether. It should get personal in that way.
2: Yeah, it was such a cat fight. And the Telegraph's done an amazing sketch saying that they were like two characters from Dynasty with shoulder pads ripping out each other's hair and rolling into the swimming pool backstage because they carried on fighting. And they did carry on fighting afterwards. Apparently, Bridget said, the public will find out who you really are to Kemi. And Kemi said, I will never stop fighting you. You've ruined children's lives. But it was just as bad. And she called her a spiteful class warrior in front of the speaker, who didn't, I don't think he really questioned it. And if I actually think Kemi did a brilliant job, I think she's getting better and better. And all Bridget had to do was disagree with her, but she couldn't disagree with her because Bridget pointed out that no new teachers have been put into the system since the VAT was taken. So she didn't have an answer.
0: She also came out on Twitter later in the day and said, I'm interested in the schools that the majority of kids in this country go to. You should be interested in every school and every child.
1: Yeah.
0: And she was also somebody, I have to say, who was very quick to dish it out when it comes to other people and doesn't necessarily like it back very much. Now, it wasn't her, but I well remember the time that the sort of Tory scum remarks were made, which were completely unacceptable.
1: Well, that was Andrew Rayner, wasn't it?
0: And I think we should try and take the temperature down where we can, but there is some legitimate points to debate in this.
2: Yeah.
1: Oh, I don't know, a softer kind of politics. Everyone bleats on
0: gentler,
1: that.
0: Kinder.
1: Yeah. I mean, I quite like it when it gets a bit feisty.
2: I think Kemi's brilliant at being feisty. It's just what we need. And speaking of gentler and kinder, thanks to the VAT policies, you know, communities are having the heart ripped out of them. In rural communities, the one private school actually is a very important part of the community. It's where all the teachers and farmers' children, they save up, they're aspirational. So I don't think she's been very kind at all, or even thought outside of Westminster and London.
1: We are reaching a point, we're down to about 10 seconds. We are reaching, politics is getting a bit edgy at the moment.
0: It is, and I think you're only going to see that continue, particularly in a world of five-party politics.
1: Yeah.
3: Right. Tom, Charlotte, thank you very much. We'll see you in the next hour.
1: Right, here's the weather.
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5: Morning. Welcome to your latest weather update from the Met Office here on GB News. The Met Office amber extreme heat warning remains in place today over parts of southern England, the Midlands and South East Wales. A broader amber warning area also in place covering most of England and Wales. Yes, another hot and sunny day for the majority. A little bit cooler maybe along the south coast and some mist and low cloud along the east coast. More comfortable conditions for Scotland and Northern Ireland. Plenty of sunshine here, the main exception being the far north where the rain could turn heavier later on. Temperatures across Scotland, low to mid-20s perhaps. Further south, we're talking mid-30s, maybe high 30s inland over parts of the Midlands, southeast Wales and southern England. The humidity is also high, hence the health risk. That's why we've got the warnings in place. Some heavy downpours also possible later across northern Scotland. This zone of wet weather likely to pep up through the course of the day, but sunny spells through central and eastern Scotland. It's a pretty warm day here. One or two showers possible in Northern Ireland. For most of England and Wales, it's hot and sunny. The coast's a little cooler, but later in the day, the threat of thundery showers coming up from the south, from France into the Channel Isles, then potentially into southwest England, where we have a Met Office yellow warning in place. Some really lively gusts of wind, along with a lot of flashes of lightning associated with those thundery showers, which may then spread more widely. So some big downpours possible. You may get woken up by a flash of lightning or a rumble of thunder. You may not be sleeping anyway because of the temperatures. Again, a very warm and humid night. Heat warning. The amber extreme heat warning is in place now for central and eastern England on Friday. Could be some early showers here. Some heavy downpours possible again for Scotland and Northern Ireland, where it will be that bit cooler. Turning a little cooler in western parts of England and Wales tomorrow as well, but still over central and eastern England with the sun beating down, temperatures could again get into the mid to high 30s. Full details of all our warnings on the Met Office website.
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1: 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On the A470 southbound, delays occur between Nantgarve and Coryton due to congestion. In Surrey, a broken down vehicle closes one of four lanes on the M25 clockwise between junctions 5 and 6. The M61 northbound entry slip road at junction 8 in Lancashire is closed due to an overturned vehicle, with normal conditions expected around 9 this morning. Essex commuters face 15-minute delays on the A120 westbound between the A136 and A133. And on the trains, major disruptions between London St Pancras International and Bedford worsen due to hot weather. For more travel news, go to gbnews.com.
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4: 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Entrance must be 18 or over. Lines close at 4 p.m. on the 26th of June. 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
16: Good morning. Breaking news as a powerful double earthquake hits Venezuela.
17: Fears are raised that thousands of people could be dead, with estimates of anywhere between 10,000 and 100,000 fatalities.
16: The quake's reported to have been felt as far away as the Virgin Islands and Japan. The true scale of this disaster yet to be determined.
17: President Trump tells GB News that Andy Burnham is liberal when asked about the prime ministerial hopeful.
18: Know about who?
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18: I don't know anything. I see that he was, I guess, the mayor of a town. I hear he's extremely liberal.
16: More breaking news this morning as the Chancellor, Rachel Reeves, makes her stance on Andy Burnham crystal clear.
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21: Thanks, Liv. Britain prepares for another scorcher of a day as more record-breaking temperatures are predicted after the hottest June day ever was recorded yesterday.
22: Morning. Another day of extreme heat and high humidity. Met Office extreme heat warnings are in place, and those warnings continue into the weekend. Not as hot across Scotland and Northern Ireland. Some sunshine here, but some heavy rain later in Northern Scotland, and then later on the potential for some thunderstorms moving in across the south. There's a lot going on. Join me later for all the details.
9: And what does all of that heat mean for the railways? Well, yesterday was a day of chaos. Today, they're saying it could be even hotter. Are we in for another record-breaking day of June heat? Join me later for all the details.
16: The first places to be investigated in the grooming gangs inquiry have been announced. Oldham and London, both a priority.
23: And sport this morning, will Scotland get thumped 3-0 by Brazil? Now have to wait another games to see if they qualify for the last 32. Ben's away, he's going to be captaining England again after the furore that happened after the first test. The final test against New Zealand starts today at Trent Bridge. And players will continue their protest to try and get more prize money when Wimbledon starts on Monday.
16: It's just gone 8 o'clock. I'm Stephen Dixon.
21: I'm Ellie Costello, and this is GB News Breakfast.
16: Right, we're going to start with the breaking news this morning. Those powerful back-to-back earthquakes which have hit Venezuela overnight.
21: Well, we're now hearing that 32 people have been killed and at least 700 are injured. This news comes, though, as the US Geological Survey has issued a red alert, which actually estimates between 10,000 and 100,000 fatalities. You were saying earlier, Stephen, it was something like a 30% chance that we could see deaths of over 100,000 people.
16: Yeah, 44% chance that it could exceed 10,000. So it is looking like a particularly grim situation, and those early figures aren't really
23: geezers, right?
16: Of exactly what's gone on. We are going to see those figures rise very sadly as they start the recovery and rescue operations. Footage shared on social media and images from the ground show collapsed buildings and smoke rising above Caracas, cracks developing in the ground, as you can see here as well, you know, cars and buildings shaking. It's pretty dramatic stuff.
21: Well, Venezuela's interim president has since declared a state of emergency, and she's given her condolences to the families of those who are killed. These are shots of the airport in Caracas. You can see that the roof caving in there and people fleeing. Scenes of panic in that airport. And this is the rescue operation taking place. These are live pictures from Caracas. It is just 3 a.m. there at the moment, so it's very, very difficult to see anything, let alone try and pull survivors from that wreckage.
16: It's going to be a hugely complex operation, and no doubt there'll be a very big international response to this. There's going to need to be. And we'll bring you more as we get more details through. Let's have a look. Actually, this is going to involve President Trump, isn't it, after what we saw with Venezuela and his intervention there. So he's going to have to get involved in all of this. Meanwhile, President Trump has actually weighed in on what's going on here and in number 10. He's answered questions about Andy Burnham.
24: Best one from GB News. You mentioned that our Prime Minister has got one foot out the door. The new guy's coming in, Andy Burnham. What do you know about him, Mr. President? And what do you need to do to improve the relationship?
18: Yeah, know about who?
24: The new incoming Prime Minister, Andy Burnham.
18: I don't know anything. I see that he was, I guess, the mayor of a town. I hear he's extremely liberal. Extremely. So that means he probably won't open up the notes. You know, I gave Keir Starmer some pretty good advice. I said, open up the North Sea. Go to Aberdeen, which was the hottest city in the whole continent. It was the oil city. It was the oil of Europe. and they closed everything. It was terrible. I saw it before my eyes, and I couldn't believe it. The North Sea is loaded. I have had every oil company come to see me. Sir, could you give us access to the UK? We would do anything to drill in the North Sea. And they haven't even found what's there. The amazing thing is they buy their oil from Norway, which gets the oil from the North Sea. Think of it. And they pay a big premium. Norway's got now $2 trillion in the bank, and UK is dying. So they should open up the North Sea. It's an easy one. And a lot of good things are going to happen. It's among the greatest fields in the world.
21: Well, in the past hour, we've had some more breaking news also related to Andy Burnham. The Chancellor, Rachel Reeves, has backed the Makerfield MP's leadership bid.
0: Well, I'm backing Andy Burnham to be our next Prime Minister. I've known Andy for, 16, 17 years now. He's a good friend of mine. But any choices for the new Prime Minister will be their choices to make, including who's in the Cabinet.
1: Would you accept another job in his Cabinet?
0: Well, look, those are choices that the new Prime Minister, I hope Andy Burnham, will get to make in a few weeks' time. I'm not going to preempt those. It is his prerogative as Prime Minister to make those appointments. But I'm really proud of my record as Chancellor, and I know that whoever is Prime Minister and whoever is Chancellor in a few weeks' time will inherit a stronger economy than the one that I inherited 2 years ago when I became Chancellor, when there was a huge black hole in the public finances, the deficit was out of control, inflation had got into double digits, and our growth was too weak, and living standards actually went back in the last Parliament. I've begun to turn that around. Is there more to do? Absolutely. But I'm proud that as Chancellor, we are turning the economy round.
16: Well, before we dig into that in more detail, let's talk to Conservative Party Chair Kevin Holland-Rake, who joins us now. Good to see you this morning. The chaos at
2: Good
16: number
2: morning,
16: 10,
2: Steve.
16: But we'll get into all of that in a minute. Can I ask you, though, about Kemi Badenoch and what happened yesterday? And I know a lot of our viewers and listeners are saying, yeah, she showed a lot of sort of gumption and really going for it at PMQs yesterday. But when the Speaker of the House, Sir Lindsay Hoyle, says you need to think about the language used in the Commons, because when we leave this chamber, don't be surprised when constituents feel they can use the same language. It's a fair warning, isn't it?
2: Well, Kemi tells it like it is, and she and I and many other people see what Bridget Phillipson has done in terms of basically that assault on independent education, which has led to this closure of 100 schools and 30,000 children moving from the independent sector into the state sector, and the fact that 0% of school teachers think Bridget Phillipson is doing a good job. I think I agree with her language. I think it is class warfare. I think it is spiteful, and there are other policies that come from this Labour government that have also been spiteful and class warfare, such as the family farm tax and the family business tax. So Kemi will always tell it like it is.
21: Can I talk to you about something entirely different, which is the largest maternity scandal in NHS history? This report out yesterday, which is damning and horrific to read. I'm sure you've seen some of the details, but we're hearing that some of the leaders and bosses in these maternity services knew about all of this for well over a decade and turned a blind eye to all of it. It was found that there was toxic bullying culture in two maternity units in Nottingham. There was an incident of a baby's body being found in a clinical waste bin. Really horrific details here. It's also been revealed that nearly half of the 66 senior directors at this hospital didn't give evidence to this review, and they didn't respond to questions about their role in the scandal. What could be done about this? Surely there has to be a duty of candour. There are families now calling for a statutory public inquiry. Is that something that the Tories would back?
2: Well, this is terrible for the families. I read those reports like you did. It is absolutely shocking. And I also read some of the parents who said, we didn't want to be campaigners. We just wanted a healthy baby. And it's shocking that what happened led to the fact these babies were lost. It's just unthinkable. And any parent will be, their thoughts will be with those parents who suffered as a consequence. I think it's utterly shocking that people who have worked for the NHS, who have been responsible for the management of that maternity, the maternity department, have refused to give evidence to this this review. It's simply wrong. There is legislation coming forward to make sure there is a duty of candour in the future. We'll look at that very carefully, but it is wrong. It must be the case that people who have taken responsibility listen to those people who are in the first place, who are raising these concerns, but then are held to account for mistakes that they've made in these situations. So our thoughts are totally with the parents, and we want to make sure that future changes to the framework mean that these people are listened to in the future and get answers, and people who are responsible are held to account.
16: Kevin Ullerich, tell us what's going on in the Conservative Party at the moment behind closed doors, because there are all these calls from the Conservatives and Reform for a snap general election once Andy Burnham takes control of Number 10, which of course we are expecting him to do. Because you're not ready. I mean, everyone says, all the political experts say, no opposition party is actually ready right now for a general election. So what are you doing on the off chance, however slim, that might happen at some point this year?
2: Well, all opposition parties, of course, want a general election. We want to get back into power. We think we've got the answers to this country's problems. But fundamentally, we want the country to succeed. So Andy Burnham's going to come in. I think everybody accepts he'll be the next Prime Minister. Kemi has said we're willing to work with Andy Burnham to do what needs to be done, reforming welfare, cutting the cost of doing government, and making sure, crucially, our defence, that defence investment plan and our defence readiness is prioritised. That's what we're willing to do. So it's not an election for election's sake. It's saying we want the country to succeed. I think, you know, it would be that would be the right thing to do in the country's interest.
16: Forgive me, though.
2: This is not about electioneering.
16: But forgive me, but how do you make sure that you are policy ready in all of this? I mean, you've got a team in place, admittedly, but how do you get policy ready? Because that's been the big criticism of Labour, that despite all that time, they came in and they weren't policy ready, actually. They weren't ready for the reality of government. So how do you make sure you are?
2: Yeah. Well, you're right, we need a team and a plan. Thank you for recognising we've got a great team in our shadow cabinet. We've also got a plan. We published the Alternative King speech when the Labour government published their King speech, which included things like reforming welfare and making sure we have stronger borders and stop illegal migration and control legal migration. But crucially, we have the money through reform of welfare to make sure we are properly, this country is properly defended, and we have an armed forces that's fit and ready, and we're announcing plans today to have 20,000 more soldiers in our armed forces. That's very important. We've got a plan to do this. So if election comes, we're ready for it. But we're willing to work in the national interest alongside the government. Andy Burnham's come forward. He says he's interested in reforming welfare to fund defence. That's the right thing to do. We're offering our 117 votes in the House behind me to be able to do this quickly, to make sure our defence, our forces are ready. It has been said that we may suffer an attack from Russia as early as 2030. That's the official position of of the people who are responsible for our armed forces. That's a clear and present danger that we must be ready for. So we're willing to do things now if Andy Burnham, as Prime Minister, is willing to do them. If not, then we want a general election, because the defence of the realm is too important.
21: Okay, Kevin Holland-Rake, we're out of time with you, I'm afraid, but thank you so much for joining us this morning on GB News Breakfast.
2: Pleasure, thank you.
16: We saw Rachel Reeves earlier on backing Andy Burnham for Number 10. Look, I mean, politically, it's no surprise, right?
2: Thank you. You're welcome.
16: This is what people do. She's been so joined at the hip, but we're still here.
1: It wasn't that bad,
16: Kevin Holland-Rake, but there you go. We'll get that mic turned down.
2: It's okay.
16: Fairly rapidly if we can, because you never know what they might say when you're off mic. Olivia Utley is here. I mean, this is, in a way, it's extraordinary because it's so blatant that she's begging to keep her job.
21: I mean, it's amazing, really, isn't it? We've got the Chancellor on the airwaves this morning
20: fighting tooth and nail, as you say, very blatantly trying to stay on as Chancellor. She's thrown her weight in behind Andy Burnham. She wouldn't answer questions about why she wasn't there outside Downing Street for Keir Starmer's resignation strip speech, which was pretty extraordinary in itself. Of course, at Prime Minister's questions, Keir Starmer stood by Rachel Reeves, was very, very loyal to her indeed, but Rachel Reeves already seems to have jumped ships. The big question now is, what will Andy Burnham do? Will he keep her on? Don't like to make predictions, but I will for fun. I would say that he probably won't. Rachel Reeves has very, very strict fiscal rules. The Labour Party generally, during that general election, really painted themselves into a corner fiscally. They said they weren't going to raise taxes on working people, no rise in national insurance, income tax or VAT. That's left them with very, very little wiggle room. And for example, that's why the Defence Investment Plan has been so, so delayed, because there's just very little spending room. I think Andy Burnham would like to have a bit of sort of capital freed up, if you like, be able to make his own tax and spend decisions. And he is already tied to the Labour 2024 manifesto. It would be difficult for him to break some of those huge promises. If he also has Rachel Reeves as his Chancellor, then basically he can't really do anything at all differently from what Keir Starmer did, at least on an economic front. So I suspect he'll want his own person in the job. Rachel Reeves still clearly hopeful that she can cling on. The markets would like her to cling on. Andy Burnham a couple of years ago made a very, very unfortunate comment where he said that Britain shouldn't be in hock to the markets. He's since gone back on it, but the markets remember, and the pound did fall a little when it was announced that Andy Burnham had won that Makerfield by-election. So there is a benefit in keeping Rachel Reeves in Downing Street. Keep the markets happy, keep everything stable, but I suspect that a new Prime Minister would want his own Chancellor and set his own economic policy. I reckon it is between Ed Miliband, who is apparently, according to a very interesting report in the Times today, in backroom conversations with Andy Burnham about economic policy. Then there's Wes Streeting, who of course very nearly ran for the leadership, but threw in his weight behind Andy Burnham. Why did he do that? Was he offered a big job? We know Wes Streeting is a very, very ambitious man. He wouldn't have thrown that ambition in for nothing. And then of course there's Shabana Mahmood. Now, Andy Burnham is on the left of the Labour Party. Shabana Mahmood is on the right of the Labour Party. In order to keep that broad church, keep those more Blairite MPs happy, perhaps it would be a good idea to bring in Shabana Mahmood. Another benefit of that is I don't think Andy Burnham much likes Shabana Mahmood's pretty hard-line immigration policies, nor do his allies on the left of the party. It would be a way of keeping Shabana Mahmood out of the immigration brief and into a different brief without publicly demoting her. So lots of really tricky decisions for Andy Burnham, but I think Rachel Reeves would be very, very lucky to cling on to her job.
1: Also interesting, because it's opposite reporting on the front page of the Telegraph today, saying that he's cooled on the idea of Ed Miliband. He's awake to the issues when it comes to potentially Ed Miliband spooking the markets. So it's going to be interesting to see what happens next.
20: We'll have to see.
1: Liv, thank you very much.
3: It's going to be an interesting few weeks.
1: It certainly
3: that's
1: is. Yes,
3: for
1: strap
3: sure.
1: in. Yes.
3: Right, still to come. We'll bring you more on the double earthquake that's hit Venezuela overnight. That death toll, sadly, looks like it's going to continue to rise significantly.
1: Back here at home, Britain prepares for another scorcher of a day as more record-breaking temperatures coming our way.
4: Yes, it was the hottest June day ever yesterday. The Met Office say today could be even hotter, and all that heat brings more disruption on the rails. The National Rail today say only travel if absolutely necessary. I'll have all the details you need if you're braving the trains today. Stay here, you're watching GB News, Britain's news channel.
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10: 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He said, "We made it difficult for ourselves, that's it. 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Scott McKenna surrendered possession to Vinicius Jr., who opened the scoring after just 7 minutes. The Real Madrid forward added a second before Matheus Cunha completed the rout. Scotland must now anxiously await results to determine whether they progress as one of the best third-place sides. That's the latest sport. 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
3: Now, if you sat here, it's very hard to believe this because, I mean, it's freezing.
25: I've got goosebumps.
3: You're covered in goosebumps. You've got a big blanket on your lap here.
25: I do, actually.
3: Because she's so cold.
25: The aircon is blasting.
3: It's on full whack.
25: It really is.
3: It's about minus two in here.
25: It is.
3: But if we, when we venture outside, which will be a lovely thing to do, the temperatures are going to break records again today, most likely. It comes after yesterday was declared the hottest June day ever. 36.1 degrees Celsius.
25: Well, a rare red warning for extreme heat has been issued by the Met Office and is now going to stay in place until Saturday.
3: Well, we may be freezing. Our national reporter, Will Godley, is not. He's outside in the sunshine. Paddington Station, morning, Will. And as much as we can enjoy this weather, it is causing havoc on the rails, isn't it?
26: It certainly is. Yeah, good morning to both of you. I've got to say, at the moment, it could be hotter. It's not actually as warm as it was this time yesterday, but it is going to get hotter throughout the day today. We are still in the midst of this red extreme heat warning where the Met Office say there's a risk to life, but also, as you say, causing severe disruption. And on the trains, there's a disruption because of the temperature on the rails. When the air temperature is around 30 degrees, on the steels, the temperature is 50 degrees, and so that's why the trains have to travel more slowly and operate an amended timetable, and that's really why we've seen this disruption, because yesterday, of course, this record-breaking temperature, 36.1 degrees in Gosport, the hottest day in June ever recorded. It's a record that hasn't been broken for 50 years, but yesterday didn't just break it once, but broke it three times, landing on that 36.1 degree temperature and severe disruption, of course, almost 1,000 schools closed yesterday, more forecast to be closed today, and also on the trains as well. Yesterday, there was severe disruption. Me getting back from Brighton, normally that's a journey that takes an hour. It took 2.5 hours to get back yesterday. The train completely at a standstill for about an hour. Just take a look.
27: Well, the hot weather brought these trains to a standstill. We left
6: Brighton just after 5 p.m. But 44 minutes later, we are not very much further along the line. We are stuck in Hassocks all along this line from Brighton to London. Trains suspended.
26: We were there for such a long time. The train driver told anyone who wanted to go to Gatwick to catch a flight to get off and just get a taxi there, because there was a high likelihood they would miss their flight. And someone came around offering free bottles of water because it was so hot as well. Well, more disruption expected today. The National Rail has just said only travel if absolutely necessary. They've said there's a high risk of disruption today. They said there's a reduced speed and amended timetable on many of the lines for safety reasons, and train operators reporting disruption at the moment. Great Western Railway, who operate out of Paddington, also Chiltern Railways, and on the East and West Coast main line as well, where there's reduced speeds in place. And the National Rail telling anybody who is bracing the trains today to prepare for hot temperatures, take lots of water, and wear cool clothing as well.
25: Good advice there. Thank you so much, Will. Good to see you. It was a nightmare yesterday, Paddington Station.
3: Was it?
25: Honestly, I walked through there after the show, packed full of people, all of the trains were cancelled up on the boards, and everyone just didn't know what to do with themselves. What do you do?
3: No,
25: the train to Bristol is cancelled, you just have to go back home, I suppose.
3: I mean, it's a complete nightmare. Mm. What I don't understand is why the lines are buckling, because the whole, you know, clickety-clack is gaps in the rails, which are there for them to expand. Mm. So why are those gaps not big enough?
25: It's a question to Simon Calder. We'll have to put to him.
3: If you know, if you're a rail engineer, why are the gaps not big enough to cover the expansion?
25: GBnews.com/you'll say.
3: Just a question.
25: We'll find out, you know. Our viewers are very knowledgeable. Someone will know.
3: Someone will know.
25: If you want to know anything, you just ask our viewers and you'll find out.
3: Yeah, true. Right, let's see what the weather's going to be doing where you are today in the UK. Here's Alex Deakin.
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14: Morning. Welcome to your latest weather update from the Met Office here on GB News. The Met Office amber extreme heat warning remains in place today over parts of southern England, the Midlands and South East Wales. A broader amber warning area also in place covering most of England and Wales. Yes, another hot and sunny day for the majority. A little bit cooler maybe along the south coast and some mist and low cloud along the east coast. More comfortable conditions for Scotland and Northern Ireland. Plenty of sunshine here, the main exception being the far north, where the rain could turn heavier later on. Temperatures across Scotland, low to mid-20s perhaps. Further south, we're talking mid-30s, maybe high 30s inland over parts of the Midlands, southeast Wales and southern England. The humidity is also high, hence the health risk. That's why we've got the warnings in place. Some heavy downpours also possible later across northern Scotland. This zone of wet weather likely to pep up through the course of the day, but sunny spells through central and eastern Scotland. It's a pretty warm day here. One or two showers possible in Northern Ireland. For most of England, Wales, it's hot and sunny. The coast's a little cooler, but later in the day, the threat of thundery showers coming up from the south, from France into the Channel Isles, then potentially into southwest England, where we have a Met Office yellow warning in place. Some really lively gusts of wind, along with a lot of flashes of lightning associated with those thundery showers, which may then spread more widely. So some big downpours possible, may get woken up by a flash of lightning or a rumble of thunder. You may not be sleeping anyway because of the temperatures. Again, a very warm and humid night. Heat warning, the amber extreme heat warning is in place now for central and eastern England on Friday. Could be some early showers here, some heavy downpours possible again for Scotland and Northern Ireland, where it will be that bit cooler. Turning a little cooler in western parts of England and Wales tomorrow as well, but still over central and eastern England with the sun beating down, temperatures could again get into the mid to high 30s. Full details of all our warnings on the Met Office website.
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25: John says they don't use clickety-clack tracks anymore.
3: What?
25: It's welded into seamless rail.
3: But then that's what the problem is.
25: Perhaps, yeah. We shouldn't have ever moved away from clickety-clack.
3: Oh. Thanks, John, though, for the update.
25: And she says the same. They've installed continuous rail lines. The old system, particularly in metropolitan areas like London, were taken out to reduce noise.
21: Well, now we're in trouble, aren't we?
3: I mean, well, there you go. That's the problem. Ooh. That's how angry I am. Well, if you are travelling to work or school today, let's hope you're not going by train. Here's your traffic and travel update.
9: 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Four lanes restricted eastbound on the M4 between junctions 34 at Miskin and 33 at Capel Lanilton, causing congestion. In Lancashire, all lanes are closed on the M61 northbound entry slip at junction 8 due to an overturned vehicle. Normal traffic expected by 9:15. In Norfolk, the A47 eastbound between junctions with the A11 and the A140 has one lane closed after a collision. And on the trains, major disruption persists between London St Pancras International and Bedford on East Midlands Railway and Thameslink services, with hot weather causing further delays. For more travel news, go to gbnews.com.
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15: Not a good night for Scotland, to be honest with you, but it's not all over yet. More about that in just a second.
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21: Welcome back. It's sports time. Paul Coit is here with us. Sad result for Scotland.
15: Yes. Are we? Let's be honest here. Let's be honest. Are we surprised, though? And I mean that respectfully. Are we surprised that it was 3-0 to Brazil?
3: Yes. I'm not surprised they lost. I think that was a, you know.
15: Yeah.
3: But 3-0, they didn't, you know, it was a bit too much of a thumping. I thought it might be a bit tight.
15: Just a slight thump, just not a proper thump. Yeah. The problem is, though, and with Scotland, and it always seems to happen, they seem to be they seem to be the ones that do it to themselves. It's almost like a self-sabotage thing. And like within 7 minutes, Scott McKenna, he's got the ball and you're just outside the box. You're playing against Brazil. And I'll turn inside. I'll just hold on to the ball a bit too long. Someone takes it off him. Ryan, who plays for Bournemouth, and gives it to Vinicius Jr. Back of the net, 1-0. And then it happened again. It's like, you've got to concentrate. You just I mean, I'm no person to be able to tell footballers what to do, but it just was seems no, silly.
3: But you would have expected them to be stronger on defence, wouldn't you? I mean, especially, you know, especially doing what Garner did.
15: Yeah.
3: Against England, where it's actually, you know, they weren't attacking really at all. They
15: it's had a very, very good
3: all
15: point.
3: About defence.
15: It's a very good point, because a point would have been great, but so early on. But anyway, look, we've got Steve Clarke. Now, Steve Clarke, the manager of Scotland, he's a little bit chippy, and he's just, you can see, he's done some interviews afterwards, and I don't think he's done himself any favours whatsoever, whereas people have asked him, and he's gone, well, I don't really want to do this interview. And he said, yes, I know you're upset, but you have to show a little confidence maybe to the fans or even to the players, and I know how upsetting it may be when you see mistakes. But anyway, look, we've got a couple of bits of Steve Clarke. So this is the first part when he was asked what he thought after the game last night. Here we go.
0: Disappointing performance. Poor result. You give a team like Brazil the chances that we give them the game, you expect to get punished, and that's what happened. Chances at the moment, I think we're probably going home.
15: Oof. Well, that's it. It's over and done with. I want to play another piece of Steve Clarke, cool. Okay? This is another bit. So I'm not going to say he's getting all happy here, but here's more of Steve Clarke talking this time about the fans, because he was asked about the fans. And the fans, the Scottish fans in the States have been amazing. You know, we've seen everything from the bagpipes, everybody running around having a great time and cheering, and they were really a credit to the team. So Steve Clarke was asked about that, and what you would expect him to say, I guess, how fantastic everything is.
3: Yeah. Brilliant.
15: But he, well, have a look. Here's Steve Clarke.
0: The fans are fantastic. They've been absolutely brilliant. But don't forget that this group of players brought these fans to America. This group of players qualified. It's why the Scottish journalists are here. Otherwise, we're doing what we always do. We're sitting on the sofa and we're watching Scotland on the television at a World Cup. Sorry, we're watching World Cup without Scotland. So the fans appreciate what this group of players have done for them. They've had a great time, great ambassadors for the country, but they wouldn't be here without that group of players, and I think for me that's a very important point.
15: It's a bit strange, don't you think?
3: Yeah,
15: it's one thing, just say about the fans, and I know it's the players, but anyway, look, let's speak to Paul Goodwin. Now, Paul Goodwin is one of the co-founders of the Scottish Football Supporters Association, who's been over there as well. Paul, really good to see you, but what did you think then about what Steve Clarke just said? Because I kind of felt that it was kind of taken away from the supporters, don't you?
1: Yeah, I mean, I think he was kind of trying to justify, you know, obviously, what we know, you know, it goes back to the Denmark thing. It goes back to qualifying. And he's right, you know, to a certain extent. You know, we hadn't qualified for 28 years. We've been rubbish, let's be honest, for a long time. And, yeah, you know, it's very frustrating having to watch World Cups without Scotland and Euro Championships as well. So he's got a point. But, you know, I think it's one of those things in the heat of the moment, you know, he'll probably regret saying it. It sounds a bit trying to justify, you know, what, let's be honest, was a rubbish performance last night. So, you know, it's one of those things. I get where he's coming from, but, you know, let's not forget what happened on the park as well. So,
15: exactly.
1: Yeah. Yeah, sadly, listen, it was hugely frustrating. It was, I was in with the local village hall. We were absolutely jam packed for two nights. And I think your mind goes back to the Morocco game where really we carried no luck. Yeah, we made mistakes last night, and that was one of the things. But everybody last night was talking about the two potential penalties and the sending off that, you know, never went our way. Because I think everybody knew Brazil were going to be a tough challenge.
15: Yeah, it is really disappointing. And from what he says, I just, as a fan, I would want just a little bit more confidence, because it's not over yet, is it, Paul? I know if there's still this third place. I'm trying to work out the possibilities, and blimey, you need to be a mathematical genius to try and work it out. But what I'm getting to here is that there is a chance that, I mean, it'd be easy game if you manage to get through, and that would be Mexico at the Azteca on Tuesday night. So there is still hope. So do you still have hope?
1: Listen, you've got to, you know, well, there's a chance. I mean, it's this bizarre situation that, you know, if you think of a normal tournament in the past, the fans would kind of stay on, they would wait, or they would try and figure out. You would know almost instantly where you were. But, you know, having to hang on for days to figure out.
15: That's worse, isn't it?
1: It really is. I mean, I suppose there's still that glimmer of hope. You know, it's worth having because ordinarily you'd be kicked out of the tournament and you'd be on your way home. But the reality is most people have to come home and then, you know, go back if they can afford it or get tickets or whatever. So I think the vast swathes of Tartan Army that we've seen out there will be on their street back home. And if we did manage to sneak it, there'll still be a few of us, but maybe not as many.
15: See, that's a good point. That's the thing. It's all the waiting around. So the game last night, and then you've got to wait till next week, and you don't know whether you're going to be in or not. It's just all this waiting game. So we'll find out in the next couple of days anyway, but we do wish you well. And I know you've been out there, and how was the atmosphere? I mean, everything that we've seen from here looks amazing.
1: No, it was special. But listen, we're really lucky. We've got fans who just do appreciate the fact that we've got there. Back to Steve's point, we've loved it. You know, the hosts were great.
15: Yeah.
1: We had so much good fun. It really was special. I've got to say, I went with my daughter. She's 20. And I was at the Euro, the championship with my son. You know, it really is life affirming, some of the things that you see and the people you meet. It really was special.
15: I'm sorry to interrupt you, but I think it's great the fact that if you do go out, that you will be supporting England from here on in, and I think that's absolutely fantastic.
1: I'm sorry, I didn't hear you there.
15: I thought so. I just wanted to see you nod, and that'd be the end of it. Have a think about that one. Good to speak to you anyway, Paul. We wish you the best of luck, and hopefully Scotland will be through and playing Mexico. Now, as an official, I'll keep my fingers crossed as well, as an official supporter of FIFA World Cup 2026, ExpressVPN, listen, giving one lucky GB News friend or member the chance to win a pair of knockout stage tickets, plus GB News will cover flights and accommodation. How about that? 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
13: That's a great prize. 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So, lovely fella. I trust him.
15: Yes.
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15: 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Not bad at all.
3: Right, Paul, thank you very much indeed. We're going to be talking to the Exchequer Secretary to the Treasury, Dan Tomlinson, in a couple of minutes.
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14: It's not just the UK with exceptional heat, also much of France and pushing further north into Germany and Poland as well. Northern parts of Spain also very hot. Possibility of one or two showers drifting towards Madeira as we go through Friday night. Small chance of one or two showers in Portugal and across the far south of Italy. But for most of Italy, it is hot and sunny. Same goes for Croatia, and we'll continue to see temperatures building, particularly in Italy and Croatia over the next few days. Rome could be up to 40 Celsius by Monday.
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25: Welcome back to Breakfast. It's 8:47. I'm delighted to say that joining us now is Exchequer Secretary to the Treasury, Dan Tomlinson. Very good morning to you, Mr. Tomlinson. Can I start by asking you about this long-delayed defence investment plan? Can you confirm that you're seeking to publish it on Monday? We are hearing that there's quite fraught discussions at the moment between the Ministry of Defence and the Treasury.
20: Yeah, I don't know precisely which day it will publish on, but I understand it's the Prime Minister's intention to make sure that it's published for the summit that he'll be attending in the coming days. And look, these decisions are difficult. We do need to make sure that we increase our expenditure on defence further. But I would say that when we were elected in 2024, our manifesto said that we needed to get to defence spending to 2.5% of GDP. We've smashed through that. It's now forecast to get to 2.6%, in part because we made the decision to cut spending on international aid to fund an increase in defence spending. And then the plan that will be published in the days ahead will see a further increase in defence spending on top of that.
3: Right, but it's still not enough. That's the problem. That's why you lost your Defence Secretary and lost your Armed Forces Minister. So you are giving... So since the resignation of John Healey, the Treasury is agreeing, is it, to give more money to DIP?
20: I know that conversations are ongoing. I'm not personally involved in those conversations as the tax minister, but I know that the Chancellor has been in regular conversation with Dan Jarvis, the new Defence Secretary, in the same way she was with John Healey before. This is a decision for the government as a whole to make, and so many decisions in government are about really difficult trade-offs. We want to make sure that we manage the public finances in a sustainable way. We're on a path to have borrowing falling in each of the next few years, to have the deficit lower than the average across the G7. It wasn't like that at all under the Conservative government, for example. And we do need to make sure that we manage the public finance as well and find the space to invest in the priorities, including on defence. One thing I do know on the responsibility for HMRC is that every single department is going to contribute to the need to fund the defence investment plan. HMRC is being asked to make savings, and so are departments across government. These decisions aren't easy, but the Chancellor and the Prime Minister and the Defence Secretary will make sure that we publish the plan and that we have further increases in spending on top of those that this government's already announced.
3: But as tax minister, then you'll be able to clarify this, because you say you're making sensible and responsible decisions and deficits going down and all the rest of it. But is it accurate when it's reported in the papers when they say our tax revenue in this country is now actually smaller than our welfare bill? Is that correct?
20: No, my understanding is that isn't correct. It was the case in the past, I believe, for some periods, but my understanding is in the latest data it isn't. And those figures that are often

0: times, including pensioners. I think, for example, it's important that we maintain the triple lock to give pensioners security in their retirement. I also think it's important, by the way, that we bring down expenditure on working age welfare, and we do that through supporting people into work, through supporting people into employment, and reforming our welfare system. We made some changes last year to that, and we're also bringing forward programmes, for example, the Jobs Guarantee, which will mean that if a young person spends more than 18 months on universal credit, that we will guarantee them a job, and we will expect that they will accept that job.
1: Look, we're almost out of time with you. Just got 20 seconds, but just tell us about what you're doing in terms of Great British Summer Savings. Tax cuts on kids' meals and days out have gone live.
0: Yeah, thank you. And I hope that your viewers will benefit from this scheme. It's coming into force today in line with the start of the Scottish school summer holidays. We'll be in place for all of July and all of August. We're slashing VAT on summer activities and kids' meals, so trips out to theme parks, zoos, soft play centres, and if you take your kids out for a meal. We know that things can be tough in the summer months, and these savings, that big reduction, we want businesses to pass it on. The individual turning up doesn't need to do anything, but they should save £2 off a soft play, £20 off a trip to a theme park, £2 off a meal out. All of these savings add up, and they come alongside the decisions that we've made, for example, to freeze fuel duty, to take £150 off energy bills in April, which meant that here in the UK inflation fell going into the Iran crisis rather than increased in other European countries. We're doing all we can in a sustainable and economically responsible way to help people with the challenges that we're facing on the cost of living.
2: Okay. Minister, appreciate your time this morning. Thank you very much indeed.
0: Not at all. Happy to be with you. Thank you.
1: Thank you.
2: I'd be interested to know what you think about all of that. And in terms of this particular scheme...
1: But it's not going to touch the sides, is it? £2 or £3 on a day out?
2: What do you know? I mean, my issue with it is that it's very nice. And if you take the kids out and it saves you a couple of quid, great. But actually, aren't there other priorities at the moment?
1: Basics.
2: Know, rather than a couple of quid off buying a lot of ice creams compared to actually what people are really struggling with.
1: To our bills. Our food bills as well in the supermarket. Anyway, let us know what you think. gbnews.com/yoursay. Do stay with us. Still to come, another scorcher of a day today. Could be up to 40 degrees, we're being told, set to wreak havoc on the nation's rail services. Will Godley's out and about for us.
3: Yeah, it was 36.1 degrees yesterday in Gosport. That's the hottest June day ever. The Met Office saying today could be even hotter. So yet more disruption expected today on the trains. Only travel if absolutely necessary. First, though, a look at your weather.
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5: Morning. Welcome to your latest weather update from the Met Office here on GB News. The Met Office amber extreme heat warning remains in place today over parts of southern England, the Midlands and southeast Wales. A broader amber warning area also in place covering most of England and Wales. Yes, another hot and sunny day for the majority. A little bit cooler maybe along the south coast and some mist and low cloud along the east coast. More comfortable conditions for Scotland and Northern Ireland. Plenty of sunshine here, the main exception being the far north where the rain could turn heavier later on. Temperatures across Scotland, low to mid-20s perhaps. Further south, we're talking mid-30s, maybe high 30s inland over parts of the Midlands, southeast Wales and southern England. The humidity is also high, hence the health risk. That's why we've got the warnings in place. Some heavy downpours also possible later across northern Scotland. This zone of wet weather likely to pep up through the course of the day, but sunny spells through central and eastern Scotland. It's a pretty warm day here. One or two showers possible in Northern Ireland. For most of England, Wales, it's hot and sunny. The coast's a little cooler, but later in the day, the threat of thundery showers coming up from the south, from France into the Channel Isles, then potentially into southwest England, where we have a Met Office yellow warning in place. Some really lively gusts of wind, along with a lot of flashes of lightning associated with those thundery showers, which may then spread more widely So some big downpours possible, may get woken up by a flash of lightning or a rumble of thunder. You may not be sleeping anyway because of the temperatures. Again, a very warm and humid night. Heat warning, the amber extreme heat warning is in place now for central and eastern England on Friday. Could be some early showers here. Some heavy downpours possible again for Scotland and Northern Ireland, where it will be that bit cooler. Turning a little cooler in western parts of England and Wales tomorrow as well, but

0: Still over central and eastern England, with the sun beating down, temperatures could again get into the mid to high 30s. Full details of all our warnings on the Met Office website.
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3: Good morning. 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The M25 northbound has restricted lanes. The M4 is clear at junction 33 near Capel Laniltern. In Lancashire, the M61 northbound entry slip road at junction 8 is closed due to an overturned vehicle, with normal traffic expected by 10 this morning. Bedfordshire's A5 northbound has all lanes closed after a collision, clearing by 10:45. Surrey's M3 eastbound between junctions 4 and 3 has one lane closed following a collision. And on the trains, major disruption continues between London St Pancras International and Bedford on East Midlands Railway due to hot weather. For more travel news, go to gbnews.com.
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6: 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Entrance must be 18 or over. Lines close at 4 p.m. on the 26th of June. 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
8: Good morning. Rachel Reeves now backs Andy Burnham to become Prime Minister. It comes amid reports that she could be demoted in his government.
9: It's also being reported that aides to Ms. Reeves have asked business figures to lobby Mr. Burnham to retain her as Chancellor.
8: Elsewhere, President Trump tells GB News Andy Burnham is extremely liberal when asked about the so-called Prime Minister in waiting.
10: You know about who?
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10: I don't know anything. I see that he was, I guess, the mayor of a town. I hear he's extremely liberal.
9: Yes, Rachel Reeves is trying desperately to cling on to her job, but it sounds as though Andy Burnham might want to go with someone new. What's next for the Chancellor? Find out more with me very soon. More breaking news this morning as a powerful double earthquake hits Venezuela, killing at least 32 people and injuring 700, with the true scale of the disaster yet to be determined.
8: The first places to be investigated in the grooming gangs inquiry have been announced, with Oldham and London both a priority.
9: Britain prepares for another scorcher of a day today. More record-breaking temperatures predicted after the hottest June day ever was recorded yesterday.
0: Morning, another day of extreme heat and high humidity. Met Office extreme heat warnings are in place, and those warnings continue into the weekend. Not as hot across Scotland and Northern Ireland. Some sunshine here, but some heavy rain later in Northern Scotland, and then later on the potential for some thunderstorms moving in across the south. There's a lot going on. Join me later for all the details.
12: And on the trains, the National Rail saying only travel if absolutely necessary, as cancellations, delays and disruptions sweep across Britain's rail network. I'll have all the details for the morning.
13: Well, here at the beach, people already setting up to soak in another day of sunshine. Litter pickers out too to clear up the rubbish left from crowds yesterday. But will today be yesterday's record-breaking temperatures?
8: It's just gone 9 o'clock. I'm Stephen Dixon.
9: I'm Ellie Costello, and this is GB News Breakfast.
8: Let's start with politics, should we? It's been lots of talk. I mean, Andy Burnham, right? It looks like he's going to be the next Prime Minister. I mean, it'd be a miracle if he wasn't at this stage.
9: Have you heard he wants to move the Number 10 or part of the Number 10 operation to Manchester?
8: Oh, really?
9: Yeah, to focus on devolution and Manchesterism.
8: That'd be interesting.
9: What do you think of that?
8: I don't know. I'd have to look at the detail.
9: Yeah.
8: In a way, moving some stuff out of Westminster and around the country is not necessarily a bad idea. Mm. But it's just, what do you move and why, and how's it going to work?
9: And how's it going to work? Yeah, there's lots of questions about it, aren't there?
8: Yeah. But, I mean, a lot of the thing I don't get is that a lot of people say, well, a lot of people in the UK don't know who Andy Burnham is. I mean, I don't know. I mean, he was health secretary for a long time. And so, I mean, I don't know why people don't know, but I guess the younger generation especially might not be that familiar with him unless they live up in the Northwest.
9: Yeah.
8: However, one person who hasn't got a clue who he is, really, is Donald Trump, so it would seem.
14: That's one from GB News. You mentioned that our Prime Minister has got one foot out the door. The new guy's coming in, Andy Burnham. What do you know about him, Mr. President? And what do you need to do to improve the relationship?
10: Yeah, I know about who?
14: The new incoming Prime Minister, Andy Burnham.
10: I don't know anything. I see that he was, I guess, the mayor of a town. I hear he's extremely liberal. Extremely. So that means he probably won't open up the notes. You know, I gave Keir Starmer some pretty good advice. I said, open up the North Sea. Go to Aberdeen, which was the hottest city in the whole continent. It was the oil city. It was the oil of Europe. And they closed everything. It was terrible. I saw it before my eyes, and I couldn't believe it. The North Sea is loaded. I have had every oil company come to see me. Sir, could you give us access to the UK? We would do anything to drill in the North Sea. And they haven't even found what's there. The amazing thing is they buy their oil from Norway, which gets the oil from the North Sea. Think of it. And they pay a big premium. Norway's got now $2 trillion in the bank. And UK is dying. So they should open up the North Sea. It's an easy one. And a lot of good things are going to happen. It's, you know, it's among the greatest fields in the world.
9: Well, also breaking news this morning, Chancellor Rachel Reeves has backed Andy Burnham's leadership bid.
15: Well, I'm backing Andy Burnham to be our next Prime Minister. I've known Andy for, 16, 17 years now. He's a good friend of mine. But any choices for the new Prime Minister will be their choices to make, including who's in the Cabinet.
16: Would you accept another job in his Cabinet?
15: Well, look, those are choices that the new Prime Minister, I hope Andy Burnham, will get to make in a few weeks' time. I'm not going to preempt those. It's his prerogative as Prime Minister to make those appointments. But I'm really proud of my record as Chancellor, and I know that whoever is Prime Minister and whoever is Chancellor in a few weeks' time will inherit a stronger economy than the one that I inherited 2 years ago when I became Chancellor, when there was a huge black hole in the public finances, the deficit was out of control, inflation had got into double digits, and our growth was too weak, and living standards actually went back in the last Parliament. I've begun to turn that around. Is there more to do? Absolutely. But I'm proud that as Chancellor, we are turning the economy round.
9: Well, joining us now in the studio is GB News' political correspondent Olivia Utley. Morning to you, Liv. Is Rachel Reeves safe in her job?
16: I suspect she isn't safe in her job. She is desperately trying to cling on to it, but it doesn't sound as though Andy Burnham has that much faith in her. I think also a new Prime Minister quite naturally wants to have his own economic policy, and if he inherited Rachel Reeves as his Chancellor, that would be quite difficult for him to do. He wants to put his own stamp on it. And I think specifically the issue with Rachel Reeves is that she has very, very strict fiscal rules. That has kept the markets sort of balanced and happy over the last 2 years, so there is some benefit to keeping her on. But also the Labour manifesto, 2024 manifesto, is very explicit about tax and spend. It says not we won't raise taxes on working people. That means national insurance, income tax or VAT. That has really, really hampered the Prime Minister over the last couple of years. He hasn't been able to, for example, put all the money towards defence that his defence secretary, former defence secretary, John Healey, would have liked. So if Andy Burnham were to keep Rachel Reeves, he would essentially find himself in exactly the same economic situation that Keir Starmer has been in for the last couple of years. There is also some benefit for bringing in someone new because Andy Burnham, he's on the left of the party. Obviously, the Labour Party has an enormous majority. It's very, very broad church. You've got Blairites, you've got really hard left Momentumites. And so Andy Burnham has got to get in people from all sides. And I think getting a Chancellor from perhaps the Blairite wing of the party, perhaps Wes Streeting, would be quite an easy way for him to do that. Ed Miliband, of course, his name's been mentioned a few times as Chancellor. He does have the experience. Definitely his team are lobbying very, very hard for him to get the role. Andy Burnham seems to be in two minds about this. At some point, people close to him have suggested that he would like to take on Ed Miliband. Good way to get that left of the party on. Ed Miliband is very popular among the membership, but on the other hand, it would spook the markets.
8: Yeah, it would spook the markets, but also the unions don't want him. Unite have advised against him, which is interesting because it's the unions who got him elected to the leadership.
16: It's very interesting. Politically, he's got quite a lot in common with the unions. He is from that sort of soft left socialist core of the party. But he has been such a net zero zealot over the last few years that that's turned some of the unions, because obviously, if you're very serious about net zero, then there are certain jobs lost in industries, particularly in the north of England. That makes the unions very, very unhappy. And actually, on net zero, the unions are much, much less zealous than Ed Miliband. So you've got a funny sort of coalition building around Ed Miliband, and it'll be fascinating to see who Andy Burnham listens to on this. I think those comments that Burnham made a couple of years ago when he said that Britain shouldn't be in hock to the markets, they've really haunted him. He's tried to sort of go back on it, but the markets remember, and the markets think that Andy Burnham isn't a safe pair of hands, and I think he knows that he's got to try and counterbalance that impression, and perhaps by putting someone from the right of the party into his cabinet as Chancellor might be a sensible way to do that.
8: Okay, Olivia, thanks very much.
9: Thanks, Liv. Now, London, Oldham, Bradford and Keighley are said to be the first towns and cities investigated by the Grooming Gangs Inquiry.
8: Well, the £65 million probe is investigating how grooming gangs operated and, crucially, how police, social care services and schools responded.
9: Well, more areas will be confirmed soon as the inquiry, led by Baroness Anne Longfield, sets out its phases of investigation.
8: Let's talk to our national reporter, Charlie Peters, who's here. I mean, look, you know the ins and outs of all of this situation, Charlie. So what do you make of the fact that these areas have now been specified? And we know, don't we? We're right in saying, are we, that the councils themselves have got no particular control over how these are now be carried out.
17: They have no resistance, pardon me, they have no resistance whatsoever to what will happen next. It is independent of those areas, independent of government, and they will have statutory powers, the inquiry team, to launch into this investigation and get the answers that they want. So this is a critical next phase, and frankly, finally, a year after this inquiry was announced, we now have some areas confirmed of where they're going to start looking. And I met with the panel inquiry chair and the two other panellists, Zoe Billingham and Eleanor Kelly, yesterday in an interview, which you can watch online, 20 minutes on our website, where they talked through the reasons why they've selected these areas because of the decades of campaigning we've seen from victims in that area, in Bradford in particular, and how London and Bradford are both trafficking hubs, not just for the areas around them, the satellite towns around London. They mentioned some areas, I thought quite surprisingly. Baroness Longfield spoke to me about Luton, High Wycombe and Oxfordshire. So perhaps an indication of where they might go next in London. And then in Bradford, we know That has been essentially ground zero for grooming gangs in the north of England, but it has always escaped investigation. Solicitor David Greenwood, he told me yesterday, he represents hundreds of grooming gang victims. He said that this was a moment of deep embarrassment for those involved in preventing this investigation. That's what they've been trying to avoid because of the many failings in that area. We've heard from the Mayor of London now welcoming this investigation, saying he's always backed efforts to investigate. But of course, last year, there was a major political row in the London Assembly when Susan Hall asked him, I think 6 or 7 times, are there grooming gangs in London? And he asked sort of, how do you define that? And pushed back, was seen to be obfuscating it by many critics. And so we also heard from Sir Mark Rowley last year. They were looking at tens of grooming cases like the pattern seen across England. So clear evidence of that being a problem in the city. We've also spoken to victims who've been trafficked to London from right around the country as part of this scandal. What I can also tell you from that interview, which again, you can watch online, they also gave me a bit of a hint, which again I didn't expect, about where they might go next. Eleanor Kelly, I raised sort of Birmingham and Hull. She said, perhaps we will look at Hull because there have been 2 police investigations that have failed there, and questions need to be asked about decisions made by the Crown Prosecution Service. They're going to look at the 800 recommendations made by past reports. They also told me they could speak to perpetrators and abusers as part of this action to understand why this criminality happened as well. So it's a wide-ranging review, and alongside these local area investigations, there are also these national accountability hearings. That will start the next phase. We'll be looking at central government, Whitehall and national police institutions. I think people didn't expect them to go there, and there was a lot of pressure on them to do that. So far, these 3 women leading the inquiry have met those expectations and perhaps exceeded some of their critics and what they thought they would do.
16: It's a significant turning point, isn't it, Charlie? Thank you for bringing that to us.
8: Right, still to come. On a different note altogether, beachgoers already setting up for what could be another scorching day.
13: Well, yesterday's temperatures broke records, and today is set to be another scorcher. People here in Bournemouth already setting up to enjoy the sunshine. We'll be chatting to them after the break.
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21: Scotland manager Steve Clarke expressed his frustration following Scotland's 3-0 loss to Brazil at the World Cup. He said, "We made it difficult for ourselves, that's it. We gave them the goals and gave them the game they wanted." A catalogue of defensive blunders proved costly in Miami Stadium. Scott McKenna surrendered possession to Vinicius Jr., who opened the scoring after just 7 minutes. The Real Madrid forward added a second before Matheus Cunha completed the rout. Scotland must now anxiously await results to determine whether they progress as one of the best third-place sides. That's the latest sport. For more, go to gbnews.com.
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24: 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PO Box 8690, Derby DE1 9TT. UK only. Entrance must be 18 or over. Lines close at 4 p.m. on the 26th of June. This is a network giveaway. Entries will be pooled. Please check the closing time if listening or watching on demand. Good luck.
2: Yes, good luck.
3: Now, temperatures set to break records again today, we think, after yesterday was the hottest ever June day with a high of 36.1 Celsius.
2: Well, a rare red warning for extreme heat has been issued by the Met Office and will stay in place now until Saturday.
3: Well, no surprise that it all causes travel disruption. Will Godley is at Paddington Station. Where, I mean, what's going on with the trains today, Will?
25: Well, Steve and Ellie, good morning to you. I've just been inside the concourse in Paddington and already on the boards, the departure boards, delays creeping in on the trains, plus cancellations as well. And that's only going to get worse across the country as temperatures continue to rise today, because when the air temperature reaches 30 degrees, the temperature on the actual rails themselves reaches 50 degrees. And so because of that, National Rail imposed speed restrictions and trains have to slow down, and train operators amend their schedules to take account for that. And so that leads to the disruption we're seeing across the country. We saw that yesterday and we're seeing it start again today. It's already, we've been told, on the West and East Coast main lines, also Great Western Railway here and other lines as well. I spoke to one lady who wanted to get home to Bristol last night. She was stranded here because of this train chaos. She had to shell out £300.
26: I came up yesterday just to do some nice things. It was very, very hot, but I needed to come up. And then yesterday, the really irritating thing was that I was at Paddington. I was at Paddington for nearly 2 hours because it would say delayed, delayed, delayed, delayed, and then pretty much at the last minute, cancelled. So luckily, I managed to get a hotel room, but I'm, you know, yeah, it's not ideal. I'm trying to get back today.
25: Where are you hoping to get to?
26: Bristol.
25: And so how much money is all of this cost
26: right,
25: you?
26: Right, yeah, good question. Well, in I have been getting taxis, to be honest, because I didn't want to walk or get into the tube. Then hotel bill, I mean, way over 300 quid extra from what I was going to, yeah.
25: Well, the advice from the National Rail today is only travel if absolutely necessary. But this heat, not just doom and gloom, lots of people able to enjoy it today. Isabel Fekulak's on Bournemouth Beach. What's happening there, Isabel?
0: Well, Will, it is absolutely gorgeous here in Bournemouth Beach. Of course, a lot cooler than in the city, with the lovely breeze and the sea here to cool yourself down. People come to the beach already setting up for the day. Those that are lucky enough to enjoy it outside here and not working in these hot conditions. Of course, that record was broken in the south in Gosport yesterday, 36.1 degrees. And that red heat alert is still in place in the south, including Bournemouth. So could a new record be set today? Well, whether it is or not, people have showed up here. I'm going to just dip my toes in. It's lovely and refreshing here in the water. I'm going to speak to some people. Hello, guys. Hello. How are you enjoying the sunshine? Look at the camera.
4: I love this weather.
0: Yes, perfect weather.
4: Perfect. In my country, it's lovely weather. So now we have to take this moment and enjoy.
0: And it's so nice to cool down in the sea here, isn't it?
4: Yeah.
5: This was the perfect opportunity for us. We have a couple of days off, and we decide that if we stay home, it's going
4: to
5: be hot.
4: Away to the beach.
5: And we decide to come here 2 days to
4: for
5: enjoy
4: a night
5: the...
4: in.
0: Yeah, perfect. Thank you so much
4: Thank
0: for coming
4: so
0: on.
4: Much.
0: I think they've got the right idea running into the beach here, and the sea is certainly lovely, and I'm definitely cooled down already.
3: Looks like you're having a lot. I think you've got the best job there, Isabel.
16: I think
3: gorgeous.
16: You do. Very jealous. You lucky girl. Dress is wet, but it won't take long to dry now, will it?
3: No. You get your toes back in that water. Thanks,
16: yeah.
3: Isabel.
16: Go get an ice cream. Treat yourself.
3: Well, what about what the weather's doing exactly where you are? As we know, it's hotter in the south, isn't it? But wherever you are in the UK, here's your forecast with Alex.
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7: Morning. Welcome to your latest weather update from the Met Office here on GB News. The Met Office amber extreme heat warning remains in place today over parts of southern England, the Midlands and South East Wales. A broader amber warning area also in place covering most of England and Wales. Yes, another hot and sunny day for the majority. A little bit cooler maybe along the south coast and some mist and low cloud along the east coast. More comfortable conditions for Scotland and Northern Ireland. Plenty of sunshine here, the main exception being the far north where the rain could turn heavier later on. Temperatures across Scotland, low to mid-20s perhaps. Further south, we're talking mid-30s, maybe high 30s inland over parts of the Midlands, southeast Wales and southern England. The humidity is also high, hence the health risk. That's why we've got the warnings in place. Some heavy downpours also possible later across northern Scotland. This zone of wet weather likely to pep up through the course of the day, but sunny spells through central and eastern Scotland. It's a pretty warm day here. One or two showers possible in Northern Ireland. For most of England, Wales, it's hot and sunny. The coast's a little cooler, but later in the day, the threat of thundery showers coming up from the south, from France into the Channel Isles, then potentially into southwest England, where we have a Met Office yellow warning in place. Some really lively gusts of wind, along with a lot of flashes of lightning associated with those thundery showers, which may then spread more widely. So some big downpours possible. May get woken up by a flash of lightning or a rumble of thunder. You may not be sleeping anyway because of the temperatures. Again, a very warm and humid night. Heat warning. The amber extreme heat warning is in place now for central and eastern England on Friday. Could be some early showers here. Some heavy downpours possible again for Scotland and Northern Ireland, where it will be that bit cooler. Turning a little cooler in western parts of England and Wales tomorrow as well, but still over central and eastern England with the sun beating down. Temperatures could again get into the mid to high 30s. Full details of all our warnings on the Met Office website.
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3: Glorious.
11: Oh my gosh.
3: Right. It's chaos in here, and do you know why? Because Nana's turned up.
11: Hey.
3: It's chaos. She always brings that little bit of chaos into the studio. In a good way,
11: Nana.
3: In a good
11: energy,
3: way.
11: Fire.
16: You smell lovely.
11: Fire. Thank you very much. And beauty.
3: Beauty.
11: Beauty. Beauty and the beast,
3: what
11: actually.
3: Do you bring, Charlie?
8: Is it the soup? Is it beastly for you? Well, the window pane, is it waking you up?
9: What's going on, Charlie? It's lovely, but it's really unlike
8: you. It is unlike me. I've done too much dry cleaning recently and I've run out of gear. So I'm onto this business now.
16: What's going on over there?
8: I just want to, you know, bring a bit of Paul Smith shine to a Thursday meal. I never wear. We can't all be M&S double breasted today.
10: I'm
8: smart as a carrot. I was praising Stephen Dixon.
9: He was really.
8: Which is in a slightly over top manner.
16: You're enjoying the traditional look today.
8: I'm enjoying the wide lapel.
9: Yes, it's all coming back in there. People want us to stop talking about ourselves. What's coming up? Well, obviously, Mayor Sadiq Khan claiming that there's no Grim Gangs. I mean, that clip with Suzanne Hall, obviously, it went viral. Absurd when he went at the end.
8: We are going to
9: be speaking to Suzanne Hall about that, so we'll be discussing that.
8: Yeah, interesting to hear from Susan what she's got to say about the changes, major investigations there. All the latest on who might be working with Andy Burnham as in his premiership. So plenty coming up there.
10: Lovely. We look forward to it. See you both in a minute.
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14: Good morning, this is the latest AI travel news from gbnews.com. There's a partial northbound blockage on the A82 at Bowling due to a broken down vehicle. Southbound congestion on the A470 between Nantgarve and Coryton may cause delays. The M61 northbound entry slip at Junction 8 in Lancashire is closed after an overturned vehicle. Traffic normal by 10:45. In Bedfordshire, the A5 northbound is closed due to a serious collision, clearing by 11:30. The M3 eastbound in Surrey has one lane closed due to a crash. And on the trains, major disruption continues between London St Pancras and Bedford on East Midlands Railway and Thames Link due to hot weather. For more travel news, go to gbnews.com.
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8: It's 9:30 on Thursday, the 25th of June. 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
9: Yep.
7: Morning. Another day of extreme heat and high humidity. Met Office extreme heat warnings are in place, and those warnings continue into the weekend. Not as hot across Scotland and Northern Ireland. Some sunshine here, but some heavy rain later in Northern Scotland, and then later on the potential for some thunderstorms moving in across the south. There's a lot going on. Join me later for all the details.
9: Oh, I love it. Britain bakes in a record-breaking heatwave with schools, trains, tourist attractions all shutting down, and it's getting hotter.
25: Well, all this heat's bringing chaos on the railway lines. There was chaos yesterday and yet more set for today. The National Rail Network Rail saying do not travel, only travel if absolutely necessary. I'll have all the details throughout the morning.

0: it looks sunny where his bill was. Right. Andy who? The US President Donald Trump gives GB News his considered verdict on the prime ministerial front runner, Mr. Burnham.
1: About who?
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1: I don't know anything. I see that he was, I guess, the mayor of a town. I hear he's extremely liberal.
3: Well, I'm backing Andy Burnham to be our next Prime Minister.
4: Well, Andy Burnham has the support of Chancellor Rachel Reeves, lucky him, to get the keys to number 10. But has she admitted that she's losing her role in the cabinet?
3: But I'm really proud of my record as Chancellor, and I know that whoever is Prime Minister and whoever is Chancellor in a few weeks' time will inherit a stronger economy than the one that I inherited.
5: They've abandoned him. And what for? A pair of eyelashes and a black T-shirt.
0: Tory leader Kemi Badenoch has refused to apologise for calling Bridget Phillipson spiteful and Sir Keir Starmer's front bench traitors at PMQs. That's caused a bit of a kerfuffle. Andy Burnham has responded about her black T-shirt comments.
6: It's dark blue, actually.
4: Breaking overnight, a double earthquake hits Venezuela with mass casualties feared. We will have the latest.
7: Team Scotland supporters were used to getting beat, you know, like, so if we get through, then we'll be here again to party. Like.
0: That's some sweet honesty, isn't that? Used to getting beat. Well, Scotland's World Cup dream is on life support after they lost 3-0 last night to Brazil. Queer is fizzing with energy.
4: Oh, I know, because it's beautiful, it's hot, it's humid. I love this weather. I mean, I'm made for this weather, frankly. And I literally love it, because I don't know what the complaint's about. When it's cold, oh, it's too cold. When it's too hot, oh, it's too hot. When it's raining, oh, it's wet out there. If it's snowing, oh, it's snowing. Can we be happy about the fact that it's not raining, it's not snowing, it's not cold? We don't need to go on holiday. We can holiday right here in the UK.
0: Let's have some resilience,
4: yeah,
0: shall we, folks?
4: On.
0: Make the most of the glorious sunshine. If only we were a country with cheap and abundant energy supplies. We can have a bit more aircon if needed in the building so you can enjoy it and then cool off afterwards.
4: Well, if only they'd put maybe some solar panels on top of schools.
0: It's too hot for solar panels.
4: They're
0: not working.
4: They don't even work.
0: It's too hot for the solar panels.
4: I mean, it's ridiculous. We can harness the energy from the sun and then we won't need to use all our gas boilers and the heat pumps or whatever it is they want us to do and get rid of the towel rails that Ed Miliband isn't happy with. I mean, it's all really absurd, but I'm glad it's hot. That's the one good thing, isn't it?
0: Well, yes, please do let us know what you think about the heat. Are you as enthusiastic and overjoyed as Nana O'Queer? Some of you might take a different perspective. Do you know what? I'm leaning more towards the Nana side of the view.
4: You know it.
0: I'm enjoying this heat.
4: Yeah.
0: But I'm lucky to have an air-conditioned office. Only a tiny percentage of buildings have that.
4: I hate it when the aircon's on too much. See, this is where I will complain. Aircon. Right. Even when it's really hot outside, we do the freezing thing. When it's tepid outside, we do the freezing thing. If there's any sign of sun, we do the freezing thing. Crikey, am I complaining about the weather?
0: About time. All right. Loads to get stuck in today. But please, before we do anything, Tatiana Sanchez, tell us about the news.
8: Good morning. The top story is at least 32 people have been killed and 700 people are injured after buildings collapsed in Venezuela's capital, Caracas, following powerful back-to-back earthquakes. The country's acting president declared a state of emergency. Yesterday has declared the UK's hottest June day on record with a new high of 36.1 degrees Celsius recorded in Hampshire. Hundreds of schools, meanwhile, shut across England and Wales, and transport has also been disrupted with train passengers advised to avoid all non-essential travel. Foreign Secretary Yvette Cooper has announced a new package worth almost £290 million to bolster Ukraine's recovery and energy security ahead of the Ukraine Recovery Conference. Scotland fans face an anxious wait to discover if the team has qualified for the knockout stages of a major tournament for the first time. Steve Clarke's side lost 3-0 to Brazil in Miami, but a third place finish in Group C means they could still make the last 32 of the World Cup. Those are the latest headlines. More in half an hour.
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0: Hello and welcome. This is Britain's Newsroom, live across the United Kingdom on GB News with Charlie Peters and Nana Aquia.
4: Yeah, good morning to you. So let's kick off with the big topic everyone's talking about, the weather, because temperatures are set to break records again today after yesterday was declared the hottest June day ever, with a high of 36.1 degrees Celsius recorded.
0: A rare red warning for extreme heat has been issued by the Met Office. It's going to stay in place until Saturday.
4: So, as a result, hundreds of schools are closing, trains cancelled, and tourist attractions are shut. I mean, wouldn't you want them open on a day like this? But what message is closing schools sending to our children?
0: It's a question, isn't it, Nana? What do you think?
4: Well, my son was saying, oh, come on, Mummy, can you pick me up at 1 o'clock? Because some people are going early. He couldn't wait to get out of school.
0: I think it's a relief for a lot of kids, isn't it? They're not saying weather is a way to escape the schooling experience. I've had a snow days, and I sort of get that when the roads are stuck. But is it too hot to learn? I don't really understand.
4: No, it isn't. That's ridiculous. And also, when they go home, if you're trying to protect kids, not many kids have aircon at home. So I don't really know what the real reasoning would be for that. I think it's for the adults. The adults want to go home. It's too hot for them. Children are very resilient. The adults want to bask maybe in the sunshine for a bit. Then they'll go home, they're chilled out, and then some of them will get angry in the heat. It's for the adults. It's not for the kids.
0: Well, one thing I am concerned about is the rails, because I'm meant to be getting a train later today, quite a long one as well. I'm a bit nervous, might be in trouble. So let's speak now to our national reporter, Will Godley, who joins us live from Paddington Station. Will, good to speak to you tomorrow morning. What can you tell us about the transport networks today?
10: Well, firstly, Charlie, I'd say good luck to you getting that train later, because the Network Rail saying only travel if absolutely necessary. There's going to be a high chance of severe disruption on the railway lines. Now, why is that? Well, because of this heat. When it gets to about 30 degrees in the air, on the rails, it gets far, far hotter. The steel heats up and it gets to about 50 degrees. And so when it's that temperature, they impose speed restrictions. Trains can't go as fast as they otherwise would. And so rail operators introduce alternative timetables in order to make up for the delays that they encounter. I've just been inside the station here, and already on the departure board, a huge number of delays showing and cancellations as well. And as it gets hotter throughout the day, it's only going to get worse. I was experiencing these chaos and delays yesterday coming back from Brighton. My train, 90 minutes longer than it should have been. They're having to hand out water to people because it was so hot. And they were urging people, if they needed to get to Gatwick Airport, to get off at the next station and get taxis, because the train was so delayed. And it wasn't just me. It caught up in this. I spoke to somebody earlier here who was trying to get home to Bristol last night, but all the trains were cancelled and she had to shell out £300 for a hotel. Take a look.
11: Came up yesterday just to do some nice things. It was very, very hot, but I needed to come up. And then yesterday, the really irritating thing was that I was at Paddington for nearly 2 hours, because it would say delayed, delayed, delayed, delayed, and then pretty much at the last minute, cancelled. So luckily I managed to get a hotel room, but I'm, you know, yeah, it's not ideal. I'm trying to get back today.
10: Where are you hoping to get to?
11: Bristol.
10: And so how much money is all of this?
11: Right, yeah, good question. Well, in I have been getting taxis, to be honest, because I didn't want to walk or get into the tube. Then hotel bill, I mean, way over 300 quid extra from what I was going to, yeah.
10: Well, more disruption set to continue today. We're being told from the Network Rail that people should only travel if absolutely necessary, that there's a high risk of disruption as well, and probably people not going to take that too well. Of course, last night, the highest, the hottest June night on record. So if you're like me, you probably didn't sleep too well either. People might not take news of cancellations and delays too well. Not just the transport network affected, though, in this heat. Down in Kent, they've just introduced a hosepipe ban as well. So lots of disruptions across the country.
4: Got a hosepipe ban. Thank you very much, Will Godley. It's typical, isn't it? Now, there's not going to be enough water yet. Before that, it was one of the wettest months we've seen for quite some time. All right, let's go to Isabel Fekulak, who joins us live in Bournemouth. Isabel, so I'm imagining that the beach will be packed with people.
12: Yes, good morning to you both, Nana and Charlie. Well, already here at Bournemouth Beach, people are setting up for another day to soak in the glorious sunshine. This beach stretches along 7 miles, and as far as I can see down it, people already setting up. You can imagine just how packed it's going to be in a few hours. It'll be hard to put a pin between people, I'm sure. And yesterday's crowd here at Bournemouth left quite a bit of rubbish behind, unfortunately, leaving litter pickers working hard this morning to clear up the beach so people can enjoy these glorious golden sands yet again. As you can see here, people already cooling off in the water too. It's currently around 28 degrees here, but Bournemouth is included in that area in the south in the red heat alert, and we know that the record was broken in the south yesterday in Gosport, 36.1 degrees. Will that record be broken again today? Whether it is or not, people still showing up here to enjoy the day, and people also working through the heat to clear up the mess left behind from yesterday.
0: Thank you very much, Isabel Fekulak, for that report. I have to say, I get seriously frustrated by littering at beaches, or indeed anywhere. I mean, I was at the cricket last week, and the guys in the row in front of us had left just an absolute trash-laden mess around them. And then you watch footage from the World Cup of the Japan fans staying behind, cleaning up the areas around them, leaving it pristine. I just think we can learn so much from that.
4: It's or if you go to, say, the UAE, Dubai, if you want to do that there, let's see what happens to you. Because I think it's just that we're too weak when it comes to punishing people for doing things that are unacceptable, and litter is really irritating to me.
0: And I think more and more people should just say to people, if they see them chucking stuff on the ground, just get up to them and say, what do you think you're doing? Don't leave it up to the authorities.
4: Well, I wouldn't advise that, really, because people have got to go a bit mad in the heat as well.
0: Ah, maybe I just enjoy confrontation too much. Right, let's move on now. The chairman of the Campaign for Real Education, Chris McGovern, he joins us now. Chris, well, look, thousands of schools closed or partially closed amid all this heat. What do you think, then? Should children be sent home from school in the hot weather?
13: No, they shouldn't. My message to my fellow head teachers is that in 1940, we got through the Battle of Britain. I think we can get through a few days of warm weather in 2026. You know, it's remarkable because the most successful education system in the world is Singapore. Yeah. They're on the equator, so they get this weather every day, 365 days a year, and it's very wet and damp as well. And they don't have air conditioning in their schools. They have these ceiling fans. So we need to toughen up a little bit. And actually, some children want to actually learn. And that's for parents. Some teachers are also parents. They have to go home to look after their kids, so they can't be in the school. It's COVID all over again. So am I in favour of this closing the school? Absolutely not. We need to do more for our kids and more for our country.
4: Do you think, I mean, it feels a bit pathetic, really, and as you've given comparisons of other countries, apparently in India they don't even switch the aircon on until it gets to 35 degrees. Do you think that this is more because of the teachers who would rather not be working in the heat than the children, who wouldn't really complain much, to be honest?
13: Yeah, look, too hot, too cold, too wet, too dry. There are some fantastic teachers out there and doing a wonderful, heroic job. But there are also some, including some head teachers, my colleagues, who actually, you know, want an easier time. It's a tough job teaching, and they can see a chance here. Let's close the school, send the kids home, and put our feet up. These children, by the way, what are they going to do? They're going from a school which is usually spacious into the hotter outside world, to their homes, maybe warmer, or they're around the shopping centres causing trouble. So, look, it's a spineless sort of attitude we have. We desperately need to get our kids to toughen up. I mean, some of our head teachers to toughen up as well. Give leadership, for heaven's sake. We're going to get through this, boys and girls. We're going to get through it.
0: And Chris, do you think there has been an issue with a reliance on remote learning as caused by what happened during the pandemic, that people now see this as an option that they have, that they can pull on more easily?
13: Yeah, I think you're absolutely right. The COVID thing was a disaster. We were one of the few groups that said we should never have closed schools then. Some children, of course, from poorer backgrounds, they don't even have the access to the internet. Look, the middle-class kids from the wealthy backgrounds, they're always going to be okay. Mum and dad will look after them. The poor kids, and I'm an inner-city Birmingham kid, the kids in inner-city Birmingham aren't getting such a good time. They need to be in school. And actually, they want to be in school. They want to learn things. When they realise the rest of the world has overtaken them, that this country's falling behind, they want to catch up. They're competitive, so we need a bit of steel at the top, a bit of strength in the leadership, and we need kids to be tough too. We've talked about building resilience. It's time we showed an example. Kids, you're going to be in school, you're going to learn some stuff, and yes, it's hot. Get over it.
4: Yeah, I agree with you, and actually it's better than being cold. Chris McGovern, thank you very much. He's the chairman of the Campaign for Real Education. Thank you so much.
0: Thanks, Chris. I have to say, there's no shortage of support for you on gbnews.com/your say. Well, still ahead here on Britain's Newsroom, there's been an aircon crackdown because cooling units are being ripped out of homes because councils, of course, they're being pushing those strict net zero rules.
4: Absolute madness. But up next, find out Donald Trump's response to this question from GB News' Bev Turner.

0: Sweater from GB News. You mentioned that after the minister has got one foot out the door, the new guy's coming in, Andy Bowman. What do you know about him, Mr. President? And what do you need to do to improve the relationship?
1: Looking forward to that one. Right, but first, if you are in such some holiday sun, who are these people?
2: Stay here.
1: Yeah. Well, here's the forecast for some of the top European destinations. Is it not hot enough for you?
2: It's too hot there.
3: Can't wait to get in that sea.
4: Lovely and warm.
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6: It's not just the UK with exceptional heat, also much of France and pushing further north into Germany and Poland as well. Northern parts of Spain also very hot. Possibility of one or two showers drifting towards Madeira as we go through Friday night. Small chance of one or two showers in Portugal and across the far south of Italy. But for most of Italy, it is hot and sunny. Same goes for Croatia, and we'll continue to see temperatures building, particularly in Italy and Croatia over the next few days. Rome could be up to 40 Celsius by Monday.
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0: Olivia Attlee joins us now. Olivia, well, he doesn't know who he is.
1: But he doesn't like him. It's not a very auspicious start for Andy Burnham in Donald Trump's books. Perhaps he doesn't mind that. There were definitely MPs in Starmer's ranks who felt that the Prime Minister got too close to Donald Trump and was actually happy when there was some distance between the two of them. The reason that Donald Trump doesn't approve of Andy Burnham or doesn't approve of what he knows of him is that he doesn't think that he would drill in the North Sea. It sounds like Donald Trump is absolutely right about that. Andy Burnham looks like he's going to halt plans to push ahead with some drilling on gas and oil fields in the North Sea, which had already been approved. It was going through some final procedural points, but it looked as though it was going to go ahead. Andy Burnham looks as though he's pulling back on that decision. Of course, that will go down very badly with Donald Trump, who thinks the most important thing is to have lots and lots of abundant energy. It'll be fascinating to see where we get to on this seeming row between Andy Burnham and Keir Starmer on that defence investment plan. Keir Starmer wants to get it published before the NATO summit. We are waiting to see whether Andy Burnham is going to get a say in it. I think that'll be really, really important to Donald Trump. Obviously, Trump is going to push very, very hard to get all NATO countries contributing properly. If Andy Burnham is seen to be stronger on defence than Keir Starmer, then that might help get him into Donald Trump's good books.
2: Olivia Attlee, thank you very much for that update. Right, we're still ahead here on Britain's newsroom. The grooming gang's inquiry is going to investigate London. That was announced yesterday. Sir Sadiq Khan, he's welcomed the decision, but there was, of course, a major row about that last year.
0: Well, there was. Susan Hall, she engaged with Sadiq Khan on the question of grooming gangs in London. He appeared to not think that there were any or even understand what they were. We'll stay tuned. We'll be speaking to Suzanne Hall very shortly. This is Britain's newsroom, Britain's favourite morning show, only on GB News.
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4: Morning. Welcome to your latest weather update from the Met Office here on GB News. The Met Office amber extreme heat warning remains in place today over parts of southern England, the Midlands and South East Wales. A broader amber warning area also in place covering most of England and Wales. Yes, another hot and sunny day for the majority. A little bit cooler maybe along the south coast and some mist and low cloud along the east coast. More comfortable conditions for Scotland and Northern Ireland. Plenty of sunshine here, the main exception being the far north where the rain could turn heavier later on. Temperatures across Scotland, low to mid-20s perhaps. Further south, we're talking mid-30s, maybe high 30s inland over parts of the Midlands, southeast Wales and southern England. The humidity is also high, hence the health risk. That's why we've got the warnings in place. Some heavy downpours also possible later across northern Scotland. This zone of wet weather likely to pep up through the course of the day, but sunny spells through central and eastern Scotland. It's a pretty warm day here. One or two showers possible in Northern Ireland. For most of England and Wales, it's hot and sunny. The coast's a little cooler, but later in the day, the threat of thundery showers coming up from the south, from France into the Channel Isles, then potentially into southwest England, where we have a Met Office yellow warning in place. Some really lively gusts of wind, along with a lot of flashes of lightning associated with those thundery showers, which may then spread more widely. So some big downpours possible. May get woken up by a flash of lightning or a rumble of thunder. You may not be sleeping anyway because of the temperatures. Again, a very warm and humid night. Heat warning. The amber extreme heat warning is in place now for central and eastern England on Friday. Could be some early showers here. Some heavy downpours possible again for Scotland and Northern Ireland, where it will be that bit cooler. Turning a little cooler in western parts of England and Wales tomorrow as well, but still over central and eastern England with the sun beating down, temperatures could again get into the mid to high 30s. Full details of all our warnings on the Met Office website.
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0: eastbound on the A453 in Nottingham, causing 10-minute delays. In Surrey, one lane is closed on the M3 eastbound between junctions 4 and 3 due to a collision. The A5 northbound in Bedfordshire is closed between the A5183 and A4012, with normal conditions expected by 12:45 p.m. The M61 northbound slip road at junction 8 in Lancashire is closed due to an overturned vehicle. And on the trains, major disruption continues between London St Pancras International and Bedford on East Midlands Railway and Thameslink services due to hot weather. For more travel news, go to gbnews.com.
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5: Good morning. It is 10 o'clock on Thursday, the 25th of June. We are live across the United Kingdom. This is Britain's Newsroom with Charlie Peters and me, Nana Aquia.
6: Well, it's getting a bit warm again, isn't it, Nana?
5: Yeah.
7: Morning. Another day of extreme heat and high humidity. Met Office extreme heat warnings are in place, and those warnings continue into the weekend. Not as hot across Scotland and Northern Ireland. Some sunshine here, but some heavy rain later in Northern Scotland, and then later on the potential for some thunderstorms moving in across the south. There's a lot going on. Join me later for all the details.
6: Ah, you can always rely on Northern Scotland for the rain. But yes, Britain is baking in a record-breaking heatwave, with schools, trains and tourist attractions shutting down, and it's getting hotter.
5: And amidst all that, there's an aircon crackdown. Cooling units are being ripped out of homes as councils enforce strict net zero rules.
6: Over in the US, Andy Hu. Donald Trump has given GB News his considered verdict on the prime ministerial frontrunner, Mr. Burnham.
8: About who?
9: The new incoming Prime Minister, Andy Burnham.
8: I don't know anything. I see that he was, I guess, the mayor of a town. I hear he's extremely liberal.
10: Well, I'm backing Andy Burnham to be our next Prime Minister.
5: Well, Andy Burnham has the support of the Chancellor, Rachel Reeves, lucky him, to get the case to number 10. But has she admitted that she's losing her role in the Cabinet?
10: But I'm really proud of my record as Chancellor, and I know that whoever is Prime Minister and whoever is Chancellor in a few weeks' time will inherit a stronger economy than the one that I inherited.
11: They've abandoned him. And what for? A pair of eyelashes and a black T-shirt.
6: Well, Tory leader Kay Badenoch, she was in a feisty mood yesterday at PMQs, and that's led to people calling for her to apologise because she called Bridget Phillips spiteful, and she said that Keir Starmer's front bench team were traitors at PMQs. Well, Andy Burnham has also responded to comments she made about him being black t-shirt with eyelashes, was it?
12: It's dark blue, actually.
5: Breaking overnight, a double earthquake hits Venezuela with mass casualties feared. We'll have the latest.
13: Team Scotland supporters were used to getting beat, you know, like, so if we get through, then we'll be here again to party. Like.
6: And the Tartan Army's been trounced again. Scotland's World Cup dream is on life support after they lost 3-0 to Brazil. Now, I feel very lucky, Nana, because I'm one of the few people, based on what I'm hearing, who's able to sleep very well during a heatwave. In fact, so well that I missed this thunderstorm that happened a couple of
5: days. Yes!
6: Passed me by entirely. But I believe you're also enjoying your heatwave sleep.
5: I love it. I sleep. And do you know what's weird is I actually really dream. And I had this incredible dream. And I was basically, I was in this sort of like a safari thing. And I was with my fiancé, Stephen. And we were on this sort of whirry bike. You know, like when you're on the gym and the bike's got all the air going. Ooh, and it sounded like that. It was really high up. And all the animals were around us, and you could hear all the sounds of the animals. And I was like, oh my gosh, this is amazing. I thought, oh, you know, when you're in your dream. And then we got to this building, and everyone goes inside this big building with massive windows, floor to ceiling. And I could hear, ooh, and somebody went outside. And Stephen went in to get them back in because the animals were there. Then Stephen went outside, and one of the animals almost got him. And then I went to help him, and I could hear the animals. Rah, rah, rah. And then I sort of woke up, and I realised, and I heard, and I realised that he was the sound of all the animals. All the animal noises were him as he was snoring, but it was all in my dream.
6: You know, Nana Aquir, when I joined GB News 4 years ago, I knew it would be an interesting journey and experience, but you certainly do everything you can to ensure that I never know what's coming next.
5: Well, we do know what's coming next. It's your latest news headlines.
14: Nana, thank you very much. The top stories. Yesterday is declared the UK's hottest June day on record with a new high of 36.1 degrees Celsius recorded in Hampshire. Hundreds of schools, meanwhile, have shut across England and Wales, and transport has also been disrupted, with train passengers advised to avoid all non-essential travel. The heatwave is forecast to continue into Friday with a further high of about 38 degrees possible, the Met Office says. A red extreme heat warning has been issued by the Met Office across parts of South and Central England and South Wales. That remains in place until midnight tonight. Rachel Reeves says she's backing Andy Burnham to be the UK's next Prime Minister amid speculation she could be replaced as Chancellor if he takes office. Ms Reeves also said she wouldn't be drawn on reports that she may accept another role.
10: I'm backing Andy Burnham to be our next Prime Minister. I've known Andy for, 16, 17 years now. He's a good friend of mine. But any choices for the new Prime Minister will be their choices to make, including who's in the Cabinet. I'm really proud of my record as Chancellor, and I know that whoever is Prime Minister and whoever is Chancellor in a few weeks' time will inherit a stronger economy than the one that I inherited 2 years ago when I became Chancellor.
14: Meanwhile, US President Donald Trump has weighed in on Keir Starmer's potential replacement with a question from GB News' Bev Turner.
8: About who?
9: The new incoming Prime Minister, Andy Burnham.
8: I don't know anything. I see that he was, I guess, the mayor of a town. I hear he's extremely liberal. I have had every oil company come to see me. Sir, could you give us access to the UK? We would do anything to drill in the North Sea. And they haven't even found what's there. The amazing thing is they buy their oil from Norway, which gets the oil from the North Sea. Think of it. And they pay a big premium. Norway's got now $2 trillion in the bank, and UK is dying. So they should open up the North Sea. It's an easy one. And a lot of good things are going to happen.
14: Andy Burnham must avoid lurching to the left or placing new taxes on businesses should he become the next Prime Minister, his political opponents are to warn. Speaking at the British Chambers of Commerce conference, both the Shadow Chancellor, Sir Mel Stride, and Liberal Democrat leader, Sir Ed Davey, are expected to call on Mr. Burnham to prioritise growth and rule out further tax rises on businesses over the rest of the Parliament. Rachel Reeves is expected to use her appearance to insist the government's priority remains providing economic stability. At least 32 people have been killed and 700 people are injured after buildings collapsed in Venezuela's capital, Caracas, following powerful back-to-back earthquakes. The country's acting president declared a state of emergency. She also says rescuers from other countries will be arriving in the coming hours and thanks Donald Trump for his support. The U.S. Geological Survey says it's initially estimating the death toll would most likely range from 10,000 to 100,000. Eight bodies were found in a state of advanced deterioration in the mortuary of an NHS trust in March after hospitals ran out of freezer space. An inspection of the Queen's Medical Centre in Nottingham by the regulator, the Human Tissue Authority, also found insufficient identity checks, meant there was a risk of the wrong bodies being released to families. Mortuary care at the Nottingham University Hospital's NHS trust was strongly criticised by independent review chair Donna Ockenden yesterday when she revealed hundreds of local families had experienced poor maternity care. The trust said it was truly sorry for not meeting the standards expected of it. Elsewhere, new cases of obesity are rising fastest in younger adults in England, a study has suggested. Rates of new diagnoses for people in their 30s were nearly 20% higher in 2024 to 2025 than they were in 2019 to 2020, according to the study published in The Lancet. For people in their 20s, new cases jumped by 16%. These increases were higher than in older age groups, although the most common ages for diagnosis remained the 40s and 50s. And Scotland fans face an anxious wait to discover if the team has qualified for the knockout stages of a major tournament for the first time. Steve Clarke's side lost 3-0 to Brazil in Miami, but a third place finish in Group C means they could still make the last 32 of the World Cup. The men's team has failed to progress beyond the group stages at 8 World Cups and 4 European Championships. Those are the latest headlines. More in half an hour.
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5: Hello, good morning and welcome. This is Britain's Newsroom. We're live across the United Kingdom on GB News with Charlie Peters and me, Nana Aquia.
6: Now, London, Oldham, Bradford and Keighley have been selected as the first three areas to be investigated by the grooming gangs inquiry.
5: Now, the Mayor of London, Sir Sadiq Khan, has repeatedly told Met leaders to leave no stone unturned when investigating these appalling crimes. But remember his May campaign? That's one of the things he did encourage people to report violence against women.
15: Probably wouldn't know a good thing if it slapped her in the face. Someone I'd gladly do if I see her again.
16: Mate,
15: what did I do now?
16: Stop! Just stop, man. You can't be saying that, bro. That's serious stuff.
15: Obviously, I'd never do it.
16: Yeah, but just saying it is bad enough, man.
6: Well, back in January of last year, Sir Sadiq clashed with Susan Hall, the leader of the Conservatives in the London Assembly, on the issue of grooming gangs in London. Let's remind ourselves of what happened there.
17: I asked you this question last week and you found every which way but not to answer it. Just how many grooming gangs have we got in London?
18: Avoid any misunderstanding. Can she define what she means by that?
17: Yes. If you look at what's gone on in Rotherham, in where there are people taking young girls, grooming them for sex, that is what I'm talking about.
18: We know in London there are issues about exploitation of young people, but they're not as defined by the member in her definition of what those types of gangs are.
6: Well, Susan Hall joins us now. Susan, great to speak to you this morning. Thanks for giving us your time. We now have London confirmed as one of the areas where this investigation will go ahead. I spoke with the inquiry chair and two panellists yesterday, and they spoke about how London is going to be investigated as a hub, talking about High Wycombe, Luton, Oxfordshire, trafficking, all these types of issues, because London is so complex. And I think you also think that it's been overlooked until now.
19: Yes, it has, Charlie, and thank you for all the work that you've done on this, because you've been like a dog with a bone and just kept it in the news. And though the girls, the victims, or the survivors, as they prefer to call themselves, know what you've been doing and are grateful, and there's some other good journalists that have as well. And we have to do this because people like Sadiq Khan don't want to believe it's happening. And he's not in isolation. There are lots of people that say to me, yeah, but, you know, is it really happening? And of course, it doesn't happen anymore. Well, yes, Charlie, Nana, we all know it is still happening. How anybody thinks it wasn't happening in a city of 9 million, and that's the amount of people we know about living here, you know, they need their bumps filled. Of course it's happening here. And you and I, Charlie, have actually spoken to these survivors. It's absolutely heartbreaking. And people like Sadiq Khan need to come to the table and open their eyes and see it's happening.
20: I think he actually went a step further, though, and it was worse than that. I think you're being very generous to him, because he actually pretended that he didn't really know what a grooming gang was, the way he, in the full exchange with you, he acted like, oh, grooming gang, and asked you to kind of explain it.
19: Yes, but he must know what they are. He cannot be that stupid.
20: Yeah.
6: And well, Susan, when I spoke to the panel team yesterday, Eleanor Kelly, one of the panellists, said that in London you have county lines, gangs, drug gangs and other issues, and they have to work within that complexity. Do you have a sense of concern that perhaps the grooming gangs, as we all know them, might get caught up in broader child sexual exploitation? And what's your message to the inquiry to make sure it is laser focused on this issue, on the definition that really needs to be established here?
19: Charlie, you are spot on. That is exactly what they're going to do in London. Say, oh, well, it's all county lines. We've been looking at that for ages. You and I both know that it isn't county lines. It is something different. There are places they overlap, of course, but grooming gangs, as you and I know them, Charlie, are here in London. And I do hope they don't get fobbed off by the police, the mayor or anybody else into thinking that, no, actually, this is just county lines. It's not. These are grooming gangs and must be kept separate.
20: Do you think, Suzanne, that there seems to be almost a lacklustre approach to this? I feel as though they were literally forced to get into having an inquiry in London. What do you think is the reason why?
19: They were brought to it screaming and shouting, weren't they, Nana?
20: Yeah.
19: Nana, sorry, I've got a friend called Nana and I always call you that.
6: Well, don't worry, Nana keeps calling you Susan and Suzanne, so you're all right with that one, it's fine.
19: We don't care, do we, Nana?
20: Not really, anyway, I've been called worse anyway.
19: Not by me, you haven't. Anyway, they're sort of, I'll tell you why, because London is full of real lefties who call themselves progressives. They love to think of themselves as woke, whereas perhaps some of us would think it's more of an insult. And I don't think they want to believe that this is actually going on at all. Well, it is going on. They need to open their eyes. They need to come to the table and think, OK, we've got this wrong. We need to look after these young girls and sometimes boys, because in effect, we're looking at paedophiles and we're looking at innocent young 13, 14-year-olds. They're not being looked after in the care system. They're not always being looked after by the police and anybody else in authority. And very often, but not always, these girls haven't got parents around or people around that can care for them. Disgraceful. We need to look after them.
6: Yeah. Now, Susan, obviously, the London Assembly, you wrote a letter to the inquiry team just a week before this has been announced, after some journalists, and I was happy to be part of that panel, gave evidence to the committee you chair on this. What's the next step now for the London Assembly in terms of gathering information, getting more information towards the inquiry team, and how will the Assembly work with this investigation?
19: Right, so next Wednesday, we've got some academics coming to talk about their view on this. I mean, some academics have actually said we mustn't call them grooming gangs. So that will be an interesting meeting, won't it? Because obviously I'm in a different view. But let's hear what they say. Let's see what evidence they've got. Let's see what their thoughts on the situation are. And then 2 weeks after that, we've got one of the commanders from the Metropolitan Police coming to answer questions. And, you know, we're not going to hang back. We will ask proper questions because people have got to. So that'll progress. Baroness Longfield wants any information, of course, we will do anything we can to assist, because this has got to be dealt with once and for all.
20: All right. Well, listen, let's say that they do a thorough investigation into it and not try and fob people off. Thank you very much, Susan Hall. She's the leader of the Tory group for the London Assembly. Thank you very much.
6: Right. We do have a statement from a spokesperson for the Mayor of London who said that the Mayor welcomes the local investigations announced yesterday. He has been clear. We must leave no stone unturned. Any individuals or grooming gangs exploiting children for sex are utterly abhorrent, and the Mayor wants justice for every single victim of these horrific crimes.
20: It went on to say that these children have not only suffered terrible abuse at the hands of the perpetrators, but have been woefully let down by the authorities meant to protect them from harm.
6: The Met and this independent investigation must follow the evidence wherever it leads, and the Mayor will continue to support and hold the Met to account to ensure it does everything possible to tackle child sexual exploitation in London, including grooming gangs. And to that point, Nana, we do know Sir Mark Rowley, the Commissioner of the Met, he did say that they are looking at tens of cases after they were assessing thousands. And even he said, you know, people might get confused about what a grooming gang is, what it isn't. People might mistake it with inter-family abuse. So he understands, I think, the situation here. His force is now assessing those claims. So no one can say ever again that it's not a problem in London. We know it is.
20: Yeah, all right. Well, let's hope it's a thorough investigation. Now, if you just joined us, it is fast approaching 19 minutes after 10 o'clock. And on a lighter note, we have the Great British Giveaway. Your final week to make £76,543.21 yours. It is all tax-free, an incredible amount of money that could be won by you. Here's Hayley Sparks with all the details.
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3: 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PO Box 8690, Derby DE1 9TT. UK only. Entrance must be 18 or over. Lines close at 4 p.m. on the 26th of June. This is a network giveaway. Entries will be pooled. Please check the closing time if listening or watching on demand. Good luck.
6: Good luck, folks. Right, still ahead here on Britain's Newsroom. We are expecting temperatures to hit 40 degrees today. Woo! How are you coping with the heat? Nana's whooping at it.
20: I'm absolutely overjoyed. But up next, Andy Burnham has the support of Rachel Rees. Oh, that's great. To become the new Prime Minister. But who would he choose to be his new Chancellor?
6: Well, we will be going through that and more with fan favourite Nigel Nelson and the infamous Carol Malone. What a combo. This is Britain's Newsroom, only on GB News.
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1: Scotland manager Steve Clarke expressed his frustration following Scotland's 3-0 loss to Brazil at the World Cup. He said, "We made it difficult for ourselves, that's it. We gave them the goals and gave them the game they wanted." A catalogue of defensive blunders proved costly in Miami Stadium. Scott McKenna surrendered possession to Vinicius Jr., who opened the scoring after just 7 minutes. The Real Madrid forward added a second before Matheus Cunha completed the rout. Scotland must now anxiously await results to determine whether they progress as one of the best third-place sides. That's the latest sport. For more, go to gbnews.com.
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20: Right, it is 23 minutes after 10 o'clock. This is Britain's Newsroom with Charlie and Nana. And we're joined by GB News' senior political commentator Nigel Nelson and broadcaster and journalist Carol Malone.
10: Right.
20: Should we start with the old Andy Burnham? Now, he's worried that he might end up with a bit of a Blair-Brown kind of split if he chooses Ed Miliband as his chancellor. I'd be a lot more worried about everything if I'd chosen Ed Miliband as chancellor.
10: Completely. I mean, you know, this country is divided on many things, but the one thing we're not divided on is that Ed Miliband is a loon and a maniac and a zealot who shouldn't be let anywhere near government. Everyone agrees on that.
20: Well, no, he would argue that he's none of those things. Well, and he's a very respectable character who couldn't get...
6: But there are also plenty of people who have him in government who clearly...
10: Well, no one wants him in government. We don't even want him as energy secretary. But the bottom line is, you know, the country loathes him, and Burnham must know that. Yes, the party faithful love him, but the country loathes him. But more importantly, the markets... He personifies everything that the markets are terrified of about a prospective Burnham government. And already we know we're paying way over the odds for our debt because people are suspicious of Britain. If they put Miliband in charge of the Treasury, no one would loan us any money. They would just...
11: Who would you prefer?
10: Well, this is the point, Nigel, because your party doesn't have a single drop of talent in the whole party. There's no one that could be a good chancellor. There's talk of...
11: Given what we've got, I mean, whether you like them or not, given what we've got, who would you go for?
10: No, definitely, Miliband would be the last choice. Look at his record as energy secretary.
11: But who's your
10: choice?
11: Look
10: what he's done.
11: Who's
10: thanks to his green fantasy policies, we have the most expensive energy in Europe. We're buying oil from Norway. There is drilling in the North Sea, and he stopped all that. So look at his record on money and what happens. It's catastrophic. So, OK, they're talking about Yvette Cooper. They always talk about her when there's a bit of a hole anywhere. So put her in the slot. She's useless as well. She would only manage the decline.
11: Right, well, you've written off Ed Miliband and Yvette Cooper.
10: OK, so I don't know, maybe John Healey, maybe Matt Fagan. They've got no pizzazz, but they're smarter,
11: I think. Wes Streeting's in the fray.
20: What does he know about money? What exactly. Has he been involved
11: well,
20: in?
11: Well, you could argue that none of them know.
20: No. Well, I'm going to agree with you. None of them know anything about money. Yeah. And you said it.
10: Yeah.
11: But any chancellor is not an expert.
20: Let's find somebody. Is there anybody in your cabinet who could potentially has run a business or done something that understands money and not somebody who said they're in the bank?
11: But that's not the chancellor's job. The chancellor's job is to set policy.
20: No, but I'm asking, though, having an understanding of the impact of your policies is very important. important.
11: Yeah, absolutely.
20: So I'm asking
11: yeah.
20: if anyone there has any experience in running a business or anything which would make them a better bet than any of the
11: well,
20: others.
11: Well, I mean, Rachel Reeves has been out on the airwaves today pitching for to keep her job.
20: Of course.
11: She has been doing the job for ever since Keir Starmer became Prime Minister. On the basis of that, she knows about the Treasury. She understands what it means to be Chancellor. And so far, the market...
5: Nigel.
11: Well, so far, the markets have been reasonably happy with her.
5: No, they're not.
11: I mean, you know, if you look at where the markets went with the Liz Truss budget, you can see where things can go really wrong.
5: That was a momentary thing and it was gone. This has been a sustained 2 years under Rachel Reeves of her not knowing what she's doing. Every major thing that she does is a mistake and she either has to backpedal on it or we lose money over it. She can't do the job.
11: Okay, so you've ruled out Rachel Reeves.
5: Yes.
11: So we're then left with Shabana Mahmood.
5: Yes, she'd be better. Actually, yes.
11: But she wants to stay at the Home Office.
20: Yes. She should stay at the Home Office.
5: She probably should.
6: The problem she'll have, Carol, and we're already seeing it with some of the briefing that's coming out now, is that as the whole of the Labour Party despises her perspectives on immigration because they are closer to what people in the country actually think, there is this campaign to perhaps water down her perspectives, her policies. So she might remain, but if and only if she agrees to more liberal rules on immigration.
5: I get that, Charlie. But the bottom line is, you know, they've just the far left, what you're talking about, the party that actually does not support her. The bottom line is they can't afford another revolution now. They've just got rid of one prime minister that they don't like. They can't afford to make life hard for this one because the party will then go down the toilet. It will no longer be a mainstream party. So they can't be going up against Burnham with every appointment he makes. So I think, you know, he's got to be free to choose who he wants and let him do it. And the far left are just going to have to deal with it. Or Labour is consigned to the dustbin, I fear.
20: So who did you think would be a maker better?
11: Well, I mean, I think any of those choices are fine. I mean, Yvette Cooper doesn't seem to be in the frame, but yeah, I mean, I think Yvette Cooper would actually make a perfect. But that's rather like saying that you need to have a doctor running the health department.
6: Having some background that isn't in comms or the charities or the public sector would be helpful. And that's one of the problems for the Labour Party is that at the moment is that it hasn't got in its history. It's had workers and people who've been involved in business.
11: At the moment,
6: there is that shortage, isn't there?
11: When I came into Parliament, that there were an awful lot of ex-miners who were Labour MPs. But if you were a miner, does that qualify you to be Secretary of State for Defence?
5: No, what it does qualify you to do is to be in touch with the people, to know what they want, to know what they need.
11: But that's what an MP does, and that's what your job is as an MP. I mean, the whole thing is you don't...
20: No, Nigel. If you're a Chancellor, you'll also be an MP. And if you're a Chancellor, you need to have some sort of knowledge about impact of fiscal policies, understanding economics, and also maybe have experience of, again...
6: Running a business.
11: If you're talking about experience, you're back to Ed Miliband again, who had experience of working in the Treasury before he became an MP.
6: But it's one thing to be a policy official and to tinker with other people's
11: Which is
6: money,
11: their job. Which is their job.
6: That's the point I'm making. It's not other people's jobs that they're aware of, perhaps. They don't understand what it's like to have to look at your figures at the end of the month, work out who you're going to have to reduce their working hours, what bills you can and can't pay, what debt you're going to have to defer. Those are the problems that people are facing. And perhaps there is a disconnect between the parliamentary Labour Party and the people who voted for them.
11: Well, you could argue that our system is wrong, that there's a disconnect between every politician and the people they're representing. The point is that they're not there to be the experts in those particular subjects.
20: They're there to set policy. But again, policy on the economy. So if we're specific and your job is the Chancellor, you have to understand a level
11: That's
20: of...
11: That's right. So someone like Ed Miliband would, for instance. Obviously, Rachel Reeves does.
5: Look at the mess she's made of it. She does have a knowledge of it. She's made a complete...
11: Mistakes have been made. I agree with you. I think that their first big mistake, and probably is where Keir Starmer's premiership began to go down the tubes, was over taking away the winter fuel pay.
6: Before that, maybe I want your perspective on this. Was the first thing they did, perhaps, to take away any of the feel-good factor, is to talk about this black hole in the economy.
20: Oh, terrible.
6: And to start saying, oh, it's way worse than we thought
20: it
6: was.
20: It's going
6: to
20: get worse before it gets better.
6: But then also, we've got a black hole, but then lead to loads more spending. Do you think that was a mistake? And there might be a change now under Andy Burnham, even though he's seen as more left-wing, well, no one really knows what he actually thinks. There could be a moment now for a bit of restraint. And actually, potentially... if they finally realise after 2 years that this misery and spending combination didn't work, there might be a bit more of a reduction in government spending now. Is that a possibility, you think?
5: I think Burnham, I think everything he does will be about shoring up his position. And I think if he puts Miliband in the Treasury as Chancellor, I think he will immediately put the backs up of the British people, and he's going to start off on a really bad foot, which is exactly what Starmer did. And he's not going to want to do that. So I think in terms of what he's going to do, I think everything he does will be in terms of self-preservation and what looks best for him. But I am at a loss to think who he's going to pick if he doesn't pick Miliband.
20: I see Yvette Cooper moving into that space, simply because she's harmless.
5: Yes.
20: Useless. She's useless in my view. Not being horrible, but I can't really think of anything that she
11: There's no
20: does.
11: Point really then on that and basis.
6: I like her there. She's harmless and useless.
5: But they put her and there and get experts to help her.
20: But she's non-offensive, so it's one of those people you can put her there, Yvette Cooper. Yeah. All right, she can be foreign, she can be the foreign officer, she can do this, she can do that. We'll just move her around like a chess piece.
6: We need something radical here.
5: We don't have anybody radical. Yeah. That is the problem. She is the least offensive person. At least she won't create headlines every day, the way Miliband almost certainly will.
6: All right, Nigel, Carol, thank you very much. Very quickly before we go, are you enjoying the hot weather, yes or no?
5: I'm loving it, but I'm hating the way this country's handling it. Can we talk about it
6: we'll
5: in the
6: do
5: next
6: that next. Nigel?
11: Yeah. I'm a bit like that on the hot weather.
6: Yeah, OK. Mm.
20: Would you rather it was cold?
11: I'd rather be in an air-conditioned place like this.
5: Yes, we do. We're not going
6: hang around, Nigel. All right, let's go now to Tatiana Sanchez for your 60-second news update. Oh, maybe.
8: Good morning. The top stories. A hosepipe ban is introduced for thousands of customers in Kent due to high temperatures and record demand for water, South East Water has said. And it comes after the warmest June night on record in the UK. Extreme heat is expected again today, and the UK's June temperature record could be broken for the second day in a row. Elsewhere, at least 32 people have been killed and 700 are injured after buildings collapsed in Venezuela's capital, Caracas, following powerful back-to-back earthquakes. The country's acting president's declared a state of emergency. Foreign Secretary Yvette Cooper has announced a new package worth almost £290 million to bolster Ukraine's recovery and energy security ahead of the Ukraine Recovery Conference. And Scotland fans face an anxious wait to discover if the team has qualified for the knockout stages of a major tournament for the first time. Steve Clarke's side lost 3-0 to Brazil in Miami, but a third-place finish in Group C means they could still make the last 32 of the World Cup. Those are the latest headlines for now. More from me at 11 o'clock.
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20: Thank you, Tatiana. Up next, Scotland's World Cup dream is hanging on by a thread. After Brazil beat them 3-0, they were never going to beat Brazil, were they? I mean, come on. Well, we'll hear from some hopeful Scots who are keeping the faith. This is Britain's newsroom on GB News.
9: Morning. Welcome to your latest weather update from the Met Office here on GB News. The Met Office amber extreme heat warning remains in place today over parts of southern England, the Midlands and South East Wales. A broader amber warning area also in place covering most of England and Wales. Yes, another hot and sunny day for the majority. A little bit cooler maybe along the south coast and some mist and low cloud along the east coast. More comfortable conditions for Scotland and Northern Ireland. Plenty of sunshine here, the main exception being the far north where the rain could turn heavier later on. Temperatures across Scotland, low to mid-20s perhaps. Further south, we're talking mid-30s, maybe high 30s inland over parts of the Midlands, southeast Wales and southern England. The humidity is also high, hence the health risk. That's why we've got the warnings in place. Some heavy downpours also possible later across northern Scotland. This zone of wet weather likely to pep up through the course of the day, but sunny spells through central and eastern Scotland. It's a pretty warm day here. One or two showers possible in Northern Ireland. For most of England, Wales, Wales, it's hot and sunny. The coast's a little cooler. But later in the day, the threat of thundery showers coming up from the south, from France into the Channel Isles, then potentially into southwest England, where we have a Met Office yellow warning in place. Some really lively gusts of wind, along with a lot of flashes of lightning associated with those thundery showers, which may then spread more widely. So some big downpours possible, may get woken up by a flash of lightning or a rumble of thunder. You may not be sleeping anyway because of the temperatures. Again, a very warm and humid night. Heat warning, the amber extreme heat warning is in place now for central and eastern England on Friday. Could be some early showers here, some heavy downpours possible again for Scotland and Northern Ireland, where it will be that bit cooler. Turning a little cooler in western parts of England and Wales tomorrow as well, but still over central and eastern England with the sun beating down, temperatures could again get into the mid to high 30s. Full details of all our warnings on the Met Office website.
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14: 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The M8 westbound slip road at Junction 10 remains closed due to crucial daytime roadworks needing completion. In Stockton-on-Tees, on the A19 northbound between junctions A66 and A1046, a traffic collision has forced the closure of one out of three lanes, with normal conditions expected just after 11:45 this morning. Train travellers should anticipate major disruption on both East Midlands Railway and Thames Link services, particularly between London St Pancras International and Bedford, with hot weather potentially affecting journey times. For more travel news, go to gbnews.com.
6: It's 10:38. Welcome back. 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
20: Well, Scotland, they lost the second World Cup group game with a bruising 3-0 defeat. Let's be honest, they were never going to beat Brazil. I mean, you know, I love Scotland. Scotland, I love the Scottish people. Beautiful, beautiful place. But I wouldn't have put any money on them winning that.
6: Well, good thing you didn't. The benefit of hindsight, I suppose. Do you know, I had a bit of faith in them. They're just defensively a bit shoddy yesterday, unfortunately.
20: But Brazil, you know, like they're kind of one of those big name teams.
6: Yeah, but they've had...
20: A bit like Argentina, aren't they? It's difficult. You're not going
6: to
20: get...
6: They've been known to not perform on the big occasions. Scotland, you know, they have a... exciting streak.
20: Do you know when they last won the World Cup? Have they ever won the World Cup? Scotland. I'm talking about Scotland.
6: Oh, zero times. They've never been to the knockouts in the
20: season. Exactly. No. So that's why I'm saying that when you see them playing against Brazil, nothing against Scotland. And I'm sure they knew that they weren't going to win, even though they gave it their all. But
6: football loves an underdog now. These things happen. I would have loved to have seen it,
20: but I knew, you know.
6: Our national reporter, Sophie Reaper, has a report for us after that loss.
15: Well, it was a disappointing night for the Tartan Army, wasn't it? That 3-0 result, really not what they were hoping for. A win would have seen them sailing through that group stage and get to the furthest point they ever have in an international tournament. However, that 3-0 loss was not what Steve Clarke and his side would have been looking for. Instead, it puts them in an incredibly precarious position. In fact, it's looking really rather unlikely that they'll be making it through that group stage, but they've got a few other results to see come in before they fully know their fate. However, as we know, when it comes to our fabulous Scottish fans, the atmosphere here was unbelievable. The atmosphere over in the States has been unbelievable with those fans. They still have hope. And of course, we know when it comes to the World Cup, when it comes to football, no Scotland, no party. I had a chance to catch up with some of the fans after the game, and although some of them were very disappointed, some of them still had a sliver of hope.
16: Well, it was quite good since, like, it was my first time watching them, and it's good for memories, but the result was quite bad for me.
17: I was like 42% in it. I mean, it's not ideal, but something we can work with, at least, you know. But you're just waiting for Lady Luck, really, now.
18: Team Scotland supporters, we're used to getting beat, you know, like, so if we get through, then we'll be here again to party, as we always do.
24: I think they've done well tonight, with the goalkeeper getting out and things. So I think we've still got a chance if we get in.
15: So there you go. Some hope, lots of disappointment, though. I think the Scotland fans would have been at least hoping to see a goal from their side. And although they did have various opportunities, it just wasn't to be, unfortunately, for Scotland tonight. But as I say, they still have a tiny, tiny chance to make it through to the next stage. And I'm sure all of us here at GB News will be wishing them the very best as they find out their fate in the coming days.
6: Right, well, I have heard from David Hammond, Nana, on gbnews.com/yoursay, who says, to be fair, if Scotland did win the World Cup, they would probably just deep fry it, which is quite an extraordinary perspective. I suppose the trophy does, the Jules Rimet, does look, in a sense, slightly, you know, the golden deep fry glisten, perhaps.
20: Well, I would I'd love to see Scotland win the World Cup. I mean, it would be amazing, or even perhaps get through to the next round, which would be really, really good.
6: Well, they've got to be lucky losers, haven't they? They need to rely on other teams to do worse.
20: I have a feeling
6: now.
20: That they might just be lucky losers today, but I've got to say thank you to Linda for the lovely message that she sent regarding all the things we're talking about, and also she's a huge fan of the channel. She's in Scotland.
6: She's in Scotland.
20: So Linda, I hope you still like me after I said that they were never going to beat
6: us. Yeah, no chance, Linda.
20: I didn't mean, but I love Scotland, but I just didn't think that they were going to win, sadly. And they didn't.
6: And they didn't. But they had a go, and they certainly have brought a lot of cheer to wherever they've been. The tens of thousands of them in Boston. Was it even 100,000?
20: Yes, and they love them in America. They love the Scottish people.
6: I saw some airline adverts. You know, they're a very dynamic and capitalist society in the United States. Adverts change according to what's going on the ground immediately. And United Airlines had put up a billboard that said, visit your new friends from Scotland, advertising their flights to Glasgow and Edinburgh on the massive billboards around Boston. I think they've gone down a storm there. And you know what's also been lovely is how many expats, English expats in Texas, for example, where we've played, and also in Boston, have been sort of coming out and meeting all the England fans. And this old but obviously wholly false view of English football fans, of hooligans of the 70s, I think people have been pleasantly surprised by just how lovely the GB fans have been.
20: Yes. Now, we've got a couple of messages on the other subjects that we've been talking about. We're talking about Rachel Rees, because she's sort of kind of creeping around because she wants probably to keep her job.
6: Creeping around.
20: But having said it, when we had a discussion, we realised there's actually nobody else who could even has any idea about economics. But Ruth said, Rachel from accounts is so transparent. She's making out that she's Burnham's best friend, hoping that he'll let her keep her job as Chancellor. God forbid, as another viewer suggested. Martin Lewis should be at the top of the list. He can become a politician in a day, just like Burnham, couldn't he? You make a great point. I want to see somebody who is a chancellor who understands the economy.
6: But who is that, Nana? Who's that in the Labour team?
20: That's exactly what I asked Nigel, because they're saying, oh, we'll have Ed Miliband. Ed Miliband, the arbiter of net zero. I mean, we'll blame Theresa May originally and the Conservatives, but they didn't have to carry it on, and they have. And Ed Miliband is talking about windmills, which I don't think they turn in this heat, solar panels, which, as you said, catch on fire in this heat.
6: They just don't work.
20: They don't work. So it's just, we've got people in charge of things they don't understand, and we're now about to try and find a chancellor. But again, I don't hold much hope.
6: I think one of the things that will be reflected on with where Sir Keir Starmer's premiership went wrong is when he failed to sack Ed Miliband. When Miliband refused to be sacked and Sir Keir Starmer just sort of bottled it and stood back and didn't know what to do, it totally, you know, distracted from this drive for growth, which never really actually pushed for any economic growth. But there we go. It's all done now. Lessons learnt, or maybe they haven't been.
20: No, they haven't at all. But stay with us, because up next we'll be joined by one former Reform councillor who defected from the Tories and says that it was the biggest mistake of his life.
6: Yeah, he's lost friends in both camps, I think, that lad. We'll be speaking to them very shortly.
20: We'll find out why.
6: But first, if you're in search for some holiday sun, not hot enough for you here, here's the forecast for some of the top European destinations.
0: I forecast a perfect holiday in the sun.
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9: It's not just the UK with exceptional heat, also much of France and pushing further north into Germany and Poland as well. Northern parts of Spain also very hot. Possibility of one or two showers drifting towards Madeira as we go through Friday night. Small chance of one or two showers in Portugal and across the far south of Italy. But for most of Italy, it is hot and sunny. Same goes for Croatia, and we'll continue to see temperatures building, particularly in Italy and Croatia, over the next few days. Rome could be up to 40 Celsius by Monday.
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20: After 10 o'clock. Good morning to you. This is Britain's newsroom on GB News.
6: Now, the Kent councillor Robbie Lammas has said that he regrets having made the decision to defect to Reform UK from the Conservative Party. He called it the worst decision of his life.
20: Well, I'm pleased to say that councillor Robbie Lammas joins us in the studio to tell us why. All right, I mean, what's going on?
31: Well, good morning. Thanks for having me. Good morning. I left because it wasn't what I signed up for. I was told that Reform is an alternative Conservative Party and they wanted to professionalise and bring in people with experience. My reality of being inside Reform is that it's not the case at all. They're not Conservative and unfortunately they're not very professional either.
20: Well, I think professionalise the party was sort of more making sure that it was a party and not a company, which is kind of what it was. So I think they've done that. I think Nigel Farage has relinquished his major share in it. But what specifically was it about them that you felt was unprofessional and not what you'd signed up for?
31: Disorganisation, lack of proper vetting of their local candidates, not proper checking in terms of people's opinion. I encountered episodes locally of racism, including against myself. Apparently, I'm less than because I'm a quarter Dutch. Now, I appreciate there are good and bad in all parties. You know, I want to say that, you know, and I point to the fact that my former group leader on Medway in Kent, where I was sitting as a Reform councillor, has actually come out and said some nice things about me. So they're good in all parties. But is absolutely not what I signed up for at all whatsoever.
6: So Rui, why did you make the decision to leave? An alternative Conservative Party? I'll just finish, Rui. Because all the points made by Reform is that it's not the Conservative Party. I mean, surely you'd heard Nigel Farage saying the Tories are dead as a national party. We don't want any more Tories after May the 7th. Mm. The Conservatives are a huge, massive lump of failure in his perspective. Mm. Why on earth were you hearing that and going, oh, look, it's the alternative Tories?
31: They weren't saying that last year when I joined. Last year, they were saying they wanted to turn the pirate ship into a ship of the line, if you remember. The Conservative Party also had, at that time, had not committing to leaving the European Court of Human Rights and the other policy things that Kemi, to her credit, has actually moved the Conservative Party into now. She's filled that vacuum that was left when she first took over. So she's actually doing brilliantly.
6: So you've seen policy developments from the Conservatives, mm-hmm, yeah. You've left them to join Reform, mm-hmm, and you now think, oh dear, I've left the credible party that had good ideas to join something that was more popular. You've sort of upset both camps now. Do you think there's a way for you to return to the Tories?
31: I would like to think so, but I'm not naive. I upset a great deal of many people when I left the Conservative Party. I completely underestimated how upset some people would have been with me. I have apologised. I have written to Kemi.
20: What did you do to upset them, though? Because it's one thing leaving.
31: Leaving? That was it.
20: So it's just leaving. You didn't leave in a ball of fire.
31: No.
20: I can't stand you.
31: No, this is the thing that's interesting, is that I've been entirely consistent with my views. I am a Conservative. I always have had Conservative beliefs. I was told that they are welcome in Reform. They are not. What other people do when they came over is they kind of go on the Conservative. I always have had Conservative beliefs. I was told that they are welcome in Reform. They are not. What other people do when they came over is they kind of go on this ritualistic

0: You want to go back, don't you?
1: I would like to go back. And Robbie, do you think that one of the reasons why, just speaking as honestly as you can, one of the reasons why you made this transition over to Reform UK is that it was ambition, it was self-interest, you wanted a better job in a different party? Because that's the response that we've had from Reform UK, that you were denied a number of top jobs in their headquarters.
2: I was, and that's why you then got frustrated. As a chief of staff to a Conservative MP, and I left that job. When I joined Reform, at the beginning, I of course applied for jobs at the beginning, because that was my profession at the time. I was actually offered a job, but turned it down, which I think in hindsight was probably a good thing. And ever since then, I've stayed in the party for months and months and months after that point, trying to make the best of it, trying to improve things and organise things locally on the ground.
0: Well, look, I don't know. I'm not sure whether they'll take you back, but if you really want to go back to the Conservatives, then maybe they'll reconsider you, because, you know, I think quite a few people are getting disappointed with Reform.
2: Lots of people inside Reform who did the same thing as me realise they've made a huge mistake, but unlike me, they're not prepared to admit it.
1: Well, Robbie Lammas, thank you very much for your time this morning. Reform UK said that they did not agree with the assessment made by Robbie, and that also he'd been issued with a formal warning for his conduct. Well, there we go. Well, up next, Iskay Badenoch, the Queen of the Commons. She refused to apologise after a PMQ's row. Find out after the break.
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4: Morning. Welcome to your latest weather update from the Met Office here on GB News. The Met Office amber extreme heat warning remains in place today over parts of southern England, the Midlands and southeast Wales. A broader amber warning area also in place covering most of England and Wales. Yes, another hot and sunny day for the majority. A little bit cooler maybe along the south coast and some mist and low cloud along the east coast. More comfortable conditions for Scotland and Northern Ireland. Plenty of sunshine here, the main exception being the far north where the rain could turn heavier later on. Temperatures across Scotland, low to mid-20s perhaps. Further south, we're talking mid-30s, maybe high 30s inland over parts of the Midlands, southeast Wales and southern England. The humidity is also high, hence the health risk. That's why we've got the warnings in place. Some heavy downpours also possible later across northern Scotland. This zone of wet weather likely to pep up through the course of the day, but sunny spells through central and eastern Scotland. It's a pretty warm day here. One or two showers possible in Northern Ireland. For most of England, Wales, it's hot and sunny. The coast's a little cooler, but later in the day, the threat of thundery showers coming up from the south, from France into the Channel Isles, then potentially into southwest England, where we have a Met Office yellow warning in place. Some really lively gusts of wind, along with a lot of flashes of lightning associated with those thundery showers, which may then spread more widely. So some big downpours possible. You may get woken up by a flash of lightning or a rumble of thunder. You may not be sleeping anyway because of the temperatures. Again, a very warm and humid night. Heat warning. The amber extreme heat warning is in place now for central and eastern England on Friday. Could be some early showers here. Some heavy downpours possible again for Scotland and Northern Ireland, where it will be that bit cooler. Turning a little cooler in western parts of England and Wales tomorrow as well, but still over central and eastern England with the sun beating down, temperatures could again get into the mid to high 30s. Full details of all our warnings on the Met Office website.
3: Today, clouds overhead, total zen within. 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
1: 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Entrance must be 18 or over. Lines close at 4 p.m. on the 26th of June. 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
7: It's 11 a.m. on Thursday, the 25th of June. Live across the United Kingdom, this is Britain's Newsroom with Charlie Peters and Nana Aquir.
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9: Morning. Another day of extreme heat and high humidity. Met Office extreme heat warnings are in place, and those warnings continue into the weekend. Not as hot across Scotland and Northern Ireland. Some sunshine here, but some heavy rain later in Northern Scotland, and then later on the potential for some thunderstorms moving in across the south. There's a lot going on. Join me later for all the details.
8: Oh, it's amazing, isn't it? Fabulous. Britain bakes in record-breaking temperatures with schools, trains and tourist attractions shutting down, and it is getting hotter.
10: Well, for those who are lucky enough to have the day off, they're enjoying the beach here in Bournemouth. For most, though, it's business as usual. I'm going to be chatting to a manager of a restaurant here who will talk about just how tough these conditions are to work in.
7: Andy Hu. The US President Donald Trump has given GB News his considered verdict on the prime ministerial frontrunner, Mr. Burnham.
11: About who?
12: The new incoming Prime Minister, Andy Burnham.
11: I don't know anything. I see that he was, I guess, the mayor of a town. I hear he's extremely liberal.
13: Well, I'm backing Andy Burnham to be our next Prime Minister.
8: Yes, Andy Burnham has the support of Chancellor Rachel Reeves. Lucky him. Yes, she's supporting him by the sounds of it, but has she actually admitted that she's losing her role in the cabinet?
13: I'm really proud of my record as Chancellor, and I know that whoever is Prime Minister and whoever is Chancellor in a few weeks' time will inherit a stronger economy than the one that I inherited.
14: They've abandoned him. And what for? A pair of eyelashes and a black T-shirt.
7: Well, the Conservative leader, Kemi Badenoch, she's come under fire for her strong language at PMQ. She called Bridget Phillipson spiteful. She called the Prime Minister's front bench team traitors. And Andy Burnham, he's responded to that black T-shirt and eyelashes jibe.
15: It's dark blue, actually.
8: Well, breaking overnight, a double earthquake hits Venezuela with mass casualties feared. We will have the latest on that.
16: Team Scotland supporters, we're used to getting beat, you know, like, so if we get through, then we'll be here again to party.
7: Oh, we're used to getting beat, poor things. Aww. The Tartan Army was trounced, but Scotland's World Cup dream, it's hanging by a thread after that 3-0 loss to Brazil.
8: Now, you see, I, a little while ago, actually it was a couple of years ago, did a monologue on why I love Kemi Badenoch. And it was after she took down Dawn Butler. And I found that fantastic. As I did a whole monologue, my niggle on that. And this is why I love her, because of the fact, the way she's taken down Bridget Phillipson, which I agree with her comments, because it's just such a spiteful raise, the VAT raise on private schools, and the comments that Bridget Phillipson made about posh kids with AstroTurf and stuff like that. But what does irritate me is that they spend so much time complaining about the language and they're not doing anything. I mean, what are the Labour Party doing? We want them to get on with the boats and everything else like that.
7: Yes, there is this hypersensitivity that's been creeping into our politics for a while now, and they use people, I think, in very poor taste, the memory of MPs slain by terrorists and violence to say, oh, you can't say that in the chamber, or you can't use that sort of language, don't criticise us too severely, because that adds to an atmosphere of violence. I remember once Jess Phillips said about Jeremy Corbyn, I'd like to stab him in the front and the back, or something along those lines. Fair enough. I mean, that's her view. And people had a massive meltdown about this, saying, oh, that's going to lead to, you know, people being attacked in Parliament. No, we need our MPs. We need to free them from the shackles. What they think.
8: That's a bit strong, though.
7: See, you're doing it now.
8: No, I'm not.
7: Is it because you don't like Jess Phillips?
8: No, because it's a violent act, isn't it, what you're saying
7: there? It's
8: not
7: actual stabbing, though.
8: Yeah, but no. Well, but I get it. I mean, it sounds like someone could interpret that literally. And so I think that's why when they say someone gets shot and all that, gets shot of someone.
7: Woke narrow queer.
8: No, I'm not being woke. I think, you know, you have to consider that there are people who are nutters out there sometimes.
7: Oh, I think we should be able to speak freely, speak honestly, and trust people to do the right thing.
8: Yes, trust the majority of people will do, but there's a bunch of nutters out there who will do the absolute, who are crazy. So you have to be careful.
7: What do you think, folks? Where do you stand where Nana and Queer and I are on this? Let us know, GB News.
8: I agree with Kemi there on her comments.
7: She agrees with Kemi.
8: Kemi.
7: Kemi. I can't say anything.
8: She's definitely not a commie. First, let's get your latest news with Tati on the Sanchez.
17: Thank you very much. The top story. South East Water says a hose pipe ban has been introduced for around 850,000 customers in Kent due to high temperatures and record demand for water. It's as the warmest June night on record in the UK yesterday at 36.1 degrees. That was recorded in Hampshire. Meanwhile, hundreds of schools have been shut across England and Wales, and transport's also been disrupted. The heat wave is forecast to continue into Friday with a further high of about 38 degrees possible. A red extreme heat warning has been issued by the Met Office across parts of South and Central England and South Wales, and that remains in place until midnight tonight. Rachel Reeves says she is backing Andy Burnham to be the UK's next Prime Minister amid speculation she could be replaced as Chancellor if he takes office.
13: I'm backing Andy Burnham to be our next Prime Minister. I've known Andy for, 16, 17 years now. He's a good friend of mine. But any choices for the new Prime Minister will be their choices to make, including who's in the Cabinet. I'm really proud of my record as Chancellor, and I know that whoever is Prime Minister and whoever is Chancellor in a few weeks' time will inherit a stronger economy than the one that I inherited 2 years ago when I became Chancellor.
17: Meanwhile, US President Donald Trump has weighed in on Keir Starmer's potential replacement with a question from GB News' Bev Turner.
11: About who?
12: The new incoming Prime Minister, Andy Burnham.
11: I don't know anything. I see that he was, I guess, the mayor of a town. I hear he's extremely liberal. I have had every oil company come to see me. Sir, could you give us access to the UK? We would do anything to drill in the North Sea. And they haven't even found what's there. The amazing thing is they buy their oil from Norway, which gets the oil from the North Sea. Think of it. And they pay a big premium. Norway's got now $2 trillion in the bank, and UK is dying. So they should open up the North Sea. It's an easy one. And a lot of good things are going to happen.
17: Elsewhere, at least 32 people have been killed and 700 are injured after buildings collapsed in Venezuela's capital, Caracas, following powerful back-to-back earthquakes. The country's acting president declared a state of emergency. She also says rescuers from other countries are going to be arriving in the coming hours, and she also thanked Donald Trump for his support. The U.S. Geological Survey says it's initially estimating the death toll would most likely range from 10,000 to 100,000. Meanwhile, eight bodies were found in a state of advanced deterioration in the mortuary of an NHS trust in March after hospitals ran out of freezer space. An inspection of the Queen's Medical Centre in Nottingham by the regulator, the Human Tissue Authority, also found insufficient identity checks meant there was a risk of the wrong bodies being released to families. Mortuary care at the Nottingham University Hospital's NHS trust was strongly criticised by independent review chair Donna Ockenden yesterday when she revealed hundreds of local families had experienced poor maternity care. The trust said it was truly sorry for not meeting the standards expected of it. New cases of obesity are rising fastest in younger adults in England, a study has suggested. Rates of new diagnosis for people in their 30s were nearly 20% higher in 2024-25 than they were in 2019-20, according to the study published in The Lancet. For people in their 20s, new cases jumped by 16%. These increases were higher than in older age groups, although the most common ages for diagnosis remained the 40s and 50s. And Scotland fans face an anxious wait to discover if the team's qualified for the knockout stages of a major tournament for the first time. Steve Clarke's side lost 3-0 to Brazil in Miami, but a third-place finish in Group C means they could still make the last 32 of the World Cup. The men's teams failed to progress beyond the group stages at 8 World Cups and 4 European Championships. Those are the latest headlines for now. More from me at 11:30.
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7: Hello and welcome, and thank you, Tatiana. You're watching Britain's Newsroom live across the United Kingdom on GB News with Charlie Peters and Nana Akwir.
8: Yeah, good morning to you. Now, the leader of the Conservatives, Kemi Badenoch, sparked controversy yesterday by attacking members of Sir Keir Starmer's cabinet. She issued this brutal attack against Chancellor Rachel Reeves.
19: The truth is, he wouldn't be in this mess if his Chancellor had found money for the Defence Investment Plan. She lives next door to him, but wouldn't even come out to stand by him during his resignation speech. She was too busy getting ready for a selfie with the new leader. Does the Prime Minister feel let down by his Chancellor?
7: Well, next in line for the Badenoch barbs was Ed Miliband, the Energy Secretary.
19: The Energy Secretary is putting up bills and killing jobs. He was a failed Labour leader, rejected by the electorate, brought back from the wilderness by this man, and when the going got tough, he jumped into bed with the Mayor of Manchester. Yeah, it's not the first time he's betrayed someone close to him, is it?
8: Oh, before then, lashing out at the Education Secretary, Bridget Phillipson.
19: He taxed private schools to pay for more teachers, but the number of teachers has gone down. Yeah. It turns out appointing a spiteful class warrior as education secretary was a disaster.
7: Of course, Kemi Badenoch has refused to apologise on the back of all this. And of course, Nana, as we were saying before the headlines, why on earth should she? This is politics. You're meant to be critical.
8: Absolutely. Well, parliamentary sketchwriter for the Daily Mail, Quentin Letts, joins us now. Well, I felt it was a masterclass. I thoroughly enjoyed it. But it seems a lot of people are getting their knickers in a twist because they don't like what she was saying. But I think a lot of the British public will be thinking, good on her.
20: I think only one person's really getting a knickers in a twist, and that's Bridget Phillipson. I think everyone else loved it, including quite a lot of people on the Labour benches, and I suspect people even who are Labour ministers quite enjoyed it. Because the thing about Bridget, I mean, were you to say spiteful class warrior at someone like the Archbishop of Canterbury, I think that would be outrageous. But instead, Bridget Phillipson seems to me probably true. And also, Bridget, for years, has dished it out. She's a pretty sort of, as a parliamentary persona, she's a sour creation. Therefore, if you're going to dish it out, then you've got to be able to take it. And so what we saw yesterday was Kemi Badenoch giving Bridget back a bit of her own. And scary Bridget screaming and shouting and jumping up and down saying, you can't say that at me. Well, why not?
7: Well, Quentin, there's been a furious reaction from other Labour MPs as well, allies of the Education Secretary. But is this not maybe a pause for thought for them to reflect on Angela Rayner calling Conservatives scum, which was also then met with concern by Conservatives? Is this not an opportunity actually for all people in politics to just say, this is the job, OK, we should be allowed to be severe and critical of one another, and everyone being a bit hoity-toity about this and are trying to be, you know, lecturing each other on appropriate language, is it not a bit pathetic?
20: Well, really, this is much. This is about much more than just language. Were you to give the impression this was just about people calling each other rude names, then I might be a little wary of agreeing with Kemi Badenoch. But actually, what she was saying yesterday was strongly rooted in policy that affects people's lives. Yeah. Now, this wasn't just about the 20% fee increase on independent schools or from VAT. It wasn't just about that. There's a much wider issue here about Bridget Phillipson, in that she's been imposing in a rather Marxist way a left-wing view on state academy schools and free schools. And she's been taking away the freedom of those state schools to teach what they want to and to hire the teachers that they want to. So when you say class warrior, class of war, class means class in the class sense of a school class as well. She's been doing this to more than just private school kids. She's been wrecking the, this is what Kemi Badenoch would say, she's been wrecking the life chances of kids, poor kids, in state schools. And so this really matters. This isn't just about rude words.
8: Yeah, well, that's the thing. To me, the difference here is that Kemi Badenoch is referring to policy, because Bridget Phillipson is even, isn't she currently engaging in decolonisation of the curriculum, which, again, what that even means and why she has the audacity to go in and think that she should be changing things around because of her potential perspective of things, I think is terrible.
20: But one of the things she's done is to stop state schools teaching Latin so easily.
8: It's
20: because she thinks that Latin is a sort of posh subject. Only kids at Eton should do Latin, Bridget seems to think. And that seems to me madness. I mean, Latin has many redeeming qualities, makes people speak English better. And therefore, I think those sort of things should be available to all children, particularly the youngsters who are from poor backgrounds, so that they can rise up.
7: OK, Quentin Letts, the sketch writer, parliamentary sketch writer for the Daily Mail. Thank you very much for your take this morning. Right, just some breaking news to bring you now. A person has died and a child is in hospital with life-threatening injuries after their car was struck by a train at a level crossing.
8: Now, the incident happened just before 9 this morning at a crossing in Houghton near Preston in Lancashire. Paramedics and the fire service are in attendance, but there have been no other injuries reported from the passengers on the train at the time.
7: We will, of course, keep you updated with any developments on that very upsetting news as we get them throughout the morning.
8: All right. Well, if you just joined us, welcome on board. It is just coming up to 17 minutes after 11 o'clock and temperatures are set to break records again today after yesterday was declared the hottest day in June ever, with new highs of 36.1 degrees Celsius recorded.
7: Yes, the Met Office has also just extended its red warning for extreme heat until 9 p.m. on Friday for London and parts of southeast England.
8: Right. Well, let's go to Bournemouth, where our GB News reporter Isabel Fekulak is live and she joins us now. Isabel, has the beach got even more crowded yet?
0: Yes, good morning to you both. Well, the beach here is still getting packed up with people. People still arriving by the minute with their umbrellas, their beach bags ready to go. As you can see behind me, it's pretty filled up. People are cooling off in the sea. And as you said there, that red heat by the Met Office extended now to Friday till tomorrow at 9 p.m. We saw that record-breaking temperature yesterday, 36.1 degrees in Gosport. Also, another broken
10: broken record last night as the temperature didn't drop below 23.5 degrees. So that's the highest minimum temperature in June. Could today be another record breaker? Well, I have to say there's a bit of a breeze. It's feeling quite a bit cooler than it was yesterday. It's about 30 degrees currently here. And for those that are lucky enough, they're enjoying the sunshine on the beach. However, of course, for many, it's business as usual. And working in these conditions can be extremely tough. I'm here at Harry Ramsden's restaurant in Bournemouth, and I'm joined now by Mo. Hello, you're the general manager here. I mean, tell me just how tough it is to work in these conditions.
1: I mean, it's not really tough. Obviously, we've got air cons here, we've got fans in the kitchen as well as the takeaway, so it does the job. The staff, as long as the staff are happy, it does the job for me.
10: And in the kitchen, you say that you've got some fans, but I can imagine it's kind of that extra bit more intense, the heat in there.
1: It is, yeah, but I've got some. I mean, we do have hydration drinks, etc., for the staff. We bring drinks from outside, especially for the staff. It is a bit hard, but they do their job.
10: Now, yesterday, the Mayor of London, Sir Sadiq Khan, said that there should be a maximum working temperature. I mean, do you agree? Do you think that at some point a line needs to be drawn where you say it's kind of too hot to work?
1: I disagree on that. It's business as usual. So, yeah.
10: Got to keep on going.
1: You've got to keep on going. Got to do your job. So, yeah.
10: And in terms of business, obviously, you're selling fish and chips. You must have had a bit of a boost in the last couple of days and when these heat waves come in.
1: Oh, yeah. Well, it's English tradition. So once if you're by the seaside, you want your fish and chips. So that's what we're here for.
10: Brilliant. I might be getting myself some fish and chips later on today. Thank you very much for joining. So maybe not as bad for some who have this aircon and fans, maybe even better than being on the beach in the direct sunlight. Of course, warnings to stay out of the heat in the heat of the day between 11 and 3 o'clock. Obviously wearing sun cream, staying hydrated. Those are all the precautions that people are being told to make today.
21: All right, Isabel Fekir-Lake, thank you very much. Really good to talk to you. Yes, lovely, isn't it? She did actually pose an interesting question there with regard to whether the government should have like a limit, a temperature limit, that if it's that temperature, then businesses can close. You can't work in that temperature. I think there is already something in place. But what do you think, Charlie? Do you think there should be a sort of a maximum temperature?
7: I really feel for tradesmen. This sort of moment, sort of plasterers or those working in outdoors, builders, roofers, in those sorts of conditions, you know, that's heavy graft. I mean, at least a lot of them start early so they can get their work done before, because they're in the sun all day.
21: Yeah.
7: I mean, imagine, yeah, you're grafting relentlessly. They get taxed on it to misery as well. I think a lot of those guys on the roofs are just thinking, what am I doing this for when loads of people are just sitting around? I think a lot of them posting about that online.
21: Yeah.
7: You know, they're basically, I mean, some of these guys, because it's so hot and so sunny, they're on roofs and they're basically wearing more layers than they would normally just to protect themselves from the sun.
21: Yeah, from the sun, yeah, I should imagine. Yeah, I don't think so. I mean, there might be a maximum temperature that, and the companies must ensure that if their workers are there, that they can bring temperatures down to protect the workers if you can.
7: Get cheap energy and get aircon, and we won't need to have this discussion, will we?
21: But I'm sure solar panels in other countries work really well in the heat.
7: Yes.
21: So is it just in this country that we seem to be struggling? Because I know some of the hot countries, I'd like to know that, because I'm wondering, I think a lot of the hot countries use solar panels.
7: How do they manage it in Oman and we can't?
21: Because I'm not buying the idea. Well, maybe they've brought some cheap ones from Russia and China, which is where they get them from, which Ed Miliband is quite happy to buy from.
7: Yeah, so the big man himself, King Charles III, he was cooking in Buckingham Palace. There's no aircon in Buckingham Palace or Kensington Palace, I'm told by our royal correspondent, Cameron Walker. Which you'd expect, to be honest, because the king is a net zero man, isn't he? He's a big environmentalist. I doubt he'd ever want anything like that. Although he does look to be perhaps regretting his environmentalist instincts there. Oh, there he is. He's thinking, oh gosh, why don't I just get really involved in cheap energy as my main campaign for my life, rather than flowers and gardening.
21: No, he's not thinking that, because I imagine building is... Buckingham Palace is so... made of quite stone and all those cold materials.
7: Yeah, it looks
21: actually,
7: it, doesn't
21: a lot
7: it?
21: Of those buildings will remain cool when it's hot.
7: Oh, it doesn't look like
21: a lot of them will.
7: So well.
21: If it's really stone, then it would be quite cold. I mean, you know, when you sit in a church pew, a lot of those ones that have been built quite back in the day, they're freezing.
7: There's a good message. Go to church right now, folks. Could be the difference maker. Right, it's time at 22 minutes past 11 for the Great British Giveaway. It's your chance to win £76,543.21 tax-free. free cash. Hayley Sparks has all of the details.
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5: 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P.O. Box 8690, Derby DE1 9TT. UK only. Entrance must be 18 or over. Lines close at 4 p.m. on the 26th of June. This is a network giveaway. Entries will be pooled. Please check the closing time if listening or watching on demand. Good luck.
21: Good luck indeed. Right, up next, Home Office fails to deport half of the 400,000 migrants set for removal. Could Mr Burnham be the man to get a grip on the small boats?
7: Well, we will be going through that exclusive report in the Times and all that's rest in the papers with Nigel Nelson, who's giving a wave, and Cal Malone, who's giving us a smile. This is Britain's Newsroom, only on GB News. 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
27: Scotland manager Steve Clarke expressed his frustration following Scotland's 3-0 loss to Brazil at the World Cup. He said, "We made it difficult for ourselves, that's it. We gave them the goals and gave them the game they wanted." 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Scott McKenna surrendered possession to Vinicius Jr., who opened the scoring after just 7 minutes. The Real Madrid forward added a second before Matheus Cunha completed the rout. Scotland must now anxiously await results to determine whether they progress as one of the best third-place sides. That's the latest sport. For more, go to gbnews.com.
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29: Hi, I'm Michelle Dubry, and my show is your opportunity to cut through all the noise and dive in headfirst to some robust debates. 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
7: Right, it is 11:27. You're back with us here on Britain's Newsroom, live across the United Kingdom. It's Charlie and Nana, and it's also Nigel and Carol.
21: Carol Malone is with us in the studio
7: to look through all the top stories. Carol, where do you want to start?
3: We're going to start with this hospital scandal. This is the Nottinghamshire University Hospitals Trust, a new report that just come out, which was has been 2 years in the making. This is revealing one of the biggest scandals in the NHS history. More than 500 mothers and babies died or were hurt or were disabled, all because people didn't care, people didn't listen to them, people willfully hurt them. Despite, you know, women were told in these hospitals who were in pain and being treated badly, well, if you can't stand pain, don't get pregnant. Like a doctor or a nurse would say that to somebody. But this is incredible that, you know, these panels that the complaints were made to were mostly male-dominated panels, and so deciding issues that affect women, which is wrong anyway, and they literally didn't care. They didn't take them seriously. They dismissed them because they weren't medical people with medical knowledge. And this is just one of a long line of stories and exposés about the NHS that have been going on for years. And there seems to be no accountability. You know, this is not people making a mistake in an office. It's not an admin error. This is people's lives we're talking about here. And I don't know how a family recovers from a situation where they're told, and they have been by this report, that the mother of their children died and could have been saved if they'd been treated properly. Mm. And that's what, so I don't know how you get over that. But, you know, for too long, we have treated the NHS and the staff that work in it like a sacred cow. Every time we talk about the NHS, we have to preface everything by saying, oh, but everybody works very hard in there. They're all...
21: Oh, well, I don't preface it like that.
3: A lot of people...
4: No, I mean, these are stories that really do make my blood boil, because what I don't understand is why they're not caught earlier. We have an inquiry to tell us how bad it was years later, but what is wrong with the system which doesn't pick this up? You've got Ofsted, which polices schools. Yeah. The Care Quality Commission is meant to do the same for hospitals. How come they didn't find this out? Even the staff wrote to the hospital and said there was a problem.
3: And that's what I think it's the Mail today calls it, the arrogance of these people. Mm. They knew about it, but they chose to do nothing about it because they thought the people could.
4: But your point is right. This is lives at stake. And on something like that, you expect them to pick these things up earlier. And if they're not doing it, then we need to look at that process.
21: Do you think it is the actual nature of the NHS? Like, if it was a private company, there is no way that anyone would get away with this lackluster approach. But because it's a public-owned kind of paid-for body, there is no accountability. If that happened in a private hospital, you'd be suing people, and they would do a very good job. So the difference between the two, one you pay for directly, the other one you pay for indirectly, but there seems to be a sort of not bothered about it because, you know, you're lucky you've even got it sort of thing.
4: Well, I mean, I think there has been the idea that the NHS is the nearest thing to a religion that's not a religion.
7: Yeah.
4: So, yes, I think there's been a bit of that. We all go on about how wonderful it is and really that the 1948 model that created the NHS isn't fit for purpose in the present century. So we've got to actually rethink the whole NHS structure. But on things like this, mistakes should be picked up, whoever you are.
3: And people should be held accountable, legally accountable. You know, you can't willfully ignore people's concerns and people end up dying and there not be a punishment for that.
7: Over the years, I've often seen people complaining about lawsuits against the NHS and say, oh, we need to protect it. I mean, Nigel makes this point. This country is often seen as a health service with a nation attached to it because it is so revered in the popular psyche. That is starting to go down, I think, that politicians are too nervous to deal with.
4: That's true. That is so true.
7: They are terrified. Yeah. No one wants to take the radical decision here. This is one of the things that we punish our politicians doing long-term thinking. They're all thinking about what they might do in the next general election or the next, you know, whatever that might be. Is that a problem?
3: It's a huge problem because they are frightened because some of... reshaping the NHS is going to involve some kind of privatisation. Mm. And we have this sacred thing that we can't be doing that. But, you know, you talked about lawsuits. The NHS pays out multi-millions every year in compensation to people for cock-ups. And that, you know, I mean, look the amount of, I haven't looked at this year, but in the past it's been multi-millions. And that's money that should be going on people's health, on saving lives, not on compensating people for mistakes.
4: And you're right, Charlie, on that point about the politicians, that privately... It doesn't matter which party, they'll say, look, we've really got to do something big about this. We need a major reform, not tinkering at the edges. They daren't say it publicly because of votes.
7: All right. Nigel, Carol, thank you very much for your perspectives this morning.
21: Right. Well, in response to the review, Nottingham University Hospital Chairman Nick Carver and Chief Executive May issued an open letter addressed to the people and the communities of Nottinghamshire. In it, they apologised unreservedly to the women and families who've been suffered loss, trauma and harm or distress whilst receiving care in our services.
7: Right, let's cross over now to Tatiana Sanchez, who's got your latest news update.
6: Thank you. The top stories are red extreme heat warning issued by the Met Office across parts of South and Central England and South Wales has been extended until 9 p.m. on Friday. Meanwhile, South East Water says a hose pipe ban has been introduced for 850,000 customers in Kent due to high temperatures and record demand for water. Now at least 164 people have been killed, hundreds are injured after buildings collapsed in Venezuela's capital following powerful back-to-back earthquakes. The country's acting president declared a state of emergency. Rescuers are coming from other countries to assist with the search, including from the US, with Secretary of State Marco Rubio saying the country is immediately deploying resources. And Scotland fans face an anxious wait to discover if the team has qualified for the knockout stages of a major tournament for the first time. Steve Clarke's side lost 3-0 to Brazil in Miami, but a third place finish in Group C means they could still make the last 32 of the World Cup. Those are the latest headlines for now. More from me at midday.
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21: All right, thank you, Tatiana. Up next at noon, Good Afternoon Britain with Tom and Emily. What's coming up, guys?
9: Nana, you know I love a hobby horse. And my hobby horse this week has been our country's insane attitude towards air conditioning. Now, we think of air conditioning as standard in shops and in many workplaces, but it seems like we've got a pathology about preventing it in homes. It's planning rules, particularly in London, but also across the country, prevent new homes installing air conditioning without a very good reason. And now there's a story today about people who have installed air conditioning in their Victorian homes being told to whip it out by local councils.
21: Oh, for goodness sake.
9: I know.
11: I don't think I'd be allowed to put an aircon unit in my home because I'm in a sort of old block.
9: Right.
11: I think there would be a massive dispute.
7: With who? The council?
11: With our neighbours, because they're ugly on the side of the building, aren't they?
7: Of course, the neighbours are ugly.
11: The neighbours would tell me to take it down, probably, and the council would probably get involved as well. But if you have your own, you know, property, why shouldn't you be able to?
21: But aren't heat pumps even worse? Don't they have massive units and things like that?
9: Well, the interesting thing is that heat pumps and air conditioners often are the same thing.
21: That's what I thought.
9: So you can get a two-way heat pump that does cooling and heating. Although, bizarrely, for the longest time, this government would only subsidise the ones that heated you up rather than cooled you down.
21: See, that's madness, because if they're insisting that we have heat pumps, then if it can double up as an air conditioner, then, hey,
9: you'd think that'd
21: two
9: be a
21: birds
9: selling
21: in one
9: point,
21: stone,
9: right?
21: Yeah.
11: Well, also in the papers today, it looks like Ed Miliband is front and centre with the economic policy planning behind the scenes for Andy Burnham. So Andy Burnham might make him Chancellor, but if he doesn't, he's very much there beavering away in the background. So what does that mean for our future?
7: Yeah, that's a bit of a nervy moment for those who have been critical of the government's policies on the economic side, because that could mean they go even further in that direction.
9: It's really hard to actually tell where Andy Burnham is going to land on this stuff. Now, he's giving a big speech in Manchester at the start of next week that's going to spell out some of his economic vision. But I could make a very right-wing case for you right now of Andy Burnham. You know, he was the health secretary who introduced the first privately operated NHS hospital. He was the mayor of Greater Manchester who presided over towers going up with not one single social home in them, allowing for that development. But I could also make a really left-wing case for Andy Burnham. You know, he was the guy that nationalised or made sure that transport was running in public hands in Greater Manchester.
7: Subsidised by Westminster money, obviously.
9: Subsidised by our taxes,
11: of course.
9: He wants
11: to give mayors more powers.
9: He also wants to, quote-unquote, take into public hands rail, mail, water, utilities, all these sorts of things.
21: Some things I agree with him on, some of those. Water, for example, that's not a commodity that's really commercial, is it? For God's sake, how can you do that? I can't choose that I'm not going to have this water, I'll have that water. I get the water that I get.
7: Well, all of these debates are taking place Good Afternoon Britain. I think I'll be taking a nice siesta. I think we should learn from the Spanish on this.
11: What do you mean you're going to take a siesta during our show?
7: You put you to sleep, will it, Charles? There's lots of stuff in the papers about people not being able to work in the heat. Yeah. I'm not one of those people. However, I do think we can learn our Spanish cousins.
21: No, you're suggesting a siesta during their show.
11: Spanish brothers and sisters.
7: I think GB News gets enough of my time. I'll have a little.
9: Charlie, you'll be watching it on catch up.
7: There we go. Absolutely. I want to know what Emily and Tom got to say about your view on utilities and water
21: after your siesta.
7: After my siesta.
21: All right. Tom and Emily coming up after us. Great.
7: But up next, what's going to happen to Keir Starmer now? He says he'll stay on as an MP, but would he get voted back in again in his parliamentary constituency? Nana's convinced he's on his way out.
21: He's got to go.
7: Okay. Well, this is Britain's Newsroom, only on GB News.
0: Good morning. Welcome to your latest GB News weather update brought to you from the Met Office. We have both red and amber extreme heat warnings in force today through parts of England and Wales after what's been the warmest June night on record. In Cardiff, temperatures didn't dip below 23.5 degrees Celsius last night. Through today, high pressures over to the east, bringing more of an onshore wind to more eastern areas. So it will be a slightly cooler day across the east coast. But for much of the UK, a day of very strong sunshine with those amber and red extreme heat warnings in force for parts of England and parts of Wales too. In these areas, we're likely to see disruption due to this heat as well as adverse health impacts as well. Temperatures widely in the mid-30s, 37 degrees is likely across some areas in southern England. Into this evening, we start to see a change into the southwest, a risk of thunderstorms pushing up. Elsewhere though, plenty of strong sunshine into this evening, more cloud across eastern areas, so it will feel cooler across the east, but still very warm, to be honest. And a band of rain affects the far northwest of Scotland. So here, temperatures just 14 degrees in Stornoway to end the day, which is a very big difference compared to elsewhere in the UK. So thunderstorms are likely to push up from the south and west overnight tonight, bringing a risk of lightning, thunder and heavy downpours as well across parts of the southwest and potentially into areas of northern England by Friday morning. It's going to be another warm night tonight. Temperatures widely above 20 degrees. That's a widely a tropical night across many southern and central areas. Temperatures could be a little bit higher than last night across the southwest. Further north into Friday morning, that band of rain and potentially thunderstorms pushes further north. Meanwhile, further south, it's another warm day, particularly across the east. Temperatures will climb towards the higher 30s across more eastern areas, while in the west, it's a little bit fresher. Bye-bye.
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21: Good morning. It is 42 minutes after 11 o'clock. This is Britain's Newsroom on GB News with Charlie and Nana.
7: Now, what's next for Sir Keir Starmer? He's pledged to stay on as an MP until the next election, but would the good people of Holborn and St Pancras vote for him again?
21: Well, Luke Sullivan, former political director to Keir Starmer, joins us now. Luke, what are you saying? Because we had some voxes out there and a lot of people in his constituency were sick and tired of him, sick to the back teeth of him, and weren't really going to be voting for him again. They thought he was useless.
1: Yeah, good morning. Look, I'm really happy to hear that Keir Starmer's planning to see out the rest of his term. I think it's a good thing to have ex-prime ministers who can still play a role in the House of Commons. And look, I haven't seen those Fox Pops. Keir Starmer has had an absolutely massive majority in his constituency of Holborn and St Pancras. I know it's a place where, you know, obviously prior to living in Downing Street, he called home. He was very happy there, and I think he's lived there a very large part of his adult life. And look, he is going to obviously move into a new phase being an ex-prime minister, but I'm sure he will continue to use his post to deliver for his constituents.
7: Luke, one of the criticisms levelled at the Prime Minister is not really a politician. And what I mean by that, he doesn't necessarily have political instincts. He doesn't make decisions when people expect him to. These are the criticisms made of him. But it's clear, perhaps, from those criticisms that he doesn't necessarily enjoy politics. Do you think, therefore, it's unlikely that he'll want to stand again at the end of this parliamentary term? He's done his time now. You know, he's done his public service, changing the Labour Party around. He was at his time as Prime Minister. Now he might look to do something else.
1: Yeah, look, I mean, I don't know. I'm not sure where he is in terms of what his future plans are. I mean, I would say, assuming the next election is going to be in about 3 years' time, he will be in his mid-60s. And I assume that he will be looking for other things to fill his time. He obviously spoke very movingly, I thought, on Monday. And it was probably the first time that many GB News viewers will have seen that human aspect of him, where he talked very movingly about the love for his wife and the most important job that he sees, which is raising his two teenage children who he clearly adores. And I assume we'll get to a place where he will look to try and maximise his time doing that. But I also hope that there is something that he feels he can do to add to public service, because, you know, look, viewers will have different views on Keir Starmer. In my opinion, the country does owe him a great debt of gratitude in terms of his public service.
21: For what?
1: Not just
21: Sorry.
1: As Prime Minister, his role in Northern Ireland.
21: What did he do? Look, I'm sorry, but you did say he came in with a big majority, which he did, but I think that was basically by default because the Tories were so bad. He never said anything. Do you remember Keir Starmer? Everyone was annoyed that we never knew what his policies were. And then he got in by default on a landslide with the lowest turnout that's been seen for many, many years. And then gradually, all of his, the U-turns, the number of MPs that he had to get rid of, who had to move on because they did something embarrassing, the freebies, all of that. I would be slightly embarrassed if I were him. And you said that he had a big majority in his constituency. At the beginning, yes, but even his own party turned against him. So I'm sure that his constituents would also done the same thing. I don't see him. If I were him, I would just leave it at that, get out and give somebody else a chance to do something positive.
1: You know, I think he will clearly make a decision at the next election. And as I said, I think he'll be in his mid-60s by then. And, you know, it may well be he wants to go and do something else. I think the points you make are all, they are political points in the sense of things that have gone wrong. All prime ministers have difficult political problems. I think Keir Starmer, I thought the argument he made yesterday to Kemi Badenoch in PMQs, I think it's a fair one, is, look, people have made their mind up on Keir Starmer. That's a big reason for why Labour MPs decided he couldn't carry the Labour Party into the next election. But I also think it's fair and reasonable to say that Keir Starmer has left this country in a better place than he found it in almost 2 years years ago. That
21: well,
1: doesn't
21: depends
1: mean
21: what you look at.
1: Right
21: depends what you look at, Luke. I don't think that's true. I'm sorry. I can't let you get away with that.
1: But that's a matter of opinion.
21: It's not, is it? We've got record unemployment. We've got the IMF will probably likely to be bailed out soon by the IMF because things are going so badly.
1: I just don't believe that for a second.
21: Well, it's a 50-50, isn't it? The boats, well, we've had record numbers of people coming, even though people are saying the numbers are going down. There's been no policy really to stop it at all. We're in a very bad way. And the way the rest of the world are viewing the United Kingdom right now, given the way that his government have run it, I think he's turned this country into even more of a laughing stock than the Tories.
1: Look, I just think that is absolutely ludicrous assertion. Look, I agree with you. There are structural problems this country faces. There are big problems this country faces. Labour got in, and I think Keir Starmer's argument was right, which was this isn't going to change overnight. I do think on all of those issues that you raise, this government have made progress. I think if you look at small boats this year, the numbers are down. If you look at the number
21: we're running out of time. So I'm really sorry to interrupt because I really wanted to carry on with this conversation. But I do appreciate your comments. That's Luke Sullivan. He's a former political director to Keir Starmer. Thank you very much, Luke.
2: Right, coming up here on Britain's Newsroom, we're going to be talking about that red extreme heat warning being extended. But first, if you want to look at some red extreme heat elsewhere, well, then here is the top European holiday destinations with the holiday forecast.
5: You're looking happy.
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5: So you've sorted the travel insurance then?
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14: It's not just the UK with exceptional heat, also much of France and pushing further north into Germany and Poland as well. Northern parts of Spain also very hot. Possibility of one or two showers drifting towards Madeira as we go through Friday night. Small chance of one or two showers in Portugal and across the far south of Italy. But for most of Italy, it is hot and sunny. Same goes for Croatia, and we'll continue to see temperatures building, particularly in Italy and Croatia over the next few days. Rome could be up to 40 Celsius by Monday.
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21: Well, look, a lot of people talking about the weather. Alan Walton's been in touch. He said, with all the talk about the hot weather, why isn't GB News leading the way? Make your presenters take their ties and jackets off. Undone the top button. However, please draw the line in case children are watching. Don't show them wearing shorts. You never know who has the chicken legs.
2: Standards must be maintained.
21: Absolutely.
2: At all times.
21: Absolutely.
2: We're not doing shirts. Although I did... joined Martin Daubney for a couple of discussions yesterday with some news, and I saw him pop up on the screen. He went jacketless, which was curious.
21: Jacketless.
2: There you go, Martin. It's my comments. I kept him to myself. Right, in the last few minutes, Keir Starmer, he's been reacting to the red heat warning in Britain, which has been extended until tomorrow evening. Let's listen to what the PM for now has said. Right, in the last few minutes, Keir Starmer, he's been reacting to the red heat warning in Britain, which has been extended until tomorrow evening. Let's listen to what the PM for now has

0: Molly seems to think that Starmer will be off abroad if someone offers him a job with more money.
1: No, it's Morgan McSweeney, his advisors. He's doing some work in Ukraine at the moment.
0: That's a good gig. All right, that is it from Britain's newsroom. Up next, good afternoon, Britain, with two cool cats, Tom and Emily.
2: Oh, well, thank you, Nana. Cobra meetings, really? Cobra meetings for the hot weather? Do we really need that in this country? That's a question for you.
3: And that's a difficult one to answer. But also, we'll be looking at Andy Burnham. Just how will he define his own economic legacy? Is Ed Miliband trying to define his policy for him?
2: All of that to come after the weather.
4: Expect warm spells with the odd rude interruption. 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
5: Morning. Welcome to your latest weather update from the Met Office here on GB News. The Met Office amber extreme heat warning remains in place today over parts of southern England, the Midlands and South East Wales. A broader amber warning area also in place covering most of England and Wales. Yes, another hot and sunny day for the majority. A little bit cooler maybe along the south coast and some mist and low cloud along the east coast. More comfortable conditions for Scotland and Northern Ireland. Plenty of sunshine here, the main exception being the far north where the rain could turn heavier later on. Temperatures across Scotland, low to mid-20s, perhaps. Further south, we're talking mid-30s, maybe high 30s inland over parts of the Midlands, southeast Wales and southern England. The humidity is also high, hence the health risk. That's why we've got the warnings in place. Some heavy downpours also possible later across northern Scotland. This zone of wet weather likely to pep up through the course of the day, but sunny spells through central and eastern Scotland. It's a pretty warm day here. One or two showers possible in Northern Ireland. For most of England, Wales, it's hot and sunny. The coast's a little cooler, but later in the day, the threat of thundery showers coming up from the south, from France into the Channel Isles, then potentially into southwest England, where we have a Met Office yellow warning in place. Some really lively gusts of wind, along with a lot of flashes of lightning associated with those thundery showers, which may then spread more widely. So some big downpours possible. You may get woken up by a flash of lightning or a rumble of thunder. You may not be sleeping anyway because of the temperatures. Again, a very warm and humid night. Heat warning. The amber extreme heat warning is in place now for central and eastern England on Friday. Could be some early showers here. Some heavy downpours possible again for Scotland and Northern Ireland, where it will be that bit cooler. Turning a little cooler in western parts of England and Wales tomorrow as well, but still over central and eastern England with the sun beating down, temperatures could again get into the mid to high 30s. Full details of all our warnings on the Met Office website.
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4: Good afternoon, Britain. It's 12 o'clock on Thursday, the 25th of June. I'm Tom Harwood.
5: And I'm Emily Carver. Well, Rachel Reeves says she has unfinished business in what some are describing as a desperate bid to keep her job as Chancellor.
4: It all comes as it's reported that net zero fanatic Ed Miliband is advising Andy Burnham on economic policy behind the scenes.
5: Elsewhere, US President Donald Trump tells GB News Andy Burnham is extremely liberal when asked about the so-called Prime Minister in waiting.
6: The new incoming Prime Minister, Andy Burnham.
7: I don't know anything. I see that he was, I guess, the mayor of a town. I hear he's extremely liberal.
4: Back here at home, an immediate hosepipe ban has been imposed on almost 1 million people after the hottest June day on record, as South East Water urges people to only use water for essential needs.
5: Yes, it's heating up across the UK and the rest of Europe. It's currently 29 degrees in central London.
4: Elsewhere, supermarket chaos as fridges break down at major supermarkets across Britain, including M&S and Sainsbury's, amid the red heat warning. And the Prime Minister has just confirmed there are cobra meetings taking place at the official level.
5: And yes, Brits have been ordered by some councils to remove air conditioning from their own homes under a fresh net zero crackdown.
4: More than 50,000 illegal migrants and foreign criminals are on the loose in Britain after dropping off the Home Office radar. Meanwhile, the government has failed to deport almost 150,000 migrants over outstanding human rights claims.
5: Well, in tragic news, at least 164 people are dead and nearly 1,000 injured after a devastating double earthquake hit Venezuela. We'll bring you the latest.
4: And in other news, David Beckham was spotted in the crowd last night enjoying a rather large glass of red wine, just as Brazil took the lead against Scotland.
5: Yeah, awkward timing.
4: Why do so many people hate air conditioning?
5: It's green people, isn't it, really?
4: It's
5: Or people who can't afford it, or people who don't like the aesthetic on the outside of a building.
4: But it's a modern miracle technology. And in Geneva, the Swiss canton of Geneva, you need a doctor's note to install air conditioning. In France, there is now raging a political battle between left and right. The right says we need to install more air conditioning, people are dying in the heat, and the left is saying, no, this is bad for the climate.
5: Well, yeah, it uses a lot of energy, so I guess that's what they're saying.
4: But France makes almost all of its electricity from nuclear power, which is completely carbon neutral.
5: Mm, well,
4: it's an absurd battle.
5: It does seem like people are just going to install their own very soon. I mean, it is quite expensive, but if you buy it in the winter, it's cheaper, remarkably.
4: Yeah, this is what I said to myself last year. I said, I'm going to buy some air conditioning when it's cold. It gets to being cold, and you know what? You've got competing demands on what you should spend your money on. And you sort of forget that you were ever uncomfortably hot.
5: Yeah, you need to spend it on Christmas presents. don't you? Yeah. Not air conditioning for the future summer you hadn't thought about yet. But it is ridiculous that local councils are getting involved and trying to stop people having this aircon, telling you to rip it out, as if someone's going to invest in a system to cool their home and then rip it out just because a man with a clipboard comes around. But maybe they're forced to. Anyway, hosepipe bans too.
4: Yeah.
5: South East Water not doing very well. Apparently they don't have enough water to sort of refill their storage at the moment and keep it going. Would you snitch on your neighbour if you saw them using their hosepipe?
4: No. I would snitch on my neighbour if my neighbour was one of the many, many people in this country who've been campaigning against new reservoirs. We haven't built a reservoir in 30 years in this country, and the population's grown by about 15 million people.
5: Yeah, well, you're not allowed to have a paddling pool now, or fill it up, I suppose. That's nice, isn't it?
4: I don't understand why people would oppose reservoirs. They're lovely. You can go sailing on them. They're great for wildlife. I mean, they improve an area, and yet people are opposed to... There are massive campaigns that have stopped any reservoir being built, even though some of the water companies have been trying to build these things. They haven't been able to. It's nuts.
5: Well, anyway, we've got Cobra meeting officials on it, on the case, to try and solve our future heatwave. So we can all rest assured. But come next year, when it gets hot again, everything will be going swimmingly.
4: Cobra meetings sound so scary or dramatic, but all it is Cabinet Office Briefing Room A.
5: Yeah, but it's the Cobra meeting. It's what we do when there's a terrorist attack or a heatwave.
4: Goodness me. Well, what do you think about all of this? gbnews.com/yoursay is the way to get involved. That is if you're not too dripping in sweat to type on your keyboard. We'll get to all of that after your latest news headlines with Tatiana.
8: Tom, Emily, thank you, and good afternoon. The top story. Keir Starmer says officials are holding Cobra meetings to coordinate the response to the current hot weather. A red extreme heat warning issued by the Met Office across parts of South and Central England and South Wales has now been extended until 9 p.m. on Friday. The warning means there's a risk of health impacts across the population and possible transport disruption. Police have also confirmed today a man has died after going into the sea on a popular Welsh beach. Meanwhile, South East Water says a hosepipe ban is introduced for around 850,000 customers in Kent due to high temperatures and record demand for water. The warmest June night on record in the UK saw 36.1 degrees recorded in Hampshire yesterday.
9: Look, it is very hot, and obviously schools will have to take the appropriate measures, and each school will gauge for itself what the measures are. But it is important that we as a government coordinate this across the country and actually with all of the countries within the United Kingdom, which is what we're doing. We're having Cobra meetings at the official level to monitor what's going on, give the appropriate advice. But obviously, it falls to me and others to say, take care, be sensible with precautions.
8: Rachel Reeves says she is backing Andy Burnham to be the next Prime Minister, amid speculation she could be replaced as Chancellor if he takes office.
10: Well, I'm backing Andy Burnham to be our next Prime Minister. I've known Andy for, 16, 17 years now. He's a good friend of mine. But any choices for the new Prime Minister will be their choices to make, including who's in the Cabinet. I'm really proud of my record as Chancellor, and I know that whoever is Prime Minister and whoever is Chancellor in a few weeks' time will inherit a stronger economy than the one that I inherited 2 years ago when I became Chancellor.
8: Meanwhile, US President Donald Trump has weighed in on Keir Starmer's potential replacement with a question from GB News' Bev Turner.
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7: I don't know anything. I see that he was, the mayor of a town. I hear he's extremely liberal. I have had every oil company come to see me. Sir, could you give us access to the UK? We would do anything to drill in the North Sea. And they haven't even found what's there. The amazing thing is they buy their oil from Norway, which gets the oil from the North Sea. Think of it. And they pay a big premium. Norway's got now $2 trillion in the bank, and UK is dying. So they should open up the North Sea. It's an easy one. And a lot of good things are going to happen.
8: A person has died and a child is in hospital with life-threatening injuries after their car was struck by a train at a level crossing. The British Transport Police has said it happened this morning at a crossing on Station Road in Houghton near Preston in Lancashire. There have been no other injuries reported from passengers or staff on the train at this time. Elsewhere, at least 164 people have been killed and hundreds more are injured after buildings collapsed in Venezuela's capital, Caracas, following powerful back-to-back earthquakes. The country's acting president declared a state of emergency. Rescuers are coming from other countries to assist with the search, including from the US, with Secretary of State Marco Rubio saying the country is immediately deploying resources. And Scotland fans face an anxious wait to discover if the team's qualified for the knockout stages of a major tournament for the first time. Steve Clarke's side lost 3-0 to Brazil in Miami, but a third-place finish in Group C means they could still make the last 32 of the World Cup. After all, no Scotland, no party. Those are the latest headlines. Here's the finance.
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8: Pound will buy you $1.32 and €1.16. The price of gold is £3,027 per ounce and the FTSE 100 is at 10,491 points.
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13: Tom, Elizabeth got in touch.
14: Oh, yeah?
13: She says, Tom, shut up about the air conditioning. I'm sorry, guys. He's not going to stop banging on about air conditioning until it starts raining.
14: I'm not...
13: He is obsessed. In the break, he was just tweeting about air conditioning. Some stats from America.
14: 87% of American households have air conditioners. Just 14% of British households have any form of air conditioning at all, even the portable ones.
13: The obsession is real, guys.
14: And yet, we have planning policy in this country that discourages new builds.
13: Yeah, John says, Emily, throw a bucket of ice over Tom.
14: A nice cool bucket of ice.
13: A nice cool bucket of ice to keep you nice and cool in your linen suit.
14: There we go, lovely.
13: There we go. Anyway, a lot of you not impressed about the fact we're having cobra meetings as well for the warm weather, as you say. Sean says, get a grip, it will be average temperature by next week. Walker says, cobra meeting to decide on advice to give regarding warm weather. Give me a break. The list goes on, keep them coming. Yeah. It does seem a little extreme.
14: Although, I mean, there are some legitimate concerns about, I mean, if it gets...
13: Like railways?
14: Yeah, if it gets really, really hot, our railways are designed for a certain temperature. They have gaps in between the tracks, which makes the clickety, clickety, clickety sound of a train. speaking of which, do you know why all of the trains in Germany are very, very polite?
13: No, I don't, Tom.
14: Dankeschön, bitteschön. It's the noise of a train.
13: Right. Thank well, you. When I was in Bavaria once, I got told off by a gun-touting police officer because I put my foot on the chair. So I learnt my lesson.
14: Oh, gosh.
13: Anyway, yeah,
14: well,
13: there we go.
14: Clearly, very
13: anything goes on our trains.
14: Very polite trains in Germany. But no, there is a legitimate concern that, you know, the gaps in between the rails are such to expand up to a certain temperature. And if it gets over that certain temperature, the rails could buckle.
13: All right, let's get back to air conditioning. No, let's turn to Rachel Reeves because she says she has unfinished business in what some are seeing as a desperate bid to keep her job as Chancellor.
14: Well, it comes as it's reported that net zero fanatic Ed Miliband is advising Andy Burnham on economic policy behind the scenes.
13: Yeah, believe it or not. Anyway, meanwhile, President Donald Trump has issued an unfavourable assessment of Andy Burnham, the frontrunner to be Britain's next Prime Minister.
14: Well, when asked by GB News' very own Bev Turner last night, the American president said he was unfamiliar with the former mayor of Greater Manchester and expressed scepticism about his energy policies.
7: But who?
6: The new incoming Prime Minister, Andy Burnham.
7: I don't know anything. I see that he was, I guess, the mayor of a town. I hear he's extremely liberal.
13: Yeah, so Andy Burnham faces a tricky task to win over the president and repair the special relationship, which has come under quite a bit of strain towards the end of Keir Starmer's premiership. Also, I think Andy Burnham, if you look back at his tweets, perhaps we can bring them up in a little bit. He's said some things about Donald Trump in the past, as they all have.
14: Quite a lot of it. He said a lot more than Keir Starmer ever said, actually, about Donald Trump. But let's speak to Olivia Utley now, our political correspondent. Because, Olivia, the longer this can we call it a leadership election? It's not really that if there's only one candidate. But the longer it goes on, the more people will be expecting to hear, what does Andy Burnham actually stand for?
15: Well, absolutely, and it's quite an unusual situation. Andy Burnham hasn't been a minister in this government. He hasn't been in Westminster for the last decade. As Mayor of Manchester, he didn't receive much scrutiny. It's very, very different from being a minister in the House of Commons. There isn't an opposition, so to speak. And now it looks as though he's going to be in Downing Street in just 3 weeks' time without even the scrutiny of a leadership election. So it's a really, really unusual situation. I think that's partly why there is so much speculation and commentary on who his cabinet will be, because that will give us some sort of insight into the Prime Minister that he would like to be. I think it is very safe to say that Rachel Reeves is desperately trying to cling on to her job, saying that she's a close friend of Andy Burnham, that she's got unfinished business. For Burnham, there would be some advantages to keeping Reeves. She's managed to steady the markets because of her very tight fiscal rules. But the problem with Rachel Reeves and Keir Starmer on an economic front is that the 2024 manifesto, combined with the commitments that they've made since, have really hemmed them into a fiscal corner. They pledge not to raise taxes on ordinary working people. That has made it very difficult to do any spending. So I suspect that Andy Burnham will want to put his own stamp on the chancellorship. Will that be Ed Miliband, Wes Streeting? We'll have to wait and see.
13: Well, yeah, it does seem like Ed Miliband, according to reports, is very much involved behind the scenes in terms of talking about an economic policy. Now, Ed Miliband, very, very concerned by climate change, absolutely loves net zero, a lot of policies that cost us a lot of money. If he was in charge of the Treasury, God knows how much would be spent and on what.
15: Well, I think that's a really good question, Emily. And actually, there are some suggestions that Andy Burnham is aware of that danger and is minded not to appoint Ed Miliband as the Chancellor. It would definitely spook the markets. And also, very interestingly, there are a number of unions who are sceptical about Ed Miliband. Obviously, his net zero zealotry, if we can call it that, runs the risk of jobs being cut in industrial sectors, particularly in the north. And that is not something that the unions want to see. So in some ways, he wouldn't be a popular choice. That said, he is very popular among the Labour membership, and it would show the left of the party that Andy Burnham is on their side. I think because we so, at the moment, are so unclear in what Andy Burnham stands for, every sort of faction of the party is making a bid to get their man into the cabinet. It's going to be a really, really tough choice for Andy Burnham. I've just been at the Prime Minister's lobby briefing. The Prime Minister has said that he won't be commenting on the sidelines. He won't be giving Andy Burnham any advice. That might come as a relief to the incoming Prime Minister.
14: Well, Olivia Utley, from a rather windy Downing Street, that must actually be nice in this temperature. Thanks indeed for joining us.
13: Oh yeah, I can hear it, the little wind tunnel there is there. Shall we speak to the political editor at The Critic, Henry Hill? Henry, it seems there's been a little bit of a burn and bounce, but also I've noticed that the Tories might be gaining support.
16: Yeah, slowly but surely, having thrown away their position in second place at the beginning of this parliament, they are now very slowly starting to claw it back. It's taking a long time, but supporters of Kemi Badenoch will suggest that this means that the plan is working. Whether or not it continues is another question. The burn and bounce, though, is really interesting. We often see this. Somebody new comes in. They haven't had to make any unpopular decisions yet. People mostly know them from sort of popular, flattering media coverage. Extremely popular. How long is it going to last, though? If you're Andy Burnham, you haven't yet had to make any decisions on immigration. You haven't had to make decisions on tax. Do you try and cash this in to go for an early election? Would your MPs in marginal seats like this? It's a fascinating to see how long this, which I think is an artifact of the fact that he hasn't had to make it take any responsibility, actually lasts once he gets into Downing Street.
14: I mean, he's quite a blank canvas as things stand. And it seems like outriders are sort of almost trying to define what he stands for before he does. We're hearing Ed Miliband is there on economic policy, but then we're also hearing that Wes Streeting, someone who does not share the same politics as Ed Miliband, is a putative chancellor for Andy Burnham. I mean, frankly, it's really quite difficult to forecast where Andy Burnham is actually going to stand on a lot of these heavy economic issues.
16: Yeah, this happens a lot. It happened under the Conservatives, for example, where you've got a slogan, but you don't have a substantive agenda behind it. And so what people do, quite cannily, is they try and insert themselves into your agenda. This was really bad with levelling up, right? Boris Johnson said he was big on levelling up. There wasn't really a theory of what levelling up was. So everybody took their favourite idea and branded it levelling up somehow. This is much the same thing. Andy Burnham, on most of the normal core political questions that we've been talking about, he doesn't have strong opinions. He's never evidenced strong opinions. The areas where he does show strong opinions is basically regionalism, right? He's talking about trying to move part of the Downing Street operation to Manchester. He's talking about passing a quote-unquote basic law, which means that every single thing done by the Treasury has to reduce regional inequality. I think he really believes in that stuff, but the rest of it, I don't think he has strong views. And that does mean that he can end up U-turning because he says something to one person and then finds out it's unpopular and says something else. But it also means that strong-willed advisors do have a chance here to basically set the terms for large parts of his agenda.
13: All right, Henry Hill, thank you very much indeed, political editor at The Critic. Yeah, this sort of moving number 10 up north, well, to Manchester. I mean, a lot of people up north are saying, Manchester, the north is not just Manchester. Come on.
14: But also,
13: what about the northeast?
14: But also,
13: the Midlands.
14: I mean, one of the big differences in this country isn't just north-south. It's big metropolitan city full of graduates versus towns and other parts of the country that have very different sort of views. And are you actually going to get a particularly different view in the centre of a large, several million strong city full of graduates, whether that's called London or called Manchester?
13: Yeah, just a change in accent. Why not actually change the policy development? Anyway, should children go to school during a heatwave?
14: Well, a teaching union has said it's sensible to review changing the hours of the school day and even the time of the school year due to these hot temperatures.
13: Yes, this after the Education Secretary Bridget Phillipson said today that the school timetable needs to be kept under review considering these extreme temperatures. Sir Keir Starmer has been outlining the government's plan for schools.
9: It is very hot, and obviously schools will have to take the appropriate measures, and each school will gauge for itself what the measures are. But it is important that we as a government coordinate this across the country and actually with all of the countries within the United Kingdom, which is what we're doing. We're having COBRA meetings at the official level to monitor what's going on, give the appropriate advice. But obviously, it falls to me and others to say, take care, be sensible with precautions.
13: Yeah, it's worth noting that a lot of areas of the United Kingdom at the moment are not boiling hot. There's a lot of places where it's just a cool sort of 21 degrees.
14: Is that cool?
13: Yeah. Nice and cool. But it's a lot cooler than 36, Tom.
14: That's certainly true.
13: Anyway, GB News reporter Isabel Fekulak joins us live from Bournemouth. Isabel, talking about the school day, can you spot any school children who perhaps aren't at school today?
17: Yes, good afternoon, guys. Definitely quite a few kids out here playing in the sand, playing in the ocean, on some inflatables, making sandcastles, definitely making the most of the heat. You can see just how busy the beach is here in Bournemouth. Lots of people soaking up the sunshine as that red heat alert has now been extended to tomorrow. Hi, sir. You look like you're really enjoying the sunshine here.
18: Oh, it's lovely. Absolutely lovely. Where else could you be?
17: At the beach is the best place to be.
18: Well, yes, because there's nowhere in town.
17: And I have to say, guys, I've got my toes in the water here. Normally it's quite a shock to the system, the British seas, but this is lovely and warm.
18: It's warm now, yes. I mean, you still have to be very careful for the cold.
17: Yes, there's lots of lifeguards about.
18: Yeah, but I mean, we can't swim here, this bit. The current's too strong.
17: Yeah, important to stay safe as well. Thank you.
18: It's lovely. And in the week, it's not busy.
17: It's certainly very packed today. Thank you so much, sir. I'm just going to come over here because there's so many people on this beach and we want to speak to as many as possible. Hi, guys. How are you today? Enjoying the sunshine?
19: We love the sunshine. It's a lovely day.
17: You guys have come, you told me earlier, from Canada. What does the British heat compare to over there?
19: Well, it's much more humid and the British people aren't prepared. You don't have air conditioning in a hotel and we're sweating on the buses and the trains, but overall it's been lovely being here.
17: So do you think Brits need to kind of up the ante on the air conditioning?
19: Yes, I think so. I think they've got to understand that climate change is here. It's going to get warmer. We need to get ready.
17: Yeah, absolutely. And in terms of the beach here in Bournemouth, beautiful sands. I mean, what do you make of it?
19: It's gorgeous. It's wide. The water's lovely, hey?
20: And it's just like where you were born.
19: Yes, in Brighton.
17: Oh, amazing. Thank you so much for coming on, guys. Enjoy the rest of the sunshine. We're here all day in Bournemouth talking to lots of people who are lucky enough to not be working and here enjoying the sunny weather.
13: Thank you so much, Isabel. Well, Tom was very excited indeed when air conditioning was mentioned by that lovely lady.
14: Absolutely, cheering her on every step of the way.
13: Gosh, yes, it must be very warm indeed in a Bournemouth hotel room. Yeah. Thanks, Isabel. Great stuff. I loved how she was having a little paddle herself.
14: Fantastic.
13: Excellent. Yeah. Boots on the ground journalism, that is.
14: Very, very good. This is Good Afternoon Britain on GB News. Lots more still to come.
13: Yes, breaking overnight, a double earthquake hits Venezuela with mass casualties. We'll have the latest.
14: Well, all of that and more to come with GB News, Britain's number one news channel.
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26: Six World Cup games are to come on day 15 of the competition, with nations bidding to reach the knockout stages of the tournament. Curaçao and the Ivory Coast play at 9 p.m, as well as Ecuador against Germany, with the latter looking to make it 3 wins from 3 in the group stages. 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That's the latest sport. 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
14: Good afternoon, Britain. It's 26 minutes past midday. Now, a hosepipe ban has been imposed on almost 1 million Brits in Kent after the hottest June day on record.
13: Yes, this is South East Water, and they're warning drinking water is being drawn from storage tanks faster than it can be treated and refilled. And now you're only allowed to use water for essential needs like hygiene.
14: How is it the case?
13: So you're allowed a shower,
14: that,
13: so that's okay.
14: That Middle Eastern countries don't have hosepipe bans, and we in the Northern Hemisphere do. It's nuts.
13: I don't know, but South East Water aren't doing very well, are they? GB News national reporter Will Godley joins us live from Kent. Will, I imagine residents with nice gardens aren't best pleased.
1: Well, absolutely not. Good afternoon to both of you. Of course, Kent is very leafy and the people who live here have houses with lovely big gardens in, but they might begin to look a little bit more parched and brown over the coming few days, of course, as this hosepipe ban is introduced. It's not the only bit of news that Kent residents have received today when it comes to the heatwave. Of course, the other bit of news is that this red extreme heat warning introduced by the Met Office has been extended from beyond midnight tonight, when it was due to end, into tomorrow. It's now finishing 9 p.m. tomorrow. But people here who I've been speaking to, far more disappointed at the fact this hosepipe ban has been introduced. Now, it's South East Water. They have 850,000 customers who now won't be able to use a hosepipe because South East Water say it's due to high temperatures and record demand for water. They can't keep up with the amount that water is being used here. They say they've already introduced an extra 100 million litres into the system, but it's just being used far too quickly and their system's already at maximum capacity. Well, this is what people here have been telling me.
2: I mean, that's kind of common nowadays, hosepipe bans. I think they're normal and you get used to it. It's a bit of a pain for people to carry, you know, buckets and like watering cans, that's the ones, around, but it's not too much of a problem.
3: I'm always rather dubious whether there's not enough water around. This is the UK. We just had a whole week of virtual nearly flooding. So my view on that is, puzzling.
4: Yeah, it's not so good. It's not so easy to keep cool when you're trying to limit water. But we're being sensible, I guess. Yeah.
1: So this hosepipe ban, what does it mean for people here in Kent? Well, South East Water has said people shouldn't use hosepipes to water gardens, washing cars, patios, boats, and they can't fill swimming pools or even paddling pools in their garden if they want to stay cool. And anyone found to be using a hosepipe after the 3rd of July faces a £1,000 fine. Oof. But when it comes to people's gardens, they can still use watering cans to maybe water plants, but hey, you don't want to use a hosepipe if you're getting a £1,000 fine.
13: Goodness no, me. I'm sure there'll be lots of curtain twitchers around as well. You know, ready to get on the phone to the council. Will Godley, thank you very much indeed. Enjoy the warmth down in Kent. I know you've been all around the country for us this week. Fantastic stuff.
14: Absolutely, and don't get caught with a hosepipe.
13: Don't get caught with a hosepipe. It is a bit ridiculous, isn't it? You know what? It's going to be raining this weekend in Kent. So I think the hosepipe ban will be over in a bit. But only use, you know, water for drinking and cleaning yourself.
14: Yeah, not for your hydrangeas. New Home Office figures have revealed that more than 50,000 illegal migrants and foreign criminals have gone missing in Britain.
13: Yeah, so an investigation by The Telegraph found that 1,200 foreign national offenders are among those who have escaped from immigration enforcement or breached their bail conditions.
14: Well, it all comes as Shabana Mahmood, the Home Secretary, for now at least, prepares to introduce new legislation next week aimed at making it harder for migrants to use human rights laws to block deportation.
13: Well, joining us now is political strategist Pablo Ohana. Pablo, thank you very much indeed for joining us on this one. Yes, the Home Secretary, to her credit, is trying to clamp down in a number of ways when it comes to illegal migration, people overstaying their visas, foreign offenders, etc., etc. She wants to have a look at some of the abuse of human rights laws. But we've got Andy Burnham, our likely next Prime Minister, haven't we, in this country? And there's already been reports that he's looking at watering down the Home Secretary's reforms.
5: Yeah, I mean, I think the figure is obviously concerning, but it is important first to note that the figure includes anyone who has missed bail, reporting condition, or can't be reached by phone or email. So it covers sort of everything from failed asylum seekers who moved without, you know, updating an address, to foreign national criminals. To their credit, the number of foreign national offenders is actually down. So it has fallen from around 1,200 to 730, which is obviously still too many. And as you say, Andy Burnham coming in, he's going going to have to get grips with it pretty quickly. But it is important to kind of keep those, that sort of 50,000 figure with the 736. Both of them appear to be falling. The number is around 56,000 under the previous government. So, you know, sort of credit where it's due. The Labour government did inherit this problem, but they're going to have to keep really pushing it, because that figure will be shocking to a lot of people.
13: But what do you think? Do you think Andy Burnham's going to keep the Home Secretary on, keep Shabana Mahmood on? Because, as I say, there have been reports that he's thinking of watering down the sort of tough measures that the Home Secretary was hoping to bring in. Is he going to try and appeal to the open borders left of the party? That's the concern.
5: I think politically, if I was advising him, you want to keep a really tough stance on this. We know that immigration is a concern for a lot of people. We know that, you know, even since leaving the EU, which was supposed to solve this problem, illegal immigration has quadrupled since we left the EU. So someone like Andy Burnham, if I was advising him, I'd be saying, listen, you want to keep someone in place who is going to keep a sort of strong hand on this and really crack down particularly on illegal immigration. No matter where you stand on this debate, you want to make sure that your borders are secure and that people are being, you know, coming into the system in a way that is fair and that makes sense, and you can keep a track of people and you're not losing people, no matter how, you know, they are seem to be cracking down on it. And as I say, the figures have gone down, but it is still way too high. So I think, you know, if I was Andy Burnham, I would be making sure that you've got someone in place who really can kind of keep a handle on that. And if you can keep driving it down, he can sort of focus on the other issues that people want to, you know, that people want to tackle, things like health and social care, cost of living, those kinds of things as well.
14: And yet these things are all connected. I mean, if the government doesn't know where people are in the country, people who are supposed to be knowing where they are and deporting even, if they can't find those people, the government just looks incompetent. And when the British public sees its government as being unable to perform the basic duties of state, that feeds through into public perceptions to can they run the health service? Are the schools okay? Do ministers know what they're doing? Are these people competent in any form?
5: I think that's actually the really concerning thing. What we've seen in the last decade, I mean, let's not forget, we are moving on to our seventh prime minister in a decade. If this was any other country, the UK would be issuing warnings like, you know, what's happening over there? It's looking like the democracy is a little bit unstable. So I think it's actually really, really worrying that we are sort of in this merry-go-round at the moment where we just seem to be recycling prime ministers what feels like every year or something. And I think, to your point, that it is really important that they get a grip of these issues so they can start to present stable and efficient government. I mean, I worked during the coalition government, and at the time I remember thinking, God, this is so chaotic, and like, oh my gosh, everything feels really unstable. I look back now and I'm like, crikey, that coalition government was incredibly stable. We survived a full 5-year term, which hasn't happened since. So I think there are a lot of issues, as I say, the kind of health and social care, the cost of living, climate change, all the, I mean, you know, what we're going through at the moment with this heat wave, all of these things need tackling, and people need to have, they need to feel as though they can believe in their government to just get on with the job. People don't want to have politics invading their life every 5 minutes. They just want to do their job, go home to their family, and not have to worry that the government is incompetent, you know.
13: Yeah, Pablo Hanna, thank you very much indeed. I mean, looking at the polling, it looks like we're going to have some kind of horrific hung parliament coalition type scenario, and perhaps stable, who knows?
14: Well, I mean, one of the arguments for a coalition is that you have a coalition agreement at the start of the parliament. And so, unlike this government that has tried to do stuff on the hoof and they can't agree on welfare reform, and they can't agree on defence spending. With the coalition government in 2010, they thrashed out what they were going to do for the 5 years. Yeah, okay, they ran out of things to do by year four or five, but they thrashed it all out and they all signed up to the coalition agreement. And that really limited the number of rebellions they had, because they could keep referring to this foundational document of the government.
13: Yeah, so now the Liberal Democrats say they'd never do it again with the Conservatives, of course.
14: Well, I can see why they'd do that.
13: Yeah. GB News have contacted the Home Office for a reply, however. However, we're still waiting for a response, but previously the Home Office has said,
14: under the previous government, removals failed to keep pace with arrivals, and the Conservatives stopped asylum decision-making as they pursued their failed Rwanda plan.
13: Management of contact with those with no right to be in the UK was chaotic and data was unreliable.
14: As a result, the asylum backlog ballooned to 175,000.
13: OK, a little walk through history there. Anyway, this is Good Afternoon Britain on GB News. Lots more coming up. It's getting hot.
14: In case you haven't noticed.
13: Yeah, temperatures are heating up across the UK. Or are they actually on the way down?
14: Ooh.
13: I don't know. We'll see.
14: Was yesterday peak weather? Well, we'll see. Yes, all of that and more to come with GB News, Britain's number one news channel.
6: Good morning. Welcome to your latest GB News weather update brought to you from the Met Office. We have both red and amber extreme heat warnings in force today through parts of England and Wales after what's been the warmest June night on record. In Cardiff, temperatures didn't dip below 23.5 degrees Celsius last night. Through today, high pressure's over to the east, bringing more of an onshore wind to more eastern areas. So it will be a slightly cooler day across the east coast. But for much of the UK, a day of very strong sunshine with those amber and red extreme heat warnings in force for parts of England and parts of Wales too. In these areas, we're likely to see disruption due to this heat as well as adverse health impacts as well. Temperatures widely in the mid 30s, 37 degrees is likely across some areas in southern England. Into this evening, we start to see a change into the southwest, a risk of thunderstorms pushing up. Elsewhere though, plenty of strong sunshine into this evening, more cloud across eastern areas, so it will feel cooler across the east, but still very warm to be honest. And a band of rain affects the far northwest of Scotland. So here, temperatures just 14 degrees in Stornoway to end the day, which is a very big difference compared to elsewhere in the UK. So thunderstorms are likely to push up from the south and west overnight tonight, bringing a risk of lightning, thunder, and heavy downpours as well across parts of the southwest and potentially into areas of northern England by Friday morning. It's going to be another warm night tonight, temperatures widely above 20 degrees. That's a widely a tropical night across many southern and central areas. Temperatures could be a little bit higher than last night across the southwest. Further north into Friday morning, that band of rain and potentially thunderstorms pushes further north. Meanwhile, further south, it's another warm day, particularly across the east. Temperatures will climb towards the higher 30s across more eastern areas, while in the west, it's a little bit fresher. Bye-bye.
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8: 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This is the latest AI travel news from gbnews.com. Expect 40-minute delays on the M56 westbound between junctions 10 and 11 due to congestion. The A14 westbound in Northamptonshire is closed between junctions 22 and 13 at Thrapston after a vehicle fire. A medical emergency has closed one lane on the M40 southbound between junctions 15 and 13 in Warwickshire. Hertfordshire's M25 clockwise between junctions 24 and 25 has one lane closed due to a broken down vehicle. And on the trains, East Midlands Railway faces major disruption between London St Pancras International and Bedford. For more travel news, go to gbnews.com.
14: Good afternoon, Britain. It's now 20 to 1, and at least 164 people have been killed, with hundreds others injured, following powerful back-to-back earthquakes in Venezuela's capital, Caracas.
13: Yes, the country's interim president has declared a state of emergency while rescuers from several countries, including the United States, are deploying search and rescue teams and resources.
14: Well, we're joined now by the South American political analyst, Pablo Ochoa. Pablo, thanks indeed for joining us. What do we know so far?
9: Well, so far I have little details on the actual sort of long-term damage to the economy, to the infrastructure, I think. What we can see right now in just from reports from Venezuela is that dozens of buildings that have been destroyed. And I think the government is assessing the long-term damage to infrastructure, like the electrical grids and the gas system as well, which I think will tell us about the challenges that Venezuela will face in the second part of this humanitarian disaster, when this first bit, which is to actually rescue people from the rubbles, ends, which is still nowhere in sight because it's early days.
13: Of course, this regime has many troubles of its own. How will it be able to cope with this?
9: Well, one of the things that is a silver lining here is humanitarian assistance is actually the humanitarian area is still one where some countries can put differences aside. We've seen Venezuela receiving help from El Salvador and Argentina and other countries that are in the opposite side of the ideological dispute, as well as Brazil and Mexico, and of course the United States. Mm-hmm. The other silver lining is that the United States has been releasing some, relaxing some of the sanctions. At some point, Venezuela was under 2,000 small sanction measures, and since mm-hmm. the operation, the intervention in January, the United States has been relaxing the sanctions. So hopefully, it will be easier for the international partners to reach Venezuela and help in a moment like this.
14: Now, the United States has been sort of steering much of the oil industry's operations in Venezuela. To what extent has the State Department of the United States got its fingers and tentacles over the actual day-to-day running of Venezuela? Or is that very much still all Delcy Rodriguez?
9: I think the United States has a large influence on Venezuela. And when it comes to the strategic economic sectors of Venezuela, we can see Venezuela, for example, taking military action to clear mining areas from criminal gangs, particularly, so that foreign investment can come in. Venezuela very recently, and I think that's a little bit unfortunate with this earthquake, has signed a memorandum of agreement with an American company to invest in its energy grid, which now we need to see how much damage has been done to that. Mm. And of course, the oil sector has been progressing in many different ways very rapidly. Venezuela has been retrieving some of its capacity. But again, anything that implies a long term or a huge leap in terms of economic activity will just take that much longer.
13: Okay, well, Pablo Ochoa, thank you very much indeed for your time. A dreadful, dreadful story. The number of dead keeps rising, unfortunately. South American political analyst, some are estimating that it could potentially be thousands of people losing their life. Horrific disaster.
14: With situations like this, I suppose you never know until a few days afterwards, really, until the dust has settled, so to speak.
13: No, well, we'll continue to bring you the latest. Obviously, a complex political picture, that's for sure, over there.
14: Well, this is Good Afternoon Britain on GB News. Plenty more still to come.
13: Yes, David Beckham, this is funny. I was spotted in the crowd last night, enjoying a rather large glass of red. A little bit of Chateau Neuf de Pape, a little Merlot. What else is there? Pinot Noir?
14: Now, this photograph was snapped just as Brazil took the lead against Scotland.
13: Yeah.
14: Is the former England captain celebrating?
13: I just think, I don't know, some people might judge him. Is red wine really what you should be drinking at a football match? Shouldn't it be a pint of lager and a packet of crisps? I don't know. I'd prefer a glass of rosé myself, but red? Any problems with that?
14: Maybe Victoria's calling the shots. Well,
13: she's probably only champagne.
14: Oh, yeah.
13: Champagne and steamed fish.
14: Certainly.
13: Is what she eats.
14: Now, if you're in search of some holiday sunshine, champagne or otherwise, well, here's the weather in Europe.
10: Ready to soak up that holiday sunshine?
11: Won't we need some cover?
10: 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All sorted.
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15: It's not just the UK with exceptional heat, also much of France and pushing further north into Germany and Poland as well. Northern parts of Spain also very hot. Possibility of one or two showers drifting towards Madeira as we go through Friday night. Small chance of one or two showers in Portugal and across the far south of Italy. But for most of Italy, it is hot and sunny. Same goes for Croatia, and we'll continue to see temperatures building, particularly in Italy and Croatia over the next few days. Rome could be up to 40 Celsius by Monday.
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14: Good afternoon, Britain. It's coming up to 10 to 1. And to the football now, to the sport, or perhaps this is just about personalities.
13: This is just about personalities, isn't it? David Beckham in his fishbowl of red wine.
14: Yes, he had a lot of fans talking during Scotland's World Cup clash with Brazil, but not, of course, for anything that was happening on the pitch at all. No, the former England captain was spotted on the BBC in the stands in Florida with what fans are calling a fishbowl of red wine, despite, of course, that 30-degree sweltering heat.
13: Yeah, so it got me thinking, is red wine really for hot weather? No, that's not the question. The question is, this is a bit odd, is it not?
14: Is it?
13: I mean, is this hospitality gone too far? A large glass of some kind of expensive red wine in the stands? He used to be on the pitch and now he's just quaffing expensive wine.
14: Is this where I admit I've never been to a football game in person?
13: Have you not?
14: No, not once.
13: Well, maybe you should go.
14: I've been to the cricket, I've been to the rugby, I've been to the rowing. Never to the football.
13: Well, Tom was going to go to the theatre last night, but it was closed because it was too hot.
14: Too hot? Yeah, they shut it. They cancelled the production.
13: Well, Mickey says you could get a whole bottle of wine in that glass. I think you probably could, you know. Looks are sometimes deceiving. Caroline says her fave wine is Chateau Neuf de Pape. A good taste, expensive taste there. Caroline says she prefers a nice cold Prosecco when she's watching the football. Mm. And someone else says, I know my wines. I do some of them, yeah, I do. I will agree to that.
14: Well, it helps, given your proficiency with French, given all of the names of these particular wines. A lot of them you needed a languages degree to actually decipher.
13: Well, I think French wine is known as the best. The Champagne region.
14: Although perhaps English wine is going to make a comeback. It was said that when the Romans arrived in Britain, there were vineyards as north as Yorkshire because the climate was hotter. And then we went into the sort of mini ice age, the cooling period of the 1500s onwards. It's getting hotter again, so perhaps it's time to bring back those vineyards in Yorkshire.
13: Well, Linda says if Beckham farts, it's reported on.
14: Goodness.
13: It's a joke, and so is he and his family.
14: Wow.
13: Oh, you don't hold back, Linda. You Love don't me. Hold back. But they are very popular, although, of course, there is this massive feud between him and his son, Brooklyn. he's now married to a billionaire. Heiress of a billionaire fortune.
14: I think this might be the same Linda who's written in something else. Apparently Beckham went to the men's room afterwards. Why wasn't that reported on? We get every other boring detail of him.
13: He was spotted in his Speedos the other day, wasn't he, alongside one of his sons? So there you go. Turn the temperature up.
14: Slightly peculiar picture for them to sort of promote, but, each their own. So, but the football is going relatively well for England in general.
13: You know that, do you?
14: Well, I mean, okay, the draw was disappointing.
13: It was very disappointing.
14: But I was speaking to someone who was saying that perhaps it would be actually good if we come not top of our group, but the second place in the group, because then the next pairing is a slightly easier game to win.
13: Well, I mean, I hope so. But I was going to watch the Scotland game, but I didn't realise it started at 11 o'clock.
14: Very late.
13: Yeah, very late. That was too late for me. I am fast asleep by then.
14: Also, they got absolutely pasted.
13: They got absolutely what?
14: Pasted.
13: Yes, they did. Yes, yeah. It wasn't very good. But anyway, clearly David Beckham was drinking his woes away if he was supporting the Scottish team.
14: But I don't know how many World Cups Brazil has won. It must be one of the countries that has won the most football World Cups. So and also
13: Claire says I'll have to Google that. Emily, are you talking about the Speedo comment?
14: Oh,
13: I
14: goodness
13: made?
14: Me! Oh, you can tell it's reached summer silly season, can't you?
13: Beckham always has his eye on the camera, looks like a setup, says Steve. Well, I don't know about that. He was probably just enjoying the red wine, don't you think?
14: Well, in slightly better news for Scotland fans, despite the 3-0 loss, there is a slim chance, depending on the other scores on the doors of the other teams, that they could still advance. They're not completely out yet.
13: No.
14: It's just a very, very slim, narrow path through if everything else goes their way.
13: They've got a 25% chance.
14: Completely out yet.
13: No.
14: It's just a very, very slim, narrow path through if everything else goes their way.
13: They've got a 25% chance.

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1: Good morning, welcome to your latest GB News weather update brought to you from the Met Office. We have both red and amber extreme heat warnings in force today through parts of England and Wales after what's been the warmest June night on record. In Cardiff, temperatures didn't dip below 23.5 degrees Celsius last night. Through today, high pressures over to the east, bringing more of an onshore wind to more eastern areas. So it will be a slightly cooler day across the east coast, but for much of the UK, a day of very strong sunshine with those amber and red extreme heat warnings in force for parts of England and parts of Wales too. In these areas, we're likely to see disruption due to this heat as well as adverse health impacts as well. Temperatures widely in the mid-30s, 37 degrees is likely across some areas in southern England. Into this evening, we start to see a change into the southwest, a risk of thunderstorms pushing up. Elsewhere though, plenty of strong sunshine into this evening, more cloud across eastern areas, so it will feel cooler across the east, but still very warm to be honest, and a band of rain affects the far northwest of Scotland. So here temperatures just 14 degrees in Stornoway to end the day, which is a very big difference compared to elsewhere in the UK. So thunderstorms are likely to push up from the south and west overnight tonight, bringing a risk of lightning, thunder and heavy downpours as well across parts of the southwest and potentially into areas of northern England by Friday morning. It's going to be another warm night tonight, temperatures widely above 20 degrees. That's a widely a tropical night across many southern and central areas. Temperatures could be a little bit higher than last night across the southwest. Further north into Friday morning, that band of rain and potentially thunderstorms pushes further north. Meanwhile, further south, it's another warm day, particularly across the east. Temperatures will climb towards the higher 30s across more eastern areas, while in the west, it's a little bit fresher. Bye-bye.
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6: 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Entrance must be 18 or over. Lines close at 4 p.m. on the 26th of June. 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

0: Good afternoon, Britain. It's 1 o'clock on Thursday, the 25th of June. I'm Emily Carver.
1: And I'm Tom Harwood. Well, Rachel Reeves, who is still the Chancellor, says she has unfinished business in what some are describing as a desperate bid to keep her job.
0: Yes, should she keep her job? This comes as it's reported net zero fanatic Ed Miliband is advising Andy Burnham on economic policies behind the scenes.
1: Elsewhere, the American President Donald Trump tells GB News Andy Burnham is extremely liberal when asked about the so-called Prime Minister in waiting.
2: About who?
3: The new incoming Prime Minister, Andy Burnham.
2: I don't know anything. I see that he was, I guess, the mayor of a town. I hear he's extremely liberal.
0: And yes, there's an immediate hosepipe ban imposed on almost 1 million people after the hottest June day on record. Yes, Southeast Water is urging people to only use water for essential needs.
1: Put those paddling pools away. Well, elsewhere, it's heating up across Britain and the rest of Europe. It's currently 30 degrees in central London.
0: Elsewhere, supermarket chaos as fridges break down at major supermarkets across the United Kingdom, including M&S and Sainsbury's. That's amid the red heat warning. And the Prime Minister has confirmed this morning there are cobra meetings taking place at the official level.
1: Brits have been ordered by some councils to remove air conditioning units from their homes under a fresh net zero crackdown. Yes, genuinely.
0: A madness, eh? And in other mad news, more than 50,000 illegal migrants and foreign criminals are on the loose in Britain after dropping completely off the Home Office radar. Meanwhile, the government has failed to deport almost 150,000 migrants over outstanding human rights claims.
1: Terrible news out of South America. Yes, at least 164 are dead and nearly 1,000 injured. Those are the numbers so far after a devastating double earthquake hit Venezuela. We'll have the latest.
0: So, do you think Rachel Reeves has any chance of keeping her job?
1: Nope.
0: She was very much making a pitch this morning. About unfinished business, talking about how she's on board with Andy Burnham, how they've worked together in the past, how they speak all the time.
1: If Rachel Reeves keeps her job, I will eat my hat.
0: You don't have a hat, Tom. So that's an empty threat. Oh, actually, he's done this before.
1: I have.
0: You've eaten your hat on air before.
1: I made an origami hat out of paper. I made an origami hat out of paper because I said there is no... If the Conservatives win the Uxbridge and South Ryssop by-election, I will eat my hat. And then they only went and won it. I did.
0: So don't listen to Tom when it comes to politics.
1: Several years ago, I did eat an origami hat at this desk.
0: Yeah, very tasty.
1: Yeah, but I'm more confident in my prediction.
0: What about Red Ed?
1: I also don't think it's going to be Ed.
0: Wes?
1: I think that if Andy Burnham is smart, and I think he is a clever man, that he will pick someone from the centre-right of the Labour Party.
0: Why do you think he's a clever man? Just asking for a friend?
1: I don't think you get to where he's got to. I mean, considering how he was written off seven months ago and he has manoeuvred himself into now being the unchallenged, putative Prime Minister, I mean, it takes political skill to do
0: that. Capable to stick the knife in.
1: Oh, certainly.
0: Perhaps a sign of intelligence, I don't know.
1: Lots of working behind the scenes over the last 7 months, I'm sure.
0: Anyway, Rachel Reeves has unfinished business, so make of that what you will. gbnews.com/yoursay. Do get in touch throughout the show, but let's get to the headlines with Tatiana.
4: Thank you and good afternoon. The top story, Sakir Starmer says officials are holding cobra meetings to coordinate the response to the current hot weather. A red extreme heat warning issued by the Met Office across parts of South and Central England and South Wales has now been extended until 9 p.m. on Friday. The warning means there's a risk of health impacts across the population and possible transport disruption. Police have confirmed a man has died after going into the sea on a popular Welsh beach. Meanwhile, Southeast Water says a hosepipe ban has been introduced for around 850,000 customers in Kent due to high temperatures and record demand for water. The warmest June night on record in the UK saw 36.1 degrees recorded in Hampshire yesterday.
5: It is very hot, and obviously schools will have to take the appropriate measures, and each school will gauge for itself what the measures are. But it is important that we as a government coordinate this across the country, and actually with all of the countries within the United Kingdom, which is what we're doing. We're having COBRA meetings at the official level to monitor what's going on, give the appropriate advice. But obviously, it falls to me and others to say, take care, be sensible with precautions.
4: Rachel Reeves says she is backing Andy Burnham to be the next Prime Minister amid speculation she could be replaced as Chancellor if he takes office.
6: Well, I'm backing Andy Burnham to be our next Prime Minister. I've known Andy for, 16, 17 years now. He's a good friend of mine. But any choices for the new Prime Minister will be their choices to make, including who's in the Cabinet. I'm really proud of my record as Chancellor, and I know that whoever is Prime Minister and whoever is Chancellor in a few weeks' time will inherit a stronger economy than the one that I inherited 2 years ago when I became Chancellor.
4: Meanwhile, US President Donald Trump has weighed in on Keir Starmer's potential replacement with a question from GB News' Bev Turner.
2: About who?
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2: I don't know anything. I see that he was, I guess, the mayor of a town. I hear he's extremely liberal. I have had every oil company come to see me. Sir, could you give us access to the UK? We would do anything to drill in the North Sea. And they haven't even found what's there. The amazing thing is they buy their oil from Norway, which gets the oil from the North Sea. Think of it. And they pay a big premium. Norway's got now $2 trillion in the bank, and UK is dying. So they should open up the North Sea. It's an easy one. And a lot of good things are going to happen.
4: A person has died and a child is in hospital with life-threatening injuries after their car was struck by a train at a level crossing. The British Transport Police has said it happened this morning at a crossing on Station Road in Houghton near Preston in Lancashire. There have been no other injuries reported from passengers or staff on the train at this time. And at least 164 people have been killed and several hundreds are injured after buildings collapsed in Venezuela's capital, Caracas, following powerful back-to-back earthquakes. The country's acting president declared a state of emergency. Rescuers are coming from other countries to assist with the search, including from the United States, with the Secretary of State, Marco Rubio, saying the country's immediately deploying resources. Those are the latest headlines for now. Here's the finance.
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1: Good afternoon, Britain. It's now 8 minutes past one. And in breaking news, Sir Keir Starmer will not seek any role in a Burnham government. Scorching reports that he could be made Foreign Secretary. That's understood by GB News.
0: Well, there you go. Are you surprised at all?
1: No.
0: No?
1: No, I think that Keir Starmer wanted to remain Prime Minister. The world around him collapsed on Friday with the scale of Andy Burnham's victory in Makerfield. And I don't think that he would want to be hanging around for particularly long. I don't think we're going to see him sitting on the green benches a lot. I don't think he's going to resign his seat anytime soon. But I don't think we're going to see a lot of him in Parliament.
0: Maybe he should just set up a new legal practice with Lord Hermer. You know, they probably make a lot of money doing what they do best. Yeah. Legal things.
1: Yeah, absolutely. But perhaps that's
0: human rights law with Starmer and Hermer, it could
1: although
0: be called.
1: Starmer, yeah, her. Anyway, although Keir Starmer did make a big song and dance about trying to ban second jobs for MPs, so whether he can remain an MP and not face any charge of hypocrisy if he sets up his own legal practice while also being the Member of Parliament for Holborn and St Pancras.
0: Well, perhaps he'll go work for the UN or some, you know, supranational organisation.
1: That's what Gordon Brown's doing.
0: Yeah, well, yeah. Suits a lot of the failed Prime Ministers. Anyway, GB News understands that the Prime Minister told his Cabinet yesterday, "This is the end of my journey," indicating, of course, that he will not accept any Cabinet role if one was on the table.
1: Well, some Labour MPs have reportedly been keen on Sir Keir staying on as Foreign Secretary to build on those connections that he's made internationally. Of course, other former Prime Ministers have been Foreign Secretary in recent history, notably David Cameron, but also I'm having a mind blank.
0: Okay, we'll move on. No, political editor Christopher Hope joins us now.
1: Christopher Hope can probably tell me which mid-century Conservative Prime Minister then became a Foreign Secretary.
0: Tom, you are such a bore. Okay. You are such a bore. Chris, go on, tell us.
8: I think it was Salisbury. It was Lord Salisbury, Tom,
0: if you look at
8: your history books. Yeah, I mean, it is quite common in the past that you have foreign Prime Ministers becoming Foreign Secretaries. That's what Lord Salisbury did, of course, as Tom knows, from the 19th century. And that can happen before, but I understand from sources this will not happen for Sir Keir Starmer. I've been told that he will not take up any role in any future Burnham government. Sir Keir Starmer made clear to the Cabinet yesterday when they met, "This is the end of my journey," I am told, and therefore that means he won't take up any future role. He will stay on, of course, as the MP for Holborn and St Pancras. He won't be triggering a by-election there. That wasn't clear. He talked this morning, to reporters in Milton Keynes about how he's feeling after the past week when, frankly, his career as Prime Minister has fallen apart before our eyes. And here's what he told us about how he plans to manage the next 3 weeks of the transition period towards the Andy Burnham government.
9: "It is the privilege of my life to have been and to be the Prime Minister of the United Kingdom, and I remind myself of that every single day."
10: "How are you feeling about it?"
9: "Well, look, it is an incredible honour and privilege to be Prime Minister. I am determined to act in a way that ensures there's an orderly transition. That is my duty. I feel it very, very deeply. And I will do that, faithfully serving my country until the day I hand over. And then making sure that whatever comes next is a success and the country can go on. I love this country. I want this country to thrive. And I shall do everything I can to make sure it's a success and thrives. The first bit of that is making sure that there's an orderly transition, that we go on and build on the good stuff we've done in the first 2 years of this government."
8: The PM there saying he's going to do what he can to organise a transition of power, not put his own interests forward. I mean, we're trying to understand from him the kind of feeling he may have about being undermined by MPs. Just not even 2 years ago, who led his party to the biggest landslide majority, the biggest in two decades. That's all fallen apart for him. He's carrying on. But right now, it's all about, of course, legacy. How will we remember Sir Keir Starmer as Prime Minister? One of the areas he is very, very keen to make sure happens before he stands down in the third week of July, which we expect, is the issue of the Defence Investment Plan. We know there's £13.5 billion increase offered so far. That's not enough, according to Al Carnes, who may challenge the former Armed Forces Minister, and of course John Healey, the former Defence Secretary, who quit over the very same issue. This is what he had to say about that. The key question here we are trying to get from him is, will Andy Burnham have a veto over whatever the Defence new budget will be? Here's what he told us.
9: Well, again, let's look at the two-year period that I've been Prime Minister. Last year, we announced the biggest increase, sustained increase in defence spending since the 1980s. That means over this Parliament, £270 billion spent on defence. That's the sort of money that's never been spent before. The Defence Investment Plan is looking at the next generation capability, making sure that we're fully equipped across all of our armed forces. That will be additional money on top of the increase I've already put in place. That plan is being finalised, and we will publish it before the NATO summit, which is a week on Tuesday. Well, everybody understands why it's important that we spend the money that we must spend on our armed forces, and so it's my intention to publish that ahead of the NATO summit. That's the right time to publish it, when we'll be coming together as NATO countries, the single most effective military alliance the world has ever seen, to share our capabilities and to make sure we emerge from that summit stronger as a military force.
8: So on that question, will Andy Burnham sign off? He said this: everyone understands why it's important that we spend the money that we must spend on our armed forces. Everybody must include Andy Burnham, because what's happening here is the PM, Sir Keir Starmer, is really a caretaker Prime Minister. The new Prime Minister is going to be Andy Burnham, and this kind of spending he must sign off on.
1: That's a really tricky position for the current Prime Minister to find himself in. I mean, no authority, no one's going to listen to anything he says, because it can all be undone by the next guy in just a few weeks' time. Well, Christopher Hope, thanks indeed for standing there on Downing Street for us. Do let us know if you see any removal vans at any point in time, but thanks indeed for joining us.
0: It's quite funny, isn't it? Because Keir Starmer has been accused of not being very patriotic a number of times, hasn't he? He had to say multiple times there, I love this country. Insisting.
1: Yeah.
0: It's very odd.
1: They all say that, though. I mean, Theresa May, in her farewell
0: speech, shouldn't even be up for debate, really, as Prime Minister.
1: Country I love, you know? Yeah.
0: No, it's different. I love this country. Okay, all right. Anyway, meanwhile, President Donald Trump has issued an unfavourable assessment of Andy Burnham, the frontrunner to be Britain's next Prime Minister.
1: When asked by our very own Bev Turner last night, the President said he was unfamiliar with the former mayor of Greater Manchester and expressed scepticism about his energy policies.
2: About who?
3: The new incoming Prime Minister, Andy Burnham.
2: I don't know anything. I see that he was, I guess, the mayor of a town. I hear he's extremely liberal.
0: Mayor of a town. Joining us now in the studio is spokesperson at Republicans Overseas UK, Jennifer Ewing. Jennifer, thank you very much indeed. I mean, he kind of diminished him there, didn't he?
10: Town.
0: Yeah, Manchester, you
10: Manchester,
0: know, very
10: yeah.
0: big city, exactly, very important role as mayor. But I suppose, yes, Andy Burnham is very much an unknown to the US president. How do you think their relationship will be?
10: Do you know what? I think if Andy Burnham wanted to turn around and become the true king of the North, right, by bringing back jobs, bringing back maybe some oil and some development up north, and I think he and the president could get along quite well, because all that Trump is pointing out is what we all know, which you cannot have economic security, you cannot have national security if you don't have energy security and indeed, you know, some sort of border security. So it all ties in. The president's been very, very consistent. It plays out in our U.S. defense strategy that we put out back in December, talking about some of the worries we have with our great ally, the United Kingdom. So, no, if I would love to see, if indeed Andy Burnham is to become the next prime minister, if he and President Trump could sit down, perhaps the president could go to Greater Manchester and have these discussions, because I do not understand why energy security is a political issue. Why is it a partisan issue? I think we all realize that it's not a luxury to want to either heat our homes in the winter, cool them on days like today. For businesses to thrive, you need affordable and reliable energy. And the UK certainly doesn't have that right now. It's been demonized. And again, I think let's take politics out of this energy question.
1: And yet there is a very, very big fly in the ointment for Andy Burnham, which is that he has now committed to stand by the pledges of the Labour manifesto in 2024. And the Labour manifesto in 2024 said no new oil and gas exploration in the North Sea. So either he's going to have to ignore that manifesto commitment or say no to Donald.
10: Well, exactly. And look, the people he should be saying yes to are the people of the United Kingdom, right? So forget the president of the United States for a minute. He should be listening to, and I'm sure as your listeners and your viewers tell you all the time, this is really important to us, energy security. So that's who Andy Burnham should be listening to. And I don't think this would be the first time either something was taken out of a manifesto or added into a manifesto. So I don't think it's his, you know, cut and steal as we would have thought. But let's see. I think we have to remain hopeful. Otherwise, the United Kingdom is just going to continue into managed decline, which none of us wants to experience.
0: No, absolutely not. Thank you very much indeed, Jennifer Ewing. It's not all bad news for the Conservatives, though, apparently, according to new polls. Moving on to the Conservatives.
1: Well, there's a segue, though, because they've just won a by-election on the issue of oil and gas in Aberdeen. So what a beautiful segue.
0: Oh, yeah, and also Andy Burnham is topping the latest poll if he is Prime Minister for Labour. So they'll have a little Burnham bounce, apparently. But data shows Brits believe Kemi Badenoch would be the second best leader of the country. So could this be a sign of a Conservative Party comeback?
1: Well, joining us is the pollster and Conservative peer, Lord Hayward. Thanks indeed for joining us. There is some scepticism about the Badenoch bounce, because whilst Kemi Badenoch's personal approval ratings do seem to have risen and risen and risen in recent months, she doesn't seem to be taking the party with her.
11: No, you're right. There's no question that history is that Tory party leaders have often been more popular than the Tory brand. And there's no question that in these circumstances, Reform is still in the lead. And Kemi is much more favoured by the population than the Tory party. And the party has got to progress post-2024. And we may see a step change at some point, led by Kemi, who, as you say, is becoming ever more popular with the public at large, not just Tory supporters, but Reform supporters, Labour and Liberals. So one just has to wait and see.
0: Yeah, she does seem to be improving, certainly, as a leader of the Conservative Party. At the beginning, there were a lot of doubts about whether she could, move the dial when it comes to polling. But I've just seen a latest one put in the Conservatives at 23%, up 3 from the previous. That's a more in common poll. Labour on 27, Reform on 26. It does feel like Reform have had a few issues recently. Nigel Farage and this £5 million gift. Maybe they've gone a bit too hard on the sort of anti-white rhetoric. I don't know. I'm sure there are other issues as well that have come into play. Could the Conservatives be, on the rise? Could there be a return to Labour v Conservatives?
11: I'm not going to get too carried away at this point. There is no question, that Kemi is improving the position. Equally, as you say, Nigel Farage has had a problem last 7 or 8 days in particular. Make a field, huge Labour majority, much bigger than it expected. And then you get on to 5 million and Nigel Farage's TV interviews, error in the video clip post the Mike Makerfield by-election where he claimed that Reform had come second in our growth when actually they came third. So there are problems for Reform, but let's not overdo it. And problems for an individual or successes take about 2 to 3 weeks to filter through to the polling. What we've seen with Kemi is it's filtered through and gone on month. We'll wait and see whether the difficulties that Nigel Farage has had over the last 7 days filter through in the opposite direction.
1: There is, of course, a tendency to get wound up in polls. And, of course, what a politician will always tell us on this programme is the only poll that matters is the poll on the day. And we have seen, in the most recent by-elections, Reform underperforming. That's true. Labour winning one, the Greens winning one, the Tories winning one, the SNP winning one. But when it came to the local elections, Reform absolutely swept the board. How do we account for these two different sort of data points?
11: Well, firstly, Reform were fighting from ground zero, in effect, because they were competing seats, which they'd not previously contested. So therefore, they were going to make gains. But having said that, they made very substantial gains. But if you look at 2025, post the huge gains that Reform made at that point, there was a real step up in Reform's polling on a national basis. In 2026, that's not happened. It was, yes, they're fighting seats, they did very well indeed, but they haven't been able to go onwards and upwards from there. If anything, they've stuttered. They haven't declined badly, but they've stuttered over recent weeks.
0: Okay, Lord Hayward, thank you very much indeed. Really appreciate your time, pollster and Conservative peer. Of course. I think it's just all to play for at the moment, really.
1: It does feel like we're in a moment of flux, yeah. And nothing is truly decided. And Burnham coming in, we haven't seen a lot of these hypothetical polls, but when he is actually Prime Minister, I mean, Labour could go up, Labour could crash down once the shine's come off him. I mean, it does feel like we are in this moment when anything could happen.
0: Yeah, I think a lot of people want the right to unite, as they say it, because the left seem to be doing a bit of that.
1: They can't agree behind whom.
0: They can't agree behind whom. And they don't want to play with each other. They don't want to work with each other. So there you go, there's that problem. But of course, a general election may be a long way off, unless Andy Burnham decides that he's the man to take Labour to an early general election.
1: Will he cut and run? Well, do let us know. gbnews.com/yoursay. What do you reckon?
0: Yeah, not coming up on today's show, though.
1: Yes, Brits have been ordered by some councils to remove air conditioning
0: from
1: their homes. This is net zero madness.
0: It is, yes. And it's heating up across the UK, which is obviously linked. It's currently 30 degrees in central London.
1: Well, all of that and more to come with GB News, Britain's number one news channel.
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20: I've been in Westminster for a long time, but I know that though power may be here, its effect on people's lives is across the whole of the country. We may be where rules are made, but it's where they're implemented that matters. Join me, Jacob Rees-Mogg, for forthright and frank discussion on where Britain has come from, where it's going, and where it will end up. That's State of the Nation, Monday to Thursday, 8 to 9 o'clock. Vox Populi, Vox Dei.
1: Good afternoon, Britain. It's 28 minutes past one. Now, this is an astonishing story. London homeowners in certain councils have been told to remove air conditioning units under planning rules, all aimed at cutting energy use.
0: Imagine, you've spent thousands on installing a new high-tech air conditioning unit and then the council tells you to take it out. It's probably your neighbours that reported you as well, because that's what people seem to do. Okay. Anyway, the policies adapted from Sadiq Khan's London plan tell residents to rely on opening windows, shading rooms and fans before using air conditioning.
1: Well, the Tories say net zero is now denying people modern conveniences, while the government says councils should take a common sense approach in the interests of communities and the environment. Well, the question is, has the climate agenda gone too far? Is it now being self-contradictory?
0: Well, it appears so. Joining us now is Senior Fellow at the National Centre for Energy Analytics and author of Green Tyranny, Rupert Darwall. Well, you're the author of a book that says it all, really, doesn't it? Rupert, okay, so 5% of people, households apparently have air conditioning in this country, which isn't very many. Do you think, should more people have air conditioning, or would that ruin the climate, make it even worse? Would it be a net zero disaster?
5: Great to be joining you, Emily. Yes, of course, people should be free to choose to spend their money on keeping their houses cooler if that's what they want to do. But it runs very much against green ideology for two reasons. First of all, that green ideology wants you to suffer from climate change and therefore agitate for net zero. And the second point about green ideology is that for them, the best power station is the power station that isn't built.
0: So hang on, you think that people like Ed Miliband want us to suffer so that we are suddenly need to do more?
5: Absolutely, because then you're making the case for emissions cuts. I mean, the problem with that is that, as we know, Britain's emissions account for less than 1% of global emissions, and the emissions from the global south have been soaring since we passed the Climate Change Act. On average, 11 years of emissions reductions from Britain have been wiped out every 140 days from emissions from the rest of the world, which is why, you know, you can cut emissions to zero in Britain and it's not made any difference.
1: It does seem astonishing that we have this particularly anti-air conditioning set of rules and regulations, given that for the last 20 or 30 years, the political consensus has been it's getting hotter, it's going to be a lot hotter in this country. Surely we should start to adapt to it. But I want to ask you specifically about this story, Rupert, where people have been told to rip out the air conditioning units they've installed. Obviously, some of this is to do with the London plan and how councils interpret that. Some of this, though, looks like it is neighbours not wanting a big, ugly grey box on the side of the house, making their street look less attractive. I mean, that's got to be a significant part of this, given that some of these things were in conservation areas.
5: Well, the government also wants people to install heat pumps, which are actually larger than aircon units. So that doesn't kind of wash, does it, Tom? I think it's what Kemi Badenoch said in a different context recently. It's spite. It's just being spiteful. You know, that's what's explained. The other thing to bear in mind, Tom, is that there's a practical problem. During heat waves, you have very high weather with very high pressure and virtually no wind. And we rely increasingly on wind power. So there's when we need more electricity for air conditioning, we've got very still atmospheric conditions and we're generating less electricity. So there's also that problem to consider. So that's another reason why they don't want people to have air conditioning.
0: Yes, do we actually have enough electricity?
1: Yeah, I know that there have been several warnings put out by various energy bodies in the last few days, putting out that we are not getting close to blackouts, but we have got some worrying dips in energy generation just as energy demand spikes up as people are all turning on their fans and doing lots of things with electricity.
0: Aren't some of these solar panels overheating and not functioning in this whole weather?
5: I think the fragility of the British grid is going to be an increasingly large story in the next months and years ahead, because we are facing an energy crunch. Basically, we've got rid of a lot of what energy experts call dispatchable capacity. That's capacity you can ramp up to meet demand. Mm. And we've replaced it with wind and solar, which you can't. It's completely dependent on weather conditions. And we also depend on imports. So if there's very little wind in Britain and also in Western Europe, we could be stuffed. There's not going to be enough electricity to import as well.
0: Okay, Rupert Darwell, thank you very much indeed for your time this afternoon. You're from the National Centre for Energy Analytics.
1: Yeah.
0: So well, there you go.
1: Concerning stuff. We should say that a spokesman for Sir Sadiq Khan said the rules helped keep homes cooler without relying on energy-intensive solutions. These are all in the London plan, adding that local planning decisions are the responsibility of the boroughs who have their own policies in place.
0: There's a lot of pettiness going on, I fear. Anyway, this is Good Afternoon Britain on GB News. Lots more coming up. Yes, Denmark is set to ban the Islamic call to prayer under plans for a radical crackdown on what they call creeping Islamisation.
1: Well, all of that and more to come after your very latest news headlines.
4: Good afternoon. The top stories. Temperatures have risen above 33 degrees as a heatwave continues to grip parts of the UK. Sir Keir Starmer says officials are holding COBRA meetings to coordinate the response to the current hot weather. A red extreme heat warning issued by the Met Office across parts of South and Central England and South Wales has been extended until 9 p.m. on Friday. At least 164 people have been killed and hundreds are injured after buildings collapsed in Venezuela's capital, Caracas, following powerful back-to-back earthquakes. Rescuers are coming from other countries to assist with the search, including from the US, with Secretary of State Marco Rubio saying the country is immediately deploying resources. And Scotland fans face an anxious wait to discover if the team's qualified for the knockout stages of a major tournament for the first time. Steve Clarke's side lost 3-0 to Brazil in Miami, but a third place finish in Group C means they could still make the last 32 of the World Cup. Those are the latest headlines for now. More at 2 o'clock.
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21: Good morning. Welcome to your latest GB News weather update brought to you from the Met Office. We have both red and amber extreme heat warnings in force today through parts of England and Wales after what's been the warmest June night on record. In Cardiff, temperatures didn't dip below 23.5 degrees Celsius last night. Through today, high pressures over to the east, bringing more of an onshore wind to more eastern areas. So it will be a slightly cooler day across the east coast. But for much of the UK, a day of very strong sunshine with those amber and red extreme heat warnings in force for parts of England and parts of Wales too. In these areas, we're likely to see disruption due to this heat as well as adverse health impacts as well. Temperatures widely in the mid 30s, 37 degrees is likely across some areas in southern England. Into this evening, we start to see a change into the southwest, a risk of thunderstorms pushing up. Elsewhere though, plenty of strong sunshine into this evening, more cloud across eastern areas, so it will feel cooler across the east, but still very warm, to be honest. And a band of rain affects the far northwest of Scotland. So here, temperatures just 14 degrees in Stornoway to end the day, which is a very big difference compared to elsewhere in the UK. So thunderstorms are likely to push up from the south and west overnight tonight, bringing a risk of lightning, thunder and heavy downpours as well across parts of the southwest and potentially into areas of northern England by Friday morning. It's going to be another warm night tonight. Temperatures widely above 20 degrees. That's a widely a tropical night across many southern and central areas. Temperatures could be a little bit higher than last night across the southwest. Further north into Friday morning, that band of rain and potentially thunderstorms pushes further north. Meanwhile, further south, it's another warm day, particularly across the east. Temperatures will climb towards the higher 30s across more eastern areas, while in the west, it's a little bit fresher. Bye-bye.
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24: 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The M8 westbound slip road at Junction 10 is closed for roadworks. A vehicle obstructs one lane on the A63 eastbound entry slip from the A15 in East Riding of Yorkshire. The A14 westbound in Northamptonshire is closed between junctions 22 and 13 due to a vehicle fire. On the M25 clockwise in Hertfordshire, one lane is closed between junctions 24 and 25. Delays of 40 minutes are on the M4 eastbound between junctions 19 and 18 after a collision. And on the trains, East Midlands Railway faces major disruption between London St Pancras International and Bedford. For more travel news, go to gbnews.com.
1: Good afternoon, Britain. It's 38 minutes past one. Now, Denmark is set to ban the Islamic call to prayer under plans for a radical crackdown.
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1: Good afternoon, Britain. It's 42 minutes past one. Now, Denmark is set to ban the Islamic call to prayer under plans for a radical crackdown on, quote, creeping Islamisation.
0: Yes, the leader of the left-wing Social Democrats Party confirmed that the newly elected Danish government would pick up a probe into whether such a prohibition would be legal.
1: We're going further, saying the call to prayer should not be heard over Danish rooftops. It has no place in Denmark. Remember, this is a left-wing government. But concerns have, of course, been raised surrounding breaching protections for constitutional religious freedoms and, of course, rights under the European Convention of Human Rights.
0: Well, joining us now is human rights lawyer Shoaib Khan. Shoaib Khan, do you reckon this would be legal?
27: I'm not sure. I mean, I would hope it's not. Obviously, I mean, as with most human rights, the right to religious freedom is also a balanced or qualified right, as it's called. Basically, you have to balance the rights of that particular individual with the rights of society or the community as a whole. So I think, I mean, even looking at this news, I'm not really quite sure what the harm is that they're trying to avoid. I mean, how would it benefit the people of Denmark? if this was stopped, or how does it harm them in any way now that it's allowed? So I'm not really sure. I mean, obviously, like I said, you need to balance different people's rights, you know, what the benefits would be and how they would somehow be harmed. I'm not really sure what the, you know, even according to the people who want to ban it, what is the harm?
0: This Danish minister has said parts of the country feel like a suburb of Islamabad. And it has no place in Denmark. So clearly they're concerned about the cultural impact of having the call to prayer play out in Danish communities.
27: Sorry, I'm not sure. No, so are they actually saying that the, you know, Danish culture has been weakened because of the Adhan? I'm not sure what, you know, what are they even trying to say? What the, again, I'm coming back to, I mean, obviously it would only really, I mean, yeah, I mean, I'm not even sure where to start with this, because obviously we have the Adhan from, you know, a few mosques rarely in the UK right now. But how many times have you ever heard it? I mean, obviously, I'm assuming you, your viewers, you know, some of us live in so many, you know, what we consider to be really diverse areas. Even there, have we ever actually heard it? Would you be able to recognize it now if it was played to you? So I'm not sure what it is.
0: Well,
27: as with anything,
0: it's
27: really just a mountain out of a molehill.
0: I think a lot of people would. There are a lot of areas of the UK where you can hear the call to prayer in some towns and cities. Let's have a little listen, just so people know what we're talking about. Let's play a clip.

0: So that's the call to prayer. That was in London. Of course, it's not across the whole of London. I mean, I don't hear it on a day-to-day basis. But I suppose there's a question about, could this spread? Is it the right thing to exist in this society, in this country? I mean, if I stood on my rooftop and started shouting five times a day, I think I'd probably be arrested. I mean, noise pollution, for one. Is this something we should be doing?
1: Yes, of course. I mean, it depends what you're shouting. But if it's literally a call to prayer, I mean, firstly, you wouldn't even understand if you don't understand Arabic or understand what they're saying. Mm. You wouldn't even understand what it is.
0: But my neighbours would complain.
1: Especially, I mean, I'm not sure which mosque this was or which areas. I think there's probably
2: North East London mosque
1: in the whole of London that play it loudly. And for instance, if we're talking about East London or some of the other areas, in those areas, are you really saying this is the noise pollution?
2: Do you think it could lead to sort of ghettoisation of certain areas? You know, a lot of people who aren't Muslim probably don't want to hear that five times a day, and so they may move out of the area, and then you have very concentrated areas of one religion. Is that healthy?
1: I mean, I don't know healthy, but I think there's lots of obstacles that you know, our law and our government already creates to integration anyway, and then we blame those communities for not integrating. But secondly, I mean, it's just like as if, you know, I live next to a church and I object to the bells ringing. I mean, so I just don't see what the problem is with that.
2: That's a Christian cultural custom that's been in this country for hundreds, if not thousands, of years. Can you really compare it?
1: I think we can, because now, yes, we do have lots of Muslims here, whichever the exact number is, so why not? Mm-hmm. And like I said, it's only a handful of mosques in the whole of the country. I don't think, I mean, really, as with so many other issues, for instance, immigration, it's always the people who have never encountered an immigrant. They're always the one most against it. So I don't think, you know, the area, for instance, the mosque we just showed, are you really saying that the local community there have a problem with this?
0: You can't really compare the call to prayer five times a day with churches ringing their bells on Sunday as they've done since time immemorial. There's a difference, surely, between something that has always been in this country versus something that is new and is changing this country. Is there not a quantitative difference there?
1: I mean, there isn't, but to be honest, that's not an argument I think generally in life that, you know, that I think is particularly important or valid anyway, saying, well, this is the way we've always done things and this is a new thing. So, yes, I mean, I'm not saying necessarily here that the new thing is an improvement on the old thing, but what I mean, there are obviously instances. So I don't think that's basically a very good argument, saying this is the way we've always done it. So how dare you introduce something new? I just don't see that. But like I said, there's lots of Muslims here. The Christians obviously have their church bells or whatever it is. There's so many religions we have. I just don't see what the issue is with this.
2: Okay. Well, Shoaib Khan, human rights lawyer, thank you very much indeed for your time this afternoon.
0: Yeah. Well, I'm interested for your views on this. GBnews.com.
2: Yes, let us know what you think about that. Your area, you can hear the call to prayer five times a day. Does it annoy you? Are you happy with it? Let us know.
0: Or is it actually a tiny thing that doesn't really take place in most parts of the country? I mean, to be fair,
2: I think it leads to ghettoisation because a lot of people don't want to hear that on a daily basis, so they move out of the area.
0: I just do not understand.
2: It's obvious, isn't it?
0: I just do not understand how a mosque gets permission from the local council to blare that out.
2: Steve Bray.
0: Whereas my local pub has to shut at 11.
2: Well, this is Good Afternoon Britain on GB News. Lots more coming up. Yes, it's heating up across the UK and the rest of Europe. Yes, we know it's currently 33 degrees in central London, 34 degrees in Southampton, 25 in Glasgow, Tom.
0: Well, now if you're in search of some holiday sunshine, perhaps you don't need to go anywhere at all. It's really hot here, but just in case you are planning a little trip away, here's the weather in Europe.
3: Ready to soak up that holiday sunshine?
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6: It's not just the UK with exceptional heat, also much of France and pushing further north into Germany and Poland as well. Northern parts of Spain also very hot. Possibility of one or two showers drifting towards Madeira as we go through Friday night. Small chance of one or two showers in Portugal and across the far south of Italy. But for most of Italy, it is hot and sunny. Same goes for Croatia, and we'll continue to see temperatures building, particularly in Italy and Croatia, over the next few days. Rome could be up to 40 Celsius by Monday.
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0: Good afternoon, Britain. It's just coming up to 10 to 2. A really serious story now.
2: Yes, a British TikTok influencer has been charged with murder in Dubai and now faces death by firing squad, according to a human rights group.
0: Well, 23-year-old Brooke George is accused of killing a fellow Brit with a kitchen knife. However, a campaign group has vowed that this was an act of self-defence after she was attacked.
2: OK, well, we're joined by human rights lawyer David Hay, who joins us now. Now, David, you've had your run-ins with the Dubai legal system.
7: Hi, good afternoon to you both. I mean, yeah, I certainly have. I mean, it's 10 years since my own very well publicised, horrific situation in Dubai. And so when, you know, I see a case like this, harrowing on all sides, I think it's really troubling. And nothing has improved in 10 years that I was horrifically abused in Dubai. Nothing has improved in the way that the Dubai justice system, the UAE justice system, actually works. And I think, you know, this young woman is facing, literally the fight of her life, I think, here.
0: Now, to be clear, what exactly went on here? Because obviously the prosecution in Dubai has a different version of events to what the defence has.
7: I think, from the reports that we can see, there has been a murder. This is undisputed, obviously, and the prosecution is saying that Brooke, the lady that you're showing now, that she is the person that committed that murder. Her team are basically saying that she did so under self-defense as a defense, so they're not denying that happened. They're saying that she did so in self-defense. She had to defend herself. So that, I think, is the current situation. The young lady is locked up in a prison in Dubai, probably Alawir, which is really a hellhole. That's the best way to describe it. There's no other way. She'll have very limited, if any, access to a lawyer. That's if she can afford one, because a lawyer isn't provided for you, and they're very expensive over there, if you can find a good one. The consulate, hopeless. So it's a really, really difficult situation. And of course, it's on the burden for the Dubai prosecution to prove the murder. But it's if Brooke is bringing a defense of self-defense, it's on her to prove that. And that is impossible when you're locked up in a hellhole prison. You just can't do that.
2: Yeah, it sounds like she faces a hideous execution if convicted. This human rights group detained in Dubai say that she was allegedly forced to strip naked in front of male officers without a female officer present. She said that's deeply humiliating and distressing. It sounds like a very brutal justice system. Well, incredibly.
7: Exactly. I mean, if you're a man, it's brutal and it's unforgiving. If you're a woman, there's a lady I'm helping at the moment, a lady called Zainab, an ex-sheikh's wife. You know, she's in a bitter custody battle. She was attacked by 20 men from the police in the middle of the night and taken to the police cell. That's how they treat women and children. It's not how, if you're a man, you're badly treated. If you're a woman and a child, you are treated as worse than animals, as property. And that's the terrifying thing here. You know, she'll be forced to cover up. She, in prison, she'll be forced to cover her hair, to wear a local dress. And it's, it's very, very, very difficult to mount a defence from there, particularly if you're a woman, because they're just not respected in the justice system. And I think that's, it's really, you can probably tell from my tone of voice how harrowing it is, and the difficult situation she's going to be in.
0: David, we don't have much time. Just, is there any hope for her?
7: I think she just needs to stay strong and keep fighting. That's the only thing you can do, because you're literally facing the worst thing possible. And they do have the death sentence. They don't often do it, but it is there. So she's got to stay strong and keep fighting, and everyone around her has to do the same.
2: Okay, David Hay, thank you very much indeed. A lot of people who head off to Dubai for, career reasons or whatever, don't know about all this, do they?
0: No. Bizarre case, but also terrible. This is Good Afternoon Britain on GB News. Lots more to come. Could Rachel Reeves possibly cling on as Chancellor? Well, we'll be discussing what a Burnham ministry might look like after your latest weather. Well, we'll be discussing what a Burnham ministry might look like after your latest weather.

0: today. High pressure's over to the east, bringing more of an onshore wind to more eastern areas. So it will be a slightly cooler day across the east coast. But for much of the UK, a day of very strong sunshine with those amber and red extreme heat warnings in force for parts of England and parts of Wales too. In these areas, we're likely to see disruption due to this heat as well as adverse health impacts as well. Temperatures widely in the mid-30s, 37 degrees is likely across some areas in southern England. Into this evening, we start to see a change into the southwest, a risk of thunderstorms pushing up. Elsewhere, though, plenty of strong sunshine into this evening, more cloud across eastern areas, so it will feel cooler across the east, but still very warm, to be honest. And a band of rain affects the far northwest of Scotland. So here, temperatures just 14 degrees in Stornoway to end the day, which is a very big difference compared to elsewhere in the UK. So thunderstorms are likely to push up from the south and west overnight tonight, bringing a risk of lightning, thunder and heavy downpours as well across parts of the southwest and potentially into areas of northern England by Friday morning. It's going to be another warm night tonight, temperatures widely above 20 degrees. That's a widely a tropical night across many southern and central areas. Temperatures could be a little bit higher than last night across the southwest. Further north into Friday morning, that band of rain and potentially thunderstorms pushes further north. Meanwhile, further south, it's another warm day, particularly across the east. Temperatures will climb towards the higher 30s across more eastern areas, while in the west, it's a little bit fresher. Bye-bye.
1: Today, clouds overhead, total zen within. 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
8: 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UK only. Entrance must be 18 or over. Lines close at 4pm on the 26th of June. 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

0: thank you so much for voting for us. It's because of you that we're so proud to be the People's Channel, and it's because of you that we are Britain's news channel.
1: It's voted for the people who watch us.
2: Well, we've got the best viewers in the world, haven't we? The most loyal viewers.
0: Thank you.

0: Good afternoon, Britain. It's 2 o'clock on Thursday, the 25th of June. I'm Tom Harwood.
1: And I'm Emily Carver. Well, Rachel Reeves says she has unfinished business in what some are describing as a desperate bid to try and keep hold of her job as Chancellor.
0: Well, it all comes as it's reported that net zero fanatic Ed Miliband is advising Andy Burnham on economic policy all behind the scenes.
1: And elsewhere, US President Donald Trump tells GB News Andy Burnham is extremely liberal when asked about the Prime Minister in waiting.
2: About who?
3: The new incoming Prime Minister, Andy Burnham.
2: I don't know anything. I see that he was, I guess, the mayor of a town. I hear he's extremely liberal.
0: Elsewhere in Kent, an immediate hosepipe ban for the Garden of England. Yes, it's been imposed on almost 1 million people after the hottest June day on record. This is South East Water urges people to only use water for essential needs.
1: Yes, it's heating up across the UK and the rest of Europe. It's currently 31 degrees in central London, 33 degrees in Bristol, and 34 in Southampton.
0: Elsewhere, supermarket chaos as fridges break down at major supermarkets across Britain, including M&S and Sainsbury's, amid the red heat warning. And the Prime Minister has confirmed there are cobra meetings taking place at the official level.
1: Yes, Brits have been ordered by some councils to remove their own air conditioning from their own homes. This under a fresh net zero crackdown.
0: Bizarre news now. More than 50,000 illegal migrants and foreign criminals are on the loose here in Britain after dropping off the Home Office radar. Meanwhile, the government has failed to deport almost 150,000 migrants over outstanding human rights claims.
1: Yes, at least 164 people have died and nearly 1,000 injured after a devastating double earthquake hit Venezuela. We'll bring you the latest.

0: Well, apparently the latest is more than 10,000 people are missing.
1: Gosh.
0: In Venezuela. It sounds absolutely awful. The US Geological Survey has warned that fatalities could exceed 10,000 people. This is truly a disaster.
1: That is on a much, much larger scale than I think anyone was talking about even a couple of hours ago.
0: No, magnitude 7.2 and 7.5 within 39 seconds of each other. So back to back earthquakes.
1: I mean, that must be the absolute kicker, that, you know, you think you've survived the earthquake, you've got some level of safety, and then you're whacked by another one immediately.
0: Yeah. I mean, do you know what the population density is in that area at all?
1: I think Caracas is a very built-up area, very built-up.
0: So a lot of people in a small area. Well, shocking. We'll bring you any more detail as and when we get it. It's a long way away from us, but a natural disaster like that. Jeez.
1: Absolutely. Closer to home, Andy Burnham is putting together his cabinet behind the scenes, and people are vying for jobs pretty nakedly in public. I mean, you have Rachel Reeves giving interviews today saying that she'd like to stay on as Chancellor. I mean, I don't think that's particularly likely, but it does seem like we're getting a sort of beauty parade.
0: Well, she almost said that. She almost said that. She tooted her own horn. She did say that she did have unfinished business when she was asked. Mm. She did say, oh, I've worked with Andy Burnham. We go back years and years, blah, blah, blah. He agrees with me on things like fiscal devolution and all of that. So giving more powers to set things like income tax, potentially, to local mayors and the like.
1: But the rumour does seem that she will get some sort of cabinet job, just not the chancellorship. So could she be energy secretary? Reportedly, behind the scenes, she's been in favour of more oil and gas drilling in the North Sea, up against Ed Miliband. They were loggerheads on that one. But how does that work, given Ed Miliband's been such a supporter of Andy Burnham and has been advising him on economic matters behind the scenes? She could be MHCLG, housing and local government. She was sort of pushing for more house building behind the scenes. The Treasury was driving that one. Or she could be business and trade, I suppose. That's a sort of lower ranking economic role.
0: Yes, maybe that would be her job. I wonder if, I have fears, as I'm sure a lot of you at home do, that they're probably just thinking of what taxes they could possibly raise without too much grievance from the public.
1: Well, this is the problem when you're living in a low to no growth country. If you want to spend more money, you're going to have to take it from someone. We're not in the early 2000s anymore, where we just had economic growth and you could spend the proceeds without taxing people more.
0: Yeah, we can't borrow that much, can we, these days, because it's so expensive because of the state of our economy. Anyway.
1: And the borrowing costs are only going up in this period of uncertainty.
0: Brilliant. Well, sorry to be so miserable. Let us know. Perhaps you're happy that Andy Burnham is going to be our Prime Minister and you'd love to see Rachel Reeves stay on in her gig.
1: What do you make of it? Who's your fantasy Burnham cabinet? gbnews.com/yoursay. We'll get to all of that and so much more after your very latest news headlines with Tatiana.
2: Thank you. The top story, Sakir Starmer says officials are holding COBRA meetings to coordinate the response to the current hot weather. A red extreme heat warning is issued by the Met Office across parts of South and Central England and South Wales. That's been extended until 9 p.m. on Friday. The warning means there's a risk of health impacts across the population and possible transport disruption. Police have confirmed today that a man has died after going into the sea on a popular Welsh beach. Meanwhile, South East Water says a hose pipe ban has been introduced for around 850,000 customers in Kent due to high temperatures and record demand for water.
3: Look, it is very hot, and obviously schools will have to take the appropriate measures, and each school will gauge for itself what the measures are. But it is important that we as a government coordinate this across the country and actually with all of the countries within the United Kingdom, which is what we're doing. We're having COBRA meetings at the official level to monitor what's going on, give the appropriate advice. But obviously, it falls to me and others to say, take care, be sensible with precautions.
2: Kemi Badenoch has doubled down on comments she made about the Education Secretary during PMQs yesterday. Sir Keir Starmer defended Bridget Phillipson, saying he was proud that she was his Education Secretary.
4: So yesterday, I said that Bridget Phillipson was spiteful and incompetent. It's interesting that she hasn't complained about being incompetent, and Keir Starmer didn't say that she was competent. What she has done is displace 40,000 children who have had to leave their schools, leave their friends, the teachers that they love, to find places elsewhere, either because the schools have closed or they don't have the money to pay the fees because of Bridget Phillipson's taxes. But the reason why those taxes were put in place were to fund more teachers. Bridget Phillipson promised 6,500 more teachers. We have 2,000 fewer teachers. We have gone backwards both years she has been Education Secretary.
2: Rachel Reeves says she is backing Andy Burnham to be the next Prime Minister amid speculation she could be replaced as Chancellor if he takes office.
5: Well, I'm backing Andy Burnham to be our next Prime Minister. I've known Andy for, 16, 17 years now. He's a good friend of mine. But any choices for the new Prime Minister will be their choices to make, including who's in the Cabinet. I'm really proud of my record as Chancellor, and I know that whoever is Prime Minister and whoever is Chancellor in a few weeks' time will inherit a stronger economy than the one that I inherited 2 years ago when I became Chancellor.
2: Elsewhere, a person has died and a child is in hospital with life-threatening injuries after their car was struck by a train at a level crossing. The British Transport Police has said it happened this morning at a crossing on Station Road in Houghton, near Preston in Lancashire. There have been no other injuries reported from passengers or staff on the train at this time. At least 164 people have been killed and hundreds are injured after buildings collapsed in Venezuela's capital, Caracas, following powerful back-to-back earthquakes. The country's acting president declared a state of emergency. Rescuers are coming from other countries to assist with the search, including from the US, with the Secretary of State Marco Rubio saying the country's deploying resources. Venezuelans are turning to social media to help find their loved ones, as more than 10,000 people are missing. And Scotland fans face an anxious wait to discover if the team has qualified for the knockout stages of a major tournament for the first time. Steve Clarke's side lost 3-0 to Brazil, but a third-place finish in Group C means they could still make the last 32 of the World Cup. Those are the latest GB News headlines for now.
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1: Good afternoon, Britain. It's 10 minutes past two. Now, a quick reminder of that breaking news from earlier. Sir Keir Starmer will not seek any role in a Burnham government. Scotching reports that he could be made Foreign Secretary, GB News understands.
0: Yes, we also understand that the Prime Minister told his cabinet yesterday, "This is the end of my journey," indicating that he will not accept any cabinet role.
1: Well, some Labour MPs had reportedly been keen on Starmer staying on as Foreign Secretary, a bit like David Cameron did, or Alec Douglas-Hume, who was brought back by Ted Heath as Foreign Secretary after he was Prime Minister. But
0: anyone
1: it
0: else?
1: Seems that I'm sure there were actually quite... It's quite a common thing, isn't it, for the sort of Prime Minister to then go off and be Foreign Secretary. I'm sure there are dozens of examples throughout the previous centuries, but...
0: To wait till later to find out.
1: I'll have to do some Googling in the next advert break.
0: Anyway, Christopher Hope, our political editor, is here for us. Christopher, so Sir Keir Starmer is hanging up his boots.
7: Yeah, that's right, Tom and Emily. We know he won't stand as the MP, won't resign as the MP for Holborn and St Pancras. But there have been some speculation overnight, despite what he said to the Cabinet yesterday about his journey being done in terms of a job in government. But it's been made very clear to me for GB News he will not take any role in any future Burnham government, Andy Burnham government. Andy Burnham, of course, we expect to follow on from Keir Starmer in about 2.5 weeks' time. He's been talking today to reporters, clearly wants to set out his defence investment plan before the NATO summit in 10 days' time in Ankara, and that will be part of his legacy. Another part is his attempt to cut down on migration. Now, he scrapped, didn't he, famously, the last Tory government's Rwanda plan, and has tried to smash the gangs in different ways by squeezing supply of engines and small boats and the like. But he's put out a statement in the past few moments to us, making clear, almost warning Andy Burnham not to go row back on any of these migration changes. Pressure from the backbenches on the Labour side to try and pull back on the stopping people staying here. For five under the indefinite leave to remain. But the PM says this, having got it under control, is about keeping it under control and not letting it spiral like the last government. A clear warning there to Andy Burnham. Let's have a listen to what he was saying earlier.
3: Migration has long been a cause for concern. On lawful migration, which when we came in 2 years ago was nearly a million net migration, we got that down to about a fifth of that number, so huge reduction, over 80% reduction. On the crossings across the channel, which so many people are concerned about, understandably, we brought those numbers down as well, so the steps we've taken are beginning to pay off, and at the same time, asylum hotels are closing. Now, the last two are linked, obviously, because with less people getting across the channel, there's less that need to be housed. More work to do, but we are in a much better place than we were 2 years ago.
7: Okay, that's Sir Keir Starmer there trying to set out his legacy. Now, elsewhere, the row between Kemi Badenoch and Bridget Phillipson is going on and on and on, entering its second day. You might remember yesterday PMQs, the Tory leader called Bridget Phillipson a spiteful class warrior for putting VAT on private school fees. Well, that prompted Bridget Phillipson to hit back today, saying she's going to have a T-shirt made up saying spiteful class warrior, and she said that, you know, why is it that the last time she feels she's criticised, there was a claim that there's some similarity to Nazism, which is, of course, is disputed, of course, by Kevin Badenoch and the like. Anyway, Kevin Badenoch has hit back this lunchtime against Bridget Phillipson. Let's get a flavour of what's been said.
4: So yesterday, I said that Bridget Phillipson was spiteful and incompetent. It's interesting that she hasn't complained about being incompetent, and Keir Starmer didn't say that she was competent. What she has done is displace 40,000 children who have had to leave their schools, leave their friends, the teachers that they love, to find places elsewhere, either because the schools have closed or they don't have the money to pay the fees because of Bridget Phillipson's taxes. But the reason why those taxes were put in place were to fund more teachers. Bridget Phillipson promised 6,500 more teachers. We have 2,000 fewer teachers. We have gone backwards both years she has been Education Secretary. That is a failure. It is my job as Leader of the Opposition to hold her to account. I have plenty of respect for other Labour ministers like Shabana Mahmood or John Healey, who's just resigned. I don't agree with them on everything, but I can at least see that they're trying to do a good job. Bridget Phillipson represents everything that is wrong with the Labour Party. She is incompetent, but yet she is very happy to dish it but can't take it. She was extremely rude to my Shadow Justice Secretary yesterday morning just before PMQs, calling him a racist. Why doesn't she apologise for that?
7: Okay, it's boiling hot here in Downing Street. It's hot also politically between Kemi Badenoch and Bridget Phillipson. These rows, they are entertaining, but they do show a degree of bitterness between Labour and the Conservatives.
0: Yes.
1: That was incredible. Sometimes we play these clips from politicians, and I have to confess my mind does wander. During that, I was hanging on to every single syllable. That was excoriating. Chris, do you think Kemi Badenoch's at her best when she's being...
0: I
1: want to say a word beginning with B, but I'll go with feisty.
7: Well, I think, Tom, she's playing to two audiences. I think the online audience, Twitter and the like, they love it when she's knocking it back to Labour. I'm not sure how well it sits with the wider population who isn't paying much attention to politics, but clearly this goes down very well with the online community who want to see more of this taking the fight to Labour.
0: Well, I don't know. They are up in the polls, so maybe it is playing with the wider public. This T-shirt business is hilarious. Yes, you can just imagine at the Labour Party conference if Bridget Phillipson's still in her post, that you'll be able to buy a T-shirt called Spiteful Class Warrior and wear it with pride.
7: Yeah. Well, I remember when Angela Rayner called Conservatives Tory scum, and the Tories then printed badges saying Tory scum. They were given out for free a few years ago at their party conference. So I think the problem with, if you adopt these insults, they become almost empowering slightly.
0: Yes, the never kissed a Tory badge.
1: I own several of those. Christopher Hope, thanks indeed for joining us live there from Downing Street.
0: Yes, Kemi Badenoch, she does stick the boot in. I'm not sure if she's that bothered about appealing to the online world. She does present herself as someone who's sort of above all that. Doesn't she?
1: Yeah.
0: But maybe she isn't.
1: But we are about to get a much more online prime minister. The way that Andy Burnham is approaching comms on particularly Twitter, but other social media as well. I mean, he's filming selfie videos. He's replying to individual journalists. I mean, it's a much more forward-facing online comms strategy. So perhaps it's
0: Andy,
1: just the world we're in.
0: Man of the people.
1: Yeah. Well, moving on now. Meanwhile, President Donald Trump has issued an unfavourable assessment of Mr. Burnham, of course, the front-runner to be the next Prime Minister.
0: Yes, when asked by GB News' Beverly Turner last night, the President said he was unfamiliar with the former Mayor of Greater Manchester and expressed scepticism about his energy policies.
8: About who?
9: The new incoming Prime Minister, Andy Burnham.
8: I don't know anything. I see that he was, I guess, the mayor of a town. I hear he's extremely liberal.
0: Oh, it's so dismissive, isn't it? He was a mayor of a town. Anyway, let's speak to the former Labour adviser, Matthew Torbett, who joins us now. Just a quick question, Matthew. Would you purchase one of these spiteful class warrior T-shirts?
10: Why not? Many people may have thought the same about me over the years, so you might as well lean into it if that's the charge that's being led against you. I'm all for it.
0: OK, next time you're in the studio, we'll get one for you.
1: Now, on to Donald Trump, because this is a relationship that does matter. It's a relationship that people praised Keir Starmer for fostering in the first year of his premiership, but frankly fell to pieces and tattered on the floor by the end of Keir Starmer's premiership. Can Andy Burnham walk the tightrope in a better way than Keir Starmer ended up doing?
10: I think probably. I think if you look at Keir Starmer's, I mean, there's a fair few weaknesses, but if you look certainly at his social skills and the way that he is around anybody, let alone presidents, particularly those of which he disagrees with, Andy Burnham is a lot better at that sort of stuff than him, the sort of press in the flesh, the small talk, the aspects of charisma. I've always been intrigued as to how it would go down, you know, what Donald Trump would make of Andy Burnham. But I think it'll be fine. I think the slate will be wiped clean, if you will, and you know, we'll have to wait and see if a visit happens or not, and what happens in those meetings, whether it be NATO or anything else.
0: Yes, I do wonder. I mean, perhaps they'll get on, who knows? I mean, he was quite dismissive there. I heard he was a mayor of a town. Very dismissive. belittling, perhaps, in some ways. Matthew, in terms of... I'll ask you about something that Andy Burnham might do, actually, bringing some of the number 10 up north, well, to Manchester, anyway. Is that something you think a lot of Labour Party members and supporters would go for?
10: I don't think it's just members and supporters. I think there's probably large swathes of people from areas where I'm from that feel there's always been a disparity between North and South, because there has. And actually, I'll let you into a little secret, is this was actually mooted during the access talks during the last general election. There was a cabinet member who isn't in the cabinet anymore that looked into this sort of thing and whether there could be two bases, certainly for themselves. The permanent secretaries at the time didn't like it, I think, because of their reasoning as to why they wanted it. It wasn't necessarily about policy. But I think there's some uses to it. And I think, you know, for instance, if you had HS2 actually working up to Manchester, the trip would be about an hour and 8 minutes. So why could you not commute in that sense? And actually, Manchester is a vibrant city. Well, it is. Well, it's a very big if, you're right. But just hypothetically, you know, I think it would open up the country a little bit more and do the world of wonders for not just Manchester, but areas of the north. So I like it, even if it's sort of merely symbolic. But I suppose you've got to have some real weight behind it of what it really means.
1: Getting to Manchester in an hour and 8 minutes would be very...
0: It'd be pretty cool, wouldn't it?
1: Yeah.
0: Yeah, it would be
1: If only
0: cool.
1: It didn't cost, you know, the earth.
0: They've given up on that bit anyway, haven't they?
1: Well, Burnham might bring it back.
0: Well, he might. Matthew Torbett, thank you very much indeed. I'm not sure he's got the money to spend on it, though.
1: Although he was proposing a plan where he would take sort of the land value uplift from area around stations and densify with sort of housing projects and building. So, for example, the Old Oak Common Station in London, perhaps what you could do is build a sort of new canary wharf of housing there, loads of skyscrapers and whatever, and have all that private development money, take tax that and use that to fund the railway.
0: Yeah, we know what's happening with all these new bills. They're losing their value quicker than Sainsbury's. Anyway, should children go to school during a heat wave? That's a big question, because a teaching union has said it's sensible to review changing the hours of the school day and even the time of the school year due to the hot temperatures.
1: Well, GB News reporter Isabel Fekulak joins us live from Bournemouth, sunny Bournemouth. Isabel, how's the beach?
11: Oh, well, the beach here is absolutely glorious. You can see how packed it is with lots of people who are lucky enough to not be at work, enjoying the heat wave. Of course, that red heat alert is now extended to carry on until tomorrow at 9 p.m. So, of course, there'll be another day tomorrow of people very much enjoying the sunshine. Yesterday, we reached record highs of 36.1 degrees. Will today beat that? I'm not sure. But despite that, people showing up anyway. I'm going to speak to some guys now. Hello, you're enjoying the beach today. How's the sunshine?
12: So amazing. So amazing. Honestly, been in the beach for at least 5 hours already. So nice.
11: Soaking up that sun. And you've been in the water as well. Tell me how that's been.
12: So nice. It's so perfect temperature. We've been in there for at least an hour, haven't we?
13: Gotta be, surely.
11: And you said to me yesterday you were working in about 50 degree heat in a coffee shop.
12: Our kitchen was 50 degrees temperature in our kitchen. I'm a barista, but in the kitchen it was so hot, but our kitchen's closed early for the rest of the week, so it's been nice.
11: So, well, there you go, you get to enjoy the sunshine here. Thanks so much, guys, for coming on. And of course, as you said, some kids are off school today, including these guys, but they have been hard at work. Look at this amazing structure. Hello, girls. How's your day been? I see you've been very busy building sandcastles.
14: Yeah, it's been very fun and we love the heat.
11: Yeah, you're enjoying the sunshine?
14: Yes, yeah, very much.
11: And how long has this structure taken you? It's a lovely little sand pool.
14: Hours. Yeah, loads.
11: Oh, well, great work, guys. Enjoy the rest of your day off. So as you can see, lots of people here soaking in the sunshine and making the most of their time off school, off work, and making the most of this heat wave while it's still here.
0: Oh, lovely, Isabel. What a beautiful scene there. And I must say, I love your dress too. You look fabulous. The woman there say that she was stuck in a kitchen for 50 degrees.
1: Yeah.
0: She's probably very glad she's on the beach.
1: Very, very hot. Yeah, absolutely.
11: Thank you.
1: Well, Isabel, thanks indeed. Best job in journalism, I suppose, being on the beach.
0: Bit hot, though.
1: Yeah. But I think it is nice to show the positive sides of the heat wave.
0: Those kids having such a lovely time.
1: Yeah, exactly.
0: Took them hours to make that castle.
1: It's not all gloom and misery, is it?
0: You can't just do it in a few minutes, that kind of construction.
1: Oh, no. I've made some pretty big sandcastles.
0: I imagine you have.
1: Those are proper moats.
0: Replicas of a specific castle.
1: Oh, they're all gothic. It's a particular form of dribbly sand that you can do on the top to sort of have the gothic towers.
0: I think you're going to have to prove it, Tom. Otherwise, I'll gassing yourself.
1: I'll get a picture up later.
0: Anyway, lots more coming up on today's show. Yes, 50,000 illegal migrants and foreign criminals are on the loose in Britain. Yes, they've completely dropped off the Home Office radar.
1: And an immediate hosepipe ban has been imposed on almost a million people after the hottest June day on record.
0: All of that and more to come. 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
21: 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Curaçao and the Ivory Coast play at 9 p.m, as well as Ecuador against Germany, with the latter looking to make it 3 wins from 3 in the group stages. At midnight, Sweden play Japan, while Tunisia face the Netherlands in Group F. The nighttime games see the US take on Turkey, while Paraguay needs at least a draw against Australia, with a point sending both sides through to the knockout stages of the tournament. That's the latest sport. 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
0: Well, good afternoon, Britain. We were just at Bournemouth Beach, but in Kent, it's a bit of a disaster.
1: Yes, children have been banned from paddling pools. Horticulturalists have been banned from watering their plants. And people have even been banned from washing their cars. Yes, it's a hosepipe ban that's been imposed on a million Brits in Kent. This after the hottest June day on record.
0: Yes, South East Water has warned drinking water is being drawn from storage tanks faster than it can be treated and refilled.
1: So let's cross straight to Will Godley, who's there in Kent for us. Will, hopefully everyone's smelling all right, but the showers are still allowed. just not hosepipes.
24: Yeah, unless you shower under a hosepipe, you still can shower, thankfully. So all smelling fine here. We are in some shade under this lovely leafy green tree here, but these leaves might be turning a little bit more brownie over the next few weeks. People's gardens might be looking a little bit more parched because, as you say, of course, that hosepipe ban introduced by South East Water in place from today. They have 850,000 customers in the Kent area, all who will now not be able to use their hose pipes because South East Water say people in Kent using water faster than they can replace it into their tanks. And so the water company prioritising what they're calling essential usage, so things like cooking, drinking and hygiene. But as you say, what it means, people can't use hose pipes to water things in the garden, to fill up paddling pools, fill up pools, wash cars or even boats. So all of that off the cards at the moment. But what do people here think? Well, I've been finding out.
25: I mean, that's kind of common nowadays, hose pipe bans. I think they're normal and you get used to it. It's a bit of a pain for people to carry, you know, buckets and like watering cans, that's the ones, around, but it's not too much of a problem.
26: I'm always rather dubious whether there's not enough water around. This is the UK. We just had a whole week of virtual nearly flooding. So my view on that is puzzling.
27: Yeah, it's not so good. It's not so easy to keep cool when you're trying to limit water. But we're being sensible, I guess. Yeah.
24: Well, of course, people still can use buckets and watering cans in the garden, but perhaps not quite as easy or as quick as a hose pipe. If you are caught using a hose pipe here in Kent as well, you could face a £1,000 fine. That's when these restrictions become enforced on the 3rd of July. So anyone in this area might want to watch out for that. Of course, it's not the only bit of heatwave news people in Kent dealing with today, though, because that red extreme heat warning has been extended for London and the southeast into tomorrow as well. It was due to end at midnight tonight, but people here will be feeling the heat tomorrow as well.
0: Well, thank you very much indeed, Will Godley there in Kent.
1: £1,000 fine seems incredibly steep. Well, let's hope no one's going to tittle-tattle on their neighbours. But Will Godley, thanks indeed for joining us.
0: That's quite a lot, isn't it? Yeah. Just to fill up your paddling pool, sneakily.
1: It's a very expensive paddling pool.
0: Anyway, we're going to take a very quick break. We'll be back in a tick.
2: Good morning. Welcome to your latest GB News weather update brought to you from the Met Office. We have both red and amber extreme heat warnings in force today through parts of England and Wales after what's been the warmest June night on record. In Cardiff, temperatures didn't dip below 23.5 degrees Celsius last night. Through today, high pressures over to the east, bringing more of an onshore wind to more eastern areas. So it will be a slightly cooler day across the east coast. But for much of the UK, a day of very strong sunshine with those amber and red extreme heat warnings in force for parts of England and parts of Wales too. In these areas, we're likely to see disruption due to this heat as well as adverse health impacts as well. Temperatures widely in the mid-30s, 37 degrees is likely across some areas in southern England. Into this evening, we start to see a change into the southwest, a risk of thunderstorms pushing up. Elsewhere though, plenty of strong sunshine into this evening, more cloud across eastern areas, so it will feel cooler across the east, but still very warm, to be honest. And a band of rain affects the far northwest of Scotland. So here, temperatures just 14 degrees in Stornoway to end the day, which is a very big difference compared to elsewhere in the UK. So thunderstorms are likely to push up from the south and west overnight tonight, bringing a risk of lightning, thunder and heavy downpours as well across parts of the southwest and potentially into areas of northern England by Friday morning. It's going to be another warm night tonight. Temperatures widely above 20 degrees. That's a widely a tropical night across many southern and central areas. Temperatures could be a little bit higher than last night across the southwest. Further north into Friday morning, that band of rain and potentially thunderstorms pushes further north. Meanwhile, further south, it's another warm day, particularly across the east. Temperatures will climb towards the higher 30s across more eastern areas, while in the west, it's a little bit fresher. Bye-bye.
3: 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Good afternoon. 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Traffic is slow on the M77 northbound at Junction 8 due to a broken down vehicle. The A14 westbound in Northamptonshire is closed between junctions 22 and 13, expecting improvements after 5:15 p.m. A medical emergency on the M1 southbound near Milton Keynes has closed one lane, with clearance expected by 3:46 p.m. The M27 eastbound in Hampshire and the M602 westbound at Junction 2 in Salford also have one lane closed due to broken down vehicles. And on the trains, there are major disruptions on East Midlands Railway between London St Pancras International and Bedford due to hot weather. For more travel news, go to gbnews.com.
0: It's time for Tom's favourite topic.
1: It's been my hobby horse all week for purely selfish reasons. But it's 35 minutes past two, and this is an astonishing story. London homeowners in certain London councils have been told to remove their air conditioning units under planning rules aimed at cutting energy use.
0: Yes, the policy is adapted from Sadiq Khan's London plan. Tell residents to rely on opening windows, shading rooms and fans before using air conditioning.
1: Well, the Tories say net zero is now denying people modern conveniences. So, has the way we're going about this climate agenda gone too far?
0: Well, joining us now is the director of the Climate Media Coalition, Donica McCarthy. Donica, thank you very much indeed. So, air conditioning, yes or no?
4: 5 years ago, I'd have said no. But now I'm afraid we have broken the climate. We are now in London facing three times more days over 30 degrees centigrade. Than the 1970s. Mm. And so therefore I have moved from saying, from an energy efficiency point of view, you do exactly what you just talked about. You have shutters, you paint your walls white, you have to make sure you have flow of air through the house. But once it goes over 30 degrees, those don't work. Mm. So tragically, we're all now going to have to pay the price of us not acting on climate. We're all going to have
1: Is it just nicer? I mean, you know, as life progresses, we're supposed to have more creature comforts. I mean, there was a time when people didn't have central heating, and it just, I mean, now having air conditioning is the norm. Perhaps this is just like us growing up as a society.
4: I think that's very
1: more
4: strange.
1: More creature comforts.
4: Obviously, it's a creature comfort if you have to have it. But 10 or 15 years ago, we didn't have it. What does that mean?
1: Well, 10 or 15...
4: Well, no, let me finish.
1: Yeah.
4: So what that means is that millions of people across Britain in flats and houses who don't have much money will have to pay £2,000 a unit to put air conditioning in, and it costs 50p an hour. So, Tom, that will cost a pensioner between £300 and £600
0: a year.
4: We didn't have to pay for that before.
0: Saying their aircon only costs them 19p an hour.
4: Well, that's for one room.
1: Yeah.
0: Yes, possibly.
1: And I suppose here's the thing. It's about a third as the cost to power it in the United States of America, where they've got a wealth of natural gas keeping their energy prices low.
4: Well, the problem here is that the price of electricity is actually cheaper than 12 other countries in Europe at wholesale price because of our large amount of green energy.
1: That's before the green levies on
4: No, it's not before the green levies. It's the green levies included in the wholesale price.
1: Right.
4: Where we have huge amount of levies is on our bills. Mm. And that's £500-600 for the profit for the energy companies. There's another, the standing charge, which is another £200-300. Then you've got VAT. Mm. It's crazy.
0: But isn't this a big error from your side of things, from groups like the Climate Media Coalition, from the Committee of Climate Change, because they focused so much on trying to mitigate climate change, just from the perspective of British policy, instead of focusing on adaptation, when really we should have been focusing on that. We as a country can't control the climate.
4: The climate movement, which I'm a part, advocated for both. We were advocating...
0: Well, the Committee for Climate Change spent very little time on adaptation.
4: No,
0: if you look at what they've been writing and putting out
4: I've been listening
0: to... The focus has been on mitigation, trying to stop the climate from increasing temperatures.
4: I've listened to Lady Brown repeatedly issuing reports about how we need to adapt. She produced reports about the railway industry, the water industry, the food industry, the housing industry. And you say we failed. Yes, we have. I cried this week watching the weather go above 36 because we have failed.
0: Come on, the
4: in 1970s, we were told, the oil company fined us. In 1970s, two things happened in the 70s. I'm old enough to remember, my grey hair and my baldness. We were told two things. We were told if we didn't, the climate scientists for the oil company said, if we don't act, we would start damaging the climate. We wouldn't notice it till the noughties. It would start kicking in the 20s and disaster in the 40s. That was one thing we were told in the 70s. Mm. We didn't act. The other thing that happened in the 70s was the oil crisis from the Israeli Middle East crisis. That we were told that if we didn't move away from our addiction on oil, we would face repeated economic shocks. The last one cost us £100 billion. We haven't acted. We failed. But we should now listen and act.
1: Well, I mean, here's the thing. That's a sort of pessimistic way to look at it. But ultimately,
4: it's my experience.
1: We have the ability to live in deserts now. I mean, the people are living in parts of the world that would not have been habitable before the advent of air conditioning. Is there a part of you that thinks, should we just go all in on adaptation? Because clearly, I mean, we've done a lot to reduce our carbon emissions. We've reduced them more than any G20 country compared to 1990 levels.
0: Yeah, we've got a heat wave.
1: The problem is, few of the other countries have followed us in our radical carbon cutting agenda.
4: There are countries that are way beyond us. For example, Spain and other countries are actually 100% renewable energy. We haven't tackled transport. We haven't tackled agriculture. We haven't tackled aviation. What we have done here, well, is we've done the electricity emissions. But when you talk about adaptation and living in deserts, you're absolutely right. With air conditioning, you can live anywhere. Mm. But you can't air condition every single field on the planet. The real thing I worry about is food. The Welsh Farmers Union, which I've debated quite a few times, they're not the most progressive organisation, I would say, in the world. They're quite conservative with small c. They say they cannot guarantee future food stability. because of the variability in the weather. Up.
1: I mean, we've had a lot of worry about this, and yet every single year the world produces more and more food. Even though it's getting hotter, yields are going up, fertilizer is being produced, technology advances, we're going to be doing vertical farming and all sorts.
4: You will look at almost the rice industry, the wheat industry, the cocoa industry, the chocolate industry. All of them, the olive oil industry, all experiencing problems and challenges. Significant amount of the inflation already in our food, in our food inflation. One is the oil, cost of oil is hammering our food costs, but also the damage from the climate. If you get floods and you get overheat, it's really, really
1: just
4: problem.
1: Just quickly then, on the...
4: The thing that's most worrying for us.
1: To circle back to the start of this conversation, you as a climate change campaigner and a fervent one at that would say to these councils that are telling people to rip out their air conditioning that they're stuck in a decade that has long since passed.
4: They were stuck in the early part of this decade. When the advice, you do advice every 10 years. Mm. At the beginning of this decade, it made sense. But there is a slight positive here. The billionaire press tax air source heat pumps all the time. An air-to-air heat pump does air conditioning and heating.
1: Yeah.
4: And so therefore for the same investment we get two, and those they can all run on green energy. So in the future that's what we need to be doing.
0: I don't think I'd be allowed to put a heat pump on my flat.
1: No.
0: No.
1: Well, maybe collectively you could do it on
4: flat
1: roof.
4: Dwellers are going to really suffer with the lack of air conditioning.
1: Yeah. Well, although New York gets by in a much hotter climate than us and a much a colder climate.
0: Anyway, spokesperson... Thank you, Donica.
4: Thank you.
0: I appreciate that. A spokesperson for Sir Sadiq said the rules helped keep homes cooler without relying on energy-intensive solutions, adding that local planning decisions are the responsibility of the boroughs who have their own policies in place.
1: Now, moving on. David Beckham. He had fans talking during Scotland's World Cup clash with Brazil, but not for anything happening on the pitch.
0: The former England captain was spotted on the BBC coverage in the stands in Florida with what fans are now calling a fishbowl of red wine, despite the sweltering 30-degree heat.
1: Well, joining us now is the sports broadcaster Chris Scudder. Chris, we'll get to the scores on the doors and the actual football on the pitch in a second, but red wine at a football match?
6: Yeah, well, it's Bex, isn't it? You can do what he wants. All the celebs are lining up in those expensive seats. You've seen so many of them at this tournament. But it looked like the equivalent of a yard of ale, didn't it, in a goldfish bowl of wine. That's a lot of red wine, but especially in that heat as well. But he's there. Listen, don't knock Bex, because he's, you know, of all the Englishmen who tried to end the many years of hurt, he was the one who tried the hardest, I always thought. And I always remember when he gave up, when England got knocked out of the 2006 World Cup in Germany, and he resigned as captain, and he gave a speech and just burst into tears. It was quite something. I mean, I've got a lot of time for David Beckham. He's a great man, and he's there flying the flag. Good luck to him.
0: Oh yeah, but we can tease him a little bit. It is an odd sight seeing someone drinking a very large glass of red wine by the pitch, because in England you're not allowed to drink in sight of the pitch. So even if you're in hospitality, they close the blinds so that you're not in view of the action.
1: That's a crazy rule. Yeah. They don't have that rule at the rugby.
0: No, they don't.
6: It's America. Come on, they're doing it their way. I'll tell you what's really interesting, that if you go on social media, you've got so many Americans coming on there and saying, we should have it every time because we are showing the world how it should be done. I mean, they're great for the consumer, aren't they? But, you know, I mean, they're a bit deluded when it comes to being the kings of football, let's be honest. But they are saying, you know, that, and they're quite right in some respects, that the fans who are going there are like quite wide-eyed about what you can do in America and, you know, drink, do what you want and all the rest of it. So, but we'll see. And the sports still become the best bit.
1: Now, Chris, of course, David Beckham was watching the Scotland game while he was sipping his fishbowl of red wine. And Scotland didn't perform very well, though they were up against a very good side. But there's still a chance they could advance.
6: Yeah, I've got to be honest, I think it's not going to happen. And it's also interesting that a lot of the Scottish fans, and they have been, let's be honest about this, they have been the most colourful set of fans out there. Them and the Dutch,
1: sensation.
6: I think, probably. They've been brilliant. That first game against Haiti, when they sang Flower of Scotland and on the shores of the Loch Lomond, the Bonnie Banks of Loch Lomond, that was absolutely incredible stuff. But I think they all realise now that, you know, if they were to go through, having been really really not great so far on the pitch. It wouldn't be quite right. I think it's the best way to go out now. But as things stand, they're seventh out of the eight teams who finished third that can make it. But the trouble is, there's teams below them who are probably going to pick up points. I've just been looking at the fixtures. Belgium, who are below them in that third place group at the moment, they're playing New Zealand in the last game, and you probably expect them to win that. And if that happens, they'll go above Scotland. And there's only Cape Verde, I think, who have been doing okay. So,
1: you never really hear about New Zealand football, do you?
6: No, you don't.
1: It's sports people going to the rugby.
0: Chris, we're going to have to leave it there, but thank you very much for your time, sports broadcaster Chris Scudder there. Yeah, at least the Scots they've improved their PR around the world.
1: Oh, absolutely. And, and there is not a single statue in Boston left without a cone on its head.
0: This is Good Afternoon Britain on GB News. Lots more coming up. Yes, we've officially broken the hottest day in June on record again, have we? Gosh.
1: Wow, two for two. Well, yes, the Met Office has recorded 36.4 degrees Celsius in Somerset.
0: Well, that's a bit hot. And if that's not hot enough for you, here's the forecast for Europe.
7: Ready to soak up that holiday sunshine?
8: Won't we need some cover?
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10: It's not just the UK with exceptional heat, also much of France and pushing further north into Germany and Poland as well. Northern parts of Spain also very hot. Possibility of one or two showers drifting towards Madeira as we go through Friday night. Small chance of one or two showers in Portugal and across the far south of Italy. But for most of Italy, it is hot and sunny. Same goes for Croatia, and we'll continue to see temperatures building, particularly in Italy and Croatia over the next few days. Rome could be up to 40 Celsius by Monday.
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1: Good afternoon, Britain. It's just gone 10 to 3. Now, astonishing new Home Office figures have revealed more than 50,000 illegal migrants and foreign criminals have gone missing in Britain.
0: Yes, joining us now is political commentator and former SNP member Stuart Crawford. Stuart, thank you very much indeed for joining us. I mean, how do so many people just vanish from the Home Office?
5: Well, I mean, it's anybody's guess, I suppose. I really don't have any handle on how that might happen, except that they cannot be properly documented. And if they're coming across the channel, some of them are arriving at our airports and ports, having disposed of their passports and claiming political asylum, then it's quite difficult to keep track of these people. Up here in Scotland, of course, Glasgow has got the greatest number of immigrants of any city in the UK. And that has a considerable impact on my home city.
0: What do you make of this proposal from the SNP that all migrants who have limited leave to remain will be permitted to stand for election as councillors next year? That's not on, is it?
5: To use the technical term, I think it's completely bonkers, but it is the law up here. And the law is about to be amended, as you probably know, to close the loophole that allows foreign nationals to stand for election in Scotland, but not immigrants from the Commonwealth countries, which is manifestly unfair. And so that is going to be changed. But the whole idea that people can come here and on limited student visa or something like that is absolutely, absolutely bonkers. I think the background to that from the SNP's perspective is that there is a perception, or indeed there is some considerable evidence, that younger people are much more likely to vote for Scottish independence than older people. It's a sort of paraphrase of the old phrase, if you're not a communist in your teens, you have no soul. If you're still a communist in your 40s, you have no sense. Yeah. And younger people who have fewer responsibilities are much more likely to vote for Scottish independence, and that suits the SNP down to the ground.
1: Right. OK, well, Stuart Crawford, I'm afraid that's all we've got time for. Short but sweet. But thanks indeed for joining us. Political commentator, of course.
0: I mean, that's the way to bring in, you know, proper corruption, really.
1: Well, we've got to say that GB News have contacted the Home Office for reply. We're still waiting for a response. Previously, they said that under the previous government, removals failed to keep pace with their rivals. Conservatives stopped asylum decision making as they pursued their failed Rwanda plan. Well, that's it from us here on Good Afternoon Britain. Thanks indeed for being with us, but of course, Martin Daubney takes the baton next.
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2: 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Welcome to your latest GB News weather update brought to you from the Met Office. We have both red and amber extreme heat warnings in force today through parts of England and Wales after what's been the warmest June night on record. In Cardiff, temperatures didn't dip below 23.5 degrees Celsius last night. Through today, high pressures over to the east, bringing more of an onshore wind to more eastern areas. So it will be a slightly cooler day across the east coast. But for much of the UK, a day of very strong to more eastern areas. So it will be a slightly cooler day across the east coast. But for much of the UK, a day of very strong

0: affects the far northwest of Scotland. So here temperatures just 14 degrees in Stornoway to end the day, which is a very big difference compared to elsewhere in the UK. So thunderstorms are likely to push up from the south and west overnight tonight, bringing a risk of lightning, thunder and heavy downpours as well across parts of the southwest and potentially into areas of northern England by Friday morning. It's going to be another warm night tonight, temperatures widely above 20 degrees. That's a widely a tropical night across many southern and central areas. Temperatures could be a little bit higher than last night across the southwest. Further north into Friday morning, that band of rain and potentially thunderstorms pushes further north. Meanwhile, further south, it's another warm day, particularly across the east. Temperatures will climb towards the higher 30s across more eastern areas, while in the west, it's a little bit fresher. Bye-bye.
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8: 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UK only. Entrance must be 18 or over. Lines close at 4 p.m. on the 26th of June. This is a network giveaway. 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
10: I've been in Westminster for a long time, but I know that though power may be here, its effect on people's lives is across the whole of the country. We may be where rules are made, but it's where they're implemented that matters. Join me, Jacob Rees-Mogg, for forthright and frank discussion on where Britain has come from, where it's going, and where it will end up. That's State of the Nation, Monday to Thursday, 8 to 9 o'clock. Vox Populi, Vox Dei.
11: You, what another scorcher. Good afternoon to you. It's 3 p.m. Welcome to the Martin Daubney Show here on GB News, broadcasting for you until 6 p.m. Now, here's what's coming up on today's sizzling show. Early polls are showing a boost for Andy Burnham, but could the Burnham bounce hurdle Britain towards a coalition of chaos? Well, today on GB News, I'll reveal exclusive analysis that points to a European-style left-wing rainbow coalition. To stop it, does the right need to unite? I'll be joined by Reform UK's Red Wall Rottweiler, of course, that is Lee Anderson. And the UK has hit its record June temperature once again, as areas across the UK soar now to over 36 degrees Celsius, as the London Ambulance Service says it's recorded

0: Ever number of life-threatening emergencies in history. Isabel Fekulak is the lucky one. She's down there on Bournemouth Beach.
1: Well, another record-breaking day. And for the lucky ones who aren't working, they've been soaking in the sunshine here in Bournemouth Beach. However, of course, this heat, it makes it hard to work. So I'll be chatting to the owner of a beach bar very shortly about how these conditions are with workers.
0: And meanwhile, more than 50,000 illegal immigrants and foreign criminals have gone missing in Britain. That's five times more missing immigrants than the 10,000 we managed to deport in every single year. Once again, have the lunatics taken over our asylum system? And also on the way today.

0: Yes, an outspoken left-wing Danish politician has pledged to ban the Islamic call to prayer after he claimed that parts of Denmark look like suburbs of Islamabad. Are we to follow suit here in Britain or go a stage further and ban all Islamic prayers from public spaces? And that's all coming up between now and 6 o'clock. Welcome to the show. It's a pleasure to have your company. Another day, and once again, I say the mystery man of Manchester, Andy Burnham. We don't know anything about his policies. He's going to be our Prime Minister on July the 17th, by the looks of it, and we simply don't know what he stands for. Another clue today, Ed Miliband could be the Chancellor. Wealth taxes, making us the most taxed nation in all of Europe, could be ushered in. Nobody voted for this. Nobody even knows if it's going to happen. But until we know the truth, every single day on GB News, we're going to say, what do you stand for, Andy Burnham? What are your policies? Because it could bring the country grinding to a halt if people stop selling their shares. They simply stop investing in wealth. They leave the country. You know, we were told the country could swing to the left under Andy Burnham. It certainly is starting to feel that way. And exclusive analysis on today's show will reveal we could be hurtling towards a coalition of chaos as the Labour Party cannot get a majority, but instead we'll be relying on the Greens, on the SNP, on Plaid Cymru. We could be a chaotic European-style country. Is that what you voted for? Get into gbnews.com/yoursay is the way to do so. We'll scan the QR code on your screens now, but now it's time for your headlines with Lewis McKenzie.
1: Thank you very much, Martin. Good afternoon. The top stories at 3 o'clock. Sir Keir Starmer says officials are holding COBRA meetings to coordinate the response to the current heatwave as the June record has been broken for a second day in a row as temperatures reach 36.4 degrees Celsius in Somerset. A red extreme heat warning issued by the Met Office across parts of South and Central England and South Wales have been extended until 9 p.m. on Friday. Meanwhile, South East Water says a hosepipe ban has been introduced for around 850,000 customers in Kent due to high temperatures and a record demand for water.
2: It is very hot, and obviously schools will have to take the appropriate measures, and each school will gauge for itself what the measures are. But it is important that we as a government coordinate this across the country and actually with all of the countries within the United Kingdom, which is what we're doing. We're having COBRA meetings at the official level to monitor what's going on, give the appropriate advice. But obviously, it falls to me and others to say, take care, be sensible with precautions.
1: Leader of the opposition, Kemi Badenoch, has doubled down on comments she made about the Education Secretary, Bridget Phillipson, at PMQs yesterday. Sir Keir Starmer has defended Ms. Phillipson, saying he was proud that she was his Education Secretary, but Kemi Badenoch says the country's schooling has gone backwards.
3: So yesterday I said that Bridget Phillipson was spiteful and incompetent. It's interesting that she hasn't complained about being incompetent, and Keir Starmer didn't say that she was competent. What she has done is displace 40,000 children who have had to leave their schools, leave their friends, the teachers that they love, to find places elsewhere, either because the schools have closed or they don't have the money to pay the fees because of Bridget Phillipson's taxes. But the reason why those taxes were put in place were to fund more teachers. Bridget Phillipson promised 6,500 more teachers. We have 2,000 fewer teachers. We have gone backwards both years she has been Education Secretary.
1: Rachel Reeves says she is backing Andy Burnham to be the next Prime Minister amid speculation she could be replaced as Chancellor if he takes office.
4: I'm backing Andy Burnham to be our next Prime Minister. I've known Andy for, 16, 17 years now. He's a good friend of mine. But any choices for the new Prime Minister will be their choices to make, including who's in the Cabinet. I'm really proud of my record as Chancellor, and I know that whoever is Prime Minister and whoever is Chancellor in a few weeks' time will inherit a stronger economy than the one that I inherited 2 years ago when I became Chancellor.
1: Well, in other news, US President Donald Trump has weighed in on Sir Keir Starmer's potential replacement with a question from GB News' Beverly Turner.
5: About who?
6: The new incoming Prime Minister, Andy Burnham.
5: I don't know anything. I see that he was, I guess, the mayor of a town. I hear he's extremely liberal. I have had every oil company come to see me. Sir, could you give us access to the UK? We would do anything to drill in the North Sea. And they haven't even found what's there. The amazing thing is they buy their oil from Norway, which gets the oil from the North Sea. Think of it. And they pay a big premium. Norway's got now $2 trillion in the bank, and UK is dying. So they should open up the North Sea. It's an easy one. And a lot of good things are going to happen.
1: A person has died and a child in hospital with life-threatening injuries after their car was struck by a train at a level crossing. The British Transport Police has said it happened this morning at a crossing on Station Road in Houghton near Preston in Lancashire. There have been no other injuries reported from passengers or staff on the train at this time. At least 164 people have been killed and hundreds are injured after buildings collapsed in Venezuela's capital, Caracas, following powerful back-to-back earthquakes. The country's acting president declared a state of emergency. Rescuers are coming from other countries to assist, including from the US, with Secretary of State Marco Rubio saying the country is immediately deploying resources. And finally, Scotland fans face an anxious wait to discover if the team has qualified for the knockout stages of a major tournament for the first time. Steve Clark's side lost 3-0 to Brazil in Miami, but a third-place finish in Group C means they could still make the last 32 of the World Cup if results go their way. Well, those are the latest GB News headlines for now. Before I throw you back to Martin, let's take a look at the finance.
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1: 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The pound will buy you 1.32 US dollars and 1.16 euros. The price of gold is at £3,045 per ounce, and the FTSE 100's at 10,543 points.
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0: Thank you, Lewis. Now, once again today, we start with the mystery man of Manchester, Andy Burnham. And is he once again about to unleash a political storm by making Ed Miliband his new chancellor? Well, Mr. Miliband is reportedly playing a crucial role in developing economic policies ahead of Mr. Burnham's appointment as prime minister, we think, on July the 17th. However, Mr. Miliband's drive for net zero could prove to be his undoing. The powerful trade unions are thought to want someone else to be chancellor because of Mr. Miliband's opposition to drilling in the North Sea. Well, joined now in the studio by GB News' political editor Chris Hope and also by Kitty Donaldson, who's the chief political commentator for the iPaper. Welcome to you both. Chris, let's start with you. We're just going to have this conversation every day, aren't we? Until we know what Andy Burnham's policies are, we just keep getting these tantalising flashes of the garter. Today, we could be facing the highest capital gains taxes in all of Europe, punishing wealth taxes, which they say will go towards energy levies and rent and bus fares, but we're just left guessing. Ed Miliband, as chancellor, he's too loony for even some of the left-wing unions. it is absolutely chaotic. And we don't know what's going on. And once again, I'm just going to say, the mystery man of Manchester, what are your policies?
8: Which is all right, the right thing to ask. We don't know, do we? I mean, we know he's good at getting the buses to talk to each other, run on time, the B network in Manchester. He's good at maybe getting the police to work well, but he's rarely tested outside of the confines of the Metro Mayor. And so what's happening is he's like a whiteboard and everyone's drawing their ideas onto it to see what works. Now, yesterday, the I newspaper were talking about rowing back, for example, on indefinite leave to remain, not going to 10 years years, from 5 to 10 years, making
0: watering down immigration.
8: Quite right, and that's a concern. Now, today, the Prime Minister Keir Starmer has been talking about that. What's going on is the PM is trying to back the future PM into a corner on some areas, notably on defence, agreeing this £13.5 billion plus spending on defence, but also on small boats. A statement they've given to us in the past hour or so says about small boat crossings, no one should be making that crossing, and having got it under control is about keeping it under control and not letting it spiral like the last government.
0: Under control.
8: Well, let the PM say that he thinks he has. It's down by a third year on year, he would say, but the numbers are still great.
0: 200,000 since he was elected.
8: Yes, but in the past year, numbers are down. Anyway, the point is, that's a warning, I think, to a future Burnham government. But earlier, the PM did speak to reporters in Milton Keynes about this very matter.
2: Migration has long been a cause for concern. On lawful migration, which when we came in 2 years ago was nearly a million net migration, we got that down to about a fifth of that number. So a huge reduction, over 80% reduction. On the crossings across the channel, which so many people are concerned about, understandably, we brought those numbers down as well. So the steps we've taken are beginning to pay off. And at the same time, asylum hotels are closing. Now, the last two are linked, obviously, because with less people getting across the channel, there's less that need to be housed. More work to do, but we are in a much better place than we were 2 years ago.
8: Of course, all eyes are now on tax and spend. That is a completely blank canvas for this new Prime Minister, Andy Burnham. Rachel Reeves, keen to stay on as a Chancellor, looks unlikely. And we're now thinking, is it going to be Ed Miliband? I thought maybe Wes Streeting, but I think our guest Kitty Donson may disagree with that. But will it be somebody to guarantee and reassure the bond markets? The issue goes back, the original sin, Martin, very briefly, was borrowing £500 billion to spend on COVID and the Ukraine energy shock and putting all of that on the country's overdraft rather than pushing up taxes after July 2024.
0: Kitty Donaldson, Chief Political Commentator at the iPaper. This is what Keir Starmer promises would stop. Chaos. This is total and utter chaos. We haven't got a Scooby-Doo about the economic direction of travel of the party. We don't know where they stand on immigration. We don't know who's going to be in the big post. How long can this torture go on? When will we find out?
9: Well, I think we've got 3 weeks of chaos. Right. Well, we've got 3 weeks of two prime ministers at the same time, as it were.
8: Yeah.
9: And Chris was very saying that absolutely summed up about the defence investment plan, because you've got the current prime minister saying, I'm going to fix it. And actually, there are talks going on to find a little bit of extra money for defence before he goes to Ankara for the NATO summit. And then you've got Andy Burnham saying, oh, no, I want to be the one who signs off on it. I suspect it's a little bit performative from Andy Burnham's team, because I think actually making Prime Minister own it and kind of drawing a line under it and then not having to think about it for sort of 6 months or whatever would actually be quite helpful to Andy Burnham, given he wants to find lots of money for other things elsewhere. And those include investment in transport, like the B network, the Manchester buses, rolling out across the country. He also wants to take Thames Water into public ownership and also electricity. And the idea behind this is you make things cheaper for people every day. But, of course, there's huge upfront costs. Now, I've spoken to economists around Andy Burnham who say, actually, it's a little bit more complicated than that, because what you end up doing is you swap bonds for shares. So you don't end up, the taxpayer doesn't end up with nothing. Basically, you end up with an asset, and therefore it doesn't cost you and it doesn't affect the fiscal rules. And so actually borrowing won't go up necessarily. But I just don't quite see that we haven't got enough meat on the bone to try and work out whether they're going to borrow for other things too. I mean, Darren Jones, the Chief Secretary to the Prime Minister, went in to see Andy Burnham yesterday. This seems to be the way to get a meeting with Andy Burnham. You say, I'm going to stand against you unless you see me, basically. And he got granted an audience with Burnham, and he came out and he said, well, Andy Burnham's thinking about borrowing a little bit more. And then I think when he decides, lets it be known who he's decided to be as Chancellor, that is when the markets will take a really good look and think, eek, okay, we can live with that.
0: Yeah, because let's be absolutely blunt, Ed Miliband is a man on a mission, on a net zero mission.
9: Yeah.
0: And he won't allow the country to drill for North Sea oil. Andy Burnham, we understand, would like to do that. Or he's intimated that. We're not sure, because we haven't got a concrete position. So how can you have a Chancellor who's diametrically opposed to wealth creation through fossil fuels and a prime minister who wants the opposite. I mean, it's total bedlam. And as for the notion of increasing capital gains tax, it sounds great in a left-wing thinking forum, but when it's been introduced across Europe, people simply stop selling shares,
10: yeah,
0: or they leave the country.
10: Yeah.
0: It's been proven that it backfires. Have they thought this through?
10: I think the answer is no, because the thinking has been going on quite quickly. And so not everything has been worked through yet. Not even the chancellorship has been worked through yet. And my understanding is that no decision has been made yet. There are three people in the frame. Ed Miliband, Siobhan Mahmood, the Home Secretary, and possibly Wes Streeting, the former Health Secretary. I don't think Wes Streeting's very likely to get it. I think he will probably end up with some other big office of state. But then you've got other people in the mix as well that could come through the middle. So people are talking up Pat McFadden, a Blairite, the Blairite's Blairite, he's known as. But then Andy Burnham hired James Pennell yesterday, and he really is a Blairite too.
0: Chris, all of this points to a coalition of chaos. And we've done some polling. We've got Martin Baxter on the show at 5 o'clock. We've looked at the fact there will be a Burnham bounce,
8: yeah,
0: because Keir Starmer was the least popular prime minister in living memory. He can't be less popular than Keir Starmer. So there has to be some upturn. But will the upturn be enough now that Reform UK are on the playing field, the Greens are on the playing field, politics in Britain is more fragmented than it's ever been, and the early indications seem to be that the Labour Party, even with Burnham, won't get a majority. This is, again, the kind of chaos that Keir Starmer promises will be over.
8: But there will be a Burnham bounce, and Nigel Farage told us, didn't he, on Tuesday, a short-lived Burnham bounce, to use his language. Find Out Now are showing Labour up 6 percentage points, just 3 points behind Reform UK. I think that they'll be ahead of Reform UK by the autumn party conferences, and that'll put pressure on the new Prime Minister, Andy Burnham, to go to the country and get a new manifesto out there, agreed by his party, to push forward. The elements there that Piketty was saying, well outside of what was agreed in July 2024 on nationalising water companies, maybe the energy companies and so forth, I can see it coming forward.
0: What does a new manifesto mean? A general election to get it approved?
8: Yes. So I think there will need to be an election next year. We're going towards that. If anything, half of what Kitty's saying is right, we'll be there.
0: Kitty?
10: I mean, Chris is absolutely right in that it would be good for him to have his own mandate, but then equally, why would you squander such a massive majority? You know, Reform are yapping at the heels of Labour. I think that's, you know, the mayoralty race in Greater Manchester is going to be fascinating, because that'll be another proof point of where both parties are sitting. And Andy Burnham, I don't think, can win as big a majority again as...
8: Well, he won't. So he'll be saying to some Labour MPs, sorry, you have to lose your jobs to give me 5 more years in post. So maybe if it's an 80% majority or 60 or 40, you're going to see 100, over 100 MPs lose their jobs.
10: So use that majority. I mean, that picture of them all with the selfie in Westminster Hall the other day, they're all behind him at the moment. Have an absolutely monster budget. Do whatever you want now and sort of like think about the future in a couple of years.
0: But as we will show you later on, that number of people losing their jobs would mean the Labour Party could be having not enough MPs to get a majority, an overall majority. That leads to a coalition of chaos. More of that later in the show. Kizzy Donaldson, thank you very much. Chris Hope, superb as ever. Now, time now for the Great British Giveaway, and it's the final week to see how you could win an astonishing £76,543. That's all important, 21 pence in tax-free moolah to spend this summer. And here's Hayley Sparks with all of the details.
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12: 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UK only. Entrance must be 18 or over. Lines close at 4 p.m. on the 26th of June. This is a network giveaway. Entries will be pooled. Please check the closing time if listening or watching on demand. Good luck.
0: Now, still to come, we get reaction to the claims that benefit fraud is being effectively decriminalised in Britain after convictions fell an astonishing 94%. And also next, the heatwave's going nowhere. Would you believe that after just a few days of sunshine, one water company has announced a hosepipe ban? Of course they have. It's Britain. It's rubbish. This is GB News, Britain's News Show.
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19: 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That's the latest sport. 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
0: Welcome back. It's 25 past three with me, Martin Daubney, here on GB News. Now to the latest on the heatwave. The United Kingdom has officially beaten its hottest June day on record once again as the NHS declared critical incidents. And meanwhile, teaching unions are calling for a rethink of school hours. Of course they are, as classrooms struggle with soaring temperatures, and yet they don't want air conditioning because it's far right. Now here's what Keir Starmer said earlier.
2: Look, it is very hot, and obviously schools will have to take the appropriate measures, and each school will gauge for itself what the measures are. But it is important that we as a government coordinate this across the country and actually with all of the countries within the United Kingdom, which is what we're doing. We're having COBRA meetings at the official level to monitor what's going on, give the appropriate advice. But obviously, it falls to me and others to say, take care, be sensible with precautions.
0: And that's Keir Starmer there. He can obviously spend the rest of his life on the beach. Well, for more now on the heat wave, Isabel Fekulak is in Bournemouth. Isabel.
3: Good afternoon, Martin, and yes, another record-breaking day today. 36.4 degrees Celsius just recorded in Somerset this afternoon. That's surpassing yesterday's 36.1 degrees Celsius that broke that record from 1976. Here in Bournemouth, we've been on the beach all day, and so many people who are lucky enough to be off work and off school have been enjoying the glorious sunshine. But of course, for many, they have to work through these extreme heat conditions. I'm here at El Marino Bar, Beach Bar in Bournemouth. I'm joined now by Catherine, the owner. Catherine, I mean, we're just behind the kitchen here. I can feel the heat off it.
4: Yeah.
3: How hot is it for these?
4: Oh my gosh, it's so hot for the chefs in here today. We've got four pizza ovens, and on the best of days, it's very hot in here. It's a converted shipping container as a kitchen. But with the weather like this, it is extremely hot. So they're having to take lots of breaks. We're having to make sure that they're drinking plenty of water. On their break, they're having a little dip in the sea. But yeah, it's really, really hot for them, really tough conditions.
3: Yesterday, the London Ambulance Service said that they had the most ever heat-related life-threatening emergencies recorded. And Sir Sadiq Khan, the Mayor of London, also saying yesterday that he demanded that workplaces have a maximum heat limit. I mean, do you agree with that? Do you think at some point it's time to cut off? It's too hot for these workers?
4: Yeah, absolutely. There always needs to be a limit. And it's very important that businesses manage that and make sure that, you know, their team is very comfortable, that they're taking the regular breaks, that they're hydrated, and that it's not, you know, unreasonably hot conditions to work in. So yeah, absolutely, they need to have a limit, but it's very much about how you manage that with your team and look after them in this heat.
3: And in terms of a business side of things, obviously this weather must be such a big boost for a beach bar and club like this.
4: Yeah, it's very, very welcome. It's lovely to see the place full, everybody enjoying their food, their drinks in the heat. Everybody's enjoying it. They've got the sea. Everybody's having a dip in the sea, going and eating, drinking. So it's perfect. Really nice conditions.
3: Well, this sounds like a great place to be in a time like this. Thank you so much for coming on. So lots of people here enjoying the sun, but of course taking those necessary precautions, especially when you're working in these extreme conditions. That red heat alert is still in place. It will be in place until tomorrow, 9 p.m. So everyone, as much as they're enjoying it, staying safe in the sun too until then.
0: Beautiful stuff there. Thank you very much, Isabel Fekulak down in Bournemouth. Meanwhile, a hosepipe ban has been imposed on almost a million people in Kent. Of course it has. It happens every single time it gets hot. Let's cross live now to Sevenoaks in Kent and join GB News' national reporter, Will Godley. Will, it's hot. And of course, there's a hosepipe ban in Britain.
6: That's right, Martin. Yeah, good afternoon to you from Sevenoaks. I'm standing under a nice green leafy tree, but the leaves might be turning brown in just a few weeks' time if this hosepipe ban continues, because it's South East Water who operates in this part of the world who've implemented this hosepipe ban. They say they can't fill up their tanks as quickly as water is being used, of course, in this heatwave. People in Kent wanting to stay cool, and South East Water, and with their 850,000 customers, having to prioritise what they're calling essential water usage. So things like cooking, drinking and hygiene, brushing your teeth, flushing the toilet, having a shower, all of that they want to make sure can still happen. So what they're stopping is anybody using a hose pipe to water anything in the garden, fill up a paddling pool, wash your cars. None of that allowed at the moment. And what do people here think about that?
14: I mean, that's kind of common nowadays, hosepipe bans. I think they're normal and you get used to it. It's a bit of a pain for people to carry, you know, buckets and like watering cans, that's the ones, around, but it's not too much of a problem.
24: I'm always rather dubious whether there's not enough water around. This is the UK, We just had a whole week of virtual nearly flooding. So my view on that is, puzzling.
1: Yeah, it's not so good. It's not so easy to keep cool when you're trying to limit water. But we're being sensible, I guess. Yeah.
6: Well, anybody seen using a hose pipe will face a fine of £1,000 once these restrictions come in force from the 3rd of July. But that's not the only thing that might give people here in Kent a headache, because this hot weather is continuing. That red extreme heat weather warning in place well into tomorrow, Martin. It was going to end at midnight tonight, now ending at 9 p.m. tomorrow. So we could see another record-breaking day of heat tomorrow. These record-breaking weather warnings, record-breaking temperatures seem to be like buses. They don't come for 50 years and then they all come at once.
0: You know, Will Godley, Thames, the water company there couldn't even get clean water to its customers last month. They turned off the taps and now there's a £1,000 fine for getting your hose pipes out. It's absolutely ridiculous. But I'll tell you what you can do, get yourself a nice big water butt. So when you take your bath water downstairs, get into a water butt, put that in your garden. That is a way of getting around there. And if your neighbours say, oi, where's that water come from? You say, I'll get out of my water, but honestly, it's not out of my hose pipe. Trust me, that's what I do. Will Godley, thank you very much there. Join us from Sevenoaks down in Kent, where there's a hose pipe ban. Now, still to come, there's reaction to the shock news that 1,200 foreign criminals have simply gone missing in the United Kingdom. What is the Home Secretary, Siobhan Ahmed, going to do about that? 1,200 illegal immigrants simply gone walkabout. That's coming soon, but first, though, here's your latest headlines with Lewis McKenzie.
5: Good afternoon. The headlines from the GB newsroom. As you've just been hearing, Sir Keir Starmer says officials are holding COBRA meetings to coordinate the response to the current heatwave, as the June record has been broken for a second day in a row as temperatures reach 36.4 degrees Celsius in Somerset. At least 164 people have been killed and hundreds are injured after buildings collapsed in Venezuela's capital, Caracas, following powerful back-to-back earthquakes. And Scotland fans face an anxious wait to discover if the team has qualified for the knockout stages of the first major tournament for the first time. Well, those are your latest headlines for now. More from me in half an hour.
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8: 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Welcome to your latest GB News weather update brought to you from the Met Office. Extreme heat warnings are in force through the rest of this week and into the start of the weekend. There's also a risk of thunderstorms throughout tonight as the hot and humid weather continues. We've got very warm and humid air moving up from the heat wave across parts of Europe through the rest of this week. Slightly onshore breeze across the east coast has made it feel cooler, and it will be a slightly fresher night for these areas overnight tonight. But for many areas of southern England, South Wales, it's going to be a very hot and humid night. Thunderstorms push up from the south and west, moving into parts of northern England through the early hours of Friday. There's also a risk of some thundery downpours across the far north and west. Temperatures quite widely tomorrow morning, still in the low 20s to start the day on Friday for parts of England and Wales. Slightly fresher further north, and it will be a bit of a damper start for more northern areas. Across the south, though, strong sunshine to start the day. Temperatures already around 22 to 23 degrees at 7 a.m. But there is that risk of thunderstorms across parts of northern England, southern Scotland throughout the morning. That should ease through much of the day, but the thunderstorm risk continues across parts of Scotland through much of the day. It remains fresher for parts of northwestern Scotland, particularly the Western Isles, where temperatures will just be in the mid-teens through the day. So another day of strong sunshine for much of England and Wales. We do have an extreme heat warning, a red warning for parts of southeastern England through Friday. As the heat returns, temperatures are set set to climb to towards the high 30s. 36 or 37 degrees is likely across some southeastern areas, quite widely in the mid to low 30s elsewhere across England and Wales. So we will be expecting further impacts due to the heat to the wider population as well as infrastructure. The heat will slowly ease into the start of the weekend. Still another hot day to come on Saturday across eastern areas, but by Sunday, temperatures will be much more widely in the mid-20s. Bye-bye.
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11: Good afternoon, this is the latest AI travel news from gbnews.com. The A74 motorway northbound is blocked at junction 16 due to a road incident. Westbound congestion continues on the M4 between junctions 24 Caldra and 26 Malpas. In Warwickshire, the M6 northbound between junctions 3 and 3A remains partly closed after a collision, with delays expected. All lanes remain closed on the A14 westbound entry slip at junction 21 due to a vehicle fire, and the A14 westbound near Thrapston is also closed. And on the trains, East Midlands Railway reports major disruption between London St Pancras International and Bedford. For more travel news, go to gbnews.com.
0: Welcome back. Time is 3:37. You're with me, Martin Daubney, here on GB News. Now, can you believe this? More than 50,000 illegal immigrants, including 1,200 foreign criminals, they've simply gone missing. They've simply gone walkabout in the United Kingdom. Nobody's got a Scooby-Doo where they are. That includes the Home Secretary, Shabana Mahmood. She prepares to introduce new legislation next week aimed at making it harder for migrants to use human rights laws to block deportation. Well, good luck with that, because so far, the lunatics have well and truly taken over the asylum. I'm joined now by the former Scotland Yard detective, Mike Neville. Mike, we've become a joke country. How on earth can we simply lose 50,000 illegal immigrants, 1,200 criminals, they're simply wandering around the country. No one's got a Scooby-Doo. This is a total farce.
12: Well, Martin, I'm surprised it's not 10 times as many. I don't know about you, 1,200? I wouldn't be surprised if it was 12,000. And there's several reasons for this. And the main one is there's been no political will to control these people. What we hear about is that the Home Secretary will introduce some new laws. There are plenty of laws at the moment. But what there is, we don't need new laws, we need more action. And these people should have been detained. They shouldn't have been allowed to wander around. They'll talk about all the tagging them, but of course, who's there to check on any tags? The police are just left to clear up the mess. And what this does, in fact, is it, really the people this puts at risk is women and girls, mothers, wives, daughters, sisters, because there's a lot of sex offences committed. We know that Afghanis, for example, 20 times more likely to commit sex offences than British-born people. So this whole affair may be part of the multicultural dream, but it just puts British people at risk, particularly women and girls.
0: You know, there's such a chain reaction of disasters. For example, we've got a hose pipe ban at the moment because we don't build enough reservoirs. Despite the population going up, people are stupid. At the same time, we've got prisons that are full, despite the fact immigration is going through the roof. And as you say, there is a propensity for certain nationalities to engage in criminality at a greater proportion. So the prisons are full. We haven't built enough NICs. Mike Neville, this is what's going on. We're pathetic at planning ahead. We're pathetic at deporting. And as a consequence, we've got all these geezers just wandering around the country doing God knows what.
12: Yeah, exactly. And the government will say to the police, oh, you've got to be, there's got to be intelligent use of stop and search, else you could be accused of racism. How can the police have intelligence if the Home Office doesn't know even who is in this country? Where are these people? Who allowed them to wander? But there is just simply no system in place here. They're just allowed out, they put in some HMO, and you know, strange enough, they just vanish. Now, you can't blame the people for doing that, because if I was a criminal, And the authorities were tracking me and just said, oh, you can go and live there, mate, and do what you want. Of course, the criminals will. And they know it. They can work on the black economy. They can survive. But the key thing is, as I said at the very start, The Labour Party will say we're going to do all these things, but the backbenchers, they're going to vote against any new laws, any new powers for the police to do this, because in their eyes, these people who come across as illegal immigrants or committed crime, they're victims of society or they're fleeing war, and so they deserve our sympathy. And this is the problem. What we need is someone in power who wants action, who's going to deport these people, get them out of their country, get them out of this country, send them back to where they came from, because it's not safe for the citizens of this country. And the first duty of a government is to protect its citizens, and they're not doing that.
0: And Mike Neville, what's happening, of course, is that people are applying for asylum, they're being refused, so they're applying again, they're being refused, they're applying again. At that point, some people are leaving the country and coming back on a dinghy again. It's like a merry-go-round. I mean, it's literally a farce.
12: It is a farce. It's worse than a farce, isn't it? It is a dangerous, awful game that's been inflicted on the people. And anybody who notices it, of course, can then be accused of racism to shut them up. And this is a really dreadful thing that the establishment have done for about the last three or four decades. And I always say it's only because of channels like GB News we're actually allowed to discuss these matters, that the authorities have been forced to tell us things like Afghanis are 20 times more likely to commit rape and sexual offences. Otherwise, it would all be covered up, and we see those cover-ups all over Western Europe. But to be honest, Martin, when they say there's, as I said at the start, 1,200, really, there's a lot more than that, and people are not fools.
0: Yeah, that's the ones they're telling us about. The truth of the matter is, you know, the Migration Observatory has told us before there could be as many as 1 million illegal immigrants in the country. It could be figures we can't even get our heads around. And Mike Neville, you will know from your intelligence work, criminals specifically come over here to engage in criminality. Established criminal networks we've seen with Albanians, with Vietnamese, you know, who, a lot of them, by the way, aren't Vietnamese, they're Chinese. They're coming from overseas on small boats to join established criminal networks, drugs, prostitution. They're specifically coming here to be criminals.
12: And why wouldn't you? Again, because if you were a criminal in China or Vietnam or some other country, you know, some third world country, if you commit crime, the police get hold of you and you probably get beaten. You'll be given a very lengthy prison sentence in some awful hellhole. You come here, don't you? You can come here illegally, which is a crime, and you're just allowed to get away with it. And you're given a lawyer and a free bedding and free food. And then when you commit crime, well, this sort of the court case won't be for several months if you ever get caught in the first place. And if you've go to prison, it's quite, you know, quite reasonable. It's probably better than living in their country. And then you can just, you'll be there for a few short stays and out again. So if you're a professional criminal, this is an attractive country to come to, because there are literally no consequences for your actions.
0: And Mike Neville, quickly, if we could, if you were in charge, what would you do? Presumably anybody who came here illegally, you'd detain them straight away and put them straight in a clink.
12: Well, the first thing is to detain them straight away so they checked out. If somebody is an asylum seeker who's got just cause, probably come here with a wife and child, then of course the generous country will look after them. But everybody else, if you're a young man on your own, you're locked up until we establish who you are. And secondly, if you commit a crime and you're a foreign national, well, as soon as the court says guilty, you're locked up and deported. There's none of this debating. And if these human rights lawyers want to, give them advice, well, they can fly to their country and help them there. We've got to be more ruthless, because the future of the country depends on it.
0: Okay, Mike Neville, thank you as ever for being forthright on the show. Former Scotland Yard detective, great fan of the show, Mike Neville. Thank you, Mike. Now, the GB News has contacted the Home Office for a reply, but we're still waiting for a response. But previously, the Home Office has told us, under the previous government, removals failed to keep pace with arrivals, and the Conservatives stopped asylum decision-making as they pursued their failed Rwanda plan. Management of contact with those with no right to be in the UK was chaotic, and data was unreliable. As a result, the asylum backlog ballooned to 175,000. There we go. They're still blaming the Conservatives. Now, coming up next, I'll tell you why the government wants us all to swap a nice, juicy steak for lentils. But meanwhile, I've been searching some holiday sun, and here's the forecast for some of your top European destinations.
13: Ready to soak up that holiday sunshine?
15: Won't we need some cover?
13: No worries. All sorted.
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17: It's not just the UK with exceptional heat, also much of France and pushing further north into Germany and Poland as well. Northern parts of Spain also very hot. Possibility of one or two showers drifting towards Madeira as we go through Friday night. Small chance of one or two showers in Portugal and across the far south of Italy. But for most of Italy, it is hot and sunny. Same goes for Croatia, and we'll continue to see temperatures building, particularly in Italy and Croatia over the next few days. Rome could be up to 40 Celsius by Monday.
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32: I've been in Westminster for a long time, but I know that though power may be here, its effect on people's lives is across the whole of the country. We may be where rules are made, but it's where they're implemented that matters. Join me, Jacob Rees-Mogg, for forthright and frank discussion on where Britain has come from, where it's going, and where it will end up. That's State of the Nation, Monday to Thursday, 8 to 9 o'clock. Vox Populi, Vox Dei.
0: Welcome back. Time is 3:49. You're with me, Martin Dalby, here on GB News. Now, if you're like me and you enjoy a nice juicy steak or a nice slice of roast beef, then I'm afraid I've got bad news for you. The Labour Party has announced plans to support farmers who want to plant lentils at the expense of beef production. Now, the government's farming roadmap is aimed at combating climate change, of course, and the price we must pay. Well, you need to start being like Jeremy Corbyn. I'm joined now by Clive Bailey, who, of course, is a farmer. Clive, they're trying to destroy everything that's fun. Now the stakes are literally high. They want them off the menu, and they want us all to be chowing down on lentils. But seriously, as a farmer, is there any money in this for you?
33: Oh, afternoon, Martin. I mean, the clue is in the name, really. Farming Roadmap 2050. Is any surprise it's absolutely full of potholes, really? it's shocking. It's 73 pages that talks about giving farmers confidence to invest, innovate, grow their businesses, yet absolutely no mention of that farming farm tax, which has removed all of that confidence and any reason to invest. So until that's addressed, frankly, any plans that try to ask us to increase production and invest in our businesses are going to fall on deaf ears. When it comes to the meat thing, you know, I'm not going to sit here and give GB News viewers a lesson in basic science and how the methane cycle works, but they're using the wrong methodology here completely. The methane cycle, you know, the methane becomes carbon dioxide, but obviously that carbon dioxide is grown by is used by grass to grow. It's a cycle. As long as the livestock numbers stay consistent and don't grow in the UK, there is no additional to atmospheric carbon. So it's flawed science, really. And another example of where this net zero, net stupidity is just getting in the way and tying our hands behind our back whilst we just export that carbon footprint off to other countries. It's not fixing anything. It's totally flawed, this report. And again, just another insult to UK's farmers.
0: And of course, Clive Bailey, cows produce their own fertiliser. It's a cycle. And if we don't put that back on the ground, then we have to buy pesticides, and they're generally made using lots of fossil fuels overseas. I wonder if they thought this through. But more to the point, is there a demand in Britain for... I mean, I think 2% of the population are vegans, like Jeremy Corbyn. You know, if the market dictates that lentils are where all the money is, you'd already be doing it.
33: Exactly. Yeah, exactly. Farmers are going to respond to markets. If there was massive demand for this, this is what people wanted, we would be doing it, right? It would just be good business sense for us. But I mean, there's been various kind of like, vegan kind of burger franchises and whatever, and the supermarkets went big on these kind of products. But mainly, there have been big disasters. A lot of those big companies have gone bankrupt. The demand is just not there. People like meat, and there's nothing wrong with that. It is a really good, healthy food, you know, high protein source. It's good. I mean, you know, I believe very strongly in people's choices. If you don't want to, you know, to eat animals or whatever, or eat meat, that's absolutely fine by me as well. But I don't think we really should be being told by the government whether we can have a steak or not.
0: Yeah, and I think the point is...
33: Certainly when it's based on flawed science. You know, Henry, you met Henry, my son, he's 13 years old. He could explain the methane cycle to Westminster, I'm sure. It doesn't need me to do that.
0: Clive Bailey, I'll leave it there. It's always a pleasure to have you on the show. Thank you very, very much. Keep ploughing on. Keep feeding Britain. I always say, no farmers, no food. And I just, every time I speak to a farmer, they just tell me they want to be left alone to produce, to get on with it, to keep us fed, to make a bit of money, if possible, without being nailed to the floor by supermarkets, a Hoover report, all the profits, and then the government that seems intent, oftentimes, in telling them what they can grow, and in particular, cutting down on things like beef. It feels like lifestyle advice was really, they just want to be left alone. Now, the Environment Secretary, Emma Reynolds, has told GB News this. Farmers feed our nation and manage the land that shapes our countryside, yet their contribution has never been valued in the way it deserves. Our roadmap marks a shift away from only looking to the next harvest and towards a plan that gives farmers the long-term clarity they need to innovate, invest, and grow with confidence for generations to come. Now, whilst the CEO of the Nature Friendly Farming Network says with sweltering heats, this roadmap is a great relief and connects farming and food production, with climate and nature. And yet, farmers just want to be left alone to do their own business. Now, next, I've got the latest on our next Prime Minister. And get this, one of the country's most respected political journalists, Tim Shipman, has asked Andy Burnham if he will be Labour's first female Prime Minister. That's right. They're trying to paint Andy Burnham, who I think is a bloke, as the first Labour female Prime Minister. You can make it up. That's next here on GB News, Britain's number one news channel. First, though, here's your sizzling weather.
1: 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Hello, good afternoon. Welcome to your latest GB News weather update brought to you from the Met Office. Extreme heat warnings are in force through the rest of this week and into the start of the weekend. There's also a risk of thunderstorms throughout tonight as the hot and humid weather continues. We've got very warm and humid air moving up from the heat wave across parts of Europe through the rest of this week. Slightly onshore breeze across the east coast has made it feel cooler, and it will be a slightly fresher night for these areas overnight tonight. But for many areas of southern England, South Wales, it's going to be a very hot and humid night. Thunderstorms push up from the south and west, moving into parts of northern England through the early hours of Friday. There's also a risk of some thundery downpours across the far north and west. Temperatures quite widely tomorrow morning, still in the low 20s to start the day on Friday for parts of England and Wales. Slightly fresher further north, and it will be a bit of a damper start for more northern areas. Across the south, though, strong sunshine to start the day. Temperatures already around 22 to 23 degrees at 7 a.m. But there is that risk of thunder.

0: impacts due to the heat to the wider population as well as infrastructure. Will slowly ease into the start of the weekend. Still another hot day to come on Saturday across eastern areas, but by Sunday, temperatures will be much more widely in the mid-20s. Bye-bye.
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3: 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The M4 westbound between junctions 24 and 26 is congested. In Kirklees, the M62 eastbound between junctions 24 and 25 has 10-minute delays until 4:15. In Cheshire East, a broken-down vehicle has closed two lanes on the M6 northbound at junction 19. Warwickshire's M6 northbound has a collision closing three lanes with 40-minute delays between junctions 3 and 3A. In Surrey, the A3 southbound is fully blocked by a broken-down vehicle, and on the trains there is major disruption between London St Pancras International and Bedford on East Midlands Railway due to hot weather. For more travel news, go to gbnews.com.
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6: 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Entrance must be 18 or over. 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
8: 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Top story today, early polls are showing a boost for Andy Burnham, but could the Burnham bounce hurtle Britain towards a coalition of chaos? Today on GB News, I'll reveal exclusive analysis that points to a European-style left-wing rainbow coalition of Labour, of the Greens, and even of Plaid and the SNP to stop it. Does the right need to unite? I'll be joined in the studio by Reform UK's Red Wall Rottweiler, the one, the only, Lee Anderson. And the UK has hit its record June temperature once again, as areas across the UK soared over 36 degrees Celsius. But would you believe it? Some homeowners are being ordered to get rid of their air conditioning units because apparently they're bad for the climate. Air conditioning is far right. Also on the way today. Yes, a left-wing Danish politician has pledged to ban the Islamic call to prayer after he claimed that parts of Denmark now look like suburbs of Islamabad. Ought we to follow suit here in Britain or go st-

0: reach further and even ban all Islamic prayers from public spaces. And that's all coming up in your next hour. Welcome to the show. It's a pleasure to have your company. There's been a huge amount of criticism of the Labour Party over the years. They've never had a female Prime Minister. Well, I don't know if Chris Hope's been drinking something, but he sent me an article he wants to discuss in the next hour, actually in a minute, saying Ed Burnham is Labour's first woman Prime Minister. That's right. Andy Burnham is Labour's first woman Prime Minister because he wants to have a female-friendly policy platform. Can you believe this nonsense? How about just electing a woman as leader, like Maggie Thatcher, Theresa May, Kemi Badenoch? It's not hard. But stop pretending that Andy Burnham is a woman. And by the way, what does Andy Burnham stand for? We're just going to keep saying it. The mystery man, if it's a man, the mystery woman of Manchester. What do you stand for, Andy Burnham? Today we're hearing high tax. Today we're hearing, yesterday we heard watering down of immigration. We just don't know what Andy Burnham stands for. And this guy's going to swan into Downing Street and be our Prime Minister with no analysis. Chris Oates just walked in. He's got a neck fan on. It looks a bit funny. Get in touch, use your way, junius.com/yoursay is the way to do so, or scan the QR code on your screens now. But now here's your headlines with Lewis McKenzie.
1: Thank you very much, Martin. Good afternoon. The top stories at 4 o'clock. Sir Keir Starmer says officials are holding COBRA meetings to coordinate the response to the current heatwave as the June record has been broken for a second day in a row as temperatures reach 36.4 degrees Celsius in Somerset. A red extreme heat warning issued by the Met Office across parts of South and Central England and South Wales has been extended until 9 p.m. on Friday. Meanwhile, South East Water says a hosepipe ban has been introduced for around 850,000 customers in Kent due to high temperatures and a record demand for water.
2: It is very hot, and obviously schools will have to take the appropriate measures, and each school will gauge for itself what the measures are. But it is important that we as a government coordinate this across the country and actually with all of the countries within the United Kingdom, which is what we're doing. We're having COBRA meetings at the official level to monitor what's going on, give the appropriate advice. But obviously, it falls to me and others to say, take care, be sensible with precautions.
1: Leader of the opposition, Kemi Badenoch, has doubled down on comments she made about the education secretary during PMQs yesterday. Sir Keir Starmer defended Bridget Phillipson, saying he was proud that she was in office. But Kemi Badenoch says the country's schooling has gone backwards.
3: Yesterday, I said that Bridget Phillipson was spiteful and incompetent. It's interesting that she hasn't complained about being incompetent, and Keir Starmer didn't say that she was competent. What she has done is displace 40,000 children who have had to leave their schools, leave their friends, the teachers that they love, to find places elsewhere, either because the schools have closed or they don't have the money to pay the fees because of Bridget Phillipson's taxes. But the reason why those taxes were put in place were to fund more teachers. Bridget Phillipson promised 6,500 more teachers. We have 2,000 fewer teachers. We have gone backwards both years she has been Education Secretary.
1: Rachel Reeves says she's backing Andy Burnham to be the next Prime Minister amid speculation she could be replaced as Chancellor if he takes office.
4: I'm backing Andy Burnham to be our next Prime Minister. I've known Andy for, 16, 17 years now. He's a good friend of mine. But any choices for the new Prime Minister will be their choices to make, including who's in the Cabinet. I'm really proud of my record as Chancellor, and I know that whoever is Prime Minister and whoever is Chancellor in a few weeks' time will inherit a stronger economy than the one that I inherited 2 years ago when I became Chancellor.
1: Well, in other news, US President Donald Trump has weighed in on Sir Keir Starmer's potential replacement, Andy Burnham, with a question from GB News' Bev Turner.
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6: I don't know anything. I see that he was, I guess, the mayor of a town. I hear he's extremely liberal. I have had every oil company come to see me, sir, could you give us access to the UK? We would do anything to drill in the North Sea. And they haven't even found what's there. The amazing thing is they buy their oil from Norway, which gets the oil from the North Sea. Think of it. And they pay a big premium. Norway's got now $2 trillion in the bank, and UK is dying. So they should open up the North Sea. It's an easy one. And a lot of good things are going to happen.
1: A person has died and a child is in hospital with life-threatening injuries after their car was struck by a train at a level crossing. The British Transport Police has said it happened this morning at a crossing on Station Road in Houghton near Preston in Lancashire. There have been no other injuries reported from passengers or staff on the train at this time. At least 164 people have been killed and hundreds are injured after buildings collapsed in Venezuela's capital, Caracas, following powerful back-to-back earthquakes. The country's acting president declared a state of emergency as rescuers are coming from other countries to assist, including from the United States, with Secretary of State Marco Rubio saying the country is immediately deploying resources. And finally, Scotland fans face an anxious wait to discover if the team has qualified for the knockout stages of a major tournament for the first time. Steve Clark's side lost 3-0 to Brazil in Miami, but a third-place finish in Group C means they could still make the last 32 of the World Cup if results go their way. Well, those are your latest GB News headlines for now. Finance next.
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1: 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The pound will buy you $1.32 and €1.16. The price of gold is at £3,045 per ounce, and the FTSE 100 is at 10,543 points.
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0: Thank you, Lewis. Now, we start with the future Prime Minister that's certain to be Andy Burnham. And just what will Andy Burnham's government look like? Well, in the last hour, we talked about the chances of Ed Miliband becoming Chancellor. But one senior Labour Party figure now believes, wait for this, that Andy Burnham will be the first woman Prime Minister for the Labour Party, aiming to create a female-dominated party with female-dominated agendas. Now, this comes as early today we learn that Keir Starmer will not seek any role in a Burnham government, squashing reports that he could be made the Foreign Secretary. He probably won't get a job because he's not a woman. Well, we're joined in the studio by GB News political editor Chris Hope. Chris, we were here to talk about the fact that the Labour Party may introduce the highest capital gains tax in all of Europe, back to the 1970s. We were here to talk about the fact Ed Miliband, Mr. Net Zero, could be the next Chancellor. And you've thrown a curveball at me instead. A piece out today by Tim Shipman, one of Britain's most respected political journalists, is claiming a senior Labour source reckons that Andy Burnham is a woman.
8: Well, it's not quite like that, because of course he's a man. Let's start with basic facts. What they're saying is that this Burnham-led government will be female dominated, they're saying here. Senior figure in the party describes Burnham as Labour's first woman prime minister, which is surprising, I think, for many.
0: Well, it's absurd.
8: It's obviously wrong. I mean, apparently the argument here is that female leaders in the past have had to accentuate their male characteristics, be more male than men to kind of win the argument. But Burnham, apparently, it will have an agenda which is could be unashamedly female on health, education, family finances, and that's why it matters. So he's surrounded by female advisors and backers, Tim Shipman says in The Spectator. And more importantly, generally, they are generally passionate about all those traditionally female-oriented issues. So that's what they mean when they say it. It's already causing some mockery online. Kemi Badenoch, the female Tory leader, says that Labour might have changed leader, but they still don't know what a woman is, with a symbol laughing.
0: And it's a fair point. You know, Maggie Thatcher, of course, the trailblazer, Theresa May, Kemi Badenoch, actual women. who've led an actual political party. Keir Starmer didn't even know if a woman could have a penis or not. And now Andy Burnham, a senior source in the Labour Party, is saying Andy Burnham is Labour's first woman Prime Minister. Chris, this is preposterous.
8: Well, it is. It's an unnamed figure around Andy Burnham saying it. Well, of course, we get a chance to question Andy Burnham. We can ask him these kind of questions.
0: Well, Andy, are you a woman?
8: Well, do you consider yourself to be a woman? I mean, obviously, he isn't a woman because he's born a man, is a man. But if you look at the rest of this article, Ollie Robbins could be coming back, according to this article by Tim Shipman, the former Brexit negotiator, lost his job over Peter Mandelson.
0: One of the biggest Remainers. One of the biggest critics who tried to take down Brexit. That Ollie Robbins.
8: That's right. Nick Thomas Simmons says on doing the Brexit talks, according to The Spectator. And also we're seeing here what is putting the Makerfield test. This apparently is forcing you towards the economic blowing the doors off plus social conservatism, we are told. It sounds very like what Boris Johnson wanted levelling up to be. The key part of this article, and it's worth reading if you can see it online or in the magazine, is where will the money come from? Yeah. Now, this is where it is slightly worrying here. A cabinet source says that you can borrow if it's for growth. Now, everyone borrows and they think it's for growth until it isn't for growth. And I think that might be alarming, I think, to the markets. Also, they think Andy Burnham will sanction the opening up of the North Sea. And that goes back to that Ed Miliband point. He's not trusted by unions who are concerned about jobs in the North Sea, oil and gas and so forth. So it looks like the Rosebank and the Jackdaw fields could be opened up under Andy Burnham government. That could be a welcome news maybe for people who are concerned about the net zero target having an oppressive impact on industry.
0: Well, it could happen, but Ed Miliband might be the Chancellor, in which case it probably won't happen. There's no way that Ed Miliband will allow the economy to be driven by fossil fuels. So we still don't know. And a fascinating point here, Burnham has said that the welfare bill needs to come down, but not how.
8: Well, that's the point. So, I mean, that's absolutely the point. Exactly. And the reason why that matters is the OBR, the Office of Budget Responsibility, will not score or rate savings unless they absolutely show numbers of payments being cut.
0: And they're already talking about borrowing for growth. That means increasing national debt. We're already $3 trillion up to our necks in it.
8: Yeah.
0: This is a borrowing, high spend, high tax Labour manifesto pledge with scant details of what would be cut to save, make those costs. It's a huge bill, and it will fall on people who go to work to pay the taxes. Chris, this feels like hard socialism. It does.
8: Well, I think that's concern. And if you go towards what you call hard socialism outside of the July 2024 manifesto, that's why we go towards this idea of an election maybe next May. It's called the Battle for Burnham's Brain, and it's raging behind the scenes.
0: Well, the battle for what's in Burnham's trousers, by the sounds of it. They don't even know if he's a woman or a man. It's just astonishing. Let's get to my next guest now, the former Conservative Minister, Sir Robert Goodwill. Sir Robert, are you listening to all this and just thinking, what on earth has become of our country? No, Sir Keir Starmer came in and slagged the Conservatives off for 14 years of chaos, and look at this. It's total chaos.
9: You couldn't make it up, could you? I mean, if you want a woman leader, you know, we've had three women prime ministers and we've got a very good leader at the moment in Kemi. I just think it's more of the old, same old rubbish. I mean, if the Labour Party, you know, can't find something important to argue about, they'll argue about small things. And I noticed from Wedge Streeting, they say, well, we wouldn't have a leadership election because we don't want to argue about the small differences there are between us. Well, you know, Labour has spent the last 20 years arguing about the small differences they have on particular policies. So, you know, we really don't know what we're going to see from a Burnham government. What I do know is the Labour backbenchers haven't changed. And the reason that Rachel Reeves was so unsuccessful in actually bearing down on the size of the benefits bill is that the Labour backbenchers wouldn't wash it. So, you know, they're still in hock to their backbenchers. And whatever Andy Burnham wants to do, he's got a gang of people behind him, many of whom joined the party or were elected or selected when Jeremy Corbyn was leader of the Labour Party. And I think he'll be, you know, after an initial honeymoon when they'll all maybe toe the line, I think very quickly they'll revert to form and we'll find it very difficult for him to get his policies through, you know, cutting back on benefits. So, for example, we can spend more on defence, we can spend more on the important things like the health service and education, not continuously rewarding people not in work, paid for by the people who are in work.
0: So, Robert, on a serious point, Rachel Reeves, she's finished. You know, she's over. Rachel Reeves is deadwood and she knows it. And we're talking about Ed Miliband potentially being the Chancellor. Nobody voted for that. And so, Robert, if this is all, if these early details proven to be true, edging towards capital gains tax aligned with income tax, which would make Britain one of the most hostile places to create capital in all of Europe, if not the most hostile, if we're talking about extra borrowing to fund growth, that's changing the fiscal rules, if we're talking about what is amounting now to a full wholesale change of what Sir Keir Starmer offered in July 2024. So, Robert, this feels like a completely different manifesto. Surely on that point, it needs to go to the public. We need a general election.
9: Well, of course, we need a general election, but we're not going to have one because of the size of Labour's majority. You know, turkeys don't vote for Christmas. And even if there is a honeymoon period for Andy Burnham, I can't see him calling an election so close to the last one. I think it's very dangerous what they're talking about because, you know, the rule used to be to borrow to invest. An investment, yeah, fine, you're putting money aside, which then in the future will give you more. But, this judgment about whether it's growth, all government spending could be targeted at growth. So I think they're trying to fudge the figures. And yes, Rachel Reeves is history. I don't think she's going to be back in the cabinet anytime soon. But if Ed Miliband is chancellor, then I think that the billionaires that are still left here will be looking at their travel plans and seeking to go somewhere where the tax regime is less oppressive. Because capital gains tax isn't just a tax on gains; it's a tax on inflation. You can buy an asset, you can buy a business asset, which is worth more after 20 years than when you bought it. But that may well be because of inflation, not because actually that's worth more. So, in the old days, there used to be what's called indexation. So if you sold something that was for more than you bought it for, you allowed for the inflation in there. Without indexation, it's just a tax on inflation.
0: Okay, Sir Robert Scoobo, we're going to be there. Thank you very much for joining us. Former Conservative Party Minister, Sir Robert Scoobo. Chris, back to you, if we may. Honestly, we were promised, weren't we? We were told time and time and time again to end the chaos. But Keir Starmer made his mantra, turning the page on 14 years of Conservative chaos. This feels completely chaotic. We don't know the direction of the economic plan. We don't know Andy Burnham's position on immigration. We heard yesterday, we had it all day, that they're going to water that down. We don't know who's going to be in the cabinet. We don't know if they're going to borrow more money. And now we don't even know if Andy Burnham's a man or a woman.
8: Yes, don't overblow the issue of a man and a woman. That's a senior source saying he thinks he has women issues at the front of his mind. He is obviously a man and would say he's a man. But yeah, there was so much we don't know about the Andy Burnham agenda. We're expecting a speech on Monday from about the economy, regional development, but the rumour now is from other sources that it may not be a lot of detail in there. 22 days, let's count them down, before this guy takes over as our Prime Minister. He's been a successful Mayor of Greater Manchester, but what does he believe in? So many areas, tax and spend, defence, the Chagos Islands, you name them, they're coming at you. We'll have to work out in the future.
0: And of course, we'll be joined by Lee Anderson in a short moment's time on the show to get his reaction. We've done some exclusive polling, by the way, Chris. We had a look at that earlier on. We're going into proper detail of that at 5:00. We've looked at the first Burnham bounce polls. Yes. And the direction of travel looks like there's going to be still a lot of Labour Party MPs losing their seats to make way for Burnham's new vision, but that throws into the area of a European-style coalition of chaos.
8: Yeah, a rainbow coalition. You can imagine the Greens and the Lib Dems and Labour doing a deal, but also I can imagine the Tories doing one with reform after any election. Again, as Sir Robert Goodwill says there, any early election will see people losing their seats, and that's why I may work against it.
0: Now, Chris Obam, a lot of us are trying to stay cool now. Yes. I've always been a huge fan of yours, but
8: I bought you a present from my wife. Sarah gave me this for Father's Day, Martin. It's a woke cooler. You put it around your neck, not on your head. No, Martin. Wrong way up. Yeah, no, it's all wrong. No, you look ridiculous. It's that way up.
0: I can't put it on because nobody can hear the microphone. Right, well, it's very woke. It's very you. It's Chris Hope's neck fan. It's the only fan you've got.
8: I'm very cool, isn't it?
0: Thank you very much indeed. Moving swiftly onwards, it's time now for the Great British Giveaway. And does it include Chris Hope's neck fan? But it's the final week to see how you can win a huge, a stonking £76,543 and all-important 21 pence in tax-free moolah. Here's Hayley Sparks with all of the details.
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11: 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Box 8690, Derby DE1 9TT. UK only. Entrance must be 18 or over. Lines close at 4 p.m. on the 26th of June. This is a network giveaway. Entries will be pooled. Please check the closing time if listening or watching on demand. Good luck.
0: Still to come, we get full reactions to claims that benefit fraud in Britain is now effectively decriminalised after convictions fell by a staggering 94%. And would you believe, also, Britain bakes in its hottest ever June temperatures, some people are having air conditioning units in their houses. Well, Chris Hope's got it covered. Look at him, he's got a woke neck fan. I've got one, but I refuse to wear it. Here's Chris Hope. This is GB News, Britain's news channel.
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20: 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That's the latest sport. 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
0: Welcome back. Time is 4:26 with me, Martin Daubney, here on GB News. Now, here's a question I never thought I'd ask. Is air conditioning far right? Well, the Financial Times has dressed up the debate about how to keep cool in France as a battle between far-right champions who support air conditioning and also the left who oppose it. Because, of course, air conditioning has a carbon footprint. It's ridiculous. Well, I'm joined now by Professor Christian Dunn, who's an environmental scientist at Bangor University. Professor Dunn, welcome to the show. It's a pleasure to have your company. You would probably tell me that global warming is happening and man is a lot to do with that. So surely man can be part of the solution. It works in hot countries, in deserts. Why can't we have more air conditioning here?
2: I think this is a clear example of an ill thought out policy when it comes to trying to cutting our emissions, putting people's backs up and turning the public against the need to do something when it comes to our environment and improving our biodiversity of our entire planet. This is so wrong. I mean, the fact that air conditioning is now becoming politicized shows the ridiculousness of some of these policies. I will say that we have to do something to cut our emissions, and I will say that climate change is happening, and I will say that man is partly responsible for that change in climate. But we need to do something about it. We need to learn to adapt, and we need to learn to mitigate some of the effects of the climate change and live with them. And sometimes that will need air conditioning, of course, in the right places. And so we shouldn't be anti-air conditioning, but we must also be practical about it. And in some places, it's not going to work, and it is most certainly not the best thing to do. The best thing that we can do in this country, if we want to prevent our cities from overheating, is to get more nature into our cities. That picture there you're just showing now, trees. We need far more trees. We need more open water in our cities. That will help cool them better than some probably not very well working air conditioning units, because our buildings in this country, for most residents, most, not all, but for most residents, aren't geared up for air conditioning. We don't have the American system with ducts.
0: Yeah, but Christian, the problem with your plan is that cities are almost full of people. And as a consequence, we're building upwards because we've run out of land. So the notion we just like plow a reservoir in the middle of a city and plant trees everywhere is for the birds. And humans are the most intelligent species on the planet, and we adapt to survive. Cold weather kills between 8 and 10 times more people than hot weather does in Europe. And we don't say turn your heating off, because it's bad for the carbon footprint. We adapt to survive. And schools are being closed. My kids have been sent home today. My wife is a teacher. She can't go home because the primary school, the parents have been moaning too much. This country, you will agree, is getting hotter. My point is simple. Adapt. Survive. Let's all be cooler. Or should we just all be miserable and slowly keel over and die?
2: I think we're arguing the same point, but from slightly different angles. I'm most certainly saying we should adapt. And the climate is changing and cut emissions, but we shouldn't be just cutting emissions without thinking how we can adapt to the changing climate, which is why we need to look at our cities. And you're quite right, they're full of people, but we have got rid of an awful lot of street trees to a detriment of all sorts of, well-being for people. People like living in streets with trees. They are cooler. They make the whole area cooler. When certainly not talking about putting reservoirs in cities, but what I am talking about is looking at our drainage systems. Many of our city streets flood. I was in London the other week when with that torrential rain, streets were flooded because we haven't thought about how can we adapt our drainage system to include things called sustainable drainage systems. These aren't massive things, but they take up a couple of car parking spaces.
0: Christian, on a serious point, if people out there now are on the verge of keeling over through heat stroke, digging a reservoir, planting a tree, it's a long-term solution that won't solve the problem in a short-term manner. In a short-term manner, we all want to be cooler. And I just do not understand this ideological opposition to something that just works.
2: Absolutely. I'm not against air conditioning in the right place. However, what I would stress is that this country, we can't put air conditioning on because the electricity is too expensive. And it's too expensive because we've not grasped the nettle, which is let's have nuclear power. If we need vast amounts of cheap power, green or low carbon power, we must increase our renewables. We must do that. but we must have nuclear power. Then if we've got that, then arguably we could potentially have air conditioning. But without that, we're just going to be pumping out more fumes with these air conditioning units. They're also, the actual air conditioning units themselves produce kind of chemicals which act as a greenhouse gas as well.
0: But Christian, if I may interject again, I agree with you. Nuclear fuel should be part of our energy strategy, but just like building reservoirs, we haven't got round to it because we've had politicians with no foresight, and it's going to take too long to build these nuclear power plants, even if we go for the small modular reactors that I think we both agree is a good idea. A solution is at our fingertips. It's drill, baby, drill. We've got fossil fuels of our own that can solve the problem very quickly. I suspect you would disagree on that.
2: I won't disagree that we should be looking at energy security and we should be potentially drilling for our own oil. Absolutely not. But again, that's still going to take several years before we're actually seeing the benefits of that. So I would stress we need more renewable, we need nuclear power, but we must also be looking at how we are building our houses, how we're building all our developments. We have put so much concrete, so much tarmac down all across this country. All of that is black. It's dark. As soon as it gets warm, that is just heating up our cities. We've dug up so much of those street trees, so much of that green infrastructure, which was part of our cities. And now look at our city centres. You know, they're becoming empty shops. Or let's start to rethink how we have our city centres. Do we just want more boarded up shops? Or should we be thinking about, actually, could we squeeze in a bit more greenery here? People enjoy it, but it cools our cities. There is no silver bullet here. And putting up a few air conditioning units in your house might help you immediately. But when those prices of electricity keep going up, because we're not dealing with that issue as well, we'll soon be switching it off.
0: All right, thank you very much indeed, Professor Christian Dunn, for joining us. Certainly had your week to beat, so I appreciate your input. I really do. That's the environmental scientist at Bangor University, Professor Christian Dunn. Superb. Now, still to come, we'll talk about the controversy surrounding a major piece of legislation that Labour have published this week. Ooh, what could that be? But first, here's your latest news headlines with Lewis McKenzie.
1: Good afternoon. The headlines from the GB newsroom. Sir Keir Starmer says officials are holding COBRA meetings to coordinate the response to the current heatwave as the June record has been broken for a second day in a row as temperatures reach 36.4 degrees Celsius in Somerset. At least 164 people been killed and hundreds more injured after buildings collapsed in Venezuela's capital Caracas following powerful back-to-back earthquakes. And Scotland fans face an anxious wait to discover if the team has qualified for the knockout stages of a major tournament for the first time. Well, those are your latest headlines for now. More from me in half an hour.
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4: Hello, good afternoon. Welcome to your latest GB News weather update brought to you from the Met Office. Extreme heat warnings are in force through the rest of this week and into the start of the weekend. There's also a risk of thunderstorms throughout tonight as the hot and humid weather continues. We've got very warm and humid air moving up from the heat wave across parts of Europe through the rest of this week. Slightly onshore breeze across the east coast has made it feel cooler, and it will be a slightly fresher night for these areas overnight tonight. But for many areas of southern England, South Wales, it's going to be a very hot and humid night. Thunderstorms push up from the south and west, moving into parts of northern England through the early hours of Friday. There's also a risk of some thundery downpours across the far north and west. Temperatures quite widely tomorrow morning, still in the low 20s to start the day on Friday for parts of England and Wales. Slightly fresher further north, and it will be a bit of a damper start for more northern areas. Across the south, though, strong sunshine to start the day. Temperatures already around 22 to 23 degrees at 7 a.m. But there is that risk of thunderstorms across parts of northern England, southern Scotland throughout the morning. That should ease through much of the day, but the thunderstorm risk continues across parts of Scotland through much of the day. It remains fresher for parts of northwestern Scotland, particularly the Western Isles, where temperatures will just be in the mid-teens through the day. So another day of strong sunshine for much of England and Wales. We do have an extreme heat warning, a red warning for parts of southeastern England through Friday. As the heat returns, temperatures are set set to climb to towards the high 30s. 36 or 37 degrees is likely across some southeastern areas, quite widely in the mid to low 30s elsewhere across England and Wales. So we will be expecting further impacts due to the heat to the wider population as well as infrastructure. The heat will slowly ease into the start of the weekend. Still another hot day to come on Saturday across eastern areas, but by Sunday, temperatures will be much more widely in the mid-20s. Bye-bye.
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15: 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On the A1 southbound at Old Crayhall, delays from a blocked road due to a broken down vehicle. The M4 westbound faces congestion between junction 24 Caldra and junction 26 Malpas. On the M6 northbound in Cheshire East, two lanes closed at junction 19 due to a broken down vehicle, clearing by 6:45 this evening. In Oxfordshire, the M40 northbound has lane closures following an overturned vehicle, expected to clear by 6. And on the trains, East Midlands Railway experiences major disruption between London St Pancras International and Bedford due to hot weather. For more travel news, go to gbnews.com.
0: Welcome back. Time is 4:37. You're with me, Martin Daubney, here on GB News. Now, the government has published its draft conversion practices bill, and Equalities Minister Olivia Bailey says it will prevent and protect LGBTQ plus people from abusive attempts to change their sexual orientation or transgender identity. Well, I'm joined now by James Essers, who is, of course, a psychotherapist and the founder of Just Therapy. James Essers, what's your take on this?
16: I've been mentally preparing myself for years for this, Martin. This has been promised under successive governments. I knew it would be bad, but I never knew it would be quite this bad. In fact, it's my worst possible nightmare. I cannot quite believe, well, I probably can, given who's in power, but I cannot quite believe what they're attempting to push through here. People hear the term conversion practices, they think of historic injustices that took place, you know, horrific things like corrective rape, electric shock treatment, etc., to try and force people to stop them being gay. That is not what this is. Thankfully, those practices are already caused under existing criminal legislation. This bill will criminalise talking. It will criminalise a conversation between a religious pastor and a member of the congregation. It will criminalise a conversation between a therapist like myself and their client. It will even criminalise a conversation between a parent and their child. That's what this does. It criminalises talking. And the price you might pay for that talking is up to 5 years in prison. I cannot quite believe that this is where we're at in 26.
0: Now, James Essers, the government insists that parents will never be imprisoned, and they are claiming they're trying to prevent severe forms of abuse and closing gaps and loopholes. Parents are not exempt from law. That's their position.
16: That's complete and utter nonsense. I mean, this type of legislation has been passed in other jurisdictions, and I'm never a fan of this legislation. I don't think it's possible to get it right without really hindering certain people's rights and freedoms. But there are certain jurisdictions who have passed legislation with specific exemptions for parents. This legislation is completely silent on that. So under the wording of this draft bill, yes, indeed, a parent who does not want their child to transition, to take puberty blockers, to go on and have their breasts or genitals removed, they could be criminalised under this. And if the government say that's not the case, then I'm afraid they're lying.
0: So, James, are you concerned ostensibly that the state is trying to get involved in children's lives and is removing parents not only from that decision process, but if they disagree with what you feel is an ideology, they could find themselves prosecuted?
16: Oh, quite right. I mean, it's chilling. And there's various powers under this bill. For example, there's something called a conversion practices protection order, in which a local authority or the chief of police can go to a court and essentially seek an injunction to try and stop certain behaviour that is considered a conversion practice. So I can foresee a scenario in which, I don't know, some activists go to the local council and say, well, so-and-so's parents are not okay with them transitioning. We need to get one of these protection orders in place taken out against them, almost like a kind of restraining order. It's really, really quite concerning. And this, in conjunction with the puberty blockers trial that the government has announced again this week that it is pushing forward with, creates the perfect storm, really, because there are vulnerable children out there, many of whom are autistic, many of whom, if left alone, will simply grow up to be happy, healthy, gay adults. And they are now essentially in a world in which the government will give them puberty blockers and cause them to be sterilized, but will not allow their parent or their therapist to have an open, frank conversation with them about biological reality.
0: The government is also insisting that they won't prosecute any medical professionals. Healthcare providers will only be looked into if they include abuse in practices. So the government have a different take on this from you. Of course they do. But your primary objective, you're a psychotherapist, you speak to people in this world. Your primary objective is to keep children safe.
16: Correct. And myself and my colleagues would equate puberty blockers, double mastectomies, etc., medical transitioning with self-harm. I don't view it as any different to cutting with a blade or starvation as part of anorexia. And essentially, this is preventing practitioners such as myself from doing the work on what is a complex mental health condition. And irrespective of whether the government say they've built in safeguards, I don't trust it. I've looked at the wording, it's vague, it's ambiguous, and it's going to have a chilling effect on the profession, no doubt about it.
0: Okay, James Essers, thank you very much for joining us on the show today, and thank you for being so forthright with us. I really do appreciate your opinion. As ever, James Essers, of course, who is a psychotherapist and the founder of Just Therapy. Now, the Equalities Minister, Olivia Bailey, has told GB News this. Conversion practices are driven by the false belief that being LGBT plus is shameful and can be forcibly changed, and no one should face abuse just because of who they are. And that's why we are delivering on our manifesto commitment to ban abusive conversion practices. Legal loopholes have left LGBT plus people vulnerable to those harmful acts, which is why we must legislate. And the Pathways trial team, the researchers running the puberty blockers trial, said this: we will always welcome scrutiny of research involving children and young people because their health and safety is paramount. Our priority remains to safely and robustly investigate the benefits and risks of puberty suppression for young people with gender incongruence to improve the evidence base and inform NHS healthcare. Well, coming up next, benefit fraud costs us £6.5 billion every single year. So why have convictions fallen by more than 90%? Before that, if you're in search of some holiday sun, then here is the forecast for some of your top European destinations.
7: Can't wait to get in that sea.
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7: Just like the feeling of having great travel insurance.
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10: It's not just the UK with exceptional heat, also much of France and pushing further north into Germany and Poland as well. Northern parts of Spain also very hot. Possibility of one or two showers drifting towards Madeira as we go through Friday night. Small chance of one or two showers in Portugal and across the far south of Italy. But for most of Italy, it is hot and sunny. Same goes for Croatia, and we'll continue to see temperatures building, particularly in Italy and Croatia over the next few days. Rome could be up to 40 Celsius by Monday.
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0: Welcome back. Time is 4:48 now. You're with me, Martin Dudley, here on GB News on this sizzling Thursday afternoon. Now to claims of benefit fraud, which cost an incredible £6.5 billion every single year, is effectively being decriminalised by the Labour Party. Get this. Just 461 people were convicted of benefit fraud last year. Now that's down from almost 8,000 in 2017, of course, when the Conservatives were in power. And that is a fall of an incredible 94%. 94%! I'm joined now by Shimeon Lee, who's a policy analyst at the Taxpayers Alliance. Shimeon, welcome to the show. A pleasure to have your company. How in the name of God can there be a 94% decline in chasing people who are committing benefit frauds at a time when we all know, because more people are claiming benefits, there must be more fraud?
20: Well, thank you for having me, Martin. I think this story really shows the government's priorities. I've had a brief look at the numbers, and there are about 30 times as many convictions for not paying the license fee as there are for convictions for benefit fraud. So what's happened is that we've allowed so many people to get on benefits, basically, that the government is saying that the system simply cannot cope. Now, since the pandemic, prosecutions have completely collapsed. But, you know, this government seems more concerned with handing out money as quickly as they can to as many people as possible, rather than making sure that money actually goes where it needs to. And as you mentioned, that will come at a huge cost to taxpayers. Taxpayers are on track to lose about £50 billion by the end of the decade due to benefit fraud in data just recently released by the OBR. And so when people ask why we can't fund things properly, fund things like defense, for example, fund things like, you know, policing, that was the final nail in the coffin for this government, not being able to find enough money for defense. Well, the answer is because of this ever-growing welfare bill that we have. But unfortunately, the default setting of this current government seems to be just to be handing out more money every single time. And until they fix that, I think they won't be able to fix the country.
0: You know, Shimeon, when you go down this pecking order, because of course convictions don't always lead to people being sentenced. Some people get off, and even fewer go to jail. And when you go down the number, only 600 individuals have been convicted in total since the Labour Party went to power, and very, very few of them ever go to jail. It's obvious the message this sends out, especially if you're coming from overseas, like, well, you might as well chance it, lads. There's very little chance you'll ever get caught. If you do get caught, you'll never go to prison. What's the worst thing they can do? Make you pay it back. Oh, well, I'm on benefits. I can't pay it back. It does sound like a scammer's charter.
20: Or quite, I think on that point about paying back, they've actually reduced the amount that can be deducted from your universal credit. So it used to be 25%. Now they're reducing it to 15%. So even if you are caught and you have to pay the money back, you know, you don't actually have to pay that much. In fact, just about 13%, I think, of money that's lost to overpayments will actually be recovered by the government. This is completely, I think, the wrong approach, because all that does is it encourages people to commit fraud in even greater numbers. So it's the exact same thing we see with things like fare dodging on the tube or shoplifting, right? If you don't enforce the law, then you effectively decriminalize something. And people know that they won't get caught because the government has pretty much given up on conducting proper checks since the pandemic. And as you say, even if they do get caught, the government isn't going to prosecute them. So, of course, they're going to try and rip off taxpayers for as much as they can get.
0: And we have to remember that every single penny that's given to people in benefits is taxpayers' money. Everybody who goes to work, that's their money. So then that goes to somebody who's fiddling the system. There's very, very little chance of them ever getting caught. That goes to court. That's paid for by taxpayers. They won't be able to afford their own legal representation, their own benefits. Their brief will be supplied by taxpayers. And then if they are made to repay the money, they pay it out of their benefits, which is supplied by taxpayers. It's a giant cycle of taxpayers' money being churned around. A fraction of it gets returned. It's like a bucket with umpteen leaks in it. And I put it to you, Shimeon, unless there is wholesale overhaul of the entire benefit system, this kind of failure is baked in.
20: Well, I think you're right. At the exact same time as we've seen the welfare bill continue to rise and rise, I mean, you know, the amount that we spend on welfare is basically every single penny that we raise in income tax and then some. At the same time as that welfare bill has continued to rise, the tax burden in this country is actually on track to hit a post-war record high. So what we have is an increasing burden for taxpayers to fund this entire system, while people in benefits continue to get, in this case, just this year, an above inflation increase in the amount of benefits they receive. And the average working person who looks at this will be wondering, why on earth am I going to go to the office, you know, spend 8 hours taking, you know, public transport in this heat, just so we can fund the lifestyle of people who, frankly, either are defrauding the system or are just sitting on their backside at home.
0: Shimeon Lee, we're going to have to leave it there. You know, sometimes I think this country has simply lost the plot. I suspect it won't be the last time we have this conversation. Magnificent. Thanks for joining us on this sizzling day. That's a policy analyst at Taxpayers Alliance, Shimeon Lee. Thank you very much indeed. Now, a spokesperson for the Department for Work and Pensions has told GB News this. We are clear that benefit fraud will not be tolerated. We're delivering the toughest anti-fraud crackdown in a generation. With new powers to catch cheats, a focus on preventing fraud and error early, and a commitment to recovering funds. Our targeted case review has already examined over 1.1 million claims, resulting in nearly a quarter of a million corrections, and debt management teams have also recovered a record £3.1 billion in 2024 and 2025. Now, don't go anywhere, because next I bring you exclusive analysis. We could be heading for a coalition of chaos after the burn and bounce. I'll also be joined in the studio by that man, Lee Anderson. That's next here on GB News.
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2: 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Welcome to your latest GB News weather update brought to you from the Met Office. Extreme heat warnings are in force through the rest of this week and into the start of the weekend. There's also a risk of thunderstorms throughout tonight as the hot and humid weather continues. We've got very warm and humid air moving up from the heat wave across parts of Europe through the rest of this week. Slightly onshore breeze across the east coast has made it feel cooler, and it will be a slightly fresher night for these areas overnight tonight. But for many areas of southern England, South Wales, it's going to be a very hot and humid night. Thunderstorms push up from the south and west, moving into parts of northern England through the early hours of Friday. There's also a risk of some thundery downpours across the far north and west. Temperatures quite widely tomorrow morning, still in the low 20s to start the day on Friday for parts of England and Wales. Slightly fresher further north, and it will be a bit of a damper start for more northern areas. Across the south, though, strong sunshine to start the day. Temperatures already around 22 to 23 degrees at 7 a.m. but there is that risk of thunderstorms across parts of northern England, southern Scotland throughout the morning. That should ease through much of the day, but the thunderstorm risk continues across parts of Scotland through much of the day. It remains fresher for parts of northwestern Scotland, particularly the Western Isles, where temperatures will just be in the mid-teens through the day. So another day of strong sunshine for much of England and Wales. We do have an extreme heat warning, a red warning for parts of southeastern England through Friday. As the heat returns, temperatures are set to climb towards the high 30s. 36 or 37 degrees is likely across some southeastern areas, quite widely in the mid to low 30s elsewhere across England and Wales. So we will be expecting further impacts due to the heat to the wider population as well as infrastructure. The heat will slowly ease into the start of the week, expecting further impacts due to the heat to the wider population as well as infrastructure. The heat will slowly ease into the start of the weekend. Still

0: A9 near Blair Athol, an incident partially blocks traffic. Motorists face congestion westbound on the M4 between junctions 24 and 26. In Doncaster, the A1M northbound has one lane closed between junctions 36 and 37 due to a collision. The M40 northbound between junctions 6 and 8A in Oxfordshire has two lanes shut because of an overturned vehicle. On the M25 anti-clockwise, one lane is closed between junctions 6 and 5 in Surrey due to a broken vehicle. And on the trains, major disruption persists on East Midlands Railway between London St Pancras International and Bedford. For more travel news, go to gbnews.com.
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3: 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UK only. Entrance must be 18 or over. Lines close at 4 p.m. on the 26th of June. This is a network giveaway. 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
5: Phew, what a scorcher of a show we've got for you. 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Here's today's top story. Early polls are showing a boost for Andy Burnham, but could the Burnham bounce hurtle Britain towards a coalition of chaos? Today on GB News, I reveal exclusive analysis that points to a European-style left-wing rainbow coalition. To stop it, does the right need to unite? I'll be joined in the studio by the Reform UK's Red Wall Rottweiler, Lee Anderson, in just a few moments' time. And the UK has hit its record June temperature once again today, as areas across the UK soar to over 36 degrees Celsius. But would you believe it? Some homeowners are being ordered to get rid of their air conditioning units because apparently they're bad for the climate. That's right, air conditioning is now far right. Also on the way today. An unholy row has emerged after a left-wing Danish politician has pledged to ban the Islamic call to prayer after he claimed that parts of Denmark look like suburbs of Islamabad. Are we to follow suit here in Britain or even go a stage further and ban all Islamic prayers from public spaces? And that's all coming up between now and 6 p.m. Welcome to the show. It's a pleasure to have you company. I hope you're keeping as cool as you can out there on this sizzling day. Politics, meanwhile, is at boiling point. Nobody knows what Ed Burnham stands for. What are his policies on economics? Who might his chancellor be? Well, we know that Rachel Reeves is a dead woman walking politically. Ed Miliband could be next. Mr. Net Zero, the guy that won't drill in the North Sea, could be in charge of the money. You couldn't make it up. A report out today is actually claiming Andy Burnham could be the Labour Party's first female Prime Minister.

0: What on earth are they talking about? And meanwhile, could all of this burn and bounce? Because it's hard to be less popular than Sir Keir Starmer, the least popular prime minister in modern history. The burn and bounce, however, still at present could leave the Labour Party short of a majority. That means a coalition with the Greens, with the SNP, with Plaid Cymru, with who knows who on the left. Could that be a coalition of chaos? And do the right need to unite to combat that? So I'll be joining the studio in a moment. It's time by Lee Anderson. He's out there to see his thoughts on that. Get in touch with your thoughts. GBNews.com/yoursay is the way to do so, or scan the QR code on your screens right now. But without any further ado, it's your headlines with the magnificent Lewis McKenzie.
1: Thank you very much, Martin. Good afternoon. The stories at 5 o'clock. Sir Keir Starmer says officials are holding COBRA meetings to coordinate the response to the current heatwave, as the June record has been broken for a second day in a row as temperatures reach 36.4 degrees Celsius in Somerset. A red extreme heat warning issued by the Met Office across parts of South and Central England and South Wales has been extended until 9 p.m. on Friday. Meanwhile, South East Water says a hosepipe ban has been introduced for around 850,000 customers in Kent due to high temperatures and a record demand for water.
2: It is very hot, and obviously schools will have to take the appropriate measures, and each school will gauge for itself what the measures are. But it is important that we as a government coordinate this across the country and actually with all of the countries within the United Kingdom, which is what we're doing. We're having COBRA meetings at the official level to monitor what's going on, give the appropriate advice. But obviously, it falls to me and others to say, take care, be sensible with precautions.
1: Leader of the opposition, Kemi Badenoch, has doubled down on comments she made about the education secretary during PMQs yesterday. Sir Keir Starmer defended Bridget Phillipson, saying he was proud that she was his education secretary. But Kemi Badenoch says the country's schooling has gone backwards.
3: So yesterday, I said that Bridget Phillipson was spiteful and incompetent. It's interesting that she hasn't complained about being incompetent, and Keir Starmer didn't say that she was competent. What she has done is displace 40,000 children who have had to leave their schools, leave their friends, the teachers that they love, to find places elsewhere, either because the schools have closed or they don't have the money to pay the fees because of Bridget Phillipson's taxes. But the reason why those taxes were put in place were to fund more teachers. Bridget Phillipson promised 6,500 more teachers. We have 2,000 fewer teachers. We have gone backwards both years she has been Education Secretary.
1: Rachel Reeves says she is backing Andy Burnham to be the next Prime Minister, amid speculation she could be replaced as the Chancellor if he takes office.
4: I'm backing Andy Burnham to be our next Prime Minister. I've known Andy for, 16, 17 years now. He's a good friend of mine. But any choices for the new Prime Minister will be their choices to make, including who's in the Cabinet. I'm really proud of my record as Chancellor, and I know that whoever is Prime Minister and whoever is Chancellor in a few weeks' time will inherit a stronger economy than the one that I inherited 2 years ago when I became Chancellor.
1: Well, in other news, US President Donald Trump has weighed in on Sir Keir Starmer's potential replacement, Andy Burnham, with a question from GB News' Beverly Turner.
5: About who?
6: The new incoming Prime Minister, Andy Burnham.
5: I don't know anything. I see that he was, I guess, the mayor of a town. I hear he's extremely liberal. I have had every oil company come to see me. Sir, could you give us access to the UK? We would do anything to drill in the North Sea. And they haven't even found what's there. The amazing thing is they buy their oil from Norway, which gets the oil from the North Sea. Think of it. And they pay a big premium. Norway's got now $2 trillion in the bank, and UK is dying. So they should open up the North Sea. It's an easy one. And a lot of good things are going to happen.
1: At least 164 people have been killed and hundreds more injured after buildings collapsed in Venezuela's capital, Caracas, following powerful back-to-back earthquakes. The country's acting president has declared a state of emergency. Rescuers are coming from other countries to assist, including from the United States, with Secretary of State Marco Rubio saying the country is immediately deploying resources. And finally, Scotland's fans face an anxious wait to discover if the team has qualified for the knockout stages of the major tournament for the first time. Steve Clarke's side lost 3-0 to Brazil in Miami, but a third finish in Group C means they could still make the last 32 of the World Cup if results elsewhere go their way. Well, those are the latest GB News headlines for now. More from me in half an hour, but now it's back to Martin.
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0: Thank you, Lewis. We start at the 5 o'clock hour, the GB News exclusive. Now, we've already seen evidence of a Burnham bounce, even though Andy Burnham isn't yet the Prime Minister, of course. But Labour has seen an improvement in its fortunes in three recent polls where people were asked the question who they vote for if Mr. Burnham did replace Sir Keir Starmer as the Prime Minister. But GB News can reveal that there could still be absolute chaos after the next general election, if that were to be the case. Now, the man with the plan and the data is Martin Baxter, who's the founder and the chief executive of Electoral Calculus. Martin, welcome to the show. A pleasure, as always, to have your company, and thank you for your work. This is quite the poll you put together here. You've gone through the three poll of polls. If Burnham were Prime Minister, how would you vote? And tell us about what you found. It sounds like it could be a coalition of chaos.
8: Yes, Martin, if the temperatures weren't high enough, politics is adding more heat. Politics is getting hotter at the moment. But we've had three, as you say, hypothetical polls asking the public how they would vote if Andy Burnham were leader of the Labour Party. And hypothetical polls can work quite well. They worked in advance of Boris Johnson. And for Andy Burnham, it is good news. It shows that Labour are up about 10% from where they are at the moment in the poll. So they go up from about 18 to about 28, slightly ahead of Reform. But it means that if these polls are right, this is what happens, then the two-party system could be back. It's just not the same two parties that we started with. It would be Labour and Reform as the big two and Conservative, the Lib Dems and the Greens as the smaller parties.
0: And Martin, let's get your data on the screen now. It shows here the Labour Party are still 62 short of a majority. And in fact, even with the Burnham bounce, they're still being battered. They would lose 148 seats. The Conservatives being battered down to 51. Reform in second place on 197. The Green Party being wiped out. Zach Polanski's bounce, that's all but gone. But Martin Baxter, what this shows us, and we also have an electoral map of where this would impact the United Kingdom. This is all stuff you've done exclusive for us here at GB News, Martin. It paints a picture still of a fragmented politics, a completely different landscape to anything we've seen before, but it still leaves the Labour Party unable to get over the line. That means they'd have to get into bed with other parties.
8: Yeah, so as you say, Labour keeping control of the urban areas, London and the urban areas around the north, the Red Wall, a lot of it is back, but Reform getting control of a lot of what used to be the Tory heartland in the Shires and so on. So Tories squeezed down, Lib squeezed, and as you say, the Greens really squeezed. That Labour under Burnham seemed to be taking 8% away from the Greens, and they only had about... they take 16 away, so down from 14 to 8. But yes, the Greens very much squeezed. But if this were to happen, it would not, if it were happening exactly as the polls suggest, it would be a bit of a mess in Parliament. The Labour would be short of a majority, Reform would be short of a majority, but there'd be no obvious way for them to form a two-party coalition. They'd need a larger number of parties. Parliament would not just be hung, it would be well hung, if I could use the phrase. It would be quite difficult to find a coalition that works. You'd have to do something like Labour Lib plus Green plus SNP, which is beginning to be quite a stretch. And on the right of centre side, it would be very difficult unless the Lib Dems would agree to join the Conservatives and Reform, which again is a bit more political science fiction than political reality. So if it if there were an election now, it could be a mess. Equally, there's a long time before the next election, or even at the moment, a week is a long time in politics. So Andy Burnham is popular partly because he's a good communicator, but partly maybe because people don't know quite what he's going to do and they're projecting onto him what they'd like him to do.
0: Okay.
8: Once he starts having to take decisions, who knows what will happen?
0: Martin Baxter, we're going to have to leave it there. And thank you for helping me and Lee Anderson choke an LT there with your little double entendre you sneaked in. Martin Baxter, the chief executive and the founder of Electoral Calculus, thank you as ever for your excellent work. Now, you heard him laughing in the sidelines. I am now joined in the studio by the chairman of Reform UK, Lee Anderson. Lee Anderson, a well-hung parliament, Martin Baxter says there, but on a serious point. Let's talk about the Burnham bounce. Are you worried about this Burnham bounce?
9: No, I don't think I am, Martin, to be honest. And let's be honest, it's not. I don't think it is a Burnham bounce. I think it's an anybody but Sir Keir Starmer bounce. I think if Christopher Hope had marched into number 10, they'd have got probably a 20-point rise in the polls. So, no, I don't think it's Andy Burnham. Yeah, he's a popular Labour politician. Yes, he swanned into Westminster on Monday morning like the Messiah. You know, they were all waiting for him in Westminster Hall, taking the selfies, whatever. But actually, does the public know what he stands for? Do they know what his policies are? Do they know what his manifesto would be if he had one? And let's remember, he wasn't even an MP at the last general election, and he's just swanned in. He's assuming he's going to take the reins. He probably will. Well, I think we all know that. But this is... I think this bounce in the polls for the Labour Party is probably a sigh of relief from the electorate that Starmer's going, because let's face it, Martin, he's been absolutely awful. The worst Prime Minister. And I was thinking about it this morning. I've been in Parliament for, what, 6.5 years? This will be our fifth Prime Minister in 6.5 years. It's incredible.
0: What about rumours that Ed Miliband could be the Chancellor? We're hearing today of higher taxation. Tim Shipman has written in The Spectator. Insiders saying they're looking at borrowing more money in the name of growth. So higher spend, higher tax. Is this what people voted for in 2024?
9: I think that we need to keep as much distance as we possibly can between Ed Miliband in the Treasury. We've seen what he's done as the Energy Secretary. Businesses in this country, Martin, are terrified of that man. He's killing us with the net zero madness. We had yet another debate in the House yesterday on climate change, on net zero. Again, the Labour backbenchers couldn't answer simple questions from me and Richard Tice. This net zero nonsense is killing people. And this is a legacy, actually, not just of Ed Miliband, but of Boris Johnson and Theresa May. But he's sort of turbocharged it as Ed Miliband. He's a very dangerous man, I think, and he should be kept well away from the Treasury.
0: Okay, Lee Anderson, thanks for joining. Stick with us. I want to bring my next guest in and come back to you in a moment's time. Let's speak with the former Labour MP, Graham Jones. Graham Jones, welcome to the show. It's a pleasure to have your company. May I talk about the Burnham bounce? There appears to be evidence of that, yeah, but we... Let's face it, anybody was going to be more popular than Keir Starmer, not because he's just the least popular Prime Minister in modern history. So you'd expect to see an uptick. But are you confident this data we've done exclusively today shows that Labour is ahead, but you won't get an overall majority? Would that mean you'd be jumping into bed with the Greens, with SNP, with Plaid Cymru, with anybody who'd have you?
10: Well, first of all, good evening, Martin. Lovely to be on your show. I think you've got to take the view that polls go up and polls go down. And this is just like a parlour games. You know, it's what Westminster does. You know, it tries to think about what happens if this and what happens if that. There's a long way to go yet. Andy's not even Prime Minister. That's probably 3 weeks away. And then he'll lay out his programme for change. And then from there, you know, the public will decide and they'll start to see some meat on the bone. So I think it's just a Westminster game, I think, at the minute, to start speculating what may happen in the future general election.
0: But Graham Jones, people have a right to say, what does Andy Burnham stand for, particularly economically? Nobody voted for what we're hearing today. You know, higher taxation, capital gains tax being equalised with taxation rates. That'd be the most punishing capital gains tax in all of mainland Europe. Nobody voted to borrow more money. We were told the fiscal headroom wouldn't allow that by the previous chancellor. They're making up new rules to borrow more money. There's no such thing as a free lunch. That means more debt for the taxpayer. This is shoving us to the left. It's increasing national debt. Nobody voted for that. Surely that means we deserve a general election.
10: Well, two things I've picked up. He said that he'd like to cut employer national insurance and he'd like to see lower taxes. So, you know, the capital gains tax stands aside from that. And I also think that, again, we're speculating about what Andy may or may not do.
0: But that's because we have to speculate, Graham, because we haven't got a manifesto. We haven't got a Scooby-Doo what he stands for.
10: I was about to say, Martin, if you look at Manchester, it's got the highest growth rate in the country for any city region. And I think that that's a fact that we can go off. He works well with business. Business likes him. You know, there's confidence in Mr. Burnham. And I think that there is some optimism, if we're to look at the facts, that he will lead the country to a better place. And I do take on board your point that anybody could have done better than Keir Starmer. And I think that anybody was likely to get a bounce. I think you're right, Martin and Lee said the same too. I think you're right to make those comments. You will get a natural bounce. However, he has done well, and we'll wait and see to see whether he continues to do well.
0: OK, well, thank you for joining us today. That's the former Labour Party MP, Graham Jones. Back to you, Lee Anderson. In the city, you were chuckling away then, and he was, at least he was honest.
9: Yeah.
0: Now, even a former Labour Party MP said anybody would be more popular than Keir Starmer.
9: Yeah, anybody but Starmer, Martin. Anybody would have got a bounce. Like I say, the bounce was a sense of relief. He's finally gone. They're finally going to boot him out of number 10. And let's see what Andy Burnham does, because he's right, you know, a week is a long time in politics. I think your poll expert said that earlier on. People don't know what Andy Burnham's quite about yet. And people may say he's been a decent mayor in Manchester. He probably has. But let's not forget, as a mayor in a place like Manchester, you're giving £3 billion and told to go and spend it. So you're bound to see improvements. The what has not been tested at is actually raising that money. He's just been given that money to spend willy-nilly how he wants. Now he's going to be PM. He's got to start thinking about, as you said earlier, tax rises. How does he get the revenue in? How does he spend it? And the most important thing, how does he appease his backbenchers? Because when he starts to wield the axe and talk about cutting benefits and, you know, making savings in public services, that's when his backbenchers will revolt.
0: Anderson, I have to ask you about the prospects of uniting the right. It's something that's continually asked. The polling now does seem to indicate, early polling, a more fragmented politics. There could be coalitions on the left. That point was put by Chris Hope to Kemi Badenoch, the leader of the Conservatives, on Monday. The prospect of Reform UK and the Conservatives doing a deal. Here's what Kemi Badenoch said.
11: Can't trade the voters like football cards. I can't say, well, Nigel, here, you have those, and he says you have those. Can't treat people like that. It's disrespectful. And I remember people telling me, oh, unite the right, stand down in Makerfield, and maybe Nigel will do you a favour in Aberdeen. We didn't stand down, and what we saw was that even if you added up all the parties of the right, Reform still would not have won, or would not have won, because most people don't like them. Yes, some people do like them, but most people don't. In Aberdeen, Reform didn't stand down, and we won 50% of the vote. I want to unite the country, not just the right. The country. That's what matters.
12: So no deals, 100% with Nigel Farage.
11: I've said it so many times.
12: Say it again.
11: No, no, and no again. No deal.
12: Okay.
0: There you go.
9: Well, she's not uniting the right very well. I think they lost the deposit in Makerfield. So, look, we do want to unite the right, but it's the right voters we want to unite, Martin, and that's how we're going to win the next general election. I think we proved that in the May local elections. We proved it last May in 2025 at the local elections. We've got 10,000 seats up for grabs next year at the local elections. We're on a roll, Reform, and forget this nonsense what Kemi's just come out. We don't need the Conservatives. Like I say, in this poll, they're down to 50. They'll be scratching them out. They'll be fighting like rats in a sack to get a safe seat. And by the way, Kemi's seat's not safe at all.
0: Thank you very much indeed, Lee Anderson, for joining us in the studio today. Appreciate your time. Lee Anderson there, the chairman of Reform UK. Now, let's just get back to our next story. Next is the giveaway, of course, the Great British Giveaway. It's the final week to see how you can win a massive £76,543.21 in tax-free moolah to spend this summer. Here's Hayley Sparks with all of the details.
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15: 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PO Box 8690, Derby DE1 9TT. UK only. Entrance must be 18 or over. Lines close at 4 p.m. on the 26th of June. 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Entries will be pooled. 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
0: Coming next, would you believe it that as Britain bakes in the hottest ever June temperatures, some people have been banned from having air conditioning units in their house. And guess what? Air conditioning is now far right. That's right. If you want to stay cool with air conditioning, it makes you a fascist. This is GB News, Britain's steamiest news channel.
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24: 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Curaçao and the Ivory Coast play at 9 p.m, as well as Ecuador against Germany, with the latter looking to make it 3 wins from 3 in the group stages. 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That's the latest sport. 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
0: Welcome back. Your time is 5:26 on this sizzling afternoon. You're with me, Martin Daubney, here on GB News. Now, here's a question I never thought I'd ask. Is air conditioning far right? That's right, because the Financial Times has dressed up discussions about how to keep cool in France as a battle between far-right champions who support air conditioning and those from the political left who oppose it, of course, because of net zero reasons. Now, as the UK also enjoys record-breaking temperatures, it's been reported that some homeowners are being made to remove air conditioning from private properties because of climate laws. Who'd have thought it? You're a fascist if you have aircon. I'm joined in the studio by Ed Gemmell, who, of course, is the leader of the Climate Party. Ed Gemmell, welcome to the show.
1: Thank you.
0: Pleasure to have you since the Makerfield by-election. Well done to anybody who stands for public office. It takes real guts.
1: Thank you.
0: Back to this story. Yeah. Far right, if you have air conditioning. Seriously?
1: Well, I have to say, I wish we'd get rid of right and left altogether, and particularly within this issue of climate change, net zero, and also just dump it. I mean, I don't think there's any reason why somebody who doesn't have essentially far-right views on something would support net zero, and the reverse, and the other way around. This story, though, is actually very interesting. I mean, I did a bit of digging into it in the background, looked at what I think are the planning applications and things that the story was referring to, and it doesn't come across quite the way the headlines are. It's not about, because of net zero, being forced to take out aircon. In fact, if I've got it right, it's Camden Council. And in fact, they should be applauded, because what Camden Council are doing is they're going, you've got to build decent houses at the beginning. Mm. We want stuff to be built so that it's ready for those temperatures that are coming in the winter and in the summer. And in the summer, that means they've got to be built so they are semi-resistant to the heat already. So they're orientated in the right way with each other to provide shading. Got trees there, external blinds. You know, they've got ventilation, which is not electrical, but it's properly set up around the building. Possibly a green roof. So all the things that make a house livable and not allowing people to build a boil box, you know, effectively a house that's going to boil people in the middle of the summer.
0: Ed, I take your point. If you're building from scratch, you can make it modern, you can make it more insulated. We can all agree that's a good point. However, a lot of buildings are old, particularly schools. And this is where the debate kicked off in France, because Marine Le Pen was saying we need to have air conditioning on all schools. And my missus is a teacher at a junior school. They're not allowed to send the kids home because the parents complain too much, because they have to take days off or get childcare. So they're sweating it out in junior schools with no air conditioning units. And there is ideological resistance to air conditioning because it's bad for net zero. Big schools, my 12-year-old, 17-year-old, they've been sent home yesterday, today and tomorrow. So here's the point. We do need to keep children cool. So just have aircon units. What's the problem?
1: Yeah, well, look, this isn't what the story was about in terms of the planning aspects and that sort of thing. But the first thing is get those schools and all those buildings retrofitted in the best way prior to the aircon. I'm not saying no to the aircon, but just get those buildings improved in every way to make them more resistant to the heat and ready for the future. Because the other thing is if you just stick aircon in now and your building is effectively a boil box, as you get a 35, 40, 45, 50, wherever we're going over the next decades, it's not going to be ready. Well, the Met Office is saying already that within 30 years here, we will be going to 45 here. That's within 30 years. And that's not taking into account that the speed of temperature increase across the planet has doubled in the last 50 years. So they are probably even underestimating it. And within that 45 degrees peak, there'll be many days, maybe 10, 12 days at over 40. It's a very dangerous period. You've got to have buildings that work and then maybe add aircon later with your solar panels to make sure that the energy is being locally created to run the aircon.
0: So even if you agree to the idea of aircon, it has to be run by solar panels or windmills.
1: I think
0: fossil fuels are more efficient. Electricity is the best way of powering it. They can do it in the middle of a if they can stay cool in the middle of a desert, why can't we stay cool in the middle of a school?
1: We should be able to. And I mean, if you're putting it in with your solar panels, then actually it's not causing more energy. The solar is forever, and particularly in the summer when you're going up to your 40, 45 degrees, you're going to have a lot of sun to power it all for you. So I think that's the number one thing that we should be doing. But we must get the fabric of the buildings right, both the new ones we're building, the new classrooms being built at your wife's school or anybody else's school. They've got to be built so they're ready for 30, 40 years from now. Don't allow house builders and construction companies to build for yesterday when we're coming to these super high temperatures in the future and we can see it coming.
0: Do you think climate activists, people who are net zero zealots, who tell us all the time that the planet's burning, if we're not careful, we're all going to die, and people are like, really? But then when we experience temperature increases, like we are now, which may or may not be due to human climate change, it might be partly to do with that. I think we can all agree on that. But climate activists are still saying, no, we can't have aircon because it's bad for the planet. You're kind of losing the room.
1: Well, I, to some extent, I agree with you. It's about energy use and inefficiency. And we do have to remember that air-to-air heat pumps are effectively air conditioning units. So we could be encouraging people to get those heat pumps in so that we're doing the deal that we need to do with more efficient heating in the winter. Yeah, they're expensive, but they're not expensive when you start saving on your energy bills and that, because they're three or four times more efficient than doing things with, you know, with gas and our current energy system. So we could be putting those in, and then they turn into air conditioning units in the cooler. But that doesn't mean forgetting the fabric of the building or chopping all those trees down and losing the shading.
0: Okay, again, well, thank you very much for joining us. Always a pleasure to have your company on this hottest of days. Now, regarding Camden Council, as mentioned in that studio, a Camden Council spokesman said its planning policies prioritise simpler, low-energy ways of keeping homes cool, and they added, residents seeking planning permission need to demonstrate that alternative, more climate-friendly measures are not suitable, and that units will not create noise or other harmful impacts on neighbours. Enforcement action in these cases is rare, and used only as a last resort where this guidance has not been followed. Now, still to come, we'll talk about the immigration minister who wants to ban the Islamic call to prayer in Denmark. He says parts of his country feel like a suburb of Islamabad. Is it time to look at doing the similar thing here? But meanwhile, if you're travelling home from work or from school, you haven't had the day off early because of climate change, then here's your traffic and your travel update. Stay safe and stick with us.
2: Good evening, this is the latest AI travel news from gbnews.com. Congestion affects three lanes on the M4 westbound between junctions 24 and 26. A collision has closed a lane on the A1M near Doncaster, with normal conditions expected by 6 p.m. In Surrey, the M25 junction 6 exit slip is down to one lane due to a crash, clearing by 6 p.m. The A14 westbound entry slip at Cambridgeshire junction 21 is closed due to a vehicle fire, reopening by 9:15 p.m. The A14 westbound in Northamptonshire is closed from junctions 22 to 13, clearing by 10 p.m. For more travel news, go to gbnews.com. We'll be right back.

0: Good afternoon. The headlines from the GB newsroom. Sir Keir Starmer says officials are holding COBRA meetings to coordinate the response to the current heat wave, as the June heat record has been broken for a second day in a row, as temperatures have now reached 36.7 degrees Celsius in Somerset. At least 164 people have been killed and hundreds more injured after buildings collapsed in Venezuela's capital, Caracas, following powerful back-to-back earthquakes. And Scotland fans face an anxious wait to discover if the team has qualified for the knockout stages of a major tournament for the first time. Well, those are your latest headlines for now. More from me in half an hour.
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2: Hello, good afternoon. Welcome to your latest GB News weather update brought to you from the Met Office. Extreme heat warnings are in force through the rest of this week and into the start of the weekend. There's also a risk of thunderstorms throughout tonight as the hot and humid weather continues. We've got very warm and humid air moving up from the heat wave across parts of Europe through the rest of this week. Slightly onshore breeze across the east coast has made it feel cooler, and it will be a slightly fresher night for these areas overnight tonight. But for many areas of southern England, South Wales, it's going to be a very hot and humid night. Thunderstorms push up from the south and west, moving into parts of northern England through the early hours of Friday. There's also a risk of some thundery downpours across the far north and west. Temperatures quite widely tomorrow morning, still in the low 20s to start the day on Friday for parts of England and Wales. Slightly fresher further north, and it will be a bit of a damper start for more northern areas. Across the south, though, strong sunshine to start the day. Temperatures already around 22 to 23 degrees at 7 a.m. But there is that risk of thunderstorms across parts of northern England, southern Scotland throughout the morning. That should ease through much of the day, but the thunderstorm risk continues across parts of Scotland through much of the day. It remains fresher for parts of northwestern Scotland, particularly the Western Isles, where temperatures will just be in the mid-teens through the day. So another day of strong sunshine for much of England and Wales. We do have an extreme heat warning, a red warning for parts of southeastern England through Friday. As the heat returns, temperatures are set to climb towards the high 30s. 36 or 37 degrees is likely across some southeastern areas, quite widely in the mid to low 30s elsewhere across England and Wales. So we will be expecting further impacts due to the heat to the wider population as well as infrastructure. The heat will slowly ease into the start of the weekend. Still another hot day to come on Saturday across eastern areas, but by Sunday, temperatures will be much more widely in the mid 20s. Bye bye.
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5: Welcome back. 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Now, Denmark is set to ban the Islamic call to prayer under plans for a radical crackdown on creeping Islamization of the country. Now, the leader of the left-wing Social Democrats Party, he confirmed the newly elected Danish government would pick up a probe into whether such a prohibition would be legal. But concerns have been raised surrounding breaching protections for constitutional religious freedoms. And earlier on Good Afternoon Britain, the human rights lawyer Shab Khan questioned how banning the call to prayer would benefit the Danish people.
6: With most human rights, their right to religious freedom is also balanced or qualified right as it's called, basically you have to balance the rights of that particular individual with the rights of society or the community as a whole. So I think, I mean, even looking at this news, I'm not really quite sure what the harm is that they're trying to avoid. I mean, how would it benefit the people of Denmark if this was stopped, or how does it harm them in any way?
5: Well, let's now speak with the founder of the Oxford Institute for British Islam, and that is Dr. Taj Hagi. Dr. Taj, always a pleasure to have your company. Now, the politician in Denmark is saying that parts of Denmark look like Islamabad, and he's particularly concerned about the Muslim prayer blasting out over Denmark. He's banning it. Do you think that's the right thing to do?
7: Yes, I mean, for example, there's no reason at all that there should be sound amplification for the call to prayer. Until about 50, 60 years ago, all prayers, all calls to prayer was just using the human voice without any technology. And so for this call to prayer to be blasted out five times a day, upsetting local people, infuriating the majority population, how is that good for interfaith relations? No, I disagree with your previous speaker. I mean, this idea that somehow Muslims have the right in Europe to blast the prayer call into the homes of people living 3, 4, 5 miles away from the mosque, I think is totally unacceptable and untenable. Yes, what Denmark is proposing, I applaud it very much. And I've also written a letter to the Telegraph today asking them to do the same, asking them that we should be doing the same thing here. We should be introducing legislation to restrict and limit the sound amplification to the call of prayer. Now, the human voice only travels about 100 meters. That's about all. So if you do it normally with your own human voice without sound, I mean, who would it upset? In fact, and by the way, if you're giving the call of prayer inside the mosque, no one outside of it will hear it. So there's no reason for people to know exactly when the prayer time is, because now with digital devices, you can get the reminders on your phones and so forth. So this idea that somehow this this call to prayer must be blasted all over. For example, now in summer, the morning prayer starts at 3:30. Now, for example, I'm very fortunate. I live in a rarefied place like Oxford, and we don't have such crazy things here. But if you go to Oldham or to Blackburn or to any of these northern towns, what happens if you live 500 meters, a mile away from the mosque? You'll be hearing this and waking up. So this is not conducive to good social relations and interfaith harmony in this country. Yes, we should ban it. I'm talking about the sound amplification. You can't ban the actual call to prayer, but we're talking about technology-assisted calls to prayer.
5: Okay, Dr. Taj Hagi, we've spoken previously on the show about public prayers, mass prayer events, you know, such as the big iftar we saw at Trafalgar Square there. We saw recently a prayer in public at a war memorial outside the Ministry of Defence. Do you think the call to prayer, the amplification of that, is one step? Should we also look at stopping those big public prayer events outside as well and keep the prayer inside mosques?
7: So what's the purpose of these fundamentalists and fanatics, and I call them fruitcakes, wanting to have these prayers in public? What's the purpose? The purpose is to rile the British tiger, to get the British lion, to upset him and so forth. And this plays into the hands of the right wing and far right people, because they'll say, see, these Muslims are not able to adjust and adapt. They want to become supremacists and take over the land and bring Sharia here and so forth. No, we should definitely not tolerate and make it easier for these people. And this idea that is a violation of someone's religious right. Now, for example, I'm Muslim. How is it a violation of my religious right when the sound amplification of the call to prayer is not made by sound? It's not denying me my religious rights. So, I mean, these people claim it is an infringement of people's religious liberty that we should be banning the call to prayer by amplification. I think they are they're not being very constructive about it.
5: Dr. Taj, some of the people who've been offended by this move today have said, well, you know, we ring church bells. You can hear church bells for miles around.
7: Glad.
5: That's a call
7: to
5: prayer.
7: Thank you for bringing that up.
5: If we're going to ban the amplification of the Muslim prayer, why not ban church bells? Or is that just ridiculous for a Christian nation?
7: Two compelling reasons. Firstly, church bells are an inherent part of this indigenous culture of this country for 500, 600, 700, 800 years, or 1,000 years, whatever. That's number one. Number two, church bells are usually just on a Sunday morning. Okay, we're talking about amplification of Islamic prayer calls 5 times daily. And I just mentioned now in summer, the sun rises at 3:30. Now, why should anyone be woken up at that unearthly time? Why? I mean, so please, if we're going to compare things, we shouldn't compare apples with pears. Okay, we should be comparing exactly what the situation is. Myself, as a Muslim immigrant to this country, I want to adjust. I want to adapt. I want to be integrated in the society. I want to be part of the society. I do not want to be apart from it. And this is the problem I have with my Muslim fundamentalist co-religionists. They want to be apart from the society.
5: And so you're saying that in the eyes of some of those people who would like to blast out the Muslim call to prayer in Britain, it is about an imposition. It is about, in your opinion, cultural domination.
7: Absolutely. I mean, like I've just explained, for hundreds of years, since the 7th century until the 20th century, there was no sound amplification. So what was the hassle then? So now we have a Western innovation, Western technology giving Muslims sound amplification. So they use the Western technology now to boom and blast the locals into annoyance and being grievously upset. Because myself, okay, I do not wish to be woken up at 3:30 in the morning. With due respect, I have some degree of insomnia, so that's the time I normally sleep the best. And I do not want to wish to be woken up either by a church bell, but there won't be any church bells at that time, and certainly do not want to be woken up by Muslim calls to pray.
5: Okay, we've made yourself abundantly clear. I appreciate your honesty as ever. That's the founder of the Oxford Institute for British Islam, Dr. Tosh Agi. Always a pleasure and never a chore, sir, to have your company. Thank you. Now, coming up next, all the days of knocking back a few quiet pints to give you Dutch courage coming to an end. Well, apparently, Gen Z, they prefer to have a cup of tea for Gen Z to calm their nerves before a date or a job interview. Seriously, what's the point? If you're in search of holiday sun, here's a forecast for some of the top European destinations.
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11: It's not just the UK with exceptional heat, also much of France and pushing further north into Germany and Poland as well. Northern parts of Spain also very hot. Possibility of one or two showers drifting towards Madeira as we go through Friday night. Small chance of one or two showers in Portugal and across the far south of Italy. But for most of Italy, it is hot and sunny. Same goes for Croatia, and we'll continue to see temperatures building, particularly in Italy and Croatia over the next few days. Rome could be up to 40 Celsius by Monday.
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5: Welcome back. Your time is 10 to 6 with me, Martin Daubney, here on GB News. Now, tea is becoming the new Dutch courage for nervous Gen Z Brits. According to a new survey, new research shows that nearly half of young adults reach for a calming cup of tea, a Rosie Lee over alcohol, before first dates, before job interviews and other nerve-wracking situations. Now, that's compared with just 25% of baby boomers, so is a cuppa now the new way to steady your nerves. Well, I'm joined now by the comedian, Jonathan Cogan. Jonathan, I thought I'd heard it all. It's one thing. Okay, before a job interview, have a cup of tea. Yeah. Before you go on a date, you need a bit of Dutch courage, mate.
24: Yeah, I think, you know, if I'm going on a date, I really want to make sure that I'm loquacious and talkative. So I'll have maybe a little shoulder bottle of whiskey and then maybe a little shoulder bottle of whiskey as well. So maybe two shoulder bottles just so it's even. You've got to be confident. You don't want to say the wrong thing. You don't want to get like, do you know how many dates I've been on and come this close to getting me too'd by saying the wrong joke? Quite a lot. And then sometimes it gets worse. But yeah, a cup of tea is lovely, but that's normally after something's bad's happened. That's when you get back, have a little cry, go on the internet for 25 minutes and have a cup of tea. That's what you do. That's a good day. Also, a lot of these Gen Z's are taking Xanax as well as tea. So they're kind of saying, oh, I just have a cup of tea. But yeah, you're heavily medicated. So not exactly. That's my experience.
5: And that's valid. Your experience is real.
24: Your truth is your truth.
5: On a serious point, is it because booze is so expensive? I mean, it's like £7 for a pint. I mean, it's just to make you cry.
24: I think if you're out and about, yeah, but I think before a date, you might, you know, have a little pre-lash at home, have a little, an eye opener, something to get you out of bed in the morning. But it is very, very expensive now. I think I've seen pints over £10 for some beers, and it's just, who's that for? Jacob Rees-Mogg, maybe, but I can't afford that. But Jacob, if you're listening, let's go for a pint on you.
5: £10 pints to Jacob Rees-Mogg, he probably would pay for that. Jonathan Cogan, thank you very, very much for joining us on the
24: show
5: today. Super stuff. Thank you very, very much indeed. Now, of course, it's sizzling out there. It's just about to get that little bit more sizzling, because up next is Jubes & Co., the queen of primetime debate. Michelle Jubery, temperatures always soar when you come to our screens. Jubes, what's on your menu?
25: Too kind. I tell you what, I'd make an absolutely terrible Gen Z, that is for sure, because I absolutely love a Prosecco, particularly on a day like this. Anyway, so much that we need to get stuck into. This early release scheme, it's just been announced now this afternoon. We was always told that the most serious criminals would not be part of this early release scheme. Turns out that that is not true, because now some of the worst wrong-uns, rapists, murderers and the like, will now be released after serving just 50% of their sentence. I've also got a very special guest joining me tonight. I'll see you in a second.
26: Today, clouds overhead, total zen within. 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
0: 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Welcome to your latest GB News weather update brought to you from the Met Office. Extreme heat warnings are enforced through the rest of this week and into the start of the weekend. There's also a risk of thunderstorms throughout tonight as the hot and humid weather continues. We've got very warm and humid air moving up from the heat wave across parts of Europe through the rest of this week. Slightly onshore breeze across the east coast has made it feel cooler, and it will be a slightly fresher night for these areas overnight tonight. But for many areas of southern England, South Wales, it's going to be a very hot and humid night. Thunderstorms push up from the south and west, moving into parts of northern England through the early hours of Friday. There's also a risk of some thundery downpours across the far north and west. Temperatures quite widely tomorrow morning, still in the low 20s to start the day on Friday for parts of England and Wales. Slightly fresher further north, and it will be a bit of a damper start for more northern areas. Across the south, though, strong sunshine to start the day. Temperatures already around 22 to 23 degrees at 7 a.m. But there is that risk of thunderstorms across parts of northern England, southern Scotland throughout the morning. That should ease through much of the day, but the thunderstorm risk continues across parts of Scotland through much of the day. It remains fresher for parts of northwestern Scotland, particularly the Western Isles, where temperatures will just be in the mid-teens through the day. So another day of strong sunshine for much of England and Wales. We do have an extreme heat warning, a red warning for parts of southeastern England through Friday. As the heat returns, temperatures are set to climb towards the high 30s. 36 or 37 degrees is likely across some southeastern areas, quite widely in the mid to low 30s elsewhere across England and Wales. So we will be expecting further impacts due to the heat to the wider population as well as infrastructure. The heat will slowly ease into the start of the weekend. Still another hot day to come on Saturday across eastern areas, but by Sunday, temperatures will be much more widely in the mid-20s. Bye-bye.
26: Today, clouds overhead, total zen within. 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
2: Good evening, this is the latest AI travel news from gbnews.com. The M4 westbound is congested from junction 24, Caldra, to 26, Malpas. The A1M northbound near Doncaster has a lane closure due to a collision, clear by 6:30 p.m. The M25 clockwise exit at junction 6 in Surrey is closed due to a serious collision. A vehicle fire on the A14 westbound at junction 21 in Cambridgeshire has caused road closures until after 9:30 p.m. Delays continue on the M56 eastbound in Cheshire East from a broken down vehicle. And on the trains, East Midlands Railway faces significant disruptions between London St Pancras International and Bedford. For more travel news, go to gbnews.com.
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0: 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UK only. Entrance must be 18 or over. Lines close at 4 p.m. on the 26th of June. 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
18: Hello there, it's 6 o'clock. I'm Michelle Dewberry and this is Jubes & Co. Coming up tonight, I've got a quick question for you. Do you think it's time that we get ourselves a new Chancellor? And also, speaking of politicians, should MPs be allowed these second jobs or not? One MP is forcing a debate about that. Where do you stand? And we all know, don't we, that we have a problem with benefit fraud in this country. So tell me, what message then does it send out that today a woman has avoided jail after defrauding us taxpayers of over £100,000. Even if she got sent to prison, though, she probably wouldn't have been there very long, because we've learned today, get this, that rules now will mean that for the first time, serious criminals, by which I mean murderers and rapists, etc., are now going to be released even earlier from prison than they were before. What is wrong with us? Also, a video that has absolutely shocked me, but I will confess, did not surprise me at all. I want to show you that tonight, and I want to ask you, do you think that we have lost respect for our elders? Keeping me company, the co-founder of the Together Declaration, Alan Miller, and alongside him, journalist and former political advisor, Joe Phillips. Plus, I'll also have a very special guest joining the programme. But before we all get stuck in, let's cross and give you your 6 o'clock news headlines.
19: Thanks, Michelle. Good evening. Your headlines at 6 o'clock. So Keir Starmer says officials are holding COBRA meetings to coordinate the response to the current heat waves, as the June heat record has been broken for a second day in a row, as temperatures now reach 36.7 degrees Celsius in Somerset. A red extreme heat warning issued by the Met Office across parts of South and Central England and South Wales has been extended until 9 p.m. on Friday.
20: Look, it is very hot, and obviously schools will have to take the appropriate measures, and each school will gauge for itself what the measures are. But it is important that we as a government coordinate this across the country, and actually with all of the countries within the United Kingdom, which is what we're doing. We're having COBRA meetings at the official level to monitor what's going on, give the appropriate advice. But obviously, it falls to me and others to say, take care, be sensible with precautions.
19: Meanwhile, Rachel Reeve says she is backing Andy Burnham to be the next Prime Minister amid speculation she could be replaced as Chancellor if he takes the office.
11: Well, I'm backing Andy Burnham to be our next Prime Minister. I've known

0: Andy for, 16, 17 years now. He's a good friend of mine. But any choices for the new Prime Minister will be their choices to make, including who's in the Cabinet. I'm really proud of my record as Chancellor, and I know that whoever is Prime Minister and whoever is Chancellor in a few weeks' time will inherit a stronger economy than the one that I inherited 2 years ago when I became Chancellor.
1: In other news, US President Donald Trump has weighed in on Sir Keir Starmer's potential replacement, Andy Burnham, with a question from GB News' Beverly Turner.
2: About who?
3: The new incoming Prime Minister, Andy Burnham.
2: I don't know anything. I see that he was, I guess, the mayor of a town. I hear he's extremely liberal. I have had every oil company come to see me. Sir, could you give us access to the UK? We would do anything to drill in the North Sea. And they haven't even found what's there. The amazing thing is they buy their oil from Norway, which gets the oil from the North Sea. Think of it. And they pay a big premium. Norway's got now $2 trillion in the bank, and UK is dying. So they should open up the North Sea. It's an easy one. And a lot of good things are going to happen.
1: At least 164 people have been killed and hundreds more injured after buildings collapsed in Venezuela's capital, Caracas, following powerful back-to-back earthquakes. The country's acting president declared a state of emergency. Rescuers are coming from other countries to assist, including from the United States, with Secretary of State Marco Rubio saying the country is immediately deploying resources. Well, those are your latest GB News headlines for now. More from me in an hour's time.
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5: Thank you very much for that. Hello, good evening to each and every single one of you. My name is Michelle Dewberry. This is Jubes & Co. with you until 7 o'clock tonight on this scorcher of a day. I mean, look, you've even got Keir Starmer in the bulletins there telling you all to take care and all the rest of it. If you need Keir Starmer to tell you what to do when you're out and about, I've got nothing to say to you, quite frankly, but they always get in there, don't they, these politicians, to try and state the bleeding obvious. But anyway, alongside me tonight, who won't be stating the bleeding obvious, they've got much more depth an insight towards them than that's the co-founder of Together Declaration, Alan Miller, and alongside him, journalist and former political advisor, Joe Phillips. Good evening to both of you. You're very welcome tonight. Alan Miller, you've just had an unfortunate incident on Instagram, didn't you? I think it's only right and proper that I then share that with the nation.
6: So because, that they can tune in and look at it.
5: Yeah, because he did something that fills us all with dread when you go to the toilets. The last thing that you want to do is accidentally hit record on your own phone and post it onto social media, isn't it? You thought I wasn't going to mention that, but hopefully your blushes were somewhat spared, shall we say. Also on the programme tonight, I've got a very special guest joining us, so you won't want to miss that. And you know the drill, don't you? It's not just about us, it is about you guys at home. Join the conversation in all the usual ways. You know what you're doing by now. You can email me, you can get me on social media, or of course you can go to the website in the bulletins there. You've just been hearing Rachel Reeves explaining to us all that she's good friends with Andy Burnham and all the rest of it. I've got to tell you, I'm not sure that your friendship might find its way to being repaired when it comes to Rachel Reeves continuing as the Chancellor. What do you think to that? Do you reckon it's time, ladies and gents, to get ourselves a new Chancellor? Listen to what else Rachel Reeves was saying today.
0: But I'm really proud of my record as Chancellor, and I know that whoever is Prime Minister and whoever is Chancellor in a few weeks' time will inherit a stronger economy than the one that I inherited.
5: Do you think that she will still be in position? Let's just, I don't know, this time in 6 months' time, I'll put that figure.
7: I have no idea. She has been a terrible disaster for the economy. She's attacked farmers when Labour, you know, we were promised that farmers would be protected under Labour. We've seen taxes, raids on everyone. We've seen an assault on the economy and really incompetence, I think, from a kind of fiscal and financial overview. So I would be The problem is we've got a new prime minister, potentially, who'd been voted by for a very small amount of people, with a new... With the existing Chancellor, it will be a disaster. My concern is that if she's replaced by someone Andy Burnham likes more, then they may even possibly be worse. He wants to increase the death tax to fund things, and we know that there's all sorts of concerns around energy and other tax rates, so it might even be worse. Can you imagine that? So I don't know, but it's not going to be good news either way.
5: Jo?
8: Well, I'm very pleased to see that Andy Burnham has been talking to Jim O'Neill, Lord O'Neill, who has got a fantastic track record in the economy as a business person and having served in government previously. I think Rachel Reeves, she has got every right to feel proud of herself for being the first woman Chancellor, but she has been absolutely disastrous. And I think she might have got away with it if Keir Starmer had been more successful. But what you had was two people with no political antennae, and she was so hidebound by the Treasury, she wasn't listening to what people were saying. Alan just mentioned farmers. Well, a tax on £1 million. £1 million wouldn't even get you a house in North London, never mind a family farm with buildings and land and all the rest of it. The way that they've gone about imposing national insurance increases on employers and increasing the minimum wage, which looks great on paper, but it's actually crucified small businesses. And it's that lack of listening. I mean, that is brazen job application, isn't it? She wasn't there when Keir Starmer went out of Downing Street, but now she's all, Andy Burnham's great. And, you know, I would very much hope there is somebody sensible, but she has, apparently, the markets quite like her. Goodness knows why. And I think Alan's right. You know, you've got to choose a person who is not going to do a Liz Truss, because we absolutely don't want that.
9: Obviously, I mean, I do find the lack of self-awareness somewhat staggering, but I'm sure that she would say, she just did actually in that clip anyway, she's going on about the inheritance that she got and all the rest of it. But I do think that some people in the Labour Party are quite a strange bunch, because I was reading an article today, I think it was in The Spectator actually, and a senior figure in the party, that's the quote, it's a senior figure in the party describes Andy Burnham, are you ready for this, as, quote, and this is a direct quote, Labour's first woman Prime Minister. Yeah, you heard that right. Andy Burnham, Labour's first woman Prime Minister. And this was all about the fact that he surrounds himself with women and he's going to be focused on women's issues and all the rest of it. And I thought to myself, what an absolute farce. If you're so desperate for a woman Prime Minister within that party, you've had all female shortlists for longer than I can remember. And if you've not managed to find a suitable candidate that's a woman, after you've even actually tried to prevent men from getting into those roles in the first place with your all-women shortlist, and I don't really know what to say to you, quite frankly.
8: Well, I think all-women shortlists for the Labour Party were very important, actually, because because the Labour Party has been, in the past, very, very full of male dinosaurs, and particularly the trade unions, the trade union barons, I'm going back decades, who didn't want women there at all. So, actually, it's worked, but I absolutely would be so glad to not have the boys' club that we saw under Keir Starmer.
9: I could not care less the biology of whoever's leading. I literally just want the very best person for that role. I don't feel any sense
8: of... Yeah, but Michelle...
9: Oh, wow, look, it's a woman. I don't feel anything like that.
8: But we've heard what women said when we heard the COVID inquiry, that they weren't listened to because they were dismissed. So women were raising questions
9: about
8: closing.
9: Well, be a bit more forceful then. Because if someone just tried to ignore me, yeah. I wouldn't just go,
8: Not everybody's like you. And when you've got a lot of blokes in a room...
9: Oh, come off. If you want to be at the top of your game in a, you know, an industry such as politics, you can't be a wallflower. You can't be sitting there going, oh, but they won't listen to me. Make yourself heard.
8: Mm. I think that...
7: Some women were.
9: What do I do with you?
7: Yeah, exactly. Some women weren't, because this is a universal question for us all, isn't it? Some women were listened to in the COVID inquiry, and some were not. If you had the right kind of views, in fact, a woman was running the COVID inquiry. The point is that it wasn't a COVID inquiry, was it? Didn't even consider lockdowns. Didn't consider lots of submissions from various people around jab harms, around a range of other things. Andy Burnham talking about, you know, women, wanted to allow trans women to go into the toilets of women, and then has now backpedaled on that.
9: I was just about to say, apparently a full personality transplant on that issue will...
7: Flip-flopping,
9: exactly.
7: And, you know, they've got a bad track record on women.
9: Let me ask you this, because there's so much we need to get through on tonight's programme. They're now going to have a debate in Parliament next week about whether or not MPs should be allowed to have second jobs. This is all off the back of a Labour MP, Richard Burgin. He's secured this debate. Do you think they should be allowed second jobs?
7: So I think it's really good to have very successful people who want to be MPs and are MPs. I think that if you're successful in the world and you've worked, funny little post there was, Burnside did it. Andy Burnham, little selfie, everyone there. He said, put your hand up if you ever had a business, run a business, because there is the thing that's happened, that there are professional MPs that have left university, Russell universities, they all go and do the same thing, they become spuds. Hold on. And so my point is, I think that there are people that are out there that can be successful, like CEOs and others, and they can get other commissions. If they're going to have a lot of their time taken away from the work of the local constituency and their national work, then that's a problem. I think if they're able to and smart and they can manage doing consultancy and not have it impact that, then I think there's a role for that.
8: I absolutely agree that you need more people who've got outside experience, not people who just go straight through the political thing because they've got no experience of life. And we've seen that all too often across all parties. But MPs, it should be a full-time job. And I would say that they shouldn't be having extra earnings. And I would also include in that the MPs who use Twitter, or X as it now is, and get paid for it, which includes Rupert Lowe, Lee Anderson and Nigel Farage. That is actually effectively being paid by Elon Musk. So that is paying politicians in our country. That is wrong. And it's really simple. You just say, no, you do not have a second job.
9: I find it quite interesting, though, because Richard Burgin, the tweet I've just put up there on the screen, what he's saying is, I've got this, this parliamentary debate coming next week. Then he says, Farage has pocketed over £1 million from outside quote work since the general election. It sounds to me that somebody is a little bit jealous there, because a lot of MPs actually have outside earnings, lots of them. A lot of them as well have very significant personal net worth. So I think to single out one individual, Richard, when I read your tweet anyway, the way I interpret that is I do see a little bit of a green-eyed monster on your shoulder, I'm afraid. Get in touch, tell me what you think. Oh, by the way, though, I do also think I am a little bit, I'm in a bit of a strange predicament here, because I also do think, though, that MPs shouldn't be, for example, TV presenters, etc. What do you think to that? Look, coming up after the break, there's so much. I want to show you a video. It's shocked so many people in the nation, not least me. It won't surprise many of you, but it leads me to wonder, have we lost respect for our elders? Also coming up in the programme, a very special guest. I'll see you in a second.
10: Do you trust what you're being told?
11: Good. Because neither do I.
12: Those are just facts.
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18: Emma Raducanu's participation at Wimbledon is in doubt after the British number one failed to appear for her scheduled midday training session on Thursday. The 23-year-old was photographed wearing an orthopaedic boot on her right leg the previous day, with her team confirming she is dealing with a shin issue. The former US Open champion has endured another disrupted campaign, missing over 2 months earlier this year due to a viral illness that struck in February. Her fortunes appeared to improve at Queen's Club, where she reached only her second final since her 2021 triumph in New York after reuniting with coach Andrew Richardson. That's the latest sport. 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
5: Hello, everybody. Michelle Dubry, Alan Miller and Joe Phillips alongside us till seven. Kevin says, Michelle, why do you think that MPs should be able to have a second income? Jason said this. Why do you think they should be able to have a second income as landlords? Interesting point there, Jason. Do you think that MPs shouldn't be allowed to be landlords? Get in touch. Kevin said they can have all the second jobs as long as they properly contribute to the tax system. He says, and Diane as well, you're saying MPs should not be allowed to rent out their houses. And she says you should ban all expenses related to second houses. She says we can go on and on with this. Keep your thoughts on that one coming in. I will be showing you a video shortly that will shock you, but I imagine it won't surprise you, and we need to have a conversation about that. But before I get to it, we all know, don't we, that benefits, the state of the benefit system in this country is eye-watering now. It's absolutely out of control. And there's some people that are absolutely freeloading, faking the system, you name it. Well, one, get this story today. One woman, she has been caught scamming us taxpayers out of £120,000. She had it all going on, I'm telling you. She was renting annex from her parents' land. She was faking all kinds of receipts, you name it. But do you know what happened? So she's scamming on a number of different levels, universal credit, housing stuff. She got a suspended sentence. She's not behind bars. And I think to myself, if we want to clamp down and get serious about the benefits system in this country, that woman should have had a really short, sharp shock. She should be in prison tonight and she should be an example to other people. But no, her sentence was suspended. She came out of prison, out of court today with a right big smile on her face.
7: Yeah, I think we've got, well, firstly, we've got an enormous problem. Millions of people are on benefits. We've got a problem that people aren't paid enough. We don't have a productive enough economy. We don't have growth. And consequently, people are making calculations that they should be on benefits because they can't get by or get the same amount of money as they do get paid. It should have only ever been a safety net for some people for some period of time. And instead, it's become a way of life. And once it's become a way of life and you end up saying, oh, shall I have a bit of this? And work's not really good for you or for society or for the community or for kind of the virtue of what it brings being beyond yourself as well as money, then you start saying, well, how can I just get more of it if it's a bit of a scam anyway and I'm not doing it, and it becomes without value and much of a vice. And yes, absolutely, there should be punishment. There's crime and punishment. This is diddling everyone out of the system. We need to come down on benefits enormously. Only the people that really, really need them. We've widened the category to so many people, and I think we'll probably talk about other sentencing as well.
5: Oh, we will. I'm itching tonight to get onto that.
7: But in that respect, yeah, you can't have on the one hand say this is not what is meant to happen. We have both a moral web and a legal set of rules, and then just say, well, it doesn't really matter, you're going to get let off.
8: I think it's absolutely appalling. I mean, this was going on for 14 years. This wasn't just happened over six 6 months. So where are the checks and balances over that 14 years? Because, you know, she's 45 years old. How old were her children? What allowances was she claiming for them and what age were they? You know, she comes out of, and I'm going to sound like Mrs. Goody Two-Shoes here, but she comes out of court and lights a cigarette. Well, the last time I looked, a packet of fags is about £10, if not more. And she's, and her barrister apparently said that it wasn't about an extravagant lifestyle. It was probably taking the children to too many cinema visits or takeaways. Well, I'm sorry, you know, actually, you have to make these choices. And one of the reasons that the benefits bill is so enormous is we've got too many people who are able to claim online or on the phone. There's not a face-to-face interview. And as soon as COVID ended and life went back to normal face-to-face, they should have instituted that. And they need to be reviewed to see if somebody's circumstances have changed.
5: Well, it was said in court today that the offending was, and I quote, serious, sustained and premeditated. The lady was then told, and again I quote, you may not realise just how close you came to going through that door to prison. Well, I can't get my head around this. Because we're talking over £100,000, £120,000 to be precise, on all kinds of things, premeditated, fraud, get into prison. That will send a message to other people to stop doing this. Although when I say this, I almost have to kind of clutch my head in my hands, because even when you go to prison these days, get this, because now new rules have now suggested that we've already got these early release schemes. We're seeing people come out of prison early because apparently we don't have enough prison places. Well, now it's come out today that the most serious offenders, so in some cases, murderers and rapists, yes, you heard me right, will now also be released even earlier from prison. So they used to have to serve three quarters of their prison sentence. That is now going to be slashed to just 50% of their prison sentence. I don't know what is the matter with us, but many people, including me in this country, Alan Miller, I want us to be tougher on criminals. I want people to be locked up longer. I want conditions behind bars to be harder. We're going in the completely opposite direction.
7: We absolutely are. We have a situation where we're jettisoning juries and appeals. There's meant to be an attempt to fast track people actually into prison. We've just seen the Met Commissioner say that for things like shoplifting, they need the support to know that they can get sentenced, have proper sentences for repeat offenders, and stop this scourge on our retail and our high streets. And then you've got a situation where those types of criminals, and also very serious ones, the most serious ones, are going to be serving far less time. Now, well, listen, we've got an issue with our Victorian type prisons. We need to resolve a lot of things in terms of investment and morale and staff and dealing with things, and radicalism is within there. There's a lot of things that we need to get to grips with. But this idea that you're going to be let off, and like David Lammy saying these things whilst at the same time people are calling for resolutions to this, one of the biggest problems for the British public, it needs to get resolved. This is terrible.
0: Yeah. Well, it's quite possible that David Lammy won't be Justice Secretary by September, when this lot is going to happen. And I think the people who will be most concerned are the victims in all of this. And one of the reasons that, you know, getting rid of jury trials was put forward was because of the huge backlog. And you're seeing really serious cases of rape and sexual assault, for instance, taking years to go to court, which is bad for everybody, you know, the accused and the victim and everybody else involved. What is interesting about this, though, is that this has come from David Gawk, who was a very highly respected Tory minister, who has been working with the Home Secretary and was commissioned to have a look at how we can ease overcrowding. So it's a look at that and working on the idea that if the prisoners behave well, then they get points towards an early release, and they can also have their time extended if they behave badly.
5: What do you think to that, ladies and gents? Of course, Labour would say that they're doing everything that they possibly can to try and deter people from committing crimes and trying to clean up the justice system in this country. Does that wash with you or not? Larry, you've got in touch and said, Michelle, there's loads of people where I live milking the system benefits. He says it's wrong.
9: wrong. If you knew, Larry, that someone was claiming stuff that they shouldn't be, would you grass on them? That's the million-dollar question that I've got for you. Get in touch, tell me your answer coming up after the break. I want to show you a video that has shocked the nation, and it leads me to ask the question, do you think that we still respect our elders? I'll see you in a second.
2: 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Welcome to your latest GB News weather update brought to you from the Met Office. It's been another very hot day today and it will continue to be very warm tonight for much of Wales and England in particular. There is a risk of thunderstorms though building up across more southwestern areas as well as the northwest where there is a weather front. We've still got incredibly hot and humid air with us through tonight and that will linger into the weekend as well with red and amber extreme heat warnings in force for parts of southern England. We've got thunderstorms pushing up across more southwestern areas through tonight. That will push into parts of northern England by tomorrow morning, so there's a risk of heavy downpours as well as lightning and thunder. There's also a risk of thunderstorms across the far northwest of Scotland throughout much of Friday, with warnings in force for these areas. So it'll be another very warm start to the day, particularly across parts of England and Wales. Perhaps a bit of a damper start for more northern areas, so not quite as warm for these areas to start the day, but it will still be another very hot day into the afternoon. Temperatures in the mid-teens for parts of Scotland, so markedly fresher for these areas, which it has been through much of this week. But there is that risk of thunderstorms and it will be a wetter day for much of Scotland with heavy downpours likely through the day. Very strong sunshine for much of England and Wales throughout Friday. We do have a red and amber extreme heat warning for many eastern areas of England. It's the far southeast of England where we have that red warning in force. We're expecting high impacts due to the heat to the general population, so you may need to make adjustments to your plans. Temperatures are expected to reach the high 30s. 37 degrees is likely on Friday. Then throughout Saturday, we do turn much fresher across more western areas as Atlantic air starts to move in, but it will still be another very hot day in the east with an amber extreme heat warning in force. It's not until Sunday when we start to see that cooler air more widely across the UK with temperatures in the high teens and low 20s.
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23: 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On the A19 southbound in Sunderland, one lane is closed due to a broken down vehicle, clearing shortly. The M25 clockwise exit slip at Junction 6 in Surrey is closed after a serious collision. Birmingham's M6 northbound between Junctions 5 and 6 has two lanes closed from a collision, with delays expected. Cambridgeshire's A14 westbound entry slip at Junction 21 is closed due to a vehicle fire. And on the trains, major disruption continues on East Midlands Railway between London St Pancras International and Bedford. For more travel news, go to gbnews.com.
7: Great. It's been really
9: hello
7: close.
9: There, Michelle Dewberry, Alan Miller and Joe Phillips alongside you till 7. And I've got a special guest as well joining us shortly. You don't want to miss that. Karen says, Michelle, of course they're going to let prisoners out early. I'm talking about the likes of murderers and rapists, by the way, if you just tuned in. She says they need all the space they can get to put those who tweet or put Facebook messages inside. I'll tell you now, I saw a case earlier on this morning. I tweeted it out actually this afternoon. It was a man, one of the worst paedophiles. The police said actually he'd made and shared the worst child abuse images they'd ever seen, right? Hundreds of these things. Do you know how long he got sentenced to in prison? 3 years. It makes me feel sick to the stomach. 3 years for that level of abusiveness. I don't know what's wrong with us in this country. I say that all the time. But look, something else that caught my eye, it really has got the nation talking, this one. This video, I need to set the scene because we don't have the context as to what happened before or after this. To me, that's kind of irrelevant because you will see the scene as it is. Make your own mind up. Watch.
24: What did you say?
25: I want to
24: Can you not touch me, please?
25: Can you move, please?
24: Can you not?
1: I'm recording you. Don't touch
4: me. It's fine.
1: I'm here relaxing.
4: Can you move?
1: You can go around.
4: I can't.
1: You can. You've got legs.
4: I'm 80.
1: Okay. So? I'm recording you.
4: I don't give a damn what you're doing. You're extremely rude and arrogant.
1: I'm recording.
4: You won't move so I can go.
9: Honestly, I mean, if you're listening on the radio, I do need to just describe that for you. It's an 80-year-old woman. She's at a train station. She's got a hand on the handrail. She's trying to go up the staircase. Some guy who decides to film this encounter, presumably, I don't know, maybe he thinks that he comes out of this looking great. He refuses to move out of the way on the staircase as
6: he's
9: she can go
6: there,
9: by.
6: He
9: says, yeah, and I quote, "I'm relaxing." That's what he says. Not a single solitary person intervenes in all of this, and she's just left in absolute despair. He says to her, "Well, go around me. You've got legs." If my son, let me tell you now, Alan Miller, if my son ever grew up to behave like that, I would be so devastated. The self-entitlement, the arrogance, just the whole thing. What has gone wrong? Because there's no respect for the elderly anymore.
7: Well, it's absolutely disgusting. My mum's disabled and she's nervous getting around. And obviously, you see something like that and I can get very hot in the head. And, you know, it's disgusting. We've got a problem with civility. Civility doesn't just mean being polite or etiquette. Actually, it means treating one another with the kind of respect and foundational belief in the fellow citizens, that we have common purpose, common values and virtues, even if we really disagree with each other's political ideas or views on things, that actually we've got much more common bonds together. And there's been an assault on those things in the last three decades. People often perceive themselves in a very narcissistic, self-obsessed way. We've encouraged as a society much of that, the idea that your inner world or just yourself or you're the most important thing, or we've given entitlement to the idea of, you know, my feelings, my reality. And I think that people are very concerned with it. I think the sense in which that we stand up for someone on the bus or the train, or we open a door for someone, or we just are there with a kind heart or a hand. Now, there are lots of brilliant people in Britain, right? But there is also a problem with civic engagement and civility. And that was disgusting and abhorrent. And I really think that we all should commonly, together, support one another as citizens. And we should be there. When we see some of these things happen on public transport or out on the street, also kids and young people, they need to see that adults are holding the line. Because when I was growing up, you'd get a clip round the ear from a neighbour if you got gobby or you misbehaved. And we became very obsessed with everyone's a danger to him, but a belief in our common values together, and we need to resuscitate them. It's not something for the state, actually. I mean, we should do it in education, but actually families and communities and all of us together, and we should resuscitate that sense of our pride together. And actually, older people have got wisdom and knowledge, and they've given so much to society, and we should really bestow them with respect and value.
9: If you know who that lady is, by the way, I'd absolutely be delighted to speak to her. Joe, your thought.
6: Well, I mean, it makes you want to weep, doesn't it?
9: Because
6: she's gamely going up the stairs and he's just rude. I mean, I remember years ago I'd broken my arm extremely badly and I was wearing a sling, and I asked a bloke if he'd move his bag on the London Underground so I could sit down. And he said, "Well, where am I going to put my bag?" I said, "I don't know, but I've only got one arm working." And to be fair to him, he did say, "I'm so sorry, I didn't notice." But, you know, it starts with parenting, and it starts with people who allow their children to have a seat when an adult is standing, you know, a pregnant woman or an older person or something. Little children can sit on grown-ups' knees and they don't need a seat to themselves, and also they need to be told, shove up a bit, sit next to your brother so that that lady can sit down. It's people who block, you know, it's such basic little stuff, but it makes life so much easier and nicer if we're all a little bit kinder to people. You know, instead of barging past the woman who's trying to get the buggy off the train or on the bus, or the person with the stick. And I think that, I mean, I don't think it's just about elderly people, but I think sometimes, you know, you stand behind somebody in a queue, they might be taking a little bit longer than you would like. You don't know anything about that person, what they've done, what they've given. given to other people throughout the course of their life. And actually, if they're having a chat with a cashier in a supermarket, it might be the only person they're talking to all day. So, just be a bit kinder.
9: I do just want to replay this again, because I just think it just summarises so much of what's gone wrong.
6: So who posted it? Because it's not the bloke taking it who posted it.
9: No, the bloke has actually done the recording. And it's, you know how these things work. They're all, it's all over everywhere now. Newspapers, social media, you name it. It really has sparked a conversation across the nation.
6: So it wasn't somebody filming him?
9: No, it was the man. This is the man.
6: Well, that makes it even worse.
9: I call him a man. He's not much of a man, actually. Let's just play it again, because I do just want to just, it really just prompted such a reaction, because it just incorporates so much of what is wrong.
1: What did you say?
10: I wanted half his
1: face. Can you not touch me, please?
10: Can you move, please?
1: Can you not? I'm recording you. Don't touch
10: me.
1: That's fine. I'm here relaxing.
10: Can you move?
1: You can go around.
10: I can't.
1: You can. You got legs.
10: I'm 80.
1: Okay. So? I'm recording you.
4: I don't give a damn what you're doing. You're extremely rude and arrogant.
1: I'm recording.
4: You won't move, so I can go.
6: I'm recording.
9: That's what I mean. It's just everything.
6: It's so revolting.
9: That's what I mean. It's just so much of what is wrong
6: in
9: society.
6: And you just like to take his phone and stamp on it.
9: Honestly, if I was there, sometimes I get myself involved in all kinds of stuff. Ended up in prison is beyond me. But go on.
7: Yeah, no, I agree.
9: I just feel it's just, guys, come on. And that guy, Richard, has said, Michelle, this person is a pathetic loser and a coward. I do obviously need to say we don't have the context of before or after, but to me that context is irrelevant. You can see from that scene everything you need to know. Oh. Self-entitled, arrogant, egotistical, jumped up people that are absolute low rent.
6: We haven't
9: life
6: gone past
9: losers.
6: The watershed, otherwise I'd say something much worse.
9: I know, but it's all the time. And no, I get my bottom dollar. He wouldn't do that to a massive guy, would he? No,
6: it's a shame.
9: It's on the 80-year-old woman. Cowardly individual. That's what you are.
6: Arrogant.
9: And by the way, if you're watching, you're very welcome to come on Jubes & Co and explain yourself to the nation, because we'd love to know who on earth you think that you are. Coming up after the break, I've got a very special guest joining the programme. I'll see you in a second.
11: Ready to soak up that holiday sunshine?
13: Won't we need some cover?
11: No worries. All sorted.
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24: It's not just the UK with exceptional heat, also much of France and pushing further north into Germany and Poland as well. Northern parts of Spain also very hot. Possibility of one or two showers drifting towards Madeira as we go through Friday night. Small chance of one or two showers in Portugal and across the far south of Italy. But for most of Italy, it is hot and sunny. Same goes for Croatia, and we'll continue to see temperatures building, particularly in Italy and Croatia over the next few days. Rome could be up to 40 Celsius by Monday.
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0: Welcome back to Jubes & Co. with me, Michelle Dubry. Alongside me, of course, I've got Alan Miller and Joe Phillips. And I've also got a special guest. We did this last year, ladies and gents. If you was watching, you will remember it, because we've got none other than the Australian equivalent of me. I don't know whether or not I'm complimenting you or criticising you, but none other than Peter Credlin. You are the 6 o'clock anchor, Sky News Australia. Many people will have seen a variety of your conversations, columns, etc., going absolutely viral. You're not afraid to have the tough conversations that need to be had over in Australia. And you're an absolute superstar. And we teamed up last year.
1: You're so kind. Well, we have regulators, but we don't have Ofcom. So I have a little bit more latitude than you perhaps do. But I don't have your accent. I'd love your accent.
2: Oh, but look at these glasses. I mean, the pair of you look like you ought to be poster girls for Specsavers or somebody like that.
1: It's age.
3: Specsavers.
0: So I do like our little annual. We need to make these an annual thing.
1: I think that's a great idea.
0: Annual catch-up about the absolute state of some of the things that's also going on, not just here, but we've got many things replicating in Australia. I thought it was quite interesting, though. We've just been talking about second jobs and whether or not they should be banned in this country. And you were just telling us that in Australia, it's already gone.
1: Can't do it. I think it's a concern about, well, it's a probity concern. It's an integrity concern. It's a concern about politicians, not enough transparency about who might be pulling the strings behind them. So it's long banned. You can own a farm. Farmers are allowed, but that obviously has to be disclosed, and you have to recuse yourself from conversations about trade matters or agriculture matters. If you have any shares in a company, everything's got to be in a blind trust, and it's all got to be signed off by the equivalent of our integrity units. You can't accept gifts over $300. Now, it means you have to pay your politicians fairly, but you pay your politicians what we pay ours. And your ladies and gents can still go in and coin in the city or all sorts of things.
2: So an average backbench MP in this country is about £96,000. If they live outside of, outside constituency, they will get an allowance for housing, which is why one of the viewers was saying they shouldn't be allowed to rent properties. Yep. So, some people who could quite easily commute, as their constituents do, don't. And the times of sittings have changed to make it easier for people. So they've got second home allowance, quite generous expenses, and funding towards their office costs in Parliament and the constituency.
1: It's very much parallel. And the sum you're talking about there in Aussie dollars is about the same for a backbencher. Yeah. It ramps up if you're a minister, obviously.
2: Yeah.
1: Our PM is on the equivalent of about £300,000.
2: Okay, that's a lot.
1: Two mansions. Two mansions, a lot of staff, doesn't even buy their own toothpaste, and access to a VIP jet, so a RAF plane, takes them everywhere. I think Australians don't begrudge it for the senior politicians. We think they earn their money, less sympathetic to the lower ones. But, we've got them putting it on the taxpayer for a flight down to another jurisdiction or something like that. We have them rip off the system. They usually get caught, though.
2: So what happens when somebody comes? I mean, has it deterred people, do you think, from going into politics?
1: I don't know that the money deters them. I think the life in politics
2: that's a different question,
1: That's the deterrent.
3: But we've got the problem that people that are working people generally don't go in anymore. If you look at the composition of both the Labour Party and the Conservative Party in the past, they'd have a lot of tradespeople in there. They would be MPs that have come from that.
1: Come off the tools. We used to have the same
3: thing. And that is not... Now we've got professional MPs, professional politicians, and we need to address that. And that's... If all our millionaires and entrepreneurs go away because the tax regime's been so terrible here, there is a thing about having capable people, exec level, but I'm also very conscious that the British public want to see people get on with things and not have all these perks and expenses. So I do think there's a balance there to be struck. But I'm also concerned that brilliant people, and not just because they've got other revenue, are just penalised, because we've got to attract good people into politics.
0: One of the other topics I talk about frequently on this programme, and I know you do on yours as well, it's an issue that's affecting your country as well as ours, immigration.
1: Huge.
0: Uncontrolled, particularly out of control, it feels like, to many. You were were in Tony Abbott's administration. Obviously, people at home, you'll be familiar with Operation Sovereign Borders. They essentially sorted out their, what I call, not-so-small but crisis. You sorted that. You got a grip on that. But still, immigration is a huge issue in Australia.
1: Yeah, so under Tony Abbott, we stopped the boats. And people ask me all the time, how did you do it? It's resolve. Right? It's absolutely resolved. We had the issue where they were bringing the boats across. They started scuttling the boats. The Navy goes in. Of course, they pick them up out of the sea. They've become our problem. So we went, okay, we'll sort that out. We bought Orange lifeboats. We put them into the boats. We turned them around. If we got difficult legal advice, we went back and got another lot of legal advice to protect ourselves. There was no way we were going to let them run our country, right? And we also did a lot of work in Indonesia. You've got a problem with France. France wants them to come across the channel. And you're still tied to Europe even though you've had Brexit. So that requires political will. Where we are now, it's a huge influx of legal migration. So I've interviewed historians here. Rafe Hadelman-Koo is a good one I spoke to the other day. He says, we've got a problem. We've got 16% of our population foreign-born in this country right now. It's higher than it's ever been. It's changing our culture. I said, mate, we're 32%. We are radically changing our culture much faster. And people come to Australia, they come legally, let's say, as a tourist, a student, a visitor, and they stay and they just move on different visa classes. They apply for refugee status, they get knocked back and they refuse to go. And they appeal it all the way through the courts on the taxpayer coin. And, you know, we've got about 50, 60,000 left over from the boats crisis under Labor. We can't get rid of them. And we've got more and more coming. And the problem is our infrastructure's not coping. I mean, you didn't cope yesterday with a heat wave. We're not coping with the influx of people. People can't afford to buy a home.
2: So where are people coming from?
1: Well, we had the largest volume has generally been from here in terms of our migration.
2: So they're
1: background.
2: People who have to get a visa in order to get to Australia in the first place.
1: Yeah, they come and they stay. We've never really minded the British because they've come to join the team. We're now getting a lot of people out of the Middle East, and the last lot of numbers, our highest intake, ethnicity intake, was Indian.
2: But you can't get into Australia without a visa. I mean, unless you...
1: That's what I mean, but they're coming legally, right?
2: So yeah,
1: I'm
2: so they're
1: here.
2: Legal.
1: I haven't got a visa.
2: No.
1: We can come for 90 days. And what if I was to stay and say, I'm going to study, and I get a study visa, and then I migrate for something else and something else, and that's how they're doing it. It's like a chain.
0: Yeah, they know how to play the
1: chain
0: system.
1: Immigration.
2: But I mean, that's not the same as people
1: No, it's not.
2: You know.
1: But we've always had about 100,000 come at a time. We're now getting 500,000 a year. And there's pressure on jobs, there's pressure on the system, there's pressure on housing, and Australians are saying enough. We can't have this huge intake of our population as quickly as we are having. And the government says, yes, we hear you, we're reducing it. But it's the one area where the Greens, Labor and the Conservatives are united. You've got the problem where the people smugglers are basically running the country.
0: It feels like that in lots of ways. Actually, we just had someone sentenced the other day, a pilot or whatever of one of these dinghies, and he got an absolutely pitiful sentence. And again, I think I sit there because our government will champion, oh, look at us, we're creating these new laws, we're locking people up for piloting these boats. You're locking them up for an absolutely ridiculous, pitiful sentence. It's not a deterrent. Islamism as well. I know that's a topic for you guys in Australia.
1: Particularly
0: again,
1: after Bondi.
0: Yeah, exactly. So talk us through what it's like, the atmosphere there, the sentiment, the concerns.
1: Well, it's like it is here, right? It's in parts of Britain, like in parts of Australia, it's a tinderbox. And unlike the United States, which has quite a dispersed and very small Islamic population, we have very significant pockets. We have some political seats, constituencies, where it's a 30% Muslim vote. And a lot of the political parties, like Muslim Votes Matter, have rebirthed in Australia. So we are now seeing politicians skewer policies to try and pick up those votes.
0: Yeah, exactly.
1: And we've
0: it's
1: got compulsory
0: like mirror
1: voting.
0: Image of what's happening.
2: Well, it's
0: here
2: not
0: in
2: really, because
0: ways.
2: It's been whipped up into something that is so unpleasant. And I mean, the conversation in this country is vile. I mean, we were just talking at you. I don't know if you heard it outside, Peter, but the, you know, about the nastiness of that young man to the elderly lady on the tube stairs. But we have now got a conversation where it's impossible for people to talk about immigration without it becoming anti-Islam, and they are two different things.
1: They're different, but they're related.
2: No, they're not.
1: Yes, they are. The reason why I have to have my bag screened as I get on a plane these days, the reason why the tube stations have got bollards is not because Christians are going crazy in this country. Mm. And same with my country as well. Radical Islam, I interviewed an Emirati today, a political strategist. He was brilliant. And he said, you have a problem in this country and you, Peter, have a problem in Australia. It's radical Islam and Muslims, good Muslims are calling it out. We all have to call
2: it out. Well, just let me tell you that
0: we need to do it in 10 seconds.
2: Okay, we don't have waste paper bins on stations thanks to the IRA from 40 years ago.
3: Yeah, but we've got a current issue now, haven't we, with radical Islam?
0: Well, there you go. And I tell you, we debate that often and that will not change. But what a pleasure to have you joining us again tonight.
1: Let's do it annually.
0: It's almost depressing, isn't it, that so many issues seem to be mirrored now across the world. That's all I've got time for. Thanks, panel. Thanks to you at home. Have a great night. Night.
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5: 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It's been another very hot day today and it will continue to be very warm tonight for much of Wales and England in particular. There is a risk of thunderstorms though building up across more southwestern areas as well as the northwest where there is a weather front. We've still got incredibly hot and humid air with us through tonight and that will linger into the weekend as well with red and amber extreme heat warnings in force for parts of southern England. We've got thunderstorms pushing up across more southwestern areas through tonight. That will push into parts of northern England by tomorrow morning, so there's a risk of heavy downpours as well as lightning and thunder. There's also a risk of thunderstorms across the far northwest of Scotland throughout much of Friday with warnings in force for these areas. So it'll be another very warm start to the day, particularly across parts of England and Wales. Perhaps a bit of a damper start for more northern areas, so not quite as warm for these areas to start the day, but it will still be another very hot day into the afternoon. Temperatures in the mid-teens for parts of Scotland, so markedly fresher for these areas, which it has been through much of this week. But there is that risk of thunderstorms and it will be a wetter day for much of Scotland with heavy downpours likely through the day. Very strong sunshine for much of England and Wales throughout Friday. We do have a red and amber extreme heat warning for many eastern areas of England. It's the far southeast of England where we have that red warning in force. We're expecting high impacts due to the heat to the general population, so you may need to make adjustments to your plans. Temperatures are expected to reach the high 30s. 37 degrees is likely on Friday. Then throughout Saturday, we do turn much fresher across more western areas as Atlantic air starts to move in, but it will still be another very hot day in the east with an amber extreme heat warning in force. It's not until Sunday when we start to see that cooler air more widely across the UK with temperatures in the high teens and low 20s.
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7: 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Expect delays on the A19 southbound in Sunderland due to a broken down vehicle between junctions A831 and A183, clearing by 7:39 p.m. On the M6 northbound in Birmingham, two lanes are closed between junctions 5 and 6 after a collision, causing 20-minute delays expected to ease just after 9 p.m. The A14 westbound entry slip at junction 21 in Cambridgeshire is closed due to a vehicle fire, with normal conditions around 11 p.m. And on the trains, East Midlands Railway and the Elizabeth Line face major disruptions due to hot weather. For more travel news, go to gbnews.com.
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1: 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UK only. Entrance must be 18 or over. Lines close at 4 p.m. on the 26th of June. 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
3: A very, very good evening to you. Welcome to GB News Tonight with me, your host, Martin Daubley. What a sizzling show coming up on tonight's menu.
4: Seeing the claims much more quickly, and where people have got no right to be in our country, we're removing them at a higher rate than the best part of a decade.
3: Yes, leaked documents published today have revealed absolute migrant mayhem, with 60,000 visa overstayers, while another 50,000 illegal immigrants and foreign criminals have simply gone missing in the country. And meanwhile...
5: The new incoming Prime Minister, Andy Burnham.
6: I don't know anything. I see that he was, I guess, the mayor of a town. I hear he's extremely liberal.
3: And also a brand new and exclusive GB News analysis has tonight revealed an Andy Burnham bounce in the polls could deliver the mother of all hung parliaments. I'll be putting that to Reform UK politician Aaron Banks. And meanwhile... The Danish government today outright bans Islamic call to prayer. Tonight we'll debate whether we ought to do the same here in the UK, or is that simply a step too far? And finally tonight.
7: Man City game. I couldn't want Man City game.
8: Come on. What's happening?
0: How are you enjoying this hot weather?
8: Too hot.
3: Yeah, you couldn't make it up because air conditioning has now been branded far right in France. It's now emerged that people are having air conditioning units ripped from their homes because of bonkers net zero bureaucracy. They never have a day off. That's all to come. But here's somebody who never has a day off. The magnificent news headlines with Lewis McKenzie.
9: Thank you very much, Martin. Good evening. Your headlines at 7 o'clock. So Keir Starmer says officials are holding COBRA meetings to coordinate the response to the current heatwave, as the June heat record has been broken for a second day in a row as temperatures reach 36.7 degrees Celsius in Somerset. A red extreme heat warning issued by the Met Office across parts of South and Central England and South Wales have been extended until 9 p.m. on Friday. Meanwhile, South East Water says a hosepipe ban has been introduced for around 850,000 customers in Kent due to high temperatures and a record demand for water.
10: It is very hot, and obviously schools will have to take the appropriate measures, and each school will gauge for itself what the measures are. But it is important that we as a government coordinate this across the country and actually with all of the countries within the United Kingdom, which is what we're doing. We're having COBRA meetings at the official level to monitor what's going on, give the appropriate advice. But obviously, it falls to me and others to say, take care, be sensible with precautions.
9: Meanwhile, Rachel Reeves says she's backing Andy Burnham to be the next Prime Minister, amid speculation she could be replaced as Chancellor if he takes office.
11: I'm backing Andy Burnham to be our next Prime Minister. I've known Andy for, 16, 17 years now. He's a good friend of mine. But any choices for the new Prime Minister will be their choice.

0: choices to make, including who's in the cabinet. I'm really proud of my record as Chancellor, and I know that whoever is Prime Minister and whoever is Chancellor in a few weeks' time will inherit a stronger economy than the one that I inherited 2 years ago when I became Chancellor.
1: In other news, US President Donald Trump has weighed in on Keir Starmer's potential replacement with a question from GB News' Beverly Turner.
2: About who?
3: The new incoming Prime Minister, Andy Burnham.
2: I don't know anything. I see that he was, I guess, the mayor of a town. I hear he's extremely liberal. I have had every oil company come to see me. Sir, could you give us access to the UK? We would do anything to drill in the North Sea. And they haven't even found what's there. The amazing thing is they buy their oil from Norway, which gets the oil from the North Sea. Think of it. And they pay a big premium. Norway's got now $2 trillion in the bank, and UK is dying. So they should open up the North Sea. It's an easy one, and a lot of good things are going to happen.
1: At least 188 people have been killed and 1,500 injured after buildings collapsed in Venezuela's capital, Caracas, following powerful back-to-back earthquakes. The country's acting president declared a state of emergency. Rescuers are coming from other countries to assist, including those from the United States, with Secretary of State Marco Rubio saying the country is immediately deploying resources. Well, those are your latest GB News headlines for now. I'm Lewis McKenzie. It's back to Martin.
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5: Thank you, Lewis, and welcome back to GB News Tonight with me, Martin Dorby, live from Paddington tonight because our Westminster studio went into meltdown because of the heat wave. And as the sunshine continues to blister over Great Britain, boy, do we have a mezze of migrant mayhem for you tonight. Keir Starmer is ambling his way out of number 10, but here he was today talking about legal migration.
6: Migration has long been a cause for concern on lawful migration, which when we came in 2 years ago was nearly a million net migration. We got that down to about a fifth of that number. So a huge reduction, over 80% reduction.
5: Now, to be fair, Keir's right to say that migration has indeed fallen by 80%. But that still means that net migration remains at 200,000 for the year, a typical yearly average back when we were in the European Union. However, what was failed to be mentioned here was that a leaked document has revealed today that a whopping 60,000 immigrants have overstayed their visas in Britain, and the Home Office is seemingly none the wiser. But the madness doesn't end there.
6: The crossings across the Channel, which so many people are concerned about, understandably, we brought those numbers down as well. So the steps we've taken are beginning to pay off. And at the same time, asylum hotels are closing. Now, the last two are linked, obviously, because with less people getting across the Channel, there's less that need to be housed.
5: So, yippee. According to Keir Starmer, 11,000 people illegally breaking into the country in just 6 months via the English Channel. Well, that's good news. He also championed the decline of the use of migrant hotels, admitting the fact that they're all being moved to HMOs, houses of multiple occupancy, on a street near you. That's right, your street could become Asylum Street. But the other big revelation today is that 50,000 illegal migrants are missing, simply gone walkabout. That includes 1,200 foreign criminals. So here's the question, and one I raise often on GB News. Once again, have the lunatics taken over our asylum system? I'm delighted now to be joined by my guest tonight, and that's the founder of the Sanctuary Foundation, Dr. Krish Kandiah. Krish, always a pleasure, and I hope you're doing your very, very best to keep cool in this heat wave. 50,000 people simply vanishing into the country, Krish. That's the capacity of the Etihad Stadium, where Arsenal play, St. James's Park, where Newcastle play, or indeed an entire Loughborough of illegal immigrants just simply gone missing. It's pathetic and it's dangerous, and it has to stop.
7: Martin, always a pleasure to see you. You're looking very suave and cool. I'm in Bradford Cathedral, apparently the coolest building in the city here. And yeah, wishing you all the best in this heat as well. Look, I think it is a problem that we don't know where 50,000 asylum seekers are. That is a problem. It's not a new problem. When in 2017, in November, the same stats were put out, it was between 50 and 60,000 people. So we've had a problem in our system. Our system is not up to scratch. We should know roughly where people are. It's not this system alone that has a problem. As you know, Martin, I'm a foster parent. And last year, we lost 12,000 foster children. Not me personally, but the system. We lost 12,000 foster children. We didn't know where they went. So we do have some ongoing systemic challenges. And look, I don't want to be too critical here, but sometimes we always look for a cloud for every silver lining, that the stats are going in a way that I thought you might be pleased about. Net migration is going down. The small boat crossings are reducing. And it's almost like we're trying to find some bad news in this story. And actually, there isn't any news. This is the same problem we've had since 2017.
5: Krish, I find it very hard to put a positive spin on the fact that 50,000 illegal immigrants, and let's face it, they're almost entirely men who came to the country illegally. We don't know who they are. We don't know what country they're from oftentimes. We don't know if they have a criminal record. We do know they come from some of the most dangerous countries on the planet in terms of their propensity to commit violent crimes, sex offences, violence. And that's not the same as losing foster kids. Both situations are inept, but one is much more dangerous than the other. 50,000 young men swanning around with criminal records, this is dangerous.
7: Well, those 50,000, as I understand it, they're people who are in the asylum system who missed a bail meeting. And the government
5: says they're on the run.
7: Plenty of reasons why someone might miss it. You know, miscommunication, missed a bus, the government's own system not going right. So it doesn't mean they're criminals. They're asylum seekers and they haven't turned up for a meeting. Look, did you know in an average year, 7 million people don't turn up for a doctor's appointment? We don't call them health absconders. We're not worried about their whereabouts. People miss appointments and that isn't the end of the world. We still need a system that works better, but I think there's less here than we might need to be worried about.
5: Okay, Dr. Krish Khandara, I appreciate your expertise, I do, but to compare somebody who's late for a dentist appointment to somebody who's potentially an ISIS terrorist wandering around the country, I think that's ridiculous. But anyway, Dr. Krish Khandara, I appreciate your company as ever, the founder of the Sanctuary Foundation. Thank you very much indeed. Back to my panel now. Delighted to be joined this evening in Paddington by the editor of the Sunday Telegraph, the excellent columnist also, Alistair Heath, and the former chairman of the Parliamentary Labour Party, John Cryer. Lord John Cryer, John, may I start with you? The lunatics have taken over the asylum system. It's getting worse. This government promised to take back control.
8: Yeah.
5: It's been a disaster.
8: Well, you just heard from your previous guest that the figures have come down by 80%. The 50,000 that we're talking about, I think he said that 9 years ago, there's a similar figure. Some of the 50,000 who are still on that list will have been the 50,000 9 years ago. And the reason for that is because the all forms of immigration, the system that was used for processing them, ground to a halt largely between sort of, I'd say, 2012 and about 2020, or maybe a bit later than
5: that. You're blaming the Conservatives.
8: And I was dealing, well, I'm just giving you my experience, because my experience was I was dealing with people who'd been around for years, and the cases just weren't being processed. And that's what happens if you knock 7 bells out of the system. You can't get the speed, you can't get the cases processed. But no, that's not an excuse. It needs to be sorted out.
5: Alistair Heath, an alternative thesis is that people know they can simply claim asylum. If they refuse, they'll appeal. They'll appeal again. And if their appeal fails, they simply go walkabout. That's the point. We should be deporting. Instead, we have chaos.
9: Yes, I mean, it's probably a bit of both, right? Some with some statistical shenanigans, but nevertheless, there's a massive problem, clearly. A massive problem of people, you know, overstayers or people who go into hiding. And clearly, that particular part of the problem, I don't think, is improving. It is true that there has been a reduction in immigration, in net immigration, but the numbers are still far too high. The numbers are much, much higher than the public would like them to be. The composition of these immigrants is still wrong, as far as, again, as far as the public would like it to be. And also, if you're looking at the economics of it, because, you know, the economic advantages of immigration only come about if the immigrants that you're bringing in become net contributors to the economy and to the public finances, basically more or less immediately. And that still isn't the case in many cases. So I think we still have a major problem. The problem is not as gargantuan as it was 3 years ago when it was a total catastrophe. But the reforms put through by the Tories largely, and also some of the stuff that the Labour Home Secretary is doing, has had some effect, but it's just not enough.
5: Lord Cryer, looking ahead, we still don't know anything about Andy Burnham's policy platform, more of that later in the show, but on deportation, on immigration, we've already heard that he may wobble on that, water down Shabana Mahmood's plans, un-British, Angela Rayner claims. And if that happens, then the Makerfield bounce, the Burnham bounce, could be obliterated. If this government, if Andy Burnham doesn't take back control of this broken system, he's finished. He's toast.
8: Well, there's a lot of ifs there. I mean, we don't know what his views are. I can tell you his views on some things, but not on immigration policy. My view is Shabana has been doing a pretty good job, to the point where the story emerged today saying that Mike Tapp, who's the immigration minister, who's not a wilting violet himself, is in trouble because he wrote an article saying that carers who arrive in the country to work in the care sector shouldn't be subject to the new immigration controls that Shabana has introduced. So that shows you the new controls are pretty tough. It's up to Andy Burnham whether he accepts them or not. I've not seen him comment on those.
5: But that's the point. We don't know anything about the mystery man of Manchester. We don't know any of his policies. Yeah.
9: It's hard to know exactly what his policies are because he has, you know, he's had policies in the past. He's used on many of those policies. We just don't know yet. On immigration, I think it'd be a catastrophe for him to get rid of Shabana Mahmood, or even if he does replace her, to get rid of those policies. I think those policies are basically the bare minimum that's are needed. I would go further in some cases. But I think the great challenge for people who want to reduce immigration is how do you manage the hit to those industries that employ a lot of immigrants, for example, care homes and so on. And I think a sustainable, long-term, drastic reduction in immigration, a change in the economic model, needs to go hand in hand with massive reform to welfare.
5: Yeah.
9: You need to make sure that the very, very large number of people in this country of working age who are not working but on benefits need to move into the workforce. And that is a great challenge. If that does not happen, the reductions on immigration will trigger massive chaos and will be deemed to have failed, and then the pressure will be to open the doors again and bring in lots of immigrants like we've just seen with this care story. So it's a very it has to be done properly, basically.
5: And John, isn't that the point? There's this death spiral, a long-term dependency on immigration for cheap labour, Brits languishing on the dole. They need to tackle those Brits on the dole and the problem's solved. But the Labour Party don't seem to want to clamp down at all on benefits.
8: I think we might see a change that. But I mean, I think this is, if you ask me, and there'll be lots of people out there who disagree with this, if you ask me, that was part of the reason for the creation of what used to be the European, what is the European Union, what used to be the common market. Free movement of labour is freedom to exploit people, to move them around and pay the cheapest wages, pay low wages. And we saw for years decisions coming out of the European Court of Justice, which went against trade unions in various countries, including this country, and allowed employers to pay the lowest possible rate of pay that they could get away with. And because we lived with that for so long, We're now living with the consequences.
5: Lord Cryer, thank you for an honest voice on immigration there and Labour Party policy. And that's superb as well. Now, stick with us, gentlemen, because GB News have contacted the Home Office for a reply. We're still waiting for a response, but previously the Home Office has told GB News this. Under the previous government, removals failed to keep pace with arrivals and the Conservatives stopped asylum decision-making as they pursued their failed Rwanda plan. Management of contacts with those with no right to be in the UK was chaotic and data was unreliable. As a result, the asylum backlog ballooned to 175,000. Now, thank you to my panel, and coming up in a moment's time.
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2: 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I see that he was, I guess, the mayor of a town. I hear he's extremely liberal.
5: brand new and exclusive GB News analysis has revealed today an Andy Burnham bounce in the polls that could deliver the mother of all hung parliaments. I'll be putting that to a veteran Reform UK donor and the politician, Aaron Bounce, and that's next.
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16: Emma Raducanu's participation at Wimbledon is in doubt after the British number one failed to appear for her scheduled midday training session on Thursday. The 23-year-old was photographed wearing an orthopaedic boot on her right leg the previous day, with her team confirming she is dealing with a shin issue. The former US Open champion has endured another disrupted campaign, missing over 2 months earlier this year due to a viral illness that struck in February. Her fortunes appeared to improve at Queen's Club, where she reached only her second final since her 2021 triumph in New York after reuniting with coach Andrew Richardson. That's the latest sport. For more, go to gbnews.com.
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2: About who?
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2: I don't know anything. I see that he was, I guess, the mayor of a town. I hear he's extremely liberal.
5: And of course, that was President Donald Trump speaking to GB News' very own Bev Turner last night. But whether the president is right or not, a brand new and exclusive analysis for GB News today from Electoral Calculus has revealed that the so-called Burnham bounce could mean the country faces the mother of all hung parliaments. Because according to our analysis, a Burnham bounce means Labour will narrowly overtake Reform UK on the share of the vote, taking their seat count to 232. But here's the point. That's 94 seats short of a majority. Meanwhile, Reform will become the official opposition on 158. The Tories will be back further on 51 seats, and the Lib Dems would slope back onto 50 seats. Now, in such a scenario, Britain would be facing some sort of left-wing coalition of chaos, the kind of which we see routinely on the continent. Now, all of this begs the huge question, would it make sense now to finally put the bickering to one side and unite the right to help stop this so-called burn and bounce? Well, I'm delighted now to be joined in the studio by the Reform UK politician, Aaron Banks, as well as my panel, the editor of the Sunday Telegraph, Alistair Heath, and the former chairman of the Parliamentary Labour Party, Lord John Cryer. Welcome to you all. Aaron Banks, may I start with you? The burn and bounce seems to be having an effect. But let's face it, anybody would be more popular than Sir Keir Starmer, the least popular Prime Minister in history. But should Reform UK be concerned by Andy Burnham?
20: They used to say the financial markets, if you threw a cat out of a skyscraper, it would bounce as it was dead, coming up off the floor. So dead cat bounce. But I think the issue with Burnham is obviously a better communicator. That's a 100% more likeable character. So I don't suppose, he will have a bounce, but I don't think that's going to last long when it meets the economic issues that the country's got. I mean, it's great fun being a mayor because you kind of get given the money and hand it out, and but when you're faced with the hard economic realities of what's going on in the UK, if the Labour Party believe going even more left-wing is the solution, I think that we're going to see some real excitement with the economy. He's already talking about the bond markets not counting. And, his philosophy, if he's got one, is to spend more money. And we just don't have it. So I think you may have done a poll, but there's a long way to go yet.
5: Okay, Alistair Heath, let's quickly bring you in. I know you have to shoot off. You're a very, very busy man. This points to a potential future, because we now have a very different political landscape where the Labour Party may have to get into bed with the Greens, with Plaid Cymru, with the SNP, with the Liberal Democrats. You've been saying for a long, long time, Kemi Badenoch, Nigel Farage need to put down their differences and unite the right to try and beat this. Do you still agree with that?
9: Yes, but I mean, I don't think they'll do that. But I'm afraid to say your poll points to a total nightmare scenario of the possibility that Burnham might call an early general election on the back of a poll like that and end up with, a very strong mandate or a mandate of sorts to shift the country even more to the left and have 5 years to do that, bring in land value tax, higher capital gains tax, wealth taxes, mass nationalisation, maybe PR, maybe shifting us back to the EU, at least de facto. So that kind of scenario would be catastrophic. Under the modelling you did, the right would have a minority, so you clearly have a left-wing government. And by then it wouldn't even matter if the Tories then reform were at war with one another or not, because they'd be in the opposition. So that would be a catastrophic outcome, I think. Now, the question is, how large is Burnham's bounce? That's what we don't know. I fear that clearly he will be ahead of reform within weeks in the polls, so that will come as a bit of a shock to reform, unfortunately, and the Tories might progress slightly, but not much. So the question is then, does Burnham blow up politically very quickly? Are his pseudo-policies exposed very quickly? Is there problems with the bond markets and so on? Depends who he makes Chancellor. If he appoints Ed Miliband as Chancellor, I think that's bad news for him. If he doesn't, he may be able to come up with some tax increases or something to fund his funding. So, but I think we're moving to a situation where the most likely outcome, according to most polls, within a month's time, will be a left-wing coalition, not a right-wing coalition. That's a very big change. For the past year, it looked like a right-wing coalition might be the most likely outcome, or even a reform outright majority. But it's shifting now back to a left-wing coalition. That is a major change, and is very worrying for those of us on the right, who already despairing of how left-wing this country has become.
5: Okay, Alistair, thank you very much. I know you have to shoot off now, but thank you for your time tonight. I truly appreciate it. Back to my panel now. Aaron Banks, I'll come back to you straight on that one. Do you think that this isn't just a brief burn and bounce? It could be. The party has been completely reset now with Keir Starmer.
20: I think the issue you've got with the Conservatives and Reform is they appeal to different people. So if you look at Wales, where we always won the national election there, the Midlands, the North, being associated with the Conservative Party would be the kiss of death. And then admittedly the Conservatives are strong in some affluent pocket areas and city areas and the home counties where Reform, but I think the voters are smart enough to figure that out for themselves. I mean, in Makersfield the Tories got 2%.
5: John, let's bring you in now. When you look at the electoral landscape, it's only a poll of three polls, but we are seeing a seismic shift quickly
20: because Keir Starmer was so unpopular. Mm. Yeah. At one point, the Labour Party were being wiped out in London, wiped out in Manchester, wiped out across the north, just about clinging on in the Socialist Republic of Merseyside. Yeah. But it was dire, dire times. You must feel at the moment like the Labour Party has escaped the noose.
0: That's one way of putting it. It sounds a bit grim. I actually feel quite sad about Keir Starmer because I saw him up close when he kicked the anti-Semites out of the Labour Party. They all went and joined the Greens. He stood up to the Corbynites. He had a pretty tough time, but he kept to it. Now, I think the problem with him really was that he came to politics quite late, so he didn't really know his way around the Labour Party, Labour movement, Parliament, you know, in the way that somebody who's done 20, 30 years as an MP would have done. And also he became reliant on Morgan McSweeney, which is, to use your phrase, kiss to death. And he couldn't communicate. He always looked for a process. He always looked for a legal opinion. Now, with Andy Burnham, clearly, and I was in Parliament with Andy Burnham years ago, he's clearly a much better communicator. He knows his way around more. He's a more political animal, I suppose. We're very early on. I mean, it's 3 years till the next election, and a week's a long time in politics. 3 years is an eternity.
9: Yeah.
0: But if what you're asking is, you know, could I see a coalition between Labour and the Greens and, I don't know, perhaps somebody else? Personally, no, I don't like coalitions. The Greens have hoovered up all our racists who were kicked out or left the Labour Party. We see anti-Semitic activities left, right and centre. Near where we live, there was a candidate who was so outrageously anti-Semitic, I mean, viscerally anti-Semitic. Even the Greens pulled him as a candidate, but he's still a member of the Green Party. I wouldn't want to go into it. I'd rather cut my own head off and fry it in garlic than go into a coalition with that lot. Mm. So, I don't know if I'm being ambivalent about it.
20: Thank you again for not sitting on the fence tonight, Lord Christ. So the Green Party are now too toxic and racist and anti-Semitic.
0: In my view.
20: For the Labour Party.
0: Yeah, in my view.
20: Aaron Banks, let's get back to you. Nobody wants to do a deal until they have to do a deal.
21: Yeah.
20: Kemi Badenoch said to GB News this week 8 times in one sentence, no,
21: yeah,
20: to doing a deal with Nigel Farage. What's your message to Kemi Badenoch?
21: I think she's right. I mean, it's the Tories that keep talking about a deal. We don't talk about it. So I think in terms of, you know, two parties coming together, as I said to you before, association with the Conservative Party up north and Wales and Midlands would be catastrophic. And they'll be like the Liberal Democrats. They get 50 seats in the home counties. And if there is to be anything, it'll be after the election when, you know, that's when you weigh up the calculus.
20: OK, thank you very much indeed, Aaron Banks, Lord John Cryer. Tremendously honest. Appreciate that. I really do. Thank you very much indeed. Now, coming up in just a moment's time.

0: as the Danish government is today set to ban the Islamic call to prayer. Tonight we'll debate whether we ought to do the same here in the UK. And while we're at it, how about banning public prayers altogether? Or is that simply a step too far? That's next.
1: Hello, good evening. Welcome to your latest GB News weather update brought to you from the Met Office. It's been another very hot day today and it will continue to be very warm tonight for much of Wales and England in particular. There is a risk of thunderstorms though building up across more southwestern areas as well as the northwest where there is a weather front. We've still got incredibly hot and humid air with us through tonight and that will linger into the weekend as well with red and amber extreme heat warnings in force for parts of southern England. We've got thunderstorms pushing up across more southwestern areas through tonight. That will push into parts of northern England by tomorrow morning, so there's a risk of heavy downpours as well as lightning and thunder. There's also a risk of thunderstorms across the far northwest of Scotland throughout much of Friday with warnings in force for these areas. So it'll be another very warm start to the day, particularly across parts of England and Wales. Perhaps a bit of a damper start for more northern areas, so not quite as warm for these areas to start the day, but it will still be another very hot day into the afternoon. Temperatures in the mid-teens for parts of Scotland, so markedly fresher for these areas, which it has been through much of this week. But there is that risk of thunderstorms and it will be a wetter day for much of Scotland with heavy downpours likely through the day. Very strong sunshine for much of England and Wales throughout Friday. We do have a red and amber extreme heat warning for many eastern areas of England. It's the far southeast of England where we have that red warning in force. We're expecting high impacts due to the heat to the general population, so you may need to make adjustments to your plans. Temperatures are expected to reach the high 30s. 37 degrees is likely on Friday. Then throughout Saturday, we do turn much fresher across more western areas as Atlantic air starts to move in, but it will still be another very hot day in the east with an amber extreme heat warning in force. It's not until Sunday when we start to see that cooler air more widely across the UK with temperatures in the high teens and low 20s.
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0: Welcome back to GB News Tonight with me, your host, Martin Daubin. Now, allow me for a moment to invite you to recall what old industrial Britain was like, made famous, of course, in the 1960 classic Saturday Night and Sunday Morning. Magnificent working class legend. The steam whistle would signal to factory workers across the nation that their shifts were over and it was time to head down the pub. End of a hard day's shift and the start of a night at the booze. The steam whistle was, of course, the loudest noise you'd ever hear in the streets of working class Britain. And contrast that with these days, and the sounds are a little different. Yes, of course, the Islamic call to prayer. And while only some British mosques are permitted to broadcast it like that, it is certainly not without its controversy. As it turns out, Denmark is now planning to ban it altogether, with its immigration minister, a left-wing politician no less, claiming parts of the country risk sounding like a suburb of Baghdad. Now, this, of course, begs the question. Should we follow suit here and ban the Islamic call to prayer on British streets? Well, I'm joined now by the political commentator, Fahima Mohammed. Fahima, it's always a pleasure to have your company, and welcome to GB News as ever. What's your take on this Danish parliamentarian's plan to ban the Islamic call to prayer in his nation?
4: Well, the first thing to note is that the ban has not yet come into place, and they're trying to investigate whether a nationwide ban is legally possible. Just like in the UK as well as Denmark, and even Denmark's own constitution allows freedom of expression regardless of how they want it to be. Even in the UK, constitutionally Christian, but also pluralistic. So to even have it here, you know, we are also bound by the European Convention of Human Rights. And of course, if you're going to talk about the fact that it's, you know, turning into and describing it as like suburb of Islamabad or any other sort of religion or sort of country, I mean, that again shows that there is discrimination against one particular religion only. I mean, the West have been, you know, claiming about equality and being better than any other authoritarian or any other sort of like Muslim country in the entire world. Now they want to copy it and make it something similar. Now, the Muslims do exist, and majority of mosques do not actually have the call to prayer. Personally, I feel that the call to prayer, if it's going to cause disruption to the community, majority of them not being Muslim, then it is not really viable. But to have a blanket ban, because, you know, it should be investigated into the area, the frequency, the kind of like, you know, the way in which that noise is going to disturb that area, then yeah, we need to have that as some sort of like proper investigation. But to have a blanket ban, again, it's picking on one religion, again, the Muslim religion.
0: The point he was making is that it's electronically amplified and broadcasted a very in the summertime. This is 3:30 in the morning. People don't want to hear it. It's a racket. I mean, church bells don't ring at 3:30 in the morning, even in a Christian country. So the point is, it's something relatively new. It's something that's not of the culture of Denmark, and it's the same in Britain, surely.
4: I said exactly that. I said that every area, if they are playing it, which is very much the minority of mosques, whether it's in Denmark as well as in the UK, then yes, it needs to be sort of like sound noise, kind of like investigation, whether or not it does cross that threshold. But to have a complete ban, which doesn't apply to every other faith, because we have equality here, even if this is a Christian country, we do have, it doesn't give a right to have a sort of like a vengeance of other faith being in the public sphere.
0: If I may interject, the public sphere phrase is the next segue to my next point. The big iftar, the prayer at Trafalgar Square. Let's take a little look at that. Clearly, this is something that some people felt was an act of cultural domination. Prayers can take place within mosques, Fahima, and you don't need to be broadcasting it with an amplifier across British streets in a Christian nation.
4: It's so funny how you just only pick on one faith. When I've seen the Jews and other sort of faith that will go on the streets and they would perform and they'll have their rituals and they are loud in their own way, but it only comes to the Muslim faith that there is an issue. And, you know, at the end of the day, I see those kind of rituals happening across the board with other faiths, but you just want to put a spotlight and highlight again on the Muslim faith as usual as being a problem. You saying what you're saying, but apply that to every other faith, and if you were to do your reporting equally, you will see that other faiths exactly do the exact same thing in their own areas as well.
0: Fahima, I want to put a point to you a moment ago that Lord John Cryer made in the studio. He's a former chair of the Parliamentary Labour Party, and he said he would never do a deal with the Green Party because the most toxic racists are now within the Green Party. He would rather fry his head in garlic than do a deal with the Greens. What, do you accept the accusation that the Green Party has now become the dumping ground for the worst racists in Britain?
4: Absolutely not. And luckily, he doesn't have to particularly make a deal with anyone. It won't be him in power. He's sitting where he is because he doesn't have to make that choice. And that is one person's opinion. And across the board, unfortunately, in other parties, there has been anti-Muslim and anti-Semitism. which again is not alignment with any party, including the Greens. And they have been obviously taken into consideration as to what needs to be done, and those things have been put in place. But to sort of, you know, bring out one example and make it like as if it's anti-Semitic, again, it's your own framing just to sort of, you know, tarnish an entire party, which is absolutely incorrect. So he should, you know, reframe that and take it back and say, this is my experience, this is what I think, which is what he said. But at the same time, it's going to be done because it's not everyone thinks and feels like that.
0: Okay, Fahima Mohamed, thank you very much for joining us tonight on the show. I appreciate your time. I sincerely do. Thanks for joining us on the show. Let's get back to the studio. And I'm still joined by the chairman, former chairman of the Parliamentary Labour Party, Lord John Cryer. John, let's get back to the point here in Denmark, the calls. But by left-wing politician, it has to be said, the Social Democrats to ban the amplified call to prayer. What's your take?
5: I think this is bonkers. Because I knew this was coming up this evening, I got in touch with a couple of blokes who used to work for me when I was an MP. I was an East London MP. I had something like 7-8 mosques. Only a couple of them had the call to prayer. And we worked out that sort of contacts with constituents over 14 years, we had about 112,000. That's emails, casework, knocking on doors. Guess how many complaints about the call to prayer I had? I had one. And that was from a bloke who happened to knock on his door, and he turned out to be one of the worst white supremacists I've ever met, and I've seen a few in my time. He was the only one.
0: It's not only white supremacists who have concerns.
5: No, I'm not saying that.
0: How long ago was that, John, with respect?
5: It would be about 3 or 4 years.
0: Okay, so relatively recently.
5: Yeah.
0: But people do have concerns. Do you think that prayers, of course, should be allowed to take place, but within a mosque? I mean, you know, to do it publicly, and it does feel to be increasingly so, at a greater volume. The Danes are obviously so concerned, they want to rein it back in.
5: Sorry, we're talking about public prayer now, rather than the call to prayer. I mean, you know, the call to prayer is a separate issue. When it comes to public prayer in public spaces, I believe Britain should be a secular society, so I'm not a big fan of public prayer. I'm not equally that keen on banning it, but I don't like public displays of religiosity in public spaces. That should be secular. I mean, I'll give you an example. You'll have never heard me talk about my own religious beliefs, and I won't as long as I'm a parliamentarian, and I never did while I was a member of parliament either, because I think that there should be a divide between church and state, well, religion and state, and politicians should keep out of religion, but vice versa.
0: But that's increasingly not the case now. We do seem to have a new sectarianism, and maybe that's the point. If this is now not only a religious movement, but perhaps a political one, perhaps that's why Denmark are getting concerned.
5: I mean, you know, we've now got, there are five MPs at the other end of the corridor from where I am now.
0: Yeah.
5: Who were basically elected on a sectarian appeal and a sectarian vote. Now, we haven't seen that in living memory in this country. And if that's a sign of the way things are going, I think it's poisonous. The state should be secular. And in America, I know this has been under attack recently, but at least in theory, the American federal state and each state operate on a completely secular basis, and I think that's the right way.
0: Okay, John, superb. Again, thank you for your honesty. Superb tonight. Appreciate that. Now, thank you to my panel, and coming up in just a moment's time.
6: Man City game. I couldn't watch Man City game.
7: Come on. What's happening?
8: How are you enjoying this hot weather?
6: Too hot.
0: Now, you may have heard the air conditioning kicking in here at GB News, and guess what? It's been branded far right. In France, it's emerged that people are having air conditioning units ripped from their homes because it's a bonkers net zero bureaucracy. That's right, air conditioning is now far right. That's next.
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11: 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It's not just the UK with exceptional heat, also much of France and pushing further north into Germany and Poland as well. Northern parts of Spain also very hot. Possibility of one or two showers drifting towards Madeira as we go through Friday night. Small chance of one or two showers in Portugal and across the far south of Italy. But for most of Italy, it is hot and sunny. Same goes for Croatia, and we'll continue to see temperatures building, particularly in Italy and Croatia over the next few days. Rome could be up to 40 Celsius by Monday.
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0: Welcome back to GB News. I've got some breaking news for you, and it's this. A proxy war is emerging between the Starmer and the Burnham camps in the form of Mike Tapp. Of course, he's the parliamentarian for Dover and Deal, the immigration minister indeed, and the MP for Dover and Deal. He's penned an article without Shabana Mahmood, the Home Secretary's approval, and she is now calling for Mike Tapp to be sacked. However, it seems that Mr. Tapp, who of course is a strong ally of the Prime Minister, is for now staying in his job. Mike Tapp is also accused of nicking ideas from the Home Office, with the source telling the Times he is looking for a senior position in the future Burnham Cabinet. It's all kicking off before Andy Burnham has even got his feet under the table in Downing Street. I'm joined now in the studio by the former chair of the Parliamentary Labour Party, Lord John Cryer. Lord Cryer, you were saying a moment ago about Mike Tapp. So just to fill our viewers and listeners in, he wrote an article where he was ostensibly calling for Shabana Mahmood's extension of indefinite leave to remain rights from 5 to 10 years. Mm-hmm. He wrote an article saying he thought that wasn't fair in all circumstances. And he's basically fired a torpedo across Shabana Mahmood's bow, and she said, that's it, I want you out.
5: Mm. But that's not happened. I mean, I can't comment in detail because we've only just got this story, as you know. But there are a couple of things. For one thing, normally if you're a junior minister and you write an article, normally it has to go in front of your Secretary of State, in this case, Shabana Mahmood. Now, yeah. I don't know Mike Tapp. I've met him only a couple of times. He seems like a good bloke. He's certainly effective and he's articulate. But we've always got something called collective responsibility in this country. And you can't have cabinet government without collective responsibility, which means if one minister says something, you've got to support it. You've got to support the collective line of the cabinet decides every Tuesday morning. If you can't do that, the alternative is you have to go back on the back benches. And I remember the longest-serving Labour MP, Dennis Skinner, who was a bit like me at one time, a notorious serial rebel. But even Dennis would say you have to have collective responsibility. It's a bit like death. You either are or you aren't. Mm-hmm. You can't have a bit of it. You have to have the whole thing.
0: Just to be clear here, so Mike Tapp penned an article writing for The Times. He said it was his strong belief that migrants should not face extended periods for permanent settlement in Britain. This was penned without his boss's approval, in which he demanded that migrant care workers are given special exemptions from Shabana Mahmood's migration overhaul. So Mike Tapp kind of cherry-picked a potential clampdown, in his opinion, should not apply to care workers. That wasn't Shabana Mahmood's policy, or maybe it was, and he's decided to nick it early. It sounds like she's angry because she might have been putting this forward as an exemption to try and appease the Labour Party on the left. Mm. And now Mike Tapp's gone up the ladder early, and Shabana Mahmood wants him gone. But Keir Starmer, for now, seems to be standing by Tappy, and that leaves the whole government in a state of chaos over Mike Tapp.
5: Well, I suppose there's always the potential when you've got this interregnum where a prime minister's announced he's going, he's set a timetable, but you haven't got a new prime minister yet. There is always a possibility for things like this to happen. But nevertheless, if you're in government, you've got to enforce collective responsibility. You can't. One of the first things that Jeremy Corbyn said when he became leader was, well, I don't think we need to enforce collective responsibility as hard as it has been in the past. No, Jeremy, you're absolutely wrong. You either have it or you don't. And if you can't stand by it, I'm afraid it's the back benches.
0: In terms of Mike Tapp's own personal ambitions, there's a change of leadership. And we've already seen that Angela Rayner has said that she felt Shabana Mahmood's clampdown was un-British, and we believe that Andy Burnham has sympathies with that. So maybe Mike Tapp is saying, yeah, I agree, it is a bit too hardline, and he's making himself look suddenly more popular with the softer left of the party, and he's kind of shot his bolt earlier. Shabana Mahmood is utterly furious about it. So Jacob Rees-Mogg has hoped the interview like a vision. Of course, State of the Nation is up next. You join us in a moment of drama. It seems that Mike Tapp might be getting the bullet.
1: Yes, except who has the authority to do it at the moment? That the person who appoints ministers is not the Home Secretary, it's the Prime Minister. If the Prime Minister doesn't want to sack anybody, that's the Home Secretary's problem. It's not clear-cut who has authority.
0: OK, 20 seconds quickly. What's on your show, sir?
1: Well, I've got to talk about this, and that civil war is breaking out in the Labour Party. Andy Burnham organised a coup. It seemed to be going swimmingly, and now they clearly all hate each other. I'm afraid when you assassinate a leader, you find that the blood splatters a long way.
0: So Jacob Rees-Mogg, now that sounds like a tantalising prospect, a plot, infamy, they've all got an infamy to Keir Starmer. Maybe it's Mike Tapp's turn next. John Cryer, superb. Jacob Gray is up next. See you tomorrow at 3.
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11: It's not just the UK with exceptional heat, also much of France and pushing further north into Germany and Poland as well. Northern parts of Spain also very hot. Possibility of one or two showers drifting towards Madeira as we go through Friday night. Small chance of one or two showers in Portugal and across the far south of Italy. But for most of Italy, it is hot and sunny. Same goes for Croatia, and we'll continue to see temperatures building, particularly in Italy and Croatia over the next few days. Rome could be up to 40 Celsius by Monday.
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25: 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Entrance must be 18 or over. Lines close at 4 p.m. on the 26th of June. 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
2: To all of you who voted for GB News to win at the Trick Awards for the fourth year in a row. So much for voting for us. 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
3: It's voted for the people who watch us.
4: Well, we've got the best viewers in the world, haven't we? The most loyal viewers.
2: Thank you.

0: We're being strong, but also being decent. We're being firm, but being fair, and creating a system that works for the British people.
1: Authorised article by the Immigration Minister Mike Tapp, and the Home Secretary Shabana Mahmood is now calling for him to be sacked, but Keir Starmer won't let her. Is civil war breaking out in the Labour Party? Also tonight.
2: Are you saying we haven't got the same sort of gangs that are in Rotherham, Bradford and lots of other places in the country?
3: Just for you to misunderstand, what does she mean by that?
2: You know full well what I mean by that.
1: The first locations to be investigated the inquiry into the grooming gang scandal have been named as London, Oldham, Bradford and Keighley. With the scale of abuse already hard to comprehend, is there still more to uncover, particularly in the metropolis? Plus...
4: better do something about immigration, and you better do something about energy, or you won't have a Europe.
1: The government promised to curb illegal migration, but today it's been revealed that the state is failing to deport 200,000 people because of human rights claims. When will the government get serious about this crisis and accept it's time to leave the ECHR? And...
5: it's dark blue, actually.
1: What is a northerner? Andy Burnham would have you think it's all about Manchester. But what about God's second favourite county of Yorkshire? Or Durham? Or Newcastle? Sunderland? Or Liverpool? The Lake District? Is it time for our soon-to-be Prime Minister to abandon his beloved Manchesterism? State of the Nation starts now.

0: My most logistically prognosticating panel, the former Conservative MP and lawyer Robert Courts, and the political commentator Matthew Stadlin. As ever, let me know what you think. Mailmog at gbnews.com, but now it's your favourite time of the day. It's the News Bulletin with Lewis McKenzie.
1: Thank you very much, Jacob. Good evening. Your latest headlines at 8 o'clock. As you've just been hearing, Shabana Mahmood is set to sack her migration minister after he reportedly breached ministerial code. Mike Tapp, the MP for Dover and Deal, penned an article without his boss's approval in which he demanded migrant care workers are given special exemptions from Mahmood's migration overhaul. He's also accused of stealing ideas from the Home Office, with a source telling the Times newspaper he's looking for a senior position in a future Burnham cabinet. But it's also been revealed, slash reported, that the Prime Minister is currently refusing the Home Secretary's request to sack him. It's understood Number 10 see him as a minister commenting on policy that falls within his remit. We'll of course bring you more as we have it here on GB News. The June heat record has been broken for a second day in a row as temperatures reach 36.7 degrees Celsius in Somerset. A red extreme heat warning issued by the Met Office across parts of South and Central England and South Wales has been extended until 9 p.m. on Friday.
2: Look, it is very hot, and obviously schools will have to take the appropriate measures, and each school will gauge for itself what the measures are. But it is important that we as a government coordinate this across the country and actually with all of the countries within the United Kingdom, which is what we're doing. We're having COBRA meetings at the official level to monitor what's going on, give the appropriate advice. But obviously, it falls to me and others to say, take

0: be sensible with precautions.
1: Rachel Reeves says she's backing Andy Burnham to be the next Prime Minister amid speculation she could be replaced as Chancellor if he takes office.
2: Well, I'm backing Andy Burnham to be our next Prime Minister. I've known Andy for, 16, 17 years now. He's a good friend of mine. But any choices for the new Prime Minister will be their choices to make, including who's in the Cabinet. I'm really proud of my record as Chancellor, and I know that whoever is Prime Minister and whoever is Chancellor in a few weeks' time will inherit a stronger economy than the one that I inherited 2 years ago when I became Chancellor.
1: At least 188 people have been killed and 1,500 injured after buildings collapsed in Venezuela's capital, Caracas, following powerful back-to-back earthquakes. The country's acting president declared a state of emergency. Rescuers are coming from other countries to assist, including those from the United States, with Secretary of State Marco Rubio saying the country is immediately deploying resources. Well, those are your latest GB News headlines for now. I'm Lewis McKenzie. It's back to Jacob.
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4: Welcome back to State of the Nation. Well, they say treason doth never prosper, for when it doth, none dare call it treason. And this all seemed to be going swimmingly for the Labour Party, that they assassinated a Prime Minister, they had a new Prime Minister in waiting, and they could try and pretend that it was a nest of singing birds, that everyone was happy with it, as they all ran round Mr. Burnham, sucked up to him like the billy-o, said how much they were supporting him, how marvellous they'd always thought he was, until you get down to policy. And Mike Tapp, a minister in the Home Office, has come up with an immigration policy that is not the government's. Now, collective responsibility is the fundamental constitutional basis of cabinet government. They have to agree one policy. Every minister speaks for the government. The government speaks with one voice. That has been fundamental to our constitution since at least the 1830s. Mike Tapp thinks otherwise. But Shabana Mahmood isn't best pleased, and Shabana Mahmood wants him sacked and says he's broken the ministerial code. Now, the ministerial code is the Prime Minister's code of conduct for ministers. It's not an official state document, it's not a constitutional document, it's just what the Prime Minister wants to happen. And he is the interpreter of it, the guardian of it, and he's saying he doesn't want to fire Mr. Tapp. So you're now beginning to see those real tensions come out, and they come down to policy. Shabana Mahmood wants a tough immigration policy. She wants to clamp down on people. She wants to change the terms and conditions of people being in this country. Mike Tapp has come up with a more left-wing solution. He doesn't want to be as tough-minded. He's not as worried about it. This expresses the view of a lot of people in the Labour Party who frankly want open borders. And the Prime Minister, well, he's never been able to do anything, even when he had authority, and now he's sitting in Downing Street dithering a little bit longer. But what does Mr. Burnham think? And that unfortunately isn't very clear, because he's hinted possibly everything to everybody over the course of his political career, though a few months ago he did back Angela Rayner when she said that Shabana Mahmood's reforms weren't British. So chaos, confusion, dither, and a constitutional mini-crisis all brewing up at once. Politics remains interesting as ever. Let me know what you think, mailmog@gbnews.com. But now I'm very pleased to be joined by a friend of the programme and chief political commentator at The Independent, John Rentoul. John, can you explain what's going on to me and to my viewers, please?
5: I'm afraid I can't, because what Mike Tapp has done seems rather out of character for him. I mean, I really admired him. I thought the whole point of of having a blue Labour person like him in the Home Office was to strengthen Shabana's extremely robust policy on immigration, not to undermine it. I can't understand why he suddenly decided to align with the soft left and call for social care workers to be exempt from these ILR changes. I mean, it doesn't make sense to me. I mean, I disagree with him and you about the fact that, I mean, he says there should be a general election if you change prime minister in between elections. I don't agree with that, and I don't agree with this. So I had great hopes of him, but they've been dashed.
4: Okay, well, I seem to agree with him on one thing, but not on the other. I certainly think that the mandates become more personal, and I'm in favour of an election. I've been saying this even when it was disadvantageous to the Tories, not just out of political opportunism. But is he positioning himself for a Burnham government? Is he trying to get a better job by putting himself where Burnham was 6 months ago?
5: Well, possibly, except that, as you rightly point out, Jacob, Andy Burnham has moved since then and said that he approves of Shabana Mahmood's policies, although he's left a bit of wriggle room to tweak the details. But, you know, exempting social care workers from the right to remain changes is not tweaking a detail. I mean, that would just be undermining the whole point of what Shabana Mahmood's trying to do, which is to ensure that the so-called Boris wave, large number of people who came into the country under Boris Johnson's government can't get permanent rights to settle as quickly as they once could. And I think she's absolutely right in that, and I don't know what Mike Tapp's playing at.
4: And it's very odd, isn't it? I can't remember a previous occasion when a junior minister has publicly disagreed with the Secretary of State, that these disagreements are usually played out in private. And for a Secretary of State to call for one of her junior ministers to be fired is something I can't think of a precedent for.
5: No, I don't remember anything like that at all. I mean, it just goes to show, I think, what a febrile moment we are in between prime ministers. And Mike Tapp obviously thinks that he can gain some advantage by getting himself sacked, or by prompting Shabana Mahmood to say that she wants him sacked. Maybe he knows something we don't about where Andy Burnham stands, and maybe he's had some kind of understanding that he's going to get some kind of promotion from the new government, but it doesn't seem to add up.
4: No, and all the pundits are saying Shabana Mahmood's going to carry on as Home Secretary, in which case he's risking being sacked and being permanently out, because she will not allow him to get back, as far as a minister has a veto on another minister. But she's pretty important and senior.
5: Absolutely. I mean, and Mike Tapp is extremely junior. He's at the bottom level. I mean, you know, I mean, I thought there was a very remote possibility that if Shabana Mahmood should be made Chancellor of the Exchequer, which has also been talked about, that Mike Tapp might be one of the people in line to take over her job as Home Secretary. But that's obviously that was obviously a bit of fanciful thinking.
4: And is this just a reminder, which the Conservatives could have told Labour about, that if you change the leader, you actually create a lot of chaos within Parliament and within ministerial ranks? It's not just a neat change at the top, it's problems the whole way through.
5: Absolutely, and it'll be a real test of Andy Burnham's political skill to see how he handles this. Because, I mean, you know, they were warned. You know, the Independent, for example, did say that, you know, getting rid of Keir Starmer is all very well. He's made some terrible mistakes, but the Labour Party needs to bear in mind that there is a cost to changing leader, and we've seen that with the Tory Party. The Tory Party demonstrated that extremely clearly, and yet Labour MPs went ahead and crashed the car anyway.
4: All right. Well, thank you very much for joining me again. It's always a pleasure to have you on the programme. But I'm now joined by my panel, Robert Courts and Matthew Stadlin. Matthew, let me come to you first. That this is very undesirable, and all seemed to be going quite smoothly for Labour, that the behaviour of Keir Starmer has actually been very dignified. Andy Burnham seems to be the only candidate. They'd been hoping for problems to evaporate in the hot summer sun. But instead of that, Mike Tapp's really set the cat amongst the pigeons.
6: First of all, let me correct you, if I may, on something that you mischaracterised in your introduction. You said that Labour are basically in favour of open borders. That is simply and demonstrably untrue. It is categorically untrue. And in fact, actually, Mike Tapp is one of those who has been repeatedly making the case that nothing could be further from the truth than the Labour in favour of open borders. He's been resolute on that. So that's the first
4: thing. Until today, when suddenly he's gone for open borders.
6: No, that's not open borders. That's about treating people who have come here to help this country as social care workers, who have helped people such as my dying father a couple of years ago. He was helped by 20, 30 people sponsored by the NHS, only one of whom was born in this country. They did a fantastic job, almost all of them, and allowed him, along with the help from me and my mum and others, allowed him to die a dignified death. So what I think you've also mischaracterised, actually, is the Shabana Mahmood point. I think she's concerned that Mike Tapp is passing off as his own something that she might have been developing in order to signal to Andy Burnham that she wasn't quite as robust and fierce on reducing immigration than some have characterised her to be.
4: But therefore, it's all about manoeuvring around
6: the
4: leadership.
6: That's sordid and that's squalid. Okay. And I was not in favour, by the way, of this coup. Oh, and yeah. I find it extraordinary that the orchestrator of this coup, one of them, Andy Burnham, now appears to be asking for more time from the Prime Minister.
4: That's very odd, isn't it? That if you want to become Prime Minister, surely you want to become Prime Minister now, rather than in a few months' time. But this shows the chaos that changing leader causes, and we were experts in that.
7: It does. I'm afraid that's right, Jacob, but we've seen this only too clearly, really to our cost, that the political dispatching, defenestration of a leader unlocks all sorts of demons, which then rattle around and have consequences throughout the rest of the parliamentary party, and you can't necessarily see where those consequences are going to go. And what we've seen here is the real disintegration of any political authority, not just insofar as Keir Starmer is concerned. You'd expect that because he's now a lame duck Prime Minister, but in terms of wider members of the cabinet as well.
4: And the constitutional question, I mean, Secretary of State cannot fire their junior ministers. Nobody's ever thought that they could. That is a prime ministerial role. In a way, Shabana Mahmood's broken the ministerial code too, hasn't she, by calling for a fellow minister to be sacked?
7: Well, I suspect there's an element of journalistic phrasing there involved in the reporting that we've seen. I suspect what she's done is gone to the Prime Minister and said this is unacceptable, which you would expect Secretaries of State to do because her authority has been undermined as well as the Prime Minister's. But yes, constitutionally, that's absolutely right. But if I may, just on one other thing, I've got to just defend you, Jacob, and just take on the point that Matthew made about the open borders thing, because I do think this shows how fundamentally unsound Labour are on immigration, because what they're doing is taking credit for all the measures that were taken by the last government. It's on things like dependents and visas and so forth, and it's that that's responsible for the fall in numbers, that and the fact that so many people are leaving. And what we're seeing here from Mike Tapp is someone who unquestionably has broken the ministerial code. Yes, you can't freewheel on policy in the way that he's done, but you're all seeing that inclination towards a party that fundamentally
6: There are two Tories in the room, right? And I've just got to hold you to account on this, if I may, in a counter-strike. And that is that Mike Tapp points out, if his figures are correct, that between 2021 and 2024, which is the period when you guys were in government, correct me if I'm wrong, more than 600,000 health and care visas were issued to help fill just 40,000 jobs. Now, it is true that net migration has come crashing down under this government, partly, I think, because of James Cleverly's reforms. But that is an astonishing figure. And what really matters here, by the way, the politics is interesting. If you look at this YouGov poll today, Andy Burnham absolutely annihilates Nigel Farage, 43% to 23%. It is far closer between Andy Burnham and your leader. It's 32% to Burnham and 28% to Kemi Badenoch, which I think is really interesting. I think we have not just reached peak reform. I think reform are in major crisis. Maybe we'll come to that later. But the policy here is fascinating because Mike Tapp himself doesn't quite seem to know which side he's on. On the one hand, he's worried quite legitimately about people who came here as social care workers to help us with legitimate expectations as a timetable when they might be able to get indefinite leave to remain. Now they're facing seeing a doubling of that. He seems to want to make an exemption for social care workers, but at the same time, he is the bloke who's pointing out that you guys gave 600,000 visas just for 40,000
8: spots. But doesn't that show a broken system, and therefore lots of people must have come in fraudulently? 600,000 visas for 40,000 spots. Yep. A lot of them must have been claiming or moving as soon as they got here.
7: But the policy that was changed by the last government. That's why action was taken against those figures. That's why the numbers are dropping. It's nothing to do with anything this government's done.
6: But it was your policy originally, guys, wasn't it? Let's face it.
7: Look, in policy, there's all sorts of reasons why the immigration figures increased. Things like the Hong Kong nationals, there's the Ukraine scheme, there's all sorts of reasons why that. But the action was taken by the last government, which this government claims
8: is getting the benefit from. It often happens that way. Gordon Brown used to claim years of economic growth, which was all down to Ken Clark and Norman Wand. Anyway, in a moment, we're going to be talking about the first locations to be investigated in the inquiry into grooming gangs. The scandal have been named as London, Oldham, Bradford and Keighley. With the scale of abuse already hard to comprehend, is there still more to uncover, particularly in the metropolis? Thank you.
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14: Emma Raducanu's participation at Wimbledon is in doubt after the British number one failed to appear for her scheduled midday training session on Thursday. The 23-year-old was photographed wearing an orthopaedic boot on her right leg the previous day, with her team confirming she is dealing with a shin issue. The former US Open champion has endured another disrupted campaign, missing over 2 months earlier this year due to a viral illness that struck in February. Her fortunes appeared to improve at Queen's Club, where she reached only her second final since her 2021 triumph in New York after reuniting with coach Andrew Richardson. That's the latest sport. 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
8: The first places to be investigated as part of the national inquiry into the grooming gang scandal have been confirmed as Oldham, Bradford, Keighley and, crucially, London. The statutory inquiry will have the power to compel evidence from police, councils, the NHS and government departments as it examines where the authorities failed to protect vulnerable white working class girls on an enormous scale. This is how Sadiq Khan responded to being questioned on grooming gangs in London 18 months ago.
18: I asked you this question last week and you found every which way but not to answer it. Just how many grooming gangs have we got in London?
19: The word misunderstanding, can she define what she means by that?
18: Yes. If you look at what's gone on in Rotherham, in where there are people taking young girls, grooming them for sex, that is what I'm talking about.
19: We know in London there are issues about exploitation of young people, but they're not as defined by the member in her definition of what those types of gangs are.
8: With the scale of abuse already difficult to comprehend, could there be more to uncover, especially in the metropolis? Well, my panel is still with me, Robert Courts and Matthew Stadlin. Robert, the Rupert Lay report came up with extraordinary figures, thousands of people in some council areas that were abused. It's really so shocking that the numbers are on this scale. And everybody, it didn't really matter who, brushed it under the carpet.
7: It's a horrifying story, and it shows a picture of massive failure on behalf of the authorities. And it's very difficult to avoid the conclusion that this failure is systemic, because it happens geographically, as we've seen in so many places, from Newcastle to Oxford to Rotherham and many other places besides. And we hear those appalling stories of people being scared to blow the whistle because they're worried about being accused of racism or something that would affect their career or something like that, which means that the steps that ought to have been taken never were. There are horrifying stories behind this, each one of them a human tragedy, and each one of them pointing to a massive failure of those who should have known better.
8: And Matthew, this applies to Sadiq Khan, doesn't it? Because 18 months ago, he ought to have realised the scale of this. I sort of understand why people didn't realise the scale of it 10 years ago, but it's become increasingly clear quite how widespread it is and what the problem is, that it was groups of Pakistani men abusing and grooming displaced white girls.
20: My concern is primarily for the victims, and also to make sure that any perpetrators who are still at large are brought to justice. But thirdly, and this is very important, to make sure that those who turned a blind eye for whatever reason, didn't do their job properly in public office, whether that was someone in the police force or local council, social care, so forth, that they are confronted with the consequences of their negligence, essentially. And this national statutory inquiry, we hope, will get further to the bottom of it. Of course, there have been significant reports many years ago, long before, I suspect, and no doubt you can ask him yourself, you've talked to him before, but long since Rupert Lowe ever first mentioned a grooming gang. I don't know when he first started mentioning grooming gangs, but there were reports that told us that the state was failing in this area. I'd also just say that is quite right that we are looking into this, and that there should be a laser-like focus on it, and there will be. And I'm glad, actually, that the focus will be on the statutory inquiry rather than Rupert Lowe's sideshow, because there will be proper powers, and I hope it will be properly all-encompassing. But let us also remember that we're told, I think, half a million children in our country are sexually abused each year. Half a million children. And we should not forget all the different categories of child sexual abuse. Right to focus on this, but let's do more across the board.
8: Yes, there's an element of truth in that, but the worry about the grooming gangs, it was organised, it was orchestrated, and it was entirely, or 90%, was one community attacking another type of community, and that's why I think it's concerned people so much.
7: Yes.
8: But how far do you worry about local government? Because it looks as if local police, local NHS, local councillors never wanted to upset the apple cart by reporting each other, and they're also terrified of being accused of being racist.
7: Yes. Jacob, you've put your finger on the real concern here. And Matthew's right. Firstly, he's of course right that these are tragic circumstances, and the victims are those that we should be thinking of first, second and third. He's also right about individual accountability, those who didn't do their jobs properly. But I don't think we ought to miss the significance, as is always the case with organisations that are misfunctioning, of culture. There was clearly a culture within many local government organisations, local government, local services, police, all of those whose job it was and is to protect local people and children, who didn't do that for all the reasons that we have covered.
20: And whether local services, public services, were not doing their jobs properly because they feared being called racist, or because they were dismissive towards the young girls who were also being brutally raped.
0: Yes,
20: it's not just. It was not just by any means that local services were concerned about being called racist. There were all sorts of reasons, as I understand it, that they failed in their duty. All of that. You're right to talk about the possibility of culture here. In fact, I think we know that there were dodgy culture going on in some public services, and this needs to
7: bring that to the fore. An isolated incident which was
20: I wasn't suggesting it was, but also we have to see what has changed since some of these earlier reports, because there have been all sorts of recommendations, including from the Jay report, which is relatively recent. Is government moving quickly enough, and are local governments moving quickly enough to actually implement changes that have already been demanded?
7: The question of accountability is key, though, in local authorities as well. It's who holds the pen and who is responsible for taking action. And in many cases, I suspect it will have been blurred.
0: Yesterday, we discussed maternity services and another report saying, I think it was 160 babies had died because of failures in Nottingham. Shocking numbers.
7: Pulling.
0: And we have the same thing again. We have an inquiry. We have all the right words being said by senior politicians. And then we have another report 3 years later. I just worry the same is happening.
20: But that was Keir Starmer's point early on last year when he was initially resisting calls. I ended up saying we should have an inquiry if it's actually going to help
0: to do something
20: and if it's going to change. But his concern, or the government's concern, seemed to be we've had reports, let's get on and implement, because otherwise we're going to spend all of this time on another report instead of actually getting things done.
7: Well,
20: I would say to the government, there have been already demands for things to be implemented. Make sure you do that in parallel with this national inquiry.
7: It's all about delivery. There's no good coming up with a strategy if you don't actually deliver it. And this one thing this country's bad at doing is looking at what has happened and then taking real practical action. What so often happens is that the inquiry is something that is very long-winded, that takes a great deal of money, but nothing actually really happens. That's what we've got to
0: work. Well, thank you very much to my panel. Next, we're going to be talking about the government which promised to curb illegal migration, but has failed. It's been revealed that the state is failing to deport 200,000 people because of human rights claims. When will the government get serious about this crisis and accept it's time to leave the ECHR?
21: Dinner under the stars tonight?
22: That reminds me of our travel insurance.
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24: It's not just the UK with exceptional heat, also much of France and pushing further north into Germany and Poland as well. Northern parts of Spain also very hot. Possibility of one or two showers drifting towards Madeira as we go through Friday night. Small chance of one or two showers in Portugal and across the far south of Italy. But for most of Italy, it is hot and sunny. Same goes for Croatia, and we'll continue to see temperatures building, particularly in Italy and Croatia, over the next few days. Rome could be up to 40 Celsius by Monday.
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25: Hello, good evening. Welcome to your latest GB News weather update brought to you from the Met Office. It's been another very hot day today and it will continue to be very warm tonight for much of Wales and England in particular. There is a risk of thunderstorms though building up across more southwestern areas as well as the northwest where there is a weather front. We've still got incredibly hot and humid air with us through tonight and that will linger into the weekend as well, with red and amber extreme heat warnings in force for parts of southern England. We've got thunderstorms pushing up across more southwestern areas through tonight. That will push into parts of northern England by tomorrow morning, so there's a risk of heavy downpours as well as lightning and thunder. There's also a risk of thunderstorms across the far northwest of Scotland throughout much of Friday, with warnings in force for these areas. So it'll be another very warm start to the day, particularly across parts of England and Wales. Perhaps a bit of a damper start for more northern areas, so not quite as warm for these areas to start the day, but it will still be another very hot day into the afternoon. Temperatures in the mid-teens for parts of Scotland, so markedly fresher for these areas, which it has been through much of this week. But there is that risk of thunderstorms and it will be a wetter day for much of Scotland, with heavy downpours likely through the day. Very strong sunshine for much of England and Wales throughout Friday. We do have a red and amber extreme heat warning for many eastern areas of England. England. It's the far southeast of England where we have that red warning in force. We're expecting high impacts due to the heat to the general population, so you may need to make adjustments to your plans. Temperatures are expected to reach the high 30s. 37 degrees is likely on Friday. Then throughout Saturday, we do turn much fresher across more western areas as Atlantic air starts to move in, but it will still be another very hot day in the east with an amber extreme heat warning in force. It's not until Sunday when we start to see that cooler air more widely across the UK with temperatures in the high teens and low 20s.
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8: His Majesty's government promised to end illegal migration, but today we've learned that nearly 200,000 illegal migrants identified by officials for removal from Britain cannot be deported because of legal challenges and human rights claimed. Apparently 50,000 more are missing, despite years of promises and Shabana Mahmood proposing further legislation to tackle the crisis. The numbers keep rising and removals are still blocked. Will the government and our soon-to-be Prime Minister be serious about this and get back full control of our borders? And what can we learn from our American friends? Because in the United States, efforts are being made to build an international coalition to hold all world leaders accountable for immigration. Well, I'm delighted to be joined now by the president of the Oversight Project and principal of the Mass Deportation Coalition, Mike Howell. Mike, thank you very much for coming in. And you've written this report, which comes up with proposals to remove people. How do you balance deportation and maintaining the fundamentals of a free society so that people can go about their lawful business without being stopped by the police and asked to show their papers?
2: Yeah, I actually don't think you need to balance them. Those two are the same things. A free society and a fair society requires the enforcement of the rule of law. And in the immigration context, that logically is deportation. And so there obviously in the States are a lot of concerns about the role of ICE. I think ICE has gone very limited ways and not conducted deportation at the scale that they should. And these arguments about civil liberties are the reasons why you have the issues like you do here, where 200 people are ordered removed, but with frivolous asylum claims, they don't go anywhere.
8: And so what's happening in the States? Because we've certainly seen the pictures here from ICE, from Minneapolis, somebody was shot and killed, and that seemed to change the mood in America. Our societies clearly want the borders secured at the point of entry and want people who've come in yesterday removed tomorrow, or today, ideally. But do they want people who've been living illegally for 10, 20 years to be removed?
2: They demand it. It was President Trump's central campaign promise. He only had 20, a very short list.
8: You've got a great page here listing what President Trump has said and what the Republican Party has said. But nobody delivers on these things,
2: do they? That's true. That's why we have this coalition. But 77 million Americans sent President Trump to the White House, not just on the promise to secure the border. That was old news. That was easy to
8: do. And he's done that.
2: He's by and large done it. There's still too much activity for my liking. It'll never be perfect. But the main problem in the United States is reversing the damage and preventing the problems that stem from illegal immigration. That means mass deportation, and that's where there hasn't been as much delivery.
8: And where do you deport people to?
2: Ideally, their home country, but for some, or they, for one reason or the other, don't want to go there, there are third countries that will take them.
8: So El Salvador has been very helpful to the United States.
2: Correct. There's countries in Africa that have raised their hands, and we thank the Africans for that.
8: And in terms of asylum, you take a much harder view on asylum and feel that the conditions need to be enforced more effectively to ensure that there is a real threat rather than people have just gone through the motions to make their case sound as reliable as possible.
2: Correct. Asylum fraud's a huge driver in the illegal immigration problems. We got some good news out of our Supreme Court in the states on that front, but over the last several decades, what was intended to be a very narrow exception stemming from World War II and in your refugee status that was needed then kind of swallowed the entire rule, and frivolous claims for everything from, you know, being gay or, you know, just not fitting in your home country became, you know, valid claims to be able to stay, get in, and then to further stay. And it's just this bogus architecture that has been fueled by, you know, global elites and, you know, the billionaire class that fund these nonprofits to sue and stymie up the courts, that fund politicians to oppose it.
8: Well, sometimes these nonprofits are sponsored by the government who they're opposing. That certainly happens in this country, that the taxpayer is funding people to oppose government policy, and I think it happens in the US as well. But you want to put together a coalition, you want this to happen more broadly. So you're not just campaigning for America to do deportations, but for the UK as well. Do you think it's easier if countries work together?
2: Absolutely. I think the West needs to rediscover its spine. And walking around London, you know, doesn't look like the London I visited, you know, when I was a child at all. I'm kind of shocked by it, to be honest. And it's sad. And I think that's the case, you know, across the West. And this is a problem that if it's not solved soon could end the West. I think we're well on our way there. And the deportation numbers are very small right now, both here and in the United States. The way I put it earlier, the soccer game's at 0-0. It's 0-0. Everyone's talking about deportations. No one's implementing it at scale. And unless it's done, it's game over. The numbers just don't work.
8: And do you think that there is the appetite for it? I know that people want the borders secured, but we had the hostile environment policy in this country, and it was disastrous because it ended up deporting people who'd come when they were allowed to come from the empire in the 1950s, but they hadn't got papers because we're not a papers society. And they were then illegally deported, even though they were British citizens. And this changed the whole mood, but suddenly people thought the hostile environment is a bad idea. How do you get over that political difficulty?
2: So I would say it's overstated, frankly, to be honest with you. Particularly in America, it's a lead opinion that shifted in the incident you cited in Minneapolis, where two people with Antifa links were obstructing law enforcement. We did some polling right after that because a lot of the elites said, now's the time to completely stop ICE altogether. And it turns out that across party lines, across different ethnicities, the basic proposition stands that Americans believe if you're here illegally, you must go home. And they believe that because it's logical. That's what the laws are for. There need to be consequences. And the most appropriate and logical consequence to entering a place illegally is being, you know, made to leave it. And so I think people of Western nations actually want to see those countries and their leaders stand up for themselves. It is a humiliation ritual over generations, and people are waiting for someone to be a leader.
8: Well, we certainly want leadership. Thank you very much. There's a response from the Home Office of sorts. We contacted the Home Office for a comment and haven't yet much of a reply. But previously it said, of course it said this, under the previous government, removals failed to keep pace with arrivals and the Conservatives stopped asylum decision making as they pursued their failed Rwanda plan. Management of contact with those with no right to be in the UK was chaotic and data were unreliable. As a result, the asylum backlog ballooned to 175,000. That was really interesting. Thank you, Shabana Mahmood, working hard into the night when not arguing with her junior ministers not to send us statements. In a moment, what is a northerner? Eh, by gum. Andy Burnham would have you think it's all about Manchester. But what about God's second favourite county of Yorkshire, or Durham, Newcastle, Sunderland, Liverpool, the Lake District? Is it time for our soon-to-be Prime Minister to abandon his beloved Manchesterism?
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8: What is a northerner? It seems Andy Burnham thinks the north begins and ends in Manchester. But what about God's second favourite county of Yorkshire, or Durham, Newcastle, Sunderland, Liverpool and the Lake District? Mr Burnham has built his latest reputation as the self-styled King of the North, attacking what he called Westminster's London-centric politics while serving as Mayor of Greater Manchester. But does Mr Burnham speak for the whole of the north of England, or just his version of it? And is it time for Britain's soon-to-be Prime Minister to abandon his beloved Manchesterism and think of the whole of the United Kingdom? Well, I'm very pleased to be joined by the Member of Parliament for Kingston upon Hull East, Carl Turner. Carl, thank you for joining me. As an honest-to-goodness Yorkshireman, do you get a bit fed up with Manchester, a city in Lancashire, being promoted in this way?
27: Good evening, Jacob. It's a pleasure to join you. I was tempted to put my three-piece suit on to enjoy the pleasure of your company. Well, look, I think Andy Burnham makes a serious point about the fact that everything seems to be London-centric. People in the north do get frustrated about the fact that we seem to be let down. Mm-hmm. And look, just a couple of points, actually. We've been campaigning as MPs in Hull for many years under successive governments, Conservative and Labour, for a better rail link. We've been wanting electrification from Selby to Hull. It wouldn't cost a lot of money, but it'd make a massive difference to people in my city. Commuting to London. That's the stuff I think he really means.
8: But do you feel, being a Yorkshireman, that the North is this agglomeration of areas, or are there separate and identifiable communities, all of whom need slightly different things?
27: I think there are, and I think, you know, there's. I think it's come to the point where you need to be talking about individual manifestos from various areas, actually. You know, I think Keir Starmer was talking of this prior to the 2024 election. It never come to anything, but it was the stuff that Burnham was talking to him about, I believe, at the time. And I think if Burnham can do some of that, we have to accept, Jacob, that the economy is in London. It just is. That's the truth. And we need to be cognizant of that, but we do have to look after other parts of the nation.
8: And do you think there are specific northern values? Do you think that the northern values are different from those in London, the sort of metropolitan Islington elite that sometimes seems to be very out of touch with the rest of the country, not just the north?
27: Well, I describe them as the frothy coffee drinking Guardian reading lefty liberals in parts of London. There
8: That's
27: are a few
8: brilliant.
27: In my constituency. There aren't many of them, Jacob, but there's a few around in my patch as well. Not many, but that's how I describe them. And they do tend to be out of touch. It's the sort of London bubble, the Westminster bubble, if you will. And that's the stuff that frustrates people like me. Look, we have to be realistic, though. The economy is in the South, but we need to spread the wealth a bit, in my view.
8: And do you think Burnham will be able to do that? And would you like to help him do that? Do you want to get back into the Labour Party?
27: Well, Burnham's offered, well, promised, in fact, to give me the whip back as soon as, I think the exact turn of phrase was, in a heartbeat. He thought I should never have lost the whip in the first place. Nor do I, actually, Jacob, because the truth is, I lost the whip for the jury trial curtailment nonsense. No government of any political persuasion should have ever countenanced the idea of doing away with the jury system. Why? Because it's about our very democracy. And the fact is, Starmer couldn't see past his nose. It was a terrible idea. Thank goodness. I hope it's booted. Well, I know it's going to be booted into touch, and I fully expect David Lammy to be found wanting as a result of coming up with such a stupid idea.
8: Well, I can say support what you've been doing in terms of trying to preserve jury trials. I think it's the right fight to have, and monstrous that you lost the whip. If the Tory party had been like that, I'd have lost the whip 15 times over in my 14 years in the House of Commons. I thought you were very badly done by. Thank you very much for coming on. Thank you for implicitly accepting that Yorkshire is the second of God's counties after Somerset.
27: Can I just say, Jacob, we do miss you in the House of Commons.
8: I used to enjoy
27: very much your speeches in the House, and we do miss you there.
8: That's much appreciated. Thank you very much. Let me get a quick word from my panel, from the very northern Matthew Stadlin. Hey up.
0: No, I think it is good that we should have a northern Prime Minister. It's got to be a good Prime Minister. I thought that photo where Burnham posed with so many Labour MPs was not just a little bit nauseating, but also
8: premature.
0: It was not dignified, and I'm afraid that there was a lot of disloyalty amongst the Parliamentary Labour Party. They were panicking. I really hope that Burnham becomes a great Prime Minister. And if he is a great Prime Minister, it's a bonus that he's from the North. He's thinking of moving some of the number 10 operations, we're told, to the North, which I think would be good. Let's pump up British manufacturing. Let's rebuild the industrial heartlands. The only in modern times Northern Prime Minister we've had, according to my research, was Harold Wilson. Neville Chamberlain came from Birmingham, from the Midlands. This could be a good thing. And I'll say one more very quick thing. We are a great country, and your guest who just came on now said he didn't recognise the London now compared to the London he used to came for. I'd have liked to have quizzed him on what he meant by that. London is a wonderful and brilliant city. He wouldn't recognise the England football team compared to the England football team.
8: When a man is tired of London, he is tired of life.
0: We want to win the World
8: Cup.
0: We've got a great country, we've got a great capital, and let's hope we have a great Northern Prime Minister.
8: Well, Robert
7: has been everything into that.
8: Yeah, absolutely. It is important, isn't it? But it's a long-standing problem in this country that so much of the economy has been London-based. The South East is one of the few areas that contributes to the Exchequer rather than taking money from it. We do need some rebalancing, and perhaps a tonal change is no bad thing.
7: Yes, there's a lot to be said for that. You're absolutely right. The dominance of financial and professional services in the City of London and the wider London area is clearly the big driver of the economy, particularly as we've shifted much more to a services economy. But you're absolutely right. There's all sorts of great areas, particularly as we're seeing a lot of the new tech arising, where we're not relying on heavy industry, we're relying on much more modern industry, where there's great things the country's good at, and we can do that out and about as well. I don't just want to see us talking about the North, though. I really, you know, as someone who just from originally the Midlands, I'm conscious that, you know, in Birmingham, around Warwickshire and around Oxfordshire, indeed, all of those places is where there's huge economic activity going on. We need to remember those as well. It's not just the North versus London.
8: And the North tends to exclude Northumberland anyway. It tends to exclude the farther North. It tends to be a band in the middle.
7: It tends to be the Manchester, Liverpool, Leeds area.
0: We've got a great Northern heritage in this country. If you travel the country as I do, doing public events, the beauty of our landscapes in the North, but also of our historic architecture and the friendliness as well. This is a caricature, okay, so I'm generalising, but you can feel when you're in the North because people tend to be friendly.
7: That's absolutely right. But what we can't have is, you're absolutely right, needs to be a prime minister who actually does things. If it's
8: there now follows, I'm going to take the last 30 seconds for myself, because there now follows a statement by the Somerset Tourist Board that I'm going to give out, because yes, the North is wonderful and there are beautiful parts of our great country, but if you want real beauty, you want Cheddar Gorge, you want to see Bath, you want the standing stones at Stanton Drew, you want the most beautiful cricket ground in England at Taunton, there is absolutely nothing better than Somerset. Taunton is better, and you get a most wonderful climate, this special climate that Somerset has that is perfect for the cattle. We get the best milk from Somerset, the best cream and the best cheese. And Alfred the Great did all his good work in Somerset. God save Somerset, God's own county. I'm off there in a moment, but in the meantime it's over to the one and only, not from Somerset, Patrick Christie's.
13: Absolutely. Thank you very, very much. Great show, Jacob. Look, I've got two absolutely huge stories for you tonight. Big news incoming about the King and the wider royal family's finances. He's about to make history. Keen to get your reaction to that. And a little bit later on as well, we do have some asylum seeker-related news. It is going to be massive. Some areas are going to change forever. And I'll be amazed if there aren't big local protests over this. 9 to 11pm.
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25: 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Welcome to your latest GB News weather update brought to you from the Met Office. It's been another very hot day today and it will continue to be very warm tonight for much of Wales and England in particular. There is a risk of thunderstorms though building up across more southwestern areas as well as the northwest where there is a weather front. We've still got incredibly hot and humid air with us through tonight and that will linger into the weekend as well, with red and amber extreme heat warnings in force for parts of southern England. We've got thunderstorms pushing up across more southwestern areas through tonight. That will push into parts of northern England by tomorrow morning, so there's a risk of heavy downpours as well as lightning and thunder. There's also a risk of thunderstorms across the far northwest of Scotland throughout much of Friday, with warnings in force for these areas. So it'll be another very warm start to the day, particularly across parts of England and Wales. Perhaps a bit of a damper start for more northern areas, so not quite as warm for these areas to start the day, but it will still be another very hot day into the afternoon. Temperatures in the mid-teens for parts of Scotland, so markedly fresher for these areas, which it has been through much of this week. But there is that risk of thunderstorms and it will be a wetter day for much of Scotland, with heavy downpours likely through the day. Very strong sunshine for much of England and Wales throughout Friday. We do have a red and amber extreme heat warning for many eastern areas of England. It's the far southeast of England where we have that red warning in force. We're expecting high impacts due to the heat to the general population, so you may need to make adjustments to your plans. Temperatures are expected to reach the high 30s. 37 degrees is likely on Friday. Then throughout Saturday, we do turn much fresher across more western areas as Atlantic air starts to move in, but it will still be another very hot day in the east with an amber extreme heat warning in force. It's not until Sunday when we start to see that cooler air more widely across the UK, with temperatures in the high teens and low 20s.
16: Today's outlook: cool, calm, and completely horizontal. 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
2: 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Entrance must be 18 or over. Lines close at 4 p.m. on the 26th of June. 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
34: What are the biggest issues affecting this?

0: It's 9 p.m. I'm Patrick Christie's tonight.
1: It turns out appointing a spiteful class warrior as education secretary was a disaster.
0: Kemi Badenoch is refusing to apologise. Good for her. The left can dish it out.
2: Excuse me, did the Honourable Lady just call me scum?
3: I will leave it for the public to come to their own judgments about someone who once flirted with Hitler Youth.
0: But they just can't take it, can they? Pathetic. In other news... Denmark plans to ban the Islamic call to prayer. Should we do the same here? And... Well, boy, do I have a big show for you tonight. So, 50,000 illegal immigrants have gone missing. But get this, a GB News exclusive for you. We can reveal that taxpayers are now paying to help illegal immigrants in Bournemouth make it easier for them to claim asylum. And just before we move on to the next story, at 10:30 p.m. for you, I have got an absolutely huge bombshell announcement for you. Some areas, I regret to tell you, are going to change forever. The government has got some big asylum seeker plans. I can tell you about them at 10:30, and I will be amazed if they don't result in huge local protests. Also tonight... Yes, we all went outside and clapped for the NHS, didn't we? Well, some of us did. We held a church service for the NHS. But the culture of cover-up meant that 500 babies and mums died or were injured in one hospital trust. We need cover-up meant that 500 babies and mums died or were injured in one hospital trust. We need to stop worshipping the NHS. And... Well, this is another big one for you. At 10 p.m, I can reveal some interesting details about King Charles and the royal family and their finances. On my panel tonight, we have got journalist and broadcaster Linda Jubilee. We've got Tory peer Lord Bailey and former Labour minister Bill Rammell. And... well, I regret to say a wildfire has apparently broken out in Glossop in Derbyshire as the heat wave grips the UK. An absolute devastation in Venezuela. Get ready, Britain. Here we go.

0: Never, ever apologise to Labour. Next.
1: Thank you, Patrick. Good evening. Your latest headlines at 9 o'clock. Shabana Mahmood is set to sack her migration minister after he reportedly breached ministerial code. Mike Tapp, the MP for Dover and Deal, penned an article without his boss's approval in which he demanded migrant care workers are given special exemptions from Mahmood's migration overhaul. He is also accused of stealing ideas from the Home Office, with a source telling the Times newspaper he's looking for a senior position in a future Burnham cabinet. But it's also been reported the Prime Minister is currently refusing the Home Secretary's request to sack him. It's understood Number 10 see him as a minister commenting on policy that falls within his remit. We'll, of course, bring you more as we have it here on GB News. The June heat record has been broken for a second day in a row as temperatures reach 36.7 degrees Celsius in Somerset. A red extreme heat warning issued by the Met Office across parts of South and Central England and South Wales have been extended until 9 p.m. on Friday.
2: It is very hot, and obviously schools will have to take the appropriate measures, and each school will gauge for itself what the measures are. But it is important that we as a government coordinate this across the country and actually with all of the countries within the United Kingdom, which is what we're

0: Doing. We're having COBRA meetings at the official level to monitor what's going on, give the appropriate advice, but obviously it falls to me and others to say take care, be sensible with precautions.
1: Meanwhile, Rachel Reeves says that she's backing Andy Burnham to be the next Prime Minister amid speculation she could be replaced as Chancellor if he takes office.
2: Well, I'm backing Andy Burnham to be our next Prime Minister. I've known Andy for, 16, 17 years now. He's a good friend of mine. But any choices for the new Prime Minister will be their choices to make, including who's in the Cabinet. I'm really proud of my record as Chancellor, and I know that whoever is Prime Minister and whoever is Chancellor in a few weeks' time will inherit a stronger economy than the one that I inherited 2 years ago when I became Chancellor.
1: At least 188 people have been killed and 1,500 are injured after buildings collapsed in Venezuela's capital, Caracas, following powerful back-to-back earthquakes. The country's acting president declared a state of emergency, with rescuers coming from other countries to assist, including that from the United States, with Secretary of State Marco Rubio saying the country is immediately deploying resources. Well, those are your latest GB News headlines for now. More from me in an hour's time, but now it's back to Patrick.
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4: Good evening. Kemi Badenoch is refusing to apologise for this.
5: We tax private schools to pay for more teachers, but the number of teachers has gone down. Yeah. It turns out appointing a spiteful class warrior as education secretary was a disaster.
4: Good. Well done, Kemi. Never apologise to these pearl-clutching hypocrites. David Lammy said this. There you go. Kemi had attacked Bridget Phillipson. Oh, she's attacked Bridget Phillipson. Should we have a little look at some of the things that Lammy has said over the years?
6: By implication, you're comparing the ERG to the Nazi Party, or at least to the South African racists. Now, whatever you think about the ERG, that was an unacceptable comparison, wasn't it?
7: Andrew, I would say that wasn't strong enough.
4: You call Brexiteer Tory MPs worse than Nazis. He said this about Nigel Farage.
8: I will leave it for the public to come to their own judgments about someone who once flirted with Hitler Youth when he was younger.
4: Just baseless. I have to apologise. Bridget Phillipson accused Kemi of not liking her because she was born on a council estate. Nope. It's because you're utterly incompetent. It's not like Labour to be classist, though, is it? Here's Angela Rayner.
9: Not get any worse than a bunch of scum, homophobic, racist, misogynistic.
4: I mean, she rattled off the full bingo card there, didn't she? Homophobic, misogynistic, racist, scum. Angela's got form for calling people scum, though. She apparently did it in the House of Commons as well.
10: And I know she speaks for a lot of her front bench colleagues when she says that. You just need to see it in the support, U-turn, oppose approach that's characterised their hindsight-heavy behaviour. But, excuse me, did the Honourable Lady just call me scum?
11: Order! Order!
12: From the front bench, we will not have remarks like that. Not under any circumstances, no matter how heartfelt it might be. Not at all.
4: Yeah. In 2010, then Labour whip David Wright called Tories scum-suckling pigs on social media. Labour's Minister for Trade and White Y-front enthusiast Chris Bryan said, Kemi just did spite today. Saying she should have been magnanimous. Oh, yeah, she just did spite. Oh, she's so spiteful. Interesting, because Chris Bryan once got into a furious row with the Speaker, Sir Lindsay Hoyle, and was accused of telling him to F off, which he denies. But he's hardly a shining beacon of morality, is he? Shabana Mahmood once accused Nigel Farage of being, quotes, worse than racist, while she was at a fringe event at the Labour conference. Worse than racist. Interesting, isn't it? Keir Starmer's had a few pops himself. He's called Boris a coward. He's called Nigel Farage spineless. Not a world of difference, is there, between the words spineless and spiteful? Even the darling of the left, the Green Party's Hannah Spencer, she's had a go.
13: Running a business as a plumber, I was well used to dealing with dirty grubbiness. And there's still plenty of that dirty grubbiness behind me.
4: Well, OK, I'm sorry, but surely calling people dirty and grubby is worse than accusing the worst education secretary of modern times of being a spiteful class warrior, you know, when all the evidence suggests that she is exactly that. The left have been dishing it out for years. Dawn Butler reportedly praised Extinction Rebellion when they were blockading newspaper offices. This is when they were at the very height of their civil disobedience and law-breaking. You know, the fact is that the left in Britain think that they can be as vile, horrible, nasty and mean as they like because they're the good guys. But when they had a chance at running the country, they ran it into the ground. I mean, it's not as if Kemi was wrong to tee off on Labour, was it? They are absolutely useless. Now, just take a listen to this. And when you listen to it, I just want you to think about the fact that this woman has been in charge of our economy.
14: What would your advice be to anyone in the future taking on the role as Chancellor?
2: I'm not sure if anyone wants my advice, but...
4: Yeah. You know, she came out and said she still thinks she's got work to do as Chancellor. No, you, Rachel, you've done enough. You've done enough. The left is famous for showing absolutely no mercy to anyone they oppose. Well, take your medicine. Kemi is right not to apologise. Let's get your thoughts on my panel this evening. Journalist and broadcaster Linda Jubilee. We've got Tory peer Lord Bailey and former Labour Minister Bill Rammell. Yeah, Sean, I'll come to you first on this. I mean, what's there to apologise for?
15: That's my whole emotional. There's absolutely nothing to apologise to at all, for at all. And if why I have absolutely no sympathy for the front bench, because Kemi goes at them hard. They created the circumstances. They spent 14 years turning politics into a contact sport. Personal attacks, article after tweet, calling people all manner of names. At the moment they're on the receiving end, that apparently everybody else is in the wrong. There's just, you gave 10, 12 examples. There was many, many more of such bad behaviour by them. They have nothing to argue for. When Jess Phillips said that Rishi Sunak was not, didn't care about the victims of the grooming gangs, turns out her government did and he did. When she had the chance, she didn't do anything. But the point is, anybody listening to this now would be of the opinion, it's certainly my opinion, yeah, they're only saying it because there's a political loss. And one of the, there's two things about the left that people need to understand. They try to say things enough to make it real. If you hear a thing enough in advertising, it becomes real. About the £22 billion deficit. Mm. Remember, the Office of Budget Responsibility simply did not accept that. They said it doesn't exist. Hadn't stopped Labour from saying it. And the other thing as well, when they're in a corner, what Labour then tried to do is talk about we should be partisan, we should put this aside, we need to act like parliamentarians. But when it's their opportunity to act like parliamentarians, they absolutely don't. I would say more than Kemi, not only should she not apologise, she should push harder. And bear in mind, they all did it. Who remembers the speeches, not one, multiple speeches, Starmer made leaning on a box, on the dispatch box in that nonchalant way talking about Boris should go. He should have went months and months and months and months ago. And now it's all come back around full circle to him and his ministers. They've behaved badly and it's getting them back.
4: Keir Starmer, was, this is something I could have put in there actually. Keir Starmer got very personal about Boris Johnson at one
15: point. Yes, he did.
4: He said, you know, he's let people down. He's done what he's done all his life, which is, let's be honest, a veiled reference, not that veiled, to Boris Johnson's personal life. You know, I mean, I tell you what, Keir Starmer wants to be very careful what he wishes for there. Yeah. But Linda, you know, this is, I don't know, I just don't, the left are vile a lot of the time. They've been vile. The activists are vile. They used to be vile on social media before Elon Musk took over X. They used to have absolutely massive pylons. I don't remember anyone then saying, oh, they need to moderate their language.
16: The fact of the matter is that I do believe there is too much ill-considered language in the House of Commons and with politicians in general. But I think The toothpaste's out of the tube now, and we can't go back to a previous era where perhaps people were more polite. The reason why this remark cut through is because it's correct. I do believe that Bridget Phillipson has been very, I won't repeat the word, but I think that she has been jealous, envious. It's the politics of envy here that caused this policy. Now, she underpinned, this is the important bit, it's not necessarily the words that fly around, it's the fact that she was actually incorrect. Correct. She had a policy, and she underpinned it on two points, that she would raise more revenue than the costs it took to bring it in, and because of that, she would increase the number of teachers by 6,500, which she has not. They have only got up by 2,000. Yeah. That's the real guts of this, and that's why whatever Kemi Badenoch said cut through that point. Now, whether I believe in that kind of language, I mean, I have a personal view that I don't, but she cut through, and I don't think she should be apologising.
4: Oh, interesting. Do you think she should apologise, Bill?
17: I think arguably she should. And look, but I'm not going to defend some of the language that Labour politicians used in describing the Tories. And I think Badenoch was tasteless and over the top with some of her language. You know, calling Bridget Phillipson a class warrior, comparing her to a Gestapo Nazi officer, simply for bringing in a policy that was about fairness with regard to private schools, which, by the way, is supported by the overwhelming majority of people in this country.
4: Is it? No. If you look at the opinion polls. Do they know exactly what's happening?
16: No.
4: Because
16: no.
4: That's the thing. It's like if you ask people, you know, like, would you like to strive towards net zero? And people go, yes, I would. And then you go, right, do you want to pay for a new heat pump? Do you want to pay for this? And do you want to pay for that? They go, no. Do you think most people...
17: I checked it this afternoon. The last opinion poll explicitly asking people, do you support the government's policy with regard to VAT on private schools? 55% supported it, 19%
4: So they support fewer class places for their kids instead. Which is what's happened.
17: No, it's not that. But hold on, let me come on to the substance of this. I think there's a real issue with regard to politicians stoking division and polarisation, driving it through social media, and we end up with the kind of situation that we've got in the United States where there's virtually no common ground between right and left. I don't think that's good for politicians. I don't think it's good for the country.
16: No. Can I just bring us back to the central point here? Because I think we don't need to get distracted. What we're talking about specifically here is a remark made about the addition of VAT onto private school fees. Now, I don't care how many opinion polls have been done. An opinion poll is an opinion poll. People, it's all anecdotal. It's all what people think in one snapshot. The fact of the matter is that Education Not Taxation brought out their report this morning, and they had figures and graphs and lots of statistical information and data which said this policy was not working, that the number of schools that has now closed in the private sector is way in excess of what Sir Keir Starmer said would happen.
15: And there's an important nuance to make for people. People have talked about this policy as if you're going after the Eatons of this world and the Harrods of No, they're completely fine. This has been small, independent schools. I've been written to by schools who provide drama education for children who have sensory dispositions, etc. Yeah. They're gone. And the most important thing as well, we've now tipped all these extra children into the state system.
17: We
15: cannot cope.
17: There has been no mass exodus of kids from private schools.
4: 30,000. No. Where are the
17: policy is about standing up for the 94% of kids who go for state schools as opposed to the 6% who go for private schools.
4: They've not had an increase in teachers.
17: The commitment, 6,500 teachers was over the course of the parliament, and as Linda has just said, there's been a £2,000 increase, and we're 2 years in. I think we will get there. Yeah. But I think the other thing...
4: Why do we need to get there? Sorry, this is what I don't quite understand. Why is it that it's people who are scrimping and saving and foregoing various different things, like a particular holiday or where they do the big shop or what car they drive or all of that stuff, just so that they can make the free choice to want to send their kids to a private school?
17: And they're absolutely entitled.
4: But they can't if you price them out.
17: No. But what they shouldn't have is an unfair tax break, which is what existed before, to sponsor them and support them in doing that. We need to stand up for the 94%.
4: For everybody else's kids' education.
15: Exactly.
4: They're already paying for it in their tax. taxes. They're then choosing to pay for their own kids'
17: and
4: education.
17: We all pay taxes for some things that we don't take up the opportunity.
15: The point has to be made. They're paying this out of their already taxed income. The idea that they're getting some kind of tax break, I personally don't agree.
16: The fact of the matter is, as Sean raised, they're the big schools like Eton. Mm. It won't trouble them.
15: No.
16: Eton has so much money, this isn't going to trouble them. Eton does an awful lot, actually, in terms of bursaries and grants and charity to actually make it a bona fide a charity. What troubles me is the much smaller private schools where parents with send children who cannot get that support in the state sector have to save and save and save and go without cars and go without holidays in order to get their kids there.
4: Just final point on this. You know, when it comes to the actual language being used and the kind of pearl clutching that we're seeing here, you know, David Lammy referring to people as being worse than Nazis. All right, okay. So he later had to come out and apologise for his Hitler Youth thing about Farage. Angela Rayner, you know, apologised about the scum thing, but she's done it a couple of times and all of that. I mean, this is... I just think it's incredibly hypocritical for them to have a go at anyone saying spiteful. I mean...
15: But this is the thing, isn't it? The press will make all of their arguments based on who they want to support. There'll be a big furore in Westminster. But the most important thing, people will be sat in their homes thinking... Well, you're all just as bad as each other, and you started it. I have absolutely no sympathy for these people because they started it and they've reveled in it. And as Kemi said, if you give it, you have to take it.
4: They ruin people's lives. Yeah. There was the amount of left-wing pylons that used to happen on social media where they would track people down, they would dox them, they would get in touch with their employer, they would do all sorts of stuff for people who like supported Brexit or whatever. It was absolutely horrific. And I don't recall people like Keir Starmer saying...
17: And Patrick, there's been massive right-wing pylons on social media, and I don't think it is good or healthy for our democracy.
4: But you only want to stop it now, though, don't you?
17: That's always been my view. I think if you drive polarisation and division, and you can fundamentally disagree with someone because of their political beliefs, but to castigate them and stigmatise them with over-the-top language, I don't think it's healthy.
4: But it's just a real shame that the left did it for so many years, isn't it?
15: What you're saying is completely correct, but you only ever pick it up when you're at the wrong end of it. That's why people are angry at the left. They started a tactic, and when it's their turn to receive the tactic,
17: that's always been my view.
4: Okay, all right, just to emphasise again, a couple of the clips that I played you there, David Lammy and Angela Rayner did later go on to apologise for a couple of things that they said there, but just want to get that in. Right, okay, it's time for the Great British Giveaway. It's loads of cash, and let's be honest with you, the current economy, you're probably going to need it. So here's how you can be in it to win it.
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19: 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PO Box 8690, Derby DE1 9TT. UK only. Entrance must be 18 or over. Lines close at 4 p.m. on the 26th of June. 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Entries will be pooled. 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
3: Emma Raducanu's participation at Wimbledon is in doubt after the British number one failed to appear for her scheduled midday training session on Thursday. The 23-year-old was photographed wearing an orthopaedic boot on her right leg the previous day, with her team confirming she is dealing with a shin issue. The former US Open champion has endured another disrupted campaign, missing over 2 months earlier this year due to a viral illness that struck in February. Her fortunes appeared to improve at Queen's Club, where she reached only her second final since her 2021 triumph in New York after reuniting with coach Andrew Richardson. That's the latest sport. For more, go to gbnews.com.
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25: I've been in Westminster for a long time, but I know that though power may be here, its effect on people's lives is across the whole of the country. We may be where rules are made, but it's where they're implemented that matters. Join me, Jacob Rees-Mogg, for forthright and frank discussion on where Britain has come from, where it's going, and where it will end up. That's State of the Nation, Monday to Thursday, 8 to 9 o'clock. Vox Populi, Vox Dei.
4: Yeah, welcome back to Patrick Christie's Tonight. Look, a couple of massive stories coming your way. 10 p.m. The King's finances, and at 10:30 as well. I'm afraid to say some areas are going to change forever. There's big asylum seeker plans are being announced. But it's time now for our head-to-head. All right, everyone, sit back, relax, take a listen to this.

0: Well, that is, of course, the Islamic call to prayer, and it's broadcast five times a day from some mosques, minarets, just using loudspeakers. Well, now, a newly elected left-wing government in Denmark are set to ban the practice. Immigration Minister Morten Bødskov has said that it has no place in Denmark. And he said that it's the gradual Islamization, and it was taking up too much of the public space in Denmark. So now I'm asking, look, should Britain follow suit? Should we ban the Islamic call to prayer here? Going head to head on this is journalist and commentator Khadija Khan and the Imam and Director of the Oxford Islamic Information Centre, Dr. Sheikh Ramzi. Thank you very, very much. Khadija, I'll start with you. Should we ban the call to prayer?
1: We need to make this thing very, very clear that we are discussing the potential ban on sound amplification, specifically in relation to the call to prayer, azan, and not the Islamic practice itself. And regarding the sound amplification of the azan, it is not an essential requirement in Islam. And if we talk about Denmark, in some parts of the country, such as Copenhagen, local bylaws already prohibit the broadcasting of the call to prayer from loudspeakers in minarets due to strict noise regulations. And yes, Denmark's immigration minister has said this statement, as you just read, that creeping Islamization in Denmark is taking up too much public space. So what is so problematic about this statement? I think it is highly disingenuous to link this issue to anti-Muslim bigotry or perceiving it as an attack on Islam, because in 2021, authorities in Saudi Arabia defended restrictions on the volume of loudspeakers at mosques in the name of broader efforts to make Saudi Arabia more liberal and to reduce the influence of religion in public space.
0: Right.
1: I don't see it as a controversial issue for a Western country to talk about banning this practice.
0: Okay, I'll come back to you. Dr. Sheikh Ramzi, I believe you take a different view. Why should we not ban the Islamic call to prayer, blurring it?
2: Yes, of course, in general, of course, I believe the integration and the cohesion, and of course, it is very important for the Muslims. For example, if the mosque saying the call to prayer and 80% of people around the mosque are Muslim, there is no problem as long as it be melodical, beautiful melodical, and the sound not be too loud. There is no problem because we have all the churches, which churches, of course, they're playing, of course, for 500 years, they're ringing the bell. There is no problem. Many, many Muslim or non-Muslim, there are around the churches. However, that's integration and cohesion. It is a very important traditional of the Islam. Is a networking. It used to be networking. They go to the top, for example, man goes top and shout, for example, a call to prayer. And again, is a beautiful things. If it's a melodical, beautiful things, many people who goes to the Istanbul, who goes to the Morocco. And
0: yes,
2: so
0: but
2: and
0: it's
2: so.
0: In Istanbul and Morocco, isn't it? That's
1: exactly.
0: The difference.
1: I take objection to this.
2: You didn't allow me to finish. I am myself going every year to the churches and the cathedrals and read the call to prayer with the Carl Jenkins, armed man, and a peace, mass for peace. I am always going there, and 700 to 1,000 people love that. Again, I said, if there is, for example, places like Birmingham or so, around it they are there, and they can hear it, there is no problem.
0: Okay.
2: Again, city council, county council will decide.
0: I'll come back to you. Thank you very much. Go on, Khadija. Would you like to come back to that?
1: I take objection to the meaning of azan, because it is problematic and questionable in public domain. The muezzin means the person performing the call for prayer explicitly negates and falsifies other religion and asserts the superiority of Islam when he professes shahada in azan. Now, this does not promote an inclusive or tolerant message toward people of faith and no faith. There are people living in this country country in hiding due to the fear of life because they have left Islam and they have refused to profess the oneness of Allah. Then there are people who have fled the Muslim majority countries and sought refuge in this country because they were subjected to relentless persecution under the name of superiority of Islamic belief. I do understand that for some Muslims, this might be, you know, a subject of comforting themselves to hear call to prayer five times a day. But it should never be acceptable to compel other people to listen to the Islamic call to prayer five times a day, okay, all in the name of diversity and inclusion. Right. There have been efforts made by certain mosques in this country to regulate this thing, to make it a common practice, to make a call to prayer over loudspeakers. But this has received backlash, and in many cases, the application was withdrawn. So it exposes that there is no appetite among British people to see the assertion of religious superiority in public domain.
0: Fine. Okay. And look, Dr. Chow, I'll come back to you on this because a couple of points, right? Like, church bells don't ring out five times a day. And they might ring out maybe potentially a bit on a Sunday, depends where you are, if there's a wedding or if there's a special occasion. It is also, you know, historically been a Christian country, so there is some kind of historical context there, I suppose, for that. Is the prayer, the five times a day prayer, is it basically at the same time every single day? Because this is what I'm trying to get at. People don't actually need to listen to that to know when it's happening, do they? Or do they?
2: No, it changes. It changes. Right. Changes 2 minutes, 3 minutes a day. That means during the year they change about 20 minutes, half an hour or so. A month, 20 minutes.
0: But they would be able to find that out without the call to prayer, wouldn't they?
2: That's right. And it's a very, again, I said, it's a beautiful tradition. The people, if they're around it, I said 80% around it, that can be done. And we got the city council, county council. They seen it and they doing it. Of course, our honourable friend, which she was saying there, there are two different issues where the people coming to these countries, for example, from persecution and so on, so on. So, the persecution doesn't mean the call to Azan. It's still there are Muslims. It's still there are Christian. They want to come. Mm. There is no problem. They don't say, oh, ban it, because the two people come. Islam and Christianity are missionary religion. You can't ban these ones. However, I said,
1: nobody's talking about banning the practice itself.
2: Please don't talk over my. I didn't talk over you. Please don't.
0: We're going to have to be quite quick.
2: Birmingham, Manchester, Bradford. They are all Muslim there, and again they see. And I saw many people in the central mosque in Oxford. They wanted to get many non-Muslims. They said, we love to go because we got brought a community together. I said, what is your opinion if I do it? Many, they said, yes, do it. And I would say no to banning, because the banning is wrong. We have the law ourselves in our this country.
0: We got to go. I think it's a bit tricky.
1: If the concern is about announcing prayer times, I think we have digital devices that can provide reminders that loudspeakers have only been used for less than 100 years, and there are numerous modern
0: thank you very much. Thank you. Right, grief. Journalist and commentator Khadija Khan and the Imam and director of the Oxford Islamic Information Centre, Dr. Sheikh Ramsey. Right, okay. How much do you think you are paying for the royals? I'm going to reveal all at 10 p.m. Historic moments over the king. But up next, Bernie Spofforth, who is very much a kind of free speech activist, joins me live in the studio with her new book. That's next.
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5: 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It's not just the UK with exceptional heat, also much of France and pushing further north into Germany and Poland as well. Northern parts of Spain also very hot. Possibility of one or two showers drifting towards Madeira as we go through Friday night. Small chance of one or two showers in Portugal and across the far south of Italy. But for most of Italy, it is hot and sunny. Same goes for Croatia, and we'll continue to see temperatures building, particularly in Italy and Croatia over the next few days. Rome could be up to 40 Celsius by Monday.
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7: Hello, good evening. Welcome to your latest GB News weather update brought to you from the Met Office. It's been another very hot day today and it will continue to be very warm tonight for much of Wales and England in particular. There is a risk of thunderstorms though building up across more southwestern areas as well as the northwest where there is a weather front. We've still got incredibly hot and humid air with us through tonight and that will linger into the weekend as well with red and amber extreme heat warnings in force for parts of southern England. We've got thunderstorms pushing up across more southwestern areas through tonight. That will push into parts of northern England by tomorrow morning, so there's a risk of heavy downpours as well as lightning and thunder. There's also a risk of thunderstorms across the far northwest of Scotland throughout much of Friday, with warnings in force for these areas. So it'll be another very warm start to the day, particularly across parts of England and Wales. Perhaps a bit of a damper start for more northern areas, so not quite as warm for these areas to start the day, but it will still be another very hot day into the afternoon. Temperatures in the mid-teens for parts of Scotland, so markedly fresher for these areas, which it has been through much of this week. But there is that risk of thunderstorms and it will be a wetter day for much of Scotland with heavy downpours likely through the day. Very strong sunshine for much of England and Wales throughout Friday. We do have a red and amber extreme heat warning for many eastern areas of England. It's the far southeast of England where we have that red warning in force. We're expecting high impacts due to the heat to the general population, so you may need to make adjustments to your plans. Temperatures are expected to reach the high 30s. 37 degrees is likely on Friday. Then throughout Saturday, we do turn much fresher across more western areas as Atlantic air starts to move in, but it will still be another very hot day in the east with an amber extreme heat warning in force. It's not until Sunday when we start to see that cooler air more widely across the UK with temperatures in the high teens and low 20s.
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0: Welcome back to Patrick Christie's Tonight. I'm very excited about this segment. So in August 2024, public disorder erupted across parts of the country following the brutal murders of three young girls at a dance class in Southport, of course, by Axel Rudakabana. Now, police were criticised for withholding key details about the attacker, creating an information vacuum in which false claims about the perpetrator spread rapidly online. Now, arrests were made, including, of course, infamously, over social media posts. I mean, people serve serious time in prison for some of that stuff. Now, one of the people who was arrested, as I'm sure many of you will remember, was Bernie Spofforth. Now, she was dragged from her home by police and held in a cell for 36 hours on suspicion of stirring up racial hatred after sharing the wrong name of the attacker online. Well, she later qualified her words in the post by saying, look, if this is true, deleted it as soon as she realised it was false. Even so, it took a month before she was cleared of any wrongdoing. Well, I'm very pleased to say that Bernie Spofforth joins us now in this studio to talk about that, freedom of speech in general, other things as well, and crucially, her new book, A War to Win Back Your World. Thank you so much for joining us. It's a pleasure to see you in the flesh, because I've been a long-time follower on social media. Look, would you just, before we talk about the book a bit, really, would you just talk to our viewers and listeners about, you know, the impact that that had on you and where you think we are as a country about freedom of speech and things like that, really?
1: It had an appalling impact on me because I'd been in business for 30 years. I'm a sensible person. I'm a voracious information gatherer. And on that one day, I didn't do it. I didn't check. And I just put out a post and I said, if this is true, there will be hell to pay. Because obviously there would be. We've had little girls murdered, a dance class attacked. It was horrendous. I realized that I hadn't checked it. And before I even knew it was false, I deleted it. Mm. But it didn't matter because they had a scalp, didn't they? That scalp wasn't the usual type of scalp. And I actually think they thought I was some kind of underworld pushing all the buttons of what was going on. That they thought I was some really serious extremist. Of course, I wasn't. I just made a mistake. And exactly as Keir Starmer had said 2 years before, if people make a mistake on social media and they delete it, that should be the end of the story. Mm. But it wasn't.
0: No. And you had a horrific ordeal, obviously, in police custody.
1: Horrendous. Absolutely awful. I was held like a terrorist for 36 hours. The only part in the book I talk about this in is in a little prologue, just to explain to people.
0: Yeah.
1: You know, there are some people out there that are so brave, Patrick. I've seen them be arrested and come out firing on all cylinders. I was destroyed.
0: You live in fear. It's not. I'm not saying this is a sign of weakness. It's all good grief. But, like, you know, you live in fear of being arrested.
1: Yeah, I'm terrified. I'm terrified of being arrested. I just listened to the segment you did before. I'm too frightened to speak about that. Mm. I'm too scared because I don't know what I personally can say and what I can't.
0: Yeah. And it's, it is a scary time for a lot of people like that. And I hear this a lot when I go out and about, you know, up and down the country talking to people. This exact thing that you were saying there is echoed. People fear that they're going to get a knock on the door and dragged away from their kids or whatever and prosecuted because of something they might have said down the pub or something they might say on social media. Yeah. But talk to me a bit about this book then. Right. So come on. What's it all about? What's the purpose of it? Why is it so important?
1: So after the arrest, I subsequently had a lot of time on my hands. And anyone who's followed me on social media, anybody knows me, knows that I'm fascinated by patterns and information in general. And there were lots of half stories online. There were, weren't there, during COVID, that obviously people like the World Health Organization said was misinformation. But actually, some of it was actually true. But I followed some of those threads to find out how much of these so-called conspiracy theories and misinformation were true.
0: Fascinating.
1: And what that meant was I had to go back in time and I had to look at where it all started and I had to go through things like net zero, for example, which is the biggest fake industrial revolution of our lifetime. Since when would there be an industrial revolution where you have to force the product on the people? They didn't force the iPhone on you, did they? They didn't force you to stop killing whales for their oil when we invented kerosene. Why were they forcing this on us? And that was what I started to look into. And the book really covers very much of everything that is happening around you and the institutions that it comes from.
0: It's absolutely fascinating. So go on, remind us what it's called and where they can get it and everything.
1: It's called A War to Win Back Your World, and it's available today from Amazon, Foyles, Waterstones, and hilariously, The Guardian online bookshop.
0: Oh, really?
1: I know.
0: Be intrigued to see what review they give it as well. That'd be fascinating. Well, look, I really appreciate you coming in. I know a lot of people are just very, very grateful for, you know, you coming out and coming out the other side of what happened there, really, and why it's so important for, you know, to have freedom of speech in this country. We don't get everything right 100% of the time, but that doesn't mean that you should, you know, serve time in prison for it at all, does it?
1: Definitely doesn't. Really?
0: Exactly. Look, Bernie, thank you very, very, very much. Tremendous to have you on the show. That is Bernadette Spofforth there. Just quickly on this, a judge of police had previously said that the 55-year-old woman from Nearchester was arrested on Thursday, August 8th, following allegations in relation to a social media post containing inaccurate information about the identity of attacker in the Southport murders. Following a thorough investigation, a decision has been made that no further action will be taken due to insufficient evidence. So that was what they said at the time there. And look, coming up at 10 p.m, well, the King's finances are about to be laid bare. Charles III is expected to reveal his personal tax bill for the first time. And I've got something big for you at 10:30 as well.
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0: Yeah, welcome back. So a landmark review has exposed the biggest maternity scandal in NHS history, revealing that systemic failures at Nottingham University Hospital NHS Trust contributed to the potentially avoidable harm or deaths of more than 500 mothers and babies. Joining us now is the former chair of the Birth Trauma Inquiry and former Conservative MP, Theo Clark. Thank you very, very much. Look, this to me just seems absolutely disgraceful, but it's the cover-up, isn't it? It's the attempted, pretty consistent cover-up here.
12: Well, good evening. Well, Donna Ockenden's report yesterday is really a landmark moment, I think, in the history of maternity care in the UK. What she uncovered at Nottingham University's Hospital Trust is incredibly shocking. The fact that more than 2,500 families came forward and gave evidence of poor examples of care. In the worst examples, no babies have died. There's actually been a cover-up by the hospital. And quite frankly, families are angry and upset that it got to this point, and it took them years in many cases to be believed. So this is a very important report. And firstly, I welcome that the Health Secretary came out yesterday in the House of Commons and has apologised on behalf of the NHS. But that is not enough. We have not had the government take immediate action. And I think that's why families are incredibly frustrated this week, because they are, in effect, kicking into the long grass again by not immediately implementing these recommendations.
0: Well quite. But also, like, the bigger picture for me here is this. You know, we clapped for the NHS during COVID, and we had a church service for it on its anniversary, and it's this big sacred cow in this country. But actually, time and time and time again, the instinct is to cover up medical malpractice, and that really, really grates at me. And do we think we need to shatter this illusion that the NHS as a whole is this lovely fluffy thing? You know, great people work in it, don't get me wrong, but there are huge scandals, and they try to cover it up and then just ask for more money from the taxpayer.
12: Well, firstly, you're right that this is not a one-off story. Unfortunately, we have seen now a huge number of scandals in East Kent, Shrewsbury and Telford, in Sussex, and I'm sure more to come. And what is really concerning is that we have not learned the lessons of previous reports. And the statistic that I find most concerning that I heard when I chaired the Birth Trauma Inquiry in Parliament 2 years ago was that there are 748 policy recommendations from previous reports into maternity which have not actually been implemented. So in effect, we're not actually learning the lessons of these previous reports. And that's why I've been calling with Louise Thompson, who is another mum affected by birth trauma, to have a maternity commissioner, because really the time has come for us to have an independent expert whose job it is in Westminster to fight every day for affected families. And I think the current chaos, to be honest, in the government illustrates the point so well. I mean, I'm on my eighth or ninth health secretary making the point of why we need to improve maternity care. And I think having an independent commissioner would go a long way to have the trust of families that some of these reports are not going to sit on the shelf, but they're actually now going to be implemented, and we're going to learn from these shocking failings.
0: Absolutely. You're doing amazing work. And thank you so much for coming on and talking about this really, really important issue. It's Theo Clark there. He's a former chair of the Birth Trauma Inquiry and former Conservative MP. The Chief Midwifery Officer has said that we introduced the new national clinical standards, which are helping to prevent harm. Look, when we come back, the King's finances, they're being revealed. And of course, as well, huge news about asylum seekers at 10:30. Area's going to change forever.
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14: 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Welcome to your latest GB News weather update brought to you from the Met Office. It's been another very hot day today, and it will continue to be very warm tonight for much of Wales and England in particular. There is a risk of thunderstorms, though, building up across more southwestern areas as well as the northwest, where there is a weather front. We've still got incredibly hot and humid air with us through tonight, and that will linger into the weekend as well, with red and amber extreme heat warnings in force for parts of southern England. We've got thunderstorms pushing up across more southwestern areas through tonight. That will push into parts of northern England by tomorrow morning, so there's a risk of heavy downpours as well as lightning and thunder. There's also a risk of thunderstorms across the far northwest of Scotland throughout much of Friday, with warnings in force for these areas. So it'll be another very warm start to the day, particularly across parts of England and Wales. Perhaps a bit of a damper start for more northern areas, so not quite as warm for these areas to start the day, but it will still be another very hot day into the afternoon. Temperatures in the mid-teens for parts of Scotland, so markedly fresher for these areas, which it has been through much of this week. But there is that risk of thunderstorms, and it will be a wetter day for much of Scotland, with heavy downpours likely through the day. Very strong sunshine for much of England and Wales throughout Friday. We do have a red and amber extreme heat warning for many eastern areas of England. It's the far southeast of England where we have that red warning in force. We're expecting high impacts due to the heat to the general population, so you may need to make adjustments to your plans. Temperatures are expected to reach the high 30s. 37 degrees is likely on Friday. Then throughout Saturday, we do turn much fresher across more western areas as Atlantic air starts to move in, but it will still be another very hot day in the east with an amber extreme heat warning in force. It's not until Sunday where we start to see that cooler air more widely across the UK, with temperatures in the high teens and low 20s.
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20: 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Entrance must be 18 or over. Lines close at 4 p.m. on the 26th of June. 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

0: very surprising things in there, and it's not just him.
1: Eugene, good morning. Your Royal Highness.
2: Nice to see you.
0: That's right. This will affect the entire future of the monarchy. And... well, it's a big hour for news, this. 50,000 illegal immigrants have gone missing. And... this, for me, is the really big one. Just after 10 p.m, I am able to tell you about some absolutely bonkers plans that the Labour government has to put asylum seekers in various different communities. It's insane, absolutely insane. I would be amazed if there aren't large local protests as a result of this. On my panel tonight, we've got journalist and broadcaster Linda Jubilee, Tory peer Lord Bailey, and former Labour MP Bill Rammell. And can you tell me what's going on here?
3: Keep going past, keep going, keep going. Right, stop here on the right. Stop, stop.
0: Yes, go on now. Get ready, Britain, here we go. Get ready for something that might rock the monarchy next.
4: Thank you very much, Patrick. Good evening. Your latest GB News headlines at 10 o'clock. Shabana Mahmood is set to sack her migration minister after he reportedly breached ministerial code. Mike Tapp, the MP for Dover and Deal, penned an article without his boss's approval in which he demanded migrant care workers are given special exemptions from Mahmood's migration overhaul. He also is accused of stealing ideas from the Home Office, with a source telling the Times newspaper he's looking for a senior position in a future Burnham cabinet. But it's also been reported the Prime Minister is currently refusing the Home Secretary's request to sack him. It's understood Number 10 see him as a minister commenting on policy that falls within his remit. The June heat record has been broken for a second day in a row as temperatures reached 36.7 degrees Celsius in Somerset. A red extreme heat warning issued by the Met Office across parts of South and Central England and South Wales has been extended until 9 p.m. tomorrow night.
5: It is very hot, and obviously schools will have to take the appropriate measures, and each school will gauge for itself what the measures are. But it is important that we as a government coordinate this across the country and actually with all of the countries within the United Kingdom, which is what we're doing. We're having COBRA meetings at the official level to monitor what's going on, give the appropriate advice. But obviously, it falls to me and others to say, take care, be sensible with precautions.
4: Meanwhile, the Chancellor, Rachel Reeves, says she is backing Andy Burnham to be the next Prime Minister, amid speculation she could be replaced as Chancellor if he takes office.
6: I'm backing Andy Burnham to be our next Prime Minister. I've known Andy for, 16, 17 years now. He's a good friend of mine. But any choices for the new Prime Minister will be their choices to make, including who's in the Cabinet. I'm really proud of my record as Chancellor, and I know that whoever is Prime Minister and whoever is Chancellor in a few weeks' time will inherit a stronger economy than the one that I inherited 2 years ago when I became Chancellor.
4: At least 188 people have been killed and over 1,500 people are injured after buildings collapsed in Venezuela's capital, Caracas, following powerful back-to-back earthquakes. The country's acting president declared a state of emergency. Rescuers are coming from all other countries to assist, including from the United States, with the Secretary of State Marco Rubio saying the country is immediately deploying resources. Well, those are your latest GB News headlines for now. I'm Lewis McKenzie. It's back to Patrick.
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0: Yeah, good evening. Hold on to your hats this hour, because at 10:30 I'm finally allowed to tell you about the government's ridiculous plans to move asylum seekers, illegal immigrants, into various different parts of the country. It's going to change areas forever, and I don't see how locals in those areas are going to take that lying down, frankly, but that is at 10:30. The big breaking news right now, though, is that King Charles has just revealed his personal tax bill and some astonishing facts about the royal finances. King Charles III is the first monarch to ever release his tax records and finances. Here they are. King Charles has paid more than £30 million in tax since taking the throne in 2022, including £12.9 million for 2024 to 2025 and £11.7 million for 2023 to 2024. But this is the big news. The King and Queen will not live at Buckingham Palace once the £370 million taxpayer-funded refurbishment work has been completed. Now, that is a surprise. Firstly, because you'd have thought that after forking out 370 million quid to do it up a bit, it might actually be fit for a king. But also, because we were previously told that he only wasn't living there because things like the plumbing weren't up to scratch. It's basically going to be an office, which means it's probably the most lavish and expensive office in Britain. We can also reveal that the sovereign grant, which funds Charles's official duties and the work of his household, increased by £45.8 million to £132.1 million in 2025-2026. The sovereign grant has almost doubled in 3 years. There is also some detail about Prince William's finances, apparently, in this. Prince William undertook the most expensive official overseas trip, making a round trip by charter plane to Saudi Arabia in February at a cost of £130,106. The Prince of Wales also released his tax details for the first time, paying 7.76 million quid in income and capital gains tax in 2024-25 and £8.34 million in 2023-24. Now look, before people get too hot and bothered about all this, it's worth remembering that the British taxpayer does actually make a profit from the royal family. In exchange for the taxpayer-funded sovereign grant, the King surrenders all profits from the Crown Estate, a £16 billion national property and energy portfolio, directly to the UK Treasury. So in a typical year, the Crown Estate apparently generates significantly more money for the public purse than the royal family takes back. For example, if the Crown Estate was to make 500 million quid in profit and the government pays the royals a sovereign grant of £130 million, the UK Treasury keeps the remaining £370 million surplus to fund public services. The problem for the King, though, I think, is that people just see these huge sums of money and they see that he's not going to be living at Buckingham Palace and all of that kind of stuff. And they see that they personally are being taxed at the highest rate since the war. Vast swathes of patriotic Brits, they look outside and they don't recognise their own country anymore. And they're threatened with years in prison if they hang their national flag from a lamppost now in some areas. And they see houses going to illegal immigrants when they can't afford to own one themselves. And then they see King Charles getting his massive palace refurbished so that it can remain quintessentially British. And for some people, sticks in the craw a little bit. And then they also see King Charles doing stuff like this.
1: The Quran says, God does not burden any soul with more than it can bear. We hope that you have a blessed and fulfilling Ramadan. Peace be upon you all. Ramadan Mubarak.
0: And then they see that he doesn't always do video messages for Easter, for example. And look, my little word of warning for King Charles, and indeed Prince William, would be this. Look at your approval ratings. What do they tell you? The over 65s, upwards of 77% of the over 65s strongly support retaining the monarchy and they approve of the king. Great stuff. But you look at the 18 to 24 year olds, it's just 33% there or thereabouts that support the monarchy. Now, King Charles can keep saying things like this all he wants.
1: In both of our countries, It is the very fact of our vibrant, diverse, and free societies that gives us our collective strength.
0: But I'm afraid to say the reality shows that that diversity is not a strength for the British monarchy, is it? It should not come as a shock that importing people from all over the world very rapidly into Britain, while simultaneously teaching school children about the evils of British Empire and monarchy, is a recipe for disaster for the future of the royal family. It also doesn't help that the Anglican Church has, in my view, lost its way recently, at precisely the same time that King Charles vowed to be defender of all faiths, and not simply the faith. And look, I am incredibly supportive of the royal family. I am 100% in favour of the amount of money the British taxpayer gives to the royals. I would, if called upon, fight and die for king and country. But I do wish, sometimes, that King Charles would do a little bit more to focus on his base support and stop trying to appease certain minority groups who I don't think will ever fully support him. But let's get stuck into these finances. Now, let's cross over to GB News Royal Correspondent Cameron Walker before we go to my panel. Cameron, so he's the first monarch ever to do this, then, isn't he? What's your take on what we've seen in the data here?
2: Well, Patrick, for GB News audiences, I spent 5 hours in financial briefings with all of these documents, so you don't have to go through them all. And we've assimilated them with my producer, Tom, this afternoon and evening for you. As you said, Patrick, at the start of your piece there, I think a lot of our audience are probably going to be wondering why £370 million, roughly, of their money is being spent on resurfacing a building, Buckingham Palace, which no monarch is unlikely to ever live in ever again. And if we can just take you to there you are, £370 million for Buckingham Palace. Should we just take you to the next slide, where we can see the diagram of how the royal family is funded? The money that the king surrenders the profits of from the crown estates to the treasury in exchange for a percentage to fund the official duties, that percentage for almost a decade has been much higher in order to refurbish Buckingham Palace. And we were told right at the beginning they needed this more money, and they insisted that the reason for that is that the king will move back in when the resurfacing is complete. But now, of course, King Charles and Queen Camilla, we know, are going to be staying at Clarence House when they're in London. They're not going to be moving back in. Prince William calls Forest Lodge, the 8-bedroomed mansion in Windsor, his forever home. So it's very unlikely when he is king that he's going to move his family in there either. But look, Buckingham Palace is an incredibly old building, an incredibly famous building as well. And people come from all over the world to see it. So even if someone wasn't living there, palace sources basically say, look, if we didn't do something, there would have been, and I quote, a catastrophic fire or flood risk for Buckingham Palace, because all of the piping and all of the electrical works hadn't been updated since the end of the Second World War. So, you know, 70, 80 odd years. So that is why the resurfacing work was being done. Royal aides also insist that the king, he's still going to use the building. It's still going to be his office. He's still going to host investitures and state banquets and garden parties and engagements and all the rest of it. He's still going to have a suite of rooms where he can take a break between engagements, get change. He'll have an office there as well, but he just won't lay his head down there. The last monarch to do that was Queen Elizabeth II. She left in March 2020 to go and isolate during the coronavirus pandemic. Now, a spokesperson for the king has told GB News that the palace will continue in every traditional way to be the beating heart of the monarchy, just not resting its head. It's a buzzing hive of royal activity in every other way. His Majesty retains huge affection for Buckingham Palace and a deep respect for its role in royal and public life. It will remain a working home, but we are seeking to widen public access precisely to maximise the national benefit of a publicly funded building. And I also understand that the king wants the palace to be for the wider public good rather than his greater private benefit. What I mean by the by the wider access is they are expected to open up more of Buckingham Palace for public tours, particularly the North Wing, where the late Queen used to live. Well, let's see if the public are going to get aboard of that. Meanwhile, of course, more taxes, of course. The king has announced his tax return, 30 million plus in taxes since the king ascended to the throne, 20 million Prince William has paid in the last 2 years. And just to top it all off, Patrick, the royal transport costs, just over £3 million were spent in the last financial year by all working members of the royal family on helicopters, private jets, cars, and the royal train.
0: Gosh, right. Okay, Cameron, thank you very, very much. Well done for sifting through all of that. It looks like you would have had to have hired a chartered accountant to get to all of that time. Thank you so much. Wonderful Cameron Walker there, who's GB News' Royal Correspondent. Let's get the views of my panel on this. We have got journalist and broadcaster Linda Jubilee. We've got Tory peer Lord Bailey and former Labour Minister Bill Rammell. Okay, sure. What's your verdict on what's been revealed tonight? Nothing like this has ever been revealed before by the Royal Family.
3: I think they've done the right thing because times are changing and the public want to see where their money's going. And I think in the future, that's going to become even more of an issue. If you think Buckingham Palace is an expensive extravagance, you want to see some of the stuff the government does with your money. That's all I'll say on that. I'm a bit ambivalent about the palace because it is a lot of money to spend to not be the place he rests his head. But having said that, I used to be special advisor to the Prime Minister and I used to work in Number 10. And I remember having a delegation over, I forget which country they're from, and I did feel a little bit bad at how shoddy parts of Number 10 are. And in order for we need this building to represent our country, and it should be done at the very highest level. Now, I would go back and check the contract. 370 million is a lot of money, but I do accept the fact that we need a place to host all the great and good of the world that looks its physical best. The best possible building you could have on this planet, I think, is worth doing. People should remember the King is not required to pay income tax and capital gains tax in the same way that we are, but he voluntarily pays tax. And I think that has warded off some of the attack on the royal family. It can't be a surprise to anyone that the King of England's a very rich man.
0: My only concern with doing things like this is, look, especially as a journalist and as a taxpayer, I like to know this stuff. Great. But I think there's been a wider policy of attempted appeasement by the monarchy and the royal family over the course of especially the last few years. You saw what they did with Ngozi Fulani, the woman who turned up in African dress and made a huge fanfare about the idea that she was repeatedly asked, you know, where she really came from and all of this. They bent over backwards for her and they tried to appease her. They tried to do a lot of stuff with net zero. They tried to do a lot of stuff about diversity and multiculturalism and all of this. And I just wonder, you know, I don't think it does them any good. I don't know if it really does them any good, this kind of stuff, Linda. I don't know. What's your view?
4: Well, I'm with Sean here. I think that when you invite foreign statesmen and women over to this country, you've got to have something that you can be proud of. I've been inside Buckingham Palace to several different places within the palace, obviously not the private quarters. And to me, it did look a little bit threadbare. I was quite surprised, actually. And so if you've got to spend money on a kind of environment like that, then that's what has to be done. It is, in fact, it's like a very sort of historic office block, if you like. There are loads and loads of offices in there. It's not really a home. Prince Charles doesn't want to live there. He wants to live in Clarence House. Mm. Queen Camilla wants to live in Clarence House. That's what they regard as their home. But they work inside Buckingham Palace. But your wider point about should they... they're paying... it's the perception of people who are receiving a great deal of money at a time when we are finding it very, very difficult, economically speaking.
0: Yeah, I was doing a bit of research for it as well. Apparently, the royal family brings in about £1 billion a year in tourism and related things. So, you know, these are huge numbers that we're talking about here. I think Sean's absolutely right. You want to check what contract they've signed about the refurbishments. If it's anything like, you know, anything else, you know, I hope they've not been ripped off there with things. But the royal family is financially a net benefit to Britain, I believe, Bill. So if you look at it like that, then it's okay, isn't it, really?
5: It is, with some caveats. I mean, look, the fact that there's greater transparency, I think, is a good thing, but let's not deceive ourselves. This has been driven by the scandal around Andrew and the fact that you look at the public polling, support for the monarchy is at a 30-year low. And you know, part of the response is to be more transparent. But I think, inevitably, that's going to bring greater calls for reform. So the fact that there's not an obligation to pay taxes, I think, needs to change. The fact that the King pays not a penny of inheritance tax when everyone else in the country pays that. And the sovereign grant has gone up by 50% in a couple of years. No other area of public spending has had that level of increase. I think that needs questioning.
0: About the inheritance tax thing
3: I think you're correct. I think it goes to your point. The more people see, the more people want to see. Yeah. But the royal family on this one particular thing may end up a net beneficiary, because if they can say, okay, we we can demonstrate that we bring in a billion, and we're paying enough in, that could probably stop the argument. Where I think you are correct, there's a drip of an attack on their position, and because they've been so busy appeasing people, right, that they haven't learned, particularly if you're anti-monarchist or you're on the left, they cannot be appeased. So the more you try to appease them, they build a momentum up against
0: you. But also
3: they
0: ignore their base. I'm sorry, but like, there is a court. I get that, look, he's the king of every single person who is in England, don't get me wrong, right? And there's loads of different varieties of people, obviously. But there is a core base, isn't there? When you go out to like rural England and you've got those kind of like rural churches and those places where you'd have your village fete and all of that. That is the base. And I don't think the monarchy does enough in recent years, as has done enough, to look after those people
4: or speak to them. I think you are right. That is the core base, but it's a two-way street. Mm. I think if we're going to talk about this country being a Christian country, being an Anglican country, then we have to practice that.
0: Yeah.
4: Everyone has to go out that. And we've got declining congregations, we've got less attention on religion, and we need to do more to support that and to build that base. That's really important right now. Mm. It's not just about the king.
0: Just on the inheritance tax thing, the reason, and I don't claim to be a tax expert, but the reason why I think it should stay as it is because if every single time a monarch passed away and you had these unbelievable inheritance, they'd have to sell off various different bits of royal property, wouldn't they, in order to be able to pay the bill.
5: Well, I think if you're as wealthy as the king is, you can manage that inheritance tax.
4: And they don't pass away.
5: But look, I'm going to say something in support of the king. Mm. And I'm a pragmatic monarchist. In my youth, I held different views, but I'm a pragmatic monarchist. And I did have a fear when he took over that he would actually, unlike the queen, try to directly meddle in politics. And he hasn't done that. Mm. And I think that's to his credit and to all our security.
3: I tell you the thing he's done, to go to your point about not respecting the base. I don't think he's made the big mistake. I think William's made a big mistake. Separating himself from the church, from the bishops, is a compounding, actually, of Charles's mistake of defending of the faiths. We're a country of one faith or not.
4: I think
3: when people come to this country, if you're Islamic in this country, you don't mind that it's a Christian country. That's not a problem for you. But somehow the king is kowtowed to that. William's now talk about separating himself from the faith. I can see a situation where he separates himself from the Anglican Church. People assault the bishops and the lords, and then the bishops and the lords go, and shortly after that will be the monarchy. And the mistake would have been the compounding of William saying, "Oh, I'm not really into this faith."
4: And William has made no secret of wanting a sort of bicycle riding, more European monarchy.
3: I'm sure
4: he wants to simplify things right down, and that is his attempt.
3: But if that happens, the tax bill goes up, I guarantee.
0: Okay, well, quite. All right, well, look, it'll be interesting to see what you make of that. I imagine that it'll be on the front of some front pages as well, so we'll probably return to that topic shortly. I need to tell you now, though, about the Great British Giveaway. Here's how you can be in it to win it.
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7: 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PO Box 8690, Derby DE1 9TT. UK only. Entrance must be 18 or over. Lines close at 4 p.m. on the 26th of June. This is a network giveaway. Entries will be pooled. Please check the closing time if listening or watching on demand. Good luck.
0: I've got some absolutely huge news for you when we come back.
8: We will remove people with no right to be here, and we will secure Britain's borders.
0: First bit is that more than 50,000 illegal immigrants and foreign criminals have just gone missing So there's that. However, the major breaking story is that the government is announcing where they are going to now put a load of asylum seekers. And there are some areas that are about to change forever. And I will be amazed if the government manages to get this through. So stay tuned. I will be finally able to reveal the exact locations of what they're planning on doing in just a couple of minutes' time. So don't go anywhere.
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16: Emma Raducanu's participation at Wimbledon is in doubt after the British number one failed to appear for her scheduled midday training session on Thursday. The 23-year-old was photographed wearing an orthopaedic boot on her right leg the previous day, with her team confirming she is dealing with a shin issue. The former US Open champion has endured another disrupted campaign, missing over 2 months earlier this year due to a viral illness that struck in February. Her fortunes appeared to improve at Queen's Club, where she reached only her second final since her 2021 triumph in New York after reuniting with coach Andrew Richardson. That's the latest sport. For more, go to gbnews.com.
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18: I've been in Westminster for a long time, but I know that though power may be here, its effect on people's lives is across the whole of the country. We may be where rules are made, but it's where they're implemented that matters. Join me, Jacob Rees-Mogg, for forthright and frank discussion on where Britain has come from, where it's going, and where it will end up. That's State of the Nation, Monday to Thursday, 8 to 9 o'clock. Vox Populi, Vox Dei.
0: Okay, welcome back to Patrick Christie's Tonight. Two big bits of news for you now. Firstly, newly released figures show that more than 50,000 illegal migrants have gone missing in the UK after absconding from immigration enforcement, including around 1,200 foreign criminals. Bearing in mind there are currently 123,000 people on an asylum waiting list, 50,000 appear to have gone missing. So there you go. Figures show that migrants have faced, you know, loads of different charges, and they have gone. So that is absolutely, you know, mental, really. Let's be honest when you think about that. But the big breaking news, which I'm now able finally to reveal to you this evening, is this. The Home Office is planning to use more former military barracks to house thousands of asylum seekers in its quest to shut down hotels. And tonight, I can reveal that planning permission is being sought at Ministry of Defence sites in the following locations: Bicester in Oxfordshire, Barnham in Suffolk, and Linton-on-Ouse in North Yorkshire, to accommodate a total of 3,750 asylum seekers. Now, just to give you a bit of context there, Linton-on-Ouse has a population of around 800 people. And in 2022, the then Conservative government wanted to try to house 1,500 illegal migrants in Linton-on-Ouse for an area that has a population of 800 people. And it now looks as though the Labour government is looking to do the same thing. We can also reveal the government is looking to expand the use of existing sites in Crowborough in East Sussex until 2030 and Wethersfield in Essex beyond 2027. And certainly when it comes to Crowborough, it's important to remind you that we were told that this site would be temporary. We have contacted the Home Office for a reply. We are still waiting for a response. I'll read to you what they'd previously said to us in a few minutes. Sean, this is going to go down absolutely terribly. There will be people in these places watching tonight who are finding out about it for the first time now, and they'll be fuming.
3: I think we need to go back to the election, though, but this is the Labour Party delivering on their manifesto. They promised that they would spread the immigrants, the asylum seeking system across the country. It looks like they're fulfilling that promise. They said that, and I said at the time that will include many places in the country that don't see this as their problem. It will now become their problem. Let's see how they respond. A lot of the rhetoric around this has been how they're getting on top of immigration, how they've got it all solved. It doesn't seem like they do. But the most important thing for me out of your last report is the 50,000 asylum seekers who are missing. I want to know what's going to be done about those people. If reports are led to believe they're vulnerable people, should we be finding them because they're vulnerable? Are they making other communities vulnerable? What happens when they're found? Is their case immediately dropped because they absconded, or do they get extra support? The point is, the system is in as much as a mess, if not more, than they're inherited. As a Tory, I'll absolutely admit to you, it was not in a good condition when they got it, no. But it looks like it's getting worse.
0: And so, important things to know, I've done numerous different reports from RAF Wethersfield of rampant drug taking going on there. It's not a detention centre, so they're free to come and go as they please. Mm. There are taxpayer-funded bus and minibus services laid on basically whenever they want, and they can go around to the local areas. Crowborough, again, it's an army barracks. They are not fenced in there. They can go around the local area or whenever they want. There have been reports there of serious incidents involving locals, etc. Now, we have got some like footage for you of the area of Linton-on-Ouse. Now, this has got about 800 people live there, apparently. Previous plans to put 1,500 people in that area. If they are not contained, then they are able to just walk out, do whatever they want in a quiet village where people of, you know, maybe people of a certain age live there as well. And, I mean, the other thing to that is then they can just abscond. This is what's happening. 50,000 people have gone. You know, what on earth are we doing here? You're just plonking people in the middle of a countryside town and letting them wander out across the countryside to never be seen again. It's madness.
4: But it's the way it destabilises an existing community that's the problem. It's the fact that you've got a village, if you like, of 800 people. You can't just parachute 1,500 people of a completely different background and culture in on top of them and expect not to have a problem, because I guarantee you there will be a problem.
0: This area will never be the same again. I mean, people, you know, people there, we're looking at it now, yeah. So I think at the 2011 census, you know, you're looking at around 700 people roughly live there, 800 people, so whatever that is now, right? But still, either way, I mean, you're doubling the population realistically if you put that many asylum seekers there. This is, what about the human rights of the people who live in that area?
5: Well, let's have a reality check. Net migration is down by 800,000. Small boats crossings are down by 40%. Mm. And processing of asylum seekers, and that's a huge issue, it is at an all-time high.
0: It's not true.
5: I mean, it is true, Patrick.
0: No, it's not true. But appeals are at an all-time high now. So you've processed them, and at least 80% of them have appealed it, and they're still here.
5: Yeah, and the government is bringing in changes to tackle that so that you can't have multiple appeals. There's a 24-week statutory
0: limit on appeals. So why do they need to open all these sites?
5: Well, because will take time. I've made the point to you before on this programme, the last Labour government cut asylum numbers from 100,000 a year to 19,000 by the time we left office, but it took time. And therefore, until you drive the numbers down to much more manageable levels, which is the objective, you've got three options. You've got hotels, and clearly people don't want that, and the government is rightly seeking to close them. You've got houses in multiple occupation, which I think is the worst option because, you know, you're in the midst of housing estates. And the third option, and I think it's the least work, we can come on to that, but I think the least worst option in terms of housing asylum seekers is military bases.
4: Would you agree that those military bases had to have much better security and big perimeter fences installed in order to keep some sense of protection for local
5: villages? I think there is an arguable case that people should be detained pending a decision.
0: We're going to come back to this because this is the huge news, and it's going to have big consequences for a lot of these areas, and it's going to be massive, especially over the course of the summer. Border Security and Asylum Minister Alex Norris has said, look, we promise to close every asylum hotel and hand them back to communities. That's exactly what we are doing. 20 more hotels have closed. Hotel numbers have more than halved since their peak. Instead, we're moving asylum seekers into ex-military sites that are a far cry from the hotels the last government left us with. This is a system being brought back under control, and we will not stop until that is done. When we come back, we are going to be going back into this story because it is absolutely massive for people. And we're going to be revealing to you all of tomorrow's newspaper front pages as well. So all that and more in just a sec.
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19: Weather looking good then?
12: For sure. And no worries about our travel insurance.
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21: It's not just the UK with exceptional heat, also much of France and pushing further north into Germany and Poland as well. Northern parts of Spain also very hot. Possibility of one or two showers drifting towards Madeira as we go through Friday night. Small chance of one or two showers in Portugal and across the far south of Italy. But for most of Italy, it is hot and sunny. Same goes for Croatia, and we'll continue to see temperatures building, particularly in Italy and Croatia over the next few days. Rome could be up to 40 Celsius by Monday.
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22: Hello, good evening. Welcome to your latest GB News weather update brought to you from the Met Office. It's been another very hot day today, and it will continue to be very warm tonight for much of Wales and England in particular. There is a risk of thunderstorms, though, building up across more southwestern areas as well as the northwest, where there is a weather front. We've still got incredibly hot and humid air with us through tonight, and that will linger into the weekend as well, with red and amber extreme heat warnings in force for parts of southern England. We've got thunderstorms pushing up across more southwestern areas through tonight. That will push into parts of northern England by tomorrow morning, so there's a risk of heavy downpours as well as lightning and thunder. There's also a risk of thunderstorms across the far northwest of Scotland throughout much of Friday, with warnings in force for these areas. So it'll be another very warm start to the day, particularly across parts of England and Wales. Perhaps a bit of a damper start for more northern areas, so not quite as warm for these areas to start the day, but it will still be another very hot day into the afternoon. Temperatures in the mid-teens for parts of Scotland, so markedly fresher for these areas, which it has been through much of this week. But there is that risk of thunderstorms, and it will be a wetter day for much of Scotland, with heavy downpours likely through the day. Very strong sunshine for much of England and Wales throughout Friday. We do have a red and amber extreme heat warning for many eastern areas of England. It's the far southeast of England where we have that red warning in force. We're expecting high impacts due to the heat to the general population, so you may need to make adjustments to your plans. Temperatures are expected to reach the high 30s. 37 degrees is likely on Friday. Then throughout Saturday, we do turn much fresher across more western areas as Atlantic air starts to move in, but it will still be another very hot day in the east with an amber extreme heat warning in force. It's not until Sunday when we start to see that cooler air more widely across the UK, with temperatures in the high teens and low 20s.
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0: We are going to return now to that huge breaking news story that the government is looking to expand the use of existing military barracks for illegal migrants, plus seek planning permission to use more former military barracks to house asylum seekers. Tonight, we can now reveal that they're going to look for sites in Bicester in Oxfordshire, Barnham in Suffolk and Linton-on-Ouse in North Yorkshire. They want to accommodate around 3,750 asylum seekers there. We can also reveal that the government is going to try to expand the use of those sites in Crowborough in East Sussex and Wethersfield in Essex beyond 2027. Joining us to discuss this now is the chairman of Migration Watch, Alp Mehmet. Alp, thank you very, very much for hot-footing into the studio here at short notice. Your initial reaction to the government's plans, really, to dump illegal migrants, in some cases, in just sleepy rural villages?
2: Well, here they are again, suddenly announcing that they're going to dump hundreds of young men in areas that I'm sure had no idea it was going to happen. Not only are they going to dump them on the communities, but we don't actually know what most of them are, where they're coming from, who they are, how old they are. I just think it's scandalous, really, that the government, any government, behaves like this. But I'm afraid there's little else to do as far as they're concerned because they just haven't got control of the problem. This is all about trying to manage it, not to solve the problem. And it's about time we heard from them. How are you going to solve it? How are you going to stop young men from making their way over here in the knowledge that they'll be able to stay and stay for good?
0: The amount of damage this is going to do to areas, house prices are going to go down, people are going to not feel safe sending their kids to the local schools, there's going to be an increase in crime, there's going to be an increase in drug use, and I say that with absolute confidence because we've seen it everywhere else. Also, Al, we keep being told that there's no money for defence and that we are going to largely be defenceless if World War III kicks off. So the solution to that is to put a load of illegal migrants, most of whom will, by the way, be of fighting age, into disused military barracks. It just seems absolutely mental.
2: Well, it's more than that. This is taking risks with the lives of the British people. That's what it's doing. And I dread to think what would happen if there was another war, a third world war. Frankly, it will take a lot more than vacating those camps to be able to fight whoever it is that is turning against us. We're in a mess. We're in a mess. And some of it is to do with the money that we've spent on migrants coming here illegally. 75,000 plus since Starmer came into office. That's something like £30 billion lifetime cost to the British taxpayer. Mm. It's absurd.
0: Yeah, and look, I am incredibly sceptical about this, mainly because we've been told time and time again that some of these sites were temporary. Wethersfield was one of them. Also, Crowborough, they're not temporary. They're extending their use. I also have it on pretty good authority, very good authority, actually, that they are actually expanding the processing centre at Manston. Why would you be doing that if you thought that this problem was going to go away? And the other big kicker here is out 50,000 at least have absconded. The asylum backlog is the largest it's ever been. It's 123,000 now. The amount of appeals to a first decision rejection is the highest it's ever been. We are not actually deporting these people. We're deporting people who work at nail salons, and we're deporting people who might have come on a dodgy student visa from Brazil. We are not deporting the small boat migrants. They're here forever.
2: No, absolutely. And that's why they will continue to come, because we're not deporting. 50,000, that's what the government will admit to. I suspect that it's a great deal more than that. We estimate that there are something like 1.5 to 2 million people here living illegally. This is just the tip of the iceberg, frankly, and the sooner I hope that Mr. Burnham, when he comes into office, as he surely will, starts thinking more seriously about how to deal with this problem, not to go the way of the Lib Dems, as they have done largely in Bournemouth, and see how are we going to make this more of a manageable problem to deal with and make life more comfortable for migrants. No.
0: But you mentioned a third world war there. I mean, the reality is the third world is here and it's moving to places like Linton-on-Ouse. It's gone to Bournemouth. You know, it's ridiculous. We decimated a once beautiful seaside resort there and just turned it into one giant processing centre. It's absolutely bonkers. But look, Al, thank you very, very much for your time this evening. We really do appreciate Al Mehmet there, who's the chairman of Migration Watch. When we come back, I'm going to have the front pages for you to be able to see what's on them, including the Metro that's reporting that the Mayor of London says that London can beat warming by becoming like US desert cities like Phoenix. I'm not really sure what he means by that, to be honest with you, but anyway, there we go. There's the King's finances as well, and more on the asylum seeker issue. That's next.
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0: Yeah, welcome back. Look, let me just give you a little look at some of the newspaper front pages for tomorrow. The Telegraph, King will never live at the palace, is what they go for there. Express, palace not fit for a king, king to shun Buckingham Palace despite £369 million refurbishment. The Eye paper, heatwave UK, 50-year record broken again. The Mirror, big bucks for an empty home. So they're all teeing off on the king not living at Buckingham Palace. The Guardian, look, devastating story, there's thousands feared dead in the Venezuelan earthquakes. The Times. Now, this knocks it on a bit, actually. Public funding for royals will double in 3 years. If you were listening at the top of the hour, King Charles has basically published his tax return, and he won't be living at Buckingham Palace. Sean, you're making a point there about how you do fear a little bit for the future of the monarchy here.
3: I do. I think there's a... If you're younger, if you're a millennial, you probably don't care about the king. He's old people's business. But when you think that you're struggling, you can't buy a house, you're struggling to get a job, your life doesn't look like the life your parents had, and then you hear the money for the royals has been trebled and they're not even going to be living in the building that you spend £370 million on, this will make them appear to you in the wrong way. And I really do think William has made a mistake by trying to separate himself from the establishment of this country. He is the establishment. If he separates himself, he weakens the monarchy. I'm talking about the comments he's made about he doesn't really feel good about the Church of England and all the rest of that. One... The royalty and the church have been tightly, intimately together in history. He separates himself, he weakens them both.
0: Yeah, I've got Golinda, your views on this.
4: I think this is all disastrous publicity for the palace. I think that Bill hit the nail on the head when he said that this is in reaction to what happened with Prince Andrew, which totally destabilised the monarchy and really, really reputationally damaged it. So they've acted by being more transparent, but they have done, to use a cliche, too little, too late. And I can tell you, because I'm the mother of two Gen Zs and one millennial, they don't care about the monarchy. We really needed to do something to properly shore up the monarchy with its core base if we didn't want this to happen. And you look at the front pages of tomorrow morning's newspapers, most of them are
0: I was very intrigued to see how the front pages would react, and they've basically all gone for the line that we're spending £370 million to do at Buckingham Palace and the king won't be living in it. And I just think that, and I've thought this for a very long time, that the king needs to get rid of whoever his PR advisors are.
3: All of them.
0: Because they are useless.
5: I'll make a prediction. I think the royal family is still going to be here in 100 years, but it's going to be a different and modernised and transformed monarchy. And I think that will be a good thing. I think the issue around the palace and the king not living there is a bit of a red herring. I mean, look, you know, it's a reception centre, it's an administrative headquarters. The family living quarters are an incredibly small part of the palace. And frankly, if he lives in Clarence House as opposed to Buckingham Palace, I don't think that's an issue.
4: I can see all that, and I understand why you're saying it's a red herring. But above all, this is about perception.
3: Correct.
4: And this is what the public thinks. When they think, well, we've spent £370 million renovating a palace that is not fit for a king, which is what the headline is in the Telegraph, the king will never live at the palace. It's simple enough for the public
0: to get arms around it.
5: But I think more significant than that is public funding for the royals doubling in 3 years.
3: This is emblematic of it. This is emblematic, isn't it? And whoever advises the king, he needs to get rid of them. And I don't just mean the one or two in the PR department. I mean the entire way it's built around him. Because they should have pitched this as a palace for the people, not a palace unfit for a king.
0: Yes, that's very, very true. Very true. Right, look, loads of front pages and that big breaking news, of course, about Operation Scatter in full flow now as well. It's going to be a box office final hour.
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22: 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Welcome to your latest GB News weather update brought to you from the Met Office. It's been another very hot day today and it will continue to be very warm tonight for much of Wales and England in particular. There is a risk of thunderstorms though building up across more southwestern areas as well as the northwest where there is a weather front. We've still got incredibly hot and humid air with us through tonight and that will linger into the weekend as well, with red and amber extreme heat warnings in force for parts of southern England. We've got thunderstorms pushing up across more southwestern areas through tonight. That will push into parts of northern England by tomorrow morning, so there's a risk of heavy downpours as well as lightning and thunder. There's also a risk of thunderstorms across the far northwest of Scotland throughout much of Friday, with warnings in force for these areas. So it'll be another very warm start to the day, particularly across parts of England and Wales. Perhaps a bit of a damper start for more northern areas, so not quite as warm for these areas to start the day, but it will still be another very hot day into the afternoon. Temperatures in the mid-teens for parts of Scotland, so markedly fresher for these areas, which it has been through much of this week. But there is that risk of thunderstorms and it will be a wetter day for much of Scotland, with heavy downpours likely through the day. Very strong sunshine for much of England and Wales throughout Friday. We do have a red and amber extreme heat warning for many eastern areas of England. It's the far southeast of England where we have that red warning in force. We're expecting high impacts due to the heat to the general population, so you may need to make adjustments to your plans. Temperatures are expected to reach the high 30s, 37 degrees is likely on Friday. Then throughout Saturday, we do turn much fresher across more western areas as Atlantic air starts to move in, but it will still be another very hot day in the east with an amber extreme heat warning in force. It's not until Sunday when we start to see that cooler air more widely across the UK, with temperatures in the high teens and low 20s.
11: Today's outlook: cool, calm and completely horizontal. 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
0: Huge breaking news in the last 20 minutes. The government is looking for planning permission to convert more disused military barracks into housing for illegal migrants. And one area they're looking to put them only has a population of 800 people. They're going to outnumber the locals with the amount of illegal migrants that they are landing on them. The other big story of the night, of course, is this public funding for the royals going to double in 3 years. And the king's released his taxes. 370 million quid you paid to redo Buckingham Palace, and he won't live there.
13: Hi, I'm Michelle Dubry, and my show is your opportunity to cut through all the noise and dive in headfirst to some robust debates. 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
18: 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Entrance must be 18 or over. Lines close at 4 p.m. on the 26th of June. This is a network giveaway. Entries will be pooled. 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

0: Okay, welcome along to a bumper edition of Late Edition, breaking right now.
1: On the crossings across the channel, which so many people are concerned about, understandably, we've brought those numbers down as well. So the steps we've taken are beginning to pay off. And at the same time, asylum hotels are closing.
0: Look, this is absolutely outrageous. The government has a new plan for illegal migrants. They're going to put them in disused military barracks all across the country where they will be free to roam around wherever they please. And there's one town, village, I suppose you might call it actually, that now could be outnumbered by the number and wherever they please. And there's one town, village, I suppose you might call it actually, that now could be outnumbered by the number

0: The bull has happened. It's an absolute disgrace. Also breaking tonight. Well, I can't help but wonder whether or not this has backfired a little bit, actually. King Charles is the first ever monarch to publish his tax returns. His tax bill has totaled £30 million. Great, fine, guy pays a lot of tax. Brilliant. But he will also never live in Buckingham Palace, despite it costing about 370 million quid to do it up. Now, that in itself might not be the worst thing in the world, but again, with the palace, I'm afraid to say, the way they've communicated this, I don't think has been particularly good. And it has opened a massive can of worms now about the future funding, and indeed the future generally, of the royal family. Also, killers, rapists and sex offenders are set to be amongst those released early from prison. There's going to be a big prisoner release bonanza this September. She's just around the corner. 6,000 criminals are going to be able to just wander out. And can I just say about this, if you're watching the TV now and you think everything here is just absolutely insane, what kind of country are we living in? Well, so am I, actually. This is just nuts. And devastating news coming out of Venezuela. Back-to-back earthquakes. You saw some of the footage of it there. The potential death toll here is in the tens of thousands. And
1: I'm so desperate. I'm so broken. I'm sleeping in this random man's house. I need my laundry doing, so I'm going to ask for that. I need a shower, because my legs are black. And I'm just looking for a bed, because I've slept on the floor the last 2 nights.
0: We are going to be rejoined by that absolute legend. He's called James Lewis. He is dribbling a football all the way from Africa to Staffordshire for the World Cup to raise money for St. Giles' Hospice, which is where his dad spent his final moments. He's an absolute hero, this guy. I can't wait to talk to him. And finally,
2: you see Harry Kane, I tie him. Now I'm going to release Harry Kane so that next match,
0: for tonight's finale, I will be joined by the Ghanaian witch doctor who has now lifted his curse on Harry Kane. But will it be enough to get England to win the World Cup? And will he put a curse on the BBC for us?

0: Joining us this evening is journalist and broadcaster Linda Jubilee. We've got former Labour Minister Bill Rammell and GB News contributor and comedian Archie Manners. But first, let's get the latest bulletins with Lewis McKenzie.
1: Good evening. Your latest GB News headlines. The King has made history by becoming the first monarch to release his tax payments, which revealed he was among the country's top 100 taxpayers last year. Since Charles became King, he has paid more than £30 million in tax, while William has made payments of more than £20 million pounds in tax since becoming the Prince of Wales. Prince William initially resisted releasing his own tax payments when he became heir to the throne and took on the Duchy of Cornwall, but since has released his financial data as a string of royal reports were published. But it's also been revealed King Charles and Queen Camilla will not live at Buckingham Palace when the £370 million refurbishments are completed next year. The palace will continue to be the administrative headquarters of the monarchy, but the King has decided nearby Clarence House will remain his official home. The Home Office is planning to use more former military barracks to house thousands of asylum seekers in its quest to shut asylum hotels. The news comes ahead of fresh immigration reforms to be introduced into Parliament next week. The Home Office says planning permission is being sought at sites in Bicester in Oxfordshire, Barnham in Suffolk and Linton on Ouse in North Yorkshire to accommodate 3,750 asylum seekers. Shabana Mahmood is set to sack her migration minister after he reportedly breached ministerial code. Mike Tapp.

0: The MP for Dover and Deal penned an article without his boss's approval in which he demanded migrant care workers are given special exemptions from Mahmood's migration overhaul. He's also accused of stealing ideas from the Home Office, with a source telling the Times newspaper he's looking for a senior position in a future Burnham cabinet. But it's also been reported the Prime Minister is currently refusing the Home Secretary's request to sack him. It's understood Number 10 see him as a minister commentating on policy that falls within his remit. We'll, of course, bring you more as we have it here on GB News. The June heat record has been broken for a second day in a row as temperatures reached 36.7 degrees Celsius in Somerset. A red extreme heat warning issued by the Met Office across parts of South and Central England and South Wales has been extended until 9 p.m. tomorrow. Well, you're now up to date with all of your latest GB News headlines. I'm Lewis McKenzie.
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2: Welcome along to Late Edition. I'm going to start by just telling you what's on Friday's newspaper front pages. The Daily Telegraph: the King will never live at the palace. They've also got a story here: killers and rapists are going to release early to ease crowded prisons. Supposedly 6,000 criminals are going to be let loose early from prison from September. So, you know, again, here we go again, because it all worked out so well last time, didn't it? The Daily Express: a palace not fit for a king. King to shun Buckingham Palace despite £369 refurbishment. And we've gone for there, straight off the bat, two of the more, would you say, kind of pro-monarchy papers who are not, I don't think, reacting particularly well to the news about the king not living in Buckingham Palace. Look, you know, I'm keen to know how the viewers think about this, but again, for me, it's less about the reality of it, it's more about the way that they've gone about the comms of this, which, not for the first time, I think the palace have got catastrophically wrong. But the Daily Star: the buck stops here. Charles has paid 30 million quid in tax since becoming king. It's a lot of tax. And again, I will just emphasise, the public makes more money out of the royal family than we actually put in. And it is important to remember that. I'm not sure if that's going to be reflected in all of the reporting on this. The Metro: prickly heat. Mayor says that London can beat warming temperatures by becoming like US desert cities such as Phoenix. That's interesting, because I think guns are legal in Phoenix, which they might as well be in parts of London. But anyway, the iPaper: heatwave UK, 50-year record broken again. The Mirror: big bucks for an empty home. It's another story about the King and Queen not living at Buckingham Palace. The Guardian: thousands feared dead following Venezuelan earthquakes. I mean, actually, I think it could very well be in the like high thousands, like the tens of thousands. It's absolutely catastrophic, hit by back-to-back earthquakes. Some of the footage that's coming out of Venezuela is just beyond devastating, really, and it's such a huge tragedy what's happened over there. At the Times: public funding for royals will double in 3 years. And this kind of knocks it on a little bit, really, from the more basic stories about, OK, this is the amount of tax the king has paid, this is the fact that he's not living in Buckingham Palace. But the monarchy's core funding will double within 3 years, rising to £100 million a year of public money by 2027 to 2028. That's according to the latest royal accounts. And look, I'm sorry to say it, I just feel like the royal family, King Charles in particular, has made it very easy for the Republican critics in the way that they've gone about talking about all of this stuff. But anyway, look, what we're going to do is we're going to talk about the King and his finances shortly. This is the big breaking news. It hasn't made it onto the front page because it was embargoed until 10:30. The Home Office is now planning to use more former military barracks to house thousands of asylum seekers in its quest to shut down hotels. And tonight I can reveal that planning permission is being sought at Ministry of Defence sites in Bicester in Oxfordshire, Barnham in Suffolk and Linton-on-Ouse in North Yorkshire. They say that they're going to accommodate around 3,750 asylum seekers. I strongly suspect that the true number is significantly higher. We have around 30,000 people still in migrant hotels. As some of those hotels are closing, about 20 of them, they say that those people are going to go here. They are also, and you should be aware of this, expanding the use of the processing centre in Manston, which very strongly indicates that they don't see an end to the Channel crossings anytime soon. And we can also reveal that the government is going to also expand existing sites in Crowborough in East Sussex until 2030 and Wethersfield in Essex beyond 2027. And again with these sites, what will be fascinating to see is who actually lives there, because Crowborough is just for men. They are, and they are free to roam. Wethersfield, as I understand it, is also just for male asylum seekers as well. That brings with it, you know, an additional risk. These are not Ukrainian women and children that we're talking about here. And in the case of Linton-on-Ouse in North Yorkshire, there is roughly a local population of about 800 people. And in 2022, the Tories wanted to put 1,500 illegal migrants there. And they will not be contained unless plans for that change. They're not contained anywhere else. They're allowed to go out. That is absolutely catastrophic. Archie, I'll put this to you. When this goes catastrophically wrong, which I hope it doesn't, but I kind of know it will.
3: We learn from history.
2: Yeah. When it goes catastrophically wrong, and locals and the wider public are incredibly angry about it, and the inevitable happens there, that there are these protests, the government is just going to call everyone far-right racist. They're going to try and ban us from talking about it on social media. But actually, the reality is that they are just dispersing thousands of young illegal men from war-torn countries across the British countryside.
3: That may well be true. I mean, it's telling, isn't it, that the two places you mentioned are males only. That's not because there are thousands of women going elsewhere. It's because the people coming over are, by and large, men. I think, look at the politics of this. This is a gift of God for Nigel Farage, who's had a fairly difficult week or so since Macclesfield, and now suddenly the news is all going to be about these illegal migrants. We've suddenly kicked the news agenda after a difficult couple of weeks for Reform UK into their home turf. But then I feel sympathy for the current government, because it's not just their mess up, it's successive governments, and these people have to go somewhere. And that's horrible for those kind of communities, you say, that only have 800,000 people and are now suddenly going to double in size. These guys and girls, or guys as it often is, do have to go somewhere. So it's a tricky one for them as well, but I think the real winner here is Mr. Farage and his cohort of merry Reform UK supporters.
2: So it's interesting as well that, again, because of our ridiculous purdah laws in this country, I wasn't allowed to tell you about this during the local election campaigns. But during the local election campaigns, which turned out to be a disaster for Labour anyway, they did actually set about closing various different migrant hotels. And the overwhelming majority of them were in Labour areas where there was an election taking place.
3: You're joking, really?
2: Yeah.
3: And then you even that, which is clear, blatant electioneering, you as a journalist, because of the rules on television,
2: could not report that.
3: You could not report that, and
2: so
3: that is infuriating.
2: So they closed migrant hotels in places like Birmingham, Reading, Leicester, Norwich, Oxford City Council, and London Borough of Ealing, all Labour areas, and they closed them during the election campaign. Okay. Now, if you look at where they're putting them here, these military barracks, one of them is in a Liberal Democrat area and two of them are in Tory areas. So that's what they're doing.
3: That may be a coincidence. With only three, it's hard to make a complete value judgment on that. But it does seem extraordinary, doesn't it?
2: The Reform said that if they get in, what they're going to do is they're going to basically do this until they deport people, but they're going to do it with Green Party areas.
3: Yeah, but I thought it was wrong.
2: And they were hammered for it. Yeah, but they were hammered for it. But actually, Labour is doing exactly this.
4: Yeah, but you see, we're talking about all of the politics surrounding this, but actually the people I feel sorry for are the people in those villages.
2: Yeah. Yeah.
4: Because at the end of the day, I think for one of those villages, which has only 800 people, it has twice the number of illegal immigrants who are going to be pushed into that community. Now, you're quite right, Patrick. There is no way in the world that that won't badly affect that community.
2: Can I just say this? Barnham in Suffolk, which is one of these places, has a population of 588.
4: It's impossible.
2: So there are two areas straight off the bat now that are going to immediately be outnumbered
3: by the logical extension of your argument, just to see the other side here. I'm not saying I believe this. These places did have thousands of people in them. They just happened to be British Army soldiers. So your point is, therefore, it's not about the raw number of people in these areas. It's the fact that they're illegal migrants, right?
2: Yeah.
3: So it's about the calibre of person.
4: It's not necessarily the calibre. I've been in this...
3: Well, calibre's the wrong word. Yeah. Sorry, that's the wrong word. But you know what I mean.
4: It's about the background and the culture.
2: Safety.
4: You know, I mean, probably people are going to be clobbering me about this. But the fact is, I've seen it when I was a foreign correspondent in Macedonia, when all the Kosovo people were escaping, the refugees. And at one stage, the ratio of refugees to the population in Macedonia was 1-4. They had one refugee for every 4 people in the country. And believe me, it was a total mess.
2: Yeah.
4: So I've seen it happen before. This government, actually, anyone who does this, I think, is being totally irresponsible to land this number of people who come from a totally different background with a totally different culture
5: But look, you know, I made the point earlier, the numbers are coming down, the boat crossings are down by 40%, you know, net migration is down by 800,000. We need to go further, but until we can drive the numbers down to much more manageable levels, you've either got hotels, which people don't want, aeroplanes. Houses in multiple occupation,
2: aeroplanes,
5: which would be, hold on, I'll come on to that, Patrick, which would be far worse, or military bases. And I think military bases are the least worst option. Now, there is progress being made, but I think the bit that's missing from the government's armoury is actually offshore processing, not like Rwanda, which was illegal and a permanent move to move people overseas, but doing a deal, which the government has said it's looking at, with maybe countries in the Balkans, where if you arrive here in an illegal boat, you're immediately sent to that offshore processing centre. So
4: in the Balkans?
2: Yes.
5: In the Balkans. And either your claim is valid and you can come here or you don't.
2: Yesterday it was revealed. Leaked documents from the Home Office that nearly half of the 400,000 legal migrants in the UK that we know of, by the way, cannot be removed under the current laws. Just cannot.
3: Just to ask Bill, so the government's claiming here they don't call them illegal migrants, right? They call them asylum seekers. It may be an impossible question to answer. What percentage of the people that are going to be rehoused here do you think are genuine asylum seekers?
5: Well, if you look at the processing rate at the moment, the level of approvals has gone below 50%, which is the worst approval rate in the last 5 years. So I think there are people who are blagging the system who are actually economic migrants.
3: You accept that there are a substantial...
5: Of course I do. But there are also genuine asylum seekers and genuine refugees, and it's about distinguishing between the two. But I think offshore processing, when I was a government minister at the Foreign Office, we proactively explored that as a means of deterring people from coming to this country. But, let's not delude ourselves that this is a problem unique to Britain. Every advanced country is facing this problem. France...
3: Australia isn't.
5: Well, France has got 50% more asylum seekers per head of population than we have in this country.
2: So what? Why should I care about that?
3: Tony Abbott did it in Australia. He stopped the boat.
2: They've knackered their country. Look at what happens in France. When Paris Saint-Germain win, people kick the living daylights out of Paris. When Paris Saint-Germain lose, people kick the living daylights out of Paris. You know, you look at... Has France been enriched by the amount of illegal immigrants?
5: No, I'm not arguing that.
2: As Germany?
5: Patrick, I'm not arguing that, but I'm giving some realistic context that this is not a problem that is unique to this
3: country. But that's because none of the European countries have sorted it out. That doesn't make it OK. That's the argument of the Good Samaritan gone wrong. That doesn't make it OK. Australia, Tony Abbott has managed to do it. It is possible to do it. It just takes a bit of backbone and some fairly difficult decisions, which the current Labour government seem very unwilling to do.
2: The thing is here, which is that we now have a record number of appeals, OK? So it's all very well and good. You know, Bill is right to say that we're rejecting more of them, fine. But most people are approved on appeal. And until we do away with the ridiculous immigration judges, many of them have worked for open border charities.
3: And they're here before they're judged. That's the other problem. They come in on a small boat, they're here before they're judged. As in, they're already our problem at that point.
2: And can I just say as well, supposedly incoming Prime Minister Andy Burnham has said during the election campaign that he wanted to allow asylum seekers to work before they'd even been approved.
5: Well, I think there's an arguable case for that because they actually contribute something to the country. But a key element of the...
3: So people who don't necessarily have the right to be... I mean, surely you understand. If that is the policy, every economic migrant is going to go, wow, this is a brilliant system. I can claim I'm gay and whatever it may be. I'll come over and I can work before I'm approved and hope that they slip through the net. It's the worst incentive system ever.
5: It's not government policy. But actually, in terms of the point you're making, Patrick, about the appeal system, system. Mm. That is absolutely at the heart of the Shabana Mahmood reform proposals, that there's going to be a 24... One, we're going to remove the judges and have independent tribunals. Two, there's going to be a 24-week statutory limit on the timescale for an appeal. And three, the government is going to stop people putting one appeal forward, then going for another appeal and gaming the system.
2: Mm. Just play the tape forward here, Linda. What do you think is going to happen? You know, we've got these areas like Linton on Ouse, or, you know, the expansion of the Crowborough base and all of that stuff. And, you know, we have seen time and time and time again horrific crimes being committed by people. And I just don't understand. How on earth can these people live like these people? Some of these people that live in a place like Linton on Ouse, it's a choice. People retire there. Right? People make the choice to settle there. They've bought the house. They've done this, that, and the other. Like, what about their human rights?
4: I know, that's my point all along. We can go into the ins and outs of politics, but at the end of the day, it's about those people in those localities which are suffering. I mean, and these are people, as you say, Patrick, who have invested in their community, invested in their homes, invested in maybe their church and things like that. They want to live there peacefully. And the fact of the matter is, I say this having actually delivered a conversational English programme to Afghan women evacuees. I understand that we've got to help people who are in trouble. I understand it, and I've actually done something about it. Yeah. But I've also seen what can happen to small communities when it comes to the crime rate.
3: Yeah. And allowing them to work before they're approved will completely screw that
2: and
3: up.
2: You know, not even fence them in. This is the thing. Anyway, look, we've spoken about that now. You know, that is the state of play. I'm sorry to bring you that news, but that's where we are. Coming up, however, in just a moment's time... So, King Charles is the first ever monarch to publish his tax returns. His tax bill has totaled around £30 million, but he'll also never live in Buckingham Palace. Instead, he's going to be turning it into a royal headquarters. There's a lot of controversy about all of this. I'm going to talk about that, and I'm also going to be speaking to an amazing chap who is dribbling a football all the way from Africa to Staffordshire, and he's doing it to raise money for the hospice where his father spent his final few days. It's an absolutely amazing bloke there. What he's doing. I can't wait to catch up with him. And I will be telling you how you can donate to his charity as well. That's next.
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12: Emma Raducanu's participation at Wimbledon is in doubt after the British number one failed to appear for her scheduled midday training session on Thursday. The 23-year-old was photographed wearing an orthopaedic boot on her right leg the previous day, with her team confirming she is dealing with a shin issue. The former US Open champion has endured another disrupted campaign, missing over 2 months earlier this year due to a viral illness that struck in February. Her fortunes appeared to improve at Queen's Club, where she reached only her second final since her 2021 triumph in New York after reuniting with coach Andrew Richardson. That's the latest sport. For more, go to gbnews.com.
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14: I've been in Westminster for a long time, but I know that though power may be here, its effect on people's lives is across the whole of the country. We may be where rules are made, but it's where they're implemented that matters. Join me, Jacob Rees-Mogg, for forthright and frank discussion on where Britain has come from, where it's going, and where it will end up. That's State of the Nation, Monday to Thursday, 8 to 9 o'clock. Vox Populi, Vox Dei.
2: Okay, well, yes, the other big breaking news of the night, and it's made the front of pretty much every single national newspaper, so we'll bring those up, is that King Charles has just revealed his personal tax bill. Some astonishing facts about the royal finances. So, King Charles III is the first monarch to ever release his tax records and finances. And here they are, basically. King Charles has paid more than 30 million quid in tax since taking the throne in 2022, 12.9 million in 2024-25, 11.7 million in 2023-2024. But this is kind of the big news, I think, really, that the King and Queen will not live at Buckingham Palace once the £370 million taxpayer-funded refurbishment work has been completed. And what that has meant is that you've got front pages now like the Daily Express, which is, I would say, very pro-monarchy. A palace not fit for a king is what they're going for. Which is not great for the monarchy. And then there's the Daily Mirror as well. Big bucks for an empty home. They go for, so they're getting it kind of from the right and the left here. Archie, what's your take on the royal finance situation and the palace?
3: I think these headlines are utterly absurd. Tens of thousands of people have potentially died in Venezuela, and this is what we're leading on. Come on, let's grow up, Fleet Street. Mm-hmm. Second of all, it's not his home. You don't have a bedroom in the office back there. He spent £370 million refurbishing it. That's not on Lulu little wallpaper, like was done in Downing Street.
2: You just said he spent £370 million.
3: Sorry, well, we did. Spent. But brilliant. He's made a functional office for our head of state. Thank goodness for that. It makes no difference whatsoever. It's not on wallpaper. This was a building riddled with asbestos. We now have a suitable place where he can conduct state business. I think that's wonderful. Why does he need to live at home?
2: Look, I'm inclined to largely agree with you. Again, though, for me, the issue is about the communication, because when they looked to increase the amount of money that they wanted for the refurbishment, part of that was because they said that if the King and Queen were going to live there, then it needed to be done properly. And so it did give the impression that one of the reasons we were paying so much for this was because that would be their home.
3: Fine, but so that's a comms mess up, but what difference does that actually make? So what they should have said was, why not? Of course it does, but what they should have said was, hang on, we've got Clarence House, we've got Highgrove, we've got Windsor, we've got Balmoral, we've got all the others. What we need actually for a modern monarch is a London base where the staff can work and we can host receptions and wada, wada, wada. That is a comms mess
2: up.
3: But it doesn't make them evil, it doesn't make it a massive problem, and I still think Fleet Street should up their game. It's not really a story.
4: Yeah, but I think that it is important that the palace put out the right message, and this is definitely the wrong message. And it's more than a comms error, Patrick. If someone actually said, or you read somewhere, that the situation was that this money was going towards making it a better home for the king and the queen, that's more than a comms mess up. That's an actuality mess up. That's actually
3: well, perception
4: insane.
3: Is reality in that sense, yes. But
4: yeah,
3: it's a lie.
4: We're kind of playing.
3: The problem they've got is they can't even lie, because every time he's in, there's a giant flag at the top of it, so they can't even say he's staying there when he's not.
4: Yeah, but you see,
3: they put the standard up.
4: You see, the thing is that there is an issue of perception. You are quite right. There's a hideous situation in Venezuela where we think that tens of thousands of people may have been killed, and we think that there are headlines here that don't reflect the actual rational situation. You are quite right.
3: Can I ask a really naughty question to you two journalists? The government embargoed the story we spoke at the beginning. till 10:30 tonight, about the immigration centre. Do you think there's a chance they knew that this was coming out today?
2: Yeah, 100%.
3: And they thought, we're going to put that out straight afterwards because they know that the headlines are going to be about...
2: 100%.
15: Yeah, absolutely.
2: And it successfully bumped it off the front page.
3: So you, me, and everybody else watching, we've been plagued like fiddlers.
2: Well, in a way, but we haven't, absolutely, because we're still led with it.
3: but it's 10:30 at night, right? That was not on the news at 10 on BBC One.
5: But look, it is welcome, the fact that all this has been published, but... The royal family, in terms of its communications and its transparency, is kind of trying to move from a 19th century operation to the modern world. And that is challenging and difficult for it. I think the issue around Buckingham Palace, I said earlier, is a red herring. It's a reception centre, it's an administrative headquarters. Yeah. I think the scandalous finding is... The front page of the Times, public funding for the royals will double in 3 years. No area of public spending has got anything like that level of increase. Yeah, I think that's unacceptable. Right.
3: What if we get it back? I mean, as you said earlier in your introduction, they are already giving more than they take, so to speak. The interest in the royals is only increasing. In fact, I would argue that the interpersonal dramas that we've seen have probably increased the level of interest. Mm. It may be that...
15: Well, not in a good way.
2: Well,
3: doesn't matter sometimes. It may be there's an ROI on that investment.
2: It's a big thing, about £1 billion a year for tourism, for just alone. That's before we get them some money back.
3: My journey back from here home goes via Buckingham Palace, and even when I go after midnight, there are hundreds sometimes.
5: But all countries, you know, I quoted France earlier, you know, the Élysée Palace, and they're a republic, brings in millions for France in the way that the monarch...
3: What if they still had a monarch? It might be many, many more.
2: Okay, right. look, we're just going to knock that on the head. We might return to that, but I just want to bring you this quickly. So, a remarkable football fan, a remarkable young man, is nearly at the two-month mark of his challenge of dribbling a football from Africa to his hometown in Staffordshire by the time of the World Cup final on July the 19th, which obviously England will be playing in and then win. James Lewis is raising money for St Giles Hospice via his Just Giving page, which you'll be able to see the link on your screen right now. If you have got anything spare, please do give it, because he's an amazing man and it's an amazing cause. James has so far received more than 1,000 donations, raising £23,749. The last time I checked, it's a cause very close to his heart, because the facility looks after his father David before his sad passing in 2011. And joining us now for the second time on this show is James Lewis. James, thank you so much. Sorry to keep you waiting a little bit there, my man. Thank you very, very much for coming back on. So go on, tell us, what countries have you been through now? How's it going?
16: I'm in France now. I've been waiting for France for so long, and it's so annoying because I thought it was going to be like, I thought things were going to be easier. It's far from it. Literally, arriving into France, my football popped, which was great. So I've got no footballs that work now. I have to pump it up every hour. And then I arrived to France. It was like, I was the first person ever to dribble a football blimp for country. I thought I was going to feel amazing, but I just arrived. There was nothing there, no one to celebrate with. It was tough. And then I just remembered, I'm not even close to finishing. I've got to carry on. I went and found a field to sleep in for the night because there was no hotels, and I woke up to a thunderstorm at 4 a.m. It's not going well.
2: Oh my gosh, mate. And I know that you are absolutely knackered, bless you, because you set your alarm for this. Just for this to say as well, James is understandably exhausted after doing all of this. He goes to bed for a bit, and then I rather rudely say to him, can you pop up at 11:30 at night? And he sets his alarm and he gets his England shirt on and does it. But you'll be able to see the link on your screen there. It's www.justgiving.com/page/James. Lewis 26. Please do, if you can, just give him a few quid, not just because it's an unbelievable achievement that I don't think anyone has been mad enough to try to attempt before, but James, just explain again to our viewers and listeners why you are so passionate about St Giles Hospice, why you're going to such a big effort to do this, really, to try to raise a few quid for them.
16: Yeah, as I mentioned last time, my dad was in he was in a hospital before he went to the hospice, and I went to see him, and it was quite a sad encounter. His cancer had metastasized, his mood had changed, his personality had changed, and to see him in such a, like, it wasn't a private place, it wasn't comfortable, obviously, it wasn't the right place for him. And then next time I'd seen him, he was in the hospital, in the hospice, his own private space, a garden for me and my sister and my sisters to play in, just our own space, loads of it, and it was gorgeous. And the idea that I always remember is that they continue to do that, but also for kids that are younger than I was. As I was just 11, it was a very interesting moment in my life. Obviously, it's changed it massively, but there are kids who are much younger and much more confused and struggling much more. And so the money goes a long way. And I just want to say thank you to all of the GB News viewers, because I've felt so bad on this whole challenge. Sometimes I question if it's even worth it. And then I woke up to $6,500 in donations from your viewers on the last interview. Mm. And I was floating the next day, at least for a few hours anyway.
2: Oh, bless you, mate. Look, they're a fantastic bunch, a very loyal bunch as well, the GB News viewers and listeners. And the overwhelming response is that they were just in awe of you and what you're doing. And just quickly, Joe, you've had a few issues along the way, not just with at one point, wasn't there as well? And the heat is absolutely awful for you as well, yeah. Now, isn't it?
16: Yeah, so I woke up at 4 a.m. when I got here to a thunderstorm, and then every day since has been 40 degrees. it's not safe. So I have to take a lot of time. So a couple of days ago, I was on the road for 14 hours.
2: Yeah. Oh, bless you, luck. But well done with it. Oh, I hope you stay safe, seriously. And I hope you've got a bit of sun cream now as well, definitely. And maybe another spare football. But James, look, thank you so much, mate. I'll check in with you again. I'll try and make sure I get you on earlier at one show, maybe next week as well, or the week after that. So apologies about being so late in the evening. But thank you so much, James Lewis. And just to remember as well, that's justgiving.com/page/James Lewis26. Thank you very, very much, mate. God bless. Look after yourself. Well done, take care. Oh, what a man, eh? What a fantastic lad. Okay, look, coming up in just a moment's time, bit of a shift in tone, as we said. We're gonna be talking about this. Yes, well, that was the last time that we had a mass release of prisoners, but this time it's going to be killers, rapists and sex offenders, I'm afraid. Nearly 6,000 criminals are going to be out by September, starting from September, I should say. What are we doing here? That's next.
15: Hello, good evening. Welcome to your latest GB News weather update brought to you from the Met Office. It's been another very hot day today and it will continue to be very warm tonight for much of Wales and England in particular. There is a risk of thunderstorms, though, building up across more southwestern areas as well as the northwest, where there is a weather front. We've still got incredibly hot and humid air with us through tonight, and that will linger into the weekend as well, with red and amber extreme heat warnings in force for parts of southern England. We've got thunderstorms pushing up across more southwestern areas through tonight. That will push into parts of northern England by tomorrow morning, so there's a risk of heavy downpours as well as lightning and thunder. There's also a risk of thunderstorms across the far northwest of Scotland throughout much of Friday, with warnings in force for these areas. So it'll be another very warm start to the day, particularly across parts of England and Wales. Perhaps a bit of a damper start for more northern areas, so not quite as warm for these areas to start the day, but it will still be another very hot day into the afternoon. Temperatures in the mid-teens for parts of Scotland, so markedly fresher for these areas, which it has been through much of this week. But there is that risk of thunderstorms, and it will be a wetter day for much of Scotland, with heavy downpours likely through the day. Very strong sunshine for much of England and Wales throughout Friday. We do have a red and amber extreme heat warning for many eastern areas of England. It's the far southeast of England where we have that red warning in force. We're expecting high impacts due to the heat to the general population, so you may need to make adjustments to your plans. Temperatures are expected to reach the high 30s, 37 degrees is likely on Friday. Then throughout Saturday, we do turn much fresher across more western areas as Atlantic air starts to move in, but it will still be another very hot day in the east with an amber extreme heat warning in force. It's not until Sunday when we start to see that cooler air more widely across the UK, with temperatures in the high teens and low 20s.
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2: Welcome back to Late Edition. I'm going to bring up the front page of tomorrow's Daily Mail, and it is a punchy front page, to say the least. Labour to free waves of killers and rapists early. That is a headline, isn't it? Criminals guilty of most serious offences will now be released just halfway through their sentences. Apparently, 6,000 criminals are going to be released early, starting from September. And yep, that will include, quote, waves of killers and rapists, Linda. I mean, this is just... it's just obscene.
4: It's really, really worrying because half of these people haven't had strong enough or long enough sentences to start with. In fact, yeah. The idea that some will be released is truly worrying. It was interesting in the week that I was talking to Lucy Connolly, who we know was jailed for, I think, was up to 3 years, yeah. Wasn't it, for her hate speech. And she made some really fair comments about how crowded the prisons were, particularly with women who were in there for credit card fraud or prostitution, you know, where they were earning money to try and keep their families going. The fact is, we put the wrong people in prison and then we crowd out with the prison with people who perhaps should be there, should even be there for longer. And then because we've crowded the prisons out, we let some of them out early.
2: This is just to say, when the government initially announced the early release scheme, they called it an emergency release scheme because of how overcrowded the prisons were, Shabana Mumu was the Justice Secretary and she explicitly stated that sex offenders would not be included. She explicitly said that.
4: Very important, very important.
2: And then now here we are.
3: Extraordinary.
2: Even people who've been jailed for more than a decade will get out early, Bill.
5: I think the government needs to clarify that point because it was the case that when the scheme was first announced, violent criminals and sex offenders would be excluded. But look, the prison system was in crisis and we were on the point of a situation where public order would have broken down.
3: So get rid of the Online Safety Act. Stop banning young people. Stop passing laws that are going to send people to custodial sentence for free speech and other nonsense things. It's partly full because your government, or the government which you support, has been passing an awful lot of legislation that's putting people into prison, as you were just saying, for nonsense reasons.
5: No, and this government is also rightly reducing the propensity to go to prison for minor crimes. But we were on the verge of a situation where people would be arrested and there was no prison place for them. And that is unsustainable. And it's because, and you know, I'll be criticised for referring to the last government, but the last government did nothing about it. This government has put in place 14,000 new prison
3: places. The last government
5: places.
3: Built a number of new prisons that opened.
5: No, they didn't. Yes, they did. No, they didn't. They had one of the worst records for building new prisons during their term of office. This government is committing to 14,000, but without the early release scheme, you're going to have a crisis. Now, what the government is basing this on is the experience in Republican-led Texas, where it's conditional on behaviour, and it's actually led to a significant reduction in recidivism.
3: But we are still going to live in a country where you can get tried for a tweet without a jury and go to prison, and so that's ridiculous.
4: I just want to ask something, because I've interviewed prison wardens, I've interviewed psychologists, and they all tell me that sex offenders reoffend. They're the one group of criminals that will reoffend. Now, I would like some reassurance that a Labour government will not release sex offenders early.
5: And that's where I said I think the government needs to clarify on that, because that wasn't included.
4: Because
5: in the first
4: that's
5: round.
4: The problem.
5: Yeah. But I mean, we have a problem with recidivism across the board.
4: We do.
5: I mean, prisons are breeding grounds to train and educate future criminals.
2: Yeah. Absolutely. Yeah, they are. So it's going to include people, according to both the Telegraph and the Mail as well, people convicted of manslaughter, rape, GBH and sex offences. including so, yeah, yep. Those who will be eligible for release halfway through their sentences. For a criminal jail for 15 years for manslaughter or rape, it will mean they'll be freed after 7.5 years rather than the usual minimum there, which will be 10, apparently. So there we go. Yeah, it's been a mental night for news, hasn't it? Look, coming up in just a moment's time.
19: You see, Alikay, I tie him. Now I'm going to release Alikay. So that next match, with their next match with the opponent, he can score.
2: Yes, I am interviewing a Ghanaian witch doctor who put a curse on Harry Kane. Do we can get him to curse the BBC? What's next?
20: I forecast a perfect holiday in the sun.
21: Weather looking good then?
20: For sure. And no worries about our travel insurance.
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23: It's not just the UK with exceptional heat, also much of France and pushing further north into Germany and Poland as well. Northern parts of Spain also very hot. Possibility of one or two showers drifting towards Madeira as we go through Friday night. Small chance of one or two showers in Portugal and across the far south of Italy. But for most of Italy, it is hot and sunny. Same goes for Croatia, and we'll continue to see temperatures building, particularly in Italy and Croatia over the next few days. Rome could be up to 40 Celsius by Monday.
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2: Welcome back, everybody. We were about to interview a Ghanaian witch doctor who cursed Harry Kane. Unfortunately, he hasn't turned up. And who could have possibly predicted that the Ghanaian witch doctor might be slightly unreliable? But it turns out that he is. He's probably maybe busy putting a hex on the BBC, which in which case he would be forgiven. But no, who could have seen this? We've been let down by a Ghanaian witch doctor. There we go. We should probably talk about...
3: ridiculous.
2: We should probably talk about a much more serious story, which is on the front page of The Guardian. And it is these devastating Venezuelan earthquakes. Thousands fears dead. I mean, actually, there are some noises online that potentially this could actually be in the high tens of thousands. And rescue teams are racing to Venezuela's shattered northern coast today. And there's some footage of it that we're going to play for you. But Linda, this is just an appalling situation, isn't it?
4: It's so distressing. And as someone was saying earlier this evening, the fact is that Venezuela as a country is not in great shape anyway. I mean, its economy is shattered. It is not going to be able to recover from this at all easily. Other countries can't even fly in medical aid because the airport is now down. The problem is that there were two quakes very, very close to each other.
3: 40 seconds.
4: For only 40 seconds apart, 7.5, I think, on the Richter scale. But the problem is they were shallow. They were very shallow earthquakes, and those are always the most destructive ones. And the fact of the matter is here that the building standards, you know, are probably quite poor. It is very different when you get an earthquake in Tokyo, where they've learned a lot about how to quake-proof buildings. But in an area like this, where you don't know what the standard of the concrete was that they used, the whole families will have been obliterated. That is for sure.
2: Yeah, absolutely. It's just shocking scenes, isn't it? Really?
3: Yeah, it is. I mean, sitting here as the sort of, you know, so-called funny one on the end, this is not really the story for me to look at, but my thoughts and prayers are with everybody there. And I'm pleased to read that Marco Rubio is sending as much as they can with the Defence Department to go and help with the search and rescue teams. And it seems that the next 72 hours are critical.
4: Critical for survivors. Because there will be survivors who are buried.
3: Of course there
4: often
3: will.
4: Often very young children, and they find babies.
3: It's grim. But I mean, I just... to me, it's the actual, probably... The second or most important news story we've covered this evening. This is actually the reason.
4: Yeah, I agree.
3: It would be good to remember that.
2: Yeah, it's a 7.2 magnitude earthquake followed like 39 seconds later by a 7.5 magnitude earthquake.
5: Yeah, I mean, you know, political language sometimes is over the top, but this is a genuine tragedy.
4: Huge, and
5: there's going to be tens of thousands of people being killed, being affected. As a Foreign Office Minister, I covered Venezuela, and... it's a deeply challenged country. If you look at what it's been through with Chavez, with Maduro, sitting on huge oil wealth, and it's in absolute poverty.
2: Absolutely. Our thoughts go to everyone who's been affected in Venezuela. We're done now tonight for us here. Thank you very much to my wonderful panel. There's been a lot of breaking news going on. It's going to be a huge news day tomorrow, which I'm looking forward to getting stuck into with my live studio audience as well. I think they're going to be interested to see how they react to the release of prisoners and also the scattering of illegal immigrants across the British countryside. But over to the States now with Ben Leo for The Late Show Live.
0: Patrick, thanks very much. Coming up on the show, the BBC wants to see President Trump's diaries as part of his $10 billion lawsuit over the Panorama documentary. You remember where they spliced his January the 6th speech? Anyway, the BBC now wants to see his personal diaries and records. Elsewhere, two Afghan men have been arrested for nicking thousands of pounds worth of England football kit from their van at the base in Kansas City. All that and much more in just a tick. I'll see you there.
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15: Hello, good evening. Welcome to your latest GB News weather update brought to you from the Met Office. It's been another very hot day today and it will continue to be very warm tonight for much of Wales and England in particular. There is a risk of thunderstorms though building up across more southwestern areas as well as the northwest where there is a weather front. We've still got incredibly hot and humid air with us through tonight and that will linger into the weekend as well with red and amber extreme heat warnings in force for parts of southern England. We've got thunderstorms pushing up across more southwestern areas through tonight. That will push into parts of northern England by tomorrow morning, so there's a risk of heavy downpours as well as lightning and thunder There's also a risk of thunderstorms across the far northwest of Scotland throughout much of Friday, with warnings in force for these areas. So it'll be another very warm start to the day, particularly across parts of England and Wales. Perhaps a bit of a damper start for more northern areas, so not quite as warm for these areas to start the day, but it will still be another very hot day into the afternoon. Temperatures in the mid-teens for parts of Scotland, so markedly fresher for these areas, which it has been through much of this week. But there is that risk of thunderstorms, and it will be a wetter day for much of Scotland, with heavy downpours likely through the day. Very strong sunshine for much of England and Wales throughout Friday. We do have a red and amber extreme heat warning for many eastern areas of England. It's the far southeast of England where we have that red warning in force. We're expecting high impacts due to the heat to the general population, so you may need to make adjustments to your plans. Temperatures are expected to reach the high 30s. 37 degrees is likely on Friday. Then throughout Saturday, we do turn much fresher across more western areas as Atlantic air starts to move in, but it will still be another very hot day in the east with an amber extreme heat warning in force. It's not until Sunday when we start to see that cooler air more widely across the UK, with temperatures in the high teens and low 20s.
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10: 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Entrance must be 18 or over. Lines close at 4pm on the 26th of June. 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
0: Good morning, live from Washington DC, this is GB News with the stories shaping Britain and America. And breaking tonight, migrants near you. Thousands of asylum seekers could soon be flooding across villages all across the country as the government expands its use of military bases to house illegals.
26: Would you live next door to Crowbar, or next door to a migrant camp?
27: Well, look, I mean, I'm in a constituency that's had
26: asylum hotels as well.
27: Look, I do understand, but look, we've got to put people somewhere.
0: Do they understand? I don't think so. Elsewhere tonight, Trump's $10 billion. Breaking, there's been some major updates in the president's billion-dollar lawsuit against the BBC. So why aren't the mainstream media talking about it?
28: Put me out, and they have me saying, and you can't tell the difference, things that I never said.
0: Royal tax bombshell. King Charles has just become the first monarch to publish his tax affairs, as it's also revealed he's ditching Buckingham Palace.
32: That of us can change the past, but we can commit with all our hearts to learning its lessons and to finding creative ways to right inequalities that endure.
0: And prison break Britain. Labour preparing to release thousands of serious criminals early, including rapists, sex offenders, paedophiles and killers. Could you imagine that kind of nonsense happening here in America? Could you imagine that kind of nonsense happening here in America?

0: Hello, good morning. Welcome to The Late Show Live. Hope you've had a good Thursday. Joining me in Washington tonight is my panel, Chair of Overseas Republicans. Sorry, I'll start that again. Chair of Republicans Overseas UK, Greg Swenson. Good start. Democrat strategist, Mally Smith. Did I get that right?
1: You did.
0: And in London, Conservative Councillor, Elliot Keck, and Labour commentator, Simon Nash. Hello, boys. Thank you for your company tonight. We'll get to you in just a tick. Right, breaking tonight, Labour promised to end asylum hotels, and technically they have, because instead of hotels, well, they're kicking the can down the road. They're now moving migrants into military barracks. Lucky you. Same crisis, different postcode.
2: If you take the issue of asylum hotels, for example, we had years under the previous government where they didn't process claims. So tens of thousands of people didn't have their claims processed. They were then housed in hotels. That was the policy of the last government. There were 400 at the height of it. It's now about 200. I'm determined that we will close those hotels. We're processing the claims much more quickly. And where people have got no right to be in our country, we're removing them at a higher rate than the best part of a decade. So we're taking the action.
0: Yeah, right. Let me be honest from the top here. This whole thing is a scam because nothing says under control quite like reopening RAF bases to house thousands of asylum seekers. We don't know who they are, where they're from, what their intentions are. 3,750 people being parachuted into lovely places like Bicester, Barnham, Linton-on-Ouse. Entire communities now finding out they're getting an asylum centre before they've even had a chance to complain on Facebook. And trust me, British Village Facebook pages make the Hunger Games look civilised. But we've done this before, haven't we? Do you remember Linton-on-Ouse? The government tried it in 2022. Locals revolted and the council sued, and the plan collapsed quicker than Meghan Markle's popularity in Britain.
3: What the Home Office has done is appalling, and people want to let the Home Office know that there is strong feeling that what they've done is absolutely wrong, that this is the wrong plan and that this is the wrong place.
0: Well, they're at it again. They're back. Because rule number one in politics is if the public hated it the first time, don't do it again. Unless, of course, you're the Home Office. But it gets worse because the entire debate exists for one reason. Britain still hasn't fixed the front door. We've not closed the border. We're arguing about whether migrants should stay in a hotel or an old RAF base while tens of thousands continue coming still. It's like arguing over deck chairs on the Titanic.
4: We are passing a borders bill with extensive powers to smash the gangs. These are terrorist-like powers that give powers to the police to intercept where they think the suspects are committing people smuggling.
0: And yet here we are again, still debating where to house people who weren't supposed to be here in the first place. Let me tell you, the public are not stupid. With me now is the host of Stinchfield Tonight on Real America's Voice News, the man himself, Grant Stinchfield. Grant, good to see you.
5: Man, it's so good to see you
0: in the studio. Thank you so much for coming in. Look, just explain what happens in America with, you did have some migrant hotels as well, didn't you?
5: A lot of them. I mean, when Biden was in office and they had our open border problem, we were flooding hotels in big blue cities, of course, with these illegal aliens. And I remember a story in Chicago where one of my very good friends, a man you know, was out there reporting on this. He literally had United States American veterans that are homeless on the street in sub-freezing temperatures. Wow. And we had illegal aliens being put up under the dime of Chicago, getting reimbursed from the federal government. It was crazy. You're going to have homeless veterans on the street and you're putting up illegal aliens. And the fact you tell me that this is happening in Great Britain now, it doesn't surprise me because it's a leftist mentality.
0: Yeah, it is a leftist mentality because they could easily, for example, the least they could do in the UK is detain these people. If you want to put them in hotels or former military bases, fine, stop them coming in the first place, I argue. But if they have to come in because you're so incompetent from stopping them, at least make sure they're detained and they're not allowed to leave.
5: I think the first thing that you all need to do is secure the borders. Look, that's what President Trump did. He secured the border. So then once you do that, and you know, once he took office, it happened very, very quickly. Once you do that, you can start the roundup process. You already have them in hotels. Why are you letting them to leave? You know what they're doing. I know you know what they're doing, Ben. I know the viewers know what they're doing. They're going out and committing crimes. So you're telling me you're going to let criminals go out on the street, commit crimes, go rape the citizens of Great Britain, and then come back and put them up, give them a hot meal and a warm bed?
0: Yeah, courtesy of the taxpayer. Like you said, some nationalities, it's been found from government data, they are more prone, much higher odds of them committing, for example, sexual offences than native

0: How did Trump stop it over here? Just briefly, illegal migration.
1: Well, so by one, shutting down the border, enforcing the border, shutting down. We had this Border Patrol app that you could basically sign up and waltz right in, shut that down, start patrolling the southern border, and enforce the law. It like literally was that simple. You start enforcing federal law that you are not allowed to come into the country illegally, you're going back.
0: So Grant, tell me, as an American, when you look across the pond and you see what's going on, we've had 70,000 illegals into the country since Labour took power. They're being put up in hotels, now to military bases, communities being thrust with these people when they don't want them.
1: Yeah.
0: Why do you think that's happening? And why do you think our government doesn't do the same as President Trump and literally stop it overnight?
1: Well, I know for a fact that your government doesn't have the stones to do what President Trump does. I don't think they have the political will to do it. I think they have the same problem that Democrats have in the United States, that they're pandering to the people they're trying to help, but they're hurting the most. So the members of these communities where the illegal aliens are coming out of the hotels and going raping, pillaging, stealing, it's not the rich, fancy communities. It's the poor communities. It's the very poor people that they claim that they have compassion for from letting into the country. So, again, you've got to shut the borders down. I don't think your politicians have the will. I don't think they want to. I think the people that are leading government in Great Britain, you know, thankfully Keir Starmer's stepping down, who knows when, but he's stepping down.
0: A couple of weeks.
1: Stepping down. But I think they want this chaos in their country, because then what they do is they make all of the people beholden to government. When you see the chaos around you, oh no, well, we'll have to turn to government for the solutions. That's not the solution. Stop the chaos and let everybody live peacefully. You've been here in DC. I've been here a couple times over the last month or so, and I hadn't been here for a long time because I don't like coming to this city. It is a swamp, except it's a beautiful swamp now. President Trump literally transformed this city. The statues are cleaned up. There aren't a lot of homeless people on the street. I feel safe. London could do that. York could do that in a heartbeat. Yeah. You could do it the next day, Ben.
0: I was at the Reflecting Pool the other day speaking to, there was a couple of sort of leftist voters there. They were saying it's, according to them, the only good thing the president's done is clean up the city, make it look beautiful again. You know, I would argue there's a lot more that President Trump's offered than that.
1: There's an awful lot
0: more. But even they were saying it's great what the president's done here. But no, look, Grant, some people may be watching this clip online or on the show and be saying, well, you know, it's not all illegals who are rapists and murderers and go and commit crime. You know, it's a minority proportion. What would you say to that?
1: Well, I'm going to tell you, I don't care how many others are doing it. I mean, I want it all stopped. I want every illegal alien arrested and deported, whether they're in Great Britain or the United States, so they can't commit a crime, because the crimes they commit didn't have to happen if they weren't here. Let law enforcement focus on the American citizens, the citizens of England, to go out so they don't have to worry about illegal aliens, and focus on criminals here. Of course, we got all kinds of criminals here, but the bottom line is I want cops being focused on them. Now they're so focused on so many people here that we let in that are committing crimes, and the fact is in England and here in the United States they commit crimes at a higher rate than anybody else.
0: Yeah, government data shows that as well. And like I said, you get people on the left who would say, well, white British people commit crimes and white British people rape or commit sexual assaults.
1: Well, it's a ridiculous argument, because again, if the police could focus on your citizens that are committing crimes and that's all they had to worry about, great. But then now they have to worry about this whole other slew of people that are committing crimes. And why does anybody want anybody committing crimes in their country? And I'll tell you this, when you put them up in hotels, when you feed them, when you give them debit cards and free groceries and cell phones and all this stuff, all you do is incentivize the illegal immigration.
0: Yeah, they just keep coming. What do you think President Trump would say, looking at the UK's illegal migration problem now, saying that we're going to put them in military bases, freeze their own communities?
1: Yeah, you know what he would say? The people running the government are low IQ individuals. Low IQ.
0: That's a great impression.
1: It was worth really, it. But I tried, Ben.
0: Grant, thank you so much. Appreciate you being in, and we'll catch
1: you.
0: Up
1: it's
0: soon.
1: Great to be
0: thank
1: here.
0: You. Grant Stinchfield there, and doesn't he talk sense? You know, if you look at the UK, why should places like Bicester, great place, why should places like Bicester house thousands of these fighting age, military age men in Bicester who are no doubt, because we don't detain them, no doubt going to jump on buses with their free bus passes, travel into the Cotswolds, beautiful place, the Cotswolds, probably going to go into the places like, I don't know, Chipping Norton, Morton Marsh, wherever, all across the Cotswolds, and you're now going to have these people who spend a lot of money living in a nice place going from Bicester into the Cotswolds, elsewhere, all across the country. These communities do not deserve this. Kicking the can down the the road, and at the same time, Labour taking a victory lap for closing asylum hotels is absolute nonsense. With me now is political commentator Dana Alexa. Dana, good to see you. Thank you for coming on The Late Show Live. What's your take when you hear this kind of nonsense from Great Britain?
2: My mind goes in a million different directions. Well, first, Ben, why? I mean, why even invite a problem to begin with? So you have people coming over by ship, and there's hundreds, if not thousands, of them. And, you know, like your previous guest just said, there's this incentivization to do that. I don't know why the previous Prime Minister, Keir Starmer, you know, the way he talks about it, it's more like you're inviting the problem there. And it's probably because if you don't talk about it, you don't win elections. And unfortunately, we have a class of people, the menopausal class, the women, the white women in particular, that bend over backwards for the very people that would kill them. And so it's one thing to migrate to a community, but if you don't assimilate to a community, you don't have a nation. And so these are the same people, mind you, that in broad daylight, out there in the open, advocate for the breakdown of civilization. You know, they hate our Western culture, and it's not a secret. They say it out loud. And so I don't understand why you're inviting a group of people that want to seize us existing into the very, you know, great nation that it was. I've never been to Europe. I, to be honest with you, Ben, I have no will to go to Europe. Just from what I've seen from the, you know, the countries and all over Europe, I thought we would take a, you know, a history lesson, and I, you know, could spend an hour doing so, but I'll spare you for that.
0: Dana, let me get your thoughts. Why do you think the government could do this? Why do you think the government, okay, if they're going to flood the southern border and flood our towns and cities in military bases, why do you think our government, our Labour government, don't do the very simple thing of detaining them, making sure they can't leave? Because that is, for me, the big issue. Them being allowed to come and go as they please, get buses into towns and cities, mix with the locals and so on. Why do you think, it's a very simple, basic thing which they could do overnight. Mm-hmm. Why do you think they don't do that?
2: Why do I think that they don't sit there and vet the very people that they're inviting in is the question?
0: Yeah. Yeah, pretty much. I think you just answered
2: it there. Honestly, it's not that complex. But to put it very bluntly, I just feel like if you don't have active problems like immigration, which has been a main one all across the UK, then you don't win elections. Because right when your country or the region you're in starts to have some semblance of normalcy and things are operating as they should and everything's peaceful and the communities are getting along, you have nothing to run on. And I honestly just think it's all election driven. And it's the same kind of stuff that we do here in America. I hate it. The left does it all the time. The same talking points, the same tactics. And guess what, Ben? It wins them elections. So it's no surprise that you have, you know, Keir Starmer, people in the past, other people in the UK Parliament that advocate for this kind of thing.
0: Yeah, interesting. Yeah, Elon Musk has talked about it a lot in the United States, saying it being very generous. The most generous explanation, and maybe it's one part of the puzzle, is that in future, when these illegal migrants get asylum, they then become citizens, they can vote. And who are they going to vote for? They're not going to vote for the parties who wanted to close the borders. Dana, thank you so much. Appreciate you being on. Please come back on soon when you can. Dana Alexa, political commentator. Thank you. Let's get the thoughts of my panel. Chair of Republicans Overseas UK, Greg Swenson, Democrat strategist Mally Smith, Tory councillor Elliot Keck, and Labour commentator Simon Nash. Good evening to you all. Right, who wants to go first? Mally Smith, let's start with you. Why are our governments doing this to the people of Great Britain and America, previously under Biden? What is this? What's going on there?
3: I don't know. I do think it's funny that trying to tackle this issue, they thought that the hotels were the problem, not the unchecked migration. And the next prime minister, Andy Burnham, is going to have to come up with a solution here, because we've seen how this issue really tanked Keir Starmer. I think it's going to obviously be some combination of strengthening the border, cracking down on asylum jumping, because the UK is the last stop here. They are going through other countries where they could claim asylum. They're claiming asylum at the end. And then the second thing is they have to process these faster, which means spending money on judges to make sure when there are legitimate claims, those are being heard, which, you know, I think my answer here, Ben, is probably a little bit to the right of some progressives saying that, yes, I think there needs to be checks. But I also think, too, as I said, there needs to be spending on judges so asylum claims can be heard. So when they're legitimate, they can stay and it can be processed quickly.
0: So we know what's wrong and why this is happening, but why aren't they fixing it? Because they can fix it, Greg Swenson. They can fix it. And to me, I'll say again, it almost is so incompetent, it seems intentional.
4: Yeah, it is intentional. And in the UK, they want the migrants coming in, as your first guest said, because it creates chaos and more dependency on government. It grows the state. The state becomes a bigger part of not just the migrants' lives and the free stuff, but also the state has to step in to manage the chaos that they've created. In the United States, it's a double whammy. When Biden did this, yes, it was to create chaos, but also, as Dana pointed out, it's all about elections. They flooded these blue states with illegal migrants, even though they can't vote yet, you know, not for at least a few years. It counts in the census. So we have a census every 10 years. That determines how many congressional seats and electoral votes each state gets. And what they're doing, when we're seeing California, Illinois, New York, the people that pay the taxes are moving out because those states are ungoverned or they're being ruined. But they're replacing them with illegal migrants so they don't lose as many congressional seats as they would without the migration.
0: Well, Elliot, the risk of that is, if that is the explanation, and the government would deny that, of course, they'd say, of course, we're not allowing illegal migration to harvest votes for the future. But if that was the explanation, they are trading off votes for the integrity, the identity of Great Britain. Great Britain eventually will look no longer like Great Britain if that's the path they take, Elliot.
5: Well, yes, Ben. And listen, there is actually a history of this. The first Blair government in the late 1990s significantly liberalised visa laws to allow immigrants to bring in significantly more family members. And one of the reasons why was because a lot of the immigration at the time was in particular from places like India and Pakistan, countries that are in the Commonwealth and countries whose citizens are thereby entitled to vote in British elections, even without actually citizenship, even without indefinite leave to remain. And so as a result, significant numbers of Indian and Pakistani migrants brought in extended family members, adding to the total electorate. And of course, those communities do, historically, tended to vote Labour. So there is a history of this. I do think that is at least one of the factors here. But Ben, I think you made a really important point earlier in the programme. I think all this debate about where we house migrants is second to the conditions and the requirements that we have when they are housed. And as you say, they should be detained. They shouldn't be allowed to mix with the population. Although I do think that military barracks are slightly preferable to hotels, given the second you take up a hotel, you are removing an important community space, spaces where people have Christmas parties, weddings, and the like. So listen, the whole situation's a mess. And I do agree with, I think it was Greg that said that this is simply a government that has no interest in actually dealing with this in the long term.
6: I disagree with that.
0: For me, go on, Simon.
6: Well, yeah, I mean, the government is dealing with it. There was a huge issue with migrant hotels, and I recounted that story of a man who, you know... Well, they are. They're moving people from hotels to barracks. The government owns those barracks already, so the rent cost will be £0. Well, I mean,
0: forget the money. These people, these strange people from faraway lands, we don't know who they are, where they're from, what their intentions are, they are still allowed to roam the streets of Britain, to frequent our high streets and cities, to mix amongst our children and our women primarily. What's the difference?
6: Well, I mean, you talk about detaining people. If that is a future policy to restrict the movement of asylum seekers and refugees in the future, well, it'll be much easier to do that on a military base. I don't think that is a huge issue, but I mean, having people in migrant hotels, you can't stop them leaving migrant hotels easily if they're on a military base. And actually,
0: you don't think it's an issue, Simon, these people are allowed to walk around the streets freely? You don't think that's an issue?
6: Well, it can be an issue, but I think for the majority of them, no. I think the majority of them are good people and treat other people and treat women well.
0: How many rapes and murders is too many, Simon, for you? Rhiannon Sky White, stabbed 24 times in the head with a screwdriver. Poor lad down in Bournemouth. What was his name? Thomas Roberts, I believe he was. Killed by a double murderer from Serbia. Another elderly man in Manchester. How many rapes and murders is okay for you before you say, no, they should be detained?
6: Well, should we detain every single white man in Britain in a curfew at 6 p.m. to stop any woman being harmed on any night out? I mean, I don't think that would be...
0: There's a misfits and degenerates... We've got our own misfits and degenerates in the UK before importing more. So again, I ask you, how many imported criminals, rapes and murderers, is enough before you say, yes, they should be detained?
6: Well, that's a very difficult question to answer. I think that, I mean, putting people in military barracks and making them have good lives there whilst they're seeking asylum and serving them, giving them education, and maybe detaining them there, that might be a better solution than migrant hotels. And the government is doing something about it. Shabana Mahmood is putting through an immigration act at the moment, and that will mean, the right to family life, this part of the Human Rights Act, which has often meant people can have a child, or they're both from overseas, both claiming asylum, they have a child, which is then technically British because it's born here, that means they can't be deported. Well, she's getting rid of that, and no government in the last 10, 15 years has done so.
5: I mean, Ben, we do have the statistics on this. Eritreans and people from Afghanistan, who are two of the most overrepresented groups coming over on small boats, they are 20 times more likely to commit sexual crimes than than British citizens. And if the argument is that we already have rapists and murderers here in the United Kingdom, so let's import a load more, that does not seem like a healthy or sustainable argument over the long term.
6: Well, I wouldn't agree with... Carry on, yeah.
0: Go on, Simon. I was just going to say, there was a young girl raped by three Afghans. They were jailed not so long ago. I mean, multiple rapes by, let's talk about Afghans alone. They are just more prone, the data backs it up, to raping people, to raping our young girls and women. So I just, it's not a controversial argument to say these people should be detained until their asylum applications are processed, or preferably deported.
6: Well, I mean, look, we are where we are. The government is reducing small boat crossings. People are now in migrant hotels. They're moving them to military bases, which are more isolated, which are more away from vulnerable teenage girls. So actually, that is moving forward. And it's okay, while we've got these people here, if they do stop all of the small boat crossings, those people can be processed and then the problem can be solved. I mean, there is an argument, kind of half jokingly, for DEI for the small boat crossings. They are largely young men, and well, perhaps they should introduce some kind of DEI thing, so you have an equal number of women and people of different ages. That would solve a lot of problems in an ideal world.
0: Yeah, well, it's all young men who are fleeing war, leaving their families and their women and their kids back in their home nations, and then come into the UK. So, yeah, and to say that these military barracks are away from young teenage girls or women, they're not. They're putting one up in Bicester, in Oxfordshire. They're going to get buses. They get bus passes. The government literally says, here you are, Mohammed or Abdul, here's a bus pass. Travel freely where you want. Go into the Cotswolds, go into Surrey, go wherever you want. They are free to roam the streets.
6: Just stop the bus passes then. Simple. Just stop the bus passes.
0: Don't
6: problem solved.
0: Don't be silly, Simon. Yeah, don't be silly.
6: They haven't got bicycles on cars.
0: That's very funny. When we're talking about Afghans and others who are raping women and kids, I don't find that very funny. Anyway, GBNews.com/yoursay. Let me know your thoughts. Border Security and Asylum Minister Alex Norris has said, we promise to close every asylum hotel and hand them back to communities. That's exactly what we're doing. 20 more hotels have closed, and hotel numbers have more than halved since their peak. Instead, we're moving asylum seekers into ex-military sites that are a far cry from the hotels the last government left us. This is a system being brought back under control, and we won't stop until the job's done. Well, very good then. Everything's going to be just all right. Still ahead on The Late Show Live tonight.
7: They put me out, and they have me saying, and you can't tell the difference, things that I never said.
0: Well, there's been a major development in the president's $10 billion lawsuit against the BBC, so why isn't anyone else talking about it? Where is the rest of the media? But first tonight...
7: You have two problems, immigration and energy, and crime too, by the way. Crime. But you have a crime problem.
0: Some more good news to kick off your Friday. Labour's preparing to release thousands of serious criminals before their full sentences are complete. Murderers, paedophiles, rapists, killers. Are they gambling with your safety yet again? 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
25: We're already deploying search and rescue teams from Fairfax County, Virginia, and Los Angeles. There'll be some others we'll add. That's their most immediate need right now, is search and rescue efforts.
0: Devastating scenes have hit Venezuela as tens of thousands of people are feared dead following two major earthquakes. It's pretty grim, actually. The very latest on that coming up shortly. But first tonight, as many as 6,000 seriously dangerous criminals, including rapists, killers and sex offenders, will be among those freed early from prison as part of Labour's latest plans to tackle overcrowding. It's understood that the Justice Secretary, David Lammy, is set to wave through changes that will see them eligible for release in September. That's good, alongside all the illegal migrants in military barracks, that's great, after serving just half of their sentence. Not a good look, actually, when President Trump told GB News this in the White House yesterday.
26: You have two problems, immigration and energy, and crime too, by the way. Crime. But you have a crime problem.
0: Okay, let's get the thoughts of my panel, Greg, Mally, Simon and Elliot. Greg, start with you. This sounds like a great idea. Banging everybody up for social media posts and all sorts of stuff. Put all those hurty words people in prison. Let all the pedos and the killers go free. It sounds great.
4: Yeah, it's outrageous, Ben. And I think I'm confused at always why the parties of the left are obsessed with criminals and looking after the criminals and illegal migrants for
0: that's
4: that matter.
0: That's a good question.
4: You know, they talk about the Maryland husband or Maryland father instead of calling him a rapist or a killer. They never mention Lake and Riley killed by an illegal migrant. They surely never mention, Sheridan Gorman killed by an illegal migrant. These are 19 and 24-year-old girls. And they never mention the seven black children that were killed last weekend in Chicago because they care more about the criminals than they do about the victims.
0: Mally, as a man of the so-called left, why does it appear your lot care more about criminals than the good people of your country and indeed Britain?
3: Well, I would dispute that. I mean, Democrats in America are really pushing gun control laws to prevent folks getting shot in Chicago and getting shot in cities across our country. So I don't think that's accurate at all. On this policy, though, in the UK, it's tough because even if these folks that they released had a lower recidivism rate than average, you just need one story of one of these people committing a violent crime. crime, and politically you're in a problem. In America, I don't think it would happen because we have so many prisons, it's hard to imagine that we would run out of them.
0: What about the guy who murdered Irina Zaratsutska on the North Carolina train? The chap who should have been in prison, a rap sheet as long as my two arms put together, and yet he was free to get on that train and stab that poor Ukrainian refugee in the neck.
3: Oh yeah, it happens in America. I'm just saying that the idea that prison overcrowding wouldn't happen as much in America because we have so many prisons. But yes, there are certainly people who have committed crime who are released, and then there is recidivism because that happens. But it's a tough political problem because statistically in the UK, crime is at a historic low, but crime also drives media attention. And even though it's at a historic low, it's covered extensively. So people think it's actually at historic highs. That's also true in the US. People continually think crime is at much higher rates than it actually is. But that's because newspapers, news channels, won't mention any names, cover it a lot.
0: Yeah, well, Elliot, the problem is there's no prison spaces because inept government after government of all colours haven't built any. And yet, as I said, we are banging people up. 12,000 people arrested each year, according to 2023 data, for social media posts.
3: That's crazy.
1: Yeah,
0: absolutely.
1: And it is a long-term failure of successive governments, including, unfortunately, I'm afraid, the last Conservative government to not build enough prison spaces. It's not an issue that this government has got to grips with. They could have built prison spaces much quicker than they have done. It has been 2 years. I think if you had a government that was determined to deal with this, they would have dealt with it. And looking into this story more, it's really interesting that they claim that this policy is based on lessons that they learned from Texas, where they have a slightly different system for releasing offenders early. In the UK, you get extra time if you behave badly, whereas in Texas, you're released earlier if you behave well. But they've ignored the fact that in Texas, prison sentences are 2, 3, even 4 times longer than in Britain. So, you know, yes, Texas, you may get released early from your sentence, but you're being released early from a much, much longer sentence. And I think that is the real lesson from American justice policy. We need to be keeping these people in prison for much, much longer. We need much more serious punitive sentences, custodial sentences, yeah, handed down to prisoners. And I think that's a lesson. And to think that there will be murderers and rapists released after, it's manslaughter, isn't it? And rapists released after 10 years back onto our streets is just horrifying.
0: Yeah, and Simon, there's also 10,000 foreign nationals in British prisons. I mean, surely we can start by sending them home and we can keep all our own wrong-uns in prison.
2: Well, I'd actually agree with you there. I think if there are foreign nationals in our British prisons, they should be sent back to their country of origin. Now, look, freeing people early does free up space for more people to go to prison. They were minors, but we did have a case recently where there were two 14, 15-year-old boys who raped some girls around the same age and were basically let off with a slap on the wrist with no prison sentence. And there was a case in Brixton of some young men. They were 18 and over, and they shot someone with a gun from behind and missed, and they didn't get attempted murder. They got like 2 years for some kind of a fray, basically. And I would suggest that was because of the lack of prison space. Actually, I mean, 15 years prison sentence for something like manslaughter is a long time. Halving that to 7.5 years is still a long time in prison. Similar sentences for rape, you know, 15, 20 years reduced to 10, that is still a long time in prison. And by freeing those people early, I mean, what's the point of prison? Is it, it's a preventative measure, so people are scared of committing crime. It's secondly to reform people as well. So
1: that's also to remove dangerous people from our streets, I think it's worth saying. And the longer that you can remove them from the streets, the better.
2: Well, in some ways, but then if you move someone from the streets for 7.5 to 10 years, I mean, there is this thing in psychology, over the age of about 28, testosterone levels go down, you're less likely to prevent a violent or sexual crime. So, you know, someone's in prison for 10 years, they're probably not going to reoffend.
0: You said criminals.
2: Well, no, I wouldn't say new to criminals, but no, I mean, basically,
0: I think people have a rough paedophiles. In fact, I think we should kill paedophiles, or we should hang them.
2: Well, I mean, they should be dealt with severely. I don't think Ian Huntley had a very, fun time in prison, let's say, and he did end up being killed. The most brutal child abusers, that does happen. So, yeah, I mean...
0: Sounds good to me.
2: Yeah, I'm not going to advocate for the death penalty. I mean, the problem is if you had the actual death penalty, then it'd be a slippery slope thing. You'd have specifically, because I actually agree with Alan Miller, who was on GB News a week or so ago. You know, where you have like the gay couple that molested and killed the baby they adopted, and you know, the death penalty would be a good thing for them. But then if the state then has the use of the death penalty, it'll be a slippery slope to much lesser and lesser crimes. It would set a precedent, and I wouldn't trust the state with that.
0: Just confine it to paedophiles and child killers, and I think you'd be all right. You could just have it for that. I mean, forget.
2: Well, I mean, what if you killed someone? What if you killed a child in a car crash? Would you want the death penalty for that? I mean, that's the slippery slope argument, isn't it? Yeah, I wouldn't advocate.
0: Thank you very much, guys. Appreciate it. Prisons Minister Lord Timpson has said, "We're fixing the broken prison system we inherited." It's always inherited, isn't it? It's always the Tories' fault. You've been in power for 2 years. "We're fixing the broken prison system we inherited, so jails help cut crime, rehabilitate offenders, and make our streets safer. That's why we're doubling the maximum extra days prisoners can face for serious breaches of prison rules, ensuring bad behaviour has real consequences." Paul has said, "On your say, good morning, Paul. Talking nonsense, crime at historical lows. Probably the investigation of crime is historically low. One, because they don't turn up. Second, because people don't report it because the police don't turn up." And John, good morning, John from Leicester. You said, "My son's killer will only serve 3 years out of 12. I've got 3 daughters, 5 granddaughters to worry about. My brain can't take it anymore in this country." And Call Me Old Fashioned said, "Dead paedophiles don't reoffend." Yep, I'm with you. Right, still ahead on The Late Show Live tonight.
5: Zero illegal aliens have been allowed into our country, a feat which everyone said was absolutely impossible.
0: 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But first tonight. The King has become the first monarch to reveal his tax affairs and ditch Buckingham Palace. What is that about? Have we just lost a part of what made Britain, Britain? 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
16: To every tournament thinking we're going to win it. This is no different, but I'll tell you what, there's one difference. We are going to win this one.
17: Come on!
18: By the way, we are going to win it. It's coming home. 60 years of hurt coming to an end. The World Cup, of course, in full swing. But in just moments, I'll reveal the alleged identity of the two men accused of nicking England players' World Cup kit. Boots, shirts, costing, well, I think it's about 40-odd grand. Their history will surprise you. But first, tonight, breaking just now, King Charles has revealed his personal tax bill and some astonishing facts about the royal finances. So the King is the first ever monarch to release his tax records and finances. And here are the details. King Charles has paid more than £30 million in tax since taking the throne in 2022. That includes £12.9 million for 2024-25, £11.7 million for 23-24. But this is the big news. The King and the Queen will not live at Buckingham Palace once the £370 million taxpayer-funded refurbishment work has been completed. GB News Royal Correspondent Cameron Walker has the latest.
19: There is a lot to sift through. I think the biggest takeaway is the question, well, this question for our GB News viewers and listeners. Why has £370 million of public money over a decade been spent on Buckingham Palace when no monarch is unlikely to ever live there again? And that is the question on everyone's lips this evening. So let's just rewind a little bit here. Buckingham Palace went through a 10-year resurfacing program where an extra percentage of Crown Estate profits was being used to fund that program of works. Why was it needed? Well, they said that, and it's probably true, of course, that Buckingham Palace was an incredibly old building and it was at a catastrophic risk of fire or floods because the electrics needed updating and the plumbing needed updating, all of which hadn't been updated since the end of the Second World War. So we're talking 70, 80 years worth of old infrastructure there that needed changing. Now, royal aides also insisted, when all of this was being worked out, that the monarch would move back into Buckingham Palace to live and sleep and whatever after that resurfacing work is completed, which is expected next year. But now, royal aides have confirmed that both the King and the Queen will remain in Clarence House when that work is complete. And Prince William has already described Forest Lodge, which is the 8-bedroom mansion in Windsor where he lives with his family, as his forever home, i.e. I doubt very much he will live there either. Now, does it exactly matter? Well, royal aides insist that the King's still going to be using Buckingham Palace. It's still going to be Monarchy HQ. He'll be having official investitures in there, hosting state banquets, all the official garden parties and engagements. He's still going to have some rooms in there as well to either change if he needs to change his clothes for whatever reason or have a break between engagements. But he's just not going to sleep there, or it's very unlikely that he's going to sleep there, as with other members of the royal family too. Now, a spokesperson for the King has told GB News that the palace will continue in every traditional way to be the beating heart of the monarchy, just not its resting head. It will be a buzzing hive of royal activity in every other way. His Majesty retains huge affection for Buckingham Palace and a deep respect for its role in royal and public life. It will remain a working home, but we are seeking to widen public access precisely to maximise the national benefit of a publicly funded building. And I also understand that the King would rather the palace was used for greater public good rather than greater private benefits. Now, I understand that tours are going to be increased. The north wing of the palace has never been open to the public. Some of it is expected to open to the public later down the line. Meanwhile, of course, the King's income tax has been published. A figure has been published for the first time in history, in British history. He has paid since the start of his reign, £30 million in income tax. He is around, or he is in, the top 100 taxpayers within the United Kingdom. Prince William, he has also published his tax for the first time. He has paid £20 million or more than £20 million within 2 years, over the last 2 years. And just one final nugget to end on, the royal travel expenses. Well, the official travel for members of the royal family, all working members of the royal family, cost more than £3 million this last financial year.
18: Cameron Walker, thank you very much. £3 million for royal travel expenses. Can't you get the sort of Southern Rail trains, Victoria, or the Avanti service? Only joking. No, I support the royals. They're worth their weight in gold, literally. Right, still ahead on The Late Show Live tonight.
9: They put me out, and they have me saying, and you can't tell the difference, things that I never said.
18: Well, there's been a major development in the president's $10 billion lawsuit against the BBC. So why is the mainstream media ignoring it? Why is it only us telling you about it? It tells you everything you need to know, by the way, about the BBC. More details on that shortly. But first tonight, the big story dominating tomorrow's newspaper front pages, the King ditches Buckingham Palace. But what do my panel really think? The front page of the Daily Star, the buck stops here. Maybe the best headline of tomorrow. This is The Late Show Live, back in...

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16: Still ahead on The Late Show Live, World Cup theft shock. No, I'm not talking about England's game against Ghana. I'll reveal the alleged identity of the two men accused of stealing England players' World Cup kit, costing thousands of pounds. And their history, their background will surprise you. But first, let's delve into some of the main stories on the front pages of tomorrow's newspapers, starting with The Telegraph, which is reporting the King and the Queen won't be making Buckingham Palace their home in what is the first change to the monarch's official residence in almost 200 years. My panel are here with me now. Let's get the thoughts of the boys back in London, Elliot and Simon. Elliot, your take on this. The Daily Star front page headline reads, "The buck stops here," which is, I think, my favourite. What's your take on this? Should they be staying in Buckingham Palace to kind of keep up the integrity and the identity of Great Britain?
17: Yeah, listen, I think symbolically that would be nice, wouldn't it? But I mean, it's worth saying that the place that they'll be living is, I mean, it's literally minutes walk. And I think it's you know, with pretty good intentions. I mean, I think, as was mentioned earlier, Buckingham Palace is actually pretty rarely open for visits. It's only, I think, maybe 4 to 6 weeks. Each year, sort of late summer, that is actually open for people to go and visit, and it's only part of the palace that is actually open. So yes, it is a working palace that the royals get to live in at the moment, but the flip side of that is that it means that it's a palace that actually, despite being such a iconic British landmark, people don't actually get great access to. I think actually this is probably a good move. Ultimately, the King and Queen will still remain extremely close to Buckingham Palace. It will still operate, as I understand, as a working office, but we will get a lot more access as the British public. So I think broadly this is a good move and I'm supportive of it.
16: Yeah, well said. Simon, however, why don't, as you know, the King is the head of the armed forces, why doesn't he section off, I don't know, a quarter of Buckingham Palace if it's going to be empty anyway, and house homeless veterans?
10: Well, I mean, that's something I've never considered before. That is quite a good idea. Well, his father did create a little thing for trainee vicars, or vicars who want to expand their work and house them in various palaces and help to train them. So they do things like that. Yeah, yeah. That was in The Crown anyway. I believe it's true. Look, Buckingham Palace will be used. it will be used for knighthoods. And my parents' next door neighbour, Velma Campbell, a nurse who rose up the ranks after migrating from the West Indies. They said, well, you can have an OBE or you can go to the Queen's garden party. And she chose the Queen's garden party at Buckingham Palace. I know lots of people do enjoy that after years of public service. Some of yourselves might be invited one day. I've not been invited yet. And so the Buckingham Palace will still be used for that. I mean, I suppose where the King sleeps, I mean, really, is that too much of an issue? I don't think so. It's still a royal palace. It's not being sold off to be turned into a Tesco Extra or something. So it's very much part of the Crown Estate, and that's a good thing.
16: Greg, one thing I saw from these releases is that Prince William is a billionaire, which surprised me. So according to the Mirror, he inherited, well, he's worth $1.2 billion after inheriting land, double the $640 million of his dad, while funding for the monarchy soared to around about $100 million. Prince William a billionaire?
12: Well, the family's been around for many years and accumulating wealth, and they're obviously huge landowners.
16: So why is Harry so skinned? Why is he begging taxpayers for money for security? Big man, dig deep into your own coffers.
12: Making so much money from Netflix in the United States.
16: Yeah, Mally, what's your take on the royals? Are you a monarchist?
14: $1 billion as well. No, as an American with Irish heritage, I am not. I don't really get it. Anytime we have these segments on GB News, I try my best. Coming back from vacation this last week, I watched Red, White, and Royal Blue, which is a story about the president's son falling in love with a prince. If a prince wants to fall in love with me, I will be a monarchist. That is the only way I will support this operation. Otherwise, I don't really understand the money here spent. But you guys do you.
16: Well, you got your own king, though, in the White House. you support him?
12: No king.
14: No.
16: No. Okay. All right. GBnews.com/yoursay. Richard has said, what they pay the $30 million in tax with $30 million in tax? Sorry, Richard. I don't understand that. Have you been on the voddies? Granny said, let's call it what it is, propaganda. We can debate all we want. Douglas has said, Buckingham Palace, not a royal residence. Khan will soon demand it's turned into a mosque. Then the royal family would use it much more. Douglas, I suggest you're joking there. Khan would obviously deny that. Nick has said, I'll talk about migrants. Ben, me and my family used to live in Bicester. We moved to Brackley 30 odd years ago when our kids were young. Thank God we did. That's about it, I think. Any more? One says, Buckingham House, Buck House, has always been the office and publicly owned, and he's paying for the renovations. Linda said, Ben, it's good to have you back. Hello, Linda. Good morning to you. The most sensible man on this station. Oh, I don't know about that. I don't think my bosses would agree with that. And Kez said, we are paying a small fortune for illegals who are of little to no value to this country to live in free luxury. Do I resent public money being spent on our iconic royal buildings that visitors from all over the world would come to see? Not one bit, although it would be good if Charlie contributed. Is that a point, Elliot? Should the King contribute to the renovations?
17: Well, listen, the way that the sovereign grant works is that the King basically passes on all of the revenues from the Crown Estate, and then he gets a small portion of that back to spend on his role as monarch, including things like renovations. So he is paying for it through a slightly convoluted accounting mechanism that goes back to George III, but it's not the case that this money is not ultimately coming through the monarchy into the Treasury's coffers.
10: Well, yeah, I mean...
16: Okay, good stuff. Very quickly, you've got 5 seconds, Simon. Sorry, mate.
10: Yeah, I mean, Queen Elizabeth has three legal people, a private individual, the Crown Estate, and the Queen. Okay. So it might be the same with the King. Anyway.
16: All right, we've got to go. Thank you, Simon. Sorry to squeeze you. More coming up in the next hour, including a major update on this.
15: I'm not looking to get into lawsuits, but I think I have an obligation to do it. This was so egregious.
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19: Well, I want to answer that, because you didn't let me last time, because you always speak over me.
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23: 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Nothing is off limits. 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
16: Hello, good morning. Live from Washington, this is GB News with the story shaping Britain and America. Trump's $10 billion. Breaking tonight, there's been a major update in the president's billion-dollar lawsuit against the BBC. So why aren't the mainstream media talking about it?
32: Put me out, and they have me saying, and you can't tell the difference, things that I never said.
16: Also breaking tonight, some really good news courtesy of this Labour government. Thousands of asylum seekers could soon be flooding villages all across Britain as the government expands its use of military bases to house migrants.
33: Would you live next door to Crowbar, or next door to a migrant camp?
34: Well, look, I mean, I'm in a constituency that's had
33: Would you, with your children?
34: I do understand, but look, we've got to put people somewhere.
16: Charles has just become the first monarch to publish his tax affairs, as it's also revealed he's ditching Buckingham Palace.
35: None of us can change the past, but we can commit with all our hearts to learning its lessons and to finding creative ways to right inequalities that endure.
16: Some grim news in South America. Thousands fear dead as officials warn the death toll from Venezuela's earthquakes could rise dramatically in the coming days. The footage of this online is pretty chilling. It's tragic. Elsewhere, World Cup theft shock. I'll reveal the alleged identity of the two men accused of nicking England players' World Cup kits, shirts, boots as well, costing thousands of pounds. Their history, their backgrounds, well, it may surprise you. And America's golden couple speaks out. It's the moment you've all been waiting for. After months of divorce rumours, Barack and Michelle Obama finally break their silence in a major TED-All interview. I'm Ben Leo, and this is The Late Show Live.